0: minute 96. So Caglione, perfect in the series, now 4-for-4. So he's on in scoring position here for Nick Lofton, right-handed hitting second baseman, who also usually only gets assignments against lefties. And he looks at a breaking pitch, 4-1. Lofton, native of Corpus Christi, batting 230 with a homer, 17 runs batted in for Caglione. That double, his 11th of the season. A look back to second by Gore, and now the pitch, check swing. Sliding stop by Higashioka on appeal. First base umpire Chris Siegel says that's a swinging strike. So big call there. Instead of it being 1-1, the count now nothing and two. Pretty sure Lofton felt he had checked his swing. I think if we were using the video system in AAA this year that they're doing for check swings, I think that Lofton probably would have been correct on that. But now a big full cut by Lofton on a fastball, and he misses. So he strikes out on three pitches. Two down in the inning, and that'll bring up Isaac Collins. Collins, batting ninth, switch hitter, will stand in on the right side. The summer nights start here. You can bring your crew out to Globe Life Field with Rangers group tickets. And whether it's a company outing or a night out with friends, group tickets unlock special pricing, unique experiences, unforgettable memories, and more at the ball yard. First pitch to Collins is in for a strike. 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Collins batting 212. This is stronger side of the plate this year by far. Swing and a miss, though he chases a fastball that was up, and it's now nothing and two. Collins hitting 233. Let me reverse that. This is Collins' weaker side of the plate. He's hitting 169 as a right-handed batter, hitting 233 as a lefty batter. Leo 2. And that's hit softly off the end of the bat into shallow center. It drops for the base hit. Caglione, rounding third, scores easily. And Isaac Collins, on an 0-2 pitch, doesn't get all of it, but gets enough to produce an RBI single to give Kansas City a 1-0 lead.
1: That pitch was off the plate by a few inches outside a changeup, and he just got the end of the bat on it.
0: RBI number 17 for Isaac Collins. And again, hitting from his weaker side, he produces not only down on the count, nothing in two, but with two men out in the inning. So a 1-0 Kansas City lead. Here's Lane Thomas at the top of the order. Thomas flied out to Langford along the left field line his first time up, and here looks at strike one. Gore getting that left foot planted on the rubber. Collins, a big lead at first. He has stolen three bases this year. The set by Gore and the pitch, and a swing and a miss. We got that fastball by him, and the count now no balls and two strikes. Thomas looking out into left field. Langford playing him slightly to pull. Young, not too far from the line at third, playing about 8-10 feet off the line. The pitch comes in high, check swing. Did he go? No, says Siegel down at first. And that'll move the count now to a ball and two strikes. Gore rubbing down the ball, standing off the rubber, looking back into the outfield. It's a warm and humid night. Not quite as hot as it was last night, but definitely humid, even more humid than yesterday. Here's a foul ball coming back in our direction. Look out. That's just off to our left. I think that's where some Rangers folks are seated. They were moving around, but their window's closed.
1: Yeah, they were afraid.
0: Why
1: the
0: were
1: glass
0: they moving?
1: Is break. They don't trust the glass.
0: Again, the 1-2 and a swing and a miss. Gore strikes Thomas out on the curve for the final out here in the bottom of the second, but the Royals jump out in front. They get a run on a couple of hits, leave a man. We move to the third inning. Kansas City on top, 1-0 on the Trajan Wealth Rangers Radio Network.
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0: Half of the third inning, and Kyle Higashioka to get it started here for the Rangers, who now play from behind. It's 1-0. Higgy and then Lopez and Peterson, 8-9-1 in the order due here. Seth Lugo reaches into the glove, overhead with the wind. And the first pitch to Higashioka over the outside part of the plate for strike one. Higgy batting .236, four homers, 11 runs batted in. Yesterday 0-4 to snap a five-game hitting streak. Here, a curveball spins in for a strike, and that'll make it nothing and two. Leo 2, hit out into right center field. Thomas on the move to his left, reaches out and makes the running grab. Out there in the alley with the sun shining brightly, Higashioka's liner sort of bending away from Thomas, but Thomas with great speed able to run it down. One away here in the top half of the third. And that brings up Nicky Lopez. Lopez, the left-handed hitter, former Kansas City Royal, came up with KC. And playing here against his old team. Lopez, since joining the Rangers and earlier this year with the Cubs, batting .250, and he hits one to deep right center. Caglione on the move. He won't get there. Hits the track, bounces up and over the wall. That should be an automatic double, and it's so indicated right now by the second base umpire, Chad Fairchild. But had that ball hit the top of the wall and stayed within play, I think there's a chance that Lopez is at third.
1: Yeah, I think it's pretty certain he would have been at third. He was almost all the way to second base when that ball bounced over.
0: So Lopez with the second Ranger hit, the first for extra bases. And he's in scoring position now for Jock Peterson. Jock flied out to Thomas on the warning track in center his first time. And he takes this pitch low and away for ball one. So an opportunity for the Rangers here. Rangers did not cash in on their opportunities last night, especially early in the ballgame. Rangers went 1-for-9 with men in scoring position yesterday. Here's a breaking pitch, swing and a miss. Good-looking curve. That came in at 77. And that'll even the count here to one ball and one strike. The 1-1, swing and a miss, and sped him up with the heater. And that'll make it one ball and two strikes. And Peterson, devil of a time in his career against Lugo. He asked for time here and steps out. Jock is now 2-for-23, lifetime against the Kansas City right-hander. One ball, two strikes the count. And the pitch. And that ball is yanked foul. This one deep into the lower seating bowl over on the first base side. That time, Lugo going to the slower curveball, one of many pitches for Lugo. It's a pitch this year that's averaged just under 70 miles an hour. Here, a pitch that's low, a check swing by Peterson. And that'll even the count now to two balls and two strikes. Lugo with the sinking fastball, the four-seam fastball, the curve, the cutter, the sweeper, the slider, the changeup, the slurve, and the slow curve. All of them. And the slow curve is a pitch that he's thrown about 2.5% of the time. I mean, that's significant enough. He's thrown 30 of those entering play today. Here he misses just a little down and in with the cutter. That's a tough pitch to take with two strikes. And the count to Peterson runs full. Jock hitting 297 with men in scoring position. 3-2 on the way, and that breaking ball is low. Another good take on a curve, so Peterson draws the walk. That's runners at first and second now with one out. And it brings up Corey Seager. Rangers baseball brought to you by Whataburger. Introducing Whataburger's new limited-time hot honey crisp What a Chicken sandwich. And time is called here as Skip Schumacher and Matt Lucero, the head athletic trainer for the Rangers, trot out to have a look at Jock Peterson at first. And I'm not too sure what Jock is favoring, though he looks like he is in some form of mild distress.
1: Keeps patting his left hip.
0: We're going to get a look at our monitor on the check swing. And he really started to just sort of lean over in pain after that check swing. He's kind of walking it off now, now walking back to first base. But Skip wants to make absolutely sure, situation like this, where clearly with runners at first and second and only one out, base running is pretty important in this spot. And Peterson is still favoring that left side right around the left hip. So he stays in the ball game. The lead runner is Lopez at second. The batter is Corey Seager. And Lugo's pitch snaps over the outside corner for strike one. Seager grounded out to Pasquantino at first on one pitch, his first time up. It's 1-0. Royals leading as the Rangers bat here in the top half of the third. Leo 1. And that's grounded foul. That sweeper coming in on Corey, and he fouled it off near corner of the Kansas City dugout first base side, so he's behind in the count here at 0-2. Seager 1-for-4 in last night's game, drove in a run with a ground ball out in the seventh inning. Leo 2 pitches high and outside. Lugo missing with that sinker, and the count now at a ball and two strikes. More and more here, especially this season, we're seeing a lot of pitchers throw that sinker up. Here's a ground ball hit inside first, fielded by Pasquantino to second for one. The return throw to first, and Lugo covering. It's a double play. 3-6-1 in the books, and that will end the Texas rally. No runs, a hit. One man left. We head to the bottom of the third. 1-0 Kansas City on the Trajan Wealth Rangers Radio Network.
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0: Bottom half of the third inning, 2, 3, and 4 due up here for the Royals, who lead it 1-0. A two-out RBI single by Isaac Collins in the bottom half of the second, the game's only run. Bobby Witt Jr. leading it off. He singled sharply in the center his first time up. And this first pitch is popped up high in the air, foul right side. Durant well into foul territory. May have a play down by the tarp. Rolling the ball hits the tarp. Zeke didn't make it quite far enough out there to be able to offer it making a catch. So it is a long foul ball for strike one here for Bobby Witt Jr. Time given for Zeke to get back in possession at first. Zeke playing first base, getting his first start at first tonight. Nicky Lopez playing at second. Lopez was in the area, but not close to being able to make a play. Rangers in the infield here playing Witt to pull. As Gore readies the 0-1. And here it comes. Check swing. The pitch down and in. Missed with a cutter. And that'll make it one ball and one strike. Michael Garcia on deck. And then Salvador Perez due up after him. Gore home with the 1-1. And that shot the other way into right field. A base hit. So with 2 for 2. Opposite field single here. Fourth hit for the Royals. And it brings up Michael Garcia. Royals making a move today as they placed center fielder Kyle Isbell on the 10-day IL with left plantar fasciitis. Remember, Isbell came out of the game yesterday in the seventh inning after a base knock. Here's a swing and a miss by Garcia for strike one. He grounded first and put on the brakes, and when he did so, he clearly did something to his foot. Well, plantar fasciitis, the determination. And outfielder Cameron Meisner, recalled from AAA Omaha, added to the club. This will be his first stint with the Royals after being obtained in the offseason from Tampa Bay. Here's a toss over to first, and Witt back to the bag, standing up. Our injury update brought to you by Bailey and Galleon. Meisner played about a half season last year with the Rays. Another throw over to first, and this one much harder. Now, Witt wasn't all that far from the bag, so he gets back safely, but that throw was sailing very close to his head. A good catch made by Ezekiel Duran. Yeah, that if Witt had not ducked a little bit, and if Zeke hadn't caught it, it was going to hit him right in the noggin. Now the pitch. And that's over the outside part of the plate for a strike. Nothing in two. But Witt, 23 stolen bases on the season. And two disengagements already by Gore. He doesn't go. The 0-2 pitch is high. He missed with a fastball. And that'll make it one ball and two strikes.
1: Gore really hurrying to the plate there, knowing that he can't throw over to first. He's only had two bases stolen on him in his first 11 starts this year.
0: The 1-2. Witt stays put. The pitch in the dirt, blocked by Higashioka. Witt not running. So that'll make it two balls and two strikes. Witt's 23 steals, second most in the American League. Jose Ramirez of the Guardians leading the league with 24. They're the only two players in the American League with 20 or more steals. So DeWitt on here to start the bottom of the third. 2-2, the count to Garcia. Garcia walked in the first. There goes Witt. Here's the pitch. It's hit into center field and hit well. Carter gets turned around, still going back onto the track. He makes the catch, bangs into the wall, falls down, but holds on. Gets up, throws it back into the infield. Witt has to return to first. Carter, who had some difficult chances and didn't make them yesterday, able to go back and make this catch going hard into the wall to get Garcia for the first down.
1: Boy, he certainly wasn't shy about going into the wall to grab that. And with Witt on the move, that would certainly have scored a run had he not caught that ball.
0: But given his difficulties yesterday and that being a very good play, it will be tonight's What a Play of the Game brought to you by Whataburger. So one out. Here's Salvador Perez. Perez called out on strikes his first time up, swings and fouls it back into the netting for strike one.
1: That had a hit probability of 84%. Whatever that means.
0: I guess we got to see the 16%.
1: We did.
0: Nothing and one, the count to Perez. Here's a toss over to first. Witt, again, just a step or two from the bag. And clearly, Bobby Witt Jr. is aware that Mackenzie Gore is paying attention to him. Just wondering about the efficacy of a throw when he's only a foot or two from the bag. Now he takes off, and the pitch gets fouled back by Perez. He got a great jump that time on Gore. And Gore was still in his motion as Witt was probably almost halfway to second. So the Rangers catch a break, and then Perez fouls that one off. Witt has to go back again. Yeah, he's about halfway to second by the time Gore releases the pitch. So nothing and two, the count here to Salvador Perez. The set by Gore and the pitch. And that comes in high. Make it one ball and two strikes. Obviously, when you're as fast as Bobby Witt Jr., you don't necessarily have to be as keen on the bases at reading pitchers, although it helps, but he really read Gore well on that one. And now a breaking pitch gets popped up high in the air center field. Much easier chance for Carter, ranging to his right. He's under it, and he's got it. That's the second out here in the bottom half of the third. And that'll bring up Vinny Pasquantino. Hey, coming up on Thursday, June the 18th, when the Rangers play host to the Minnesota Twins, if you're one of the first 10,000 fans out to the ballpark, you'll get the 2008 sleeveless Ian Kinsler jersey, which is presented by Dairy Max. Tickets are available by going to Rangers.com. Remember, that series next week against the Twins is a Monday, Tuesday, Thursday series. No game on Wednesday. First pitch here to the lefty, hitting Pasquantino in for a strike. Pasquantino popped up to Nicky Lopez in foul ground his first time up. So two men out now. Witt still at first base. Gore into the glove. And the one strike pitch. And that's lined the other way, a base knock. Langford to his right, able to pick it up. He'll fire it into third. That keeps Witt at second. So a couple of opposite field hits for the Royals here in the third. They've got runners at first and second now for Starling Marte.
1: It's interesting. Both of the left-handed batters have had hits the opposite way against Mackenzie Gore, almost as if that's their intention.
0: Mm-hmm. Here's Marte, who had a routine ground ball out to third his first time up on the only pitch that he saw. Witt at second, Pasquantino at first. 1-0 Royals here in the third. And again, Starling Marte with a history of success against the Rangers. He takes this first pitch down the middle for strike one. Marte playing in his 30th career game against Texas tonight is a career 362 hitter against the Rangers. A career on-base percentage of 402. Gore with the 0-1. Witt takes off. So to the lead, or the trail runner. The pitch in and out of the mitt of Higashioka. It rolls behind him, and both men will advance. It's kind of interesting there because Witt was off with the pitch and Pasquantino was kind of late to follow his lead. I'd give Witt a steal. I'm not so sure I'd give Pasquantino a steal.
1: Well, he did leave. That's a good question. In any event, had Higashioka held on to the ball, he had a shot to throw out Pasquantino. He had no chance to throw out Witt.
0: So Witt with his 24th steal, Pasquantino perhaps his third. Runners at second and third, and a swing and a miss here by Marte. And the count now at one ball and two strikes.
1: They did give Vinny a steal.
0: All right, so it's a double steal. Witt, unless Ramirez has stolen a base, tying Jose Ramirez for the American League lead in steals. A ball and two strikes, the count to Marte. Here's the pitch, and that's high and outside. So make it two balls and two strikes. Marte, as Eric mentioned earlier, a history of success against Gore. Even with that first out, he's 5-for-16, lifetime against Gore. Chance to pick up a couple of teammates here. Here's the 2-2. And that's low. A nice sliding stop by Higashioka. And so the count to Marte is full. Marte not getting all that many chances this year, basically facing only lefties, is 2-for-17 on the season with men in scoring position. But a full count here. A 1-0 Royals lead. Witt at third. Pasquantino at second. The 3-2 pitch. Breaking ball over the outside corner for a called third strike. Marte wants the challenge.
12: Strike, the batter's challenging.
0: Let's see if Gore nicked the corner as we look out to the crown. He did not. So Marte correct on the challenge. The count was 3-2. That pitch was just a little more than an inch off the outside edge. So Marte draws the walk. That loads the bases for Jack Caglione. So Gore in a spot here will draw a visit from pitching coach Jordan Teagues. Kyle Higashioka already out to the mound. And remember, Caglione in the second inning took a 2-0 sinker the other way for a double that turned into the game's only run.
1: Well, this is yet another start for Mackenzie Gore where his command has been extremely erratic from pitch to pitch. He could throw a perfect pitch and follow it up with a pitch either right down the middle or 6 inches off the plate. You're still not exactly sure what you're going to get.
0: And what they need right now is his best against a guy who's been hot. Caglione, again, that second inning double. He's 4-for-4 in the series. Homered twice yesterday. He's reached base safely now in 10 of the last 11 games. First pitch is popped up foul, back out of play, left side, 4-1. Caglione for the year hitting 241 against lefties. Gore with reverse splits has done better against righties than lefties, though lefties overall hitting 246 against him. Bases loaded, two men out. Gore with the 0-1. And that one's low and away, missed with a slider. And it levels the count here to one ball and one strike. Lights on now here at Kauffman Stadium. It's been cloudy here late in the afternoon into the early evening, but it's cleared up here recently. Shade covering the entire field as Gore deals the 1-1. Swing and a miss. He had Caglione off balance on that slider, reaching for it, lunging for it. And Caglione now behind in the count at 1-2. Witt off of third. Pasquantino taking his lead from second. Marte a big lead at first. Rangers play Caglione to pull in the infield. Here's the 1-2. Low and away, a good stop by Higashioka. Cutter that time from Gore. And the count level at 2-2. Gore just meandering around the rubber right now. We'll finally get that left foot planted on the third base side. Now he looks homeward. Two balls, two strikes, the count to Caglione. And now time is called. Gore perspiring. We all are. Temperature in the low 80s, high humidity here on this Wednesday night in Kansas City. Combatants are ready again. And the 2-2. Swing and a miss. He struck him out. Got him with a slider. And Caglione, the final out here. in a most difficult bottom of the third, but Gore manages to put up a zero. There were two hits in the inning. The Royals left them loaded. We go to the fourth, 1-0 Kansas City on the Trajan Wealth Rangers Radio Network.
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4: The Royals lead 1-0 as we start the fourth. Josh Jung first up for the Rangers to be followed by Nimmo and Langford. JJ was called out on strikes his first time up. And the pitch to him is hit on the ground on two hops to third. Garcia across the diamond, corner to corner, gets his man. Jung retired on a sweeper. 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The fourth inning brought to you by the Texas Lottery. Here's Nimmo. He singled up the middle his first time up. Nimmo taking his time to get to the plate after the quick out on Josh Jung. Now, Lugo is a very fast worker. That, combined with the low number of pitches he's thrown, has not given Mackenzie Gore much of a chance to rest between innings. The pitch to Nimmo is a strike, or is it? Nope. We get a ball call from Eric Backes. Looked like he was getting ready to call a strike, but he kept the right arm in. And it's 1-0. That pitch was just off the outside corner. Here's the pitch, and Nimmo takes high. It is two balls and no strikes. In fact, Lugo is an even faster worker than Parker Messick of Cleveland, whom we saw last weekend, who was the fastest worker we'd seen this year. The 2-0 pitch, and that's a strike. Messick, according to Fangraphs, takes 16.8 seconds between pitches. Lugo, 16.3. Half a second faster. The 2-1. Fouled off to the left. And by comparison, Mackenzie Gore takes 19 and a half seconds, which is 3 seconds longer between pitches than Seth Lugo takes. He's also thrown a lot more pitches. He's thrown 55. The 2-2 delivery outside. And the count is 3-2. One run for the Royals on 5 hits. No runs for the Rangers on 2 hits. The Rangers 0-for-1 with men in scoring position. The Royals 1-for-3. Here's the payoff pitch, and Nimmo lines one off the pitcher. It hit Lugo in the head. It goes out into right field. It's a hit for Nimmo. He wants time called as he wants to check on his pal Seth Lugo, and he goes racing to the mound to check on Lugo. These guys came up through the Mets system together, and Nimmo, the first guy over to Lugo to make sure he's okay, as he lined one off of Lugo's head, it appeared, and Lugo is assuring him he's all right. Nimmo, with a big turn at first base, was not in any way interested in going to second base. He wasn't going to make it anyway. All he wanted to do was make sure that Seth Lugo was okay.
5: Frightening on so many fronts, but when you're the guy that hits the line drive, and especially hitting it back off a pitcher whom you are friends with, that was all that was on Nimmo's mind at that point. He was looking frantically for Chris Siegel, the first base umpire, to make sure that time had been called so that he could vacate the base path and get over there and check on Lugo, who, after the ball hit him, he went down, but then he came back up quickly. But the Royals are not going to mess around here. He got hit in the head by a line drive, so he's going to leave the ball game here. And again, you know how bad Brandon Nimmo must feel right now.
4: That ball was hit at 106.6 miles an hour, and it was almost caught in the air in right field. It ricocheted high in the air into right field, and Caglione, coming on hard from right, almost got there to catch it.
5: The fact that it went that far into the outfield, falling into shallow right before it hit anything else, leads to just exactly how scary that situation was.
4: Well, Nimmo comes over toward the Kansas City dugout, as again, he's very concerned about Lugo. And we believe that's Starling Marte, who Nimmo's talking with, another former Mets teammate.
5: Right.
4: And the Royals, of course, will get to make a pitching change, and the new pitcher will get as much time as he needs to.

0: get ready. But Lugo, who was sailing along, pitching extremely well, winds up going 3 1/3 innings. He allows 3 hits. He walked one batter, and he struck out 2. And he will get no decision today. And the Royals will be making a pitching change with the Royals on top by the score of 1-0. Let's pause for these messages on the Trajan Wealth Rangers Radio Network.
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0: We've seen the replay a couple of times, and it appeared it hit Lugo just above the right eye, or up along the right temple. And we have a new pitcher warming up for Kansas City now, Mason Black. He is going to warm up here on the game mound, which is traditional but not required in a pitching change such as this. Black has been in 8 games with a 1.86 ERA. He's worked 9 2/3 innings. He's allowed 3 walks and 10 strikeouts and 1 home run, league hitting .263 against him. Pitched parts of the last 2 years with the Giants. He was in 9 games in 2024, 8 of them as a starter, just 1 game last year, and now with the Royals. He has a wide repertoire as well, but primarily he's a sweeper sinker pitcher. He also throws a four-seamer, a cutter, a slider, and a changeup. Mason Black, he goes 6'3 and 230 pounds, and he'll have as much time as he needs to get ready here in the 4th inning with 1 out and a runner at first base.
3: We have not seen, we've seen about 4 different angles on the replay, and we've not seen anything slowed down enough to be able to tell you exactly where that hit Lugo. The only thing that we can tell is that when he went down, that he was on his stomach on the mound and he reached up with his right hand to cover his right eye. So, again, just the educated guess is that it either hit near his right eye to the side or maybe above it, you know, off the orbital bone there. He at least was aware enough to know where the ball deflected, because while he was lying down on the mound on his stomach, he turned to his right to find the baseball. Nothing he could do about it, quite obviously, but he was at least that aware. But then after the play is called, the pain starts to set in, and he was obviously in some pain, but well enough to walk off on his own. But again, when you get hit in the head with a baseball, especially at that rate of speed, you want to have it looked at right away and do whatever's necessary to perhaps quell the swelling and get him the medical attention he needs immediately.
0: Yeah, for sure. And it did look like his eye was fine. There wasn't anything wrong with his eye from what he can tell as he walked off. And he wasn't holding a towel up to it or anything like right. that when he walked off the field. Reminds you of Herb Score, the promising pitcher for the Cleveland Indians, who had his career ended by a line drive off the bat of Gil McDougal back in the late 50s. So one of baseball's worst tragedies. Here's Wyatt Langford with a runner at first, one out. Mason Black delivers, and his first pitch is a strike. It is nothing and one. Langford flied out to short right field going after the first pitch his first time up. 1-0, the Royals are leading. They've out-hit the Rangers 5-3 as we play here in the first half of the 4th inning. Short lead for Nimmo. And the pitch is swung on and lined and off the glove of Bobby Witt Jr. out into left field. Isaac Collins gets it back in. Nimmo stops at second. Langford is on. And he extends his on-base streak to 16 games. That is scored a hit, even though it went off Witt's glove. It was hit 100 miles an hour. And Bobby didn't really leap for it. That's a ball he probably could have caught it had he left his feet.
3: We've seen him make greater catches leaping much higher into the air. Perhaps he just kind of misjudged where that ball was in terms of its speed and was only a few inches off the ground when he tried to make the catch.
0: Now Duran on a big hook takes outside for ball one. That's the sweeper from Mason Black. Evan Carter on deck as the Rangers have two on with one out for Zeke. With men in scoring position, hitting .435 this year. A 1-0 delivery. Off the plate with a sweeper. And it's two balls and no strikes. Black, a guy the Rangers are not real familiar with. Rangers and Royals, of course, played each other five times in exhibition play. Here's the 2-0. Swing and a miss, 2-1. Duran has had one at-bat against him in his career and struck out. Higashioka and Peterson, the other Rangers in the lineup today, who have had at-bats against him. Higashioka 3 and Peterson 1. Two balls, one strike, one out, two on. The pitch. Duran hits a high pop-up foul ground, first base side. Pasquantino, a long run over, and he can't quite get there. He topples over the tarpaulin, winds up in between the tarpaulin and the wall, and manages to climb out over there. He just never got to that ball. It wasn't hit that high. And the count now at two balls and two strikes on Zeke.
3: It's hard for a man of Pasquantino's size to disappear. He pretty much did.
0: His feet were still visible. That was about it. So it's 2-2 now on Duran with Nimmo the runner at second, Langford at first, and the Royals up 1-0 in the fourth. Black to the belt. He kicks and comes home, and he hits Duran with a pitch up around the left shoulder, and that'll load up the bases. So they're loaded for Evan Carter. The Rangers, as you probably remember, have not had a grand slam this year. This would be a nice time for Evan to deliver. Bases loaded and one out. Texas trailing 1-0. Carter had a fly ball out to center his first time up. And Salvador Perez, the catcher, is going out to talk to Mason Black.
3: Well, that got Zeke right on the meaty part of the outside of left shoulder. Zeke, one of the few players in the game that doesn't wear an elbow guard and all of that stuff. Of course, nobody wears a guard on their shoulder. That's going to leave a huge mark. But Zeke down at first. He's chatting with Travis Jankowski right now.
0: So the first two batters against Mason Black are both reached. Seattle, by the way, is getting clobbered at Baltimore tonight. It's 7-0 in favor of the Orioles in the top of the eighth inning. Rangers now three games behind Seattle in the division race. In the wild card hunt, the Rangers are tied with Toronto for the number three position, a half a game ahead of the A's, two games ahead of the Orioles. Infield at double play depth at second and short. They're in a bit at first and third. And the pitch to Carter is outside, ball one, first pitch sweeper. And Black is clearly having trouble locating that sweep. Higashioka, the on-deck batter. Nimmo at third, Langford at second, Duran at first. Black the set. A pitch to Carter. And that's high. It is two balls and no strikes. Black working in short sleeves. We're in the number 47. He's behind in the count to Evan at 2-0. Witt way over toward the middle at shortstop. The left side completely open. The pitch. Low and inside to Carter. That was a sinker, and it missed by a good deal. The count is 3-0.
3: 3-0 you got to take, right? 2-0 if you'd gotten a cookie, maybe you swing. 3-0 you have to take.
0: I agree. Especially if you're hitting 1-7. 3-0 pitch. It's high ball four, and this game is tied 1-1. A four-pitch walk to Evan Carter. That brings Nimmo home, sends Langford over to third, and Duran down to second with Higashioka coming to the plate. None of those pitches would be considered borderline. So here's Higgy. He fly to center his first time up. He does tend to hit into double plays. He's hit into five of them. And the infield stays at double play depth. One out, bases full. 1-1 tie. And the pitch. It's outside, ball one. First Ranger run brought to you by Kubota. A lengthy top of the fourth. A chance for the Rangers to get the lead here. Blacks missed on five pitches in a row. Six if you include the hit by pitcher Duran. He misses again here inside.
3: And Higashioka likely taking to a strike here during this at-bat.
0: Here's the pitch. He missed with that one. Three balls and no strikes.
4: Oh, the catcher's challenging.
0: And the catcher, Sal Perez, is challenging as Black expressed frustration with the call with his body language. But the pitch was low.
4: The ball, Kansas City's got one left.
0: So Kansas City loses a challenge. Perez pretty much had the challenge there because of the pitcher's reaction.
3: He's trying to help his pitcher there for sure. The pitch was close. It was over the plate but low.
0: So 3-0. Higgy's got a take here, you'd think.
3: Yep.
0: And he does, and it's a strike. A sinker at 95.5 over the inside corner. It wasn't exactly down the middle, but it's 3-1, and Higgy will be looking for something to drive right here, trying to break a 1-1 tie. Mason Black to the set. Here's the pitch. A strike on the inside corner. He went with a slider. It had just enough bite to get through the front door and hook the inside edge, so the count is full. Langford down the line from third, Duran away from second, Carter from first. The payoff pitch. Strike three call. Got him with a sinker. So Higashioka doesn't lift the bat off his shoulder. And he is rung up. And it is up to the former Royal, Nicky Lopez, with the bases loaded and two outs.
3: That pitch just did nick the outside corner.
0: Jake Berger's on deck to hit for Peterson if Rangers are still up. There's a swing and a foul off to the left by Lopez. Lopez had a double to right center field his first time up. So there is something wrong with Jock Peterson as Berger's going to hit for him. And this isn't a platoon sort of thing. It's a right-hander on the mound. 0-1 to Lopez. Here's the pitch. And a high foul off to the left. It is 0-2 on Nicky, and all of a sudden Black throws nothing but strikes.
3: He just had to get through the door.
0: One run, five hits for Kansas City. One run, four hits for Texas. In the top half of the fourth inning. The bases full of gray-shirted Rangers. Black to the belt. And to the plate. And there's another foul off to the left. Friday, June 19th, Rangers play the Padres. First 10,000 fans will get a Jacob deGrom City Connect bobblehead presented by T-Mobile. Get your tickets at Rangers.com for the Rangers and Padres Friday, June 19th. 0-2 the count to Lopez. Bases loaded, two outs. The pitch fouled off again. Padres had a walk-off win today. Fernando Tatis Jr. with a walk-off home run to beat the Cincinnati Reds. Dodgers are leading Pittsburgh 6-1, bottom of the seventh inning. That Ohtani guy on the mound, giving up one run in 6 2/3. He is still on the hill. The run came on a home run by Tyler Callahan, his first career homer. The 0-2, Lopez takes high. And it's one ball and two strikes. White Sox lead Atlanta 2-0, bottom of the fourth inning. Davis Martin for the White Sox against former White Sox Chris Sale. It sounds like an Aces update brought to you by Choctaw Casinos and Resorts. The 1-2, swung on, line drive, right field, base hit. One run home. Here comes Duran to the plate. The throw coming home, a dive, and he is out at the plate. Duran thinks he's safe. And there is an argument going on at home plate. We'll see if the Rangers are going to challenge this call. One run has scored. The second runner called out. But we will wait and see what they decide.
3: Boy, Wyatt Langford was demonstrative. Langford yelling back to the dugout like, hey, he didn't get him. You get a chance to look at the first replay here. Perez going to tag him. He missed him there. He missed him.
0: And Durant did get the plate with his hand as he got by. Just barely got the back of the plate with the fingers of his left hand.
3: Yeah, he got the very back point of the plate, and Perez missed the tag.
0: And it certainly appears that Eric Backes missed the call.
3: Yep.
0: But we'll see what they decide in New York as the Rangers are challenging this. Again, by our estimation, this inning will still be going on, and the Rangers will have a 3-1 lead once the decision is made. The crew chief is Chad Fairchild. He's the second base umpire. He's involved in the conversation with New York. Eric Backes is the home plate umpire.
3: Wyatt's signaling safe before Backes is signaling out.
0: But either way, Nicky Lopez has come through with a go-ahead hit against his former club. Lopez, who broke in with the Royals in 2019, he had been a fifth-round draft pick by then out of Creighton and played for them for 5 years. He played in over 500 games for Kansas City, had a .248 batting average for them. This is taking longer in New York than it should.
3: Yeah, the question is, and I'm just looking at another replay. He missed his arm, but did he get Zeke's leg before Zeke got the plate? And on that view, no, not at all. Mm-hmm. We saw another view that looked like maybe he got him high on the leg, but he didn't get him at all.
0: Yeah, based on that last replay we saw, certainly not.
3: Yep.
0: And the crowd has not reacted positively to any replay that they've seen so far. And normally they're looking for anything to indicate that their team should get the call here. There hasn't been anything to suggest that the Royals should get this call.
3: I don't know who Salvador Perez was looking at in a Ranger uniform, but he just winked like, yeah, I know I missed it. I'm aware.
0: Jake Berger will be batting for Peterson, and again, we think it'll be in this inning, as we don't believe the inning will be over. But it has taken them a while in New York.
3: Well, let's talk about the clutch at-bat for Nicky Lopez. Two men out in the inning, down in the count, two strikes, fouling off a couple of two-strike pitches, and getting a slider he could handle and hitting a solid line drive into right. That is a big-time professional at-bat.
0: Here we go. No. No way.
3: Wow.
0: Wow. Well, you heard the decision, and there's nothing Skip Schumacher can do here. There's no sense arguing with these umpires. The decision was made in New York. So the Rangers settle for two runs in the top of the fourth. And after 3.5 innings, it's the Rangers 2 and the Royals 1 on the Trajan Wealth Rangers Radio Network.
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4: Mackenzie Gore takes a 2-1 lead to the mound for the bottom of the fourth. Nick Lofton, first up, takes inside for ball one.
5: On the ball, the catcher's challenging.
4: And you hear that Kyle Higashioka is challenging. Rangers have already lost one challenge. And they won this one. That was a strike. So it is 0-1 on Nick Lofton with Isaac Collins to follow. And then Lane Thomas. 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Hey, you can vote your Rangers into the All-Star game. 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Make sure you cast your vote for Ezekiel Duran and Josh Young, two very deserving All-Stars. Here's Collins. He had a looping single to center to drive in the Royals' run. Texas leading 2-1. In the pitch, a strike from Gore as he drops a curveball in there. And it's 0-1. Mackenzie lifts the leg, and around comes the arm. And there's a ground ball right back off of Gore's glove. He picks it up, fires to first, and he gets it. There are two outs. Let's pause for station identification on the Trajan Wealth Rangers Radio Network.
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4: Gore trying to execute his first 3-up, 3-down inning. Yesterday, the Rangers achieved just one of those from their pitchers. Lane Thomas is the hitter, the leadoff man. He's gone 0-2. He's flied to left and struck out. Right-handed batter. Gore comes to him, and the pitch is drilled into left, a base hit. No 3-up, 3-down inning here, as Thomas is aboard. Now, Thomas, a guy who a couple of years ago stole 32 bases. So he is a threat to go. Bobby Witt Jr. is the batter. Witt has had a single to center and a single to right, and he has stolen third base tonight, his 24th steal of the year. Witt against left-handed pitching, hitting well over 300 this year. He and Garcia, the two Royals who have really excelled against southpaws, and Garcia is on deck. 2-1 Rangers. The pitch is low for ball one. Milwaukee and the A's about to get started in Las Vegas when they've had two wild ones. They've split the first two games of the series. The A's have hit 12 home runs in the two games. 1-0 pitch is inside, 2-0. The record, by the way, for most home runs in three games is 19, set by the 2020 Yankees. So the A's would have to hit 7 home runs today, but don't rule that out.
7: They have 9 innings.
4: 2-0. And here's the pitch. There is a strike. Fastball at the knees on the outside corner. It is 2-1 on Bobby Witt. He steps out for a moment, now back in there. Thomas a short lead at first with Duran holding. And the pitch, fouled off to the right. And the count is 2 balls and 2 strikes. Royals averaging just under 4 runs a game. They're 14th in the league in runs per game. The lowest scoring team will be the Rangers' opponent this weekend. That is the Boston Red Sox, averaging just 3.9 runs a game. The 2-2 pitch. Hit in the air to center field. Evan Carter back a couple of steps and to his left. He takes care of it. It is a shutdown inning for Mackenzie Gore. We head to the fifth. Rangers 2, Royals 1 on the Trajan Wealth Rangers Radio Network.
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2: Here comes the fifth inning. Here comes the top of the Ranger order, and Jake Berger will bat for Jock Peterson, who appeared to injure his leg or his hip. And Peterson was 0 for 1 and a walk. Here comes Berger hitting 238, 10 homers, 39 RBIs. Mason Black still on the mound for Kansas City. Took over after the Nimmo line drive, hit Seth Lugo in the head. Black, a big deep breath, and the pitch to Berger is inside for ball one. Berger yesterday was 1 for 3 with a walk and drove in a run. One ball count to Jake, who is a St. Louis area native. The 1-0 delivery. It is inside, 2-0. So he is a Missourian. Is that it, Donnie? Or is it a Missouriite? Missourian. A Missourian.
3: He's an East Sider.
2: 2-0. And there's a strike. The count is 2 balls and 1 strike. Seager on deck and then Young here in the Ranger half of the fifth inning. Brought to you by Balcones Distilling, the original Texas whiskey. Two balls, 1 strike. The set by Berger. The pitch outside. 3 balls and a strike as Jake let that one go by, and the sweeper was well off the plate. The Rangers have had base runners in every inning since a 1-2-3 first. Here's the pitch, and that's in for a strike. Got the slider over, and the count is 3-2. Berger 0 for 3 against Black in his career. And the pitch, low, ball 4. So a leadoff walk. And the Rangers continue to get base runners against Mason Black since he came into the game. Single, hit by pitch, walk, strikeout. Single with a disputed out at the plate, walk.
3: Yeah, he's only retired one batter.
2: Yeah, 1 out of 6. And here's Corey. He's grounded to first and grounded to first into a double play. Pitch to Seager, and that's a strike over the inside corner. Finally got the sweeper over. Seager hasn't faced Black, and neither has Josh Young, who waits on deck. Short lead for Berger, who does not run well. The 0-1 delivery. It's a strike to Corey, and it's nothing in two. He got his sinker over at 96. To the belt. Infield looking for two, and the pitch is fouled off to the left. Seager's already grounded into one double play today, and a total of 6 for the season. Josh Young, the club leader, has grounded into 12 double plays. No balls, 2 strikes. The pitch. Seager, it's a high fly ball to center field. It is deep. Thomas going back, curls over toward right in front of the track, and he puts it away. Berger hangs it first. There is one away. That was a towering fly ball off the bat of Seager. But again, it's 4-10 to dead center and 4-05 to the very deep alleys. They brought the fences in the corners and in the short alleys by about 10 feet in the offseason, and they lowered the fence height from 10 feet to 8.5 feet, but not in center field. It's still 10 feet high out there. Now Josh Young, he has struck out and grounded to third. Black's pitch, inside, almost brushed his arm, and it did. So Josh Young will go to first. Rangers get a couple of free 90s here. See if they can cash in. They've gone 1 for 3 with men in scoring position tonight. And Brandon Nimmo will be the batter. Nimmo with a pair of singles. Ground ball up the middle and then a line drive off Seth Lugo's head. Nimmo had a couple of singles in last night's ball game, trying to come out of an extended drought.
3: Are they challenging you?
2: So Kansas City is challenging. This, of course, is not an ABS challenge. And this is the sort of challenge that you only get one of. Josh immediately started throwing the bat away to indicate that the ball did hit him. By the way, Marvin Hudson and James Hoy are the replay officials in New York overseeing this game. They would be the guys responsible for the call on the out on Duran at the plate last inning.
3: The pitch had crazy action on it. Can see where it would maybe fool Young a little bit. And it definitely hit something. The rotation of the ball changed after it went by Young. Question is, did it hit him or did it hit the knob of the bat? And it may have hit the knob of the bat.
2: And this one taking a while in New York. You know, when they started with replay, they said that there would be a time limit on the replays.
3: Used to be.
2: That does not exist anymore, clearly. In the meantime, Mason Black is going to throw some warm-up pitches. And we remind you that... Here we go.
4: The ball on the field is overturned. It was a foul tip. There will be a strike.
2: Call is overturned, meaning it was not a hit by pitch.
4: Remain at bat.
3: He said it was a foul tip.
4: Retain their challenge.
2: So they're suggesting that it hit the knob of the bat or the handle of the bat.
3: Yeah. If it hit anything, it would have hit the knob. So it's strike one.
2: 1-1 on Josh Young with two men on and one out. And the Rangers leading by a 2-1 score here in the fifth inning. Wyatt Langford is the on-deck batter. Lofton and Witt, that double play depth at second and short. There's hitting room in the left center field. As the center fielder Thomas is a couple of steps toward right. Here's the pitch to JJ. He swings and he misses. High inside fastball there. And the count is 0-2. It's turned into a lovely night in Kansas City. The temperature falling at the moment. And we've got a nice breeze. Again, a 17-mile-an-hour breeze out toward left. The pitch is swung on and fouled back. That was headed for my head.
3: It was. It just caught the top of the net.
2: My goodness, that had my forehead written all over it. Hit the top of the net. I was already on my way under the counter. You don't try and catch those. Anyway, it's 81 degrees now. Here's the 0-2. And Young is called out on strikes. And no argument from Josh Young there. So what could have been a hit by pitch turns into a strikeout. Second punch out for Mason Black. And with two outs and Berger, the runner at first base, the batter will be Nimmo now with two for two, two singles. Black tucks the glove against the left hip and out comes Seth. Here's the pitch. Nimmo is swinging and a miss on that sweeper. And the count is 0-1. Rocker against Waka tomorrow. That's a 1:10 start. Our broadcast begins at 12:30. Then on to Boston. Here's the pitch. A high fly ball to center field. Should be easy for Lane Thomas. Backs up one step and waits. Makes a two-handed catch above the cap, and that closes out the inning. No runs, no hits, a walk, and one man left. And after 4.5, it's 2-1 Texas. And the Trajan Wealth Rangers Radio Network.
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2: Mikel Garcia steps in to open up the bottom of the fifth. Rangers lead the Royals 2-1. Garcia has walked and flied out to the wall in center with Evan Carter making a nice catch against the wall. Mackenzie Gore delivers. First pitch, a check swing. The pitch was low. He did not go around, says Chris Siegel. Steven Cruz, a right-hander, is warming in the Royals bullpen. He was the winning pitcher in last night's game. He worked an inning in the third and threw only 10 pitches. 1-0 the count here on Garcia with Perez to follow, then Pasquantino. And Gore misses outside with a fastball at 94. And the count is 2-0. Gore rocks, kicks, and fires. And the pitch is fouled off to the right and out of play. Keep in mind, Mackenzie Gore has just not pitched very well on the road this year. His earned run average on the road at 6.06. At home, it's four runs lower. He's made only five home starts with a 2.08 ERA. This is his ninth start on the road. But he has been staked to a 2-1 lead here today. Into the wind goes Gore, and he lets it fly. And there's a strike, and the count is 2 balls and 2 strikes. In the games that Gore has started, the Rangers have gone 6-7. Here's the 2-2 pitch. Check swing, a little bit low. And the count has gone full.
3: Garcia tapped his helmet. He called it a ball.
2: Garcia flashing some pink shoes and pink wristbands, pink elbow guard tonight. It's a full count. Gore to the plate, and it's fouled back. Well, Gore has walked 2 today. He has struck out 4. He's allowed 6 hits. The ball has stayed in the yard so far tonight. Kansas City, an RBI single by Collins in the second. Rangers getting a run on an Evan Carter bases-loaded walk and a Nicky Lopez single. 3-2 pitch, struck him out swinging. Got a slider in on his hands. The slider's been a good pitch for Gore tonight. That is his fifth strikeout. And with one away here, Salvador Perez, he has struck out looking and flied out to center field. Perez still chasing the George Brett in the all-time Kansas City home run list. Just 5 behind Brett. 312 to 317. And the pitch is a strike to Perez, 0-1.
3: I caught George Brett on the staircase a little while ago.
2: Really?
3: Yeah, I was coming up. He was coming down. We were the only two people on the staircase. It was kind of like a quick moment, but I had to get back to the booth. I didn't want to say, Mr. Brett, hi, how are you?
2: Did you make eye contact?
3: Well, we did. Yeah, we had to avoid each other on the stairs. That would have been a disaster.
2: 0-1. Swing and a miss, and the count is 0-2.
3: Baseball legend injured by fumbling broadcaster on staircase.
2: George, always one of my favorites. He was always great with us. Made many an appearance on the Ranger pregame show. 0-2. And that pitch is cued foul off to the right. And when I went to Cooperstown in 2014 and showed up at the Otisaga Hotel, I was a little freaked out. Everybody had on coats and ties, and I thought, oh, no, I'm not I'm not dressed properly for this. I went to the bar and George Brett was there in flip-flops and shorts and a t-shirt. I said, I'm good. 0-2 pitch. Swing and a miss, and Perez is out on a high fastball. So there are two outs, six punch outs for Gore. Rangers leading here 2-1 in the fifth, and Vinny Pasquantino is next.
3: You know, if I had to ask him anything, if I had the time to ask him anything, I'd ask him about his appearance on the sitcom Modern Family. He had a role in one particular episode. One of the characters on the show is a big baseball fan. Actually, in real life, Eric Stone Street, a big Royals fan.
2: Pasquantino takes ball one.
3: So I'm sure that that had something to do with it. I'm sure that Mr. Stone Street is a big George Brett fan, probably one of the reasons why he was on the show.
2: 1-0, and it is low. George used to have a restaurant here at Country Club Plaza. He used to enjoy going to it, your basic sports bar slash restaurant, but it's been gone for quite a few years. I miss it. We used to stay in that area. Now we don't anymore, so it'd be a stretch to get there. 2-0. It is low. So as a result, I now eat barbecue every meal. I've had a barbecue lunch at three different places in the 3 days we've been here.
3: Wow, that's impressive.
2: I've had burnt ends at all three places. I can write a review. 3-0. Strike call 3-1. First day we went to Joe's Kansas City. The second day we went to Jack Stack. And today we went to Char Bar. If I had another day, I'd go to Q39 tomorrow.
3: Mm-hmm.
2: 3-1. Ball four. Pasquantino takes the two-out walk. Third free ticket issued by Mackenzie Gore. And here is Marte, who has one of the previous walks. He's also grounded out to third.
3: I think I've been to two of those four, but not on this trip. All good places, for sure.
2: I'm trying to get my cholesterol count as high as I possibly can. My doctor said I'm not getting enough cholesterol.
3: Who's your doctor? I want to see him.
2: Yeah. There's a swing and a line drive right center field. It's a base hit for Marte. Pasquantino stops at second, and Caglione will get another RBI opportunity. You may recall he struck out with the bases loaded in the third to end that inning. And he'll bat here with runners at first and second and two outs, lefty against lefty. He had a double to left field his first time up. And Jordan Teagues, the Ranger pitching coach, is going to go out and talk to Mackenzie Gore, who just spiked the rosin bag behind the mound.
3: I did go to a famous Kansas City barbecue place for lunch when we were here last year. And you and I have been there together, Sonny Bryan's.
2: Arthur Bryan's.
3: Arthur Bryan's.
2: Yeah, Arthur Bryan's. That's kind of the original Kansas City barbecue place.
3: Yep.
2: There are so many now that the originals sometimes get lost in the shuffle.
3: Yep.
2: Arthur Bryan's and Gates are the two that are the oldest, I believe. At least to our knowledge.
3: Oh, Sonny Bryan's, that's Texas.
2: That's Texas.
3: Yeah.
2: So big moment here with the Rangers leading 2-1. And Caglione has been riding a hot streak over his last 22 games. A 315 hitter. And in this series, 4-for-5. With two home runs, a double, a single, and a stolen base. A left-handed batter in his second big league season. A teammate of Wyatt Langford at Florida. Sixth pick overall in the draft 2 years ago. Pasquantino at second, Marte at first. Two outs, tying run at second, go-ahead run at first. The pitch, and a ground ball left of Lopez. He dives, can't get it, base hit. Pasquantino will try to score, and he will, as Nimmo throws into second base. This game is tied at two.
3: First pitch curveball that time from Gore, and Caglione hits it just hard enough to get it by Lopez and out into right. And Nimmo, when he came up with that ball, I think maybe just for a brief second thought about throwing home, but I don't think that that would have provided any sort of fruit. Pasquantino was going to score anyway. He needed to throw it into second to keep Caglione at first.
2: Yeah, he was off on contact with two outs. The Rangers now have a right-hander up in the bullpen as Nick Lofton comes to the plate for the Royals. He has struck out and grounded out to second base. Looks like Peyton Gray is the first man up for Texas. Right-hander throwing in the pen. So two runs, eight hits for Kansas City. Two runs, five hits for Texas in the last half of the fifth inning. Marte at third, Caglione at first, and the pitch. And that's high and inside for a ball. So Caglione with his 19th run batted into the year and his fourth of this series. Set up by another Marte hit. Marte, of course, a 360 hitter lifetime against Texas. The 1-0 pitch way outside. Gashioka has to lunge to his right to prevent the go-ahead run from scoring on a wild pitch. Isaac Collins would be next. Lofton with count leverage at 2-0. Here's the pitch. And a high pop fly hit the short left center field. Coming on and over is Langford, and he puts it away for out number three, but the Royals tie the game. They get a run on two hits, they leave a couple, and after five complete, we're tied at two on the Trajan Wealth Rangers Radio Network.
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3: All right, we head to the top half of the sixth inning, and we're all knotted up at two apiece. You were with us last night. At this point in the ballgame, the Rangers had a 2-1 lead in the bottom of the sixth. The Royals erupted for four runs on five extra base hits. So this was an important inning last night. Could be important tonight as Steven Cruz comes on. First pitch to Wyatt Langford is a fastball at 99, swing and a miss. Four, strike one. Langford singled his last time up, a line drive that Witt couldn't catch, trying to make a little bit of a leaping grab. It went off his glove into left. Here's a pitch on the outside edge for a strike, and Wyatt quickly behind in the count here at nothing and two. Cruz yesterday, the winning pitcher in relief, as he set the Rangers down 1-2-3 in the sixth, recorded the first out in the seventh. And in between him pitching in the sixth and the seventh is when the Royals took the lead, making him the winner. The 0-2, and that's hit off the end of the bat, foul off the top of the screen behind home plate. So the count remains here, nothing in two to Wyatt Langford. Ezekiel Duran on deck, and then Evan Carter coming up after him. Cruz, big guy, 6'7", 225 pounds, fires home, and he misses inside to the right-handed hitting Langford, and then makes it one ball and two strikes. Cruz on for the 17th time, 1-2, a 7.02 earned run average. He has given up seven home runs in 16 and two-thirds innings. This pitch is off the plate outside, and that'll make it two balls and two strikes. So Cruz, the third pitcher of the night for Kansas City. Seth Lugo literally knocked out of the game on a Brandon Nimmo line drive with one out in the fourth. No report yet from the Kansas City clubhouse. Check swing. The pitch comes in low, and the count to Langford is now full. Mason Black then took over an inning and two-thirds of relief work for him. He was charged with one of the two Ranger runs. And the 3-2 is popped up foul high into the air, coming back in our direction. That will hit just off to our right. So Langford battling here. So far has seen seven pitches from Cruz. The right-hander kicks and fires. And that pitch on the outside corner for a called third strike. Langford immediately challenging. Rangers have only one ABS challenge remaining.
4: And now they don't have any. Texas is out of challenges.
3: So that pitch, not really close. It was in the zone. It was touching the corner, but most of the ball on the outside corner, and just above the bottom of the zone. That pitch coming in at 99. So one away. Rangers out of challengers. Here's Ezekiel Duran. And he'll put one on the ground toward third. Barehand pickup by Garcia. Throw to first off the glove of Pasquantino, but he's a good 10 feet off the bag, just trying to keep that one from going down the line. So a nice job by Zeke getting on here with one out in a tie ball game. He did a nice job of getting that one down the third base line. The pitch was high, but he was able to bunt it toward the end of the bat. And Garcia had to go a long way to get to that.
5: His second bunt hit of the year. Evan Carter also has two bunt hits.
3: And that's who steps into the box here. Perez out to the mound to have a quick chat here with Steven Cruz. Cruz, again, throws very hard. His average four-seamer this year, just under 98 miles an hour. His cutter velocity, about 93. The other pitch he throws is a slider in the upper 80s. Not really a ground ball pitcher, as Carter digs in here. And Carter looks to bunt, bunts it between the mound and the plate. It's juggled by Cruz, and his hasty throw to first is not in time. So Carter on board. He bunted that okay. It did get out to Cruz. Had Cruz not bobbled it, he would have thrown him out. But the bobble costing the out. So back-to-back bunts, and the Rangers have men at first and second with one out now for Kyle Higashioka.
5: Well, that should be scored a sacrifice and then an error on the pitcher. But I believe they're giving him a hit.
3: Just the slightest bobble. But when he bobbled it, he realized, man, I got to pick it out of my glove quick, and he didn't have a shot. Here's Higashioka, and he takes a pitch over the inner half for strike one. Higgy 0 for 2 has fly to deep right center and has also been called out on strikes. Higashioka struck out looking against Cruz yesterday. Now the big right-hander with the 0-1 swing and a foul ball straight back. So make it nothing and two. Higashioka coming into play today, hitting just 182 with men in scoring position. He awaits the 0-2. Here it comes. And that missed, maybe just a little bit low. Slider that time from Cruz. And that makes it one ball and two strikes.
5: Higgy batted against Cruz last night and struck out looking.
3: One ball, two strikes, the count. And the pitch, check swing, did he go? No appeal, the pitch is low, and that evens the count to two balls and two strikes. Infield here playing Higashioka to pull, lofted at second, very close to the bag. Pasquantino at first playing about 30 feet off the line. The 2-2, low. Full count now to Higashioka. Nicky Lopez, who's done some damage tonight, 2 for 2, waiting on deck. A 2-2 ball game here in the top of the sixth. Duran at second, Carter at first. Good speed on here for Texas. Full count to Higashioka. Cruz with the pitch, and it's outside ball four. Higashioka draws the walk. That loads him up here for Nicky Lopez. Lopez, when he batted in the fourth, came up with the

0: He's now 10 for 29 in the Texas uniform. The 0-1, that pitch is down. Good take. So make it one ball and one strike here to the left-handed hitter. Nicky Lopez, 31 years of age from Naperville, Illinois, suburb of Chicago. The set by Cruz and the 1-1. Swinging a chopper over the mound. Witt has it near second. Steps on the bag for one. Throws to first. Big stretch by Pasquantino. They turn the double play. Nice job by Witt, who had to stutter step back to his right to get the force on Agashioka. And a good, strong throw will complete the twin killing. No runs. There were two hits and two men left. We go to the bottom of the sixth, tied at two on the Trajan Wealth Rangers Radio Network.
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4: This copyrighted broadcast is presented by Authority of the Texas Rangers and may not be reproduced or retransmitted in any form, and the accounts and descriptions of this game may not be disseminated without the express written consent of Rangers Baseball, LLC.
0: Bottom half of the sixth inning, and right-hander Peyton Gray coming on now for the Rangers, the 31-year-old rookie from Indiana, on for the 15th time. He's 2-0 with a 3.10 earned run average. 17 hits and 7 walks allowed in 20 and a third. He has fanned 21 opponents, hitting just .215 against Gray, who turned 31 just a little over a week ago. Gray, who made a couple of appearances in the series against the Guardians, 2 2/3 shutout innings of work against Cleveland. And he'll be going up against 9-1-2 in the order here, starting with the switch hitting Isaac Collins. Collins 1-for-2, drove in a run with a single back in the second. And Collins looks to bunt, but he'll hit it foul off the netting behind home plate. So strike one here to Collins. Rangers with a couple of bunt base hits in the top half of the inning, setting up some consternation for the Kansas City defense. And now Collins trying to do the same here in the bottom of the sixth. Young at third playing at the cut. The 0-1, and Collins swinging away this time, cannot hit the fastball. And the count now, no balls and two strikes. Gray, of course, with a changeup that has been really good for him. He's thrown that change 45% of the time. The 0-2, he misses high and away with the heater. Make it 1-2. The other pitch that Gray throws is a slider. He's thrown his fastball about 38% of the time. That's a pitch that comes in around 92. And the 1-2 lobbed down the left field line. Langford on the move. He lunges for it. Can't get it. It's by him. It's all the way into the corner. Collins hits the bag at second. Big turn around second, but he'll hold up there as Langford gets the ball back in. Wyatt just missed that as he peeled back to his right. That slicing line drive just eluding him. And it's a leadoff double into the left field corner for Isaac Collins. Well, that was a changeup that wasn't even in the strike zone. It was a pitch that was away. Collins got enough of it. to get it down into the corner. So

0: with the score tied at two. Go-ahead run in scoring position. Nobody out. Here's Lane Thomas, 1-for-3. He singled his last time up and takes this pitch down. 4-1. Gray, a little over a week ago at home, pitched against these Royals twice. So they've seen him, the 1-0. That's hit off the end of the bat. Over Lopez into right center. Collins was headed back to the bag. Carter up with it. Collins being waved home. Here's the throw. It's cut at the mound. Collins scores, and the Royals now lead 3-2. So Thomas picks up his second hit, his 15th run batted in. There was at least a chance there because Collins, when he had his lead from second, saw that the ball might be caught by Lopez, so he was actually headed back to the bag. But good speed, and he scores on the play. So the Royals now lead for the second time tonight. They had a 1-0 lead early on. And here Gray throws strike one to Bobby Witt Jr. And Witt 2-for-3. The one out he made was a fly ball out deep into center. Nobody out. Thomas at first. Thomas can run. The set and the 0-1 pitch fouled out of play right side. Make it no balls and two strikes. Witt made an out a little over a week ago against Gray. The only Royal who got a hit last week against Peyton was Vinny Pasquantino. Two strikes the count. Here's the pitch. And a ground ball weakly hit to short. Taken in by Seager. To second for one. Lopez to first. Not in time. Witt runs incredibly well. He reaches on the fielder's choice. There was the slightest bobble there in Seager's glove. He needed a clean pick for them to have a shot at first. Even with that, I don't think they get Witt. So Thomas is forced on the play. That's the first out here in the sixth. And it brings up Michael Garcia. And Witt, certainly a candidate to be on the move, already has one steal tonight. Gray's pitch. A little on the high side. Ball one to Garcia, who walked in the first and since has flied to deep center. And struck out. That fly ball out to center in the third was Carter going back and making a leaping catch and then banging into the wall and holding on. The 1-0, swing and a pop-up high into the air, shallow center. This could be trouble. Carter coming on. He veers to his left at the last instant and makes the catch. Rather, the last instant. He came in straight for that ball and then had to veer sharply to his left, which is contradictory to the wind, which is blowing across the field from right to left. So two men are out in the inning. Salvador Perez, the batter, he is 0-for-3 and has struck out twice. And now time called. Kyle Higashioka with a slow walk out to the hill. There is activity out in the Ranger bullpen, a lefty warming up right now.
1: It's Tyler Alexander.
0: All right. 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Plate umpire Eric Backus out to break up this little tete-a-tete. And now Higashioka walking back to get behind the plate. So you've got two men out. Witt is at first. Royals have scored here in the sixth and lead 3-2. Gray turning his attention now to Perez. Perez made an out against Gray back in Arlington. And this first pitch is outside. It gets by Higashioka. Witt easily moves up to second. A wild pitch puts Witt into scoring position. Gray now getting reset on the hill here, kicking some dirt around. Into the glove he goes. A quick check of Witt and the 1-0. and he missed outside, that time with a fastball at 93. So they get two balls and no strikes. Tony Perez playing in his 68th career game against the Rangers. Here's the 2-0. A swing and a foul. That pitch looked like it was outside, but Perez lunging for it fouls it away, and that makes it 2-1. In his career, Perez a 181 hitter against Texas, but with 8 home runs. 2-1 the count. And now the pitch. And he gets jammed, fights it off, foul into the seats down to our right. So Gray battling back into the count here now at 2 balls and 2 strikes. Eric Backus kicking some dirt off the plate. As Gray gets that right foot planted on the third base side of the rubber. Witt off of second. 2 men out of the inning. 2 balls, 2 strikes the count. And the pitch. And that's just a little bit outside. He missed with a fastball. Got that one in at 94, but the count to Perez is full. Waiting on deck, the big lefty hitter, Vinny Pasquantino. The set, the 3-2, foul back into the screen. So we'll do it one more time. Fans responding to the prompt on the big video board. Out in left and out in center. Perez asking for his timeout. Will now slowly climb back into the box. Full count here to Salvador Perez. Gray, a long hold, and now the 3-2. And a check swing foul. That pitch was coming in, and Perez couldn't get the bat out of the way. The ball found the bat. So it's a foul ball. I think that also got a piece of Salvador. And at least it stung him. He's been flexing his right hand. He's back in for another payoff pitch. And here it comes. Swing and a foul. That was headed back into our booth. This side, stay at 3-2. It's 8 pitches so far from Gray here to Salvador Perez. Mackenzie Gore, the starter for the Rangers here tonight. 5 innings, gave up 2 runs through 87 pitches. Will not figure in the decision. Again, the 3-2. Breaking ball lobbed out into left field. Langford frozen, hit right to him. He makes the grab. And that'll do it for the Royals here in the 6th, but they take the lead. They get a run on 2 hits and leave a man. To the 7th we go, 3-2 Kansas City on the Trajan Wealth Rangers Radio Network.
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0: half of the seventh inning. And the Rangers now find themselves behind here 3-2. And in to pitch is the left-hander Matt Strom. Strom, one of two lefties in the Kansas City bullpen. And he'll be taking on the top of the order here, starting with Jake Berger. Remember, Berger came on as a pinch hitter in the fifth for Jock Peterson, and he drew a walk. And no report yet on Peterson, who, after drawing the walk in the third, kind of hunched over in pain and looked like he did something to the area around his left hip. And when we get a report on just exactly what happened there, we'll pass it along to you. So it's Strom, the lefty, in the pitch here to Jake Berger. Strom, fastball slider pitcher. Average fastball velocity in the low 90s. Long hair, long stringy hair flowing out from underneath that blue cap. And the first pitch is hit by Berger, high and deep into left. Collins going back on this. He's back at the track at the wall, and it's gone. Jake Berger with a home run on a first pitch slider from the lefty, Matt Strom. This game is tied at three. So Jake Berger with the blast, his 11th home run, his 40th run batted in, and we are all even. It only took one pitch. It brings up Corey Seager. And the first offering to Seager's chopped to the right side. Lofton to his left has it. Waits for Pasquantino to get set. And then makes the throw. And so Seager is retired on one pitch. And that will bring up Josh Young. Well, that's the first Ranger home run here tonight. 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Plan smarter, dream bigger. Trajan Wealth. And a swing and a miss here by Young for strike one. Josh is 0 for 3. He has struck out twice, working on a six-game hitting streak. Strom always out of the stretch. Kicks and deals. And this pitch just missed. Maybe a little high, maybe a little inside. And that'll make it a ball and a strike. Okay, that's the report, if you can hear that in the background, on Jock Peterson leaving the game with left hip discomfort. One ball, two strikes here to Young. Saw a tweet from a former colleague of ours, C.J. Nitkowski, today about third baseman in the big leagues and how their hitting is down this year. Down to record levels as this pitch is fouled out of play right side. One and two the count. According to CJ, third baseman in the big leagues entering play today hitting .235 with a .692 OPS. His research went back to 1974. Those two numbers are the lowest figures for third baseman in a season going all the way back to 1974. There's a ground ball foul on the left side. The count holds at 1-2. In contrast, Josh Young coming into play today batting .316 with an OPS of .857. If you needed more material, more evidence, more to support your vote for Josh Young in the All-Star game, well, there's some stuff. Here's a pitch that's fouled up and out of play on the right side. And we hold at 1-2. That's basically, he's hitting, 80 points higher than the average big league third baseman. And has an OPS that's about 165 points higher than the average major league third baseman. Vote Young. The 1-2, ripped into left field, a base knock. Right on cue, Josh Young delivers with a base hit. So that extends his hitting streak to seven games. And it brings up Brandon Nimmo. So one on, one out. Rangers have tied it here in the seventh. Three apiece. Nimmo, 2 for 3, a couple of singles, and he has scored a run. Just a reminder on voting for the All-Star game, you can cast your vote for Josh Young, Ezekiel Duran, any other Ranger position player you'd like by going to rangers.com/vote. There's a swing and a foul back to the left. Strike one here to Nimmo. Nimmo's one out coming in the fifth inning when he flied out to deep center. One on, one out. Nothing in one to count here to Nimmo, who had a couple of hits in the ballgame yesterday. Strom with the 0-1. Swing and a miss. That on a slider. And the count now nothing and two. Nimmo continues to hit well on the road. I think we've got enough data here to say that there's a really big difference. Nimmo on the road and Nimmo at home. Well above average on the road and below average at home. The 0-2 is high and outside. One ball, two strikes to count. Nimmo hitting .293 on the road prior to tonight and hitting just .205 at home. And a big difference in the OPS. .848 on the road, just .595 at home. About 250 points different in the on-base plus slugging. Here's a pitch popped up foul, back out of play to the left. And keep it at 1-2. And Nimmo has 7 home runs this year. 6 of the 7 home runs have come on the road. Infield playing him to pull. The outfield just about straight up. Thomas in center, shading slightly toward left center. And the 1-2 is popped up foul again out of play, drifting into the seats behind the Rangers dugout on the third base side. So we stay at 1-2. Strom on for the 21st time. The lefty 3-1 with a 4.19 ERA. This is second stint with the Royals. He came up with Kansas City. Here's a fly ball into center. Peeling back to his right is Thomas. He's there, and he's got it. And Nimmo is the second out. And that will bring up Wyatt Langford. Langford 1 for 3. He singled and scored in the fourth. Struck out his last time up and challenged and lost the ABS challenge. And that's why the Rangers are out of challenges. Higashioka lost the first one in the fourth inning and then Langford in the sixth. So two men out, Young at first. The pitch to Wyatt is a high strike. Wyatt extending his on-base streak to 16 games with that single back in the fourth. A really odd on-base streak, which spans his time on the IL. It goes all the way back to April the 6th. The one-strike pitch. Breaking ball comes in low. One ball, one strike, the count. Doesn't have a high batting average necessarily during the streak. .283. But he's mixed in 6 walks on base percentage of .356 during the on-base streak. As Strom deals the 1-1 and missed inside. Fastball at 91. That'll make it 2 balls and 1 strike. Langford 0 for 1 against the left-hander Strom. Time called here. The second baseman Lofton up the middle for the right-handed hitting Langford. Right side of the infield wide open. Strom with the 2-1. Swing and a miss. He went after a cutter that was up. And it'll level the count now to 2 balls and 2 strikes. On deck is Ezekiel Duran. Duran, a tremendous 2-out hitter, a tremendous hitter with men in scoring position. If Wyatt can reach here, some numbers that favor Zeke. The 2-2 check swing. That pitch was up. Missed with a fastball, and now the count to Langford is full. So Young will have a chance to get started here. We're in the seventh inning. We're tied at 3 thanks to the Jake Berger home run. Strom looking right at Young. Now kicks and fires, and a swing and a miss. He struck him out. He actually tipped it into the mitt of Perez, but Langford strikes out to conclude the top half of the seventh. Rangers get a run on the leadoff blast by Berger. It's seventh inning stretch time here in Kansas City, and we're tied at three on the Trajan Wealth Rangers Radio Network.
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0: All right, the lefty Tyler Alexander making his first appearance of the series, set to face Pasquantino Marte and then Caglione. So he gets a pocket that includes a couple of lefties. In fact, the only lefty hitters in the Kansas City lineup today, the first being Pasquantino, who was reached twice. First pitch is nubbed out in front of the plate near the mound, picked up by Alexander, who turns a high throw to Duran, but he pulls it down, and Pasquantino is out on one pitch. That'll bring up Starling Marte. Let's pause here 10 seconds for station identification on the Trajan Wealth Rangers Radio Network.
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0: All right, here's Marte, who was singled and walked in three trips. And he'll take this Alexander pitch for strike one. Alexander on for the 29th time. He ties Jalen Beeks for the most appearances for a Ranger this season. Alexander 1-1, two saves and an ERA right at 3. The 0-1, Marte swings, bounces it to third. Picked on the back end near the bag by Young. His throw across in time, and we've got a couple of outs here in the bottom of the seventh inning. Alexander, as you all know, an extreme ground ball pitcher. We'll check in on the Quick Trip scoreboard. Crazy game today in San Francisco, where the Washington Nationals had a 9-1 lead going into the eighth inning, but the Giants scored five times in the eighth and then won it on a Bryce Eldridge walk-off grand slam, his only hit of the ballgame. Here's a line drive into right center, and it drops in for the base hit for Jack Caglione, his third hit of the ballgame. He got a hold of a sweeper there. But Caglione on board with two men out in this 3-3 affair, and that brings up Nick Lofton. Matt Chapman in that game for San Francisco went 4-for-5, scored 3, and drove in 3. So a wild comeback win for the Giants. Again, against a Nationals team that just keeps scoring runs. The Nationals, with that loss, falling to 35-34 on the year. Lofton hits the first pitch high into the air, deep right field. Nimmo going back to the track. He leaps at the wall, can't get it. It's off the wall. He somersaults, and the ball gets away from him. Carter picks it up, fires it back in. Scoring on the play is Caglione. Lofton makes it to third with an opposite field triple that puts Kansas City back into the lead at 4-3. first hit of the night is an RBI triple. He knocks in his 18th run of the season and extends his current on-base streak to 9 games. And it happened quickly after Alexander retired the first two batters on ground balls. The next two pitches result in a Kansas City run. Here's Isaac Collins, the switch hitter, standing in on the right side, and he takes a first pitch sinker for strike one. Now you hear the attendance, 16,015 on hand here for the second game of this series. Here's the 0-1, a foul ball back into the netting, and the count now at no balls and two strikes. Lofton at third, two men out. Collins doubled his last time up. He's 2-for-3. The two-strike pitch outside. That's where Higashioka had set up. They don't get the chase. And the count now at 1-2. Alexander, the high set, the 1-2 pitch. Swing and a foul, high into the air, out of play. Right side. Rangers baseball brought to you by Balcones. Discover Balcones Distilling, the original Texas whiskey. 4-3 Royals lead. They've got Lofton at third with two men out. 1-2 the count to Collins. Alexander's pitch, and he misses away. Two balls, two strikes. There's another big comeback in the National League today. The Pirates were trailing the Dodgers 6-4 going into the eighth. Pittsburgh scored 5 times in the eighth and then held on for a 9-8 win in a game that Shohei Ohtani started. As this pitch is right over the outside corner for a called third strike, but Collins is challenging the call.
15: It's a strike. Kansas City got a challenge.
0: Just did hit the outside corner. So Collins rung up for the final out here in the bottom of the seventh. Ohtani, by the way, in that game gave up 4 runs, 3 earned in 6 2/3. Didn't get a decision. His ERA for the year now is 1.06. Royals get a run on a couple of hits. Leave a man at third. We head to the eighth, 4-3 KC on the Trajan Wealth Rangers Radio Network.
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0: Right, top of the eighth, Rangers down by a run. Lucas Ursic coming on now for the Royals. It'll take you home. It's time for Eric Nadeau.
21: All right, thanks, Matt. Ezekiel Duran first up, and he looks at strike one. Zeke has a bunt single. He's been hit by a pitch, and he has struck out. Carter on deck, and then Higashioka with the Royals leading 4-3. The pitch is very high, 1-1. Urseg has had mixed results this year. He has 12 saves. He also has 6 blown saves and an ERA of 6. The league is hitting 323 against him. 31-year-old right-hander. And the pitch is swung on and missed. Last year he had 2 saves. He had 14 the year before. He came over from the Oakland then Athletics. 4 runs, 12 hits for Kansas City. 3 runs, 9 hits for the Rangers as we start the 8th inning. Urseg working in long blue sleeves. And the pitch, swing and a miss. He struck him out. It was a slider that Duran chased well off the plate. And there is one away. Urseg will get his share of swings and misses. Averages about a strikeout per inning. Slider is his most frequently used pitch. He also throws a 4-seamer, a 2-seamer, and a change of pace. Originally a second-round pick by the Brewers. He goes 6'2", 215 pounds. He is 31 years of age. He seemed to have lost the closer job last week to Alex Lang, who got a save last night. Here's Carter, and he takes a strike. Lang is 4-for-4 in save opportunities. Again, Urseg 12-for-18. Carter has flied out, drawn a bases-loaded walk, and had a bunt single. Texas on the short end of a one-run game.
0: The Rangers helped to move him out of that role about a week and a half ago when he tried to preserve a two-run lead. The Rangers got 5 consecutive hits off of him for a walk-off win that Saturday.
21: And it was Zeke who beat him that night.
0: Yep.
21: The 0-1 pitch is high, and it's 1-1. Jake Berger with the only long ball tonight. Here's the 1-1. And that's outside. It is 2-2. Garcia at third plays even with the bag against the possible bunt. Pasquantino plays deep at first. He's close to the line. Outfield at normal depth here in the top of the 8th. Pitch to Carter is a little bit tight. Urseg falls behind at 3-1. And walks have been a factor in Urseg's failures this year. He's walked 16 in 24 innings. The 3-1. And there's a walk. It's outside ball 4. The tying run is on. And Kyle Higashioka is coming up next. Higgy has flied out, struck out, and walked. He's now 0-for-6 in this series. Infield at double play depth, and the third baseman Garcia plays back. Here's the pitch, and it is low for a ball. One and oh the count. Carter with 10 stolen bases, the club leader. Short lead over at first. And here's the pitch. Fastball outside. That one at 98 miles an hour. Urseg has allowed 2 steals this year. Nobody caught. And the pitch is inside. It is 3-0. And if you think in terms of a double play ball, he's induced 2 ground ball double plays this year. So 3-0 to Higashioka. Nicky Lopez due next. Here's the pitch. Strike at the very top of the zone. Both teams are out of challenges. Or Higgy might have challenged that one. It is 3-1. As we see our box, that pitch did appear to be a ball, but there was nothing Higashioka could do about it. 3-1, and now Higashioka calls time at the plate. The lefty Daniel Lynch, the 4th, is warming now in the bullpen for Kansas City. We saw him briefly last night. He worked in inning through 13 pitches. The count is 3-1. And a throw to first, and Carter dives back in. 4 runs on 12 hits for Kansas City. 3 runs on 9 hits for Texas as we play the top of the 8th. The Royals have lost 6 games this year in which they led at the end of 7 innings. The Rangers have lost none. The 3-1. A swing and a foul tip into the mitt of Perez. That pitch looked to be a little bit low. And the count is 3-2. See if Carter's running here with one out. He's not getting a very big lead. Urseg the set. Carter's running. The pitch is low. Throw to second won't matter, as it was ball four. Carter had a terrible jump. Had that been strike three, he was going to be thrown out easily at second base. But it was ball four, and Carter now is in at second base. Agashioka's on at first base. Rangers down by a run, and Nicky Lopez is coming to the plate in another high-leverage situation.
0: Yeah, borderline pitch, but I think it was below the zone. So a walk, and the Rangers have an opportunity here to at least draw level.
21: And again, it might have been a pitch the Royals would have challenged had they had a challenge remaining. So now it's up to Lopez. He doubled in the third inning, had an RBI single in the fourth. Could have been a two-run single, but there was a controversial call at the plate that Duran was out, and the replay officials confirmed it. Then, with the bases loaded in the sixth, Lopez did not cash in. He grounded into a double play. So he gets yet another opportunity, his third straight high-leverage opportunity, batting in the nine hole. Good speed at second with Carter, slow man at first to Gashioka, and Jake Berger on deck. Royals leading 4-3, eighth inning. Urseg the set and the pitch, and he hit him. Ooh. Hit him in the foot or the lower leg. Three consecutive free 90s have loaded the bases for Jake Berger.
0: And that hit in the dirt first and came up and got it.
21: So Lopez at first, Agashioka now down at second, and Evan Carter, the tying run, is at third. Here is Berger, who mashed a home run his last time up. He walked his first time up, coming in for Peterson, who left with hip discomfort. And it looks like the Rangers are going to run at second base for Agashioka with Michael Hellman.
0: And as we look at the replay, it actually hit Lopez in the foot, a breaking pitch that hit him squarely in the foot.
21: So Hellman, who represents the go-ahead run, is going to run at second base. And here comes Matt Cotrero. He has seen enough of Lucas Urseg. He doesn't care about lefty versus righty here. He's got to get a pitcher here who can find the strike zone. And we're going to get a new pitcher for Kansas City. With the bases loaded, one out, and the Royals leading 4-3. Back after this on the Trajan Wealth Rangers Radio Network.
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0: Lynch.
1: Daniel Lynch, the fourth on for the second straight night. He worked a scoreless inning yesterday. He's 2-0 with a 1.98 ERA. The southpaw has been in 27 games. He does have one save. He works with Carter at third, Hellman at second, Lopez at first, and Berger at the plate. Berger did not face him last night. The lefty delivers, and Berger takes way outside, ball one. Berger 1-for-3 in his career against Daniel Lynch, the fourth. Out of the University of Virginia, he goes 6'6", 200 pounds. Here's the 1-0, and Berger takes it low, 2-0. Lynch is a sinker baller. A sinker, a change, and a slider. And he's behind Berger at 2-0. Kansas City leading 4-3, that lead in jeopardy. 2-0 to Berger. Here's the pitch. It's a strike. And the count is 2-1. With men in scoring position tonight, Rangers 1-4, Royals 3-10. The count is 2-1 on Jake. And here's the pitch. Inside, 3-3. The crowd of 16,000 getting a little bit edgy here. The set, the pitch, and Berger hits a high fly ball to center. This will score a run. Lane Thomas underneath it. He makes the catch. Evan Carter heading for the plate. He scores. The throw goes to third. It's late. Throw down to second, and it's late. So everybody moves up. The Rangers have tied the game at 4, and Corey Seager is coming up.
2: Well, pretty good chance that Hellman was going to make it to third. That's a long throw for Thomas from center field, but then reading the play, Lopez able to advance from first to second on a close call at second.
1: So Carter crosses the plate. Hellman now occupies third and Lopez second. Corey's the batter. He's 0-4. 1-8 in the series. Lefty against lefty. And the pitch. It's low. It gets away, but not far enough. The runners have to hold, and it's ball one. It looked like Perez got lucky there. The ball ricocheted off him, and then I think it hit Seager. Oh, it hit the umpire. Hit the umpire's foot, or else the Rangers would probably be leading right now. Seager 1-3 against Lynch, and he swings and misses, and the count is 1-1. 4 runs, 9 hits for the Rangers. 4 runs, 12 hits for the Royals. Daniel Lynch gets charged with a blown save. Although the run is charged to Ursig. And the pitch is swung on and missed by Seager. And the count is a ball and 2 strikes. Josh Young waiting on deck. Top of the 8th, a 4-4 tie. Here's the pitch. Low and outside. Missed with a slider there, and that evens the count at 2-2. He does have a base open. He does not have to give in to Seager here. Lynch is ready. The 2-2 delivery. Inside and low, and the count is full. Last night, Seager grounded out to first base against Daniel Lynch. 3-2, payoff pitch, and a number hit foul off to the right side. That was a well-placed sinker at 95 miles an hour. Lynch is the 6th Kansas City pitcher of the night, following Lugo, Black, Cruz, Strom, and Ursic. Full count to Seager, the payoff pitch. Swing and a bouncer foul on the first base side. That appeared to be ball 4. But too close to take for Corey. And it is 3-2. Hellman at third, Lopez at second. So great speed aboard. Jacob Junis warmed and ready in the Ranger pen. Here comes the pitch. Seager hits one off his foot. It rolls out towards second base. And the at-bat continues for Corey Seager. The inning started with Duran striking out against Ursig, but Carter walked, Tsugashioka walked, and Lopez was hit by a pitch. Ursig was lifted, Lynch came on, Berger had a sacrifice fly, his second RBI of the day. And now it's Seager with a 3-2 count, runners at second and third. Lynch is ready, and here it comes. Outside and low, ball four. The bases are loaded for Josh Young. JJ yesterday grounded out against Daniel Lynch the fourth. It was the first time he had ever faced him. Young tonight, one for four. A single, two strikeouts, and a ground out to third. So, in a 4-4 tie, the bases are full of gray-shirted Rangers. Hellman at third, Lopez at second, Seager at first. Here's the pitch. Way outside and high. Ball one to Josh Young. Perez had to lunge to his right to keep that one from the backstop. It is 1-0. Lynch ready again. Comes home, and Young takes a little bit low. It is 2-0, so count leverage for JJ here.
2: Young saw six pitches from Lynch yesterday, so that plate appearance fresh in his mind.
1: The count is 2-0. The pitch is on the way. A swing and a fly ball to right field. Moving back, Caglione still going, and he makes the catch as he steps onto the cinders, and the side's retired. But the Rangers tie it up, a run without a hit. Two walks, three walks, a hit by pitch and a sacrifice fly. And going to the bottom of the eighth, it's the Rangers 4 and the Royals 4 on the Trajan Wealth Rangers Radio Network.
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1: Jacob Tunis, a 29th round draft pick of the Royals back in 2011, broke into the big leagues with Kansas City as a starting pitcher in 2017, moved on to the Giants in 2022. He's on to pitch the bottom of the eighth in a 4-4 tie. He drops a slider into Lane Thomas, and it is strike one. We are tied at four as we start the bottom of the eighth. Bobby Witt Jr. on deck. The pitch is high and tight. It's 1-1. Mikel Garcia, the third batter due. Junis, an 0-1 record, a 169 ERA, his 24th appearance. He hasn't pitched in 8 days. Won one pitch, and he hit him. Hit him in the left arm. And Lane Thomas is in a considerable amount of pain, it appears, as that hit him around the elbow where there's not a lot of padding. And he does not hide his pain right now. He does have an elbow guard on, but when you get hit right on the point of the elbow, you feel it. And he is slowly walking down the first baseline, accompanied by his manager, Matt Quatrero. And for a moment, it looked like he might head for the dugout. Now he touches first base, and he is going to head for the dugout, and Tyler Tolbert is going to run for him. This is a move they might make anyway, as Tolbert is a speed demon. We'll see whether they turn him loose on the base pass. Probably not with Bobby Witt at the plate, but he does have five stolen bases this year. He's been caught only once. Elias Diaz is now catching for the Rangers after Higashioka was lifted for the pinch runner. And here's Witt. He's 2-for-4, two singles, a fly out and a ground out. He's also stolen a base. A 4-4 tie in the bottom of the eighth inning. Here's the pitch. The runner goes. It's taken. The throw to second by Diaz. Right on the money, but he's safe. Great throw by Elias Diaz. He threw a dart to second base, but Tolbert simply outran it. And the Rangers are considering a challenge. And, in fact, they are challenging the call at second base made by the crew chief, Chad Fairchild.
2: Well, Tolbert, a good pitch upon which to run. A slider that came in at 83 miles an hour.
6: Texas is challenging the call at second base.
1: So we will see. We've had a number of challenges tonight of various types. And with Seth Lugo having left the ballgame in the fourth inning after getting hit in the head by a line drive, and we had a lengthy delay as Mason Black warmed up to get ready, this game taken a lot longer than the games normally do.
2: Okay, so the only chance that this gets overturned is that Tolbert, for a nanosecond, was off the bag. He got in there with the oven mitt on his left hand well ahead of the throw and the tag. Question is, did Lopez maintain the tag? If he did, for a very brief instant, I think Tolbert was up over the bag, but his leg wasn't on the bag after his hand came off.
1: Yeah, he touched with his hand, and his hand came off before his leg hit the bag. The question is whether the tag was on at that exact moment.
2: Tag still on, tag still on. Tag is still on. Now he's off. They might get it overturned because of that.
1: We will wait and see. Chad Fairchild waiting for the word from New York.
2: We thought we were sure earlier in the game
1: yeah.
2: on the play at home, and we were not correct. Or at least they didn't rule the way we thought they should have.
1: Exactly. We still think we were correct.
2: Yeah.
1: And that was when Duran was called out at the plate in the fourth inning trying to score from second on a Nicky Lopez single. The Rangers took the lead on that hit, 2-1, but it would have been 3-1 had the call been overturned. And that's the only time the Rangers have led today. They trailed 1-0, led 2-1, fell behind 3-2, came back to tie it, fell behind 4-3, came back to tie it. And this has taken a while at the Replay Command Center in New York.
2: Now, we should say that Lopez had his glove on his leg for a while, I think, for that brief instant that he came off. But then he took his glove off. And, you know, they're taught to sort of keep the glove on the entire time. So there's another very small amount of time there where, well, we're going to get the ruling now.
6: Ball field is overturned. The runner had come up off the base. He is out. This was a crew chief review.
1: There you have it. He got right back. He did come off the base for that nanosecond. And Lopez tag was on the leg. So the Rangers win this one. And Bobby Witt bats with nobody on base and one out. Michael Garcia, the on-deck batter.
2: Huge call in a tie game in the eighth.
1: Witt, lifetime against Junis, 1-for-2. Here's the pitch from Jacob, and it's a strike. And the count is nothing and two. Junis wears the number 16, works in long blue sleeves. The Rangers have used Gore, Gray, Alexander, and now Junis. Gore went five. He allowed two runs. Gray and Alexander each allowing one run on two hits in one inning. The 0-2. Swing and a miss. He struck him out on that slider. And there are two outs here in the bottom of the eighth. We are deadlocked at four. And here is Michael Garcia, 0-for-3 and a walk. He's flied out twice to center and struck out.
2: Some sharp late movement on that slider from Junis.
1: Salvador Perez on deck. Junis delivers and Garcia takes a strike. Fastball pumped right in there. Garcia 3-for-5 in his career against Junis. Jacob Reddy delivers. Fouled back and down in the heap goes Michael Garcia. Took such a huge rip, he wound up falling over. And the count is 0-2. Looking into the ninth, and there's action in the Royal bullpen. Nimmo, Langford, and Duran are due to bat for Texas. Numbers 4, 5, and 6. Hrsek working 0-2. And the pitch on the way. And there's a line drive right at Nicky Lopez. The second baseman grabs it, and the inning is over. No runs, no hits, nobody left. We're going to the ninth, tied at four on the Trajan Wealth Rangers Radio Network.
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2: We are tied 4-4 as we go to the ninth inning, and John Schreiber comes in to pitch for Kansas City. He's 0-3 with a 2.77 ERA. This is 30th appearance of the year. Opposing batters hitting 231 against Schreiber. He worked two-thirds of an inning yesterday, retired both hitters he faced, Langford and Duran. He's about to face Nimmo, Langford, and Duran in the Ranger half of the ninth in a 4-4 tie. Nimmo, 2-for-4, two singles and two fly balls to center field. What a game this has been. Lots of twists and turns. Plenty of replay challenges. And still up for grabs. This is a seat squirmer. Here's the pitch. Nimmo, the left-handed batter, takes a strike over the outside corner. It's 0-1. The outfield at normal depth, they're dead straight away. First baseman Pasquantino is close to the line. The set. The pitch. Lifted foul down the left field line. And the count is 0-2 on Brandon Nimmo. Nimmo taking his time getting back to the plate. Looking into the Ranger bullpen, there's nobody warming up at the moment. Looks like Junis might come back for another inning. He had a rather tidy eighth.
3: Through just nine pitches.
2: Here's the pitch, and Nimmo fouls it off. Schreiber, 32 years of age, from Northwestern Ohio. There was a 4-2 seamer, a sweeper, a cutter, and a change of pace. Fastball averages about 93. 0-2 as the right-hander comes home, and Nimmo takes it high. One ball and two strikes. Schreiber goes 6'2", 225 pounds, originally a 15th round pick by the Detroit Tigers. 1-2 the count on Brandon Nimmo. And here's the pitch. Very high. And the count levels at two balls and two strikes. In the bottom of the ninth, the Royals are due to send up Perez, Pasquantino, and Marte with Caglione in the hole. Caglione with another three-hit game tonight. The 2-2 pitch. And a ground ball weakly hit to first. Pasquantino's got it. Shovels to Schreiber at the bag, and Nimmo is retired. One out here in the ninth in a 4-4 tie. Hey, Sunday, June 21st, the Rangers play the Padres at 1:35, and with a specialty night ticket, you get a Rangers football jersey. Purchase your specialty night ticket at Rangers.com. That's actually a specialty day, as that's a 1:35 start on Sunday, June the 21st. Here's Langford. He's 1-for-4 with a single. He has struck out twice and flied out to right. Schreiber tucks the blue glove against his midsection. Now comes set at the belt. And here's the pitch. Langford, a wild swing and a miss on a sweeper. And the count is 0-1. Royals got a run off Lugo, a run off Black, a run off Strom, and a run off Urseg. Need to get one here off Schreiber. Garcia guards the line at deep third. And the pitch is outside, one ball and one strike. It would be very difficult for Langford to get a ball between Michael Garcia and the third baseline. It would be difficult to get a toothbrush between him and the third baseline. 1-1 in the pitch. That's high. And the count at 2-1. And now we have some action in the Ranger bullpen. Looks like Jacob Latz is up. 4-4 time in the top of the ninth. This game has been exhausting. The pitch inside to Langford, and the count is 3-1.
3: It's always like this when you have a day game the next day.
2: Yeah, it certainly seems to be the case. At least the rain has held off. There was always a possibility of showers tonight. 3-1, here it comes. And Swan fouled back. Another one headed our way, but it hit the top of the screen. And the count is full. Langford with a

0: 15-game on-base streak as a result of his fourth-inning single. The single went off the glove of Bobby Witt Jr. Now the payoff pitch. And a weak ground ball right back to the mound. Schreiber sets and throws, and he got him. There are two outs. And Ezekiel Duran will be the batter. Duran has struck out twice, beaten out a bunt, and been hit by a pitch.
1: And this game now officially exactly 3 hours old.
0: Evan Carter would be next. We have not played very many three-hour games this year. The set, the pitch. Fastball high, ball one to Duran. Third baseman now plays right next to the bat. No longer deep at third, as Duran has already shown his ability to bunt for a hit. The 1-0 pitch. That's high and outside, and the count is two balls and no strikes. We have seen a lot of pitches today. 2-0 the count. The set. The pitch. Breaking ball in there for a strike. The temperature has dropped to 79 degrees. We're now told by our weather app there's a possibility of light rain in the next hour. The count is 2-1. The pitch is on the way. And Zeke hits a high foul off to the right. And the count is 2-2. 1:10, first pitch tomorrow. Broadcast time 12:30. Kamar Rocker against Michael Wacha. Here's the 2-2 pitch. Outside, and the count has gone full. 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And time now called at the plate.
1: Schreiber throws quite a few sweepers. Ezekiel Duran is among the top 10 in Major League Baseball in batting average against that pitch.
0: 3-2. Let's see what Schreiber offers. The pitch. Strike three. Call on the outside corner with a sinking fastball. Borderline pitch goes the pitcher's way. The Rangers out of challenges. And we're going to the bottom of the ninth. Texas 4, Kansas City 4 on the Trajan Wealth Rangers Radio Network.
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0: Jacob Junis, who had a 9-pitch eighth inning, will return for the bottom of the ninth in a 4-4 tie. Salvador Perez first up. to be followed by Pasquantino and Marte. Lats is still throwing in the bullpen, so this might just be one more batter for Junis before the lefty Pasquantino comes up. Junis to the plate, and there's a line drive to right field coming on his Nimmo. He dives. He makes the catch. Big play by Brandon Nimmo on a sinking liner in right field, and there's one out to start the bottom of the ninth. And no sign of Skip Schumacher, so it would appear that Junis will stay on here. Junis has held lefties to a .204 batting average this year. Diaz gives a little hug to Pasquantino when he comes to the plate. Remember, Diaz was playing for the Royals just over 2 weeks ago. Vinny 1-for-3, a single and a walk, and he takes strike one from Jacob Junis. Pasquantino 1-for-1 and a walk against Junis. He had one pitch, fouled off to the left. It's 0-2. Vinny had a single in the third. He's 1-for-3 and a walk. He has scored a run. He has stolen a base. Starling Marte is on deck. Here's the pitch. Fouled off to the left. Huge swing there by Pasquantino. He was looking to end the game on that cut. 4 runs, 12 hits for the Royals. 4 runs, 9 hits for the Rangers. Here comes the pitch. And it's fouled off his foot. The Rangers have not turned a double play tonight. When they do, McDonald's owner-operators of North Texas, in conjunction with the Ranger Baseball Foundation, donate $1,000 to the Ronald McDonald Houses of Dallas and Fort Worth. One out here in the bottom of the ninth, tied at 4. The Rangers have only played one extra inning game this year. It was the second game of the season. The Royals have gone 3-3 in extras. Rangers hoping to get to extra innings. 0-2 pitch outside. And it's 1-2. The Rangers have had 2 walk-off losses this year. If they lose this one, it would be a walk-off loss. Junis comes home 1-2. He struck him out looking on the inside corner. So down goes Pasquantino, second out of the inning. And here is Marte. He's 1-for-3 with a single and a walk. Marte is 0-for-3 in his career against Junis. Junis has thrown only 16 pitches to the 5 batters he's faced. Here it comes to Marte, and it is low for a ball. Marte, 164 career home runs in a 13-year career, a lifetime batting average of .285, originally a member of the Pirates. 1-0 delivery, check swing on a pitch outside. Did he go? No, says first base umpire Chris Siegel. And the count, 2 balls and no strikes. If we get to the 10th, the Rangers have the bottom of the order due up. Carter, Diaz, and Lopez. The 2-0 delivery, swing and a miss, and the count is 2-1.
1: Marte, the active leader in career triples, stolen bases, and getting hit by the pitch.
0: The 2-1, swing and a miss. It is 2 balls and 2 strikes. Junis reaches down, gently touches the rosin bag, then gets back up on the rubber, works off the first base side, keeps the hands chest high in the wind, and the pitch is swung on and missed. He struck him out. A 1-2-3 inning here in the bottom of the ninth, brought to you by Pays Online Checkout. And we head to the 10th, bonus baseball. Rangers 4, Royals 4 on the Trajan Wealth Rangers Radio Network.
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0: Nadell with Matt Hicks. Back at the K in Kansas City. We're tied at 4 into the 10th. Alex Lang will come on to pitch. Here's Matt to tell you all about it.
1: Yeah, so how do we do this? This extra innings thing. This is just the second time for the Rangers this year. The second game of the season was an extra innings game for the Rangers, and that's been it. And Alex Lang is in to pitch. Ezekiel Duran is the automatic runner out at second base. Lang becomes the seventh reliever. One, two, three, four, five, six, seventh reliever for the Royals tonight. That means the only guy left in the bullpen is the right-hander Beck Way, who has just two appearances this season as a rookie. Just two big league appearances. The Royals are expecting a bunt from Evan Carter. He shows bunt and takes the pitch low. 4-1. Evan with a bunt base hit back in the sixth inning. Brought in a run with a bases loaded walk in the fourth. Walked and scored in the eighth. So he's had a good day offensively. Corners were coming down on that show of bunt by Evan Carter. In the second game of the season, way back on March the 28th, the Rangers beat the Phillies 5-4 in 10 innings. He shows bunt again. Pulls the bat back, takes the pitch low. Lang missing with a changeup. And the count now at 2-0. Lang came on to get the save in the ballgame yesterday as he gave up a leadoff walk to Jake Berger in the ninth. But Berger was stranded at third. Rangers falling yesterday 5-3. Carter shows bunt early. Now pulls the bat back and then takes the pitch for a strike, a fastball. And that'll make it 2-1. Now at the corners, Pasquantino at first and Garcia at third, both on the cut. Here's the set by Lang, a look back to second, and now the pitch, and Carter shows bunt, pulls the bat back, takes the pitch in, and he's ahead on the count here at 3-1. Carter yesterday against Lang, flied out to left, right along the left field line. Now the right-hander. Home with a 3-1. And Carter takes it for a strike. Bat on his shoulder. He wasn't showing bunt there as he took the slider. And the count runs full. Lang average when it comes to ground balls. He is a sinker, slider, change pitcher. Also with a four-seamer and a cutter. Now the 3-2. And that's lifted into the air, left center field. Collins and Thomas, or Tolbert coming together, rather, and Thomas makes the catch in front of Tolbert in shallow to medium left center for the first down. So one away. Duran stays put at second. And Elias Diaz will bat here. This is the spot where Kyle Higashioka had been in the lineup, replaced by the pinch runner Michael Hellman in the eighth. And Diaz has been catching since the eighth, a chance to hit for the first time here tonight. Former Royal standing in on the right side. And the pitch, a swing and a miss. A wild cut at a slider away. And it's strike one. Diaz with the Rangers, 1-for-4 at the plate. His numbers combined with the Royals this year in 11 games, hitting .231. A couple of home runs. This pitch is low and away. And that'll make it 1-1. Diaz. Diaz 0-for-1 lifetime against Lang. Duran dancing around out at second. Here comes the 1-1 pitch, and it's high and tight. Check swing by Diaz. And that makes it 2 balls and 1 strike. Another former Royal, Nicky Lopez on deck. 4-4 here in the top of the 10th. Now a turn, a throw back to second. A hard throw by Lang with Lofton covering. Lofton bluffs a throw back to the mound, thinking that Duran might pop up and come off the bag. But Zeke stays down on the bag. He's not buying that. A slightly hidden ball trick by Lofton doesn't work. And the count 2-1 to Diaz. Here's the pitch. It's inside, moving Diaz out of the box. So make it 3-1 now. Duran involved in conversation here with Lofton. Now establishes his lead again at second. The kick and the pitch. Well, it's in there for a strike, a sinker at 96. And the count to Elias Diaz is full. Diaz asking for time, stepping out. Lang making his 29th appearance of the season. No wins, 2 losses. 4-for-4 in save chances and a 3.90 ERA. This pitch is lined into right, a base knock for Diaz. Caglione racing over, can't get it, it's by him, and all the way to the wall. Duran scores easily. Diaz content at second with an RBI double to give Texas a 5-4 lead.
0: What a moment for Elias Diaz. You know, you've been able to see all night long the fondness with which his former Royals teammates look upon him, and he winds up with what could be the nail in the coffin for the Royals.
1: So the automatic runner scores. That is, of course, an unearned run charged to the pitcher Lang. And now here's Nicky Lopez, who takes a pitch outside, ball one. Lopez has had a great day at the plate. He's 2-for-3 with a single, a double. He's been hit by a pitch, and he has driven in a run. Now the 1-0. And that's high and outside. That pitch not close. And so that makes it 2 balls and no strikes. For Elias Diaz, that double is his 3rd of the season, his 1st as a Ranger. He picks up his 6th RBI this year, also his 1st in a Texas uniform. The 2-0. Top of the zone for a strike. Remember, both teams were out of ABS challenges, but now that we're in extra innings, they each get one. If I'm correct, I believe that's the case.
0: Yes.
1: Now the 2-1, and that's high and outside to make it 3 balls and a strike here to Lopez. Rangers now leading 5-4. The set by Lang and the 3-1. And that's up and in, ball 4. So Lopez on board for a 4th time tonight. Runners at 1st and 2nd, top of the order in Jake Berger. Let's pause 10 seconds here to allow stations to identify themselves along the Trajan Wealth Rangers Radio Network.
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1: All right, meeting on the hill here. Pitching coach Brian Sweeney out to chat with Lang and Salvador Perez. The only member of the bullpen remaining for Kansas City, the rookie right-hander Beck Way, is starting to loosen up here. Royals have used 8 pitchers in the ballgame, including the starter Seth Lugo, who again got knocked out on a line drive from Brandon Nimmo back in the 4th inning. The 1st and 2nd, 1 out. Berger up. He swings, hits a tapper to 3rd. Garcia a long way in to pick it up. On the run, he throws to 1st, not in time. Berger legs out the infield hit, and the bases are loaded for Corey Seager. Jake Berger with his second hit. Again, he came on to pinch hit for Jock Peterson in the fifth, and he's done something good all four times up tonight, including that home run in the seventh that tied the game at three. So bases loaded, one out, Rangers up 5-4. And here's Seager, 0 for 4 with a walk tonight, the walk coming his last time up. Lang's pitch, swing and a foul tip caught by Perez. Strike one. Seager against Lang, 0 for 1, but with a couple of walks. Infield playing Corey to pull. The 0-1, that pitch is outside. So make it one ball and one strike. Garcia at third, playing a step behind the base path and playing about 16 to 18 feet off the line. The 1-1, low. Seager up in the count now at 2-1. So Diaz now at third, Lopez at second, Berger at first. Lang with the 2-1 pitch. Swing and a miss. Home run cut there for Seager. Couldn't connect on the slider and the count even at 2-2. Rangers trying to add to their lead here in the 10th. 5 runs, 11 hits for the Rangers. 4 runs, 12 hits for Kansas City. The set. Lang with the 2-2. And that's right down the middle for a called third strike. A sinker at 96. Corey looked like he was looking for something else. And he's the second out here in the top of the 10th. So for adding on, it's up to Josh Young. Young tonight, 1 for 5. He singled in the 7th. In so doing, extended his current hitting streak to 7 games. Lang's pitch. And tapped foul right off the end of the bat. It rolls slowly to the backstop. Strike one here to Josh Young. Young, 1 for 1 against Lang. The right-hander ready, the 0-1. Swing and a miss. Threw him a slider away. That pitch was well off the plate. And he got a chase from Josh, something that Josh hasn't been doing much here over the last couple of months. But he finds himself down on the count, nothing and two. Josh Young, of course, a premier two-strike hitter. He was 2 for 3 in yesterday's game with 2 strikes for the year, batting .312 when there are 2 strikes in the count. Way above league average. The set and the 0-2 pitch. Oh, and that just missed. Lang wanted the call. The sinker just missing, maybe right around the top of the zone. And that's a tough take with 2 strikes, and now it's 1-2. Bases loaded, 2 men out. Lang kicks and throws. And that pitch low and away. Tried to get another chase on the slider. And the count even now at 2 balls and 2 strikes. Lofton up the middle here. They play him to pull in the infield. Outfield shaded toward right. Lang with the 2-2. And that's outside. Perez tried to pull it back. Lang missed with the changeup. The count is full. The string is out. Bases loaded. 2 men out here in the 10th. Rangers trying to add to a 5-4 lead. Full count to Josh Young. Lang reaches into the glove. He sets above the belt. And deals. And he missed. Low and away. Ball 4. Young draws the bases loaded walk. Diaz comes across with the 6th Ranger run. Texas up here 6-4 as Josh Young picks up his 30th run batted in this season.
0: Boy, that insurance run is so big when the home team will start with the runner at second in the bottom of the inning.
1: 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For over 125 years, Globe Life has helped protect families when they need it most. Globe Life, make tomorrow better. Here's Brandon Nimmo, who swings and bounces one foul behind first base coach Travis Jankowski. Strike one to Nimmo.
0: The Rangers have drawn 9 walks tonight.
1: A Two-run top half of the 10th. Bases remain juiced. Lopez at third. Berger at second. Young at first. The 0-1 to Nimmo. Fouled straight back. He got a piece of that slider. And it's now nothing in two. Brandon tonight, 2 for 5. Couple of singles. He has scored a run. Two deep fly ball outs to center. Nimmo, a 295 hitter on the year with men in scoring position. Lang ready, the 0-2. And that ball lifted into center field. Tolbert on the move back and to his right, and he makes the running grab. That ball carried really well with the wind picking up here and gusting out to left. And the speedy Tolbert able to run it down for the final out here in the 10th. The Rangers score 2 runs. They get 2 hits and leave them loaded. To the bottom of the 10th we go with Texas on top 6-4 on the Trajan Wealth Rangers Radio Network.
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1: All right, Jacob Latz on here for the Rangers, trying to preserve what is now a 6-4 lead. Latz on for the 24th time. 1 win, 1 loss, 9 saves and 11 chances and a 1.86 ERA. First batter up, Caglione rips one into center, a base knock. Marte, the automatic runner at second, will trot over to first. So Caglione just continues to scald the baseball. He's now 4-for-5 tonight, 7-for-8 in the series with this single to start the Kansas City half of the 10th.
0: They're going to run for him over at first base with Cameron Meisner.
1: Meisner just called up with Kyle Isbell going on the injured list today. So Meisner in to run now. And you've got runners at the corners with nobody out. Nick Lofton, the batter, tripled to drive in a run his last time up. He's 1-for-4. Latt's first pitch is high and outside. A good stop by Diaz there. Ball 1 to the right-handed hitting Lofton. Latt's fastball slider pitcher, also with a change and a curve. His average four-seamer about 94. Again, Latz a 1.86 ERA. From the stretch, his 1-0 pitch, a swing and a miss. Good changeup that time. And it's now 1-1. Latz picked up the save 11 days ago at home against the Royals with an inning of shutout work and a 6-3 victory. And he has not given up a run over his last 3 appearances or in 4 of his last 5. The 1-1, that's down and in. To make it 2-1 here to Lofton. So you've got Marte at third, Meisner at first, nobody out. Rangers up by two. Latz ready with the 2-1. He lifts the leg and comes home. It's a high foul fly well down the right field line. This one makes its way into the second deck, the suite level here at Kauffman Stadium. And it's now two balls and two strikes. Latz has picked up saves each of his last four appearances. And if you go back five appearances, well, he picked up his only win May the 20th at Colorado. So a win and four saves in each of his last five outings. Now the 2-2. Another foul ball up and out of play, right side. Latz, the fourth reliever tonight for the Rangers. We started with Mackenzie Gore, who went five innings. And then it was Peyton Gray, Tyler Alexander, Jacob Junis. Junis, two shutout innings. And now Latz on here in the 10th. Now time call. Lofton 0-2 with a strikeout in his career against Latz. Latz getting that left foot planted on the first base side of the rubber. A look to first and now the pinch. Breaking ball just missed and Diaz is challenging.
2: Hold the ball, the catch is challenging.
1: Again, an extra innings. Each team getting a challenge. Let's see if it works out for Diaz here. And it does not.
2: It's a ball. Texas out of challenges again.
1: So the Rangers are now out of challenges in the count. The Lofton runs full. He's about a half an inch away from the corner. Latz a little bit of a knee bend as he peers into Diaz. Now straightens to the set. The 3-2 pitch. Swing and a bouncer foul off the top railing in front of the Rangers dugout. It kicks out to the third base umpire, James Jean. We'll do it again. So far, seven pitches thrown by Latz to Lofton. The left-hander sets just above the belt, now fires, and he missed down and in ball four. So the bases are loaded here in the 10th with nobody out. So Meisner now at second. A base hit could tie the game. And here comes the switch hitter, Isaac Collins. Collins tonight, 2-for-4. A single, a double, a run scored, and a run batted in. His RBI single came against Gore in the second. Played in the game's first run. The pitch. And that missed just a little bit down and in, ball one.
0: He's been a much better hitter against righties than against lefties. Against lefties, hitting just .169 this year.
1: But again, that hit off of Gore back in the second. Collins facing Latz for the first time. The 1-0. And that's in there for a strike right at the bottom of the zone. A slider that time from Jacob. So make it one ball and one strike. The 1-1. Swing and a miss. He tried to check but went around on that slider. And that'll make it a ball and two strikes. Latz working hard here to get the first out in the bottom of the 10th. Infield at double play depth. The set. And the 1-2 pitch. Swing and a foul. That one comes straight back. If you're wondering about Meisner, the pinch runner at second. Last year with Tampa Bay, he stole eight bases and was thrown out only once. So he's got some speed. And he represents the potential tying run out at second base. The 1-2 pitch. And that's in there for a called third strike. Fastball at 98 from Latz. And that's the first out here in the bottom of the 10th.
0: Talk about reaching back and finding something extra.
1: Man, that pitch middle in, just above the bottom of the zone. So one gone. And that brings up Tolbert. Tyler Tolbert. Batting for the first time, came on as a pinch runner for Lane Thomas back in the eighth and has stayed into play in center. And he takes a pitch here at the top of the zone for strike one. Tolbert standing in here on the right side. He is 3 for 13 as a hitter, 231. The 0-1, and that pitch is outside. So make it one ball and one strike. He bats here with the bases loaded and one out, and his team trailing 6-4. The set by Lance, his 1-1 pitch. Swinging a chopper to third. Young has it. Steps on third for one. Throws across. Double play. Is it a double play? Finally, the out indicated. Duran had to stretch to take the throw. Chris Siegel, the first base umpire, wasn't sure that the ball was secure in his glove, but it was. It's a double play, and the ball game is over. Rangers win it by the final of 6-4, sweating out a bases loaded, nobody out situation here in the bottom of the 10th. Rangers even up the series at a game apiece and get back to within one game of 500. We're back with your recap right after this on the Trajan Wealth Rangers Radio Network.
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0: What a seat squirmer tonight, and the Rangers wind up on top. The happy totals look like this. In 10 innings, the Rangers 6 runs, 11 hits, no errors, and 14 men left on base. Kansas City 4 runs, 13 hits, no errors, and 13 men left on base. Jacob Junis, the winning pitcher, he's 1-1. Jacob Latz with his 10th save, and Alex Lang, the loser, he's 0-3. It was the longest game the Rangers have played this year by 22 minutes, 3 hours and 35 minutes, before a crowd of 16,015. With men in scoring position, the Royals went 4 for 13 tonight, and the Rangers went 3 for 10. But again, those left-on-base numbers, the Rangers stranded 14, the Royals stranded 13 in this crazy game. Despite the Ranger win, the player of the game unquestionably is Jack Caglione for the second straight night. He was 4 for 5 with an RBI, 2 runs scored, and a double. And despite his heroics, the Rangers wound up on top. 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The Rangers now are 33-34. Tomorrow they will make their 7th attempt to get back to 500 since they were 16-16 on May the 1st. The Rangers pick up a game on Seattle and now trail by 2 games in the division race, and the Rangers hang on to their share of the number 3 wild card spot. They were tied with the Toronto Blue Jays for the 3rd wild card when the day started. Toronto has lost, however, to Philadelphia, so the Rangers are now in sole possession of the 3rd wild card spot. The Royals fall to 28-40, and of course tomorrow is the final game of the year between the Rangers and the Royals. The Rangers have won 4 out of 5 to clinch the season series. Tomorrow is the rubber game of this 3-game series. Kamar Rocker will be on the mound for the Rangers. Rocker, in 11 starts and a relief appearance, is 2-5 with an earned run average of 3.54. Against the Royals back on May the 30th, he worked 6 scoreless innings at Globe Life Field in Arlington on the way to a victory. And Michael Wacha will be going for Kansas City. Wacha, who was the pitcher of the month in May for Kansas City, 4-4 for the year with an earned run average of 3.44. Against the Rangers back on May the 31st, he gave up 6 runs in 5 innings, including 4 in the 1st inning, and took the loss. In 7 starts against the Rangers in his career, he has 2 wins and 4 losses. So that's what we have on tap for you tomorrow. The ball game will start at 1:10, and our broadcast will begin at 12:30. Just looking back at the crowded score sheet for today's game, Jake Berger, a Ranger hero. Berger coming on for Jock Peterson, who left due to left hip discomfort, wound up with a walk, a homer, a sacrifice fly, and a single. So a big night for Jake Berger. Our engineer tonight in Kansas City has been Don Free. Dylan Moore and Adam C. have been back in master control. For Matt Hicks, for Jared Sandler, I'm Eric Nadel. Thanks for joining us. Final again in 10, Rangers 6, Kansas City 4. Stay tuned now for Rangers post-game game day, brought to you by Toyota. Until then, so long, everybody.
4: He's at the wall. He leaps. He's got it.
6: 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He is out at third.
7: Swinging a drive down the left field line. If it's fair, this game is over. It's hooking. It is fair.
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0: getting it done for the Rangers tonight. Elias Diaz with a big knock in the 10th inning to give the Rangers the lead. Then add a run on a bases-loaded walk. And then Josh Young executing a game-ending double play to give the Rangers a 6-4 win over the Royals in 10 innings from Kauffman Stadium. Welcome into Rangers Game Day, presented by Toyota, alongside Dave Raymond, Jared Sandler with you. Dave, it was all about the Jakes. Jacob Junis, Jacob Latz, Jake Berger, and Elias Diaz.
1: That's right. Nailed it. As you point out, former Royals doing a lot of damage against their old club. That was a weird game, man.
0: Yeah.
1: That was just bizarre. But the Rangers got it done. I mean, I think you have to, you just sort of have to celebrate those winning ugly moments. Can be really valuable, can be really big. So I don't think anybody's super proud of the effort or the way it looked tonight, but you have to be happy with a win. And you just walk away with that and a chance to get to 500 tomorrow.
0: And last year, Kyle Higashioka had a big late game bases clearing double to give the Rangers a win here at Kauffman Stadium. Tonight, it was another catcher, Elias Diaz, who had a double in the 10th inning. It gave the Rangers a 5-4 lead. They'd add another run later on. But afterwards, Elias Diaz, along with Raul Cardenas to translate, caught up with Laura Stickles.
2: Well, Elias, you get the go-ahead hit, and you throw out a big runner as well. What's it like to have a game like this against the team that you started this season with?
3: I mean, it's beautiful for me. You know, I came here to try to help the team win, and I'm so happy to put my best, and we got a good W for the team.
2: How did your familiarity with this Kansas City bullpen help you in that game-winning at-bat?
3: I mean, you know, they are really good. They have a really good bullpen. Lem is a veteran guy. I just try to have a plan and put a good swing and on the pitch, and I get the double.
2: Rangers bullpen, pretty good as well. How did you see Jacob Junis go six up, six down, and how did you help Jacob Latz get through that last inning?
3: You know, Junis, we've been around. You know, I faced him a couple times, and his stuff is good. So he's command every pitch, and he gets upset. And same thing with the closer. I mean, we never lost the confidence. We attack the hitters, and he get out there.
2: Thank you, Elias. We're happy to have you in Texas.
3: Thank you very much.
2: And for his time, Elias Diaz gets a gift card to Chilosa Restaurants.
1: What does Raul do?
0: Great work by Raul. He just stood there, looked good.
1: That was awesome.
0: If you're listening on radio, I identified Raul Cardenas as the translator. Yeah. He was there, I can assure you. But he didn't need to do much. And the Rangers in that 10th inning, you know, when you're the visiting team, they're always interested in strategy. Evan Carter tried to lay down two bunts. Both pitches miss. He ends up not being able to move the runner. But then you get Elias Diaz with a great at bat and able to shoot one up the gap.
1: Yeah, and then, I mean, I don't think that dive necessarily hurt him. Caglione struggling to figure out what he was doing on that play, but it didn't really matter anyway. It's in the walks today, the long at bats, the really good efforts. And how about another infield hit for Jake Berger today? Three in the last, what, three games now?
0: And then Jacob Latz, bases loaded, nobody out, strikes out Isaac Collins, and then Tolbert grounds into the inning on a double play. You know, Mike, during the Baylor Scott and White health game diagnosis, mentioned Jacob Junis went six up and six down. If he doesn't, that might be Bobby Witt in that spot, right? That might be whoever's sitting, you know, after that. So, you know, all these things are connected. I thought Jacob Junis going 1-2-3, especially in that ninth inning, to make the Royals have 7-8-9 to open the 10th. Who knows how it plays out, but it seems significant.
1: It was the caught stealing in the 8th, right, that allowed him to face just the three hitters in that inning. So that caught stealing was just enormous as well. The other thing is Latz being able to pitch in that 10th inning. All that they had on the bench, three left-handed hitters. And so they were kind of left a little tied at the end. They used, obviously, one as a pinch runner, Meisner pinch ran. But you didn't have any options off the bench at that point, really, unless you wanted to go left on left. So it just worked out managing the bullpen and the spots, the pockets, as we call them all the time, really worked out well tonight, I thought, for Skip. And they were out of pitchers, too. That was the other thing. They had nothing left. Beck was warming up, and that was it.
0: Yeah.
1: So,
0: it's funny how games play out. Nicky Lopez started tonight, kind of in place of Jake Berger, right? Zeke played first, but Nicky Lopez was in there in Jake's spot, more or less. Well, Jake ends up coming into the game. He makes a big difference. Nicky makes a big difference as well. Probably could have made a bigger difference. We don't need to rehash any replay situations from tonight. But and then, you know, he's the one who applies the tag on Tolbert, left it on long enough for the call to be overturned. And then Jake Berger off the bench walk, homer, infield hit. But, you know, those guys maybe not expected to contribute in a big way, but they ended up having some big contributions tonight.
1: You know, Eric talks about this a lot, and I think it's a really, really good point that Skip Schumacher says that his intent is to use his bench a lot. Make sure that all those guys are constantly involved. If you're wearing a uniform, you should expect to contribute to tonight's game. A lot of managers say that, but he really does a great job of keeping those guys engaged and using them every night. And you see it pay dividends on nights like tonight, because everybody he used off the bench did something to help move this thing toward a victory. So it was just a really good night from the bench. Really good job out of the bullpen as well. So far, what are we? We're not even quite 70 games into the season, not to steal one of Skip's little gambits. But I really like the way he manages guys. I like the fact that he's kind of removed all the pretense of, well, what am I supposed to do as a three-hole hitter? How do I act if I'm in the leadoff spot? No one cares. I'm going to use you in spots. Just go play. And don't worry about where you are. Don't think about it too much. He just uses dudes. And I think at this point, they're kind of conditioned to, like, look, I'll just do whatever they ask, whenever they ask. And I think it's working pretty well, really.
0: Yeah. Part of the story of tonight's game, Seth Lugo getting hit by the Brandon Nimmo line drive, 106.6 miles an hour off the bat. It got him right in the forehead. I mean, there was a mark. Thank gosh he's okay. There were reports moments ago that he's in good condition. He left the game right after, and Brandon Nimmo's reaction, I mean, that's his friend. They played together on the Mets. Brandon was clearly shaken up right away. He's wanting to call time so he can go run over to Seth Lugo. And I mean, I don't know that I've ever seen it happen like that. And I mean, he's almost like a little too aggressive. You know, give Seth some space, but he clearly, you know, a place of care. He's so devastated momentarily. Then Seth Lugo tells me, hit it that way. That was a good sign. That was kind of like the thumbs up when a guy's. But my goodness, I have no idea the science of how you are okay after that.
1: Yeah. Well, I mean, there are parts of your head that are hard. There are parts that are not to be toyed with, right? But I think you've seen little kids, like little babies. You have one. Sometimes they bump.
0: You're about to call me one.
1: This part of the head gets bumped a lot, right? And it hits into stuff a lot. And that's, thank goodness, that's a good hard spot of the head to get hit. If he's turning his head just a little bit to get out of the way, that could be brutal. You don't even really want to contemplate it. Nimmo wasn't, but maybe 2-3 steps down the line, and he was gesturing to his head, looking at the first base umpire like, are you going to make me run to first base right now? Because I just hit that guy, and he's my friend. It was, I thought it was just a really powerful moment, the way all of it came together. And then Marte coming off the bench to lend a shoulder to Nimmo, because he could tell Nimmo was shaken up.
0: Another former teammate.
1: It was hard to watch. You know, we replayed it a few times. But you fear for, obviously, Lugo. That's your concern. But I felt terrible for Nimmo, because that obviously shook him up.
0: Yeah. Thankfully, again, I mean, preliminary reports are that Seth Lugo's okay. You obviously, if you're watching on TV, you saw him walk off the mound and even, you know, make that gesture of a joke saying, you know, hit the ball the other way. And, I hate to mention it, but I mean, it did kind of alter the game for the Royals. The Rangers maybe didn't take advantage of opportunities, but Seth Lugo was doing a nice job, and, you know, once the Royals had to go to the bullpen early, that kind of opened the door a little bit for the Rangers.
1: A little bit, right? But they battled too. I thought the Rangers gave good at-bats all night, but they found ways to just keep dodging bullets out there, because time and again, the Rangers had the bases loaded and might get a walk, but that was about it. Maybe a sack fly. I mean, they just could not deliver that big hit tonight. They've had a little trouble in this series with that after having a nice homestand. Maybe tomorrow they'll have a breakthrough day that way, and they'll get a lot of hits with runners in scoring position and all. But, it was a battle. It was a weird night. You're right. It changed the game entirely. The field, the pace, everything. Everything was thrown off at that point. I'm sure people's attentions were probably a little splintered as well. But yeah, you're playing a baseball game, but you're worried about one of your comrades out there who... That was not pretty.
4: Yeah, not at all. Hey, last thing, Dave, or Whataburger, what a play tonight. Evan Carter making a great catch, going straight back up against the wall. And I thought what was so great about this, it's not a carbon copy of last night, but it kind of gets turned around. Tonight, he just kept going, right? Last night, he kind of pulled up a little bit, slowed down. It's not as easy. I mean, I don't know that it looks easy, but it's
5: awful.
4: Yeah, it's not. However that looks,

0: and the way we've seen the balls carrying to the outfield in this series. Some of the home runs we saw yesterday really carried. That fly ball, you know, you mentioned how he kind of stopped. I don't think he expected it to carry as far as it did yesterday. And today, maybe he was just a little better prepared for that and maybe thought, you know, I don't know how guys calibrate that way, but maybe the thinking is like, look, you think it's coming down here, but you got to run through it because it's going to keep going. He made an adjustment anyway, however you look at it, whatever happened last night versus tonight. That was a big adjustment and a very important one tonight. Allowed them to win the game tonight, certainly, whereas yesterday it was pretty costly.
1: What happens after win? High fives, right?
0: High five,
1: high
0: buddy.
1: Fives for the Rangers, yeah. After this 6-4, 10-inning win. 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
1: 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Evan Carter crashing into the wall, making a nice play tonight, a part of a 6-4 Rangers win in 10 innings. Mackenzie Gore was able to limit the damage. The Royals and Rangers really were peppering the bases with action all night. Jake Berger, a big tying home run in the 7th inning. Coming off the bench, Nicky Lopez doing it against his former team, and Elias Diaz ultimately with the go-ahead and game-winning hit in the top of the 10th. Rangers over the Royals 6-4. Afterwards, Skip Schumacher spoke to Laura Stickles.
10: Skip, it always feels good to get a win, but I mean, what a weird game. Two of the guys with the best performances didn't even start this one. So how did you see this team come out on the right side?
11: Yeah, it was a really exciting game. Obviously, we feel for Lugo over there. That is the last thing that you want to see. It's a scary time in the game, and you know, we're praying for him and hope everything's okay. And of course, his former teammate hits him of all things. But having said that, you know, we had to continue the baseball game, obviously, and there's a lot of guys that came through. I mean, Lopez was fantastic. Obviously, Berger off the bench and Diaz, what a throw he made to get the guy out at second base and a huge hit in the extra innings. So the bench was utilized and they really came through.

0: Yeah, Elias Diaz, not even with just throwing that guy out, but also just delivering that game-winning hit. How impressive is a performance like that for someone that didn't start this game?
1: It's hard. I mean, Berger got four at-bats. I mean, I would not have thought that when I was supposed to give him a day off. But to your point, everybody came through, and that's they're ready. Diaz, again, throwing out a really fast runner at second base was giant. And then, you know, when we failed to get the runner over in the 10th inning, for him to come through and hit a double and kind of get it, and then we got another run in the 10th inning, which was gigantic because you always plan that the home team's going to get at least one. That's kind of what the thought, and you want to get at least two. But we had lats coming in, so we felt good about trying to at least get one. That's why the bunt was on. But, you know, when we didn't get it down, Diaz was just a huge clutch hit, so really proud of him.
0: For Jacob Junis to go six up, six down, and then have lats get out of that jam there in the 10th inning, just how confident are you when you see those guys able to execute night after night?
1: Yeah, Juno was down the last couple days. He needed a little break, and so he was off for five or six games, and so he was feeling really fresh. The fact that he gave us two scoreless innings against a really tough part of the lineup was gigantic because I didn't know how long this game was going to go, and we didn't have too many guys available after lats. So if they ended up tying it up, it's going to be interesting to see what happened. But, you know, luckily we got a big win.
0: Thanks, Skip.
1: Thank you.
2: 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Rangers 6, Royals 4. 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
2: 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Rangers get the victory 6-4, the final score. They do it in 10 innings over the Kansas City Royals. A little bit of a back and forth game. 30 runners left on base between the two teams. A lot of action, not a lot of run scoring. Thankfully, the Rangers did just enough. Mackenzie Gore did a nice job of limiting the damage against the Royals over 5 innings, and afterwards he spoke with Laura.
0: Mackenzie, give up 8 hits, a couple walks, but you only allowed 2 earned runs. It was just kind of a weird game. So what do you take away from something like this?
14: Yeah, I mean, it kind of looked like a game that against the team we had played a week ago on both sides. And I think it was 7 singles. They kind of flipped the field around and hit a lot of balls the other way. And it wasn't perfect, but it was kind of a gutsy win for us. And these wins are big. We need to win games like this. And so it was good enough tonight and win a series of more.
0: For you to be able to go a little deeper in games in this stretch, especially this team has 23 games in 24 days, what do you think are the biggest things that are keeping you from that?
14: I mean, I think today it was, you know, some traffic. I don't know exactly how many pitches we threw. You know, it wasn't like we were at 100 through 5. But, you know, with the game, the way it was going, they decided that I was done after 5. And, you know, I think, yeah, the last one was short. But other than that, I think we've been pretty good. And just continue to try to, you know, get better and pitch what we're capable of. We're getting close. It's been kind of a frustrating start in terms of that. But, you know, I haven't been bad. So continue to stack good days. And I think if we keep winning series, we'll all be happy. So.
2: Well, that takes us to tomorrow. Kamar Rocker and Michael Wacha, the matchup. Kamar's been really good. He's had a lethal slider this year. Michael Wacha also has been really good in his 300th career start, though, against the Rangers. Not so good. He allowed 4 runs in the first inning. He's going to try and bounce back. The Rangers will try and take the momentum from tonight's win and parlay it into a series victory tomorrow. It's Rocker and Wacha, the finale of this 3-game series. Well, the Rangers get it done. Some guys who weren't even on the Rangers when the season started. Nicky Lopez and Elias Diaz coming up big. Jake Berger also had a big home run. Josh Young making it happen defensively. And the Rangers get a 6-4 win in 10 innings, setting up a rubber game tomorrow. We'll talk to you then from the K.
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1: Last fall, when he won out in Utah on his PGA Tour debut, he also has a lot of experience, by the way, playing in Canada, because he played on a tour called the PGA Tour Americas, where he actually won twice last year and in 2025 on that tour. Also has a top three finish on this very course, TPC Toronto, the North Course at Osprey Valley, 2 years ago in one of those PGA Tour Americas events. So Michael Brennan got a nod for me. And then the two longer shots, Tony Finau, 70-1, didn't get that U.S. Open spot. He was at the Springfield, Ohio site on Monday. Just missed it by, I think, a shot or two. Last chance to make the field for Shinnecock. He's missed the first two majors already this year. He's driving the ball great. Third in strokes gained off the tee at the CJ Cup, second last week at the Memorial. Also has played well in Canada over the years. I mentioned St. George's, same designer, same renovator as we have here at TPC Toronto. Second in this event a couple years ago when it was played there when Rory McIlroy won, and fifth at Glen Abbey, so a good history in this event. And then the longest one I have, 80-ish to 1, I think I got 84 to be approximate, Max Grazerman, who actually did qualify for the U.S. Open. They had 43 players from 10 different sites across the country, also into Ontario, and Max Grazerman got one of those spots. Five runners-up. We talk about Ryan Gerard, how many runner-up he has. Max Grazerman, five in less than two calendar years from summer 2024 to today as he's going for that first career victory. At the CJ Cup, a couple starts ago, first in ball striking, first in approach, second in greens regulation. Putter can be a little bit all over the place, but this is going to be a random putting week, I think. So Max Grazerman, he's a big long hitter too, and likes to take that driver as all these other guys do, and I think he could play very well this week, 84-1. I thought that was a pretty big price. Yeah, that's I like that one. I think I got to hit the pause button on Grazerman. Just me personally, this is he rated out very highly for me too. But man, Wes, yeah, we get into some of these modes with some of these guys where it's like they're gonna rate out like top 15 for me every time, and then they tease you.
21: And so then we look on Thursday and we see 3 over through 5 holes in the first round. Like, oh my God. that's going to miss the cut.
1: So I will be rooting for you and Max Grazerman, but you can have him this week. I did pass up on him. Man, the one guy that you bet that, man, my numbers absolutely say I should be betting is Nikolai Højgaard. I'm going to skip over him this week. I always get probably two injury nervous, and he had the injury a little bit earlier in the season, and it's been just kind of some mixed results. You brought it up, mixed results, but when he's played well, he's played really well. So little concern there for me, enough to pass on him. But look, he is like, what, last 20 round model, he was the second highest rated guy for me. So yeah, that's one that my numbers say I should be playing. The guy who rated out just ahead of him in that last 20-round model is actually where I started, and that is with one Chris Rayton. We've seen him coming on strong. You've been betting him. We've had a few bets on him recently. It is just, I'm going to ride the hot hand here. Almost 7.5 strokes gained on approach last week at the Memorial. He finishes T6. It's been an incredible run of golf for this guy. T6 Memorial, the T44 at the PGA. Okay, everybody struggled there. He won the Truist. Man, it feels like forever ago, but he won the Truist. T14 at the Cadillac. The T2 even at the Zurich. He's got a top 10 at the Valero. Some really, really good golf from Chris Rayton. And this is, man, I scoffed at some of those numbers earlier about being too short on guys. Yeah, I bet Chris Rayton at 28-1, you could say, what the hell has this guy done to have that price next
21: year? Well, he's won a signature event. That's one thing he's done.
1: Thanks, Wes. Yeah, that's right. He has done that. And really, I think when it just comes into pure recent form, man, it doesn't get much better than this right now. So I'm going to ride the hot hand, played Rayton outright, and then top five. All these outrights I did cover with top fives.
3: started my card with him. You and I, we did the same thing last week on a numbers game. We did it again this week. First name out of our mouths for this tournament, Brooks Koepka. I'm right there with you. So three outrights for me, Rayton, Koepka, Fitzpatrick. Again, all of our bets will be up at VSiN.com. If you're watching on YouTube, hit that subscribe button. Leave some comments for us. Thanks for listening on the podcast. We're watching on VSiN. For Wes Reynolds, I'm Kelly Bidlin. We'll catch you next week on Long Shots.

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18: 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That's B-U-Z-Z. Now, there's a lot going on in the world of sports. Great time. I always say at the start of every show, Dustin, great time to be alive, great time to be a better. Because this is one of those times. And right now on the calendar, obviously we have all sorts of championship series going on. The Stanley Cup final being one of them. The World Cup, biggest World Cup ever, about to kick off in North America, United States, Mexico, and Canada as your host nations. But let's start with what's happening on the ice, because we have a best of three now between the Vegas Golden Knights and the Carolina Hurricanes. And I believe you have the numbers up from Polymarket right now for where Carolina is about a 59% favorite to win the Stanley Cup final. Based on what we've seen through the first four games, you agree with that? Or do you think maybe there's a little bit of value here on the Vegas Golden Knights?
19: I actually agree that Carolina's showing to be the better team. I know a lot of people would argue with me. I know a lot of people think that the Golden Knights are going to keep up this play. But I think we're living in a world right now with VGK where this is a team that really struggled throughout the season to show dominance. They made the change to Tortorella. Here's the problem. We now have the most proof of the way that Tortorella wants to coach this team and use his team. So Carolina has the most possible ways to slow them down finally. We've reached a point in the finals where Carolina, by the way, is a franchise that has a lot on the line here. I think the desperation to not let go of the rope is crucial for them. They haven't been back to the finals since 2006.
18: Yeah.
19: Rod Brind'Amour has as much pressure on him as any other coach in all of hockey. Maybe the most right now.
18: If not now, when?
19: Yeah. So this is their opportunity. This core has gotten close. They have not gotten to the promised land. They need to capitalize on this opportunity. They go back home to Raleigh, and I know home ice hasn't mattered all that much. I still would like Carolina here. Looking at Polymarket, we're looking at Carolina minus 144 for this game. Mm-hmm. Golden Knights plus $1.38. The total is the question. How do you want to play it?
18: Oh, man.
19: 6.5. It is juiced to the under. But based on the way this series has gone, I would not think about the under, because you have a desperate Vegas team. But I still think Carolina plays with desperation here, that we've seen them be aggressive early on. I would lean the over, and you can get plus 117 at Polymarket.
18: I mean, the over has been the story of this series, hasn't it?
19: Yeah.
18: All the buildup and the analysis heading into the series was, oh, this is going to be a rock fight. These are really two defensive great teams and all that stuff. And it's been nothing but goals, man. These goalies, I mean, we've literally seen, Freddie Anderson was like plus 200 to win the Conn Smythe, and now he's on the bench. And that's how many goals we've seen.
19: I think the market is taking a position, and what they're saying is, we think Carolina, in the situation they're in now, is going to be a bit more conservative. I think that's what they think. They're coming back home. They're tied back up. They're not going to lose things. Instead, they're going to play a more backed up approach defensively to maybe help out Freddie Anderson, who was rested, who wasn't even on the bench last game. That's where things were trending in that direction. So I think the market believes you won't have it as an aggressive Carolina, and I don't agree with that. I think Carolina sets the tone. I think Vegas, with that carrot dangled, is ultra aggressive. Tortorella's made a ton of adjustments. While I lean Carolina, I like the over at plus money a lot more.
18: I actually like Vegas in game five. That's my play. Because I do think, and it's so funny because everyone talks about how Vegas was playing so poorly in the regular season. They make the change, fire Cassidy, they bring in Tortorella. Since they brought in Tortorella, they've been an elite hockey team. And
19: sure,
18: what's so funny, I'm a big guy who is big on pedigree. Both of these teams have big-time pedigree. These are the two highest preseason point totals from before the season started. It should not be a surprise that these two teams are here, and Vegas is right there with them, and that's why I think Vegas, in what looks like to me a coin flip series, anytime you're getting plus money, I'm going to take that plus money.
19: I'm glad you said that, because I went back and looked, because I was just curious. You know, what was Vegas preseason to win the West?
18: They were tied
19: for the top odds.
18: They were big expectations.
19: So this was a team that underachieved all year, and perhaps found their identity with a new coach who had a new set of eyeballs and a way to mix things up that we hadn't seen before. I don't have a great feeling other than I lean Carolina. I don't love it. So I'd side with you with VGK there. I just expect a lot of goals. Carter Hart, who knows if he plays the whole next game in goal. And then Freddie Anderson, we know he's gassed. We know he's had a lot of pressure in the past, hasn't always answered the call. To me, I don't understand that total being where it is with the juice the way that it is.
18: Well, what do you make of the Conn Smythe Trophy market? If we're going to get a lot of goals,
19: this is
18: I think this is where it gets fun. And I don't think it's fun on the Vegas side, because I think Mitch Marner is like their flag bearer in the Conn Smythe market. Maybe if people want to take long shots on Jack Eichel or whoever, I think you're burning money. I think the story and the production with Marner is too strong, and it might be strong enough, in fact, to where he might win it if Carolina wins in seven. But let's talk Hurricanes, guys, Conn Smythe. Taylor Hall, Logan Stankoven are the two short shots at plus 380. Jordan Staal, who has 5 goals in the Stanley Cup final, is plus 550. Then Jackson Blake at 45-1. Nikolai Ehlers at 80-1. Who do you fancy from the Carolina Hurricanes?
19: I think right now, and this is super reactionary, but
18: apparently I turned British too, by the way. I don't know why.
19: Super reactionary, but you have to consider Staal at 9-1. Just because, what if he continues to pump up some goals? He's coming off a 2-goal performance, and because of that, the clutch factor plays a role. You go back through the big picture of the postseason for Carolina, it's been utter dominance. They have not needed that many clutch moments from people, but when they needed it the most in a critical game down in the series, they got it from Staal. It's about driving the narrative. Can that start the narrative on Jordan Staal, who shortened up to 9-1, but you're going to need him to continue to punch some into the net here. He can't just sit on that moment, and that gives him this award. It's completely wide open from a Carolina perspective, but that's the guy I would consider at 9-1. I understand Taylor Hall just because he's their leading point scorer so far in the postseason.
18: Tied with Stankoven.
19: All I know is this. Frederik Andersen was 2-1 at the beginning of this series. He has a 0.0 Blutarski percentage of winning the Conn Smythe. It just can't happen anymore.
18: I misspoke there. Taylor Hall's tied with Jackson Blake for leading points. Logan Stankoven is their leader for goals right now, but Jordan Staal is right there behind, and they're tied for the lead now, both of those guys sitting there at 7. My issue with Jordan Staal is, like, because like now at price, because like I know people were betting the 150-1s, the 100-1s, the 80-1s, etc., but now that the price is down to plus 550, I would never bet it just because... Yeah. There's been zero mention of this guy being a Conn Smythe at any point in these playoffs, and now all of a sudden he's plus 550. And people might say, well, recency bias is a hell of a drug. It ain't that strong of a drug, because I went back, and ESPN's Greg Wyshynski does a great job with these polls. He has a Conn Smythe watch each round. And I went back the last 3 years. That's all I could find. I couldn't go back further, otherwise I would if I could. But back to 2023, the Conn Smythe winner, where were they at on the Conn Smythe watch pre-Stanley Cup final? So Jonathan Marchessault won it in 2023 with the Vegas Golden Knights. He was fourth in the straw poll. 2024. When Connor McDavid won it, he was leading the poll. He was first. Oilers end up losing in 7, but McDavid wins the Conn Smythe regardless. Last year, where Sam Bennett was the come-out-of-the-clouds guy, he was on 20% of the ballots and garnered a second-place vote. It was being talked about as a potential guy to win Conn Smythe. It was sort of the third choice behind the heavy hitters, but like at least was being talked about. There was zero mention of Jordan Staal in the Conn Smythe watch ahead of the Stanley Cup final. This would literally be a guy coming from the clouds with zero momentum.
19: I get it.
18: And all of a sudden winning the award. And I understand, like, the Stanley Cup final probably weighs the most heavily, but this is an award about the entire playoffs. And that man was damn near on a milk carton before this series.
19: But my whole thing was narrative. I'm not saying it's likely. You need him to continue to play a clutch role for this team. It's the only chance the bet has of hitting.
18: Yeah.
19: Now, I'll pull back and say this, though. This could all be a waste of time. Even if the Golden Knights lose, Mitch Marner has a huge lead in terms of points here.
18: Yeah.
19: And he is the favorite in the market for a reason at minus 115. I think there's a world where it's such muddy waters with everyone else that Mitch Marner ends up winning, whether VGK wins this thing or not. I always shop around for this stuff. I know we say that a lot, but I'm just looking here on the spot. Eichel is 500-1. 500-1 at FanDuel,
18: wow. But
19: he's 100-1 at DraftKings. So you have an opportunity if you think Eichel, who, by the way, is right behind Marner. Not, I'm not right, but 9 points behind Marner. Yeah. Second most points in the postseason. He's going to have marquee moments. If he's going to win this thing, he's going to have clutch moments to win this thing.
18: Yep.
19: It's just something to consider. At this point in time, I don't believe this market is bettable because I don't know, have real conviction on anybody here.
18: I think to me, on the Eichel point, a couple points here. First with Eichel. That 500-1, it's juicy, but also if you win, that gets reported to the tax man. So just something to keep in mind.
19: There's a reason it's 500-1, yeah. Right?
18: So something to keep in mind. So like sometimes it's like, maybe I will bet the 100 instead of the 500 because the 100, I might not have to report that. Just saying.
19: I understand.
18: But the last one to me is that I think Vegas just needs to win one more game, and I think it's Mariners.
19: Yes.
18: Vegas wins one more. Worst case scenario, they lose in 7. Best case scenario, of course, they win, and he's probably the unanimous Conn Smythe winner.
19: If it goes to a game seven, I actually think
18: Marner wins. So, like, usually, it's like, oh, if you like Vegas, just bet Vegas. Or if you like Marner, just bet Vegas. I don't know. I would rather lay the minus 105 than betting the plus 125 because there is – a scenario where Vegas loses in seven and your Mariners ticket still cashes. So it's not quite McDavid because McDavid had 40-something points in that playoff run to Marner, who has 29. But just because there's nobody from Carolina that screams Conn Smythe, I think this narrative of Mitch Marner getting it done the year after Toronto threw him out with the bathwater will be too good of a narrative for the voters to pass up to where I think they give it to Marner if Vegas loses in seven.
19: Well, here's the question. Who pops up in the market we weren't expecting after the next game? Because it feels like that's happening here. This has not gone the way the odds makers anticipated when they set this market at the beginning.
18: No, because prior to the playoffs, you could have got Mitch Marner at 50-1.
19: 50-1.
18: And Conn Smythe. Some of us might have those tickets in pocket. We don't have to digress that.
19: In case the tax man's listening.
18: In case, you never know. 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
33: 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We're going to talk much more here with Jonathan Von Tobel coming up later on this hour. Of course, Reed Kuhn's going to join the program as well to talk everything Freedom 250 in our Wednesdays with Wes, going north of the border in the PGA Tour to the RBC Canadian. So lots to get to here. But what we saw last night in the Stanley Cup Final, Carolina, it was a big decision. You didn't know you're going to go to Bussey, you're going to go back to Anderson. You know, I really got to be honest with you, Jensen. I did not have, yes, I bet Carolina, but it was the bet was made thinking that it was going to be Anderson. I was surprised that he went to Bussey. Did you have a feel? Because it felt like, man, he, if you're playing poker with Rob Brind'Amour, I don't know if he's got aces or twos.
0: Well, he had the ace that he needed. And in your first career NHL postseason start, I think Brandon Bussey acquitted himself decently well. You got to imagine nerves had to be there. You're on enemy territory. And I believe it's the first time in multiple decades, Dave, that the first Stanley Cup final start for a goalie in that role occurred, and that was Brandon Bussey. 18 saves there, tested early, had a couple of breakaways and rebounds, but was very poised there. I think that probably reinvigorated the boys on his bench. So, okay, he can handle it. You mentioned Jordan Staal at the top of the show. A couple of goals, a power play goal, and, of course, a game winner. 5 goals in the first 4 games of the final. That's tied for the most, Dave, by any player in that span over the past 50 years. You're including the great one, Wayne Gretzky. Mario Lemieux is in there. He's 37 years old, playing some of the best hockey of his career, especially with all the high danger chances in front of the net. A real historic streak here. Jackson Blake was real critical, had a goal and an assist for a couple of points. Nice young player that's made a huge impact. And then the flip side, Dave, I'm still fascinated to see Brett Howden and where he is from a Conn Smythe standpoint. I mean, the playoff run has been absolutely ridiculous. It's now a franchise playoff record with the goal that he had last night. William Karlsson, a couple of points, and then Carter Hart. I told you yesterday I didn't have any evidence to be able to get to an under because it wasn't just Frederik Andersen. It was also Carter Hart. You know, you get staked to a 4-0 lead, you got to make that stand up. But I got to tell you, really impressive from Bussey last night, and what a finish, as you alluded to. That final 10 minutes, just incredible theater there in Game 4.
33: I'll show my age a little bit, and you go back to the early days of watching hockey and, of course, those great Islander teams. Well, Jordan Staal has done something that hasn't been done since Mike Bossy did it back in 1982, and that is score in the first 4 games of a Stanley Cup. And then, as you mentioned, to add that game winner, and the way he added that game winner, you know, falling on his back on the ice and just flipping that puck over Carter Hart to go up 4-3, and you just saw the reaction of him on the ice. It's kind of like, yes, got this baby hole. We're not going to let this one slip away after that 3-1 lead. It felt like the whole series might have been riding on that third. Now, you mentioned Bussey and the change that Rob Brind'Amour, remember he had said, hey, don't take into account what happened in the off day. Well, I guess we could have taken into account what happened in the off day, that he was getting the kind of the first team skate, if you will. He mentioned now, what do you do? Do you go back to Andersen? Because he had mentioned that it was rest, and he felt like Freddie Andersen needed some rest, and that's why he was going to go to Bussey. Well, now he's got the rest, and now you got a win under your belt with your new starting goaltender. What went into that decision, and what might happen now when you get back to Carolina?
1: About a minute conversation with our goalie coach, and so Freddie needs a little break. Okay. So we went with the other guy, and if you're going to give him a break, you need to give him a break. So to me, him dressing and going through all that, and just that's not really giving him a night off. So it's just, that's it.
2: Ron, I know it's your favorite question, but did you think Brandon did enough tonight to get you a start in Game 5, or was the plan to go right back to Freddie after the rest?
1: Yeah, we'll make that decision tomorrow at some point, more than likely, or maybe even the morning of the game. I don't know, but I'm not making any decisions yet.
3: And nor does he have to. Again, he kept his cards and then kept them close to the vest and didn't play those cards until he absolutely had to. There's no, you know, media wants it, fans want it, we want it as bettors, that's information. And it did make me a little bit nervy before that game, not knowing, and I felt like Anderson would have been the steadier hand. And you know, boy, no. Brendan Moore makes that change. And I thought that was also interesting. He was not the backup goaltender. He was the emergency goaltender last night, only coming in if there was injury. So, again, I equated it to a closer role yesterday with you in this conversation.
0: Yeah.
3: Can you go back to the closer in this situation in Anderson? Or do you think, no, now I got to ride the hot hand if that's Bussy?
0: So, taking experience from a locker room, I would lean that it feels like Bussy. You want to respect what Freddie Anderson did, and that's where I think Rod Brind'Amour was so right to not commit immediately in the moment. You want to get with your staff. You want to talk with your veterans. And this is not an indictment on Freddie Anderson, because he's one of the big reasons why you are where you are. And so you want to respect that. At the same time, we're now in the fight, Dave. We've come level. You've regained home ice. And this is it. This is moving day on game five. For what it's worth, and it really hasn't mattered, and Carter Hart on the same on the opposite side. Dave, we got 33 goals in four games. That's the most in a Stanley Cup final since 1981. and to be fair, it has been fabulous. There's been constant swings. It's been extremely entertaining. There's been some tight hockey here at the end, and we've had some overtime thrillers. But for my money, and I'll wait to jump on a side until we know who it's going to be in net.
3: Yeah,
0: if I'm Rod Brind'Amour, you absolutely press the chips, man. You double down, and you take the bus to drive you all the way home to a Stanley Cup win.
3: Well, it's so funny you bring that up, because I made the point before last night's game. You know, Carter Hart had given up the same amount of goals as Frederick Anderson, and nobody's talking about a goalie change to Aiden Hill in Vegas. And I'm not advocating for one, but as long as right now it's Carter Hart between the pipes, I think Carolina feels pretty good about where they stand. And I feel like they've got a pretty good read in that netminder, and they keep putting up four-plus goals every night. Now, the empty netter doesn't really go against his ledger, obviously, but another game where Carter Hart's given up four goals and that defense has given up four, Carolina feels pretty good. Jensen, I had Carolina in this series, and we'll find out how that plays out. I never suspected they could win a series potentially like this. 5-3, all these one-goal games. We finally get a two-goal game with the empty netter last night. But to be able to get offense like this, as you mentioned, the most goals here through four games in the Stanley Cup final, I don't know if this is just the way the series is going to go, but I feel like they feel pretty comfortable right now, much more comfortable than I thought they would, playing high-scoring games. I mentioned the Carolinas flipped back to the favorite. They're rather sizable favorites when they get back to Carolina here, $1.55 in the marketplace in Game 5. Here's what's interesting to me. You can get Vegas right now to win the Stanley Cup at plus money. You cannot get Mitch Marner to win the Conn Smythe at plus money. And this is something I've been talking about all week. And that tells me there is the real possibility that Mitch Marner could win the Conn Smythe at minus $1.05, even if VGK doesn't win the Stanley Cup. That's what the numbers are telling me. Now, it is a double chance to get Marner to be able to do that. Obviously, you'd much rather have VGK win at plus $1.20 now, and you know you're going to cash that Marner ticket. Would you look into buying on Marner now at $1.05 to have that almost double chance, even if they don't win? But if it goes seven, he clearly has been the best player so far in the entirety of the playoffs.
0: Okay, yes, but this feels like it's going seven, and I would want nothing to do with anything VGK right now. Again, prisoner of the moment, I would rather err on the side of Jordan Staal feels like flavor of the moment. Now, I know Conn Smythe is for it's the duration of the playoffs, and that is the caveat. That's the hard part. If you're looking at Narrative Street is taking you right to Staal, because he is the big reason why you are where you are, and Bussy kind of his wingman there, a little bit low. But I think that there is going to be uniqueness here in Game 5. If you think Vegas comes back to win it, then you take Marner. If you think Carolina rides the momentum then I think you've got to pivot and you've got to look somewhere there for the body of work of where Carolina got and now with where we've been the last couple of games.
3: Also fascinating. Remember, Bussey was 120-1 to win the Conn Smythe before the game last night. Even with the victory, he's drifted to 150-1.
0: Oh,
3: Frederick Anderson, who I was going to take a piece of had he played last night, he's now 200-1. Oh. It might not be back between the pipes. How about those changing numbers in the Conn Smythe? Cannot wait for Game 5 back in Raleigh. This is By the Books on VSiN, the Sports Betting Network.
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3: We are back, VSiN. Beeson by the Books, Dave Ross, Jensen Lewis. Seven fights, one night, Sunday night, UFC Freedom 250. It's going to be a spectacle on the White House lawn. Always a pleasure to welcome back to the program Reed Kuhn. Just does an amazing job as a UFC gambling analyst. And again, the author of the book, Fightnomics. So you got to pick it up if you haven't today. We're still waiting on that sequel. I'm sure it's coming. But look at the new digs. If you're watching on FanDuel Sports Network, you've got the house set up, the bar set up in Vienna. My mom always is looking for your setup. I mean, Reed, I think you're ready with the new Casa and this big time event in Washington, D.C. Everything's aligning perfectly for you this weekend.
17: It was until I planned a vacation to Italy long ago and the stars did not align. But, you know, I'm waiting for a big Saturday night card. I think in July we're going to fully break this place in. This place is, you know, freshly done. There's still a little bit of work to be done actually around the house. So I'm looking forward to the true break-in party. I think it'll be the next numbered event.
0: Very good, buddy. We may have to send some party favors in honor of you being able to christen that new one right here on By the Books. Speaking of christening, and Davis mentioned this, and anxious to see where the numbers come down for you. We don't usually talk weather when we look at UFC because it's obviously indoors, and really the only change would be elevations or different places around the globe that it takes place. But we have a true weather factor here. Let me start there with you, Reed, because of where we are in the calendar, that part of the country, humidity, things of that nature. How did that play a part in how you started to evaluate not only this main card, but the fights overall?
17: So that's one variable that has been controlled for so long. It's not something we even build a variable for because, you know, other than elevation, but that's almost an after the fact adjustment where I'm looking at maybe heavier weight classes and I'm trying to say, all right, if this guy's a cardio guy, do I really believe he's going to be able to pull that off for 3-5 rounds? You know, we all remember high altitude Cain Velasquez. But in this case, yeah, the temperature and the humidity is a problem. I've lived here my whole life. And what is more common is that you get the afternoon thunderstorms. Those things blow through pretty quickly, though. They don't tend to linger because they're pretty violent, but you could see a disruption. And so I've been watching the weather just because I've got to fly transatlantic tonight. I've been keeping an eye on things, and we do get these afternoon showers, and that's an issue. But if it is humid, I mean, it is going to be sweaty. It's going to be hot. So if you're thinking any early submissions, which is not what this card is built for, that you can throw that out the window. But I don't think that's a problem. I think this is mostly they loaded this card with stand-up strikers. They are accurate. They are powerful. Not a lot of defense. That's going to be a recurring theme as we break down these fights. So they made this to be very fan-friendly. And outside the Nickel Dawkins matchup, I mean, very little grappling is going to be happening. So it's actually less of an issue simply because of how they stacked this card.
3: If there's one fight where that weather or the humidity could be a problem, could it be the Josh Holkett and Derek Lewis fight, that where cardio could be an issue for Derek in the past anyway, and then you add the heat element against a former wrestler and football player like Josh Holkett, who was just in a war last time out with Curtis Blaydes from Chicago. What do we make of that fight? He's a massive favorite here against the Black Beast at minus 460.
17: Yeah, it could be. But that would only be if he does decide to take it to the ground, which you might try against Derek Lewis. That's kind of the MO of every Derek Lewis fight. Will the opponent be able to get him down, wear him down before Lewis lands a few shots? This one is, you know, the sample size on Holkett is so small that the models don't really know how to deal with this. This is kind of a past situation. Massive age differential, first of all, like one of the biggest that we've seen in recent years. And then Josh Holkett's stats are kind of ridiculous. His offensive stats are through the roof because of that barn burner with Curtis Blaydes, which I did not expect. But one thing that jumps off the page, Holkett got hit with almost every other punch from Blaydes. And as the fight went on, he didn't even really, you know, move his head. He was just kind of ducking into those punches. They were just throwing their arms. They had exhausted themselves, which is why they could do that. I don't think you can do that against Derek Lewis. So that is one where the wrestling could come into play. He has attempted some takedowns. And he might have that base and he might decide, hey, I'm not taking my chances. And you really only have to do that for about 5 minutes against Derek Lewis. If it makes it to the second round, then it's all about, can I get him down for that first one? These don't go to the cards. Derek Lewis, in my opinion, if anything,

0: One of the tightly lined fights here in the main card is one that Dave jumped on very quickly. That's Alex Pereira and Ciryl Gane. I tell you, I always love kind of the coin flip odd ones because it really gets your intrigue. Hey, you can make an argument for one side. You can make an equal argument for the other. Thoughts for you stylistically, also factoring in our conditions, but should it be lined, what basically feels like a coin flip right now between those two fighters?
1: Yeah, this absolutely left off the page for me as well. This is easily the most compelling matchup on the fight card. So don't forget that Pereira was knocking people out at middleweight, successfully made his way to light heavyweight, you know, hit or miss. But here he is going up yet again to heavyweight. And Gane is he's a natural striker as well. And so I do think they're going to stand and trade, but Gane is going to be surprisingly the younger of the two. He's the rangier, bigger of the two. He's the natural heavyweight. He's used to carrying this weight. And he is also very similar statistics. So both guys have like almost identical accuracy, identical pace. Arguably, Pereira has a higher knockdown rate, but again, he earned that at a smaller weight class. He's going to be hitting Gane, who is used to getting hit by giants. And so he can take a punch. And I think he just has the physique to take a punch a little bit better at this weight class. And honestly, if anyone decides to go to the ground, it's maybe Gane because he actually has done that a few times. But honestly, I think they duke it out. And I'm with you. I think Gane is undervalued here. And once you factor in the weight class change, that's just kind of icing on the cake because statistically speaking, when you run the model, I come out on Gane. And full disclosure, I ran this both ways because it's a pick 'em. I ran it with Gane as the theoretical favorite and also as Pereira as the favorite. And both times it told me there was value on Gane.
2: See it the same way, and I love when the numbers go with where my head's at, and it's sadly to the Frenchman because I want to root for the story of Alex Pereira becoming a three-division champion. We've never seen it in the history of the UFC. I can't get away too from the size. I know Ilya Topuria is a different guy, right? And we saw the power and what he did to Max Holloway up a weight class. We saw what he did at 145 against a guy like Alexander Volkanovski, walking through him in two rounds. But it is the highlight, and you are fighting this fight at lightweight, and when you look at these guys physically, Gaethje looks like the bigger guy, and I think he will be in the octagon. Does that matter at all here, Reed, when you look at Topuria at minus 560 against Gaethje?
1: Yeah, I don't think this is really bettable on the sides, just because even though the models really do like Topuria, especially given the age gap, I mean, Gaethje is fairly damaged. He's taken some shots over his years, and that knockout against Holloway was epic. He's also 37.5 at this point. And while he has racked up a lot of offense on a per-strike basis, Topuria has him beat by a long shot in terms of his power. And then you factor in the liability of Gaethje's defense. I mean, he has always been a problem with trying to avoid strikes. And we have several fighters on this card that are very similar in that respect, Hokit being one, Chandler being another. So Topuria at such steep odds, not really playable. However, the toughness of Gaethje, I would lean the over 1.5. And I think that's a conservative enough play. Gaethje will survive the early onslaught and force it a little bit later. But if he keeps in that shootout with Topuria, he's going to eventually go down. And I think that's the threat. So while you know the models really like Topuria, they don't tell me what the over-under is. In this case, I think the value is the counter-narrative that they're, one of them is going to knock each other out right out of the gates. I don't think that will happen. I think it takes a little bit of time.
0: All right, Reed, last one from me. If you had to make just one single best bet before you get on the bird, headed over to one of our favorite parts of the world, top-notch spot for you to back here over the weekend.
1: I'll throw a couple out. I mean, first of all, the best value play is Gane. Mauricio Rufi, I think, is another interesting one. He has steep odds, but he is going to be fighting Michael Chandler at 40 years old, now damaged, and also huge liability with not avoiding punches. And Rufi hits really, really hard. I think he gets a finish there. And then the possible underdog stab of the night, I think, is Steve Garcia. He is also a really hard hitter, and he's fighting Diego Lopez, who, again, doesn't play much defense. He likes to eat punches and stay forward. Garcia could make him pay. Now, Garcia also has a liability. He's also been dropped a lot. So I think Garcia is the best underdog play that I have. But also, that's another fight that probably doesn't go the distance.
2: the mean machine for a reason, and he is a mean dude. Diego, let's get the fight down to the ground.

0: else you might get knocked out. Reed, great stuff. The new Casa looks fantastic. I know you're not going to be in D.C. this weekend, but it's going to be a great card at UFC Freedom 250. 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
17: 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Stormy Bonantoni, Jonathan Von Tobel with you back here on Money Moves, VSiN, the Sports Betting Network. RBC Canadian Open set to get underway tomorrow from Toronto, and Golf Digest Christopher Powers, kind enough to join us here on the Progressive Guest Line, help us break it all down. We were talking a little bit earlier with a signature event last week, U.S. Open upon us. This isn't the completely star-studded field, but still some really good and interesting names coming into this weekend. You excited?
18: Yeah, absolutely. I think the players are starting to love this too. A nice national open, Canadian open. Obviously, we've got the U.S. Open next week, Scottish Open coming up, British Open. So it's kind of the meat of the schedule here coming in for bettors, for fans, and for the actual golfers themselves.
19: All right, what kind of a course are we looking at here, and what kind of a golfer do we want for this course?
18: Yeah, this is TPC Toronto. It's actually only the second year the RBC Canadian Open has been held here. It was held here a year ago, and it seems that guys who can absolutely mash the golf ball off the tee with their driver and kind of hit it anywhere fare pretty well here. Ryan Fox here won here a year ago. He hits a very long. Cameron Champ was playing well here a year ago. That's a guy who basically only plays well at courses you can hit driver anywhere. So that tells me something about this golf course. Now, Sam Burns did contend here last year, too. He's a little bit sharper with his driver, a nice iron player, and a great putter. You're going to have to make a ton of putts this week. So Sam Burns, that's probably why he's 15-1 coming off the really nice finish at the Memorial Tournament.
17: You and the crew have an article up at Golf Digest right now, and you do not bury the lead because in the headline says Wyndham Clark should be on everybody's betting card. Can you lay out why?
18: I mean, just an unbelievable last two starts for Wyndham Clark after not a great start at the PGA. I believe I saw Keith Stewart write that he's gained an average of 16 strokes on the field in these last two starts. That's out of control. And obviously he got really hot with the putter at Byron Nelson, but he hit all his other clubs well too. And he proved that at Memorial. That's such a demanding test off the tee, Muirfield Village, a demanding test into the greens on the second shots. He gained a ton of strokes with his irons. He's kind of got that confidence back, that swagger that helped him win a U.S. Open, got him to the Olympics, made him one of like the best players in the world. He fell off a little bit. He seems to be all the way back just in time for the U.S. Open next week, and that's why he's back amongst the favorites this week.
19: Tommy Fleetwood's at the top of this odds board over at DraftKings. Is that a fitting spot for him?
18: Yes. I mean, I know he's still – it's crazy. I know he won the Tour Championship, but it still feels like he hasn't actually won a real PGA Tour event. The Tour Championship's 30 guys. It's kind of a weird format. It was nice for him to get over that hump, but I think some people, especially hardo golf fans, still think he needs to get over – an actual win hump. He might do it this week. I kind of like him more next week at Shinnecock, where he almost won back in 2018. But he's a fitting favorite. He's hitting it really well right now, and he's played well in this tournament, albeit at different courses in the past few years.
19: I will just add that, I think a lot of people in golf have this, Chris, potentially their white whales, as I call them. For a while, for me, it was Hideki Matsuyama before he finally won the Masters, and I would bet him every single major. Ever since Shinnecock, I had Tommy Fleetwood, and he has been my white whale. I've been chasing it, so I feel like, could he be looking ahead to it? Because like you said, didn't he sort of set a course record at one point, like on a Saturday, that U.S. Open?
18: It was the final round. He shot seven under. It was a ridiculous round. And he hit it to about 4 feet on the 18th hole, missed the putt on the low side. Had he made it, he would have found himself in a playoff with Brooks Koepka at the end of the day. But obviously, the script writers had a different ending that week.
17: Another guy among the favorites on the odds board, actually same price right now as Wyndham Clark, is Colin Morikawa. But I know a lot of people have been kind of fading him this week since he's been dealing with the injury. Is he just using this week as a tester for the U.S. Open coming up? Are you in that mindset as well? How should we be approaching Morikawa?
18: Yeah, absolutely. I think he's going to try and see where his body is. You know, after the weird back injury at the Players, he actually played unbelievably well, kind of shockingly at the Masters and then again at the RBC Heritage. But both of those weeks, when the cameras cut to him, you could tell he was still favoring his back. That has seemed to have caught up with him in the last two starts. I think he finished T62 in a no-cut event at Doral. Not a good start at the PGA Championship. Those are the only two events, I believe, since I believe, since the RBC Heritage. So it's clearly still ailing him. We'll see where he's at this week. We'll reassess next week. I wouldn't go near him this week.
19: I know we want some outrights instead of the juicy ones, but looking at the article, you've done well in your matchup so far this year. So what are we doing with the matchup for this weekend?
18: My matchup this week, what did I put in there? I actually like a lot. Oh, Keith Mitchell over Aaron Rye. I know Aaron Rye is obviously a hot golfer right now, a major champion. But like I said, you got to hit it long. You can kind of wail away with the driver here. That's not his style. We saw him at Aronimink kind of just pick the place apart, hit it 290 yards like he does off the tee, and let his irons do the talking, kind of a more strategy mindset. This week, you can wail away off the tee. That's what Keith Mitchell does. Keith Mitchell, like a lot of guys, is coming off just qualifying for the U.S. Open on Monday, golf's longest day, 36 holes. He did that, I believe, down in Georgia somewhere. So he's playing well right now. He's got some momentum. He hits the ball a long way. This course should accentuate his strengths. Again, I know how well Aaron Rye's playing. I just like the course fit better for Keith Mitchell, who's also playing pretty well right now.
17: Golf Digest senior writer Christopher Powers joining us here on the Progressive Guest Line, talking all things RBC Heritage. Okay, let's go through a couple of the names that you really think can contend. And do you have a long shot for us today?
18: Absolutely. I'm going to start with Alex Fitzpatrick. I guess that's a middle tier type of long shot, who he's almost triple the odds of his brother. And I think he's been the better golfer than his brother, at least over the last like 3 months. I know Matt Fitzpatrick has a win as well this year. They won together, obviously, at the Zurich. And the conversation after that, when Alex got his tour card, was, is that kind of unfair to other guys working really hard to get their tour card? Should a guy just be able to play with his brother? That was a conversation from a bunch of idiots, because Alex Fitzpatrick is a top 50 player in the world, at least according to Data Golf. I know he's 73rd in the world ranking. Data Golf's got him 42nd, and for good reason. He's got some unbelievable finishes. He won on the DP World Tour before the Zurich Classic. All he's done since earning his tour card is finished T9 and 4th and T6 in 3 signature events. Now he comes to a place where he can make a ton of birdies. I think he's just got a lot of momentum going right now. I think he gets his first win this week. And if he doesn't, some long shots I like. Aldrich Potgieter, he's a guy who driver heavy golf courses where you got to make a ton of birdies, that's where he kind of thrives. And he's down here at 80, 82 to 1, I believe I got him at. And then another guy in that similar range is Max Greiserman, who also likes to wail away with the driver. Another guy coming off just qualifying for the U.S. Open in New York, short trip to Canada, a lot of momentum. So I like the guys coming off that golf's longest day. They played really well, and then they come up to Canada, and now they can kind of just wail away with impunity with the driver. Greiserman and Potgieter are my two long shots.
19: All right, let's talk about some guys that maybe your opinion differs than others. Are there some golfers that you've heard bantied about amongst your friends or whatever it is that you don't necessarily agree with, or maybe you would outright look to play against?
18: Yeah, definitely Morikawa, as I mentioned. Who else? Bob Max here at 30-1 just has not been the same player as we thought he was. You know, he had a bunch of great finishes in the majors a year ago, great finish at the Players. I think everyone thought, man, he might finally break through here, and he's kind of fallen apart since that Players Championship. So I'd go against Bob Mack. A guy I actually like that people might be playing against because of his irons is Justin Rose. I remember being on the show telling you guys about the McLaren iron switch and kind of being down on Justin Rose. He seems to have figured it out recently, so I might be on Justin Rose this week. And then Brooks Koepka is still being priced amongst the favorites. The putter just will not cooperate. So I think until it does, you can keep betting against them and probably winning in matchups.
17: You're the man, Christopher. Enjoy all the action this weekend. Thanks for doing this.
18: Thank you, guys. Appreciate it.
17: Christopher Powers, everybody. Again, great article up right now with all the expert picks at Golf Digest. You can follow him on X as well, at CPowers14. Okay, still so much more to come on Money Moves throughout the rest of the day. We got to talk NHL Stanley Cup Final. We've got to talk a little NFL action with all the OTAs and mandatory minicamp. And, of course, Game 4 of the NBA Finals upon us tonight. If you are looking to make money, I know you are. You're listening to this show. 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I am so pumped for Game 4 tonight.
19: Are you really?
20: Yes, I've been jacked up about this series.
19: We're going to go watch some hoops then? What are we doing?
20: Do you want to?
19: Yeah.
20: Okay.
19: I don't have anything.
20: But do you want to hang out with me 2 days in a row? This is an ongoing battle with us. I feel like you spend too much time with me and you. Then we get to the show and you are like, why did I do this to myself?
19: Now I hang out with your husband too.
20: Oh, God. There's a lot going on. We got to step aside. We're kicking off hour two of Money Moves coming up after this. Don't go anywhere. We're having a blast today.
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19: Welcome in. It is another episode of Pod to the Futures. Jonathan Von Tobel, Mitch Moss here as we get you ready for another week of looking ahead. We'll have to hit on a lot today. Major League Baseball. We have some chaos in the American League MVP market and maybe some divisions with some injuries that are happening to some star players, including Aaron Judge, Bobby Witt Jr., and others. And, of course, the NHL NBA Finals. We won't do too much on the NHL Stanley Cup because we're going to have a game tonight. So, Mitch, we start with the association. Last night, the San Antonio Spurs cut the deficit in half and now down 2-1 to the New York Knicks. From a future standpoint, there's a lot to get to, especially when it comes to series leaders in terms of the statistics and MVP. But big sweeping takeaways as we are now set up for a very big game four coming up on Wednesday.
1: It's been an awesome series through three games. Really? Yeah. I mean, what else could we ask for? I know
19: both series, by the way, have been awesome. We've been very lucky.
1: I tweeted this out during Game 3 Cup Final between Vegas and Carolina, and I said, and I was not implying that 2026 is the best of our lifetime, sure. But I simply asked the question, what was the year that produced the best Cup Final and the NBA Finals concurrently? And I don't know, man, if these continue, 2026 might be in the conversation. Because the Cup Final is on pace to be the best I've ever seen with how bonkers that is, if that goes seven games. And this game has been a one-point game, a two-point game, and a three-point game in the final, like 30 seconds to 2 minutes of the first three games so far. It could be Knicks 3-0. It could be Spurs 3-0. It could be Spurs 2-1. Yep. And look, and I've been on Twitter a lot this morning. We're recording this very bright and early on a Tuesday morning. And I saw a lot of the recap videos from last night. And but it was so predictable. I hate that the biggest takeaway was how bad the referees were last night. Got to tell you, I don't think that they were that awful. Yes, the Spurs went to the free throw line a lot. I thought they were pretty much all fouls on the Knicks.
19: Yeah, my thing was the inconsistency at times. I mean, obviously, the Victor Wembanyama, Jalen Brunson thing. I mean, I don't know how that's not called, and three guys are looking at it. Stephon Castle's foul.
1: Can I jump in with this?
19: Yeah.
1: You want to know why Wemby cannot get a flagrant foul? He will be suspended for a game. The guy could literally go out there with an Uzi and shoot somebody, and they're like, yeah, okay, he's going to play in the next game.
19: Look the other way.
1: Probably not literally. I hate that word, but yeah.
19: I like how you say probably not literally. I'm going to go with not literally.
1: Not literally.
19: Fitting, because Donald Trump, who once said that he could shoot somebody in the middle of, what was it, Fifth Avenue, and they would love him. He was at the game, although so I looked a little sleepy. We have, with Wembanyama, by the way, too, to the point of the officiating, the foul for Castle, too, where he literally just goes to truck Jalen Brunson. That was his only goal, and they're just like, no, there's nothing there, no flagrant. Yeah. It was a little inconsistent, but I'm with you. It wasn't even anything crazy. I thought what's agonizing to me and for anybody who keeps trying to catch this falling knife, I jumped off the bandwagon for game three, but I feel like if you bet these games over, you have deserved a much better fate. I mean, these games are right on the cusp of going over the total. And again, yesterday falls right on, 216? I mean, it was just all over the place. This has been a very well-priced series for the most part, but that's always pretty fun, too, because the officiating you started to get some free throws, you started to get it out there, but either way, this has been, as my backdrop, I got to change my backdrop, let it time out. This has been a fun series. So let's talk about some player props here for the most part. Points leader, Victor Wembanyama, $1.85 favorite to lead the series in points. He has 87. He's 5 ahead of Jalen Brunson, and it's really just those two. Third is OG Anunoby at a big game 403. He's got 62. Would you want to lay a $1.85 with Wembanyama? Jalen Brunson +145. How do you think the scoring goes as this series moves forward?
1: How many points exactly does Brunson have? Is it 81 or 82?
19: 82. He is 5 points behind Victor Wembanyama.
1: So he has 82 points on 81 shots, JB.
19: Correct.
1: That is not exactly efficient. Now, does that continue the entire game if it goes seven games, or series, I should say? I'm going to say unlikely. Like, doesn't Brunson have to have a game where he goes scorched earth and it's like, I don't know, 12 of 19 or something like that, and he's absolutely the man? Or am I wrong on that? Because the Spurs' defensive possessions last night, some of them were absolutely elite with what they were able to do with their length, their size, their speed, their youth overall. So in the back of my mind, I have that Brunson within striking range of Wemby here is probably the guy worth betting.
19: I would completely agree, because here's the one thing that I think gets me for Jalen Brunson. He is 5 points behind Victor Wembanyama in terms of points. He is, let me do math really quickly. He has 21 more shot attempts than Victor Wembanyama. So also, the whole point is he's going to have the opportunity and the volume.
1: That also will dovetail nicely into the MVP chatter, so which we're going to get into at some point here on the show as well. But
19: yes, I don't want to get too heated about this, but yes, we will.
1: No, like he's probably going to take, he's going to average almost like 25 shots per game.
19: Yes, absolutely. And like, yeah, I mean, I think they have the bodies to make him continue to be somewhat inefficient, but we'll see as that moves along if that's actually going to happen. Last night, too, we saw in the three, the made threes market leader, Julian Champagne. Shout out to our guy, Zach Cohen. He had Champagne from before the series started. He's got 10 made threes. He now has a 2 point, and we'll call it a 2 point gap, 2 make gap over OG Anunoby, who has 8. Odds as it stands over at DraftKings, Julian Champagne -125, Anunoby is a +450. And then you get into the guys that all have 7 made threes, Devin Vassell, Jalen Brunson, Landry Shamet's up there as well. 550, 6-1, and 15-1, respectively, for those guys. I didn't think there was really much here outside of maybe if you buy Anunoby, but Champagne, man, again, to the point of where you at with your workload, he, along with Jalen Brunson, lead the pack in terms of attempts, and I think you're going to be really chasing a dragon, if you will, here trying to catch Champagne just because that's going to be his game throughout this entire time. And you need a nasty shooting night, I think, for him to fall off. He's shooting 45%. I don't know if that's going to change anytime soon.
1: Yeah, maybe not. I thought Shamet was maybe worth a play before the game last night. He was at 14-1 at DraftKings. Shout out to our buddy Mike Montesada who put that out there, moved it all the way down to 10-1. Shamet had his looks last night. They just weren't falling. So how does that change, if at all, moving forward for that guy? And OG was... I mean, we had a lot of good players on the court in game three. He was phenomenal.
19: Yep. I was amazed by him. I mean, everything he was doing, attacking those closeouts when Wembanyama would go and close out him out of the corner, the physical nature with which he was playing, especially on defense. It's been wildly impressive to watch. And, you know, it's funny. Yesterday I thought, as again, we'll get into finals MVP, but I was like, ooh, that's like the MVP-esque type performance people were waiting for Anunoby. Because what's funny is Cat has actually not, or excuse me, Cat has made it so that OG Anunoby has not had to defend Victor Wembanyama because he has played him so relatively well. And now is finding the little breakout performance for OG Anunoby. I don't think he's got enough to the first three games to be considered a legitimate candidate, but at the very least, he finally had that breakout game.
1: Yeah. Yeah. What do we make of the Knicks offense, like specifically in the fourth quarter, not running it through like Cat as much as they should be, in my opinion? He's kind of disappeared. I don't think he took a shot in the fourth quarter in game three.
19: Yep.
1: Maybe he's got to be a little bit more aggressive as well. But the first two games that he had and the way that this offense completely changed when he went to Mike Brown in the Hawks series, and that's when they took off. I would run everything, not everything, but I would make him like the focal point of the offensive attack.
19: I'm with you. And look, I'm probably somebody who is compromised because I think Karl Anthony Towns, I mean, I've got him at 22-1 to win MVP and think he was their MVP through the first two games. Yesterday, again, a quiet performance, so maybe not so much. And actually, for anybody like me that's got Karl Anthony Towns, and Doug Kazarian, our buddy, tweeted this out yesterday too, it's actually a good thing that they lost yesterday because Cat had a down day and they lost the game. So like from an MVP standpoint, it kind of helps you out because he can come back, have a good performance in a game four. They go up 3-1, and you're right back on the horse when you're talking about Cat winning this thing.
1: Yeah.
19: But I'm with you. I mean, you go back to game one where Brunson is awful all game, and then they let him close the game out. It was very similar in game two. I think you need to do more. He leads the series right now in plus-minus. The Knicks have outscored the Spurs by 31 points since when he is on the floor. Mikal Bridges is second at 29. Care to guess who's third in this series in plus-minus? He's a plus 20.
1: Between both teams?
19: Yeah.
1: I'll say Dylan Harper.
19: Jose Alvarado. Oh, he is plus 20 in his time on the floor.
1: Wow. By the way, he's flying over like every single player prop in this series.
19: Yep.
1: And he cashed it, I think, again, like everything. Points, rebounds, assists, the whole thing. Game three, I think, in the second quarter was a winner on Alvarado last night.
19: Yep. And to the point of MVP, because again, the odds here, Jalen Brunson's +105. He's the favorite to win it. Wembanyama's +165. Towns is 4-1. OG Anunoby's 45-1. So a steep drop off after Towns. It's not the end all be all here, but the Knicks have been outscored by 13 points in Jalen Brunson's time on the court in this series. Mm-hmm. As you pointed out, he's not efficient. He's shooting 37% from three, or excuse me, from the floor, 31% from three. I don't know how realistically you look at this and go, oh, yeah, Jalen Brunson should be near odds on to win this award. If you've actually been watching the games and look at the value of what these Knicks players have been, I still think it's Karl Anthony Towns who's been at the top of this and why they're up 2-1 in this series.
1: Yeah, this is also, when we talked about this, I talked about it with Kazarian over the weekend, off the air, talked about it with Paulie on the air yesterday and Follow the Money. I think what you're basically doing here is projecting how it's going to play out and then trying to get into the minds of the voters, which is just someplace that you really don't want to go. Because if Brunson is going to have, again, like a bounce back game where he is efficient and he is like Mariano Rivera out there in the fourth quarter and he closes the game like he did in the first game, that's going to be a lasting impression for the voters that they will not ignore. And I think will probably, and I'll say this, unfortunately, overtake what Karl Anthony Towns has done so far in this series. I took a little bit on Cat at 11-1 before game two. So you have a number that is double mine. I would love to see Cat win this award. It's also like the Brunson angle here of being the superhero that the Knicks have needed basically for 50 years if they win the title. You know, voters are emotional, man. And a lot of them, by the way, like have like New York ties. They either live in the city. They always get like there's always something about the Knicks team where they just lose their minds. I'll never forget the series in 2021. It was a dead pick'em in the betting market against the Hawks. And ESPN.com, I think, had 14 or 15 people pick every single series in the NBA playoffs.
2: Yep.
1: And every single person picked the Knicks to win. It's like it's a pick'em. You can't possibly have 100% of people pick one side. But that's what happens when a New York team is involved.
2: Absolutely. We don't have time for it now, so I'll tell it on the other side, but I have a great story. I think it's a great story about that Knicks Hawks series involving a New York radio personality. I think it's great. And now I feel like we're buddies now, but we'll, maybe I can answer that question. Maybe we'll get them on. I'll tell that question or I'll tell that story on the other side. And really quickly, I think there's a maybe small case to be made for Stephon Castle to be on the fringes of this MVP race. If the Spurs come back and win this, he's been very good. I know that our buddy is at Ian, who has a very long shot on him to win it, but we can expand on that on the other side. So when we come back, we'll wrap up, put a bow on this. We'll have some updates in the NBA draft market and more.
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2: So do you want to hear? So this is my story. I feel like this is a good one. It's also a good one because I'm right in the end. So that's always really how it goes. So we always do these hits. You know, people reach out to VSiN to get hits done and everything like that. And so back in that year in which the Knicks were playing the Hawks in that series where Trae Young was the villain and they ultimately won. They won in five, correct? If I remember correctly.
1: Yeah. Yep.
2: I did a hit on like late night, overnight New York with Sal Licata.
1: Uh-huh.
2: And I remember sitting in my closet. It was like 2 a.m. and I did the hit because, you know, I told this to Stormy the other day. I am a promiscuous media person. I will do any hit. I will put my brand. I will put myself out there. I say yes to everything. I don't care. You know what? You got a microphone or a spot. I'll do it for you. So I was like, yeah, I'll do it. It's New York, whatever. It's a pretty good spot. Whatever.
1: It's the Mecca.
2: So I go on with Sal. Huh?
1: It's the Mecca.
2: That's right. Yes, that's what they say. So I go on with Sal, and Sal brings me on, and he kind of does the whole thing of like, you know, this is crazy. Like, why aren't the Knicks, you know, they should be blah, blah, blah. And I'm like, well, and I kind of roll through my reasons as to like why I think the Hawks are going to win. And there was a lot of different things, and especially on defense, the Knicks, if you looked at their statistics, there's a lot of holes in the resume that over the course of the best of seven, you know, I did my diplomatic, like, I kind of think you're wrong, but this is what I think. Ah, you're crazy. And we're like, we kind of start arguing with each other. And I'm just like, well, dude, like, I don't know. You brought me on. And you asked me what you want. And he's like, I think they're going to lose. Like, I don't know what else you want from me. So he gets kind of pissy with me. We kind of argue on the air. And it wasn't like bad to where I hung up. But, you know, the spot ended contentiously with me saying, like, the Hawks are going to win this series, dude. I'm sorry. So lo and behold, fast forward, they roll them. They win in like 5 games. And to Sal's credit, after the series ended, he had me on again. And we worked it out, and he was like, you know, I've got to tell you, congratulations, you were right. And since then, Sal and I are actually pretty cool. We've had him on the show a couple of times, but it was one of my favorite things. I always like that when people will ask your opinion on something, you're like, oh, I think this, you're like, that, you're wrong. Like, what'd you ask me for?
1: I know.
2: Well, and it was pure New York. It was great.
1: Good for him. Good for him to actually have you back on and admit that and give me credit for it as well. Yeah, because they're all fans, too. It doesn't matter. I mean, that's, you know, calling it the best team in the history of the NBA, which I saw again over the weekend, makes me want to vomit. But go ahead and let them have their fun.
2: You know, again, look, because I stuck up for New Yorkers yesterday, even though, again, my favorite phrase, what is it? You show a New Yorker a piece of gum, they'll teach you how to chew it or whatever it is. Like, they're just so arrogant. But yesterday sucked for them. It was unbelievable. These rich wine and cheese snobs that took over that stadium or that arena. And it was such a weird environment. It sucked. And all the people that deserved to actually watch the game were stuck outside watching it in cars and bodegas and whatever it was. So I hope they pull it off. It's been a cool story to watch the fans. I'm a big fan of the, I don't know, you're kind of old. Did you like the guy from the streets? My mayor is Muslim. My bagels are Jewish. My Christian's Dior, Nixon 4.
1: How could you not love that guy?
2: It's awesome.
1: Right?
2: It was absolutely fantastic. All right. So we left off with NBA Finals MVP. Any other thoughts on that before we get out of here? You have Castle at 300-1.
1: I got Towns at 22-1. Castle was amazing in game three. I'm trying to wrap my brain around like who was the best player overall in game three. Wemby was obviously very good. I thought OG was phenomenal. So really, like, you had some really good individual performances. But if the Spurs win, it's going to be Wemby. There's no way the voters would give it to anybody other than him. Unless something crazy happens, like he gets injured or kicked out of a game somehow. On the Knicks side, Kat, I think, should be the guy through three games. It's still wide open, though. Yes. Brunson, clearly. And look, OG was awesome again. And he's still at 40 or 45-1. I would say that if you have nobody at all in this market, maybe OG is worth a flyer right now.
2: I mean, I think the sneaky candidate who is never going to win this award, but has been vital for them for the most part, is Josh Hart, but he's never going to win the award.
1: No, he won't win the award, but yeah, he's been really, really good. I have a prediction of how the series is going to play out.
2: Go.
1: Game four is the trickiest one for me, but I will lean Knicks win this game. It'll go back to San Antonio for a game five. I think Spurs in a blowout in game five. And then it comes back to Madison Square Garden. Knicks are leading 3-2, and the Knicks win a game where both teams score either in the 80s or in the 90s, a very low-scoring game in which I would want to probably play alt-unders at this point and maybe do like a parlay on a team total under like 99.5 for both teams in that game.
2: Okay, so, all right, so Knicks game one, Knicks game two is in the books. Spurs won game three. So you say Knicks game four, Spurs game five, and then Knicks game six.
1: Yeah, Spurs game five under this scenario, I think, like, alt numbers. They win by, like, 20.
2: Outside of that, for anybody who is interested in Mitch's theory and thinks that's the way it's going to play out, that is the favorite outcome in terms of exact outcome for the series. It is 3-1. Yeah.
1: Okay, and then a dead low scoring, like a dead under in game six.
2: Sure.
1: Yeah.
2: I think it makes some sense. I mean, the way that you want it to play out outside of the, like, granular results that you're talking about, like blowouts and things like that, I think it makes the most sense. I mean, backs against the wall, all that sort of stuff. You finally get some sort of course correction for San Antonio yesterday. In terms of the three-point shooting a little bit, they shot 35%, but they were like a 36% shooting team in the regular season. So all that, you get that 2-1, and then the Knicks come out tomorrow and be able to beat them up a little bit and get it done. And
1: well, I think
2: it
1: makes some sense. But again, game four is the trickiest one for me to kind of wrap my brain around. If Spurs win it, it's, I mean, hello.
2: Oh, yeah, you know, we're back on. Well, because here's the thing, and I will say this over and over again, and this is playing out. Home court's been worth nothing in this postseason. It's almost the same in the NHL where these road teams are going in there and winning and it doesn't really matter. Right now at this point, Mitch, home teams in terms of what they've done per 100 possessions on garbage time is less than 2 points.
1: Yep,
2: I mean, they're barely getting by at home. So, to your point about watching out for game four and how tricky that's going to be, I mean, I don't think I'd be stunned if we're 2-2 coming out of this and it's just the road teams that have been dominating.
1: No, I mean, like I said, I mean, it's a 1.5 point spread in game four. So clearly it's like a coin toss, right? How's it going to go? I lean Knicks, but I'm not going to bet that game, I don't think. But if they do win that game, I will probably be on the Spurs in game five for sure. What are you looking at in terms of, we brought up the most threes made in the series. What else, and the most points, what else kind of maybe caught your eye after three games now in the books?
2: Well, we'll selfishly ask this question because you and I are in a very, actually, I think we're in the exact same boat, outside of you wager millions of dollars on each one of these things. We both have De'Aaron Fox at +650 to lead the series in assists. He is the current leader in assists in the series so far. Has a nice cushion. He's got 18 dimes. Josh Hart is sitting at 15. Jalen Brunson, 13. Then Stephon Castle at 12. 11 for Bridges. And then Wembanyama's at 10. Odds-wise, these are at DraftKings, so shop around. From what I could find, Caesars and DraftKings are the only ones, that hang adjusted series leader markets throughout the set. So just keep an eye on that. But De'Aaron Fox is -125 at DraftKings to lead the series in assists. Brunson is +350. Castle is also +350. Hart's at 7-1. Towns is at 75-1. There is no clean outcome in which you're like hedging against this.
1: Right.
2: Because as I told Stormy yesterday, because she asked, like, well, why wouldn't you look at like Josh Hart, for example? Because going into yesterday, he was like 9-1 or something like that. And my whole point was if you looked at the potential assists to the actual assists, Hart was converting at such a high rate that I didn't think that was going to be sustainable. I think going into last night, if I remember correctly, he had 10 assists off 18 potential assists. That's a really good conversion rate. And so guys are obviously shooting well off of his passes. That's probably going to regress to the mean at some point, and it kind of is. As far as De'Aaron Fox is concerned, we know that the opportunity is going to be there. There was a great moment near the end of that game yesterday where he runs a little simple pick and roll with Victor Wembanyama. And Towns is dropping back, and he just hits him with a nice little pocket pass, and Victor pulls up from the elbow and hits it. And, like, those are going to be there the entire series.
1: Yep.
2: I think Fox is in a pretty good position to obviously lead this set only because of not only his statistics but the way they play the game. I don't know where else I would really look outside of maybe Brunson, but is Brunson going to change the way he's playing? He's been chucking in this series, and he's not really looking for many assist opportunities.
1: No, I would much rather play Brunson most points and most assists.
2: Right.
1: Because, again, like how many assist opportunities will he have compared to shot attempts? Like the ratio is going to be heavily tilted in one direction. I don't think Hart is worth a flyer right now at 7-1. I really don't. Yep. Now,
2: I think we're good.
1: If it plays out for a seven-game series, maybe he can have a game of like 10 and catch him. Like, honestly, to have Fox in pocket right now and to have Champagne for the most threes, you want the series to end like in five games. You don't want this to drag out. Like, you want those bets to cash like immediately. You don't want to take any risk with those.
2: Completely agree. I mean, it's in an odd set. Like, yes, I would want that. But also last night as Towns backers, we wanted them to lose the game because I didn't want a bad Towns game at a victory because that would have screwed us over for MVP.
1: But at the flip side, this is the whole pharmacist doctor thing from Curb Your Enthusiasm. I want seven games. And I want I want that seventh game to be on that Friday night next week. So come on, put that right into my veins.
2: I was thinking that too because watching the game yesterday, because again, it was like another really good game, and I was like, man, this, when it was when the Knicks were up, and I was like, dude, they could sweep them, and this could just still be an awesome series.
15: 100%.
2: And I'm hoping, you know, I was hoping, I'm like, man, I just kind of hope this gets extended out a little bit, because this has been absolutely fantastic.
1: Well, JPT, if the Ghosts, if the Knicks win this thing in five games, and it's somewhat similar to what we've had so far, it's an incredible series. Incredible.
2: Yeah. It's one of the best five-game series we'll ever see.
1: Yeah, you can have a great series and in a sweep or five games. You could have a terrible series that goes seven games.
2: Yep. Yeah, this has been awesome. So I think the takeaway here for the assist leader, too, is just I'm going to stand pat.
1: I think so. Minus
2: 125.
1: I'm not.
2: He's got a three-assist lead right now. There's no reason to jump on it because the guy that's second behind him has some pretty strong signs of potentially regressing to the mean, and he did a little bit yesterday, too. So we'll see if that actually takes shape. All right. On the other side, we got a lot left to get to. We got to get to Major League Baseball, the chaos in the American League MVP market, and a little touch on some draft stuff, too, if we have some time, as we are getting more and more markets.
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1: All right, I'm going to take a quick detour really quick, only because something hit me that I totally forgot about that I wanted to bring up to you. But there was a quiet report over the weekend in the association involving a star player that didn't get a ton of pub. And obviously the finals are going on, and we really care about that. And it's a good series, so you're not going to be distracted by anything else. Had this been a terrible series, I'm sure it would have picked up a little bit more. Having said that, the Milwaukee Bucks, your Milwaukee Bucks, it has been let known to the masses that they would like a resolution to the Giannis Antetokounmpo drama by the time the draft comes around. Draft is at the end of the month. So we're talking about a matter of weeks, potentially, in which Giannis Antetokounmpo's situation could be resolved. Could be on the Bucks, could be somewhere else. There is, and I don't take this, I don't really buy this a lot, only because this is an organization that uses its media members very well. And it will pump out a whole bunch of garbage. Every year they're going to get a star player. Every year it's going to be what they want. Every single offseason when somebody's available, they have the best package. And yet for some reason, they can't land the guy. And the media members will more than willingly kowtow to their desires. But the Miami Heat have allegedly emerged as the favorite to land Giannis Antetokounmpo. The Miami Heat are allegedly Giannis's preferred destination, and the Miami Heat allegedly have the best package to land Giannis. They are now the odds-on favorite for him to play his first minute with that team over at DraftKings. Your thoughts?
2: What is the best package available from Miami?
1: That is always the question. I think I have said on this podcast, and I have said to you, that the actual best package is in Portland, where you can regain control of your selections and your picks. That, of course, were flip-flopped in the Damian Lillard trade and whatnot. So I think that's actually the best package that is available. As far as Miami is concerned, I mean, you could throw in some firsts, and I guess there's what? I mean, Jaime Jaquez would be part of it. Maybe they keep banting about Tyler Hero. I'm sorry, but I just don't. I'm not really big on Tyler Hero. Like, I don't know if I want that as part of a deal. He's oft injured. He's a fine player, but he is nowhere near what the Miami Heat keep saying he is. For years, they tried to say he was white Devin Booker, and that just has not really played out at all. I wouldn't really want that as the cornerstone of the package. Now, I also think the value of Giannis is not as high as many people think it is. He is a star, and he's a very good player, but he, too, has been dealing with injuries. And so his value, I think, is much more diminished than people realize. So I don't think you're getting, like, as odd as it sounds, as we're watching the NBA Finals right now, a Mikal Bridges-type package where you're getting 5 first-round picks.
2: Yeah.
1: So I think people would be surprised by the time he gets dealt what that package looks like. But maybe Tyler Hero and another piece and some picks are enough to go and get Giannis Antetokounmpo.
2: I think OKC would actually have the best package, would they not?
1: Oh, sure. I mean, yes, that's a very good point, too. I mean, they've got a litany of selections. They've got young pieces. They've got Chet Holmgren or whatever it is. If they really want to move on from him, that would be one that absolutely is going to be there.
2: I kind of hope that they're active as well. One, I like Armageddon in the NBA offseason. I absolutely love it. And by the way, sometimes when you get the breaking news before books adjust, you can get a really good number on these teams as well. So that would be like one, my number one thing. Number two is that if they really wanted to go after and get that guy, I mean, they have about 10 different ways that they could approach a Giannis trade, I think, and make it work and satisfy what the Bucks would need in return.
1: Yep. Odds for you. Heat are -110. Bucks 5-1. Celtics 8-1. Jaylen Brown, maybe part of the package there. Trailblazers 8-1. Thunder 11-1. And then Cleveland's 12, Brooklyn's 12, Orlando 17, and then onward and onward. So,
2: would you take Jaylen Brown straight up for him?
1: I feel if I'm the Celtics, sure. I think that's pretty 1-1. I think I'd feel comfortable with that. I think if you're the Bucks, you're obviously going to ask for more, but I think that's probably going to be one of the better pieces you're going to get back.
2: I would at least ask for a guy like Payne Pritchard, too.
1: Sure. I wonder what they're going to get for him. And for those who are wondering, on the heels of this, and I don't want to hear that the market knows something, okay? These markets are guessing. All they're doing is following these reports. So don't tell me the market knows something. But the Bucks went from +125 favorite to 5-1. Heat went from 7-1 to odds on -110. Celtics went from 4-8-1. Knicks from 14-25. And then Trailblazers from 16-8. So again, there is some reporting out there that the Trailblazers are going to be interested. But we'll see. Just wanted to point that out with Giannis as we got some odds movement that was out there from May 14th that was originally posted to where we're at right now. With that, we're going to get to World Cup here coming up at the end of the show because we do have some trends and stuff we want to go over. Had some issues. We were going to have a World Cup special, but had some unfortunate stuff pop up with our guest. So we're going to hit that at the end of the show. Major League Baseball, though, Mitch, I did want to hit this with you because the American League is in flux. Aaron Judge is going to be out for a very long time and has essentially been eliminated from MVP contention. On Sunday, Bobby Witt Jr. popped up with a sore knee, and he had to lead the game. I don't think he's going to be out for a long time at all. Kansas City Royals have been very optimistic about what they have said about Bobby Witt Jr., but just worth pointing out that one of the guys at the top has a little knee issue that he's been dealing with. What have you made of this chaos at the top of the AL MVP market? Because with Judge out, and for a time at the top, it was Bobby Witt Jr. and Yordan Alvarez, two guys that are very good players but playing on very bad teams. This seems like a very soft market. We've got to find something here.
2: Well, Alvarez is the best hitter in baseball.

0: bias, I think, a little bit, right? Mm-hmm. With Judge getting the award last year, and people were just, they could not wait. They were pushing people out of the way to make their case for Judge to win the MVP. Okay, that's great. But if the Astros miss the playoffs, I think that opens it up in the minds of the voters anyway.
1: I keep saying Junior Caminero, but I don't like feel entirely confident about it, only because I think the Rays can kind of stay at the top, but they faltered a little bit here. They did beat the Red Sox on Monday night to kind of get back on, but going into last night, they had lost, I think it was 7 out of the last 10, have been faltering a bit. I feel like I want to take one of these shots in the middle of the pack just because there's so many guys that, like, I mean, you might win by default if they're not going to include Alvarez.
0: Sure. Sure, I'm not taking Ben Rice, no way, no how, at this number. I wish Will Hill and Mike Montesano the best with their tickets at 150 to 1 on Ben Rice, but you're not betting him right now at the current number. I took a shot late last week with a couple of guys. I maybe took the wrong A's player. I was between Kurtz at 14 or 16 to 1 and Langoliers.
1: Yep.
0: And I took Langoliers there to win. He had another home run on Monday night against the Brewers. Again, a catcher here, so what could go wrong? But he is eighth right now tied in that neighborhood for WAR at Fangraphs. He's slightly behind his teammate Kurtz there. But also the other player I took is, what if the Guardians win their division, JBT?
1: Yep.
0: And Jose Ramirez is not hitting very well, has not for the first 2 months of the season. I say only 10 home runs because this is a guy that has had borderline 40 home run power in the past, and he's batting around 240. He also has 23 stolen bases. So if you like pace it out here, once he starts hitting, because I'm guessing that he will based on his career, what if he goes 30, 50 or even better than that at the end of the season and the Guardians do win that division? I took him at 40 to 1. I think it was last week or the week before.
1: Yeah, I think that makes a lot of sense. Yeah, I that's the one too, that out of all these outside of Caminero, 35 ish to 1 on Jose.
0: Still available.
1: Ramirez,
0: I think
1: it's definitely worth looking at.
0: There's one player here, Raleigh's teammate, who's dropping, Julio Rodriguez, who is typically a second-half player, having a decent season. I would point this out. Don't look now, but the player having the best season, might not be close for the Mariners, is none other than Randy Arozarena. Now, would he ever be in the mix for the MVP? My guess is probably not, but you can find some really long odds right now on him. I think that he's on pace to have his career year this season for the Mariners. And some of these guys are not even posted. I know that. Like, I've been looking for Skubal to win the American League Cy Young for like a month, and I haven't seen any book repost him. And I'm looking right now at an odd screen. Yeah, Rosarina's out there at 100 to 1.
1: Trying to see, too, if Skubal, 35 to 1, I'm looking at DraftKings.
0: Oh, they put him back up?
1: Yeah. So Schlittler's still a favorite at plus 170. Then you get Cease at 430, DeGrom 5 to 1. Gavin Williams 10 to 1. Okay. Williams is an incredible story, by the way. I mean, his contact numbers are abysmal. He is giving up so much hard contact, but he's such a strict ground ball pitcher that he's not paying for it at all. Then Wu at 22 to 1, McClanahan 27 and onward.
0: I want to take a shot on Wu, but I just haven't gotten there yet.
1: What is holding you back?
0: I think he's been a little too up and down this year.
1: Yeah.
0: And by the way, the number dropped as well. And I'm like, I missed like, I think he was out there around 40. He was hovering at a pretty big number, and I missed that and dropped to like 19. And I said, well, if I missed the best number, I'm not forcing a bet right now at 19 to 1.
1: Yeah. Yeah, man. I am. And by the way, so the updated odds at the top, too, I should note, these are courtesy of FanDuel. Yordan Alvarez is plus 130, the favorite now. Over the weekend, they were both tied with the same odds, Bobby Witt Jr. and Yordan Alvarez. So he's plus 130. Bobby Witt is plus 155. You mentioned Ben Rice at 3 to 1. Then you get the Kurtz at 8. Rodriguez, 25. So after the top four, there's a pretty steep drop-off. And you know, that kind of line that I would draw underneath Jose Ramirez, like those nine guys, Buxton, Ramirez, Caminero, Langoliers, Rodriguez, Kurtz, Rice, Witt, Alvarez. I think those are the nine that I would want to pick from for AL MVP.
0: Yeah, but I'm not at this point. He's banged up. There's no way I could recommend taking Bobby Witt right now.
1: No. I would say no. That's why I think the whole premise of this exercise is I think Alvarez and Witt are very weak at the top.
0: Yeah, I think so.
1: You got to find something else. All right. We'll wrap on the other side. Got some strong World Cup trends, and we'll get out of here with a little bit more.
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13: So I don't have that much bandwidth at all for many things, but I do, and I think I'm with you and many other meat-headed Americans that the World Cup is a very fun event that I like to watch a ton of. I know a lot of people that are very excited for Mexico to kick everything off when everything gets started a little bit later in the week. Talk to some folks about some bets to make just to sit back and have some fun with this from a future standpoint, but how much do you get into the World Cup now that it's here?
14: Well, I'm absolutely going to be watching as much as possible. I will bet based on those people who I trust and that we're going to have on at VSiN, reading their stuff at the website, VSiN.com, or guests who are going to be on the network. I like the sport quite a bit, but you're right. I mean, with everything else that goes on throughout the entire calendar year, I am far from an expert. I don't follow it every single day or every single week. So I can't tell you, France, obviously, and Spain. Spain was the team that I wanted to get involved with before they had the pretty serious injury. And so they're razor thin at the top. I think it's going to be one of those two. If I could find a market, will Spain or France lift the trophy? I would say yes. I'd like to bet on that. I'd take those two teams against the field. And it's also going to be great, JBT, when we're live on the air, you on Money Moves and us following show with Follow the Money, we'll have live matches going on to talk about. So that'll make it even better. So
13: I am very excited for that.
14: Shout out to the great Dave Tindall on X, who puts together great, like, really terrific trend pieces and has over the years. He started doing it with the Masters years ago, and it just, it gets your mind, it's thought provoking. So, he did that he decided after the 10-year golf trends for the Masters, he did this with snooker, and the trends like hit a 28-1 winner. So he's like, okay. And he put this in at the very top. He's like, now it's time to take an even bigger leap and go into World Cup trends, which makes sense, right? Because it's only every 4 years. And so he points out for the sake of this segment, we'll talk about the Golden Boot, the player to score the most goals. And he went back to 1986. Mbappe scored 8 back in 2022. Ronaldo had 8 back in 2022 as well. So they split it. But since, like, going back to 1986, those were the only two players to have more than 6, to be honest. But here is what he found when breaking down the winners of this award. Number one category is age. Younger players fare best, as what he wrote. So if you're, and he does it on a point system. So if players are aged between 20 and 25, he assigns them 8 points for this category. 26 to 30, you get 3 points. Over 30 or under 20, you get 0 points. So Dave Tindall is like you, JVT. He is a supreme ageist.
13: Hell yeah.
14: I'm joking. Dave's great.
13: Let the record show. Oh, he's not joking about me, folks. I am a supreme ageist. And let the record show that when I'm old, because I'm old now, I'm 35, I will remain the same.
14: Yeah, into your 60s and 70s?
13: Yes. Yeah. Yep. Take me out back when I hit 65.
14: Country matters. European strikers dominate. So if you play for a European country, again, in his category here, you get 9 points. If you play for a South American country, you get 2. If you play for any other country, it's not worth a point. These are based on trends, again, not his opinion. Mm-hmm. And he said, do not look beyond Europe. If you play club football in Europe, that's worth 11 points on his scale system here. If you play club football outside of Europe, that's not worth a single damn point.
13: Wow.
14: Yeah.
13: That's
14: so
13: true.
14: Yeah. International appearances, established players have an edge. International goals, proven scores are the best. So if you've scored more than 12 international goals, that's worth 6 points. If you scored between 5 and 11, that's worth 2. And somehow if you've scored under 5, that's worth 3. That's more than scoring between 5 and 11. Strike rate is a key. Goals per cap over 0.4 is worth 6, and he breaks it down from there. Goals that season, most come in hot. So for a player to score 19 or more goals for their club this season, that's worth 7 points. If you score between 10 and 19, that's worth 3 points. Below 10 is worth 1 point. Penalty kicks, huge key to this. Spot kicks give an edge as well. So likely first choice penalty taker, 7 points. That's a reason why Harry Kane has been popular in this market before.
13: Yep.
14: And not likely first choice penalty kicker is only worth 4 points.
13: Kane's so old.
14: I know. So that would eliminate him, I think. Although he's on his list. So based on his trends and looking at the top point scorers with his system here, the number one guy with the most points overall is 59, and that is Erling Haaland from Norway. And he's available at 15-1.
13: Yep. Throwing it in right now.
14: I bet it. Yep. I bet it. Mbappe comes in at 54 points. He was too short. Tindall did not give him out. I think he's at 6-1. There's a player from Spain, Mikel Oyarzabal. He came in at 54 points, and I bet him, and Dave tipped him at 12. You can actually find him around 14 or 15-1, and the long shot is from Sweden, Victor Gyökeres. Probably butchered the name on that one, but Westgate had as high as 100.
13: Ooh.
14: Yeah, and he's readily available around 80-1 to win the Golden Boot Award.
13: Okay.
14: So I'm in on all three. I bet him.
13: Sure.
14: I'm following Dave Tindall in his recommendations here for this award.
13: Yeah. I like it. I put it in. We have a lot. I mean, there's a lot, too. For those who don't know, really know off the top of their head, there's Golden Boot. There's the Golden Ball, which is the MVP.
15: Yep.
13: Golden Boot is obviously top goal scorer. Golden Glove, which is top goalkeeper, and more. And there's a lot of different markets you can bet into this thing at this point right now. So I'll have to get my hands dirty at some point. And also for audience who doesn't know off the top of their head, as Mitch mentioned, Spain plus 450, France plus 475. Those are your two teams favored right now, or at the top of the odds board. Spain is the favorite ever so slightly at DraftKings. And I would point out one honorable mention from at least the little knowledge that I know, but Portugal midfield-wise is a pretty strong group, and we know what they have at the top and might be able to make a pretty good run here if the bracket breaks the right way for them. They're plus 850. Odds kind of reflect that as well. But if you were going a little bit deeper, for my money, Portugal adding them at like plus 850 might be worth a small sprinkle.
14: Okay, I like it. By the way, we need to do a pod coming up on like cross-sport parlays. So I got some wrong. These are all like pizza money bets, so I got some wrong bet on March Madness. I tied in Spain to a bunch of parlays, but I had Duke, I had Arizona, I had another team. I had every team that I thought was going to make, but I didn't have Michigan.
13: Yeah.
14: So those are losing bets. And so then I again, all very small bets, your pizza money to have some fun. I did some Conn Smythe awards along with France and Texas. So France in the World Cup and Texas to win the College World Series. Here's the best ticket that I have as of right now. It's higher than 88-1. It's Texas to win, Mitch Marner, Conn Smythe, and France.
13: I might have to do that because I feel like, again, they'll play tonight, so there's not. But Marner's going to win even if they lose.
14: He has to. At this point, has to.
13: I asked Stormy this question because people, you know, we talked to Jonathan Davis in the studio yesterday and he said, you know, you can't do it. He didn't have a postseason like Connor McDavid. And my question to Stormy was, what's more offensive to a hockey fan, giving it to Mitch Marner, even though he didn't have a season like Connor McDavid a couple years ago, or just giving it to a Hurricane player by default if they come back and win the series and they're only down 2-1. But right. I feel like Marner is just, there's no other options on the Hurricanes. Their most likely Conn Smythe winner got benched. Like I don't know what you're supposed to do.
14: It's kind of a big deal. So right. I bet that, I think it was last week after we recorded the podcast a week ago, but it's still, it's probably down to like 50-1 or maybe a little bit, but whatever. I mean, you could have fun with that kind of stuff.
13: Yeah. Yeah. I got to look into this because that's a good point. Cause I tried a couple of things and I got cute and it didn't work that, but like I had a Nuggets win the West, Dodgers to win the World Series, you know, a couple of cross sport things like that, that I had some fun with. Last year, what did I have? I had something that was like a four-leg parlay that had three of the legs hit, including Miami to win the national championship, but I think it was Buff the Bills to win the Super Bowl is what I think ultimately held me back or something like that. So
14: look, I mean, they're super fun to put together, and if you lose them, you really don't think twice about it because you're putting like a ham sandwich on this stuff.
13: Sure. Absolutely. All right, yeah, tying Marner to that I think is going to be worth it because, as I told Stormy, it was a little hyperbolic, and I know some people out there are going to be angry about it. But a bet on Marner seems to be that the world is not going to end within the next week and a half.
14: By the way, why would people get angry at that? I don't.
13: Oh, well, I keep referring to, if you remember the day, we have to get out of here in less than 40 seconds, but the day when Bronny made his debut and I told you that I would bet my child on Bronny to score a point, and somebody was like, you said you'd bet your child. And I was like, you're right. I'm going to go out back and kill him now because I said I would bet him that he would get a point. Like, can we not be hyperbolic and fun for like 5 seconds?
14: Yeah.
13: And that's what I was referring to.
14: And literal.
13: Yeah, I know, right. Yes.
14: Right. Yes.
13: I am truly staking my child's life on Bronny James scoring a point in his NBA debut. That is how I feel.
14: We're actually go ahead. Sorry.
13: We're up against it. We got to get out of here. We appreciate it. Rick, thank you very much for helping us out as well. Mitch, awesome podcast. Remember, we will be back every single week at this time as well. And for our audience that's watching up on VSiN.com too, make sure you go to YouTube, check out our pod and all the other ones that we have available for you as part of our VSiN podcast family. 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
29: 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Here's Matt Brown, Wes Reynolds, and Kelly Bidlin.
30: 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I am Kelly Bidlin. That is Wes Reynolds. We're here to talk some golf betting with you. Wes, how you doing, my friend?
13: I'm doing well, Kelly. Eager to get into the National Open north of the border. And then we have one south of the Canadian border, that big one next week at Shinnecock called the U.S. Open.
30: Yeah, that's right. We got the U.S. Open next week, Canadian Open this week. We will be hitting on both of them here. No Matt Brown with us this week. It's all good. He's taking a little couple days off. Wes, you got me and Wes, though. We'll be running through everything for Canadian Open. We'll hit on the U.S. Open. But first, want to take us back to last week and the Memorial. And Wes, I am lucky I got a bit of a chop on first round leader with JJ Spahn, because it was pretty damn ugly after that. I don't think a good tournament overall for the pod. But how did it turn out for you?
13: Yeah, it ended up not being a total disaster. It ended up being just a small loser thanks to some rallies on the placement markets on Sunday. But nobody really in the mix for me. And if anybody had JT Poston, shout out to you.
30: Because good on you. Yep.
13: I did not. He did not pop anywhere for me. And I think a lot of it was the fact that even though he had been playing okay, I mean, he's making most of his cuts, 9 of 12 so far this year, he did not have a top 20 finish all season. And when you look at the profile of JT Poston, who I believe was 110-1, I saw like pre-tournament, he's a guy that wins on kind of these birdie fest type courses, like the Wyndham at Sedgefield, right here in Las Vegas at TPC Summerlin for the Shriners, the John Deere Classic. Like, he's not the guy, even though he's a three-time PGA Tour winner, that wins these kind of events, but he gets the biggest win of his career on the second playoff hole, even though he had a four-shot lead at one point on the back nine, and it looked like he was going to play his way out of it. Ends up getting in that playoff. Had to make birdie, by the way, at the last, where nobody's making birdie on 18 with that kind of pressure. Jack Nicklaus, of course, the host of the Memorial, did comment on that. He's like, imagine birdie in that hole there, and JT Poston certainly did. Ends up with the playoff with Ryan Gerard. Ryan Gerard has to settle for another runner-up. He is still looking for that first win. I believe if you include that finish in Mauritius where he got into the Masters going over there and playing in December on the DP World Tour, I believe that's like four runners-up in the last about 6 months for Ryan Gerard. So, you know, eventually he's going to get the win, but he had to think, okay, this is my time, and it wasn't. JT Poston ends up getting there. Kind of had a bunch leaderboard, by the way, late on Sunday. So, you know, few guys had cracks at it. I think Sam Burns did. I think Tommy Fleetwood did. J.J. Spawn did. A couple others, Wyndham Clark. Once again, another good finish. He won 2 weeks ago at the CJ Cup Byron Nelson and ends up finishing third. So you had a few guys in that mix there. But overall, pretty difficult course, pretty difficult setup. You did not have a lot of the big names up at the top. Rory wasn't up at the top really throughout. Scottie Scheffler wasn't at the top. Xander Schauffele. So you had good quality players, but maybe not the elite up there at the top. But I actually think it made for a pretty fun tournament to watch because you didn't know what was going to happen. And 12 under par, that's what they won at the Memorial to be the fair winning score. And we said kind of in that range of 7 to 13 under, and that's what it ended up being.
30: Mm-hmm. Yeah, I'm with you. No way in hell you saw JT Poston coming. If you did, good on you. I know we did have at least one listener who tweeted at me. He had 111-1 on Poston in the winner without Scottie Scheffler market. So good hit there. I'm with you, Wes. Not a name I would have even remotely considered, so I'm not going to beat myself up about it. I think JT Poston did you brought it up. You did a quality thing for the tournament and actually giving back a couple shots early in that first round, right? It brought some of these other guys in. I was like, oh, wow, we're actually going to have an exciting finish here. And we did. You're right. There were plenty of chances for Gerard, Wyndham Clark, Tommy Fleetwood, Sam Burns to really get up there and take it away. And credit to Poston for hanging on and then going and winning it in the playoff. And, man, I'm with you. I think for Ryan Gerard, this has got to be getting frustrating at this point. He's put together a lot of quality golf this year and can't get that win. You know, I think some of these other guys we can just quickly go through. I think there's some positives to take away. I keep circling back to the Masters. You know, PGA, we were going into a course we were more unfamiliar with, and that's going to be a little bit of the case with the U.S. Open here coming up. But you know, the Masters, it just felt like there were so many big names playing such quality golf and in such good form heading into that. And I don't know that we have the same thing heading into the U.S. Open. It doesn't feel that way to me as far as the big guns all playing well kind of at the same time. But, man, there's some names. There's some of those mid-level names that are really, really looking good. You brought up Wyndham Clark. I think this is a much better looking stat profile for Wyndham Clark than his win just a couple weeks ago where he gained over 12 strokes with the putter. Like, it was all the putter that week. It was all the putter. So seeing Wyndham Clark get it done with other parts of his game is something that's just noteworthy to me. Tommy Fleetwood, right, in a very kind of being the best of the big names in this field, noteworthy too. I think as last week, it really felt like the first week that we saw Fleetwood's kind of outright odds start to drift to a point where, I mean, he was almost touching almost 30-1 last week. So, you know, that stuck out to me. And then Sam Burns, right? Sam Burns is locked back in, man. He's locked back in. This putter is ridiculous. It's back to him gaining with it every single week. God, I had his stats pulled up here just right now. It's just when the putter's going like this, and if you're watching on YouTube, watching at home, we appreciate it. But and it's over four strokes last week and the week before, two strokes over at the Truist. He lost, you know, not even a full stroke at the Cadillac. But then it's five at the Heritage, six at the Masters. He just, the putter's back locked in, and when he can get just pretty good ball striking numbers, he really is a different level golfer. If you've listened to this podcast, you've listened to Matt Brown bet a lot of Sam Burns over the years, and this is where he gets frustrated, right? The putter's so good, and it's just if he can put the rest of his game together, he really does become a different level of player and a high level player. So I am impressed out of him. And then look, a couple guys that we've been betting. You know, a couple guys have been betting, but really, really playing hot right now. Chris Rayton, Alex Fitzpatrick. Feels like one of us has been on one of those guys kind of each week here recently. Spoiler alert, that's not going to end this week. we'll circle back to those guys. I mean, Siwoo Kim, another top 10 finish, right? Eric Cole, I think another guy that has the putter running hot like he usually does, but he's putting together some finishes here now. So I think just a few of those guys. You know, maybe not the biggest names in the world, maybe not the first guys you're going to look at the U.S. Open, but as far as heading into this weekend beyond, I think those are some guys to have on your radar, Wes.
0: Yeah, Kelly, and you mentioned a couple of the guys in that sequence there that have some good, decent recent history at the U.S. Open. Remember Sam Burns last year at Oakmont was the 36 and the 54-hole leader at the U.S. Open, ends up kind of falling down on Sunday, I believe T7, where J.J. Spahn was the only player, by the way, to finish under par at one under. And last year's Oakmont, I think, is kind of going to resemble what this year's Shinnecock Hills is going to be in terms of leaderboard. I think you'll have a couple big names up there, but you'll have a lot of those guys in the mid-range, I think, that certainly have a great chance. And I think the U.S. Open, because of the difficulty of the course, that brings more into play. And you also mentioned Tommy Fleetwood. The last time the U.S. Open was played in Shinnecock was 2018, and Tommy Fleetwood was the runner-up, and he shot that great Sunday 63 and almost got into a playoff with the eventual winner, Brooks Koepka, who, by the way, won that event at Shinnecock at plus one. Mm-hmm. So the last four U.S. Opens at Shinnecock, if you look at the winning scores, and this dates all the way back to 1986, one over, four under, even par, one under. So it's going to be a little bit similar, I think, to Oakmont last year. It's a very difficult course at par 70, 74, 44, big greens, but that means your lag putting is going to have to be good. Tough to get it close to the hole. And this is not going to be like the PGA Championship, where if you miss a fairway badly, you don't get penalized. But if you miss it by inches, you get penalized. You miss fairways at the U.S. Open, you got to take your medicine. Mm-hmm. This is the big stuff. This is the 5-inch thick rough. So you're not going to have very low scoring here at the U.S. Open. So this is going to be about grinding. And like later on when we talk more RBC, we're going to get into kind of the modeling, and we'll certainly do that next week on the episode of Long Shots covering the U.S. Open. We try to model all this stuff. But a lot of it for the U.S. Open is who's going to make the least amount of mistakes. Even after we've gone through approach and around the green and lag putting and off the tee and all the metrics we look at every single week in and out, it's going to be hard because you have to just find the guy that's going to make the fewest mistakes and the guys that recover from their mistakes, because you're going to make them at the U.S. Open at Shinnecock Hills. So this is a classical U.S. Open design in the northeastern part of the United States. We kind of know what we're getting. Some years when we get these major championships with different courses in the rotation, we don't know. But I think we know exactly what we're getting here at Shinnecock Hills. Yeah. We're penalized for missing the fairway, and it's going to be hard. It's a grind, and that's why I love the U.S. Open, because it's the hardest major of the year. And it gets even the best in the world frustrated, like us, the rest of us weekend hackers would be just playing a normal round, because it is highly difficult, and you're going to have to be patient. You're going to hear that word a lot, patience, at the U.S. Open, I think. So Scottie Scheffler going to be the favorite, though. He's trying to complete that career Grand Slam, and he turns 30. and it's Father's Day weekend. So that narrative, we got multiple narrative streets, multiple forks in the road in which to go with Scottie Scheffler to kind of fit that angle. But leaderboard on the odds board kind of tightening up a little bit with Scottie not having the win equity he's had over the last couple of years.
30: Yeah, right now, U.S. Open odds over at DraftKings. Scottie Scheffler, 4-2-1 is your favorite. Rory McIlroy, 8-1. John Rahm, 12-1. Bryson DeChambeau, 16-1. Cameron Young, Xander Schauffele, 18-1. Everybody else, 20-1 or longer. Like Wes said, plenty of U.S. Open talk to come for from us on this podcast. We'll be doing that all next week. When we come back, we will dive into the RBC Canadian Open.
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30: 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Kelly Bidlin, Wes Reynolds here with you this week. Just talked a little Memorial, a little U.S. Open. Looking forward to that one next week. No, everybody is the NBA Finals are winding down, Stanley Cup Finals winding down, everybody's attention. We'll be shifting over to the golf world, which we love, Wes. When we get more people interested in golf and asking us more questions, we love that. By the way, give us a follow on Twitter at Wes Reynolds 1. Right, Wes? No, wait. Did I just screw that up? I
0: no, no, no. You got it. Wes Reynolds in the number one.
30: And then at Kelly Bidlin for me, man, I would have had a heart attack if I screwed that up. I've been getting that. I've been knowing that off the top of my head for like the past decade. That would have terrified me if I screwed that one up. But yeah, Wes, I know I can speak for you because I remember bugging you probably about stuff a dozen years ago. Feel free to hit us up on Twitter, guys. Whatever, any golf betting questions you have, market questions. I know I've gotten some great each way and one and done questions and stuff like that over this course of the season. So yeah, please bring those our way. I can speak from experience when you're starting out betting. For me a long time ago at this point, but just having resources and people to bounce questions off of, it's great. And we love talking it, right, Wes? So hit us up. Love talking golf. Love talking betting. Love talking any kind of those strategy questions.
0: Yeah, absolutely. Get us on the Twitter, on the YouTube link, wherever mm-hmm. you go and wherever you get your podcast. We always appreciate good reviews. If you have a bad one, you can keep that to yourself. What do they say? If you don't have anything nice to say, don't say anything at all. So,
30: yeah, unless it's constructive. I want to hear
0: yes.
30: it if it's constructive.
0: Yes, you know? Yes, absolutely. We welcome right. that.
30: So every week, a little tip here outside of listening to this fine podcast, you can go over to VSiN.com and you'll find one of the best golf write-ups on a weekly basis. I was reading them before I ever started doing shows with the guy, Wes Reynolds, previewing the RBC Canadian Open. Here's a little sneak peek. If you are watching at home, again, VSiN.com, sign up now. Specials going all the time for the website. 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You can check that out. Wes, we are transitioning now to the RBC Canadian Open. Look at this odds board here. We are a week before the U.S. Open, so you don't have the biggest of the big names playing in this. But as we see with the Canadian Open, it's kind of become a trend here, especially in recent years. You get at least some of the bigger British names that come over. The Canadian crew is all over there. And then, some of the guys that have just historically had some success north of the border play here often. This is also now fallen in a time of the year for the golf calendar where some of the guys that are just getting out of college are able to jump in there. So I know we got a couple of those in the field this week. So it's an interesting field. You might not have the superstar monster names at the top, and we don't have any Rory McIlroy this year, which we have seen the past couple years of the Canadian Open. But Tommy Fleetwood is your short shot, at least at DraftKings. He's plus 1150 there right now. Matt Fitzpatrick 12-1. Sam Burns plus 1275. Then we dip down to Wyndham Clark at plus 2350. That's where Morikawa is as well. Bobby Mack, little under 25-1. Chris Rayton 25-1. Justin Rose 26-1. Brooks Koepka 27-1, Nikolai Højgaard 29-1, everybody else 30-1 or longer. Wes, I mentioned the article you do over at VSiN.com. Gives you a little bit of preview of what the field is going to look like, what the course is going to look like. So let's start there with the course. This is always a challenge for us every week. We hit on it in the first segment. We dive heavily into stats when it comes to golf betting. We like to run our own kind of stat models here using different sites like RickRungood.com, Fantasy National, Data Golf, BetSpurts, all the great sites out there that really offer a lot of resources to the golf bettor. We like to go in. Our job is to go in, examine these golf courses, and figure out what stats are going to matter the most, and then kind of go run that in our models. Now, we saw this course last season, and this is TPC Toronto at Osprey Valley, the North course. This is going to be a par 70, 7,300 yards, wide fairways, about average width is about 39 yards. It's what you're going to see on the card. Do have some heavy rough, but wide fairways, only 3 water danger holes, 48 bunkers, and then some big, big bent/poet greens, 6,500 square feet. So, Wes, I'm going to toss this over to you. What do you see in this course this year? What do you think we saw out of it and we learned last year where we saw Ryan Foxwood at this tournament?
0: Yeah, the 113th RBC Canadian Open, returning back to TPC Toronto at Osprey Valley. As you mentioned, Kelly, it was kind of all over the place because we only have one tournament of data where you had some guys that made it up off the tee where they gained a lot of their strokes. You had some guys that gained on approach. You had some guys that gained putting last year. So 7,389 is the stock yardage, a par 70, like you mentioned. But What they did was kind of interesting. Ian Andrew was the redesigner, Canadian-based architect, who also did St. George's, which hosted the 2022 Canadian Open, won by Rory McIlroy. When he restored this, he shortened some of the par fives and they lengthened some of the par fours. You have five par fours on this layout that are 500 yards or longer. So not exactly short par fours. And he said he wanted to kind of bring the tee to green game back into it, right? Where you're not taking the long players out of the game and you're not taking the shorter hitters off the tee out of the game. Some more short grass chipping areas around the bet. Poa greens didn't give the guys a lot of problems last year. 6,500 square feet, 12 on the stem. They're fairly straightforward green complexes, but the putting, like this can be, you know, this can turn into a putting contest because the fairways, like you mentioned, are pretty wide. I think like 39 yards wide on average. So these are gettable. You don't want to miss them, though. So that doesn't mean you want to take accuracy out of play because it is 4-inch thick rough, not quite U.S. Open, but there's certainly a penalty for missing fairways. If you're looking at maybe some crossover courses, I mentioned St. George's, which hosted the RBC a couple of years ago, Detroit Golf Club, where they have the Rocket Mortgage, Deer Run, where they have the John Deere, Glen Abbey, another regular rotation course for the RBC Canadian Open, maybe a little TPC Craig Ranch, Memorial Park, which is the Houston Open. So, you know, I don't want to make this out that it's a total birdie fest, but last year the winning score, by the way, you mentioned Ryan Fox, 18 under 262, where he did beat my ticket, Sam Burns, that I had at 28-1 in the playoff. I've actually lost playoffs two of the last 3 years here. 2025, 2023, also had Tommy Fleetwood and Nick Taylor, by the way, the first Canadian since 1954 to win his home open, won in 2023, where he made that like 72-foot putt on the playoff hole. So you mentioned earlier that large Canadian contingent, Nick Taylor, Corey Connors, Taylor Pendriff, Matt Hughes, Adam Hadwin, Sudarshan, Yella Miraju, several others. So there are a lot of Canadians here, but you haven't seen a lot of Canadians win their national open because there's a little bit extra pressure because they're going to treat this almost like it's a major championship because you want to win in your home country for sure.
30: Mm-hmm. Yeah, absolutely. Just a couple other notes and a couple of these I grabbed from Ron Close, who does excellent work over at Bet Spurts. And seventh longest course is what it ended up being last year. So it definitely going to be, it's going to test you with some distance. You talked about it, just kind of a little bit of the redesigns, and they added some length onto some of these holes. It was kind of one of the best ways that they could toughen this up at least a little bit. So it is long, but we talked about those generous fairways, almost 40 yards, that resulted in this course being the second easiest course to gain off the tee last year on the PGA Tour. You talked about the easy scoring. This was over a stroke under par, 17th easiest course that we did see on tour last year, fourth easiest when it came to just approach shots. So fairly easy ball striking, which leads you, I think some of the around the green is somewhat interesting. You brought it up, Wes, with some of the shaved runoff areas, some of the traps are put in some difficult positions, but the greens are so damn big and the fairways are so damn big, which is actually counter to, you know, what we said just a couple weeks ago, a couple courses we ran into of the very tight fairways and the small greens. Exact opposite here. Plenty of room to work with off the tee and some big, big greens to hit into. So I around the green is not going to matter as much because you have those big greens to hit into. But yeah, it is going to become, and I think this is important to say, we've only seen this for a year, small sample size worth of data for us to go off of. Big greens turns into a bit of a putting contest, and you're going to want to avoid those three, you know, the three putts, and lag putting is going to become very, very important. When we come back, Wes and I will kind of go through everything that we really did focus in on when we were building up our stat models this week, and we will tell you what that resulted in when it comes to bets. All that when we come back on Long Shots.

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11: Welcome back to Long Shots. That's Wes Reynolds. I'm Kelly Bidlin. We're going through the RBC Canadian Open, getting you ready to bet the Canadian Open before we head to down south of the border for the U.S. Open next week, where we will have plenty of coverage all over VSiN, VSiN.com. Make sure to check in on that. But in Canada, little north of Toronto, I remember this was a big deal last year, Wes. We're not in Toronto. Everybody in Toronto is going to complain about how it's like an hour outside of Toronto, even though we're at TPC Toronto. Don't ask me. It's not affecting us. We're here in Las Vegas. We're just betting golf. We talked about the course, though, here last segment. And, you know, we only have a year to go off of with this stuff. We talk, if you've listened to this podcast this year, you've run into at least a couple episodes where we are attacking courses that we either have not seen before or have not seen in a while. We are very stat reliant, so we like more data than ideally than what we have on this course. But we saw this play out fairly easy last year. Wes, what did you kind of take and plug into the model this week that you think is going to be more important than the rest?
12: Yeah, I think with the limited course history here, Kelly, you want to kind of get like a starting point. And this might be not a really specific stat. It's kind of a more overarching thing. And that was tee to green, strokes gained tee to green. I think that that gives you at least a good baseline to start from. And ordinarily, it's usually going to do, even though most weeks are probably a little bit more specific. So strokes gained tee to green, approach, even though this was pretty easy to gain on approach yeah. here last year due to the receptive greens that are pretty darn big. So strokes gained approach, I always feel, has to have some kind of weight week in and week out.
11: Wes, I'm gonna put a pause on you right there for people that are maybe new, maybe starting out and trying to do things, you know, at least in similar ways to us. Fair to say those are the two stats you start with just blind on any golf course that you're presented with for the first time?
12: Yeah, certainly. More often than not, that's where I'm going to go, because I think that that's going to pinpoint at least a couple guys. Mm-hmm. When you're building out like an outright card, or you're doing placement markets, or guys maybe to target to play in matchups, that's kind of I think you're a good gauge from which to start with. And then some weeks we get more specific, and some weeks we don't. And I know we've had this discussion on previous Long Shots podcasts. I know Matt Brown and I kind of using a little less of those proximity buckets when you're looking at specific yards on your approach shots, whether it's, 200 or more yards or 150 to 175 or whatever. Now, I did use one this week because I did want to look at a little wedge play. Mm-hmm. And wedge buckets are anywhere from probably like 100 to 150. There's some that are shorter, maybe some that are a little longer, but less than half of the approach shots on this course are going to come from that range. So I think you want to be pretty tidy with that wedge game. In terms of off the tee, if you're looking at it, whichever way you want to go, I think it's maybe a little bit more of a distance bias than it is an accuracy. Not that you want to rule out accuracy, but I think if you're weighing it this week, you want to weigh distance maybe just a little bit more, because we saw some guys last year, the Sam Burnses and the Cameron Youngs, pretty big hitters off the tee that were right in the mix last year. So probably a couple of them bombers are going to do the same. Par four scoring, I think, is going to be important. Like I mentioned, Ian Andrew lengthened a lot of the par fours, where you got five of them over 500 yards, which you don't see very often. And then some of the par fives, like there's no real like 660-yard behemoth par five necessarily on this course. So par four scoring, par four performance, whatever you want to look at, I felt was a good way to go. Like we mentioned, the wind could blow early in the week, maybe gets a little bit more benign and calm on the weekends. But if it doesn't blow that much, there is the potential for very low scoring. So I thought birdie or better, you could look at opportunities gained if you want to go ahead and do that. And then I did put a little putting here. I went strokes gained, just traditional putting. I didn't go specifically with the bent POA surface that we have here. You certainly could do that, but I kind of wanted like a baseline putting here, guys that are pretty consistent week in and week out. And that's really all I did. I did not do as much this week just simply because we have very limited background on this. So it's a little bit of a guessing game. When you look at the leaderboard last year at this event, some guys were great putting, some guys were great with the irons, and some guys were great with the driver. And there wasn't really one like path to victory like mm-hmm. you see most years at some other events where the course is more regular.
11: Yeah, it's look, I enjoy this challenge, but it is a challenge. And for a couple of the tournaments that we've been presented with this same sort of challenge this year, I frankly haven't done all that great. So, look, I think this is a fun challenge for us to have, but it's a week before a major. We offer up this advice a lot. no reason. You don't have to bet this as big as you do another tournament or another card. You can dial back a number of bets. You can dial back stake size. If you want to do that, you don't want to head into next week, feel like you're bleeding money already. You want to head into the U.S. Open, right? Have some money to gamble there, whether that's for fun or, you know, or you're really a serious golf bettor. You want to make sure you have some bullets left over for next week. So, just a recommendation that I would make to a lot of people out there. And I'm taking my own advice this week. This is a course we've only seen once. I think you broke it down well, Wes. I think there's some signal that we can take off that leaderboard last year of what works here. But yeah, guys got it done in different ways. And overall, personally, I just think this is a pretty damn easy golf course and you can beat it in multiple different ways. But yeah, I,

0: For sure. There's very little trouble on this golf course, but if you go mess around in that long rough, yeah, it's going to be more difficult than not. Strokes gained approach, I'm with you there. And I did do tee to green. I did start with that. I should have mentioned that, like you said, Wes. When we were kind of approaching a newer golf course, that is something that I factor in all the time. So did that, and then strokes gained approach. I did the wedge buckets as well, so I'm with you there. And then a bunch of scoring stats from approach too. Opportunities gained, you mentioned as well. That is approach shots within 15 feet set you up for a birdie opportunity. I think you want to look at that stuff this week. Birdies are better, but played that as well. I did play a little bit of par fours as well. That's something you're going to pretty typically see with me. Par 72s where we get four par fives. Par five scoring almost always is going to be a major, major factor. I'm usually going to incorporate it. And guess what? When we get par 70s with two less par fives, yeah, I want to look at the par fours a little bit more. So there, a lot of times there's not a whole lot more to it for me than just that. So par four scoring did pop that in. And then, yeah, I messed around with some putting stats too, just strokes gained putting overall like you did. And then three putt avoidance, since we're on these big greens, you can't be putting it all around the damn green. You know, get up and down, get in there in a couple putts, at least is what you're looking for this week. And then if you're over at Rick Rungood, I like using his bonus putting stat. Just kind of what's your success rate within 5 feet where it's outside 20, I think. So basically, what are you doing with those bomb putts? And are you cleaning up on the easy ones? Cause if we're expecting someone to go out and score low this week, Wes, those are the type of putting performances you're going to need, right? Draining some bomb putts and then making the easy ones, right?
1: Like that's something we're going to use probably for the next week too at the U.S. Open, approach putt performance, which is like your lag putting, because you're not going to be always, you know, 10 feet for birdie, even though that seems like what Scottie Scheffler's done for like the last 3 years. It's like that guy's always within 15 feet. Not so much next week at the U.S. Open. So you will get a little bit of that this week, but it'll be way more pronounced next week at Shinnecock.
0: Okay, we're going to get to our bets on the other side of the break here. While we've got a minute, though, I'm going to ask Wes Reynolds a question. Just golf gossip question. Do we know what's going on with Colin Morikawa this week? Because it is driving me a little nuts. Sounds like he is on possible baby watch, or the baby's already arrived. This is where we deal with golf, and we don't really get people reporting on this kind of stuff. Have you seen anything more on Colin Morikawa? He's still in the field. I know that.
1: Yeah, I have not, because he was a withdrawal last week at the Memorial. He and both Victor Hovland. Now, Victor Hovland's had a back issue, but we know Colin Morikawa had one earlier in the year. But Jack Nicklaus, who, of course, is the organizer and runs the Memorial Tournament, said he was told it was like baby on the way. So I haven't seen it, but sometimes these guys aren't really ready to divulge or disclose any news. And then all of a sudden you see it on Instagram. It's like, oh my God, you know, congratulations. But I have not seen anything as we record here on Tuesday.
0: Just something to put on people's radar. Like Wes just said, we're recording Tuesday afternoon. You might see Colin Morikawa talking at a microphone about his newborn baby here in just a couple hours. Who knows? But just something to have on your radar if you are betting this week. That's a bit of a question mark for me, for a guy that, when he's been healthy this year, has played some really, really awesome golf. But we will get into the rest of the odds board and all the bets that we made when we come back right here on Long Shots.
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4: My name is Erica, and my son Kaysen is a patient at Shriners Children. My oldest called me and said, Kaysen got burnt. I said, how bad is it? He wouldn't answer me. Before we could see Kaysen, the trauma doctor came in and said, he needs to go to Shriners.
5: To survive a burn injury and to return to life unafraid and full of joy and be who you're supposed to be is what we strive to deliver to our patients. 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He's fully functional. He's riding his dirt bike, doing all of the things that you would want him to do. I can't think of another system that has the impact on pediatric patients that Shriners Children's does.
6: I wouldn't do anything else.
7: We're just so thankful that Kaysen is still here, because things can change in the blink of an eye.
4: Go online right now to loveshriners.org.
8: 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Do you?

0: This is Long Shots, VSiN's premier golf betting podcast. Here's Matt Brown, Wes Reynolds, and Kelly Bidlin.
1: Welcome back to Long Shots. Kelly Bidlin, Wes Reynolds here previewing the RBC Canadian Open. 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But Matt and I are pretty boring. We stick to the PGA Tour. RBC Canadian Open, Wes. All right, we've mentioned the favorites. At Tommy Fleetwood, plus 1150. Matt Fitzpatrick, 12-1. Sam Burns, just longer than that. Playing some quality golf recently. He's a little bit less than 13-1 over at DraftKings. Then we drift out into the 20s. Before you start going through the bets, top of the board there, Fleetwood, Fitz, Burns. Did you bet any of them, or did you get close to betting any of them?
2: I was tempted on Sam Burns, and that still, you know, could be a placement market option. By the way, placement markets, depending on when you're watching this very program, Long Shots, may already be up there at VSiN.com/picks. But typically on Wednesday is when I put out those top 10s, top 20s, top 30s, and the like. So Sam Burns, I will have something on that. But I thought that the number was just a little bit small for me. Even though he played very, very well at the Memorial last week, and I had him last year at double the price at 28-1, where, okay, he's in this putting contest with Ryan Fox, and Sam Burns was the number one ranked putter on the tour going into that week, and then he couldn't make anything, and that kind of happened at Memorial last week. Late in the Sunday back nine, just couldn't drain any putts, and it's like, when in doubt, this guy's going to drain him, and he just didn't. But Sam Burns was really the guy I think I got close with of those guys kind of in the teens or in the 20s range.
1: Yeah, it's interesting you say that, because I do think he'd be the guy if I had to bet. Now, you know what? He'd still be three. He'd still be third out of those three if I had to bet one of them. I'm actually surprised he's that short. Frankly, a little surprised Fleetwood and Fitz are that short as well. Mm-hmm. In this field, no real interest in any of those three for me. I mean, look, all three of them are great golfers. I think Sam Burns is in awesome form right now. But, man, that is a short Burns number. So I had pretty easy pass for me. But you know what? We said it a couple weeks ago. Looks like a odds board to me that's beatable in the outright market, at least. You know, there's no big scary Scotty Scheffler or anything like that up there this week. So, all right, we passed on those three. Where'd you start your card at?
2: I started kind of in the mid-range this week, and there are a lot of guys kind of clumped together in that mid-range that I think you could make cases for. First guy I'm going to make a case for is Brooks Koepka, though, at 33-1. Limited starts this year. He's not in the signature events because he doesn't have the FedEx Cup points from the previous season. But very consistent golf of late. Six top 20s in his last eight events. Putting is still an issue. He's 136 out of 161 of the qualified players on the PGA Tour. But the ball striking in the tee to green is like elite level right now. Like not one of just the best in the field, but one of the best in the world. Remember last time the U.S. Open was held at Shinnecock, next week's venue, that was Brooks Koepka winning that at one over par. So what a better way to return to Southampton in New York than off of victory. So I think Brooks is going to play well this week. And then not too far below him in the price range, 35-1-ish, Nikolai Højgaard, who began 2026 in hot form. And then he's been erratic over the last 3 months, but when he's peaked, he's peaked.
1: Yeah.
2: In that time frame, he's got two runners up, runner up at Houston, runner up at the Truist in the last 11 weeks, third in distance, fifth in tee to green, eighth in approach in this field, missed the cut on debut here last year. I think this course is like tailor made for him. So Nikolai Højgaard, 35-1. And then here was a number, Kelly, and you know, maybe it's kind of like Mr. Obvious, but I felt like this number was too big on the basis of how he has been playing. I played Alex Fitzpatrick at just a little bit north of 40-1. First PGA Tour victory in his card when he teamed with Matt at the Zurich in New Orleans last month. Now he's looking for that solo victory. And man, if he's not getting close. Fourth at the Truist, T6 last week at the Memorial, top 10 at Doral for the Cadillac over the last 7 weeks. So six top 10 finishes he has in his last seven worldwide starts. Keep in mind, he did win an individual event already this season. One on the DP World Tour at the Hero Indian Open. So this is a guy that I'm just going to stick with until he doesn't post a good finish or isn't in the mix. Top five over the last 24 rounds in tee to green. Michael Chorbjornsson, 45-1, big hitting young gun, trying to put it all together for his PGA Tour victory. On the kind of lower scoring birdie type tournaments, he's played very well over the last couple of years. Runner up at the Deer, top four in Detroit at the Rocket Classic. I think there's a lot of comparison between these two courses. Top 10 at the RSM, top 10 at the Sanderson Farms, and he's also a big hitter, as is Michael Brennan at 54-1. Best finish of 2026, T6 at Colonial. One of the longer hitters off the tee on the PGA Tour. Like, he is up there in the top five. Longer, easier courses. That dates back to last fall when he won out in Utah on his PGA Tour debut. He also has a lot of experience, by the way, playing in Canada, because he played on a tour called the PGA Tour Americas, where he actually won twice last year and in 2025 on that tour. Also has a top three finish on this very course, TPC Toronto, the North Course at Osprey Valley, 2 years ago in one of those PGA Tour Americas events. So Michael Brennan got a nod from me. And then the two longer shots, Tony Finau, 70-1, didn't get that U.S. Open spot. He was at the Springfield, Ohio site on Monday. Just missed it by, I think, a shot or two. Last chance to make the field for Shinnecock. He's missed the first two majors already this year. He's driving the ball great. Third in strokes gained off the tee at the CJ Cup. Second last week at the Memorial. Also has played well in Canada over the years. I mentioned St. George's. Same designer, same renovator as we have here at TPC Toronto. Second in this event a couple years ago when it was played there when Rory McIlroy won. And fifth at Glen Abbey. So a good history in this event. And then the longest one I have, 80-1. I think I got 84 to be approximate. Max Grazerman, who actually did qualify for the U.S. Open. They had 43 players from 10 different sites across the country, also into Ontario. And Max Grazerman got one of those spots. Five runners up. We talk about Ryan Gerard, how many runner up he has. Max Grazerman, five. In less than two calendar years from summer 2024 to today, as he's going for that first career victory. At the CJ Cup, a couple starts ago, first in ball striking, first in approach, second in greens regulation. Putter can be a little bit all over the place, but this is going to be a random putting week, I think. So Max Grazerman, he's a big long hitter too, and likes to take that driver as all these other guys do. And I think he could play very well this week, 84-1. I thought that was a pretty big price.
1: Yeah, that's I like that one. I think I got to hit the pause button on Grazerman. Just me personally, this is he rated out very highly for me too. But man, Wes, yeah, we get into some of these modes with some of these guys where it's like, they're gonna rate out like top 15 for me every time, and then they tease you.
2: And so then we look on Thursday and we see three over through five holes
1: exactly
2: in the first round. Like, oh my god. gonna miss the cut.
1: So I will be rooting for you and Max Grazerman, but you can have him this week. I did pass up on him. Man, the one guy that you bet that, man, my numbers absolutely say I should be betting is Nikolai Højgaard. I'm going to skip over him this week. I always get probably too injury nervous, and he had the injury a little bit earlier in the season, and it's been just kind of some mixed results. You brought it up, mixed results, but when he's played well, he's played really well. So, little concern there for me, enough to pass on him, but look, he is, like, last 20 round model, he was the second highest rated guy for me. So, yeah, that's one that my numbers say I should be playing. The guy who rated out just ahead of him in that last 20 round model is actually where I started. And that is with one Chris Rayton. We've seen him coming on strong. You've been betting him. We've had a few bets on him recently. It is just, I'm going to ride the hot hand here. Almost 7.5 strokes gained on approach last week at the Memorial. He finishes T6. It's been an incredible run of golf for this guy. T6 Memorial, the T44 at the PGA. Okay, everybody struggled there. He won the Truist. Man, it feels like forever ago, but he won the Truist. T14 at the Cadillac, the T2 even at the Zurich. He's got a top 10 at the Valero. Some really, really good golf from Chris Rayton. And this is, man, I scoffed at some of those numbers earlier about being too short on guys. Yeah, I bet Chris Rayton at 28-1. You could say, what the hell has this guy done to have that price next
2: year? Well, he's won a signature event. That's one thing he's done.
1: Thanks, Wes. Yeah, that's right. He has done that. And really, I think when it just comes into pure recent form, man, it doesn't get much better than this right now. So I'm going to ride the hot hand, played Rayton. outright and then top five. All these outrights I did cover with top fives. Started my card with him. You and I, we did the same thing last week on a numbers game. We did it again this week. First name out of our mouths for this tournament, Brooks Koepka. I'm right there with you. So three outrights for me, Rayton, Koepka, Fitzpatrick. Again, all of our bets will be up at VSiN.com. If you're watching on YouTube, hit that subscribe button. Leave some comments for us. Thanks for listening on the podcast. We're watching on VSiN. For Wes Reynolds, I'm Kelly Bidlin. We'll catch you next week on Long Shots.

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19: 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That's B-U-Z-Z. Now, there's a lot going on in the world of sports. Great time. I always say at the start of every show, Dustin, great time to be alive, great time to be a better. Because this is one of those times. And right now on the calendar, obviously we have all sorts of championship series going on. The Stanley Cup final being one of them. The World Cup, biggest World Cup ever, about to kick off in North America, United States, Mexico, and Canada as your host nations. But let's start with what's happening on the ice, because we have a best of three now between the Vegas Golden Knights and the Carolina Hurricanes. And I believe you have the numbers up from Polymarket right now for where Carolina is about a 59% favorite to win the Stanley Cup final. Based on what we've seen through the first four games, you agree with that? Or do you think maybe there's a little bit of value here on the Vegas Golden Knights?
13: I actually agree that Carolina is showing to be the better team. I know a lot of people would argue with me. I know a lot of people think that the Golden Knights are going to keep up this play. But I think we're living in a world right now with VGK where this is a team that really struggled throughout the season to show dominance. They made the change to Tortorella. Here's the problem. We now have the most proof of the way that Tortorella wants to coach this team and use this team. So Carolina has the most possible ways to slow them down finally. We've reached a point in the finals where Carolina, by the way, is a franchise that has a lot on the line here. I think the desperation to not let go of the rope is crucial for them. They haven't been back to the finals since 2006.
19: Yeah.
13: Rod Brind'Amour has as much pressure on him as any other coach in all of hockey. Maybe the most right now.
19: If not now, when?
13: Yeah. So this is their opportunity. This core has gotten close. They have not gotten to the promised land. They need to capitalize on this opportunity. They go back home to Raleigh. And I know home ice hasn't mattered all that much. I still would like Carolina here. Looking at Polymarket, we're looking at Carolina minus 144 for this game. Mm-hmm. Golden Knights plus $1.38. The total is the question. How do you want to play it?
19: Oh, man.
13: 6.5. It is juiced to the under. But based on the way this series has gone, I would not think about the under, because you have a desperate Vegas team. But I still think Carolina plays with desperation here, that we've seen them be aggressive early on. I would lean the over, and you can get plus 117 at Polymarket.
19: I mean, the over has been the story of this series, hasn't it?
13: Yeah.
19: Like all the buildup and the analysis heading into the series was, oh, this is going to be a rock fight. These are really two defensive great teams and all that stuff. And it's been nothing but goals, man. These goalies, I mean, we've literally, Freddie Anderson was like plus 200 to win the Conn Smythe, and now he's on the bench. And that's how many goals we've seen.
13: I think the market is taking a position, and what they're saying is, we think Carolina, in the situation they're in now, is going to be a bit more conservative. I think that's what they think. They're coming back home. They're tied back up. They're not going to lose things. Instead, they're going to play a more backed up approach defensively to maybe help out Freddie Anderson, who was rested, who wasn't even on the bench last game. That's where things were trending in that direction. So I think the market believes you won't have it as an aggressive Carolina, and I don't agree with that. I think Carolina sets the tone. I think Vegas, with that carrot dangled, is ultra aggressive. Tortorella's made a ton of adjustments. While I lean Carolina, I like the over at plus money a lot more.
19: I actually like Vegas in game five. That's my play. Because I do think, and it's so funny because everyone talks about how Vegas was playing so poorly in the regular season. They make the change, fire Cassidy, they bring in Tortorella. Since they brought in Tortorella, they've been an elite hockey team. And what's so funny, I'm a big guy who's big on pedigree. Both of these teams have big time pedigree. These are the two highest preseason point totals from before the season started. It should not be a surprise that these two teams are here, and Vegas is right there with them. And that's why I think Vegas, in what looks like to me a coin flip series, anytime you're getting plus money, I'm going to take that plus money.
13: I'm glad you said that, because I went back and looked, because I was just curious. You know, what was Vegas preseason to win the West?
19: They were
13: tied for the top odds.
19: There were big expectations.
13: So this was a team that underachieved all year, and perhaps found their identity with a new coach who had a new set of eyeballs and a way to mix things up that we hadn't seen before. I don't have a great feeling other than I lean Carolina. I don't love it. So I'd side with you with VGK there. I just expect a lot of goals. Carter Hart, who knows what if he plays the whole next game in goal. And then Freddie Anderson, we know he's gassed. We know he's had a lot of pressure in the past, hasn't always answered the call. To me, I don't understand that total being where it is with the juice the way that it is.
19: Well, what do you make of the Conn Smythe Trophy market? If we're going to get a lot of goals,
13: this
19: is where it gets fun. And I don't think it's fun on the Vegas side, because I think Mitch Marner is like their flag bearer in the Conn Smythe market. Maybe if people want to take long shots on Jack Eichel or whoever, I think you're burning money. I think the story and the production with Marner is too strong, and it might be strong enough, in fact, to where he might win it if Carolina wins in seven. But let's talk Hurricanes, guys, Conn Smythe. Taylor Hall, Logan Stankoven are the two short shots at plus 380. Jordan Staal, who has five goals in the Stanley Cup final, is plus 550. Then Jackson Blake at 45-1. Nikolai Ehlers at 80-1. Who do you fancy from the Carolina Hurricanes?
13: I think right now, and this is super reactionary. But
19: apparently, I turned British too, by the way. I don't know why.
13: Super reaction, but you have to consider Staal at 9-1. Just because, what if he continues to pump up some goals? He's coming off a two-goal performance. And because of that, the clutch factor plays a role. You go back through the big picture of the postseason for Carolina, it's been utter dominance. They have not needed that many clutch moments from people. But when they needed it the most in a critical game down in the series, they got it from Staal. It's about driving the narrative. Can that start the narrative on Jordan Staal, who shortened up to 9-1, but you're going to need him to continue to punch some into the net here. He can't just sit on that moment, and that gives him this award. It's completely wide open from a Carolina perspective, but that's the guy I would consider at 9-1. I understand Taylor Hall just because he's their leading point scorer so far in the postseason.
19: Tied with Stankoven.
13: All I know is this. Frederik Andersen was 2-1 at the beginning of this series. He has a 0.0 Blutarski percentage of winning the Conn Smythe. It just can't happen anymore.
19: I misspoke there. Taylor Hall's tied with Jackson Blake for leading points. Logan Stankoven is their leader for goals right now, but Jordan Staal is right there behind them. They're tied for the lead now, both of those guys sitting there at 7. My issue with Jordan Staal is, because now at price, because I know people were betting the 150-1s, the 100-1s, the 80-1s, etc., but now that the price is down to plus 550, I would never bet it just because there's been zero mention of this guy being a Conn Smythe at any point in these playoffs, and now all of a sudden he's plus 550. And people might say, well, recency bias is a hell of a drug. It ain't that strong of a drug, because I went back, and ESPN's Greg Wyshynski does a great job with these polls. He has a Conn Smythe watch each round. And I went back the last 3 years. That's all I could find. I couldn't go back further, otherwise I would if I could. But back to 2023, the Conn Smythe winner, where were they at on the Conn Smythe watch
13: pre-Stanley
19: Cup final? So Jonathan Marchessault won it in 2023 with the Vegas Golden Knights. He was fourth in the straw poll. 2024. When Connor McDavid won it, he was leading the poll. He was first. Oilers end up losing in 7, but McDavid wins the Conn Smythe regardless. Last year, where Sam Bennett was the come-out-of-the-clouds guy, he was on 20% of the ballots and garnered a second-place vote. It was being talked about as a potential guy to win Conn Smythe. It was sort of the third choice behind the heavy hitters, but at least was being talked about. There was zero mention of Jordan Staal in the Conn Smythe watch ahead of the Stanley Cup final. This would literally be a guy coming from the clouds with zero momentum.
13: I get it.
19: And all of a sudden winning the award. And I understand, the Stanley Cup final probably weighs the most heavily, but this is an award about the entire playoffs, and that man was damn near on a milk carton before this series.
13: But my whole thing was narrative. I'm not saying it's likely. You need him to continue to play a clutch role for this team. It's the only chance the bet has of hitting.
19: Yeah.
13: Now, I'll pull back and say this, though. This could all be a waste of time. Even if the Golden Knights lose, Mitch Marner has a huge lead in terms of points here.
19: Yeah.
13: And he is the favorite in the market for a reason at minus 115. I think there's a world where it's such muddy waters with everyone else that Mitch Marner ends up winning whether VGK wins this thing or not. I always shop around for this stuff. I know we say that a lot, but I'm just looking here on the spot. Eichel is 500-1. 500-1 at FanDuel, but he's 100-1 at DraftKings. So you have an opportunity if you think Eichel, who, by the way, is right behind Marner. No, I'm not right, but 9 points behind Marner. Second most points in the postseason. He's going to have marquee moments. If he's going to win this thing, he's going to have clutch moments to win this thing.
19: Yep.
13: It's just something to consider. At this point in time, I don't believe this market is bettable because I don't know, have real conviction on anybody here.
19: I think to me, on the Eichel point, a couple points here. First with Eichel. That 500-1, it's juicy, but also if you win, that gets reported to the tax man. So just something to keep in mind.
13: There's a reason it's 500-1, right?
19: So something to keep in mind. So sometimes it's maybe I will bet the 100 instead of the 500 because the 100, I might not have to report that. Just saying. But the last one to me is that I think Vegas just needs to win one more game, and I think it's Mariners.
13: Yes.
19: Vegas wins one more. Worst case scenario, they lose in 7. Best case scenario, of course, they win, and he's probably the unanimous Conn Smythe winner.
13: If this goes to a game seven, I actually think
19: Marner wins. So usually it's if you like Vegas, just bet Vegas, or if you like Marner, just bet Vegas. I don't know. I would rather lay the minus 105 than betting the plus 125 because there is a scenario where Vegas loses in seven and your Marner's ticket still cashes. So it's not quite McDavid because McDavid had 40-something points in that playoff run to Marner, who has 29. But just because there's nobody from Carolina that screams Conn Smythe, I think this narrative of Mitch Marner getting it done the year after Toronto threw him out with the bathwater will be too good of a narrative for the voters to pass up to where I think they give it to Marner if Vegas loses in seven.
13: Well, here's the question. Who pops up in the market we weren't expecting after the next game? Because it feels like that's happening here. This has not gone the way the odds makers anticipated when they set this market at the beginning.
19: No, because prior to the playoffs, you could have got Mitch Marner at 50-1.
13: 50-1.
19: And Conn Smythe. Some of us might have those tickets in pocket. We don't have to digress that.
13: Mm. In case the tax man's listening.
19: In case, though, you never know. You add another zero, tax man knocking at the door. I tell you what is knocking at the door. 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
1: 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Going to talk much more here with Jonathan Von Tobel coming up later on this hour. Of course, Reed Kuhn's going to join the program as well to talk everything Freedom 250 in our Wednesdays with Wes, going north of the border in the PGA Tour to the RBC Canadian. So lots to get to here. But what we saw last night in the Stanley Cup Final, Carolina, it was a big decision. You didn't know you're going to go to Bussey, you're going to go back to Anderson. You know, I really got to be honest with you, Jensen. I did not have, yes, I bet Carolina, but it was the bet was made thinking that it was going to be Anderson. I was surprised that he went to Bussey. Did you have a feel? Because it felt like, man, he, if you're playing poker with Rob Brind'Amour, I don't know if he's got aces or twos.
2: Well, he had the ace that he needed. And in your first career NHL postseason start, I think Brandon Bussey acquitted himself decently well. You got to imagine the nerves had to be there. You're on enemy territory. And I believe it's the first time in multiple decades, Dave, that the first Stanley Cup final start for a goalie in that role occurred, and that was Brandon Bussey. 18 saves there, tested early, had a couple of breakaways and rebounds, but was very poised there. I think that probably reinvigorated the boys on his bench. Say, okay, he can handle it. You mentioned Jordan Staal at the top of the show. A couple of goals, a power play goal, and, of course, a game winner. 5 goals in the first 4 games of the final. That's tied for the most, Dave, by any player in that span over the past 50 years. You're including the great one, Wayne Gretzky. Mario Lemieux is in there. He's 37 years old, playing some of the best hockey of his career, especially with all the high danger chances and in front of the net. A real historic streak here. Jackson Blake was real critical, had a goal and an assist for a couple of points. Nice young player that's made a huge impact. And on the flip side, Dave, I'm still fascinated to see Brett Howden and where he is from a Conn Smythe standpoint. I mean, the playoff run has been absolutely ridiculous. It's now a franchise playoff record with the goal that he had last night. William Karlsson, a couple of points, and then Carter Hart. I told you yesterday I didn't have any evidence to be able to get to an under because it wasn't just Frederik Andersen. It was also Carter Hart. You know, you get staked to a 4-0 lead, you got to make that stand up. But I got to tell you, really impressive from Bussey last night, and what a finish, as you alluded to. That final 10 minutes, just incredible theater there in Game 4.
1: I'll show my age a little bit, and you go back to the early days of watching hockey and, of course, those great Islander teams. Well, Jordan Staal has done something that hasn't been done since Mike Bossy did it back in 1982, and that is score in the first 4 games of a Stanley Cup. And then, as you mentioned, to add that game winner. And the way he added that game winner, you know, falling on his back on the ice and just flipping that puck over Carter Hart to go up 4-3, and you just saw the reaction of him on the ice. It's kind of like, yes, got this baby hole. We're not going to let this one slip away after that 3-1 lead. It felt like the whole series might have been riding on that third. Now, you mentioned Bussey and the change that Rob Brind'Amour. Remember he had said, hey, don't take into account what happened in the off day. Well, I guess we could have taken into account what happened in the off day, that he was getting the kind of the first team skate, if you will. He mentioned now, what do you do? Do you go back to Andersen? Because he had mentioned that it was rest, and he felt like Freddie Andersen needed some rest, and that's why he was going to go to Bussey. Well, now he's got the rest, and now you got a win on your belt with your new starting goaltender. What went into that decision, and what might happen now when you get back to Carolina?
3: About a minute conversation with our goalie coach, and so Freddie needs a little break. Okay. So we went with the other guy, and if you're going to give him a break, you need to give him a break. So to me, him dressing and going through all that, and just that's not really giving him a night off. So it's just, that's it.
4: Ron, I know it's your favorite question, but did you think Brandon did enough tonight to get you a start in Game 5, or was the plan to go right back to Freddie after the rest?
3: Yeah, we'll make that decision tomorrow at some point, more than likely, or maybe even the morning of the game. I don't know, but I'm not making any decisions yet.
1: And nor does he have to. Again, he kept his cards and kept them close to the vest and didn't play those cards until he absolutely had to. There's no, you know, media wants it, fans want it, we want it as bettors, that's information. And it did make me a little bit nervy before that game, not knowing, and I felt like Anderson would have been the steadier hand. And you know, boy, no, Brendan Moore makes that change. And I thought that was also interesting. He was not the backup goaltender. He was the emergency goaltender last night, only coming in if there was injury. So, again, I equated it to a closer role yesterday with you in this conversation.
2: Yeah.
1: Can you go back to the closer in this situation in Anderson? Or do you think, no, now I got to ride the hot hand if that's Bussy?
2: So taking experience from a locker room, I would lean that it feels like Bussy. You want to respect what Freddie Anderson did, and that's where I think Rod Brindamore was so right to not commit immediately in the moment. You want to get with your staff. You want to talk with your veterans. And this is not an indictment on Freddie Anderson, because he's one of the big reasons why you are where you are. And so you want to respect that. At the same time, we're now in the fight, Dave. We've come level. You've regained home ice. And this is it. This is moving day on Game 5. For what it's worth, and it really hasn't mattered, and Carter Hart on the same on the opposite side. Dave, we got 33 goals in four games. That's the most in a Stanley Cup final since 1981. And to be fair, it has been fabulous. There's been constant swings. It's been extremely entertaining. There's been some tight hockey here at the end, and we've had some overtime thrillers. But for my money, and I'll wait to jump on a side until we know who it's going to be in net.
1: Yeah,
2: if I'm Rod Brindamore, you absolutely press the chips, man. You double down, and you take the bus to drive you all the way home to a Stanley Cup win.
1: Well, it's so funny you bring that up, because I made the point before last night's game. You know, Carter Hart had given up the same amount of goals as Frederick Anderson, and nobody's talking about a goalie change to Aiden Hill in Vegas. And I'm not advocating for one, but as long as right now it's Carter Hart between the pipes, I think Carolina feels pretty good about where they stand. And I feel like they've got a pretty good read on that netminder, and they keep putting up 4-plus goals every night. Now, the empty netter doesn't really go against his ledger, obviously, but another game where Carter Hart's given up 4 goals and that defense has given up 4, Carolina feels pretty good. Jensen, I had Carolina in this series, and we'll find out how that plays out. I never suspected they could win a series potentially like this, 5-3, you know, 4-3, all these one-goal games. We finally get a two-goal game with the empty netter last night, but to be able to get offense like this, as you mentioned, the most goals here through 4 games in the Stanley Cup final. I don't know if this is just the way the series is going to go, but I feel like they feel pretty comfortable right now, much more comfortable than I thought they would, playing high-scoring games. I mentioned the Carolina's flipped back to the favorite. They're rather sizable favorites when they get back to Carolina here, $1.55 in the marketplace in Game 5. Here's what's interesting to me. You can get Vegas right now to win the Stanley Cup at plus money. You cannot get Mitch Marner to win the Conn Smythe at plus money. And this is something I've been talking about all week. And that tells me there is the real possibility that Mitch Marner could win the Conn Smythe at minus $1.05, even if VGK doesn't win the Stanley Cup. That's what the numbers are telling me. Now, it is a double chance to get Marner to be able to do that. Obviously, you'd much rather have VGK win at plus $1.20 now, and you know you're going to catch that Marner ticket. Would you look into buying on Marner now at $1.05 to have that almost double chance, even if they don't win? But if it goes 7, he clearly has been the best player so far in the entirety of the playoffs.
2: Okay, yes, but I mean, this feels like it's going 7, and I would want nothing to do with anything VGK right now. Again, prisoner of the moment, I would rather err on the side of Jordan Staal feels like flavor of the moment. Now, Conn Smythe is for it's the duration of the playoffs, and that is the caveat. That's the hard part. If you're looking at Narrative Street is taking you right to Staal. because he is the big reason why you are where you are. And Bussey kind of his wingman there, you know, a little bit low. But I think that there is going to be uniqueness here in Game 5. If you think Vegas comes back to win it, then you take Marner. If you think Carolina rides the momentum, then I think you've got to pivot and you've got to look somewhere there for the body of work of where Carolina got and now with where we've been the last couple of games.
1: Also fascinating. Remember, Bussey was 120-1 to win the Conn Smythe before the game last night. Even with the victory, he's drifted to 150-1.
2: Oh,
1: Frederick Anderson, who I was going to take a piece of had he played last night, he's now 200-1. Oh. It might not be back between the pipes. How about those changing numbers in the Conn Smythe? Cannot wait for Game 5 back in Raleigh. This is By the Books on VSiN, the Sports Betting Network.
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1: We are back, Beason by the Books. Dave Ross, Jensen Lewis, 7 fights, 1 night, Sunday night, UFC Freedom 250. It's going to be a spectacle on the White House lawn. Always a pleasure to welcome back to the program Reed Kuhn. Just does an amazing job as a UFC gambling analyst. And again, the author of the book, Fightnomics. So you got to pick it up if you haven't today. We're still waiting on that sequel. I'm sure it's coming. But look at the new digs. If you're watching on FanDuel Sports Network, you've got the house set up, the bar set up in Vienna. My mom always is looking for your setup. I mean, Reed, I think you're ready with the new casa and this big time event in Washington, D.C. Everything's aligning perfectly for you this weekend.
16: It was until I planned a vacation to Italy long ago and the stars did not align. But, you know, I'm waiting for a big Saturday night card. I think in July we're going to fully break this place in. This place is, you know, freshly done. There's still a little bit of work to be done actually around the house. So I'm looking forward to the true break-in party. I think it'll be the next numbered event.
2: Very good, buddy. We may have to send some party favors in honor of you being able to christen that new one right here on By the Books. Speaking of christening, Dave has mentioned this and anxious to see where the numbers come down for you. We don't usually talk weather when we look at UFC because it's obviously indoors and you're really the only change would be elevations or different places around the globe that it takes place. But we have a true weather factor here. Let me start there with you, Reed, because of where we are in the calendar, that part of the country, humidity, things of that nature. How did that play a part in how you started to evaluate not only this main card, but the fights overall?
16: So that's one variable that has been controlled for so long. It's not something we even build a variable for because, you know, other than elevation, but that's almost an after the fact adjustment where I'm looking at maybe heavier weight classes and I'm trying to say, all right, if this guy's a cardio guy, do I really believe he's going to be able to pull that off for 3-5 rounds? You know, we all remember high altitude Cain Velasquez. But in this case, yeah, the temperature and the humidity is a problem. I've lived here my whole life. And what is more common is that you get the afternoon thunderstorms. Those things blow through pretty quickly, though. They don't tend to linger because they're pretty violent, but you could see a disruption. And so I've been watching the weather just because I've got to fly transatlantic tonight. I've been keeping an eye on things, and we do get these afternoon showers, and that's an issue. But if it is humid, I mean, it is going to be sweaty. It's going to be hot. So if you're thinking any early submissions, which is not what this card is built for, that you can throw that out the window. But I don't think that's a problem. I think this is mostly they loaded this card with stand-up strikers. They are accurate. They are powerful. Not a lot of defense. That's going to be a recurring theme as we break down these fights. So they made this to be very fan-friendly. And outside the Nickel Dawkins matchup, I mean, very little grappling is going to be happening. So it's actually less of an issue simply because of how they stack this card.
1: If there's one fight where that weather or the humidity could be a problem, could it be the Josh Holkett and Derek Lewis fight that where cardio could be an issue for Derek in the past anyway, and then you add the heat element against a former wrestler and football player like Josh Holkett, who was just in a war last time out with Curtis Blaydes from Chicago. What do we make of that fight? He's a massive favorite here against the Black Beast at minus 460.
16: Yeah, it could be. But that would only be if he does decide to take it to the ground, which you might try against Derek Lewis. That's kind of the MO of every Derek Lewis fight. Will the opponent be able to get him down, wear him down before Lewis lands a few shots? This one is, you know, the sample size on Holkett is so small that the models don't really know how to deal with this. This is kind of a past situation. Massive age differential, first of all, like one of the biggest that we've seen in recent years. And then Josh Holkett's stats are kind of ridiculous. His offensive stats are through the roof because of that barn burner with Curtis Blaydes, which I did not expect. But one thing that jumps off the page, Holkett got hit with almost every other punch from Blaydes. And as the fight went on, he didn't even really, you know, move his head. He was just kind of ducking into those punches. They were just throwing their arms. They had exhausted themselves, which is why they could do that. I don't think you can do that against Derek Lewis. So that is one where the wrestling could come into play. He has attempted some takedowns. And he might have that base and he might decide, hey, I'm not taking my chances. And you really only have to do that for about 5 minutes against Derek Lewis. If it makes it to the second round, then it's all about, can I get him down for that first one? It's, you know, these don't go to the cards. Derek Lewis, in my opinion, if anything, is maybe undervalued. If he can hit a few punches against Hokit, who doesn't do head strike avoidance, that's an interesting outcome to me. But mostly, fight does not go the distance, I think, is like the natural parlay play. This is a super chalky card. So with each fight, I was trying to find what's the most reliable angle to use in that parlay. But a long shot flyer on Lewis by TKO, the only way to bet that guy is as an underdog. And I think that's where we've been for several years now. He's just not reliable as a favorite. But as an underdog, throwing that one haymaker, and Hokit has shown vulnerability, that's an interesting outcome to me.
2: All right, Reed, one of the tightly lined fights here in the main card is one that Dave jumped on very quickly. That's Alex Pereira and Ciryl Gane. I tell you, I always love kind of the coin flip odd ones because it really gets your intrigue. Hey, you can make an argument for one side. You can make an equal argument for the other. Thoughts for you stylistically, also factoring in our conditions, but should it be lined? What basically feels like a coin flip right now between those two fighters.
16: Yeah, this absolutely left off the page for me as well. This is easily the most compelling matchup on the fight card. So don't forget that Pereira was knocking people out at middleweight, successfully made his way to light heavyweight, you know, hit or miss. But here he is going up yet again to heavyweight. And Gane is he's a natural striker as well. And so I do think they're going to stand and trade. But Gane is going to be surprisingly the younger of the two. He's the rangier, bigger of the two. He's the natural heavyweight. He's used to carrying this weight. And he is also very similar statistics. So both guys have like almost identical accuracy, identical pace. Arguably, Pereira has a higher knockdown rate. But again, he earned that at a smaller weight.

0: and also as Perea's the favorite, and both times it told me there was value on Gunn.
1: See it the same way, and I love when the numbers go with where my head's at, and it's sadly to the Frenchman because I want to root for the story of Alex Pereira becoming a three-division champion. We've never seen it in the history of the UFC. I can't get away too from the size. I know Ilya Topuria is a different guy, right? And we saw the power and what he did to Max Holloway up a weight class. We saw what he did at 145 against a guy like Alexander Volkanovski, walking through him in two rounds. But it is the highlight, and you are fighting this fight at lightweight, and when you look at these guys physically, Gaethje looks like the bigger guy, and I think he will be in the octagon. Does that matter at all here, Reed, when you look at Topuria at minus 560 against Gaethje?
0: Yeah, I don't think this is really bettable on the sides, just because even though the models really do like Topuria, especially given the age gap, I mean, Gaethje is fairly damaged. He's taken some shots over his years, and that knockout against Holloway was epic. He's also 37 and a half at this point. And while he has racked up a lot of offense on a per-strike basis, Topuria has him beat by a long shot in terms of his power. And then you factor in the liability of Gaethje's defense. I mean, he has always been a problem with trying to avoid strikes, and we have several fighters on this card that are very similar in that respect, Hokit being one, Chandler being another. So Topuria at such steep odds, not really playable. However, the toughness of Gaethje, I would lean the over 1.5. And I think that's a conservative enough play. Gaethje will survive the early onslaught and force it a little bit later. But if he keeps in that shootout with Topuria, he's going to eventually go down. And I think that's the threat. So while the models really like Topuria, they don't tell me what the over-under is. In this case, I think the value is the counter-narrative that they're, one of them is going to knock each other out right out of the gates. I don't think that will happen. I think it takes a little bit of time.
2: All right, Reed, last one from me. If you had to make just one single best bet before you get on the bird, headed over to one of our favorite parts of the world, top-notch spot for you to back here over the weekend.
0: I'll throw a couple out. I mean, first of all, the best value play is gone. Mauricio Rufi, I think, is another interesting one. He has steep odds, but he is going to be fighting Michael Chandler at 40 years old, now damaged, and also huge liability with not avoiding punches. And Hoofy hits really, really hard. I think he gets a finish there. And then the possible underdog stab of the night, I think, is Steve Garcia. He is also a really hard hitter, and he's fighting Diego Lopez, who, again, doesn't play much defense. He likes to eat punches and stay forward. Garcia could make him pay. Now, Garcia also has a liability. He's also been dropped a lot. So I think Garcia is the best underdog play that I have. But also, that's another fight that probably doesn't go the distance.
1: The mean machine for a reason, and he is a mean dude. Diego, let's get the fight down to the ground or else you might get knocked out. Reed, great stuff. The new Casa looks fantastic. I know you're not going to be in D.C. this weekend, but it's going to be a great card at UFC Freedom 250. We're back with more. It is By the Books on VSiN, the Sports Betting Network.
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10: It's that time of the year again. 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
6: 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Stormy Bonantoni, Jonathan Von Tobel with you back here on Money Moves, VSiN, the Sports Betting Network. RBC Canadian Open set to get underway tomorrow from Toronto, and Golf Digest Christopher Powers, kind enough to join us here on the Progressive Guest Line, help us break it all down. We were talking a little bit earlier with a signature event last week, U.S. Open upon us. This isn't the completely star-studded field, but still some really good and interesting names coming into this weekend. You excited?
7: Yeah, absolutely. I think the players are starting to love this too. A nice national open, Canadian open. Obviously, we got the U.S. Open next week, Scottish Open coming up, British Open. So it's kind of the meat of the schedule here coming in for bettors, for fans, and for the actual golfers themselves.
8: All right, what kind of a course are we looking at here, and what kind of a golfer do we want for this course?
7: Yeah, this is TPC Toronto. It's actually only the second year the RBC Canadian Open has been held here. It was held here a year ago, and it seems that guys who can absolutely mash the golf ball off the tee with their driver and kind of hit it anywhere fare pretty well here. Ryan Fox here won here a year ago. He hits it very long. Cameron Champ was playing well here a year ago. That's a guy who basically only plays well at courses you can hit driver anywhere. So that tells me something about this golf course. Now, Sam Burns did contend here last year, too. He's a little bit sharper with his driver, a nice iron player, and a great putter. You're going to have to make a ton of putts this week. So Sam Burns, that's probably why he's 15-1 coming off the really nice finish at the Memorial Tournament.
6: You and the crew have an article up at Golf Digest right now, and you do not bury the lead because in the headline says Wyndham Clark should be on everybody's betting card. Can you lay out why?
7: I mean, just an unbelievable last two starts for Wyndham Clark after not a great start at the PGA. I believe I saw Keith Stewart write that he's gained an average of 16 strokes on the field in these last two starts. That's out of control. And obviously he got really hot with the putter at Byron Nelson, but he hit all his other clubs well too. And he proved that at Memorial. That's such a demanding test off the tee, Muirfield Village, a demanding test into the greens on the second shots. He gained a ton of strokes with his irons. He's kind of got that confidence back, that swagger that helped him win a U.S. Open, got him to the Olympics, made him one of like the best players in the world. He fell off a little bit. He seems to be all the way back just in time for the U.S. Open next week, and that's why he's back amongst the favorites this week.
8: Tommy Fleetwood's at the top of this odds board over at DraftKings. Is that a fitting spot for him?
7: Yes. I mean, I know he's still – it's crazy. I know he won the Tour Championship, but it still feels like he hasn't actually won a real PGA Tour event. The Tour Championship's 30 guys. It's kind of a weird format. It was nice for him to get over that hump, but I think some people, especially hard-o golf fans, still think he needs to get over an actual win hump. He might do it this week. I kind of like him more next week at Shinnecock, where he almost won back in 2018. But he's a fitting favorite. He's hitting it really well right now, and he's played well in this tournament, albeit at different courses in the past few years.
8: I will just add that, I think a lot of people in golf have this, Chris, potentially their white whales, as I call them. For a while for me, it was Hideki Matsuyama before he finally won the Masters, and I would bet him every single major. Ever since Shinnecock, I had Tommy Fleetwood, and he has been my white whale. I've been chasing it, so I feel like, could he be looking ahead to it? Because like you said, didn't he sort of set a course record at one point, like on a Saturday, that U.S. Open?
7: It was the final round. He shot seven under. It was a ridiculous round. And he hit it to about 4 feet on the 18th hole, missed the putt on the low side. Had he made it, he would have found himself in a playoff with Brooks Koepka at the end of the day. But obviously, the script writers had a different ending that week.
6: Another guy among the favorites on the odds board, actually same price right now as Wyndham Clark, is Colin Morikawa. But I know a lot of people have been kind of fading him this week since he's been dealing with the injury. Is he just using this week as a tester for the U.S. Open coming up? Are you in that mindset as well? How should we be approaching Morikawa?
7: Yeah, absolutely. I think he's going to try and see where his body is. You know, after the weird back injury at the Players, he actually played unbelievably well, kind of shockingly at the Masters, and then again at the RBC Heritage. But both of those weeks, when the cameras cut to him, you could tell he was still favoring his back. That has seemed to have caught up with him in the last two starts. I think he finished T62 in a no-cut event at Doral. Not a good start at the PGA Championship. Those are the only two events, I believe, since the RBC Heritage. So it's clearly still ailing him. We'll see where he's at this week. We'll reassess next week. I wouldn't go near him this week.
8: I know we want some outrights instead of the juicy ones, but looking at the article, you've done well in your matchup so far this year. So what are we doing with the matchup for this weekend?
7: My matchup this week, what did I put in there? I actually like a lot. Oh, Keith Mitchell over Aaron Rye. I know Aaron Rye is obviously a hot golfer right now, a major champion. But like I said, you got to hit it long. You can kind of whale away with the driver here. That's not his style. We saw him at Aronimink kind of just pick the place apart, hit it 290 yards like he does off the tee, and let his irons do the talking, kind of a more strategy mindset. This week, you can whale away off the tee. That's what Keith Mitchell does. Keith Mitchell, like a lot of guys, is coming off just qualifying for the U.S. Open on Monday, golf's longest day, 36 holes. He did that, I believe, down in Georgia somewhere. So he's playing well right now. He's got some momentum. He hits the ball a long way. This course should accentuate his strengths. Again, I know how well Aaron Rye's playing. I just like the course fit better for Keith Mitchell, who's also playing pretty well right now.
6: Golf Digest senior writer Christopher Powers joining us here on the Progressive Guest Line, talking all things RBC Heritage. Okay, let's go through a couple of the names that you really think can contend. And do you have a long shot for us today?
7: Absolutely. I'm going to start with Alex Fitzpatrick. I guess that's a middle tier type of long shot who he's almost triple the odds of his brother. And I think he's been the better golfer than his brother, at least over the last like 3 months. I know Matt Fitzpatrick has a win as well this year. They won together, obviously, at the Zurich. And the conversation after that, when Alex got his tour card, was, is that kind of unfair to other guys working really hard to get their tour card? Should a guy just be able to play with his brother? That was a conversation from a bunch of idiots, because Alex Fitzpatrick is a top 50 player in the world, at least according to Dana Golf. I know he's 73rd in the world ranking. Dana Golf's got him 42nd, and for good reason. He's got some unbelievable finishes. He won on the DP World Tour before the Zurich Classic. All he's done since earning his tour card is finished T9 and 4th and T6 in 3 signature events. Now he comes to a place where he can make a ton of birdies. I think he's just got a lot of momentum going right now. I think he gets his first win this week. And if he doesn't, some long shots I like. Aldrich Potgieter, he's a guy who driver-heavy golf courses where you got to make a ton of birdies. That's where he kind of thrives, and he's down here at 80, 82 to 1, I believe I got him at. And then another guy in that similar range is Max Greiserman, who also likes to whale away with the driver. Another guy coming off just qualifying for the U.S. Open in New York, short trip to Canada, a lot of momentum. So I like the guys coming off that golf's longest day. They played really well, and then they come up to Canada, and now they can kind of just whale away with impunity with the driver. Greiserman and Potgieter, my two long shots.
8: All right, let's talk about some guys that maybe your opinion differs than others. Are there some golfers that you've heard bantied about amongst your friends or whatever it is that you don't necessarily agree with, or maybe you would outright look to play against?
7: Yeah, definitely Morikawa, as I mentioned. Who else? Bob Max here at 30-1 just has not been the same player as we thought he was. You know, he had a bunch of great finishes in the majors a year ago, great finish at the Players. I think everyone thought, man, he might finally break through here, and he's kind of fallen apart since that Players Championship. So I'd go against Bob Mack. A guy I actually like that people might be playing against because of his irons is Justin Rose. I remember being on the show telling you guys about the McLaren iron switch and kind of being down on Justin Rose. He seems to have figured it out recently, so I might be on Justin Rose this week. And then Brooks Koepka is still being priced amongst the favorites. The putter just will not cooperate. So I think until it does, you can keep betting against them and probably winning in matchups.
6: You're the man, Christopher. Enjoy all the action this weekend. Thanks for doing this.
7: Thank you, guys. Appreciate it.
6: Christopher Powers, everybody. Again, great article up right now with all the expert picks at Golf Digest. You can follow him on X as well, at CPowers14. Okay, still so much more to come on Money Moves throughout the rest of the day. We got to talk NHL Stanley Cup Final. We've got to talk a little NFL action with all the OTAs and mandatory minicamp. And, of course, Game 4 of the NBA Finals upon us tonight. If you are looking to make money, I know you are. You're listening to this show. Did you know that Polymarket lets you cash out before the final buzzer? 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I am so pumped for Game 4 tonight.
8: Are you really?
6: Yes, I've been jacked up about this series.
8: We're going to go watch some hoops then? What are we doing?
6: Do you want to?
8: Yeah.
6: Okay. I don't have anything. But do you want to hang out with me 2 days in a row? This is an ongoing battle with us. I feel like you spend too much time with me, and you, then we get to the show and you are like, why did I do this to myself?
8: Now I hang out with your husband too.
6: Oh, God. There's a lot going on. We got to step aside. We're kicking off hour two of Money Moves coming up after this. Don't go anywhere. We're having a blast today.
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8: Welcome in. It is another episode of Pod to the Futures. Jonathan Von Tobel, Mitch Moss here as we get you ready for another week of looking ahead. We'll have to hit on a lot today. Major League Baseball. We have some chaos in the American League MVP market and maybe some divisions with some injuries that are happening to some star players, including Aaron Judge, Bobby Witt Jr., and others. And, of course, the NHL NBA Finals. We won't do too much on the NHL Stanley Cup because we're going to have a game tonight. So, Mitch, we start with the association. Last night, the San Antonio Spurs cut the deficit in half. They're now down 2-1 to the New York Knicks. From a future standpoint, there's a lot to get to, especially when it comes to series leaders in terms of the statistics and MVP. But big sweeping takeaways as we are now set up for a very big Game 4 coming up on Wednesday.
7: It's been an awesome series through three games. Really? Yeah. I mean, what else could we ask for? I know.
8: Both series, by the way, have been awesome. We've been very lucky.
7: I tweeted this out during Game 3 Cup Final between Vegas and Carolina, and I said, and I was not implying that 2026 is the best of our lifetime, sure. But I simply asked the question, what was the year that produced the best Cup Final and the NBA Finals concurrently? And I don't know, man, if these continue, 2026 might be in the conversation. Because the Cup Final is on pace to be the best I've ever seen with how bonkers that is, if that goes 7 games. And this game has been a 1-point game, a 2-point game, and a 3-point game in the final, like 30 seconds to 2 minutes of the first three games so far. It could be Knicks 3-0. It could be Spurs 3-0. It could be Spurs 2-1. And look, the biggest, and I've been on Twitter a lot this morning. We're recording this very bright and early on a Tuesday morning. And I saw a lot of the recap videos from last night. And I hate... But it was so predictable. I hate that the biggest takeaway was how bad the referees were last night. I tell you, I don't think that they were that awful. Yes, the Spurs went to the free throw line a lot. I thought they were pretty much all fouls on the Knicks.
8: Yeah, my thing was the inconsistency at times. I mean, obviously the Victor Wembanyama, Jalen Brunson thing. I mean, I don't know how that's not called, and three guys are looking at it. Stephon Castle's foul.
0: Well, go ahead. Can I jump in with this?
8: Yeah.
0: You want to know why Wemby cannot get a flagrant foul? He will be suspended for a game.
8: The
0: guy could literally go out there with an Uzi and shoot somebody, and they're like, yeah, okay, he's going to play in the next game.
8: Look the other way.
0: Probably not literally. I hate that word, but yeah.
8: I like how you say probably not literally. I'm going to go with not literally.
0: Not literally.
8: Fitting, because Donald Trump, who once said that he could shoot somebody in the middle of, what was it, Fifth Avenue, and they would love him. He was at the game, although so it looked a little sleepy. We have, so with Wembanyama, by the way, to the point of the officiating, the foul for Castle too, where he literally just goes to truck Jalen Brunson. That was his only goal, and they're just like, no, there's nothing there, no flagrant. Yeah. It was a little inconsistent, but I'm with you. It wasn't even anything crazy. I thought what's agonizing to me, and for anybody who keeps trying to catch this falling knife, I jumped off the bandwagon for game three, but I feel like if you bet these games over, you have deserved a much better fate. I mean, these games are right on the cusp of going over the total, and again, yesterday falls right on, what was it, 216? I mean, it was just all over the place. This has been a very well-priced series for the most part, but that's always pretty fun too, because the officiating did. You started to get some free throws, you started to get it out there, but either way, this has been, as my backdrop, I got to change my backdrop, let it time out. This has been a fun series. So let's talk about some player props here for the most part. Points leader, Victor Wembanyama, $1.85 favorite to lead the series in points. He has 87. He's 5 ahead of Jalen Brunson, and it's really just those two. Third is OG Anunoby at a big game 4-3. He's got 62. Would you want to lay a $1.85 with Wembanyama? Jalen Brunson plus 145. How do you think the scoring goes as this series moves forward?
0: How many points exactly does Brunson have? Is it 81 or 82?
8: 82. He is 5 points behind Victor Wembanyama.
0: So he has 82 points on 81 shots, JBT.
8: Correct.
0: That is not exactly efficient. Now, does that continue the entire game if it goes seven games, or series, I should say? I'm going to say unlikely. Like, doesn't Brunson have to have a game where he goes scorched earth and it's like, I don't know, 12 of 19 or something like that, and he's absolutely the man? Or am I wrong on that? Because the Spurs' defensive possessions last night, some of them were absolutely elite with what they were able to do with their length, their size, their speed, their youth overall. So in the back of my mind, I have that Brunson within striking range of Wemby here is probably the guy worth betting.
8: I would completely agree, because here's the one thing that I think gets me for Jalen Brunson. He is 5 points behind Victor Wembanyama in terms of points. Let me do math really quickly. He has 21 more shot attempts than Victor Wembanyama. The whole point is he's going to have the opportunity and the volume.
0: That also will dovetail nicely into the MVP chatter, so which we're going to get into at some point here on the show as well. But
8: yes, I don't want to get too heated about this, but yes, we will.
0: No, like he's probably going to take, he's going to average almost like 25 shots per game.
8: Yes, absolutely. And like, yeah, I mean, I think they have the bodies to make him continue to be somewhat inefficient, but we'll see as that moves along if that's actually going to happen. Last night, too, we saw in the made threes market leader, Julian Champagne. Shout out to our guy, Zach Cohen. He had Champagne from before the series started. He's got 10 made threes. He now has a 2 point, and we'll call it a 2 point gap, 2 make gap. Over OG Anunoby, who has 8. Odds as it stands over at DraftKings, Julian Champagne minus 125, Anunoby is a plus 450. And then you get into the guys that all have 7 made threes, Devin Vassell, Jalen Brunson, Landry Shamet's up there as well. 550, 6-1, and 15-1, respectively, for those guys. I didn't think there was really much here outside of maybe if you buy Anunoby, but Champagne, man, again, to the point of where you at with your workload, he, along with Jalen Brunson, lead the pack in terms of attempts, and I think you're going to be really chasing a dragon, if you will, here trying to catch Champagne, just because that's going to be his game throughout this entire time. And you need a nasty shooting night, I think, for him to fall off. He's shooting 45%. I don't know if that's going to change anytime soon.
0: Yeah, maybe not. I thought Shamet was maybe worth a play before the game last night. He was at 14-1 at DraftKings. Shout out to our buddy Mike Montesato, who put that out there, moved it all the way down to 10-1. Shamet had his looks last night. They just weren't falling. So how does that change, if at all, moving forward for that guy? And OG was... I mean, we had a lot of good players on the court in game three. He was phenomenal.
8: Yep. I was amazed by him. I mean, everything he was doing, attacking those closeouts when Wembanyama would go and close out him on the corner, the physical nature with which he was playing, especially on defense. It's been wildly impressive to watch. And, you know, it's funny. Yesterday I thought, as again, we'll get into finals MVP, but I was like, ooh, that's like the MVP-esque type performance people were waiting for Anunoby. Because What's funny is Cat has actually not, or excuse me, Cat has made it so that OG Anunoby has not had to defend Victor Wembanyama because he has played him so relatively well. And now is finding the little breakout performance for OG Anunoby. I don't think he's got enough to the first three games to be considered a legitimate candidate, but at the very least, he finally had that breakout game.
0: Yeah. Yeah. What do we make of the Knicks offense, like specifically in the fourth quarter, not running it through like Cat as much as they should be, in my opinion? He's kind of disappeared. I don't think he took a shot in the fourth quarter in game three.
8: Yep.
0: Maybe he's got to be a little bit more aggressive as well, but the first two games that he had and the way that this offense completely changed when he went to Mike Brown in the Hawks series, and that's when they took off. I would run everything, not everything, but I would make him like the focal point of the offensive attack.
8: I'm with you. And look, I'm probably somebody who is compromised because I think Carl Anthony Towns, I mean, I've got him at 22-1 to win MVP and think he was their MVP through the first two games. Yesterday, again, a quiet performance, so maybe not so much. And actually, for anybody like me that's got Carl Anthony Towns, and Doug Kazarian, our buddy, tweeted this out yesterday too, it's actually a good thing that they lost yesterday because Cat had a down day and they lost the game. So like from an MVP standpoint, it kind of helps you out because he can come back, have a good performance in a game four. They go up 3-1 and you're right back on the horse when you're talking about Cat winning this thing.
0: Yeah.
8: But I'm with you. I mean, you go back to game one where Brunson is awful all game and then they let him close the game out. It was very similar in game two. I think you need to do more. He leads the series right now in plus minus. The Knicks have outscored the Spurs by 31 points since when he is on the floor. Mikal Bridges is second at 29. Care to guess who's third in this series in plus minus? He's a plus 20.
0: Between both teams?
8: Yeah.
0: I'll say Dylan Harper.
8: Jose Alvarado.
0: Oh,
8: he is plus 20 in his time on the floor.
0: Wow. By the way, he's flying over like every single player prop in this series.
8: Yep.
0: And he cashed it, I think, again, like everything. Points, rebounds, assists, the whole thing. Game three, I think, in the second quarter was a winner on Alvarado last night.
8: Yep. And to the point of MVP, because again, the odds here, Jalen Brunson's plus 105. He's the favorite to win it. Wembanyama's plus 165. Towns is 4-1. OG Anunoby's 45-1. So a steep drop off after Towns. It's not the end all be all here, but the Knicks have been outscored by 13 points in Jalen Brunson's time on the court in this series. Mm-hmm. As you pointed out, he's not efficient. He's shooting 37% from the floor, 31% from three. I don't know how realistically you look at this and go, oh, yeah, Jalen Brunson should be near odds on to win this award. If you've actually been watching the games and look at the value of what these Knicks players have been, I still think it's Carl Anthony Towns who's been at the top of this and why they're up 2-1 in this series.
0: Yeah, this is also, when we talked about this, I talked about it with Kazarian over the weekend, off the air, talked about it with Paulie on the air yesterday on Follow the Money. I think what you're basically doing here is projecting how it's going to play out and then trying to get into the minds of the voters, which is just someplace that you really don't want to go.
8: Yeah.
0: Because if Brunson is going to have, again, like a bounce back game where he is efficient and he is like Mariano Rivera out there in the fourth quarter and he closes the game like he did in the first game, that's going to be a lasting impression for the voters that they will not ignore. And I think will probably, and I'll say this, unfortunately, overtake what Carl Anthony Towns has done so far in this series. I took a little bit on Cat at 11-1 before game two. So you have a number that is double mine. I would love to see Cat win this award. It's also like the Brunson angle here of being the superhero that the Knicks have needed basically for 50 years if they win the title. You know, voters are emotional, man. And a lot of them, by the way, like have like New York ties. They either live in the city. They always get like there's always something about the Knicks team where they just lose their minds. I'll never forget the series in 2021. It was a dead pick'em in the betting market against the Hawks. ESPN.com, I think, had 14 or 15 people pick every single series in the NBA playoffs.
8: Yep.
0: And every single person picked the Knicks to win. It's like, it's a pick'em. You can't possibly have 100% of people pick one side, but that's what happens when a New York team is involved.
8: Absolutely. We don't have time for it now, so I'll tell it on the other side, but I have a great story. I think it's a great story about that Knicks-Hawks series involving a New York radio personality.
0: I can't wait to hear it.
8: I think it's great. And now I feel like we're buddies now, but maybe I can answer that question. Maybe we'll get him on. I'll tell that question or I'll tell that story on the other side. And really quickly, I think there's a maybe small case to be made for Stephon Castle to be on the fringes of this MVP race. If the Spurs come back and win this, he's been very good. I know that our buddy is at Ian who has, a very long shot on him to win it, but we can expand on that on the other side. So when we come back, we'll wrap up, put a bow on this. We'll have some updates in the NBA draft market and more.
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1: So do you want to hear, so this is my story. I feel like this is a good one. It's also a good one because I'm right in the end. So that's always really how it goes. So we always do these hits. You know, people reach out to VSiN to get hits done and everything like that. And so back in that year in which the Knicks were playing the Hawks in that series where Trae Young was the villain and they ultimately won. They won at five, correct?
2: If I remember correctly.
1: Yeah.
2: Yep.
1: I did a hit on like late night, overnight New York with Sal Licata.
2: Uh-huh.
1: And I remember sitting in my closet. It was like 2 a.m. and I did the hit because, you know, I told this to Stormy the other day. I am a promiscuous media person. I will do any hit. I will put my brand. I will put myself out there. I say yes to everything. I don't care. You know what? You got a microphone or a spot. I'll do it for you. So I was like, yeah, I'll do it. It's New York, whatever. It's a pretty good spot. Whatever.
2: It's the Mecca.
1: So I go on with Sal. Huh?
2: It's the Mecca.
1: That's right. Yes. That's what they say. So I go on with Sal, and Sal brings me on, and he kind of does the whole thing of like, you know, this is crazy. Like, why aren't the Knicks, you know, they should be blah, blah, blah. And I'm like, well, and I kind of roll through my reasons as to like why I think the Hawks are going to win. And there was a lot of different things, and especially on defense, the Knicks, if you looked at their statistics, there's a lot of holes in the resume that over the course of the best of seven, you know, I did my diplomatic, like, I kind of think you're wrong, but this is what I think. Ah, you're crazy. And we're like, we kind of start arguing with each other. And I'm just like, well, dude, like, I don't know. You brought me on. You asked me what you want. Is he like, I think they're going to lose. Like, I don't know what else you want from me. So he gets kind of pissy with me. We kind of argue on the air, and it wasn't like bad to where I hung up, but you know, the spot ended contentiously with me saying like the Hawks are going to win this series, dude. I'm sorry. So lo and behold, fast forward, they roll them. They win in like 5 games. And to Sal's credit, after the series ended, he had me on again. And we worked it out, and he was like, you know what? I got to tell you, congratulations. You were right. And since then, Sal and I are actually pretty cool. We've had him on the show a couple of times, but it was one of my favorite things. And I always like that when people will ask your opinion on something. You're like, oh, I think this. You're like, yeah, you're wrong. Like, what'd you ask me for?
2: I know.
1: Well, and it was pure New York. It was great.
2: Good for him. Good for him to actually have you back on and admit that and give me credit for it as well. Yeah, because they're all fans too. It doesn't matter. I mean, that's, you know, calling it the best team in the history of the NBA, which I saw again over the weekend, makes me want to vomit, but go ahead and let them have their fun.
1: You know, again, look, because I stuck up for New Yorkers yesterday, even though, again, my favorite phrase, what is it? You show a New Yorker a piece of gum, they'll teach you how to chew it or whatever it is. Like, they're just so arrogant. But yesterday sucked for them. It was unbelievable. These rich wine and cheese snobs that took over that stadium, that arena. And it was such a weird environment. It sucked. And all the people that deserved to actually watch the game were stuck outside watching it in cars and bodegas and whatever it was. So I hope they pull it off. It's been a cool story to watch the fans. I'm a big fan of the, I don't know, you're kind of old. Did you like the guy from the streets? My mayor is Muslim. My bagels are Jewish. My Christian's Dior, Nixon 4.
2: How could you not love that guy?
1: It's awesome.
2: Right?
1: It was absolutely fantastic. All right. So we left off with NBA Finals MVP. Any other thoughts on that before we get out of here? Did you want to, you have Castle at 300-1.
2: I got Towns at
1: 22-1.
2: Castle was amazing in game three. I'm trying to wrap my brain around like who was the best player overall in game three. Wemby was obviously very good. I thought OG was phenomenal. So really, like, you had some really good individual performances. But if the Spurs win, it's going to be Wemby. There's no way the voters would give it to anybody other than him. Unless something crazy happens, like he gets injured or kicked out of a game somehow. On the Knicks side, Cat, I think, should be the guy through three games. It's still wide open, though.
1: Yes.
2: Brunson, clearly. And look, OG was awesome again. And he's still at 40 or 45 to 1. I would say that if you have nobody at all in this market, maybe OG is worth a flyer right now.
1: I mean, I think the sneaky candidate who is never going to win this award, but has been vital for them for the most part, is Josh Hart, but he's never going to win the award.
2: No, he won't win the award, but yeah, he's been really, really good. I have a prediction of how the series is going to play out.
1: Go.
2: Game four is the trickiest one for me, but I will lean Knicks win this game. It'll go back to San Antonio for a game five. I think Spurs in a blowout in game five. And then it comes back to Madison Square Garden. Knicks are leading 3-2, and the Knicks win a game where both teams score either in the 80s or in the 90s, a very low-scoring game in which I would want to probably play alt-unders at this point and maybe do like a parlay on a team total under like 99.5 for both teams in that game.
1: Okay, so, all right, so Knicks game one, Knicks game two is in the books. Spurs won game three. So you say Knicks game four, Spurs game five, and then yeah, Knicks game six.
2: Yeah, Spurs game five under this scenario, I think, like, alt numbers. They win by, like, 20.
1: Outside of that, for anybody who is interested in Mitch's theory and thinks that's the way it's going to play out, that is the favorite outcome in terms of exact outcome for the series. It is 3-1.
2: Yeah. Okay, and then a dead low scoring, like a dead under in game six.
1: Sure.
2: Yeah.
1: I think it makes some sense. I mean, the way that you want it to play out outside of the like granular results that you're talking about, like blowouts and things like that, I think it makes the most sense. I mean, backs against the wall, all that sort of stuff. You finally get some sort of course correction for San Antonio yesterday. In terms of the three-point shooting a little bit, they shot 35%, but they were like a 36% shooting team in the regular season. So all that, you get that 2-1, and then the Knicks come out tomorrow and be able to beat them up a little bit and get it done. And
2: well, I think
1: it
2: makes some sense. But again, game four is the trickiest one for me to kind of wrap my brain around. If Spurs win it, it's, I mean, hello.
1: Oh, yeah, you know, we're back on. Well, because here's the thing, and I will say this over and over again, and this is playing out. Home court's been worth nothing in this postseason. It's almost the same in the NHL where these road teams are going in there and winning and it doesn't really matter. I mean, right now at this point, Mitch, home teams in terms of what they've done per 100 possessions on garbage time is less than 2 points.
2: Yep,
1: I mean, they're barely getting by at home. So, to your point about watching out for game four and how tricky that's going to be, I mean, I don't think I'd be stunned if we're 2-2 coming out of this and it's just the road teams that have been dominating.
2: No, I mean, like I said, I mean, it's a 1.5 point spread in game four. So clearly it's like a coin toss, right? How's it going to go? I lean Knicks, but I'm not going to bet that game, I don't think. But if they do win that game, I will probably be on the Spurs in game five for sure. What are you looking at in terms of, we brought up the most threes made in the series. What else, and the most points, what else kind of maybe caught your eye after three games now in the books?
1: Well, we'll selfishly ask this question because you and I are in a very, actually, I think we're in the exact same boat, outside of you wager millions of dollars on each one of these things. We both have De'Aaron Fox at +650 to lead the series in assists. He is the current leader in assists in the series so far. Has a nice cushion. He's got 18 dimes. Josh Hart is sitting at 15. Jalen Brunson, 13. Then Stephon Castle at 12. 11 for Bridges. And then Wembanyama's at 10. Odds-wise, these are at DraftKings, so shop around. From what I could find, Caesars and DraftKings are the only ones, that hang adjusted series leader markets throughout the set. So just keep an eye on that. But De'Aaron Fox is -125 at DraftKings to lead the series in assists. Brunson is +350. Castle is also +350. Hart's at 7-1. Towns is at 75-1. There is no clean outcome of which you're like hedging against this.
2: Right.
1: Because as I told Stormy yesterday, because she asked, like, well, why wouldn't you look at like Josh Hart, for example? Because going into yesterday, he was like 9-1 or something like that. And my whole point was if you looked at the potential assists to the actual assists, Hart was converting at such a high rate that I didn't think that was going to be sustainable. I think going into last night, if I remember correctly, he had 10 assists off 18 potential assists. That's a really good conversion rate. And so guys are obviously shooting well off of his passes. That's probably going to regress to the mean at some point, and it kind of is. As far as De'Aaron Fox is concerned, we know that the opportunity is going to be there. There was a great moment near the end of that game yesterday where he runs a little simple pick and roll with Victor Wembanyama. And Towns is dropping back, and he just hits him with a nice little pocket pass, and Victor pulls up from the elbow and hits it. And, like, those are going to be there the entire series.
2: Yep.
1: I think Fox is in a pretty good position to obviously lead this set only because of not only his statistics but the way they play the game. I don't know where else I would really look outside of maybe Brunson, but is Brunson going to change the way he's playing? He's been chucking in this series, and he's not really looking for many assist opportunities.
2: No, I would much rather play Brunson most points and most assists.
1: Right.
2: Because, again, like how many assist opportunities will he have compared to shot attempts? I think that ratio is going to be heavily tilted in one direction. I don't think Hart is worth a flyer right now at 7-1. I really don't.
1: Yep.
2: Now,
1: I think we're good.
2: If it plays out for a seven-game series, maybe he can have a game with like 10 and catch him. Like, honestly, for to have Fox in pocket right now and to have Champagne for the most threes, you want the series to end like in five games. You don't want this to drag out. Like, you want those bets to cash like immediately. You don't want to take any risk with those.
1: I would completely agree. I mean, it's in an odd set. Like, yes, I would want that. But also last night as Towns backers, we wanted them to lose the game because I didn't want a bad Towns game and a victory because that would have screwed us over for MVP.
2: But at the flip side, this is the whole pharmacist doctor thing from Curb Your Enthusiasm. I want seven games. And I want that I want that seventh game to be on that Friday night next week. So come on, put that right into my veins.
1: I was thinking that too because watching the game yesterday, because again, it was like another really good game, and I was like, man, this, when it was when the Knicks were up, and I was like, dude, they could sweep them, and this could just still be an awesome series.
2: 100%.
1: And I'm hoping, you know, I was hoping, I'm like, man, I just kind of hope this gets extended out a little bit, because this has been absolutely fantastic.
2: Well, JPT, if the Knicks win this thing in five games, and it's somewhat similar to what we've had so far, it's an incredible series. Incredible.
1: Yeah. It's one of the best five-game series we'll ever see.
2: Yeah, you can have a great series and in a sweep or five games. You can have a terrible series that goes seven games.
1: Yep. Yeah, this has been awesome. So yeah. I think the takeaway here for the assist leader, too, is just I'm going to stand pat.
2: I think so.
1: 25.
2: I would not.
1: He's got a three-assist lead right now. There's no reason to jump on it because the guy that's second behind him has some pretty strong signs of potentially regressing to the mean, and he did a little bit yesterday, too. So we'll see if that actually takes shape. All right. On the other side, we got a lot left to get to. We got to get to Major League Baseball, the chaos in the American League MVP market, and a little touch on some draft stuff, too, if we have some time, as we are getting more and more markets.
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1: All right, I'm going to take a quick detour really quick, only because something hit me that I totally forgot about that I wanted to bring up to you. But there was a quiet report over the weekend in the association involving a star player that didn't get a ton of pub. And obviously the finals are going on, and we really care about that. And it's a good series, so you're not going to be distracted by anything else. Had this been a terrible series, I'm sure it would have picked up a little bit more. Having said that, the Milwaukee Bucks, your Milwaukee Bucks, it has been let known to the masses that they would like a resolution to the Giannis Antetokounmpo drama by the time the draft comes around. Draft is at the end of the month, so we're talking about a matter of weeks, potentially, in which Giannis Antetokounmpo's situation could be resolved. Could be on the Bucks, could be somewhere else. There is, and I don't take this, I don't really buy this a lot, only because this is an organization that uses its media members very well. And it will pump out a whole bunch of garbage. Every year they're going to get a star player. Every year it's going to be what they want. Every single offseason when somebody's available, they have the best package. And yet for some reason, they can't land the guy. And the media members will more than willingly kowtow to their desires. But the Miami Heat have allegedly emerged as the favorite to land Giannis Antetokounmpo. The Miami Heat are allegedly Giannis' preferred destination. And the Miami Heat allegedly have the best package to land Giannis. They are now the odds-on favorite for him to play his first minute with that team over at DraftKings. Your thoughts?
2: What is the best package available from Miami?
1: That is always the question. I think I have said on this podcast, and I have said to you, that the actual best package is in Portland, where you can regain control of your selections and your picks. That, of course, were flip-flopped in the Damian Lillard trade and whatnot, so I think that's actually the best package that is available. As far as Miami is concerned, I mean, you could throw in some firsts, and I guess there's what? I mean, Jaime Jaquez would be part of it. Maybe they keep panting about Tyler Hero. I'm sorry, but I just don't. I'm not really big on Tyler Hero. Like, I don't know if I want that as part of a deal. He's oft injured. He's a fine player, but he is nowhere near what the Miami Heat keep saying he is. For years, they tried to say he was white Devin Booker, and that just has not really played out at all. I wouldn't really want that as the cornerstone of a package. Now, I also think the value of Giannis is not as high as many people think it is. He is a star and he's a very good player, but he too has been dealing with injuries. And so his value, I think, is much more diminished than people realize. So I don't think you're getting, like, as odd as it sounds, as we're watching the NBA Finals right now, a Mikal Bridges type package where you're getting 5 first round picks.
2: Yeah.
1: So I think people would be surprised by the time he gets dealt what that package looks like, but maybe Tyler Hero and another piece and some picks are enough to go and get Giannis Antetokounmpo.
2: I think OKC would actually have the best package, would they not?
1: Oh, sure. I mean, yes, that's a very good point, too. I mean, they've got a litany of selections. They've got young pieces. They've got Chet Holmgren or whatever it is. If they really want to move on from him, that would be one that absolutely is going to be there.
2: I kind of hope that they're active as well. One, I like Armageddon in the NBA offseason. I absolutely love it. And by the way, sometimes when you get the breaking news before books adjust, you can get a really good number on these teams as well. So that would be like one, my number one thing. Number two is that if they really wanted to go after and get that guy, I mean, they have about 10 different ways that they could approach a Giannis trade, I think, and make it work and satisfy what the Bucks would need in return.
1: Yep. Odds for you. Heat are -110. Bucks 5-1. Celtics 8-1. Jaylen Brown, maybe part of the package there. Trailblazers 8-1. Thunder 11-1. And then Cleveland's 12, Brooklyn's 12, Orlando 17, and then onward and onward. So,
2: would you take Jaylen Brown straight up for him?
1: I feel if I'm the Celtics, sure. I think that's pretty 1-1. I think I'd feel comfortable with that. I think if you're the Bucks, you're obviously going to ask for more, but I think that's probably going to be one of the better pieces you're going to get back.
2: I would at least ask for a guy like Payne Pritchard, too.
1: Sure. I wonder what they're going to get for him. And for those who are wondering, on the heels of this, and I don't want to hear that the market knows something, okay? These markets are guessing. All they're doing is following these reports. So don't tell me the market knows something. But the Bucks went from +125 favorite to 5-1. Heat went from 7-1 to odds on -110. Celtics went from 4-8-1. Knicks from 14-25. And then Trailblazers from 16-8. So again, there is some reporting out there that the Trailblazers are going to be interested. But we'll see. Just wanted to point that out with Giannis as we got some odds movement that was out there from May 14th that was originally posted to where we're at right now. With that, We're going to get to World Cup here coming up at the end of the show because we do have some trends and stuff we want to go over. Had some issues. We were going to have a World Cup special, but had some unfortunate stuff pop up with our guest. So we're going to hit that at the end of the show. Major League Baseball, though, Mitch, I did want to hit this with you because the American League is in flux. Aaron Judge is going to be out for a very long time and has essentially been eliminated from MVP contention. On Sunday, Bobby Witt Jr. popped up with a sore knee, and he had to leave the game. I don't think he's going to be out for a long time at all. Kansas City Royals have been very optimistic about what they have said about Bobby Witt Jr., but just worth pointing out that one of the guys at the top has a little knee issue that he's been dealing with. What have you made of this chaos at the top of the AL MVP market? Because with Judge out, and for a time at the top, it was Bobby Witt Jr. and Yordan Alvarez, two guys that are very good players but playing on very bad teams. This seems like a very soft market. We got to find something here.
2: Well, Alvarez is the best hitter in baseball this year.
1: Yes.
2: And it might turn out to be not even close at the end of the season. He is putting together just a ridiculous season. How does that work in the minds of voters for this award if the Astros miss the playoffs? Is he eliminated, right? Is he, like, canceled off? Because I will remind people that last year, Cal Raleigh not only had the best season as a 60-home run catcher ever for that position, the Mariners won their division. The Yankees did not. So I don't think, like, division-winning player really is the be-all, end-all at all for this award. But again, that goes back to the New York bias, I think, a little bit, right? Mm-hmm. With Judge getting the award last year, and people were just, they could not wait. They were pushing people out of the way to make their case for Judge to win the MVP. Okay, that's great. But if the Astros miss the playoffs, I think that opens it up in the minds of the voters anyway.
1: I keep saying Junior Caminero, but I don't like feel entirely confident about it, only because I think the Rays can kind of stay at the top, but they faltered a little bit here. They did beat the Red Sox on Monday night. To kind of get back on. But going into last night, they had lost, I think it was 7 out of the last 10, have been faltering a bit. I feel like I want to take one of these shots in the middle of the pack just because there's so many guys that, like, I mean, you might win by default if they're not going to include Alvarez.
2: Sure. I'm not taking Ben Rice. No way, no how at this number. I wish Will Hill and Mike Montesano the best with their tickets at 150-1 on Ben Rice, but you're not betting him right now at the current number. I took a shot late last week with a couple of guys. I maybe took the wrong A's player. I was between Kurtz at 14 or 16-1 and Langoliers.
1: Yep.
2: And I took Langoliers there to win. He had another home run on Monday night against the Brewers. Again, a catcher here, so what could go wrong? But he is eighth right now, tied.

0: that division. I took him at 40-1. I think it was last week or the week before.
1: Yeah, I think that makes a lot of sense. I that's the one too that out of all these outside of Cameron Arrow, 35-1 on Jose.
0: Still available. Yeah. Yep.
1: Yep. I think it's definitely worth looking at.
0: There's one player here, Raleigh's teammate, who's dropping Julio Rodriguez, who is typically a second-half player, having a decent season. I would point this out. Don't look now, but the player having the best season might not be close for the Mariners is none other than Randy Arozarena. Now, would he ever be in the mix for the MVP? My guess is probably not, but you can find some really long odds right now on him. I think that he's on pace to have his career year this season for the Mariners. And some of these guys are not even posted. I know that. Like, I've been looking for Scooble to win the American League Cy Young for like a month, and I haven't seen any book repost him. And I'm looking right now at an odd screen. Yeah, Rosarina's out there at 100-1.
1: Trying to see, too, if Scooble, 35-1, I'm looking at a DraftKings.
0: Oh, they put him back up?
1: Yeah. So Schlittler's still the favorite at +170. Then you get Cease at 430, DeGrom 5-1, Gavin Williams what's it called? 10-1. Okay. Williams is an incredible story, by the way. I mean, his contact numbers are abysmal. He is giving up so much hard contact, but he's such a strict ground ball pitcher that he's not paying for it at all. Then Wu at 22-1, McClanahan 27 and onward.
0: I want to take a shot on Wu, but I just haven't gotten there yet.
1: What is holding you back?
0: I think he's been a little too up and down this year.
1: Yeah.
0: And by the way, the number dropped as well. And I'm like, boy, I missed like... I think he was out there around 40. He was hovering at a pretty big number, and I missed that and dropped to like 19. And I said, well, if I missed the best number, I'm not forcing a bet right now at 19-1.
1: Yeah. Yeah, man, I am. And by the way, so the updated odds at the top two, I should note, these are courtesy of FanDuel. Yordan Alvarez is +130, the favorite now. Over the weekend, they were both tied with the same odds, Bobby Witt Jr. and Yordan Alvarez. So he's +130. Bobby Witt is +155. You mentioned Ben Rice at 3-1. Then you get the Kurtz at 8. Rodriguez, 25. So after the top four, there's a pretty steep drop-off. And you know, that kind of line that I would draw underneath Jose Ramirez, like those nine guys, Buxton, Ramirez, Caminero, Langoliers, Rodriguez, Kurtz, Rice, Witt, Alvarez. I think those are the nine that I would want to pick from for AL MVP.
0: Yeah, but I'm not at this point. He's banged up. I can't. There's no way I could recommend taking Bobby Witt right now.
1: No. I would say no. That's why I think the whole premise of this exercise is I think Alvarez and Witt are very weak at the top.
0: Yeah, I think so.
1: You got to find something else. All right. We'll wrap on the other side. Got some strong World Cup trends, and we'll get out of here with a little bit more.

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1: So I don't have that much bandwidth at all for many things, but I do, and I think I'm with you and many other meat-headed Americans that the World Cup is a very fun event that I like to watch a ton of. I know a lot of people that are very excited for Mexico to kick everything off when everything gets started a little bit later in the week. Talk to some folks about some bets to make just to sit back and have some fun with this from a future standpoint. But how much do you get into the World Cup now that it's here?
2: Well, I'm absolutely going to be watching as much as possible. I will bet based on those people who I trust and that we're going to have on at VSiN, reading their stuff at the website, VSiN.com, or guests who are going to be on the network. I like the sport quite a bit, but you're right. I mean, with everything else that goes on throughout the entire calendar year, I am far from an expert. I don't follow it every single day or every single week. So I can't tell you. France, obviously, and Spain. Spain was the team that I wanted to get involved with before they had the pretty serious injury. And so they're razor thin at the top. I think it's going to be one of those two. If I could find a market, will Spain or France lift the trophy? I would say yes, I'd like to bet on that. I'd take those two teams against the field. And it's also going to be great, JBT, when we're live on the air, you on Money Moves and us following show with Follow the Money, we'll have live matches going on to talk about. So that'll make it even better. So
1: I am very excited for that.
2: Shout out to the great Dave Tindall on X, who puts together great, like, really terrific trend pieces and has over the years. He started doing it with the Masters years ago, and it just, it gets your mind, it's thought provoking. So, he did that he decided after the 10-year golf trends for the Masters, he did this with snooker, and the trends like hit a 28-1 winner. So he's like, okay. And he put this in at the very top. He's like, now it's time to take an even bigger leap and go into World Cup trends, which makes sense, right? Because it's only every 4 years. And so he points out, for the sake of this segment, we'll talk about the Golden Boot, the player to score the most goals. And he went back to 1986. Mbappe scored 8 back in 2022. Ronaldo had 8 back in 2022 as well. So they split it. But since, like, going back to 1986, those were the only two players to have more than 6, to be honest. But here is what he found when breaking down the winners of this award. Number one category is age. Younger players fare best, as what he wrote. So if you're, and he does it on a point system. So if players are aged between 20 and 25, he assigns them 8 points for this category. 26 to 30, you get 3 points. Over 30 or under 20, you get 0 points. So Dave Tindall is like you, JVT. He is a supreme ageist.
1: Hell yeah.
2: I'm joking. Dave's great.
1: Let the record show. Oh, he's not joking about me, folks. I am a supreme ageist. And let the record show that when I'm old, because I'm old now, I'm 35, I will remain the same.
2: Yeah, into your 60s and 70s?
1: Yes. Yeah. Yep. Take me out back when I hit 65.
2: Country matters. European strikers dominate. So if you play for a European country, again, in his category here, you get 9 points. If you play for a South American country, you get 2. If you play for any other country, it's not worth a point. These are based on trends, again, not his opinion. Mm-hmm. And he said, do not look beyond Europe. If you play club football in Europe, that's worth 11 points on his scale system here. If you play club football outside of Europe, that's not worth a single damn point.
1: Wow.
2: Yeah.
1: That's
2: so,
1: true.
2: Yeah, international appearances, established players have an edge. International goals, proven scores are the best. So if you've scored more than 12 international goals, that's worth 6 points. If you've scored between 5 and 11, that's worth 2. And somehow if you've scored under 5, that's worth 3. That's more than scoring between 5 and 11. Strike rate is a key. Goals per cap over 0.4 is worth 6, and he breaks it down from there. Goals that season, most come in hot. So for a player to score 19 or more goals for their club this season, that's worth 7 points. If you score between 10 and 19, that's worth 3 points. Below 10 is worth 1 point. Penalty kicks, huge key to this. Spot kicks give an edge as well. So likely first choice penalty taker, 7 points. That's a reason why Harry Kane has been popular in this market before.
1: Yep.
2: And not likely first choice penalty kicker is only worth 4 points.
1: Kane's so old.
2: I know. I know. So that would eliminate him, I think. Although he's on his list.
1: Yeah.
2: So based on his trends and looking at the top point scorers with his system here, the number one guy with the most points overall is 59, and that is Erling Haaland from Norway. And he's available at 15-1.
1: Yep. Throwing it in right now.
2: I bet it. Yep. I bet it. Mbappe comes in at 54 points. He was too short. Tindall did not give him out. I think he's at 6-1. There's a player from Spain, Mikel Oyarzabal. He okay. came in at 54 points, and I bet him, and Dave tipped him at 12. You can actually find him around 14 or 15-1. And the long shot is from Sweden, Victor Gyökeres. Probably butchered the name on that one.
1: Did
2: but Westgate had as high as 100.
1: Ooh.
2: Yeah, and he's readily available around 80-1 to win the Golden Boot Award.
1: Okay.
2: So I'm in on all three. I bet him.
1: Sure.
2: I'm following Dave Tindall in his recommendations here for this award.
1: Yeah. I like it. I put it in. We have a lot. I mean, there's a lot, too. For those who don't know, really know off the top of their head, there's Golden Boot. There's the Golden Ball, which is the MVP.
2: Yep.
1: Golden Boot is obviously top goal scorer. Golden Glove, which is top goalkeeper, and more. And there's a lot of different markets you can bet into this thing at this point right now. So I'll have to get my hands dirty at some point. And also for audience who doesn't know off the top of their head, as Mitch mentioned, Spain plus 450, France plus 475. Those are your two teams favored right now, or at the top of the odds board. Spain is the favorite ever so slightly at DraftKings. And I would point out one honorable mention from at least the little knowledge that I know, but Portugal midfield-wise is a pretty strong group, and we know what they have at the top and might be able to make a pretty good run here if the bracket breaks the right way for them. They're plus 850. Odds kind of reflect that as well. But if you were going a little bit deeper for my money, Portugal adding them at like plus 850 might be worth a small
2: okay.
1: sprinkle.
2: As well. I like it. By the way, we need to do a pod coming up on like cross-sport parlays. So I got yeah. I got some wrong. These are all like pizza money bets. So I got some wrong bet on March Madness. I tied in Spain to a bunch of parlays, but I had Duke, I had Arizona, I had another team. I had every team like but, that I thought was going to make, but I didn't have Michigan.
1: Yeah.
2: So those are losing bets. And so then I again, all very small bets here, pizza money to have some fun. I did some Conn Smythe awards along with France and Texas. So France in the World Cup and Texas to win the College World Series. Here's the best ticket that I have as of right now. It's it's higher than 88-1. It's Texas to win, Mitch Marner, Conn Smythe, and France.
1: I might have to do that because I feel like, again, they'll play tonight, so there's not, but Marner's going to win even if they lose.
2: He has to. At this point, has to.
1: I asked Stormy this question because people, you know, we talked to Jonathan Davis in the studio yesterday and he said, you know, you can't do it. He didn't have a postseason like Connor McDavid. And my question to Stormy was, what's more offensive to a hockey fan, giving it to Mitch Marner, even though he didn't have a season like Connor McDavid a couple years ago, or just giving it to a Hurricane player by default if they come back and win the series and they're only down 2-1. But I feel like Marner is just, there's no other options on the Hurricanes. Their most likely Conn Smythe winner got benched. Like I don't know what you're supposed to do.
2: It's kind of a big deal. So I bet that, I think it was last week after we recorded the podcast a week ago. But it's still, sure. it's probably down to like 50-1 or maybe a little bit. But whatever. I mean, you could have fun with that kind of stuff.
1: Yeah. Yeah, I got to look into this because that's a good point. Because I tried a couple of things and I got cute and it didn't work that. But like I had a Nuggets win the West, Dodgers to win the World Series.
2: Yeah.
1: You know, a couple of cross-sport things like that that I had some fun with. Last year, what did I have? I had something that was like a four-leg parlay that had three of the legs hit, including Miami to win the national championship, but I think it was Buff the Bills to win the Super Bowl is what I think ultimately held me back or something like that. So.
2: Look, I mean, they're super fun to put together, and if you lose them, you really don't think twice about it because you're putting like a ham sandwich on this stuff.
1: Sure. Absolutely. All right, yeah, tying Marner to that I think is going to be worth it because, as I told Stormy, it was a little hyperbolic, and I know some people out there are going to be angry about it. But a bet on Marner seems to be that the world is not going to end within the next week and a half.
2: by the way, why would people get angry at that? I don't.
1: Oh, well, I keep referring to, if you remember the day, we have to get out of here in less than 40 seconds, but the day when Bronny made his debut, and I told you that I would bet my child on Bronny to score a point, and somebody was like, you said you bet your child. And I was like, you're right. I'm going to go out back and kill him now because I said I would bet him that he would get a point. Like, can we not be hyperbolic and fun for like 5 seconds?
2: Yeah.
1: And that's what I was referring to.
2: And literal.
1: Yeah, right. Yes.
2: Right. Yes.
1: I am truly staking my child's life on right. Bronny James scoring a point at his NBA debut. That is how I feel.
2: We're actually right. Okay, go ahead. Sorry.
1: Yeah, we're up against it. We got to get out of here. We appreciate it. Rick, thank you very much for helping us out as well. Mitch, awesome podcast. Remember, we will be back every single week at this time as well. And for our audience that's watching up on VSiN.com too, make sure you go to YouTube, check out our pod and all the other ones that we have available for you as part of our VSiN podcast family. We'll talk to you next week here on Pod Review.
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8: My name is Erica, and my son, Kaysen, is a patient at Shriners Children. My oldest called me and said, Kaysen got burnt. 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
9: To survive a burn injury and to return to life unafraid and full of joy and be who you're supposed to be is what we strive to deliver to our patients. 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
10: I wouldn't do anything else.
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8: Go online right now to loveshriners.org.
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17: 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I am Kelly Bidlin. That is Wes Reynolds. We're here to talk some golf betting with you. Wes, how you doing, my friend?
1: I'm doing well, Kelly. Eager to get into the National Open north of the border. And then we have one south of the Canadian border, that big one next week at Shinnecock called the U.S. Open.
17: Yeah, that's right. We got the U.S. Open next week, Canadian Open this week. We will be hitting on both of them here. No Matt Brown with us this week. It's all good. He's taking a little couple days off. Wes, you got me and Wes, though. We'll be running through everything for Canadian Open. We'll hit on the U.S. Open. But first, want to take us back to last week and the Memorial. And Wes, I am lucky I got a bit of a chop on first round leader with JJ Spahn because it was pretty damn ugly after that. I don't think a good tournament overall for the pod, but how did it turn out for you?
1: Yeah, it ended up not being a total disaster. It ended up being just a small loser thanks to some rallies on the placement markets on Sunday. But nobody really in the mix for me. And if anybody had JT Poston, shout out to you.
17: Because good on you. Yep.
1: He did not pop anywhere for me. And I think a lot of it was the fact that even though he had been playing okay, I mean, he's making most of his cuts, 9 of 12 so far this year, he did not have a top 20 finish all season. And when you look at the profile of JT Poston, who I believe was 110-1, mm-hmm. I saw like pre-tournament, he's a guy that wins on kind of these birdie fest type courses, like the Wyndham at Sedgefield, right here in Las Vegas at TPC Summerlin for the Shriners, the John Deere Classic. Like, he's not the guy, even though he's a three-time PGA Tour winner, that wins these kind of events, but he gets the biggest win of his career on the second playoff hole, even though he had a four-shot lead at one point on the back nine, and it looked like he was going to play his way out of it. Ends up getting in that playoff. Had to make birdie, by the way, at the last, where nobody's making birdie on 18 with that kind of pressure. Jack Nicklaus, of course, the host of the Memorial, did comment on that. He's like, imagine birdie in that hole there, and JT Poston certainly did. Ends up with the playoff with Ryan Gerard. Ryan Gerard has to settle for another runner-up. He is still looking for that first win. I believe if you include that finish in Mauritius where he got into the Masters going over there and playing in December on the DP World Tour, I believe that's like four runners-up in the last about 6 months for Ryan Gerard. So, you know, eventually he's going to get the win, but he had to think, okay, this is my time, and it wasn't. JT Poston ends up getting there. Kind of had a bunch leaderboard, by the way, late on Sunday. So, you know, few guys had cracks at it. I think Sam Burns did. I think Tommy Fleetwood did. JJ Spahn did. A couple others. Wyndham Clark, once again, another good finish. He won 2 weeks ago at the CJ Cup Byron Nelson and ends up finishing third. So you had a few guys in that mix there, but overall, pretty difficult course, pretty difficult setup. You did not have a lot of the big names up at the top. Rory wasn't up at the top really throughout. Scotty Scheffler wasn't at the top. Xander Schauffele. So you had good quality players, but maybe not the elite up there at the top. But I actually think it made for a pretty fun tournament to watch because you didn't know what was going to happen. And 12 under par, that's what they won at the Memorial to be the fair winning score. And we said kind of in that range of 7 to 13 under, and that's what it ended up being.
17: Mm-hmm. Yeah, I'm with you. No way in hell you saw JT Poston coming. If you did, good on you. I know we did have at least one listener who tweeted at me. He had 111-1 on Poston in the winner without Scotty Scheffler market. So good hit there. I'm with you, Wes. Not a name I would have even remotely considered, so I'm not going to beat myself up about it. I think JT Poston did you brought it up. You did a quality thing for the tournament and actually giving back a couple shots early in that first round, right? It brought some of these other guys in. I was like, oh, wow, we're actually going to have an exciting finish here. And we did. You're right. There were plenty of chances for Gerard, Wyndham Clark, Tommy Fleetwood, Sam Burns to really get up there and take it away. And credit to Poston for hanging on and then going and winning it in the playoff. And, man, I'm with you. I think for Ryan Gerard, this has got to be getting frustrating at this point. He's put together a lot of quality golf this year and can't get that win. You know, I think some of these other guys we can just quickly go through. I think there's some positives to take away. I keep circling back to the Masters. You know, PGA, we were going into a course we're more unfamiliar with, and that's going to be a little bit of the case with the U.S. Open here coming up. But, you know, the Masters, it just felt like there were so many big names playing such quality golf and in such good form heading into that. And I don't know that we have the same thing heading into the U.S. Open. It doesn't feel that way to me as far as the big guns all playing well kind of at the same time. But, man, there's some names. There's some of those mid-level names that are really – really looking good. You brought up Wyndham Clark. I think this is a much better looking stat profile for Wyndham Clark than his win just a couple weeks ago where he gained over 12 strokes with the putter. Like, it was all the putter that week. It was all the putter. So seeing Wyndham Clark get it done with other parts of his game is something that's just noteworthy to me. Tommy Fleetwood, right, in a very kind of being the best of the big names in this field, noteworthy too. I think as last week, it really felt like the first week that we saw Fleetwood's kind of outright odds start to drift to a point where, I mean, he was almost touching almost 30 to 1 last week. So, you know, that stuck out to me. And then Sam Burns, right? Sam Burns is locked back in, man. He's locked back in. This putter is ridiculous. It's back to him gaining with it every single week. I had his stats pulled up here just right now. It's just when the putter's going like this, and if you're watching on YouTube, watching at home, we appreciate it. But it's over 4 strokes last week and the week before, 2 strokes over at the Truist. He lost, you know, not even a full stroke at the Cadillac. But then it's 5 at the Heritage, 6 at the Masters. The putter's back locked in, and when he can get just pretty good ball striking numbers, he really is a different level golfer. If you've listened to this podcast, you've listened to Matt Brown bet a lot of Sam Burns over the years, and this is where he gets frustrated, right? The putter's so good, and it's just if he can put the rest of his game together, he really does become a different level of player and a high level player. So I am impressed out of him. And then look, a couple guys that we've been betting. You know, a couple guys have been betting, but really, really playing hot right now. Chris Rayton, Alex Fitzpatrick. Feels like one of us has been on one of those guys kind of each week here recently. Spoiler alert, that's not going to end this week. we'll circle back to those guys. I mean, Siwoo Kim, another top 10 finish, right? Eric Cole, I think another guy that has the putter running hot like he usually does, but he's putting together some finishes here now. So I think just a few of those guys, you know, maybe not the biggest names in the world, maybe not the first guys you're going to look at the U.S. Open, but as far as heading into this weekend beyond, I think those are some guys to have on your radar, Wes.
18: Yeah, Kelly, and you mentioned a couple of the guys in that sequence there that have some good, decent, recent history at the U.S. Open. Remember Sam Burns last year at Oakmont was the 36th and the 54-hole leader at the U.S. Open, ends up kind of falling down on Sunday, I believe, T7, where J.J. Spahn was the only player, by the way, to finish under par at 1 under. And last year's Oakmont, I think, is kind of going to resemble what this year's Shinnecock Hills is going to be in terms of leaderboard. I think you'll have a couple big names up there, but you'll have a lot of those guys in the mid-range, I think, that certainly have a great chance. And I think the U.S. Open, because of the difficulty of the course, that brings more into play. And you also mentioned Tommy Fleetwood. The last time the U.S. Open was played in Shinnecock was 2018. And Tommy Fleetwood was the runner-up, and he shot that great Sunday 63 and almost got into a playoff with the eventual winner, Brooks Koepka, who, by the way, won that event at Shinnecock at +1. Mm-hmm. So the last 4 U.S. Opens at Shinnecock, if you look at the winning scores, and this dates all the way back to 1986, 1 over, 4 under, even par, 1 under. So it's going to be a little bit similar, I think, to Oakmont last year. It's a very difficult course, a par 70, 74, 44, big greens, but that means your lag putting is going to have to be good. Tough to get it close to the hole. And this is not going to be like the PGA Championship, where if you miss a fairway badly, you don't get penalized. But if you miss it by inches, you get penalized. You miss fairways at the U.S. Open, you got to take your medicine. Mm-hmm. This is the big stuff. This is the 5-inch thick rough. So you're not going to have very low scoring here at the U.S. Open. So this is going to be about grinding. And like later on when we talk more RBC, we're going to get into kind of the modeling, and we'll certainly do that next week on the episode of Long Shots covering the U.S. Open. We try to model all this stuff. But a lot of it for the U.S. Open is who's going to make the least amount of mistakes. Even after we've gone through approach and around the green and lag putting and off the tee and all the metrics we look at every single week in and out, it's going to be hard because you have to just find a guy that's going to make the fewest mistakes and the guys that recover from their mistakes, because you're going to make them at the U.S. Open at Shinnecock Hills. So this is a classical U.S. Open design in the northeastern part of the United States. We kind of know what we're getting. Some years when we get these major championships with different courses in the rotation, we don't know. But I think we know exactly what we're getting here at Shinnecock Hills. Yeah. We're penalized for missing the fairway, and it's going to be hard. It's a grind, and that's why I love the U.S. Open, because it's the hardest major of the year. And it gets even the best in the world frustrated, like us, the rest of us weekend hackers would be just playing a normal round, because it is highly difficult, and you're going to have to be patient. You're going to hear that word a lot, patience, at the U.S. Open, I think. So Scottie Scheffler going to be the favorite, though. He's trying to complete that career Grand Slam, and he turns 30, and it's Father's Day weekend. So that narrative, we got multiple narrative streets, multiple forks in the road in which to go with Scottie Scheffler to kind of fit that angle. But leaderboard on the odds board kind of tightening up a little bit with Scottie not having the win equity he's had over the last couple of years.
17: Yeah, right now, U.S. Open odds over at DraftKings. Scottie Scheffler, 4-2-1 is your favorite. Rory McIlroy, 8-1. John Rahm, 12-1. Bryson DeChambeau, 16-1. Cameron Young, Xander Schauffele, 18-1. Everybody else, 20-1 or longer. Like Wes said, plenty of U.S. Open talk to come for from us on this podcast. We'll be doing that all next week. When we come back, we will dive into the RBC Canadian Open.
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0: 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Here's Matt Brown, Wes Reynolds, and Kelly Bidlin.
17: Welcome back to Long Shots here on VSiN and the VSiN Podcasting Network. Kelly Bidlin, Wes Reynolds here with you this week. Just talked a little Memorial, a little U.S. Open. Looking forward to that one next week. No, everybody is the NBA Finals are winding down, Stanley Cup Finals winding down. Everybody's attention will be shifting over to the golf world, which we love, Wes. When we get more people interested in golf and asking us more questions, we love that. By the way, give us a follow on Twitter at Wes Reynolds 1. Right, Wes? No, wait. That's... I just screw that up. I
18: no, no, no. You got it. Wes Reynolds in the number one.
17: And then at Kelly Bidlin for me, man, I would have had a heart attack if I screwed that up. I've been getting that. I've been known that off the top of my head for like the past decade. That would have terrified me if I screwed that one up. But yeah, Wes, I know I can speak for you because I remember bugging you probably about stuff a dozen years ago. Feel free to hit us up on Twitter, guys. Whatever, any golf betting questions you have, market questions. I know I've gotten some great each way and one and done questions and stuff like that over this course of the season. So yeah, please bring those our way. I look, I can speak from experience when you're starting out betting, you know, for me a long time ago at this point, but just having resources and people to bounce questions off of, it's great. And we love talking it, right, Wes? So, you know, hit us up. Love talking golf, love talking betting, love talking any kind of those strategy questions.
18: Yeah, absolutely. You know, get us on the Twitter, on the YouTube link, wherever mm-hmm. you go and wherever you get your podcast. We always appreciate good reviews. If you have a bad one, you can keep that to yourself. What do they say? If you don't have anything nice to say, don't say anything at all. So,
17: yeah, unless it's constructive. I want to hear yes. it if it's constructive.
18: Yes, you know? Yes, absolutely. Oh, we welcome all right. that.
17: So every week, a little tip here outside of listening to this fine podcast. You can go over to VSiN.com and you'll find one of the best golf write-ups on a weekly basis. I was reading them before I ever started doing shows with the guy, Wes Reynolds, previewing the RBC Canadian Open. Here's a little sneak peek. If you are watching at home, again, VSiN.com, sign up now. Specials going all the time for the website. Let me drop that video before I get fined by a specific league. But yeah, that's go to VSiN.com each week. You can check that out. Wes, we are transitioning now to the RBC Canadian Open. Look at this odds board here. We are a week before the U.S. Open, so you don't have the biggest of the big names playing in this. But as we see with the Canadian Open, it's kind of become a trend here, especially in recent years. You get at least some of the bigger British names that come over. The Canadian crew is all over there. And then, you know, some of the guys that have just historically had some success north of the border play here often. This has also now fallen in a time of the year for the golf calendar where some of the guys that are just getting out of college are able to jump in there. So I know we got a couple of those in the field this week. So it's an interesting field. You might not have the superstar monster names at the top, and we don't have any Rory McIlroy this year, which we have seen the past couple years of the Canadian Open. But Tommy Fleetwood is your short shot, at least at DraftKings. He's plus 1150 there right now. Matt Fitzpatrick 12-1. Sam Burns plus 1275. Then we dip down to Wyndham Clark at plus 2350. That's where Morikawa is as well. Bobby Mack, little under 25-1. Chris Rayton 25-1. Justin Rose 26-1. Brooks Koepka 27-1. Nikolai Højgaard 29-1. Everybody else 30-1 or longer. Wes, I mentioned the article you do over at VSiN.com. Gives you a little bit of preview of what the field is going to look like, what the course is going to look like. So let's start there with the course. This is always a challenge for us every week. We hit on it in the first segment. We dive heavily into stats when it comes to golf betting. We like to run our own kind of stat models here using different sites like RickRungood.com, Fantasy National, Data Golf, BetSperts, all the great sites out there that really offer a lot of resources to the golf better. We like to go in. Our job is to go in, examine these golf courses and figure out what stats are going to matter the most and then kind of go run that in our models. Now, we saw this course last season, and this is TPC Toronto at Osprey Valley, the North Course. This is going to be a par 70, 7,300 yards, wide fairways, about average width is about 39 yards. It's what you're going to see on the card. Do have some heavy rough, but wide fairways, only three water danger holes, 48 bunkers, and then some big, big bent/poa greens, 6,500 square feet. So, Wes, I'm going to toss this over to you. What do you see in this course this year? What do you think we saw out of it and we learned last year where we saw Ryan Foxwood at this tournament?
18: Yeah, the 113th RBC Canadian Open, returning back to TPC Toronto at Osprey Valley. As you mentioned, Kelly, really, you know, it was kind of all over the place because we only have one tournament of data where you had some guys that made it up off the tee where they gained a lot of their strokes. You had some guys that gained on approach. You had some guys that gained putting last year. So 7389 is the stock yardage, a par 70, like you mentioned. But what they did was kind of interesting. Ian Andrew was the redesigner, Canadian-based architect, who also did St. George's, which hosted the 2022 Canadian Open, won by Rory McIlroy. When he restored this, he shortened some of the par fives and they lengthened some of the par fours. You have five par fours on this layout that are 500 yards or longer. So not exactly short par fours. And he said he wanted to kind of bring the tee to green game back into it, right? Where you're not taking the long players out of the game and you're not taking the shorter hitters off the tee out of the game. Some more short grass chipping areas around the bent POA greens didn't give the guys a lot of problems last year. 6,500 square feet, 12 on the stem. They're fairly straightforward green complexes, but the putting, like this can be, you know, this can turn into a putting contest because the fairways, like you mentioned, are pretty wide. I think like 39 yards wide on average. So these are gettable. You don't want to miss them though. So that doesn't mean you want to take accuracy out of play because it is 4-inch thick rough, not quite U.S. Open, but there's certainly a penalty for missing fairways. If you're looking at maybe some crossover courses, I mentioned St. George's, which hosted the RBC a couple years ago. Detroit Golf Club, where they have the Rocket Mortgage, Deer Run, where they have the John Deere, Glen Abbey, another regular rotation course for the RBC Canadian Open, maybe a little TPC Craig Ranch, Memorial Park, which is the Houston Open. So, you know, I don't want to make this out that it's a total birdie fest, but last year the winning score, by the way, you mentioned Ryan Fox, 18 under 262, where he did beat my ticket, Sam Burns, that I had at 28-1 in the playoff. I've actually lost playoffs two of the last 3 years here. 2025, 2023, also had Tommy Fleetwood and Nick Taylor, by the way, the first Canadian since 1954 to win his home open, won in 2023, where he made that like 72-foot putt on the playoff hole. So you mentioned earlier that large Canadian contingent, Nick Taylor, Corey Connors, Taylor Pendriff, Matt Hughes, Adam Hadwin, Sudarshan, Yella Miraju, several others. So there are a lot of Canadians here, but you haven't seen a lot of Canadians win their national open because there's a little bit extra pressure because they're going to treat this almost like it's a major championship because you want to win in your home country for sure.
17: Mm-hmm. Yeah, absolutely. Just a couple other notes and a couple of these I grabbed from Ron Close, who does excellent work over at Bet Spurts. And seventh longest course is what it ended up being last year. So it's definitely going to be it's going to test you with some distance. You talked about it, just kind of a little bit of the redesigns, and they added some length onto some of these holes. It was kind of one of the best ways that they could toughen this up at least a little bit. So it is long, but we talked about those generous fairways, almost 40 yards, that resulted in this course being the second easiest course to gain off the tee last year on the PGA Tour. You talked about the easy scoring. This was over a stroke under par, 17th easiest course that we did see on tour last year, fourth easiest when it came to just approach shots. So fairly easy ball striking, which leads you, I think some of the around the green is somewhat interesting. You brought it up, Wes, with some of the shaved runoff areas, some of the traps are put in some difficult positions, but the greens are so damn big and the fairways are so damn big, which is actually counter to, you know, what we said just a couple weeks ago, a couple courses we ran into of the very tight fairways and the small greens. Exact opposite here. Plenty of room to work with off the tee and some big, big greens to hit into. So I around the green's not going to matter as much because you have those big greens to hit into. But yeah, it is going to become, and I think this is important to say, we've only seen this for a year, small sample size worth of data for us to go off of. But big greens turns into a bit of a putting contest, and you're going to want to avoid those three, you know, the three putts, and lag putting is going to become very, very important. When we come back, Wes and I will kind of go through everything that we really did focus in on when we were building up our stat models this week. And we will tell you what that resulted in when it comes to bets. All that when we come back on Long Shots.

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8: Welcome back to Long Shots. That's Wes Reynolds. I'm Kelly Bidlin. We're going through the RBC Canadian Open, getting you ready to bet the Canadian Open before we head to down south of the border for the U.S. Open next week, where we will have plenty of coverage all over VSiN, VSiN.com. Make sure to check in on that. But in Canada, little north of Toronto, I remember this was a big deal last year, Wes. We're not in Toronto. Everybody in Toronto is going to complain about how it's like an hour outside of Toronto, even though we're at TPC Toronto. Don't ask me. It's not affecting us. We're here in Las Vegas. We're just betting golf. We talked about the course, though, here last segment. And, you know, we only have a year to go off of with this stuff. If you've listened to this podcast this year, you've run into at least a couple episodes where we are attacking courses that we either have not seen before or have not seen in a while. We are very stat reliant, so we like more data than what we have on this course. But we saw this play out fairly easy last year. Wes, what did you kind of take and plug into the model this week that you think is going to be more important than the rest?
2: Yeah, I think with the limited course history here, Kelly, you want to kind of get like a starting point. And this might be not a really specific stat. It's kind of a more overarching thing. And that was tee to green, strokes gained tee to green. I think that gives you at least a good baseline to start from. And ordinarily, it's usually going to do, even though most weeks are probably a little bit more specific. So strokes gained tee to green approach, even though this was pretty easy to gain on approach here last year due to the receptive greens that are pretty darn big. So strokes gained approach, I always feel, has to have some kind of weight week in and week out.
8: Wes, I'm gonna put a pause on you right there for people that are new, maybe starting out and trying to do things, you know, at least in similar ways to us. Fair to say those are the two stats you start with just blind on any golf course that you're presented with for the first time?
2: Yeah, certainly. More often than not, that's where I'm going to go, because I think that's going to pinpoint at least a couple guys. Mm-hmm. When you're building out like an outright card, or you're doing placement markets, or guys maybe to target to play in matchups, that's kind of I think you're a good gauge from which to start with. And then some weeks we get more specific, and some weeks we don't. And I know we've had this discussion on previous Long Shots podcasts. I know Matt Brown and I kind of using a little less of those proximity buckets when you're looking at specific yards on your approach shots, whether it's, 200 or more yards or 150 to 175 or whatever. Now, I did use one this week because I did want to look at a little wedge play. Mm-hmm. And wedge buckets are anywhere from probably like 100 to 150. There's some that are shorter, maybe some that are a little longer, but less than half of the approach shots on this course are going to come from that range. So I think you want to be pretty tidy with that wedge game. In terms of off the tee, if you're looking at it whichever way you want to go, I think it's maybe a little bit more of a distance bias than it is an accuracy. Not that you want to rule out accuracy, but I think if you're weighing it this week, you want to weigh distance maybe just a little bit more, because we saw some guys last year, the Sam Burnses and the Cameron Youngs, pretty big hitters off the tee that were right in the mix last year. So probably a couple of them bombers going to do the same. Par fours scoring, I think, is going to be important. Like I mentioned, Ian Andrew lengthened a lot of the par fours, where you got five of them over 500 yards, which you don't see very often. And then some of the par fives, like there's no real like 660-yard behemoth par five necessarily on this course. So par four scoring, par four performance, whatever you want to look at, I felt was a good way to go. Like we mentioned, the wind could blow early in the week, maybe gets a little bit more benign and calm on the weekends. But if it doesn't blow that much, there is the potential for very low scoring. So I thought birdie or better, you could look at opportunities gained if you want to go ahead and do that. And then I did put a little putting here. I went strokes gained, just traditional putting. I didn't go specifically with the bent POA surface that we have here. You certainly could do that, but I kind of wanted like a baseline putting here, guys that are pretty consistent week in and week out. And that's really all I did. I did not do as much this week just simply because we have very limited background on this. So it's a little bit of a guessing game. When you look at the leaderboard last year at this event, some guys were great putting, some guys were great with the irons, and some guys were great with the driver. And there wasn't really one like path to victory like mm-hmm. you see most years at some other events where the course is more regular.
8: Yeah, it's look, I enjoy this challenge, but it is a challenge. And for a couple of the tournaments that we've been presented with this same sort of challenge this year, I frankly haven't done all that great. So, look, I think this is a fun challenge for us to have, but it's a week before a major. We offer up this advice a lot. no reason. You don't have to bet this as big as you do another tournament or another card. You can dial back a number of bets. You can dial back stake size. If you want to do that, you don't want to head into next week, feel like you're bleeding money already. You want to head into the U.S. Open, right? Have some money to gamble there, whether that's for fun or, you know, or you're really a serious golf bettor. You want to make sure you have some bullets left over for next week. So, just a recommendation that I would make to a lot of people out there. And I'm taking my own advice this week. This is a course we've only seen once. I think you broke it down well, Wes. I think there's some signal that we can take off that leaderboard last year of what works here. But yeah, guys got it done in different ways. And overall, personally, I just think this is a pretty damn easy golf course and you can beat it in multiple different ways. But yeah, you named a lot of stats that I factored in as well. Off the tee, brought up before, one of the easiest courses just to gain strokes off the tee, no matter how you're doing it, distance or accuracy. I did weigh distance pretty heavy this week, though, just seeing how much these guys pulled driver last year. You did see a couple of those names on the top of the board that are big hitters. And I just, man, such wide fairways. Yeah, these guys are going to grip it and rip it. So I think if you are looking, want to look there, I think driving distance is a good look. Do think you need to keep some accuracy in mind, though, yeah, for sure. There's very little trouble on this golf course, but if you go mess around in that long rough, yeah, it's going to be more difficult than not. Strokes gained approach, I'm with you there. And I did do tee to green. I did start with that. I should have mentioned that, like you said, Wes. When we were kind of approaching a newer golf course, that is something that I factor in all the time. So did that, and then strokes gained approach. I did the wedge buckets as well, so I'm with you there. And then a bunch of scoring stats from approach too. Opportunities gained, you mentioned as well. That is approach shots within 15 feet set you up for a birdie opportunity. I think you want to look at that stuff this week. Birdies are better, but played that as well. I did play a little bit of par fours as well. That's something you're going to pretty typically see with me. Par 72 is where we get four par fives. Par five scoring almost always is going to be a major, major factor. I'm usually going to incorporate it. And guess what? When we get par 70s with two less par fives, yeah, I want to look at the par fours a little bit more. So there, a lot of times there's not a whole lot more to it for me than just that. So par four scoring did pop that in. And then, yeah, I messed around with some putting stats.

0: in performances you're going to need, right? Draining some bomb putts and then making the easy ones, right?
1: Like that's something we're going to use probably for the next week too at the U.S. Open, approach putt performance, which is like your lag putting, because you're not going to be always, you know, 10 feet for birdie, even though that seems like what Scottie Scheffler's done for like the last 3 years. It's like, that guy's always within 15 feet. Not so much next week at the U.S. Open. So you will get a little bit of that this week, but it'll be way more pronounced next week at Shinnecock.
0: Okay, we're going to get to our bets on the other side of the break here. Well, we've got a minute, though. I'm going to ask Wes Reynolds a question, gossip question. Do we know what's going on with Colin Morikawa this week? Because it is driving me a little nuts. Sounds like he is on possible baby watch, or the baby's already arrived. This is where we deal with golf, and we don't really get people reporting on this kind of stuff. Have you seen anything more on Colin Morikawa? He's still in the field. I know that.
1: I have not, because he was a withdrawal last week at the Memorial. He and both Victor Hovland. Now, Victor Hovland's had a back issue, but we know Colin Morikawa had one earlier in the year. But Jack Nicklaus, who, of course, is the organizer and runs the Memorial Tournament, said he was told it was like baby on the way. So I haven't seen it, but sometimes these guys aren't really ready to divulge or disclose any news. And then all of a sudden you see it on Instagram. It's like, oh my God, you know, congratulations. But I have not seen anything as of record here on Tuesday.
0: Just something to put on people's radar. Like Wes just said, we're recording Tuesday afternoon. You might see Colin Morikawa talking at a microphone about his newborn baby here in just a couple hours. Who knows? But just something to have on your radar if you are betting this week. That's a bit of a question mark for me, for a guy that, when he's been healthy this year, has played some really, really awesome golf. But we will get into the rest of the odds board and all the bets that we made when we come back right here on Long Shots.
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3: 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RBC Canadian Open, Wes. All right, we mentioned the favorites. At Tommy Fleetwood, plus 1150. Matt Fitzpatrick, 12-1. Sam Burns, just longer than that. Playing some quality golf recently. He's a little bit less than 13-1 over at DraftKings. Then we drift out into the 20s. Before you start going through the bets, top of the board there, Fleetwood, Fitz, Burns. Did you bet any of them, or did you get close to betting any of them?
4: I was tempted on Sam Burns, and that still, you know, could be a placement market option. By the way, placement markets, depending on when you're watching this very program, Long Shots, may already be up there at vsin.com/picks. But typically on Wednesday is when I put out those top 10s, top 20s, top 30s, and the like. So Sam Burns, I will have something on that. But I thought that the number was just a little bit small for me, even though he played very, very well at the Memorial last week. And I had him last year at double the price at 28-1, where, okay, he's in this putting contest with Ryan Fox, and Sam Burns was the number one ranked putter on the tour going into that week. And then he couldn't make anything, and that kind of happened at Memorial last week. Late in the Sunday back nine, just couldn't drain any putts, and it's like, when in doubt, this guy's going to drain him, and he just didn't. But Sam Burns was really the guy I think I got close with of those guys kind of in the teens or in the 20s range.
3: Yeah, it's interesting you say that, because I do think he'd be the guy if I had to bet. Now, you know what? He'd still be three. He'd still be third out of those three if I had to bet one of them. I'm actually surprised he's that short. Frankly, a little surprised Fleetwood and Fitz are that short as well. Mm-hmm. In this field, no real interest in any of those three for me. I mean, look, all three of them are great golfers. I think Sam Burns is in awesome form right now. But, man, that is a short Burns number. So I had pretty easy pass for me. But you know what? We said it a couple weeks ago. Looks like a odds board to me that's beatable in the outright market, at least. You know, there's no big scary Scotty Scheffler or anything like that up there this week. So, all right, we passed on those three. Where'd you start your card at?
4: I started kind of in the mid-range this week, and there are a lot of guys kind of clumped together in that mid-range that I think you could make cases for. First guy I'm going to make a case for is Brooks Koepka, though, at 33-1. Limited starts this year. He's not in the signature events because he doesn't have the FedEx Cup points from the previous season. But very consistent golf of late. Six top 20s in his last eight events. Putting is still an issue. He's 136 out of 161 of the qualified players on the PGA Tour. But the ball striking in the tee to green is like elite level right now. Like not one of just the best in the field, but one of the best in the world. Remember last time the U.S. Open was held at Shinnecock, next week's venue, that was Brooks Koepka winning that at one over par. So what a better way to return to Southampton in New York than off a victory. So I think Brooks is going to play well this week. And then not too far below him in the price range, 35-1-ish, Nikolai Højgaard, who began 2026 in hot form, and then he's been erratic over the last 3 months, but when he's peaked, he's peaked.
5: Yeah.
4: In that time frame, he's got two runners up, runner up at Houston, runner up at the Truist in the last 11 weeks, third in distance, fifth in tee to green, eighth in approach in this field. Missed the cut on debut here last year. I think this course is like tailor-made for him. So Nikolai Højgaard, 35-1. And then here was a number, Kelly, and you know, maybe it's kind of like Mr. Obvious, but I felt like this number was too big on the basis of how he has been playing. I played Alex Fitzpatrick at just a little bit north of 40-1. First PGA Tour victory in his card when he teamed with Matt at the Zurich in New Orleans last month. Now he's looking for that solo victory. And man, if he's not getting close, fourth at the Truist, T6 last week at the Memorial, top 10 at Doral for the Cadillac over the last 7 weeks. So six top 10 finishes he has in his last seven worldwide starts. Keep in mind, he did win an individual event already this season, one on the DP World Tour at the Hero Indian Open. So this is a guy that I'm just going to stick with until he doesn't post a good finish or isn't in the mix. Top five over the last 24 rounds in tee to green. Michael Thorbjørnsen, 45-1, big hitting young gun, trying to put it all together for his PGA Tour victory. On the kind of lower scoring birdie type tournaments, he's played very well over the last couple of years. Runner up at the Deer, top four in Detroit at the Rocket Classic. I think there's a lot of comparison between these two courses. Top 10 at the RSM, top 10 at the Sanderson Farms, and he's also a big hitter, as is Michael Brennan at 54-1. Best finish of 2026, T6 at Colonial. One of the longer hitters off the tee on the PGA Tour. Like, he is up there in the top five. Longer, easier courses. That dates back to last fall when he won out in Utah on his PGA Tour debut. He also has a lot of experience, by the way, playing in Canada, because he played on a tour called the PGA Tour Americas, where he actually won twice last year and in 2025 on that tour. Also has a top three finish on this very course, TPC Toronto, the North Course at Osprey Valley, 2 years ago in one of those PGA Tour Americas events. So Michael Brennan got a nod for me. And then the two longer shots, Tony Finau, 70-1, didn't get that U.S. Open spot. He was at the Springfield, Ohio site on Monday. Just missed it by, I think, a shot or two. Last chance to make the field for Shinnecock. He's missed the first two majors already this year. He's driving the ball great. Third in strokes gained off the tee at the CJ Cup. Second last week at the Memorial. Also has played well in Canada over the years. I mentioned St. George's. Same designer, same renovator as we have here at TPC Toronto. Second in this event a couple years ago when it was played there when Rory McIlroy won. And fifth at Glen Abbey. So a good history in this event. And then the longest one I have, 80-1. I think I got 84 to be approximate. Max Grazerman, who actually did qualify for the U.S. Open. They had 43 players from 10 different sites across the country, also into Ontario. And Max Grazerman got one of those spots. Five runners up. We talk about Ryan Gerard, how many runner up he has. Max Grazerman, five. In less than two calendar years from summer 2024 to today, as he's going for that first career victory. At the CJ Cup, a couple starts ago, first in ball striking, first in approach, second in greens regulation. Putter can be a little bit all over the place, but this is going to be a random putting week, I think. So Max Grazerman, he's a big long hitter too, and you know, likes to take that driver as all these other guys do. And I think he could play very well this week, 84-1. I thought that was a pretty big price.
5: Yeah, that's I like that one. I think I got to hit the pause button on Grazerman. Just me personally, this is he rated out very highly for me too. But man, Wes, yeah, we get into some of these modes with some of these guys where it's like, they're gonna rate out like top 15 for me every time, and then they tease you.
4: And so then we look on Thursday and we see three over through five holes in the first round. Like, oh my god. that's gonna miss the cut.
5: So I will be rooting for you and Max Grazerman, but you can have him this week. I did pass up on him. Man, the one guy that you bet that, man, my numbers absolutely say I should be betting is Nikolai Højgaard. I'm going to skip over him this week. I always get probably too injury nervous, and he had the injury a little bit earlier in the season, and it's been just kind of some mixed results. You brought it up, mixed results, but when he's played well, he's played really well. So little concern there for me, enough to pass on him. But look, he is like what was last 20 round model, he was the second highest rated guy for me. So yeah, that's one that my numbers say I should be playing. The guy who rated out just ahead of him in that last 20 round model is actually where I started, and that is with one Chris Rayton. We've seen him coming on strong. You've been betting him. We've had a few bets on him recently. It is just, I'm going to ride the hot hand here. Almost 7.5 strokes gained on approach last week at the Memorial. He finishes T6. It's been an incredible run of golf for this guy. T6 Memorial, the T44 at the PGA. Okay, everybody struggled there. He won the Truist. Man, it feels like forever ago, but he won the Truist. T14 at the Cadillac, the T2 even at the Zurich. He's got a top 10 at the Valero. Some really, really good golf from Chris Rayton. And this is, man, I scoffed at some of those numbers earlier about being too short on guys. Yeah, I bet Chris Rayton at 28-1, you could say, what the hell has this guy done to have that price next
4: year? Well, he's won a signature event. That's one thing he's done.
5: Thanks, Wes. Yeah, that's right. He has done that. And really, I think when it just comes into pure recent form, man, it doesn't get much better than this right now. So I'm going to ride the hot hand, played Rayton outright, and then top five. All these outrights I did cover with top fives. Started my card with him. You and I, we did the same thing last week on a numbers game. We did it again this week. First name out of our mouths for this tournament, Brooks Koepka. I'm right there with you. So three outrights for me, Rayton, Koepka, Fitzpatrick. Again, all of our bets will be up at VSiN.com. If you're watching on YouTube, hit that subscribe button. Leave some comments for us. Thanks for listening on the podcast. We're watching on VSiN. For Wes Reynolds, I'm Kelly Bidlin. We'll catch you next week on Long Shots.

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16: 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We welcome you in. I'm Patrick Maher, and it is the best betting event, the best sports event every 4 years. A true global village. It's the World Cup, and it's been 32 years, but the World Cup is back where it belongs, in America. 39 days, 104 matches, up from 64 matches in the past, stretching across the United States, Canada, and Mexico. With the scale and scope of the World Cup, the tournament this year is unprecedented. We expand from 32 to 48 teams. 16 host cities spread across the continent presents a dynamic travel issue for many of the contenders, which we're going to get to. Think about it. You're going across time zones. You're traveling thousands of miles. Qatar in 2022 is the size of Connecticut. This is going to be a different tournament. And as we welcome you in over the next hour, we're going to have the best guests and give you actionable bets for the tournament. VSIN will have wall-to-wall coverage throughout the tournament. And over the next hour, as I said, we're going to help to educate you. We're going to take and destigmatize some of the, you know, curiousness around betting soccer. It's not hard, and we're going to walk you through it. We're going to have knowledgeable guests and actionable bets. The World Cup, remember, is played in two stages. You've got the group stage to qualify to the knockout stage, which then becomes single elimination. It is about as exciting as it gets. It's going to be there with you riding shotgun for 39 days as we enter the summer. Let's get into what's coming up today on the World Soccer Betting Preview. As I mentioned, how to bet on soccer in the World Cup. We'll get into some of those betting terms that can be intimidating. And don'ts, which is very important. Also, Alex Crook is going to join us from Talk Sport, chief football columnist and World Cup commentator. He's going to have plays for you, group stage plays, outright winner. Of course, the Golden Boot top scorer as well. Will Gavin is going to join. He's the host of the S Word podcast from Talk Sport as well. And Christopher Sullivan, this is a treat, studio analyst, BN Sports, and a former U.S. men's national team player, played in the 90 World Cup, is going to join us on the program. So I'm looking forward to it. Settle in, get out a pen and paper or your phone, and let's get to it and talk about how to bet soccer and the World Cup. And what I'd like to do is simplify it. You know, when we're betting in America, whether it be the NFL, college football, the NBA, and NHL, the main difference when we're talking about betting soccer is the draw is a big factor. The draw is a tie in the parlance of American lexicon. So let's simplify and talk about the two main ways to bet the matches. Remember, they're not games, they're matches. We'll start with the three-way money line bet. Okay, this one's very simple. You can bet on the home team, you can bet on the away team, or you can bet on the draw. If you bet the home team, the team has to win. If it ends in a draw, you lose your bet. Away team, the away team has to lose, and if it ends in a draw, you lose your bet. There is no safety net. The next bet is called the two-way money line bet. Now, this one provides a bit of comfort. This one provides a little bit of a safety net where you're making a bet, and if it's a draw, it's no bet. So you bet on team A, you bet on team B, but also you're betting on the draw. Now, the odds aren't going to be as good as the three-way money line bet, but you understand you're throwing the draw into the equation there. So if it ends draw, your bet is void and your money is refunded to you. I wanted to focus on how important the draw is when it comes to soccer betting. First off, a lot of books will undervalue the draw, and that's an important component here. The draw is mostly thought to be a rote and boring bet, but let's make sure that we understand the importance. In 2022, 16 matches ended up in a draw. In 2018, 15 matches after 90 minutes ended in a draw. 2002, 16 matches. So the bottom line is you're going to have anywhere between 20 and 25% of these matches, the 104 matches played in the World Cup, you're going to have anywhere between 20 and 25% of them end in a draw. And that is a very important equation. That's really all you need to understand, the difference between betting American sports and soccer, which is a global sport. The draw, the tie is a key component. Now let's continue and get to spread betting. And you're going to hear a lot about betting terms and spread betting and totals. A spread betting is simply betting on the margin of victory. And I'll give you an example. The 1.5 is the most common spread. You've got to win. If you're laying the 1.5 goals, you've got that puck line. You've got that run line, obviously, and hockey and baseball, respectively. Well, the common spread in soccer betting is also 1.5. So if you're betting the favorite, that team would have to win by 2 or more goals. And obviously, you can take the 1.5 with the underdog as well. Now, here's an important component. Spain and Cape Verde, that is going to be Spain, who is your favorite to win the World Cup. That is going to be their first match. Spain on the spread is going to lay 2.5 goals. So that means Spain would have to win by 3 or more goals. That it's just favoritism that increases, obviously, with a team the caliber of Spain. Now we get to totals betting. And totals betting is a very popular soccer/football bet. Totals betting, your standard number is going to be 2.5. You know, the everybody that gets into soccer betting wants to bet over. They want goals to rain. You want excitement. And it is true, the 2022 in Qatar, that World Cup, was the highest scoring World Cup in modern history. Will that continue? We don't know. What we do know is betting totals, you have to be cagey. First off, if it's 2.5, which is your standard total when it comes to soccer betting, you're comfortable with that. Once it gets up to 3, that half goal makes all the difference in the world. So don't just assume 2.5 to 3 is a minor shift. Half a goal is huge when it comes to soccer, where obviously goals can come at a premium. That is, when it comes to just the betting parlance of soccer betting, that's all you need to know. Again, it's not that intimidating. The tie, the draw is a very important component, and that's really all you need to know. Over the next 39 days, we're going to bet a lot of soccer. Let's get into the do's and don'ts here on the World Soccer Betting Preview on VSiN, the Sports Betting Network. And we're going to go through some of these quickly because I think these are important for you to understand when attacking the World Cup. The first do, stay on top of injuries and lineups. You know, when a smaller nation loses one player, there goes their hope to even qualify. It has a huge impact. Now, larger nations, because of the expansion to 48 teams, means an extra knockout round and weaker opposition in group play. What does that mean? You will have a Messi. You will have a Ronaldo. They will be subbed for because they're going to try to rest. Spain's going to rest Yamal. You're going to have Mbappe in France. You're going to have some of these key players on the bigger teams rested early on to save their best for later. Number two. No rules of advancement. Remember, the group stage, 32 of the 48 teams advance, top two from each group, and the 8 best third-place teams. And then at 32 teams, the knockout stage, of course, will begin, and that is single elimination. Let's continue with the do's here when it comes to soccer betting. You have to consider travel. Now, this is something I've been meaning, I really want to talk to you about. We're going to talk with our guests about this as well. Some teams, i.e. Spain, your favorite, is going to have a much more arduous travel schedule than somebody like a Mexico or Argentina, which are more compact. The teams that travel less could have a bigger advantage. Let's continue. Travel is very important across the continent here. We continue with the do's and don'ts of betting on soccer. Consider the heat and weather. The climate is going to be a big factor here. Teams in Europe are used to a milder climate. Oftentimes when we have the climate that is going to be presented in America, those South American teams are going to have an advantage. Also consider if the stadium has a roof. Our good buddy Alex and a soccer aficionado over at VSiN, he mentioned England starts with a roof game in the group play, and then the next two are open air. You have to be very careful. Are we playing under a roof or open air? And then, of course, the don'ts. Don't pay attention to sports. Pay attention to sportsbook rules for props and payouts. Golden boot, top score, could be paid out differently across different sportsbooks. Don't blindly bet the overs. As I mentioned earlier, don't ignore the lineups. Managers are going to send out variations, which can signal a type of game plan. Don't get too risky right away. Here's what's important. Risk management. There are 104 games in the World Cup. You don't have to bet on every game. Be judicious, okay, compared to 64 games in 2022. And don't expect, this one's important, don't expect Messi and Argentina to have an easy path to a repeat. Only two teams in history have repeated as champs, Italy in 34 and 48, and then Brazil a long time ago. So there's just an understanding. There is a little groundwork to get you prepared. And by the way, repeat champs, I mean, you're only going to get those once every 20 years, like we just pointed out, which I think is important. So there's a little groundwork for what to expect. And some the betting terminology, which I think it can be overrated as far as intimidating. I understand that newbies are going to get involved in soccer betting when the World Cup comes around every 4 years, but it can be fun. And remember, if you are betting the World Cup, VSIN, the Esports Betting Network, is going to have wall-to-wall coverage throughout the tournament. So get over there and check it daily. Become a VSIN pro. Coming up next here on the World Soccer Betting Preview, Alex Crook is going to join us, and we're going to get to the picks, okay? Plenty of actionable bets to make. Talk Sport chief football correspondent Alex Crook joins us next. He's a World Cup commentator. 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
16: All right, it is the World Soccer Betting Preview. I'm Patrick Maher. This is VSiN, the Sports Betting Network. Let's get to the fun stuff. Again, it's going to be 39 days of competition, 104 matches. Let's get some picks. Let's get some plays. Alex Crook. Now, Talk Sport is the resource when it comes to football globally and soccer in the United States. Let's bring in Alex. He is the chief football correspondent and World Cup commentator. He's somewhere outside of Brighton in the UK. However, he's going to be traveling to the States, going to be hitting Dallas, going to be hitting New York for the World Cup, and we say hi to Alex. Alex, welcome to the program.
0: Great to be here. We're getting very excited over here in England now.
16: We can't wait to have you. Of course, soccer is where it belongs in the United States. That is for all of you in Europe that get angry. I'm just playing. You know, I wanted to start here, Alex, because I know that your outright winner is going to come from that top six group. But traditionally, you know, the winner of the World Cup is going to be in that top six. Spain is your favorite at 4.5-1. You know, France is plus 475, England 7-1, Portugal 9-1, Brazil 9-1, and then Argentina, your defending champs, 9-1. Could you imagine a winner coming outside, Alex, of that top six?
0: I think you've got to make a case for Portugal. I think they've got all the talent in the squad, arguably the best squad that Portugal have ever taken to a major tournament. My reservation with them, albeit a decent price in my opinion, would be the manager, Roberto Martinez. Can he handle the ego of Cristiano Ronaldo? Will he put the team first ahead of the star player? And of course, it was Messi's World Cup in Qatar. I'm sure Ronaldo would love it to be his World Cup in the States. But yeah, outside of those teams you mentioned and Portugal, probably not. But I do think he's got a very open feel to it. It's interesting to see three European teams at the head of the betting because, of course, Germany, the only European team ever to win a World Cup in the Americas. So that's got to go against the European contingent.
16: I want to ask you, Alex, about two teams in particular, one being England. I know it's a sore subject in the UK for the past decades at 7-1. Is there a sense of, are you guys very fired up that this could be England's year? Is there excitement for this squad?
0: Well, as a nation, I think we always believe it can be England's year. But I think the man in the dugout has given a lot of England fans a lot of belief. Thomas Tuchel, someone who's been there, a serial winner at club level, knows how to fight through a tournament. He did it with Chelsea when he won the Champions League. My own personal opinion is actually so far under Thomas Tuchel, I think England have been a little bit underwhelming. I don't think the performances have been that good. I think the squad is a little bit disjointed. I think arguably too many defenders in the roster, and that's cost people like Morgan Gibbs-White, who I think is really unlucky not to be on the plane, and Cole Palmer, possibly as a wild card, could have gone as well had he picked fewer defenders. So I'm not getting over excited, but as I say, I think Thomas Tuchel is proven at the highest level, whereas his predecessor, Gareth Southgate, wasn't.
16: Yeah, Tuchel's done a heck of a job. He is, of course, the manager there with England. You're going to be coming to the States, Alex Crook, Talk Sport here on VSiN. You're going to be coming to the States, and you're going to travel a lot. I wanted to ask you about the travel affecting these teams. Spain is going to have an arduous travel. England's going to have arduous travel. How do you factor the travel here for the World Cup into your handicapping?
0: That's not a massive concern for me because it's not like they're going to be travelling economy. You know, they're going to get the best private jets, obviously staying at the best five-star hotels. And the FA have put a lot of effort into working out the best training camp for England. They've started out over in Miami already. I think for me, more of a concern for England would be the climate. Obviously, 40 degrees temperatures, for example, when I'm in Dallas next week. That's where England kick off their World Cup campaign against Croatia, albeit a Croatia side who aren't the most athletic these days, so maybe the climate won't play such a part. But I watched the Champions League final last weekend. I thought Bukayo Saka, in particular, looked really tired when he was taken off in that game. Declan Rice, his Arsenal teammate, has played a lot of club football. Harry Kane has played a lot of football for Bayern Munich. So my big concern would be the competitive nature of the Premier League. Is that going to take its toll physically in such humid conditions?
16: Yes, certainly European teams would prefer the milder climate, so something to pay attention to when handicapping the World Cup, where you could have a lot of humidity in those open-air stadiums as we get hotter and hotter here. Let's get to some plays. I'm excited about this, Alex. And we're going to start with the outright winner to win the World Cup. Now, we generally don't have repeat champions, and Argentina, of course, in penalties beat France 4 years ago. I think you're going another direction. Are we going France this year for the outright?
0: Yeah, I'm quite strong on France. I backed Argentina, actually, in Qatar. I should have waited and backed them after they lost to Saudi Arabia in the first game, but I called the last champions. And I just look at France going forward, so much quality in this team. Kylian Mbappe, obviously, will be the headline star, but I'm really excited to see Michael Olise at his first World Cup. He's my pick for player of the tournament. They've got players like Bradley Barcola, Doué as well, Dembele. So much talent in this French squad. There's a little bit of a concern about William Saliba. Is he going to be fit for the start of the tournament? I'm not so worried about that, because I think what we know about Didier Deschamps is that he is so pragmatic in these tournaments. That defensively they're going to be sound, and I just think they've got so much attacking talent as well.
16: Yeah, it's hard. It really is, Alex, hard to get away from Spain and France. They're just monsters, and that's why they're the shortest on the board. Let's get to a group winner, and we'll go to Group D. Who you like? Turkey. It's a nice price at plus 175.
0: Well, this is going to be a really unpopular opinion, I think, because obviously you've got an American audience over there, but I don't fancy the USA at all. So the fact the USA are favourites to win this group, Turkey, a really talented young team, an excellent manager in Montella who's done such a good job in qualifying. I think Turkey at the price to finish ahead of the USA and win that group, and it should be a two-horse race. Again, that's one of my strongest selections ahead of the tournament.
16: Okay, you know I had to say something. I was going to ask for best-case scenario with this U.S. squad. And Pochettino, who you're very familiar with, managing there in England, he's a top-shelf manager, but you're down on this United States squad. Why?
0: Well, it seems to me, and I was at the draw in Washington, and I saw Maurizio, I know him very well, got to know him particularly well when he was managing down the south coast at Southampton, but speaking to USA supporters, there seemed a lot of negativity about the way the build-up to this tournament has gone. Some of the results have not been great. I worry a little bit about where the goals are coming from. And it just seems to me, and you'll have a better opinion on this, the American people are yet to really take Mauricio Pochettino to their hearts. I think he comes into this World Cup under an awful lot of pressure.
16: You nailed it. The fact that he's headed to AC Milan doesn't help either, I would say, Alex, which is another conversation for another day. Let's commit to 39 days and see if we can get into the knockout stage. And then finally, for your bets, Alex Crook, of course, Talk Sport. You've got the Golden Boot winner, Julian Alvarez, Argentina, at 30-1. A nice price here.
0: Yeah, and this is more about the price for me. I actually think Harry Kane has a great chance. When you look at England's group, you would expect them to score bags of goals against Panama, potentially Ghana as well. Then it'll be Mexico in the round of 16 if all goes according to plan. I don't think it's a great Mexico side. So I think Harry Kane rightly is towards the top end of betting. I'd be less sold on Mbappe because I think France's group is a lot tougher than some of those other potential Golden Boot winners. But Julian Alvarez, only outscored by two players at the last World Cup, not ended the domestic season in brilliant form. That would be a concern, but they've got a really easy group, Argentina, and my experience tells me the Golden Boot is often decided in the group stage. So that's why I picked Alvarez at what I think is quite a chunky price.
16: Okay, there he is, Julian Alvarez, a Golden Boot, 30-1, tremendous price from Alex. Turkey, plug your ears here in the United States to win Group D at plus 175. That wasn't nice. And then your World Cup winner, France, at plus 475. Alex, Talk Sport, chief football correspondent, of course, World Cup commentator. Talk Sport is going to be all over the continent coming up in a week or so. Safe travels, and thanks so much for joining us. Appreciate you.
0: No problem at all, and I look forward to spending a bit more time with you over the course of the summer.
16: Absolutely. Look forward to talking to you as well. Alex Crook, the Progressive Guest Line. Of course, he was brought to you, all guests brought to you on the Progressive Guest Line. Just a quick thought on the Golden Boot, and we're going to get to Will Gavin Talk Sport here in just a bit. Harry Kane and Mbappe are going to be your favorites. Kane at 7-1. With Bayern, 1.2 goals per. I mean, he is a monster. And then Mbappe, about 0.95 per. So they're prolific scorers. Will they be used fully, and the group stage. Remember, with the expansion of these teams from 32 to 48, you could see some of the better players on the Monsters rested, and that certainly includes France with Mbappe and England with Harry Kane. As we continue here, the World Soccer Betting Preview, of course, actionable bets, they keep rolling along. Will Gavin is going to join us next. He's the host of the S-Word podcast on Talk Sport, and then former U.S. Men's National Team player Christopher Sullivan. As we continue, it's VSiN, the Sports Betting Network.
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1: 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And sign up. Now, I mentioned in my read there the NFL, and our next guest, while he's in London, he does call the international games in London. He is Will Gavin, host of the S-Word podcast, which is a tremendous soccer/football podcast, talk sport, of course, and we say hi to Will. Will, welcome to the program. Thank you.
2: No, thank you so much for having me on. And yeah, it's funny. We did our, we've only been going with the S word for about 4 weeks now. And when we did our first ever show, Master Tesfatsian, who people may know from stuff like CBS Galazzo, et cetera, who's my co-host, a bunch of his buddies were watching it. And in the text chains, they were all going, is that that British NFL guy who I see pop up on my Instagram? And I'm like, yeah, that's me. So apparently I've got a little reputation in America already for being that weird British guy who calls NFL play by play. But football is still my bread and butter. Soccer is still my true home.
1: Well, you've got the true voice to be a broadcaster. You sound great, of course. Will is brought to you here on the World Soccer Betting Preview Show in VSiN on the Progressive Guest Line. So, you've called NFL games. I'm going to start with something that's hot. Right now, the United States is 60-1 to outright win the World Cup. Will, that is not going to happen. But what is the best-case scenario for the United States men's national team?
2: It's funny, and it's not really a name drop, but we had JT Batson, the CEO of US Soccer. We interviewed him today. It'll be on our show tomorrow. And I really tried to push him. I really tried to get him to say, yeah, quarterfinals, round of 16. Like, I really tried to get what the ceiling was from him. I think, look, from my perspective, you've got this kind of very odd group, which is challenging, but in theory, you should win. Like, on paper, you should win, but there are three very physical teams. And if you don't top the group, your route to anywhere further gets pretty tough. But for me, I think US soccer should consider it a success if they get a knockout stage win. It'd be the first time since 2002. I think that would be massive for American soccer. But the host nations always get a boost. You like to hope that the fans are going to turn out in big numbers. Like, if you can reach a quarterfinal, if you can get through a round of 16 game, I think that would be absolutely massive for the growth of the sport there, for the growth of it domestically, for the US men's national team. There's been so much, you know, so much nonsense and talk in the build-up with Mauricio Pochettino emailing the players and, you know, maybe not being completely happy in the role and interviewing with AC Milan and everything. All that will fall away when it gets on the pitch. And if you can win that first game with Paraguay, then I feel like the good vibes will come home quick.
1: Yeah, Will, you mentioned the automatic qualifier for the host countries, that is Canada, Mexico, and the United States. Let me ask you this, a broad picture, maybe a do and don't for bettors on the World Cup. What does the continent, does that pose a challenge with travel and the weather? How do you look at that from a European perspective coming to America?
2: Hugely makes a difference. And do you know what? I mean, I'm seeing right now next to my obviously beautiful face, you flashed up the odds to win the World Cup. And I'll tell you one bet I'm not taking from that top three, as much as it pains me to say, as a patriotic Englishman, I do not like England at +700 at all. I think that if they were to win their group, they would have to travel to Mexico in the round of 16 to face Mexico, most likely, at Azteca, and then travel to Miami in what would be 40-degree heat and 100% humidity, and potentially face Morocco or Brazil. Like, those things really count when it comes to these squads. And actually, you know, I think we may see some African teams do better than many people expect because they're more used to the heat, because they're more used to the travel. You talk about AFCON qualifiers when they're having to go all over the country for them. Those are super long travel times. And so I do think the conditioning is going to be a massive thing. And when you talk about some of these nations that have had Champions League players in them, whether it's France, whether it's England, these are players who have played 63 games already this season. And now they're getting a short break before a World Cup. I think that's going to come into this massive. What you've got to hope is that if you've got enough squad depth, then the managers are smart enough to do some heavy rotation in the group stages and really try to keep guys fresh, because the extra game as well, it's all going to count hugely.
3: Yes, you were a figment of your parents' imagination the last time England won a World Cup. So why would it happen this year? Will Gavin, host of the S-Word podcast on Talk Sport here on the World Soccer Betting Preview Show. It is VSiN, the Sports Betting Network. Okay, let's get to your plays. This is what everybody loves to hear about. And what I'm going to do is start here. You and I are both on Portugal. I think they're a monster. I think they are loaded.
2: Mm-hmm.
3: Outside of that top six, which is where the user, as far as the betting numbers, will, that's where you're going to get your World Cup favorite. You do have one outside of the top six, and that is Netherlands.
2: Yeah, Portugal, I think, have the best midfield in world football, and the squad depth I was talking about there. I am concerned about the Cristiano Ronaldo factor, like how much he forces his way into a lineup where it might not be the best option for them to be playing him. But the Netherlands are super physical, obviously Premier League heavy. We know a huge number of their players from here. And really, I think, offer some value. Reaching the Euro 2024 semi-finals, they've got real tactical versatility. Guys like Nathan Aki who can shift within the system. They have had a couple of really key injuries. Xavi Simons, the Spurs forward, being out. Matthijs de Ligt being sidelined. Like those are tough. But I like their group. I like their. I think defensively they can just choke the life out of anyone. And you know, it's going to be one of those tournaments. I think. I don't want to say this. I want it to be high scoring and fun and free flowing. But yeah, we've seen Arsenal dominate over here in the Premier League this season, playing what you might call ugly football, set-piece football. And I've got a feeling we may see a World Cup where we're going to see a lot of 1-0s, a lot of tight games, the travel, the heat, everything else. And so I just wouldn't be surprised if we get to the semi-finals and suddenly you've got this dark horse Netherlands team reaching there, and then it's anyone's game.
3: Oh, you sugarcoated that. Arsenal parked the bus against PSG in the Champions League. But you and I will talk about that off here. My goodness.
2: I'm not allowed to talk about that game anymore.
3: To the sport.
2: I got in a lot of trouble with Arsenal fans.
3: Arteta parked the bus. Group winner. I love this one. The best team in Africa is Morocco, and they've had success. Mm-hmm. They're in a brutal group. Obviously, Brazil is at the top of that group as far as the betting odds. But then Scotland and Haiti, like, Morocco at 4-1, it's a good price to win Group C.
2: There's a few like this, right? Like, I think the Morocco group with Brazil, I think Croatia in the same group as England. And what I really identify here is those teams are playing each other in the first game. So Brazil face Morocco. Brazil have no Neymar, no Eder Militao. They're missing Everton. They're missing so many strong, important players, particularly to start the tournament, and you just feel like they might be a little bit vulnerable to dropping points early. If Morocco can take a point off them, even beat them, shock horror, then suddenly you'd fancy them to go through as the group winner. And I just think that swing between the two is, with all of Brazil's injuries, feels like

0: group stage game could send the whole thing into a bit of a wobble.
1: Will, in 30 seconds, we had Alex say Julian Alvarez, 35-1 Golden Boot. Give me Jeremy Doku, 80-1. In 30 seconds here, why he could potentially, I mean, it's a monster price, why he could be the top goal scorer.
0: I like it because it's the monster price, right? It's a great flyer to take. He caught fire at the end of the Premier League season. 4 goals in his last 7 games. Group G, Egypt, Iran, New Zealand. If Belgium aren't putting up 10-plus goals in that group, I'd be disappointed. Yes, he's a traditional winger, which is why he's so long, but I wouldn't be stunned if he grabs 3, 4, 5 goals in this tournament.
1: All right, they just started it, but it's great. I've listened. It's the S-Word podcast on Talk Sport. Will Gavin is the host. We will be looking forward to hearing your voice on the real football come the fall. Will, thank you. Enjoy the World Cup. Thank you so much. Appreciate it.
0: Appreciate you guys. Thank you for having me on.
1: Okay, thank you. Enjoy the World Cup. Progressive Guest Line brought you Will Gavin as we roll along the World Cup betting preview show here on VSiN, the Sports Betting Network. I got a treat for you, and that is Christopher Sullivan. He's a studio analyst for BN Sports, but he has played in the World Cup 1990 with the United States. We'll get his take on the best-case scenario for the U.S. men's national team and get some plays as well. We roll along the World Cup soccer betting preview show. It's VSiN, the Sports Betting Network.
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3: 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The World Soccer Betting Preview. I'm Patrick Maher. This is VSIN, the Sports Betting Network. No time to waste. Christopher Sullivan. Of course, a U.S. men's national team player. He still looks like he could play. He looks tremendous, as you'll see. He is going to be broadcasting from Qatar. This is his sixth World Cup he's covering for BN Sports, and he joins us. Christopher, it's an honor. How are you?
4: Oh, so good to be with you. And I love VSiN. I love what you guys do, and it's exciting to be with you today, Patrick.
3: Well, it's to have you. It genuinely is. During the break, you and I were talking about some of the issues that maybe European teams will face in the United States, issues like travel and certainly the climate, where European teams prefer, Christopher, the milder climate. Can you talk about how it could impact teams?
4: Yeah, I think it definitely impacts. And if you want to validate that, you can look at FIFA Club World Cup that Gianni Infantino had last year that they hosted in the U.S. as a trial run to kind of get the facilities and logistics together. And you saw out of the gates that teams like Fluminense, Flamengo, South American teams were just flying on all cylinders. And the funny thing, because I know you had a few Brits on, and I love their takes, but Chelsea was in the locker room. Their reserves weren't even on the bench. They were having missed fans that were keeping them cool. And if the coach wanted to put them in, they'd make a phone call and the players would come out because they couldn't stand the heat. You got to only think about Steven Gerrard and Frank Lampard. When Steven Gerrard, when my friends Richard Keys and Andy Gray asked me how they were doing in MLS, two legendary players in the EPL, they were both melting. You know, they're traveling to Dallas, to D.C., to Houston. Steven Gerrard was only playing in 70 degrees in L.A., and it was very difficult. So I think for the Europeans, you know, for the French, you have French players that are Algerian, Moroccan, and from the French Antilles Islands as well. And so they're used to playing in La Liga and warmer areas in Sud de la France. So I think that they'll cope, and Didier Deschamps is a top winner everywhere that he's went. As you can see right now, he's actually doing the base work that national teams can't do like they did back when we played in the early 90s, because you don't have much time. And I think that when you look at the historic European nations, Italy's not there for the last three World Cups, but they kind of build, particularly the Germans, the Italians, and then even the two big South American greats, the Argentines and the Brazilians, because they're going to go long in the tournament. So they know how to plan the path as they go. And if you're going to make an early bet, which I think is always better, you know, one advice, piece of advice that I can give is you wait till the third match and you start making your long-term bets after that round, because you only lose, let's say, for example, France is minus 450 or 400, and France is and Spain is a minus 450. That only come down a frac, right, after the rounds. Then you want to see who's going to meet who. Is Norway going to meet Brazil? Is France going to meet Brazil? Who's going to top that group? So that's one little edge or piece of advice I can give to your bettors.
3: Sullivan, you're hired. My boss is Cohen and AD. Let's get this guy at VSiN. That is actionable advice. So you heard the Brits. They're down on the United States squad. You played for the U.S. men's national team. There does seem, Christopher, to be some negative energy with Pochettino. But we were waiting for this golden generation. What is the best case scenario for the United States in the World Cup?
4: Well, the shirt doesn't play for itself. In England, you know, Brits could tell you that as well because they've always said it's coming home. And they've gotten ahead of themselves. I think that actually fans and purists in the U.S. have really been down on this national team the last year and a half, 2 years. And then you've just got that, is it a dead cat? Is it a dead cat bounce? Or is it real? And I think what we saw, maybe a little bit of the freedom in the players knowing that they've made the squad, and then the Europeans that are actually hitting in good form. Ricardo Pepe looked extremely good in the first half where he played the other day against Senegal. Pulisic looked revived. You know, he looked like he was on the front foot and he was playing with an edge, explosive accelerations, better mobility, better associations and chemistry in between those players. There still is the defensive vulnerabilities. You know, there's a few players missing. Is a 38-year-old Tim Ream going to play? But I think what we saw was encouraging the other day. And now on Saturday, they're going to play Germany, which, you know, have players like Musiala. They have players like Kimmich. Florian Wirtz, Havertz. So that'll be a good test. And if they could play and add another performance where they have momentum and then they have the fans, I think the U.S. can do decently well and come out of this group based on what I saw the other day. You wouldn't say that based on the window in March from that standpoint. But again, in the last few World Cups in 2014 under Klinsmann, they did extremely well getting to the round of 16. In 2002, they played extremely well. In 2010, they took Algeria. So then they didn't qualify in 2018, and only Marcelo Balboa and myself were the only ones there in Trinidad. So they've had some ups and downs like other countries have as well. But I think that they're just moving on a little bit better at this moment.
3: Christopher Sullivan brought to you here on VSiN on the Progressive Guest Line. All right, let's get to the plays. You've got France as your World Cup winner. I'll ask you this question, Christopher, this way. If it's not France or Spain, would you be shocked?
4: No, because anything can happen in a World Cup. And I think because I know that your first guest thought that the weather and travel wasn't going to play a part, I do believe that the weather and travel will play a part, and I think that that's going to be more conducive for South American teams and even a Morocco, or, you know, don't sleep on Algeria. Algeria plays amazing football, and they're back into the picture, Egypt as well. I think that we're not giving enough credence to the manager. And when you look at Carlo Ancelotti in Brazil, I know that your second guest was very big on Brazil gaining momentum, and the bets will show that. I think Brazil has a nice pathway to do something. They're extremely explosive. When I was out of the studios in Qatar and I went to actual matches, Patrick Kluivert and I were at a Brazil match, and it's amazing. Brazil and Argentina, when they play, it's incredible. The power of the emotion in the fans that they bring to the stadium. And when they play for that yellow shirt, it's pretty phenomenal. So I think Brazil could be a team that could be there and abouts, because Carlo Ancelotti is a serial winner everywhere he's went. Deschamps is the same. He's a little more practical. In this World Cup, you could go to any corner on Paris and get five national teams that could probably make the quarterfinals, barring the semis. And I think that Deschamps is a winner, but a lot of times he does it on the conservative, a little more practical, whereas if you had a Zidane as a coach, France, I would say, hands down, sin ver, without looking, that they're going to win. So I bet France 2 months ago, and I got 600 for my 100 that I put down. And then I think as we go, we'll see, you know, anything could happen who they're matched up with early on here. So France is my winner. I go with Erling Haaland as the golden boot. And I thought about that because there's really, for the first time, four or five. Think about the last time in 94 World Cup you had joint golden boots. I think it was Oleg Salenko from Russia and Hristo Stoichkov, both on 6 goals. And the Russians scored 5 goals in 1 game against Cameroon. Think about the first match of Norway. Norway 8-0, undefeated, and they're playing against Iraq in the first match. I like the bet of Erling Haaland scoring 3 in that match.
5: You and I are simpatico. I'm on Haaland with the golden boot. Here's what we're going to do. I'm going to have you on my VSiN show, Mad Dog Sports Radio, live from Qatar. So I'll say bye now, Christopher, but be in sports all over your 6th World Cup. I'll be in contact with you, and we'll continue the conversation. Thank you so much for your time, Christopher. I appreciate it.
4: My pleasure. 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
5: 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It is going to be explosive. 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

0: Ladies and gentlemen, every once in a while you're reminded why you watch sports. And I think that we got case in point on Wednesday night. Happy Thursday to you, June 11. Maybe one of the best comebacks in the history of the NBA. Maybe one of the greatest wins I've ever seen as the New York Knicks come back from 29 down on Wednesday at Madison Square Garden. OG Anunoby with a tip-in with 1.2 seconds left in a game that will certainly go down in the NBA history books as maybe one of the greatest final games ever. From bad to evil, or from evil to great. What a win.
1: It went from one of the worst,
0: what a win.
1: Worst hate watches I've ever experienced.
0: I almost turned it off.
1: I at halftime, first off, my night was going very poorly. I switched over to Braves White Sox, which went bad again.
0: Well, baseball's been canceled.
1: And I was like, okay. After that, my morale was so low. I didn't want to change the channel back over. I had missed the start of the third quarter, but I was like, Ryan, it's the finals. There's not much else going on. Like, once we get done with this and once we get done with the Stanley Cup finals, we're into the dog days, like, officially. And I'm so glad I did. I'm so glad I got to turn it over and didn't miss the moment of Victor Wembanyama declaring that he is in Mitchell Robinson and the New York Knicks' head, because that is a screenshot. That is a moment that's going to live on forever. De'Aaron Fox, he's a moron. That's a moment that's going to live on forever. It was such a happy, happy moment. And then I stayed up way too late just scrolling, waiting for the videos of New York City to come through, and they did not disappoint last night.
0: It was amazing in the comeback that the Knicks put together, because I was telling my dad last night after the game, they never went on a 20-0 run where you thought, okay, they're definitely going to do this. It was like little incremental 7-0 runs and then a 13-2 run or a 13-0 run. Just an unbelievable comeback, an unbelievable game four. And now we head into a game five where the New York Knicks are one win away from winning the NBA Finals. Just incredible. Maybe some of the worst, most boneheaded offensive possessions by the San Antonio Spurs. Like, they played a part in that collapse last night as well. Obviously, the Knicks and what they were able to not do in the first half. I mean, just got their ass kicked.
1: You go from...
0: It's like, I all I can think about was what we were...
1: in the first half by the Spurs, and I was just like, this is just unbelievable.
0: There is a point where it's like, you make 14 threes, I don't know what much more can be done. But then you look at the first quarter and even the first 5 minutes of the game. I mean, we were talking about yesterday, just like how bad can you start against a team? The Knicks took it to another level. All of a sudden it was 12-2 right out of the gate.
1: Well, it's been the weirdest thing. And good morning, CJ. I got CJ Craig in here. CJ, Ed and I had talked about this yesterday. I know that we had talked about this, that I was just panicked for the first quarter. Not like either team starting. I just didn't want this thing to become a ref show after the total discourse and things like that. Cat gets the two fouls early. I thought that the second one where Victor pinned his arm in was just terrible.
0: It was awful.
1: You missed the goaltend early, and it felt like from that moment, paired with the Spurs having the composure knocked down all the threes, it felt like the Knicks just lost their head, and that's where you get just this terrible, terrible effort from the Knicks. To be able to reset and do the slow grind back throughout the entirety of the second half, I thought that was just as impressive as anything, and even piles on board of the Spurs, because it felt like that was a team that had just totally flown off the handle, was playing on tilt for the rest of the first half.
2: Yeah, we saw two teams have two equally bad halves of basketball, but in different halves, right? So you had the Spurs played phenomenal for the first half, and then they completely forgot how to play basketball in the second half. Inexplicable what happened. It was so insane to me. Like, I was in the same boat that you guys were. I was about to turn the game off at halftime, go to bed. I was going to get in there early. It's like, you know what? I got an early morning tomorrow. I might as well get a few extra hours of sleep. I'm so glad I didn't, because I don't think that I've seen a collapse like that in basketball, especially in this moment of the NBA Finals where you have a chance to even the series. You led by 29 points. I don't think you guys understand how big of a lead that is. And I watched 30-0.
0: Oh, I understand.
2: I was there for 30-0 against Dallas. Like, I understand just how many shots and don't have to go your way to get on a run like that. I mean, good Lord. Shout out to OG Anunoby, though. He saved the Knicks. He saved Josh Hart and Jalen Brunson from maybe a generational slander night for them.
0: Multiple threes for OG last night from the quarter. They needed every single one of them. They needed every shot that they could make on Wednesday night in the comeback. That was awesome. It was awesome. I mean, what a game. What an absolute stunning performance from the New York Knicks. The scene at Madison Square Garden lived up to the hype.
3: Just everything.
0: Everything was awesome last night. And that's not to say that everything wasn't bad for a really long time. For three quarters, that was about as miserable of a watch. I think that I told somebody last night, I think that I experienced the highs and lows of a game without my, like, the highest of highs, the lowest of lows, without my team actually playing in it, that maybe I've ever experienced in a game that I was unconnected to in a certain sense.
3: Right. At the end of the day, if the Knicks had lost that game, we would have been annoyed.
0: Well, if the Knicks would have lost, I don't know if we would have even talked about it.
3: Yeah, and we would have just been like, congrats, this person, a bunch of shots, let's see what happens, got a couple days off. But it also, a lot of random people left off the hook because the Trump Dolan, they were both getting all of the shots, and like the vibes were so high up until game three, and then Dolan like has his war of words with like the organizers and stuff in New York City because they sent the wrong application in for their watch party outside the arena. You had Taylor Swift there was a moment that she was going to be in the jackpot with how terrible Cleveland was when she rolled through, and Swift and her crew and all that, and then it all just wiped away to a moment where I still was like, Daniel was texting me 15, 20 minutes after the game. He's like, dude, like, no one's leaving. Like, they're going to have to clear out Madison Square Garden because everyone's just hanging out. Just like, we want to start the party in here and then take it to the streets. And my favorite thing that happened last night is still on some of the NBA PR, just their notification stuff that comes through. There was a notification sent out last night that basically was like, any media that have any kind of equipment, this happened at 11:24, so 12:24 local. Just wait until the streets outside of Madison Square Garden clear, because they could not like guarantee the security of your equipment, because it was just parties going on right outside MSG, which is pretty incredible. And as much as I hope that the Knicks close this thing out in Game 5, I'd love to see it happen in Game 6, so you can have the Larry O'Brien presented in New York City and the parties that ensue immediately right outside.
0: Incredible. Game 5 coming up on Saturday night in New York City. In San Antonio. Game 6, obviously, would be coming up on next Tuesday night in New York. Just incredible. I mean, I don't even know if there was a thought that went through my brain, even in the fourth quarter or going into the fourth quarter, that could they even come back? Could this be doable? I think the first time that I thought, wait a second, I think they got a chance, might have been the second time they cut it to four. I think it was maybe Brunson, or maybe it might have been Anunoby that made a corner three that cut it back down to four after they pushed it out to seven. That I thought, and that was with like 3.5 left.
3: Yeah, with 3.5 left, I classify as I leaned forward. I like, okay, let's put the phone down and lock back in, because this has gone from a, hey, credit to the Knicks for at least not wilting, to, okay, this might be a thing. I don't know if I thought, like, if I believed this was happening until Wimby missed both of the free throws.
0: Then I think that was with, moment, 147 left, yeah. Maybe?
2: My grin was, I have never had a bigger grin in that moment.
3: That was as good as it was. OKC experience.
2: Couldn't have happened to a better guy.
0: You talk about a hate watch. That was the definition of a hate watch. That should be under the definition in the Webster Dictionary of just a hate watch.
3: Put just that
0: an
3: right
0: absolute
3: there.
0: Enjoyment. I mean, what's De'Aaron Fox doing with 15 seconds left, trying to drive into the lane up one?
2: He's bailing out Josh Hart is what he's doing.
0: Unbelievable.
3: Helping a buddy out, I guess. Yeah, that was the Josh Hart, at least, as bad as that was, I can understand, and I've seen before, the I think I'm going to go up to dunk. I get really excited in the moment, and then I realize too late that I'm not going to make it, I don't think. I might need to dump it in. Like, is it awful, terrible? Yes, absolutely. Have I seen that at least happen before? And when it happens, do I get it? Yes. The De'Aaron Fox, your role on this team is you're supposed to be the veteran guy. You're supposed to be the guy that, even though you've only played an odd playoff series before this run, like, you're supposed to be the one that comes in and is the steadying force and helps kind of bridge the maturity gap. For it to have been De'Aaron Fox who did not realize that, hey, there's like 15 seconds left. If nothing else, let me run some time off the clock, get fouled probably, go to the line, try to make it a three-point game, all that stuff. For it to be him that just runs in and gets absolutely clowned, basically, is just perfect. And if I'm San Antonio, there's a lot of stuff that you're doing, but I'm starting to fire up the trade machine this offseason. Just like, and let's just clear the path for Dylan Harper. There's no reason for this to happen whatsoever with De'Aaron Fox anymore. Fantastic.
0: Spurs are the only team in NBA history to do a lot of things last night. Obviously, blow a 29-point lead in the NBA Finals. 76 or more points in the first half. They scored 30 in the second half, which is just insane to think.
3: Did they make 8 field goals in the second half, I think?
0: Something like that. They missed 12 straight threes in the third quarter. They took, 8 straight threes during the stretch there in the third quarter where it just seemed like they couldn't get over the hump. Just an unbelievable presentation last night from the National Basketball Association that certainly is going to have, it changes the entire series, obviously, but to go from 2-2 up 29 points to 3-1 and now you got your season on the brink, just an incredible circumstance for the San Antonio Spurs as they head back to San Antonio on Saturday night.
3: They've now, led in the final minute of 3 of these 4 games? And
0: crazy.
3: And the one that they didn't lead technically in the final minute of, they were in control of and up, and then the Knicks came roaring back.
0: Has to be a brutal, brutal day to be a San Antonio Spurs.
2: It was the second least amount of time led in an NBA Finals game, right behind Oklahoma City, the Pacers in game 1 of last year.
3: Incredible. Incredible. Yeah, this is one of those, the only time that they led was in overtime. Like, we see that in college basketball, I feel like, a ton.
2: They led for less than a minute in this game.
3: Unbelievable. 8 for 39 from the floor, 3 of 17 in the second half for the Spurs after being unconscious in the first half. Unbelievable.
0: I'm sure glad that I stayed around for it last night because, like I said, there was a point in the, right before halftime maybe, before it got out to 29 that I was ready to check out. Dude, I was ready to turn it off. I was ready to even maybe just go to bed.
3: I was literally after, so this would have happened with four minutes into the third quarter, basically. The Braves shut down, had lost that game. And I sat in front of my TV for half a second going, am I going back over to YouTube TV?
2: Is this really worth it?
3: Or I'm just going to go take a shower, all that stuff. And I was like, no, we'll lock back in. I'm so glad I did. So glad I did.
0: Took a full team effort. Just unbelievable. All right. 614 Franchise Morning Show. Take an opening timeout. Be back.
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0: Welcome back. Biggest NBA comeback, or biggest comeback in the finals history. That probably goes without saying.
1: Our pal OG Babybone on Twitch, with the admission that I think a lot of people have to come to terms with today, I turned off with like 10 minutes left in the fourth. What a mistake.
0: I mean, yeah. Yeah, I mean, I don't blame anybody.
1: I don't blame you, but yes, what a mistake.
0: That you're going to have to fess up to. It's worth the rewatch. It's worth going back and watching the final 10 minutes if you turned it off last night as the Knicks come storming back 107-106. They needed everything to go their way in the fourth quarter, and I don't know if there was a single thing that did go their way as opposed to the first quarter where nothing went their way.
1: Yeah, and that went on the fact that, like, every shot that you need to fall, the Spurs were doing that in the first half. And then especially, it was just, the Spurs have had really, really good starts in almost all these games. Like, I struggle to remember a game where they just started really, really poorly. And that's, again, I was joking with Bob and Dana the other day. I was like, every team in the league needs to have some sort of spy in the Spurs locker room to figure out what they're doing right in the lead up. Because if you could just bottle up that start, everyone would want that. But it just felt like, again, the Knicks, whether it be, I think for me, where it looked like they kind of snapped a little bit was the goaltend that wasn't called. And then the frustration after that, it just turned into like boneheaded after boneheaded play. Then on the other end, the Spurs were playing outstanding, just unaffected by all of it. But I don't know, man. The Knicks, their ability, whether it's the comeback against Cleveland in game one, they've been a kind of like the cardiac Knicks to a certain extent all year long. I don't know what it is within them to be able to just, like, almost, they're like the action movie trope of, like, the dude that just keeps getting punched in the face and he's just, like, laughing, just like, I don't care, let's go. It just comes back crazier and crazier. That you have to put the Knicks out because they are not just going to wave the white flag and toss the backups in and call it a night. And it has been a massive, massive boon to them all throughout the playoffs.
0: It certainly seems like that was a situation last night where maybe the maybe the cards are just, they're there for the Knicks. Up now 3-1 in the best of seven. They're going back to San Antonio. It's going to be hard for this Spurs team. You know, at some point, I guess you just got to say, too, like, the Spurs looked like a team that was 22 years old, that they were just too young for the moment, maybe overwhelmed by the moment, too, especially the way that they were unable to execute in the third quarter. But I have no idea. It's going to be tough to be able to come back from a loss like that. And on the other side, you have a Knicks team that certainly you would think can spill blood in the water now, just a win away from winning a championship.
1: I can't imagine, CJ, it's just the, like, to be in the finals, you're going to have a team with a ton of confidence anyway. The Knicks have to probably feel like invincible going back to San Antonio. It's like they've pulled off a couple of heists. Like, this series has been as even as it gets. I would even say the Spurs have probably played better for the most part, yet they look up, down 3-1, and have the worst collapse in NBA history now on their resume.
2: Yeah, the Spurs, no doubt, have been the better team in this series. And if you were just to look at the final box scores, you would not recognize it. I don't know. This Knicks team must be a team of destiny, because this is reminiscent of the Haliburton run that we saw last year, where he just could not miss down the stretch in the clutch. I mean, I really am speechless. I seriously was not expecting the Knicks to come away and win that game. So much of me was ready to turn that game off, and I think it was the end of the third quarter, and they cut it down to 15, and I was like, I don't know, maybe the Knicks will make a run in the fourth, I don't know. I'll watch a couple of minutes, and I'll see how it goes, and then from then, I was like, go Knicks, go, baby. New York, orange and blue, that's who I ride with.
1: Fair. I think, yeah, I saw a bunch of people that probably correct. As soon as they got done with the initial on-the-floor post-game stuff, they're like, ESPN, just run the fourth quarter back. Just run it back over again, because I think there are a bunch of people that just want to sit back, relax, and like take it in one more time, because as it's happening, it's just like, I can't believe what's unraveling right now. It takes me back to, I know that they've all been thrown out there, but the second half watching Patriots-Falcons, and we'll talk about it now before Josh Callaway gets in at 9 so that we don't throw him into PTSD, but it was a spot where I was just like, I was kind of in disbelief as that game was happening as well, and that one, even you had like the extra buffer of overtime and things like that before it came through. This one, it just goes up there with like, I can't believe what I'm watching. But also, as a certified hate watcher, I was in it with every fiber of my being, like, please, please, please.
2: We're smoking on that Spurs pack.
1: Let's make this happen, please.
0: There needed to be multiple packs, and I'm sure that there were smoked across the, you know, different boroughs of New York City last night. Just a unbelievable comeback. A night that certainly anybody that was in Madison Square Garden's going to remember. Anybody that, you know, Larry David, have you seen the video of him after the Josh Hart miss?
1: Yes. He's
0: incredible. Taylor Swift, obviously, what's the gal's name from Law and Order? Or not Law and Order, but is it Law and Order? SVU or whatever?
2: Mariska
0: Hargitay or whatever.
1: I didn't know.
0: She was awesome.
1: That was one of those things that I was just like, I know that she's a famous person. I'm just like, I don't know what from.
0: She's from the show. Isn't it Law and Order?
2: It's SVU.
0: SVU? It is.
2: Every mom in America
0: what it's called,
2: knows
0: though,
2: her.
0: Right? Law and Order?
2: Yeah, Law and Order,
0: Law and
2: SVU.
0: Order, SVU.
2: Detective Benson, I want to say.
0: Yeah.
1: It's
0: a great show.
1: My favorite was in the bowels of MSG as Chalamet is celebrating, like Ben Stiller coming over and just like rubbing his head.
0: Apparently Ben Stiller
1: on Chalamet's head. Like it looks like Chalamet is like Ben Stiller's long lost son through this.
0: Apparently, Stiller's putting together like a documentary with his phone.
1: With HBO?
0: Yeah. I didn't know that.
1: I saw that he had been brought in for, I think it was the pre-game 3 media day stuff, that they had like credentialed him just to chill in the back and just take some like video and stuff of media day. I thought that was just like the Knicks putting something together. I didn't realize that HBO was making that thing happen. I've enjoyed the, did you see, and I had plenty of time to get into the non-basketball stuff in the first half, the people bullying Ben Stiller for shooting his phone landscape instead of portrait from the...
0: It must be something to do with the documentary that he's putting
2: on. The man is a filmmaker. What can I say?
1: I was also like, he's directed a bunch of like really good episodes of Severance. I think that I get the, maybe just let Ben Stiller do his thing. Even if they were just videos for himself, I was like, I think that Ben's okay. I think he's got this.
0: He's content creating. Never stops.
1: The slow-mos out of game 2 were fantastic.
0: Yeah, they were cool.
1: We need to release the Stiller files. Or was he, that's going to be the thing. Is he going to have an awkward sit down with HBO execs this morning and be like, I was fanning out so hard that I got no footage of the comeback.
0: No, there's pictures of him. Like, as people are celebrating, he's like
1: locked in
0: it. Yeah, he's in it.
2: That's a consummate professional
1: incredible.
2: Right there.
0: I think Rolling Stone put out the pictures last night from him. Somebody sent it to me. It was pretty awesome. Did you see the picture of, I guess it would have been a screen grab of Kirk Herbstreit was there courtside yesterday?
1: Yeah.
2: And somebody stupid had, dog.
0: Yeah, somebody, well, so, what?
2: Why is he bringing it to the Knicks game? What are we doing here,
0: I think that
2: man?
0: Was Photoshopped.
2: Was it Photoshopped?
0: Yeah, that's the joke.
1: Yeah, yeah, yeah.
2: Oh, I must have saw an AI video then. That's crazy.
0: Oh, was there somebody? A video
2: I saw there was a clip on Twitter
0: there?
2: Where the dog was just like wagging its tail, and I
0: no
2: thought,
0: way.
2: Really?
0: No, I think no way they would have let him bring it courtside unless it's like a service animal.
2: I got. What can I say?
0: That's beautiful, though.
1: Happens. These things
2: protect
1: happen.
2: Your neck.
1: We are, by the way, though, just for your information, we're team dog in all circumstances.
0: We support Ben, or whatever the hell his name is.
1: We don't support it enough to know, but we're team dog always.
0: Unless until we see it enough times throughout the season, like if they would have,
1: we're probably
0: if
1: a
0: the Knicks
1: away.
0: Would have lost last night. They should put it down this morning. It's kind of one of those things.
1: Fair. Did you see? By the way, we're not condoning. Violence, anything like that. Did you see the perfect throw outside the Spurs hotel last night?
0: Yeah, somebody threw an egg at the back of Wimby's head.
1: Tough.
0: Should have been something worse.
1: Good toss.
2: Kind of like what he did in the second half.
0: The first three quarters, I was thinking, like, how do we kidnap the guy's family? Like,
1: yeah.
0: how do we inflict this much pain
1: we should on him? Roll it up in some of the, like, there have been some people that have been getting the stop sign trying to enter the country for, like, the World Cup. Like, we should have just rolled that into Wimby's crew.
0: Yeah, 100%. That was about as awesome as you could possibly ask for. Truly. It was truly, truly one of the more enjoyable hate watches I've ever had because, like I said, there were points in the first half that was like, I don't know what else they could do.
1: Right.
0: Outside of miss threes, get some calls to go their way. The officiating in the first quarter was awful. I mean, you look up at halftime, the kind of the storyline is like the second foul on Cat and just how terrible of a call that was and how it had changed the dynamic of not just a game, but a series. Like at halftime, I was willing to say, not only is this game over, this series is over. Are the Knicks going to even win another game?
1: Well, it felt like for three quarters, it was the flip side of, hey, the Spurs have been had the upper hand for most of these games, and they lost those first two. And I was kind of almost the, are we seeing that this team, it's not taking, you run into a playoff roadblock this year and you come back next year. Like, is this team able to go from game one and game two and just kind of learn and roll and roll with the punches along the way? And I was kind of, in a weird way, very, very scared that we were watching something like absolutely incredible on one end, and thankfully it ended up being something absolutely incredible the other way that made it much easier for me to go to bed last night with plenty of hatred anew all across the board. Nice to see that finally Steph Castle got refereed the proper way, and suddenly he finds his ass on the bench. That was great as well at times, which made me happy.
0: They're just all such scumbags, in my opinion, but that's neither here nor there. It was awesome. The moment at Madison Square Garden is going to certainly live for a long, long time. Just pretty incredible. Pretty incredible. All of the shots that they had, like what a great presentation from ABC last night too. Just in the, you know, the final, I guess, minutes of the game.
2: The Mike Breen.
0: So much. Oh, Mike Breen.
2: My goodness.
0: Mike Breen's the best. He's the best, and I think it, knowing that he's the Knicks play-by-play guy adds a little bit more levity to it.
1: Yeah, and it's going to be one of those things that it's almost like the perfect for Knicks fans and things like that. Like, they're going to sit there and be like, isn't it perfect that this run is getting it? Like, Breen didn't have to hand the keys off to anybody else, that he's going to get to put the exclamation point on it. The shot from the upper deck of, like, the crowd after the OG tip-in was one of the fantastic camera placements and decisions in the truck to quickly go to that bad boy on like this, because they gave you the first two or three replays so you could see what happened, and then they went to that so you could just take in the atmosphere, and it delivered at the Garden.
2: It was an all-time production last night by the ABC crew. Shout out to them.
0: Incredible.
1: Shout out to everybody involved. Shout out to the San Antonio Spurs for giving us what we wanted. Shout out to Victor Wembanyama.
0: 58-30 in the second half. The Knicks outscored the Spurs.
2: But hey, at least Wemby's in Mitch's head.
0: That was the moment. That was the moment that it was like, okay. Not only do I think he is like in the Knicks head, but that's where I started thinking about like how long is this guy going to be a problem? And he's still going to be a problem for a while. But
1: now suddenly too,
0: not last night.
1: It might end up getting rescinded, but he is, as the Spurs go back home down 3-1, Wemby's got to walk a really fine line, too, because if he picks up any more flagrant points, he's going to be sitting
0: for a game. He's such a scumbag. I just can't get over the fact that, like, he's a dirty player. And, I do think that there is a point where I think he's so big that they don't know how to call it to a certain extent. And I don't know, like, I don't know. It just... It's tough because I do see like where Wimby's coming from to a certain extent. He's just such a dirty player.
1: I think Wimby's in a tough spot too because of his build, and this is something that I think is the correct approach. People are just gonna be like, let's be ultra physical for him.
0: Yeah.
1: And the flip side of it is if he just let all this happen and didn't respond ever, it would be like, what's wrong with you? It'd be like what Chet looks like in this specific matchup. But the going the other way is I do appreciate, on one hand, that he is not just taking it, but he's got to be better at it. Like, the stuff where, I don't know that people like slow-mo, like the opening tip where he grabs Cat, like, that's the stuff where it's like, you got to be really smart about it, and I, like, applaud finding the craft in that. But some of the obvious things, and somebody needs to set him down and be like, hey, man, you are so gangly and so long-limbed that anytime you make contact with an elbow, it's going to look terrible because it's going to look like you have wind up with how far your limbs and stuff have to move, and that's where I think him being really, really young, it's like if he has 10% more composure in even those toughest moments, it wouldn't be a big issue. But instead, now he's walking the line from flagrant points, and he's got to be really, really careful because the Spurs feed off his emotion, but if he gets too overamped, he could be missing a game in the finals as they're trying to come back down.
0: Kick him out. Kick him out of the league.
2: I'm so glad that the mass psychosis about Oklahoma City has finally started to subside. And you guys are starting to finally realize just how dirty the Spurs team is.
1: Yeah, it's been nice to see the rest of the league come around to, or maybe not the rest of the league, the rest of NBA Twitter just be like, okay, you know what? We went a little too hard.
2: We'll take your apology forms. Come on, bring them on.
1: That's on us.
0: Beautiful happening. 6:34 Franchise Morning Show. Be back on a Thursday. That was much, much easier to get up to after the biggest comeback in NBA history.
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0: College World Series on Saturday at 2 o'clock. We'll get games going underway tomorrow with Troy, West Virginia, and Ole Miss, North Carolina.
1: This is no shock, but Skip going and dominating the SEC coaches' team photo. Just
0: completely dominated. Completely aura frown. Aura Magnum, is that what it would be called, CJ?
2: That's what the kids are saying nowadays.
1: The only thing I wish, if I could have changed one thing about it, I wish Skip was in Crocs. That would have made it, like, from 100 to 1,000 probably, but just unbelievable happening.
2: Crocs and cargo Skip. Shorts. That's what would have made it
1: Somewhat more better. I don't know if Skip is full cargos, though, but I can see Skip just, like, hopping in the Crocs and headed out to fish or something like that. And so I think that would have been, for me, the final form of Skip, which I know that it's a team right now that's as confident as possible, but the way that Skip has feels like he's pushed every button perfectly from the Atlanta Regional, and then I don't know if he had to in Supers because everybody just played so well, but that's one of those things that I think there's going to be a lot of, you guys are feeling confident, I did this in 2022, got us right to the precipice, let's just roll out there and make this thing happen come 2 o'clock on Saturday.
0: Betting good, looking forward to it coming up on Saturday, looking forward to the trip on Friday to get up to the boardroom. What do we got? Today the World Cup begins.
1: Yes, we've got, so typically when there's just one host nation, this is like the host nation opening ceremony day, all that stuff, which for Mexico, that's going to be what's going on today. I don't know how they determine between USA, Canada, Mexico, who got to kick this bad boy off, but we'll be at Fox, 2 o'clock. That'll be Mexico, South Africa. The late
0: electric
1: show tonight will be South Korea and Chechnya. That'll be a 9 p.m. start. So we got two today, 2 and 9. Tomorrow, Canada goes out at 2 o'clock. They get the 2 o'clock game against Bosnia and Herzegovina. And then we get Paraguay for the U.S. happenings tomorrow, 8 p.m.
0: Which, by the way, I don't know if you saw the video of the U.S. men's national team celebrating the Knicks victory last night. Maybe stayed up a little too late the two nights before a game.
1: Game. Flip side.
0: Good.
1: Tyler Adams, who key part of our midfield, was the captain at the last year or the last World Cup for Team USA. He'll be back in the midfield again. Tyler Adams, huge Knicks fan.
0: Okay, so good. So that's good vibes.
1: It's okay for him to stay up and for the team to stay up with him. It looked like good team chemistry as everybody was in with Tyler Adams. And if there's someone that I want kind of swaggering into this thing,
0: that's like really number one. Strong vibes.
1: Tyler Adams is number two. So I'm cool with the late night, especially, here's the flip side of that. We need them staying up late because they've got a bunch of late games here in the, I think we go 8, 2, and 9, I think, as far as the start times.
0: I guess it wasn't really too late last night. I mean, that game got over at what, like 10:30, 10:20 around these parts? So it was really, it was like 8:20 out there.
1: Wasn't too bad. So, should be good. Excellent vibes there. And excited to get this thing going at 2 o'clock. I think Shakira's going to be out there on the stage today.
0: Shakira?
1: I think that's should be noted for everyone because she's still got her fastball, obviously, as far as that goes. I don't know what the Canada or U.S. like plans are, because I think it's going to be like a three-legged opening ceremony type situation before all three of those games, but certainly we'll lead that thing off with Mexico at 2 o'clock today.
0: Unreal. I like that. Was, hold on. I'm getting information this morning that there might be beef between Taylor Swift and Selena Gomez online.
1: Oh.
0: I don't know why, though. I mean, is she a Spurs fan?
1: I don't know what would have happened there. Selena might be.
0: I thought she was dead anyways.
1: I was not aware of that.
0: Well, I thought she had to sacrifice her child, her and Justin Bieber, to the Illuminati.
1: Selena Gomez is a known Spurs fan, has openly expressed her support for the team over the years.
0: Ooh, interesting. Okay. Well, I'm in on that. That may be more important than Game 5 to me.
1: I did appreciate, did you see the video that came out from the Knicks radio broadcast from the first TV timeout of the game that's going to have to get wiped off? So,
0: Yes,
1: Monica,
0: I did.
1: Monica,
0: I did. She's in it this morning.
1: Yeah, Monica's going to have to go out and retract because she basically was like, Taylor's not even a Knicks fan, get her out of here type situation, whereas the play-by-play guy, she's like, my wife is freaking out and she needs a video. I think it was the most, like, relatable of, every

0: Everyone's got somewhere where it's like my wife, my girlfriend, my friend is like freaking out. And then you've got the other side of it, the Taylor Swift hater in the group that's just like, I'm over this. I don't care, which I appreciate. They're going to have to wipe that video.
1: So funny. Who does the Knicks games on radio?
0: It's
1: outside of Monica McNutt. I knew who's the play-by-play guy. He's looked like a really young dude.
0: Yeah, it's a guy that, like...
1: Did he just take over?
0: Tyler Murray, he does what a job. Really good job.
1: Yeah.
0: I just, him and the Clippers guy are both young as hell, and they're fantastic.
1: Yeah, the Clippers guy is the youngest in the league, is he not?
0: Yeah, that's the guy that Ballmer basically came in and said, we're doing new era of everything, and he wanted to pick... I think he tried to pick, like, his voice for the next 30 years or whatever, and I think he, like, nailed it, actually. Yeah. Shout out to Steve Ballmer.
1: Steve Ballmer. Maybe he doesn't know what he's doing with the basketball team, but he does know what he's doing on the media side of things.
0: 100%.
1: Where did Tyler Murray, where did he come from?
0: I don't know.
1: What a badass. All right. Well, either way, that was incredible last night. Truly, truly incredible. Don't think that I would have ever in a million years. Like, it's one of those like comebacks that you tell yourself, there's no way that's happening. And then even throughout the comeback, there were just moments where it was like, well, if you didn't play like, you know, like you did in the first half or the first three quarters, maybe you wouldn't have been in the spot. Truly didn't think they were going to be able to get that thing over the finish line.
0: Well, how many times do you have those moments like that where to pull off that comeback, it has to be perfect, mm-hmm. right? Mm-hmm. And we had, I mean, CJ between Josh
1: Hart. You have to have like those... Free throws missed. Not just the Wimby ones, but everything leading up to that point.
0: But I don't think I've ever seen one, certainly not in the NBA Finals, but just even a regular season comeback where, CZ, you have like Josh Hart totally screws up what should have been an easy two, right? Jalen Brunson, who for the OG tip, it's incredible. And a part of it is that everyone was so locked in on Brunson that he kind of had a free path. And I understand the thought process of the let's get it up early, try to get an offensive rebound. And it obviously worked out great. But in the half second when that shot goes up, is there any Knicks fan outside of just being like full faith in Brunson that's going, that's the shot I wanted right here with the game on the line? That like there's a bunch of the things where it wasn't perfect, but it was for the Knicks at the same time.
2: Yeah, and because it worked out, it's not going to be talked about as much. But when Brunson put up that shot, I think it was like with 6 seconds left, I audibly gasped. I'm like, that's the shot you settle for? And thankfully, OG just comes flying through, I think it was three Spurs players trying to all go up for that rebound. Man, if I was a Knicks fan in that moment, I don't think I would have survived. My heart would have stopped in that moment and then immediately gotten revived by OG Anunoby.
0: That was one of those scenarios where I was like, I'm in full support of the get the shot up, not at the buzzer, so you have a second chance at it. But I was also like, that is not what I had in mind when I said
2: it was like 30 feet out. And it reminded me a little bit of that Victor shot in game one against the Thunder, where he's like on the logo, basically puts it up.
0: No, yes.
2: Yeah, and it ended up working out.
0: They got to name something in the garden after OG Anunoby. Like, I don't know what they got to do, but Brunson's got to get something, and OG's got to get
2: something. I was told that there was no way OG Anunoby was going to have another game like he did in Game 3, and I would like to say, suck it, Daniel.
0: Dana was having to take a lot of S last night. He was having to text Bone Man and I. He was not excited to go to New York, mainly because he just doesn't like go to New York. He was like, the Garden.
2: I had to listen to him bitch and moan for 3 hours yesterday about Madison Square Garden, and there's nothing that I would have given to be in that building for Game 4.
0: He did text us last night and be like, yeah, this is awesome. I'm sorry. And I'm just like, yep. Thank you. Thank you, Mr. Bell. Now he'll work his way back to San Antonio. What a come down that's got to be for the entire media group to be like, well, we just experienced one of the all-time moments, and now we got to go to the Riverwalk.
1: What was he complaining about?
0: He just doesn't like that New York.
1: What does I know? To. I'm a pretty negative person. What does Daniel like?
0: He likes like Cleveland.
1: Wow.
0: Where it's like, oh, it's big enough that it has things, but it's not like New York expensive, basically.
1: Interesting.
2: He did say that he enjoyed his time walking around all the boroughs in New York, and he had some pretty good food, which put his mood in a better situation.
0: I think we found out yesterday that Daniel has only ever been in and out of New York like on the day of something and then immediately like shuffled out, because it sounds like he spent like 30 hours in New York and was like, oh, hey, I understand why this is like one of the great global cities.
2: Yeah, it was like, it was really cool to see all these different communities of different heritage. And I'm like, yeah, dude, that's New York.
0: Yeah, welcome. Welcome aboard. The food is great. The people are great. I just, I'm kind of in a really sick way, hoping the Spurs are able to get themselves off the mat here and force a game six because, again, having, what do we say, France-Senegal, that game going down at MetLife on the same day of what would be game six. The New York Transit is already like getting ferries set aside just in case that the trains basically become so overrun with all the foot traffic that might be in the city, like on the public transport that day. Anytime you're like preparing the Dark Knight, like prison ferries to get people to and fro means that you're probably expecting quite the citywide party.
2: If they go on to a game six in a closeout game at Madison Square Garden, you're going to have to call the National Guard. There's just no way. It's going to be necessary.
0: Yes. Kind of dig it.
1: Yeah, I wouldn't mind just closing it out on Saturday so you don't have to mess with
0: a
1: Tuesday night. Because I know where they've been. I know the thoughts and the feelings that came with them being down by 29 at one point.
0: Just get it
1: over with.
0: It's one of those things that if you could tell me, if you could lock in that the Knicks are going to win the series.
1: Yeah,
0: and I know that ahead of time.
1: We could prefer that.
0: Then I'd say game six would be fine. But just finish the job.
1: Pretty awesome. Pretty awesome comeback last night for the New York Knicks. 651 Franchise Boarding Show. Hour number two. Coming up.
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1: Good news, bad news. 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
0: You hope that you get to try to extend that record without against teams not in the SEC, because that certainly would mean you've had an excellent stint up in Omaha.
1: You got a chance. You're still playing. And that's the name of the game this time of the year.
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0: Welcome back. Franchise Morning Show, Thursday, June 11th. A comeback for the ages last night at Madison Square Garden as the New York Knicks stormed back from 29 down. The largest comeback in NBA history that ended with, I don't know, maybe something of an exclamation point. An OG Anunoby tip-in at the buzzer, basically. 1.2 seconds left, 1.7 seconds left. Doesn't matter. The Spurs went from a team that looked like they were going to tie things up 2-2 with home court certainly in their back pocket as they went back to San Antonio to now down 3-1 as they head back to San Antonio for Game 5. What a comeback. What a win last night for the Knicks. A game that certainly, if you watched any of the first three quarters and you didn't think about turning it off, you probably live in San Antonio because I think everybody that watched that thing last night that is, I guess, has any type of cheering interest at one point thought, this sucks. I'm going to turn it off.
1: It was the we've been waiting for between the NBA Finals and because the Finals have had games that, and much like the Stanley Cup Finals, it's like it's 4-0 at one point, and then suddenly the team comes roaring back, stuff like that. We were waiting for like one of these games eventually was going to be a dud, and we were hurtling toward that. And in the end, it turned out being one of the most successful hate watches across the league, which has been fantastic. Shout out to Cat for getting his hands on that final inbounds play, too, to really disrupt as Castle was trying to get that ball, because it looked like he actually got a step and was a little bit free. And it's a whole squad effort that got the Knicks back into that game last night, and pretty incredible stuff. And we spent an hour on air, and spent the entire morning continually just like scrolling. Like, give me more of the streets of New York City content. It's been pretty incredible.
0: Unbelievable. It was a tremendous hate watch last night as the Spurs, they did play extremely well in the first half. Like, I think there is a portion of that that, you know, certainly with the way that Cat picked up his second foul, became non-existent in the first half. You wondered about the officiating. Obviously, the goaltend was kind of the mass hysteria moment on social media where it was like, well, this is over and the NBA's out to just give basically maybe one of the greatest whistles of all time in an NBA Finals game to the Spurs. But then they started locking it down, making little comebacks. I think that's the most amazing part is, you know, they outscore him by 28 in the second half, but there wasn't like just a huge momentum swing. There were little points of momentum swings that certainly ended up adding up, but the comeback was kind of just, I don't know, it was very gradual.
1: It was, but it did feel like, and I don't know, CJ, would you point to this? It felt like after the Wimby flagrant, that kind of felt like if you were going to pick a turning point, the one where suddenly things started to leap forward a bit for the Knicks as they were able to start chipping away. It felt like Brunson started hitting like immediately after that. And it wasn't a, hey, you know, from that moment on, it was this or that, just because the entire second half is a terrible stat line to look at if you're the Spurs. But I think that might have been the moment, if you're picking one, where it started to finally turn back the Knicks' direction, or turn the Knicks' direction for the first time all night, truthfully.
2: Yeah, and it was subtle in that moment because Spurs were still, I forget how many points, but they were still up big when that flagrant happened. And in the moment, you wouldn't have guessed, oh yeah, this is going to be where the momentum starts going in the Knicks' favor. But looking back in hindsight, yeah, it definitely was. And, I mean, shout out to the Knicks. They easily could have phoned it in the second half, been like, well, we're down 30 points. Let's regroup. It was just a bad shooting night for us. Let's go back to the drawing board, get ready for Game 5. They didn't do that. They continued to play. I mean, OG, what a performance he's had the past two games. OG Anunoby, if the Knicks do end up winning, he's getting my vote for the Finals MVP. That's how good he's been in the past two games.
1: You saw the Mike Brown quotes immediately at the podium last night where he had said during shoot-around that he pulled him aside and was like, you got to be the biggest, you got to play the biggest man on the floor, basically. And I think that OG certainly lived up to that last night with, 33 on 15 shots? Not bad. 14 shots in a tip-in? Not bad for OG Anunoby on top of everything else that he's been doing. Like, the Spurs are going to have to, they're going to have to do the PJ Washington thing of look around and going, we might have been okay with OG in the corner threes and stuff like that. That's going to be almost priority number one outside of the Brunson Cat powers when they dropped their defense for game five back in San Antonio.
2: Shout out Jose Alvarado, too. He made some big-time shots down the stretch in the fourth quarter there. Only had two made threes, but they came in probably the most important moments of the game.
1: He's had huge roles in the big comeback in game one just to hold that thing together in the first half, and then last night as well. And pretty cool for a kid coming back. Just all he ever wanted to do was play for the Knicks, right? And he's not going to get the star bill or anything like that, but I think in New York he will be properly honored, assuming the Knicks can close this thing out here in one of the next three games.
3: The Knicks will certainly have a runway to do so. Three more games left in the series. They just got to win one of them. Obviously, one of those will be back in Madison Square Garden coming up on Tuesday night. Game five coming up on Saturday at 7:30. Just an unbelievable series of events. I would have to think that the Spurs are going to come back and try to fight back and get their best foot forward on Saturday night. I just don't know like how you, in a way, come back from something like that.
2: I mean, how do you get up off the mat? You played about as well as you could in the first half of that game. You were up by 30 points.
3: I think there is a part of it that will help them that they are one of the youngest teams in the NBA, because it will be easy to, not easy, all things considered, but it may be easier for a team that truly just doesn't know maybe what they really had there that they were able to fumble away on Wednesday night.
1: Yeah, I think for the Spurs, the formula path, mental gymnastics stuff is you just hope that they don't understand truly the depth of what they've blown here. Because I think to a certain extent, it's kind of like the if they don't win this series and come back and rally, it's going to be pretty reminiscent to, I think, the 2012 Thunder team, that you're just probably going to get a shot of them on the bench looking like, hey, we'll be back type situation. Because I think that's what all of the hyper young teams that arrive at a moment like this kind of feel like. And so, for that, it also certainly helps that you're going back home to play in front of the San Antonio crowd, although you say the San Antonio crowd, that thing's going to be in a closeout scenario. It was already half Knicks fans for game two. I'm concerned for our friends in San Antonio. They might get their whole arena bought out.
2: Do you think, do you think more fans will be inclined to keep their tickets instead of selling them off this time? Or do you think it'll be the opposite, that the tickets will skyrocket?
1: I don't know. Did you see some of the – I know that we left San Antonio, like the Spurs basically blamed their ticket broker for like how they run things, of like the tickets that were up for grabs, like went, that aren't just season tickets. Like they basically blamed that, which made me think that they were telegraphing that this might happen again when we circle back through.
2: I mean, it is like $3,000 cheaper to fly from New York to San Antonio, rent a hotel room, get tickets, and then fly back.
1: True.
3: I'm sure that there will be a number of them that, are at least ready to roll at a moment's notice if they're going to be making the trip down to San Antonio. That was, I don't know. Tortoro or whatever, has he been at all of the games in San Antonio? Saw him last night at the game in New York.
1: I thought so.
3: I think he has. Isn't he a season ticket holder for the Knicks?
1: He's one of the, he's not just like a give me the tickets on Celebrity Row. He's like an OG, like I want season tickets, just notwithstanding type stuff.
3: I like that. All right. Well, it was awesome last night. The Knicks, I don't know what else that can be done for teams to not come out against the Spurs and just play like absolute D-heads for the first 12 minutes of the game, but it certainly dug themselves a massive hole last night that they were lucky to be able to climb out of.
1: Yeah, although if you're the Knicks, are you sitting here going, we've experienced like the worst start we could possibly have. The pressure's almost off in the first 3 or 4 minutes because you're like, listen, we've won a game with a historic first half from our opponent. Now, is that going to be like the pressure release of just settle in? And for the Knicks, if you just are down 10-5 at the first time out, that's a win compared to how the starts of these games have gone.
3: It's kind of incredible that they are now, let me pull this back up. Just saw a number out there. Teams down 20-plus points in the postseason the last 2 years. The rest of the NBA is 4-71. 4-71. The Knicks are now 5-3. It's crazy.
1: They're going to add to the stat that we had coming out of game one, too, that the Knicks are, oh, gosh, I'll have to look and look, that in this playoffs they've had, what, four comebacks of that? Of like 15-plus trailing in the fourth quarter type situation?
3: It's embarrassing to a certain extent to for the Spurs to be able to not wake up today with a win, but it also is well worth the heartache that it took to get there, I guess.
1: Everything we've gone through has been worth it after last night.
3: I don't know about all of it, but that certainly was.
1: I enjoyed, there were a lot of photos of Chet Holmgren with a championship ring posted in Wimby's direction last night. Hope for Wimby's take, he's off the Twitter scroll because someone forgot to tell him that after the Super Bowl, you have to play in the actual finals.
3: I don't know.
2: Hang the We Beat OKC banner.
3: Still bitch Chet out.
1: Yeah.
3: Got to figure that out, though.
1: Chet got to figure that out. But
3: got to figure that out.
1: In the meantime, all we can do now is hate watch, you know?
3: I guess. There's little moments where I have moments of weakness. And now I do think it'd be kind of funny if the Knicks blew this. But I'm not cheering for that by any means. All right. Well, that was that. That was fun. That was much, much needed on a night that I certainly didn't think that that was going to be in the cards with the way that that game started. They just played so poorly, and the Spurs made everything. Those guys get into a mode where it seems like they just can't miss.
1: They have the like the best part about the Golden State runs is that it Steph and Clay, but then there's just everybody that gets in on it. It feels like if you get two or three that go down, it's just a team wide, like we are all on fire together. But the good news is now in most of these games they've had that kind of terrible run at the end of the second quarter. Didn't happen last night, so they just saved it up and lost their mind collectively for an entire half, which was cool. It was a vibe.
3: I mean, what are the odds that that tipping goes in? Because it really wasn't like a it wasn't a great rebound. The ball bounced off of the back of the rim, it wasn't like a great opportunity.
1: It also wasn't a spot where it's not like he had been, you know, boxed out and got positioned underneath or anything. Like, he's just sprinting in after inbounding it, hoping to get there in time.
3: It's a hell of a play by Cat on the opposite end, too, with the second left to get his hands on the ball.
1: Yes.
3: Because it looked like he was going to be open underneath the rim.
2: I mean, to me, it just feels like this Spurs team uses all of their gas up in the first half, and then they're content to build a big lead and then basically coast by in the second half, and that's come back and bit them in the ass in multiple games this series.
1: Yeah, it seems like they do a pretty good job of resetting at halftime, obviously, but yeah, I think that they play so high emotionally that it's great. That's something that I'm sure will just come with being through a couple of these and age and figuring out better ways to harness that without totally getting gassed by the end of the first half, but happy it's happening now. This is just great theater.
3: I wouldn't mind seeing it happen again if I knew that they could win the game like that. I think everybody wakes up this morning and goes, that was maybe one of the greatest NBA games of all time. At least if you are looking at it through a Knicks or a hater lens. I guess on the opposite end, I would love to know what the San Antonio people are thinking right now.
1: I think that it's as dark as it can get being in like an NBA final. Like, comparatively, it's probably as dark as it gets.
3: Yeah, I would think so.
2: Get your sadness, Churro.
3: And they should just start drowning people in the canal. That wouldn't be a bad option.
1: Well, I would be fearful if the Knicks clinched either 5 or 7. We've seen them take over the streets outside of MSG. Are they going to take over like the canal? Like, is a Knicks Navy going to roll in and be like, this is our canal, and they're going to start like tossing people in the canal?
2: Is it going to be like a Nebraska situation here in OKC?
1: Yeah, but I'm thinking like Nebraska fans jumping in at a celebration. I'm thinking like Knicks fans throwing people in celebrate, like a little bit different.
3: Might have a new battle at the Alamo.
1: Yeah, I was
3: another standoff.
1: I said it last night. There was a non-zero chance that someone was tarred and feathered in the streets of New York City for the first time since like 1700s last night.
3: I think in the spirit of the World Cup, we should bring that back.
1: Well, we're certainly
3: should show these visitors from Europe.
2: I mean, what we're all about. It is year 250 of America. So
1: yeah.
2: Better time to bring it back.
1: That's a great point there. We're bringing some of the scenes that you see outside of like European games where the away fans are not super safe walking back to the hotel. So, like, we're bringing that in the spirit of the World Cup. I think there's a lot of Europeans that probably saw the scenes last night. It's like, we are very familiar with this. Like, the French.
2: We heard the noise about Europeans on Twitter talking about how America doesn't know how to do sports events.
1: Yeah. I heard the noise. The French, we saw, they celebrated their big soccer triumph by having, like, a fireworks battle in the streets. I think that they're pretty comfortable seeing these scenes in New York.
3: I think that's more than okay. 712 Franchise Boarding Show. Be back.
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5: Fly ball, left center field. 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Wall! 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

0: Playback Franchise Morning Show. Aaron Austin, Ryan Chapman. Got a guy, CJ Craig, hanging out with us as he does every single Thursday as well. Little programming note today, we will not be linking up with our friend Josh Calloway at 8:15 as he's going to be in the saddle for Daniel Bell. So we'll see him at 9. We will still talk to the great Skip Johnson as the students prepare for Media Day up in Omaha. They won't be out on the field until Saturday as we get closer and closer to OU and Alabama. That'll be at 2 o'clock out in Omaha. As far as the things happening tonight, the come down from everything that went down last night will be greeted with the other series that is delivered at every turn, which is Carolina and Vegas. That bad
1: good luck, hockey.
0: At 7. They've had their own share of massive pendulum swings and comebacks and things like that. And so I don't think if there was ever a series that feels comfortable delivering in the shadow of what happened last night, it's going to be this Stanley Cup series, I think.
2: I guess we kind of saw it on Saturday night, did we not? Like the 4-0 lead and then obviously going to double overtime. That was probably something close to the equivalent, but it probably also speaks to just how hard it is to complete a comeback like that with Vegas walking it off in the double overtime period. So
0: yeah, we've had a couple of Carolina just lightning fast 2-0 leads that have the fast starts that have dissipated and things like that. But this has been a series that I'm just more than happy to not have any kind of rooting interest in, because I cannot imagine the heart rates and the mental health of anyone that is like a diehard Golden Knights or Hurricanes fan trying to just navigate this whole situation.
2: Just incredible. Incredible comeback last night for the Knicks that certainly will set the Twitter sphere and everything in between on fire here over the next, 72 hours leading into Saturday.
0: It appears that the receipts and the Taylor Swift Army have come from Monica McNutt's, delivering many receipts. I mean, heard all the way back to, 2014 of Taylor Swift being a very out there Knicks fan.
2: Her safety is now in question with that just insane group of people.
0: Not good as far as that goes. Good thing for it. Sounds like I was doing some Googling. Looks like our friend Selena Gomez is in London for a taping of Only Murders in the Building or whatever. So she's at least far enough away that she can take her pot shots at her friend Taylor Swift without getting the true wrath of everybody. So it's kind of we got everybody in the mix. That means the NBA Finals is really on right now.
2: Tops put out last night. That's a big yawn. That's a big yawn right there. The net from OG Anunoby's insane game winner is going inside an autographed trading card. I could only imagine how much that's going to go for out on the markets.
0: That's got to be something that I know that it's going to be an absolute just bidding war and all that stuff. That needed to go to Stiller or someone along that, hey, we're just going to give you one of these and as a hat tip for all the work that you guys have been doing all year long, but especially during this playoff run.
2: Incredible. Truly. I'd be in such a bad mood if they wouldn't have come back last night. That would have been just heartbreaking, terrifying.
3: I think it would have sucked more if they had come back and the Spurs end up winning at the buzzer.
2: Yeah, they
3: I
2: would think have
3: that would have just killed me.
2: Mm-hmm. It's just the hope found a way to win.
0: Yeah, I would have rather turned it off at halftime than Wemby hit a game winner.
3: Like, I don't know if I would have gone to bed if that happened.
2: It was a rough second half for Victor Wembanyama. I think the number that's out there, they got outscored by 19 right after the head point, talking about in the Knicks brain or whatever. So just incredible. Incredible. I think that was both sides of why we sport, the feeling of just kind of emptiness, hollowness that comes with getting down by 29, and then obviously the comeback. Just incredible. You're one shot away during that stretch where they take the 8 consecutive threes. It's one shot.
0: Where's
2: it's one possession.
0: In all of this?
2: Oh, I mean, it was just it was a fumbling. It's an all-time. I had that thought last night, and then I thought to myself, man, you really hate these guys. Well, but there is a point of he plays a role in all of that because they just let him play right through it.
0: I know that it's a team philosophy to play through, and this goes to the timeouts at the end of the game, stuff like that. It's a team philosophy, but The biggest responses for the Spurs have come after, and they've not been shy about it, after Greg Popovich has walked into the locker room and yelled at people. Like, the adjustments are coming game to game with Pop, not in game when the disasters are happening with Mitch Johnson. Like, I don't know. There's a long ramp of this stuff, but, like, is Mitch Johnson going to become one of the coaches that, like, I think you always end up have this question at this point in a franchise. It's like, is it that this group of talent is undeniable and they're going to get there? And you have to find, like, the next coach to go over the top, or it's undeniable, plus you have a really, really good coach. And I don't think Mitch Johnson is doing much for the Spurs team.
3: There were a couple questionable decisions from him last night, especially when the Spurs were on some runs. And I know there's
2: Let's hate him. What else? What else we got?
0: Do they have an offense? Like, I understand when things are flowing, but when it goes down, like, what is the Spurs' go-to situation? Because the Knicks have scouted out the Hammer, which is a Spurs org thing. That's not a Mitch Johnson thing. I know there's not, like, no new stuff, but, like, when things get rocky, at no point at the end of second quarters does Mitch Johnson ever figure out a way to steady the ship. It's always going into the locker room. And last night, you had a quarter and a half to just be like, hey, maybe let's stop chucking threes. Can we get the ball to Victor Wembanyama near the basket? Anything like that. And they've been unable to do it.
3: Wemby 2 of 8 is basically insane to me. Like, I don't know. I understand he's a good shooter, and I understand that's part of his game, but there is no world where you are 7'5", and the only thing you're doing on a basketball court is chucking up threes. There's just no way.
2: I think the one possession that's going to be replayed back in my brain is, I can't remember. I think it would have been in the fourth quarter, really when the Knicks started getting back into the game. Wemby went, missed three, offensive rebound, De'Aaron Fox, back out to the Wemby at the top of the key. And at no point did they think about running any clock. It was just an immediate jacket right back up. And they missed, obviously. But I don't know. I mean, I think that's one of those things that with Mitch Johnson particularly, it never felt like, again, it never felt like the Knicks were, like, truly back into the game until they were. And then it was too late until they got it back down. Like, looking up and seeing that they had gotten it to single digits felt like something that was never going to happen when you were down by 29.
0: It's the ultimate, like, juxtaposition of, at the same moment, you're right, but also when you look up and you scored, what, 30 points in the second half?
2: You're the coach. That's what you're supposed to be doing.
0: At some point, when do you not go, hey, it's pretty easy for him, I think, in the huddle to not be panicked or things like that. But at what point do you not slow things down and try to find anything? Because with the flip side of it, is as good as that team is, to score 30 points in any half is inexcusable. Like, we're talking about how many, like, 35-point quarters have they had in the Western Conference Finals and the NBA Finals, much less be able to get that thing going. It's a as many questions to be asked about De'Aaron Fox, obviously, who put on a laugher in the last 15 seconds there with his decision. Like, I do think there are moments that Mitch Johnson needs to stare long and hard into the abyss this offseason.
2: It's crazy to watch De'Aaron Fox just kind of mentally break down there in the fourth quarter. And obviously, he's playing through a lot with the injury and all that kind of stuff. But to be up one with 11 seconds left and you're on a breakaway, all he has to do is just pull the ball out. You're going to get fouled. And then all of a sudden, the Knicks are going to be down by one or two or three. It just, I don't know. Absolutely insane series of events that led to what is now the worst collapse in the history of the NBA.
3: Well, it's like what Wemby said. Some people are built for this moment and some people aren't.
0: Amen. He said
2: that's going to be a quote that is going to
0: haunt him until he wins.
2: Yeah, for the most part. I mean, 100%.
0: Is he said that ahead of an NBA Cup final against the New York Knicks where he had beaten the Oklahoma City Thunder. Did not get that thing done. Not that really matters, but it nice narrative here. And now him talking about, you know, pressure's a privilege, I've been built for this moment, stuff like that. Are you sure you're built for that, Victor? You talked about it, that you wouldn't want it any other way, going back to MSG, down to all that stuff. Are we positive? Because you were 3-for-14 after you made an ass of yourself trying to taunt the Knicks.
3: Will the Wemby crying after Game 7 against OKC become the new Pat Bev meme?
0: I think it's well on its way. I have seen that hit the timeline in three of these four games a lot. And I'm just sad that, you know, for a guy that's so into his emotions, it was okay. You could have cried some real tears last night if you wanted to instead of the crocodile tears after beating Chet Holmgren.
3: Hang the banner.
1: Couldn't happen to a nicer guy.
2: It's just beautiful.
3: That must have really sucked for Wimby, too, because he just lost a game where he led by 29 points, and dripping down his neck is some egg yolk.
1: Tough. Good throw.
2: It was a great throw.
1: Yeah, and you've only got one shot in that moment.
3: That's, you'd sign him to the Mets at this point.
2: Yeah, I was going
3: to
2: say, maybe Steve Cohen should make a call this morning and get him over to Citi Field.
1: Be much cheaper.
2: It was kind of lost in the mix, but and this is very meaningless in terms of the Knicks' comeback, but what a meltdown by the Washington Nationals yesterday.
1: Yes.
2: They were up 9-1 in the eighth inning and they ended up getting beat 11-10. Walk-off grand slam for the Giants.
1: 5-1 on this roadie, too, which I guess, you know, 4-2, not bad, but that was not good.
2: That was kind of incredible. That was kind of incredible. I obviously wasn't watching it, but I saw, you know, I saw the score flash across the bottom. It was 9-1. Next thing I know, a couple hours later, it was 11-10. I was like, I have to go back and watch that. What a meltdown. I don't even think they even get an out in the ninth inning.
1: I don't think so.
2: Scored 5 runs without an out.
1: Yeah, I think it was.
2: That's just hard to do in Major League Baseball.
1: He was just automatic.
2: Unbelievable. Unbelievable. All right, well, good luck. Good luck to the NHL tonight.
1: Good luck to the NHL. Shout out to the first place White Sox, by the way.
2: The White Sox. White Sox come back. They walk off. Or not walk off, but they beat the Braves.
1: Again?
2: Again after
1: the walk-off. Leading.
2: What was it? It was 2-0, and then they.
1: It was,
2: blew it?
1: It was just, nah, it was just 2-0. Braves, like, they had a terrible error that let, was it Mateo that got aboard? And Ozzie scored in the 7th, I think, but it was just 2-1. They went to their closer in the 8th, which was smart, and the rest was history there.
2: Jed Hoyer's a war criminal. I hope he's tried for his crimes. They're lucky, the Cubs are lucky that we got about 3 more days left in the National Basketball Association before my attention is fully diverted over there.
1: They're very lucky that Omaha, this run is happening as well.
2: Yeah, that we'll see how OU does up at Omaha, but that's going to be like split decision because once my attention is fully placed on the Major League Baseball season, I might drive to Chicago and commit a crime with the way that they're playing baseball right now.
1: Disgusting. I don't mean to say this to rub anything in.
2: No, you can't rub anything in. I know that they're a bad team.
1: It's really hard to have 2 10-game winning streaks and be 34-34.
2: Yeah.
1: Like that might be almost as hard as making 14 threes in the first half and losing an NBA Finals game.
2: Last week they started a run where they played I think it's 5 consecutive series against teams under 500 and now they've dropped 3 of the first 5, getting walked off and the only 2 games that they won last week were games that they had to come back and walk off the A's and the Giants. So it's really, really bad right now on the north side of Chicago. And I don't know if this is complete fan comment, but it makes it even worse when you see somebody like Craig Counsell's stupid face and all he does is stand at the top of the dugout and doesn't seem like he does anything. So
1: just looks a little like,
2: yeah, as of right now, I want him to die. 7:30. And I say that from a sports perspective, not real death, but like sports death.
1: At least for Chicago, at least you can look forward to a top 4 pick at the end of the month for like Bulls fans. You know, I think that there's going to be a lot of unnecessary pressure placed on if it's Caleb Wilson who falls there or whatever, just because it's like, help us out for a second. Take it to Bears season.
2: Do something. And the Bears are moving to Indiana, it appears. A lot of things are going wrong in Chicago right now. But everything's going right in New York. So you know what there you go.
1: You know what you need?
2: It's
1: pretty simple. Lori needs to make a comeback.
2: This would never happen under her watch, and I think everybody knows that.
1: Yeah.
2: Wonder what she's up to.
1: I don't know. Didn't she get like wrapped up in
2: I think she had a little
1: some
2: bit
1: fraud
2: of legal,
1: something or
2: yeah,
1: something
2: she had like a little bit of legal trouble. It's no big deal though.
1: It happens.
2: That's how you know that she was a great mayor, especially in the state of Illinois.
1: Doing the work that she needs to do.
2: 7:31 Franchise Boarding Show. 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

0: Welcome back. Just incredible Wednesday night in the sports world, the sports Twitter. Truly, the social media has been fantastic coming out of this.
1: It's been
0: NBA Finals. It's hard to avoid, really. But I don't know why you would want to avoid it.
1: Yeah, it's also been really nice to, when your team's not in the crosshairs, just be able to be like, okay, I can partake and just have, I feel like, I understand how much fun everyone was having watching, like, Thunder when they weren't winning, and now I'm just like, okay, now I get to do the same thing.
0: I'm telling you, there's nothing better than a good hate watch, and we got a little bit of that on Wednesday night. We will be, I guess, somewhat hate-watching this afternoon when the World Cup starts. Mexico in the crosshairs.
1: Yes.
0: U.S. coming up on Friday night, 8 o'clock up in Los Angeles, or I guess over in Los Angeles. What are we, what are, like, the big storylines for the World Cup?
1: So, I would say, like, the first one off the top, biggest World Cup. We've expanded it. So, we're going to have some...
0: And it's here, obviously.
1: So we're going to have some, like, first-time participants. We're going to have some participants like Haiti rolling through, who's had some, obviously...
0: Welcome,
1: like,
0: Haiti.
1: ...really, really tough times. I think Curaçao is going to be a fun watch just because we're going to have a bunch of some of these nations. Cape Verde is, like, the biggest one as far as a first-time qualifier, things like
0: Cape
1: that.
0: Cape Verde is, like, incredibly small, right?
1: Yes, yes.
0: How big is it? Did somebody say that it was like 100,000 people? And how are they putting together a team of how many people are on a team? 20 something?
1: You get 23 or 26.
0: 20. Okay.
1: Depending on like what stage of the roster.
2: There is a population of 491,000 in Cape Verde.
0: Where is Cape Verde?
1: That would be.
2: It's like right off the coast of Africa, right?
0: Okay. So this is Cape Green, huh? Verde Green?
1: Yes.
0: Yes. I knew
1: that. Nailed it. And so I think that's going to be one angle of it, that it's because basically if you're like looking at Africa, you know, the northern part before it like shrinks down and gets skinnier at the bottom. If you just go to like the middle of that top half and go directly west, like the island is basically just off the.
2: It's like directly west of Senegal.
1: Yeah. So as far as that goes.
0: Shout out.
1: So I think that's going to be one storyline.
0: It's another, lovely, lovely area of the world.
1: Another spot is just going to be, this feels like the last ride for a lot of like icons.
0: Right.
1: So
0: Messi, Ronaldo.
1: Ronaldo. For Brazil, Neymar, hopefully he gets just healthy enough to play in this World Cup type situation. So I think you're going to have a last ride for some of those guys. And then at the same time, it's a little bit of changing of the guard. So some of the next wave of superstars, and some of these guys are already like minted superstars already, but you're looking at Lamine Yamal for Spain. He's kind of the next guy that's been placed in the, hey, can he go on and have like a Messi-like influence? We're in the Mbappe era a little bit. He's kind of bridging both of these for France. For Norway, you're going to get Erling Haaland, the just Terminator goal scorer that's been at Dortmund and Manchester City. So
2: is Jude kind of the guy for England?
0: Whoa, easy there.
1: Is
0: what'd you say?
1: Jude Bellingham.
0: Oh, okay. I thought you said something else.
1: Yeah, I would say. Well,
0: I didn't know that Israel was in.
1: We interviewed Jerry Seinfeld yesterday. I would say yes. Maybe not. Like, I don't think Jude Bellingham has like the. It's just him. With Norway, it's just Erling Haaland.
0: Right.
1: Spain has stars, but Lamine Yamal is kind of up there. Jude had

0: those all-time bad vibes. The coach that they had prior was kind of like a an old school. I get up there and post-training, we record everything, and then I just put together the 10-minute lowlights clip and just shred everybody, and he kind of ruled with an iron fist. Southgate was the vibes guy, trying to just repair the energy and the just attitude and morale around the British camp. Now they've gone out and hired Thomas Tuchel, who formerly like got PSG to a Champions League final, won the Champions League with Chelsea, went to Bayern Munich. He's a German coach, which has a little consternation back home, but he's kind of like a... He wins tournaments. That's kind of like his vibe is that he's really, really good at knockout tournaments as far as that goes. They're probably going to be a little bit more pragmatic than free-flowing as far as that goes. So that'll, if they don't play well early, that'll bring some consternation, but that's kind of with the Brits. And then for us here with Team USA, it's a bit of the, this is the most talented generation that we've had, but I don't know if it's a super... I don't know if it's as complete as you would like it to be, mainly just because we've had a couple injuries along the back line. Chris Richards is the big center back for us. It sounds like he's said that he's going to be healthy coming into this thing. He's the one that made the roster but had picked up an injury in the late stages for his club team, Crystal Palace. But he'll be alongside Tim Ream there at the back. And it's going to be a situation where I think that our team's going to be more fun to watch than they were 4 years ago as far as free-flowing, attacking, creating chances. I don't know if they're going to be as stable at the back, though. So it might be a little bit more, hey, we're going to be a little bit more comfortable winning some of these games 3-2 as opposed to like 1-0 or stuff like that. And then the big thing is just going to be you should be able to get through this group. It'd be a massive disappointment if you don't. But
1: sure.
0: Can Team USA actually put together a run? Because for as many times as we've made it out of the group stage, we just don't have the knockout success. And
1: who's our goalkeeper?
0: Our goalkeeper is probably going to end up being Matt Turner as far
1: Matt
0: as it goes
1: Turner.
0: Back to. We've kind of got three.
1: Matt Turner sounds like a great American.
0: Yeah, we've got three guys that they've tried a couple of the other ones in the friendlies. The way I looked at it is that Mauricio Pochettino, our head coach, was kind of like, we know we've gotten Matt Turner. He's a great shot stopper, not really great with his feet, like passing out the back or stuff like that. And so I think he was trying to give the other two guys a go at it. And I don't think either one of the other two guys really covered themselves in glory. So I think it's going to be Matt Turner, who's who we had last go around. It's just kind of weird. Usually with Team USA, we're like hyper physical, usually have a great goalkeeper and a really like solid physical back line.
1: Shout out Tim Howard.
0: Yeah, shout out Tim Howard for sure. Goalkeeper's not a strength of this team. And while we've got physicality, Tim Ream on the back line is damn near 40. And so it's like, hey, if we strand him, that's going to put him in a bad spot type situation. I think Chris Richards is awesome. Stuff like that. So it'll just be a little bit different look from Team USA as far as it goes.
1: Can I ask a really ignorant question?
0: Sure.
1: How are we the United States of America and we don't have a guy like a goalkeeper?
0: Is that a
1: big soccer question?
0: No, it's I think on one like, hand,
1: out of everybody in this country,
0: right?
1: There's not one person that is like, you know, the Tiger Woods of goalkeeping.
0: It's Well, goalkeeping, like, there are a lot of big-time European academies that really struggle to produce a top-end goalkeeper.
1: Interesting.
0: It's kind of like, it's such a unique, it's kind of like quarterback play.
1: Yeah.
0: That there's only one of them.
1: But we have 32 really good quarterbacks.
0: And with the goalkeeper, like, that's been something that the U.S. has been super good at. Part of it, I think, is that there's been a evolution in the responsibilities of the goalkeeper. It's less about being just a shot stopper, and you have to have the foot skills and stuff like that, because the goalkeeper is now internationally kind of like an integral part of how teams like to play out the back and try to start with there. And I think that if we roll out Turner, we've got like a fine enough shot stopper. My fear is that they're going to go with Freeze, who I think just sucks. And we don't have like a top-end, super technical guy that's going to be able to do the non-shot stopping part of it. So I'm hoping... Fingers crossed that Pochettino just says, hey, let's just pick the best shot stopper, which is Turner, even though he's had like a really weird last 4 years of trying to make a big move to like a Premier League club and then just didn't win the job. So he's just not played super consistently, which means that.
1: Oh, so this guy's not even employed?
0: He is, but it's kind of been like.
1: But he's not a starter.
0: We don't have a good option at goalkeeper, basically.
1: Jesus.
0: As far as what we're used to having.
1: Now, did Poch get the AC Milan job?
0: It's not been announced.
1: Not been announced. Okay. So we're just still kind of in waiting in the wings on that.
0: Which I also think, I'm happy that we have controversies.
1: Because if they go and

0: just completely melt down. I will never let this down, that this coach was out gallivanting around before he was trying, you know, starting to, before the team even began.
1: Yeah, I
0: would completely use that as a crutch.
1: I like that, but I think that we all knew that Poch was here for this World Cup. I don't think anyone had any, like, actual real...
0: I'm trying to build a dynasty.
1: Real aspirations that he'd be hanging on. And if you did, I've got a bridge to sell you. And it... One of those things where Poch has been linked with big-time stuff. If there's ever someone that can handle that, it's him. Like, okay. He's an actual...
0: So we still have faith in our coach.
1: Yeah, we still have faith in him. Now, if he turns and we lose, he's a guy that got credit for just having Tottenham in the mix despite not winning anything. And as someone that hates Tottenham, I will quickly pivot to that and we'll label him as he's a serial loser once again. But for right now, we're going to go good vibes. Good vibes.
0: Paraguay. They got any pros?
1: They're the lowest ranked team in our group. Like, okay. That should be a...
0: So we should win like 4-0.
1: This is the one that we need.
2: That's the SEC cupcake game.
1: This is the bare minimum.
0: This is our out-of-conference game.
1: Go out there, make it look good. We should still handle Australia. Like, if you've got aspirations to actually go out and like win a knockout game, you should handle Australia just fine, too.
0: So we were taken care of in the draw. Is basically what yes. it boils down to.
1: Which the host nations always do get taken sure. care of. Just because sure. of how it's set up, where basically...
0: They want the home team in the knockout round.
1: Yeah,
0: that makes sense.
1: In years past, what you end up doing is you basically take the FIFA rankings and go, hey, 1 through 8 is, they call it pot A. That's like the first team drawn. But then the host nation is also put into pot A. So if you're Russia, who's not a top 8 team, if you're Qatar, if you're South Africa, if you're the United States, Mexico, Canada, that's a huge advantage for you mm-hmm. because normally you'd be the second or third team drawn, and now the second or third team drawn is a team that's equal to you as opposed to a team that's better than you. So
0: gotcha.
1: It's always like set up that way for the host nation, and so it should be okay, and our toughest match will be that Turkey match probably, and that's the last one. So if you take care of business in these first two games, that should be a pretty low pressure situation, hopefully.
0: Now, is our good friends from Russia, are they sending a team?
1: They are not.
0: They didn't make it?
1: They have been banned from FIFA.
0: They're banned.
1: Yeah, FIFA doesn't even let them attempt to qualify.
0: You know that things are going bad when FIFA says no thank you.
1: Yeah, when even FIFA is like, actually... We're not gonna. That's not good as far as that goes. So they just recently, I don't know if it was FIFA or UEFA, the European group had basically said, they just keep doing like a rolling, like, we're going to ban Russian teams again. We're going to ban them again. And they just announced that they're banning them for the 26-27 season as well.
0: Okay. Well,
1: so, good luck to everybody getting that thing
0: going. I feel for
1: Vladdy and
0: Mr. Finfer. Vladdy.
1: Tough. So,
0: it's a tough scene.
1: We'll get Mexico, South Africa at 2 today, South Korea, Chechnya, Czech Republic at 9.
0: Does Mexico have any hopes? Like, are they just kind of here?
1: No.
0: Or is this a team that they think can go make a run?
1: Now, of the host nations, I don't know if anyone truly has, like, realistic hopes of making, like, a big run.
0: I keep forgetting that they're technically a part of this hosting duties.
1: Mexico's been in a weird spot.
0: And Canada.
1: Their federation is just coming out of a, they had about, probably goes on beyond this, but 5 really bad years where they went full FIFA, where it seemed like the top of the federation was more interested in filtering money into their own pockets than actually like pooling resources to make Mexico better. Now, I think they found some stability with their coach, and we'll roll that thing through right now. But it's just another spot where this Mexican team's not bad. I just don't think they have some of the top end talents that have been like global guys like they've had the last decade. Like they don't have like a Chicharito or stuff sure. like that right now, but I do think that there's maybe less holes in the team. Like, it's one of those things that it's like the floor is higher, the ceiling might be lower in a weird way, but
0: what if the floor is the ceiling?
1: This is where playing at Estadio Azteca and being the host station, that should push them through the group. Although we are in a very odd spot where if I'm reading my draw correctly, which it's a little bit more difficult to prognosticate with so many of the, like, first and second in your four-team group automatically go through to the knockout phase. Half of the third-place teams are going to go through because of it being a bigger tournament. But if I'm reading my draw correctly, if Mexico finishes second in their group and Canada finishes second in their group, they're going to play in L.A. in the knockout, which is just random that they both lose home field advantage.
0: Oh, I like that.
1: Like, migrate to L.A., which would suck for both of them.
0: I like that.
1: Although
0: that's the way it should be.
1: Mexico still sell out so far. That's They're not going to be playing in Mexico. They'll have the home field advantage in SoFi.
0: So I saw that the Algerian team is up in Lawrence, right?
1: Yes.
0: At the Airbnb that we stayed at over the weekend, there were some koozies in the kitchen area, and they were the Algerian flag. And I never put two and two together until I saw that Algeria was there. There must be some Algerians that are coming in for the stay.
1: Yeah, I wonder if they were setting up, because what they'll end up doing is, this is where we had talked to Court Jeske about a year ago.
0: Yeah.
1: Oklahoma City was going to try to get in this bidding process of, hey, you're not hosting a World Cup game, but if you had a team that maybe had a game in Kansas City and a game in Dallas, Oklahoma City would be a logical training base because you're out of the big, massive media stuff. You just kind of get to chill, stuff like that. So Algeria's posted up in Lawrence as far as that goes. We've had a couple of teams spread across. That's why, to a certain extent.
0: Who's that, the Greenbrier? Is it Iran?
1: Yeah,
0: Iran's in the Greenbrier in West Virginia?
1: Well, Iran had to change their base to Mexico because they had some issues getting into the country. So that was good.
0: I thought maybe, is it Iraq? In the Greenbrier, and I got a chuckle out of them. I would imagine for a number of those guys, their first trip to America, and they're meeting the fine people of West Virginia.
1: You've got a little bit of that. That's why we had so much fun with Spain for their initial warm-up game. They flew into Chattanooga, and so it's just like Lamine Yamal, who is the next big, he's already a star, but he's the next big global superstar.
0: How old is that?
1: He is right now, he burst onto the scene at 16, basically.
0: Jeez.
1: He is 18 right now.
0: Jeez.
1: But he is basically, it was Lamine Yamal, global superstar. Just
0: Lamine Yamal?
1: Rolling down the street.
0: Is that his name?
1: Chattanooga. Yeah, Lamine Yamal.
0: Oh, Lamine.
1: Lamine, first name.
0: Yamal.
1: Yes.
0: What a name. Sounds like a good soccer player.
1: He's a baller.
0: A bunch of these soccer guys, I find myself thinking, outside of the one name Brazilian guys, a lot of these guys, you say their name and then it's I bet he is a goal scorer.
1: It goes
0: very if the shoe fits type of deal.
1: It goes one of two ways. Either that guy's going to win the Australian Open in 3 years, or he is a premier goal scorer, or he's a big criminal conspiracy. I feel like it goes one of three ways.
0: Lamine Yamal. All right, very good. Well, that is your... Oh, man, I almost just decapitated myself.
1: That would have been bad. That would have been bad.
0: That is your World Cup update for Thursday. We'll be who plays the afternoon game tomorrow? Is there only two games a day?
1: So for the first 2 days, just two games.
0: Okay.
1: So Mexico's the afternoon game today.
0: No wonder this thing takes 3 months to finish.
1: South Korea, Czechia tonight. Canada will be the afternoon game tomorrow.
0: Okay.
1: Then they're not going to do three games a day in the first day, but I think they're letting all of us get our host duties out of the way. And then once we get to Saturday, we've got three games on Saturday. And then from there, you're going we've got, I think, five games on.
0: Oh, we're talking five wide, baby.
1: Four on Saturday with 11 p.m. start. We've got four on Sunday. And then once we get to the weekend, we will really get going as far as having basically four games a day throughout the group stage. Our windows are basically 11, 2, 5, and 8.
0: 2, 5, and 8.
1: Depending on who's playing the night game, that night game has been 8, 9, 10, 11. For instance, Saturday night at 11 o'clock, you're going to have Australia and Turkey play.
0: Okay.
1: So we've got a couple of games that are going to dip deep, deep, deep into the evening. But for the most part, you're looking at 10, 11, 12-ish. Somewhere in there's your first game. And then we're basically going boom, boom, boom, boom. The Sunday schedule is noon, 3, 6, 9. So something of that sort, give or take an hour or so.
0: All on Fox?
1: For the most part. Fox, FS1. If you pull up Peacock, I think they've got the Spanish feed on Peacock. So
0: So the games that I'll be watching are on Fox. Would that probably be accurate?
1: Yeah, Fox or FS1 for the most part.
0: Okay. All right. Hour number three, Franchise Morning Show, coming up.
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0: Ladies and gentlemen, we witnessed one of the greatest comebacks in the history of the National Basketball Association on Wednesday night. Ow! What happened? Just dropped this bat on my leg.
1: That's how Spurs fans feel this morning.
0: What a comeback. What a game four. A game that will certainly go down in the lore of the New York Knicks as they fall behind by 29 on Wednesday night, only to come storming back. OG Anunoby with a tip-in with 1 point whatever seconds left in a game, in a scene that I think will leave a lasting image on everything that was Madison Square Garden.
1: Do you think that they've actually gotten everyone out of the garden quite yet? Because it seems
0: I mean, honestly, there's probably some people that are still milling about.
1: They,
0: even at 10 o'clock in the morning or whatever, or I guess 9 o'clock in the morning out there.
1: And I don't blame the Knicks fans one bit, because that was one of those moments that I think everyone just wanted to hang out and hang around and be like, I can't believe this happened. I can't believe it happened with everything that's on the line in this series. And I don't blame anyone for wanting to just like take it in for a little bit longer and try and live in that moment, because that's one that's going to be – that's one of those games. Maybe it's too priced out for this, but I don't know what the actual attendance was last night. But 20 years from now, there will be a million people across New York City that have said, oh, yeah, I was in the building for game four.
0: Truly, truly incredible. Game that we've been talking about, old boarding. You know, certainly for the Knicks standpoint – unbelievable comeback. From the Spurs standpoint, that is probably one of, I would have to imagine that's one of the worst losses in Spurs history. I know that the, one of the, or franchise history, I know that there's a game, I think it's 2013 game six that Spurs fans have been talking about quite a bit, or maybe game seven, if I remember correctly. The things that had to happen for the Spurs, or for their lack of, you know, I guess, execution to a certain extent on the offensive end, everything that had to happen happened. And now your season is on the line when you're returning home on Saturday night for game five. Just an unbelievable comeback for the Knicks.
1: Yeah, I know a lot of Spurs fans were pointing to the Ray Allen shot, which that was, what, the 13 finals?
0: Yeah, what was that? Was that game six or game seven?
1: Game six.
0: Okay, game six.
1: But, sorry, boys, this is like the worst loss in NBA Finals history.
0: It's not one of. It's the worst loss.
1: Yeah.
0: In NBA history, in the NBA Finals, maybe in the playoffs. I mean, this would be, this is one of those games that this would sting if it was game 34 in the regular season that right. You blew a 29-point lead, let alone a game of that magnitude, the opportunity to go up to New York. And like, I think that's the number one thing that I couldn't wrap my head around, was the fact that the Knicks, they returned home up 2-0 with all the vibes in the world. Obviously, kind of fumbled the bag on Monday night. And to see them do it again in game four was just incredible.
1: It was a, for the Spurs, you look at it, you were fighting one of the all-time just like vibe runs up to that point. And to go out and get that win in game three, super mature response from the Spurs, and to hit every shot in the world, the Spurs had defeated vibes, right? They had crushed all the good feelings. Was the series going to be over going back 2-2? No, but that was going to be like, hey, this is a Knicks team that hadn't lost in 43 days, and suddenly they're going to have to sit there and really try and find a response going back into San Antonio, all that stuff. And instead, you get a little bit of everything. Steph Castle gets into foul trouble. Wimby, terrible after deciding to taunt them, kind of culminates with the two missed free throws. Some guys built for this. Victor Wembanyama is not. Career second place guy. Just go back to his youth days with France. And then you've got De'Aaron Fox. He loses his mind, which lets Josh Hart off the hook. That's going to be the worst part for the Spurs, too. It's not like to have a comeback like that, it feels like everything has to go right, but it didn't. Like, Josh Hart misses that shot. Brunson misses the initial heave with what did it end up being 4 seconds left when he put it up there. And then OG was able to come in and make that happen. You had opportunities at the free throw line, and they didn't. And now the Spurs have to pick themselves up and go back home. And it's not even going to be a home court advantage in game five.
0: I would imagine that that place is going to, I mean, we already knew that, what was it, the third deck down at Frostbank Arena that basically looked like it was Madison Square Garden South.
1: Right.
0: For games one and two. I would imagine that place is going to be absolutely a scene coming up on Saturday night.
1: I didn't know, CJ, if it was ever going to get to like, hey, that game one scene, I think we all saw the videos of like the Knicks fans that had taken over the concourse. Then you get to game two and everybody talking about it like, this is as loud of a road crowd as I've ever seen in like an NBA Finals game, stuff like that. I mean, I don't know if the Spurs have any control of this or not, but I have to imagine in a potential closeout scenario, if the Knicks fans were traveling, we've talked about the prices, all that stuff, like that for game two, what's it going to look like in San Antonio for a closeout?
2: Yeah, anytime you're getting out-chanted in your home building, it's not a good look. And that's not a shot at San Antonio at all. Like, I get how well the Knicks fans travel. But, man, it's going to be a scene in San Antonio, especially since the Knicks have a chance to close it out, win the NBA Finals on the road. That's like a one-in-a-lifetime chance opportunity for some of these Knicks fans, especially if you're living down in Texas or in the South or somewhere around that area. Why wouldn't you take a trip like this? And I wonder if the Spurs are just going to throw their hands up and be like, let's just go back to the COVID crowds. Let's put out a bunch of cardboard cutouts. Just have no one in the arena. Might let's just helpful. Play basketball.
0: They would probably like to do that. I don't think that Mr. Adam Silver would appreciate that with the money and the gates that are coming in. It's crazy to me that, how quickly that thing turned last night to go from the idea that maybe this was going to be 2-2 to the Knicks walking out of there with a 3-1 win. It's also Jalen Brunson. He was fantastic last night. Seemed like he was much more apt to, kind of just be the guy, if you will. They needed everything, though. OG was awesome. Cat made some big plays down the stretch. I think just about every one of those guys kind of played a role. And, I'll give credit again, and we gave him credit in game one, but Jose Alvarado and what he was able to do last night, I thought, especially when they were kind of getting their ass kicked, if nothing else, it was good to see him finally step up to the scumbag that is Victor Wembanyama.
1: We appreciate that situation there as far as it goes. And that's one of those things, too, that the formula for the Knicks, I know this is like oversimplifying, but it's if you can get everybody else to show up and help out Brunson to get to the spot where he can take over late, then you feel pretty good about it. And OG Anunoby was certainly one of those guys. But yeah, Jose Alvarado, and we saw it in game one as well, that it was kind of unheralded, but he held that thing together, and it just at least kept them in striking distance in game one while Brunson was getting looked at and all that stuff. And then we have had, and we do have the pleasure of watching one of the great closers in Oklahoma City with Shai Gilgeous-Alexander and everything that he does in the clutch. But I don't know if there's anyone in the league that I think I'd rather have more needing some buckets with 4 minutes left in a game, in a big game, than maybe Jalen Brunson. And he's just continued to be that guy here. This is like a three-year ascension from really, really good addition by the Knicks, and oh my gosh, had the Mavs let this happen, to oh my gosh, Jalen Brunson, incredible. Like, is he like one of the premier frontline guys? So like, I don't know if I'd rather have anybody else in the last 4 minutes of a big game.
2: You wouldn't want to have Andre Iguodala?
1: Which Iggy are you giving me?
2: Oh, let's go Prime Iggy during those Warriors runs.
1: Might be Prime Iggy levels, except he's doing it. And he's also...
0: What about Iggy Azalea?
1: I don't know if we celebrate the Australians, but if Iggy wants to roll through, right? Like, it's a momentary, once we get out of the group stage of the World Cup, we'll be back in on Australia, but we have to do the sworn enemies things for now. The other thing, too, is that as
0: they
1: much
0: are
1: as...
0: criminals.
1: By nature, by origin, as much as we've seen Wimby wilt in some of these moments, and it's clear that he's got a... I think this is maybe the unfortunate downside effect of the Spurs doing the right thing through the regular season, I think, which was like putting the minutes restriction on him. Brunson does this down the stretch. Brunson played 44 minutes last night, by the way, too.
0: It's crazy.
1: It's not like there's many like, hey, we need to sit Brunson for this 5-minute stretch so that he can charge back up and be ready to go at the very, very end. He plays 44 minutes. And OG Anunoby plays 41 minutes last night, and he didn't look fatigued there in the biggest moment of the game when he is screaming in to get the tip in off of Brunson's 3-point attempt.
0: I think Tibbs would be proud.
1: He would be.
0: Putting the minutes in.
1: Got to give Tibbs a ring, right?
0: Absolutely. They probably won't, though.
1: Although, I think with the tortured nature that the Knicks have had as a group, I think that this might be they just open up and give rings to anybody and everybody who's like been somewhat associated with the Knicks over the last 50 years might just get one.
0: I don't know. Is James Dolan going to dish out that type of money?
1: No. Shout out to James Dolan for, did you see the folks that went in and actually started the New York City like gathering application type thing?
0: No.
1: So it appears that there was the back and forth where they wanted to apply for the watch party outside of MSG. It was approved for like 500 people to 999 people. It was approved, and then Dolan said, actually, we're not holding it because it's just like, I can't believe the city only let us go for 999 people. Well, they pulled up the application. It's just a drop-down menu. He could have selected anything. Whoever submitted it screwed up and just clicked that, and so New York City's like, we just approved what you sent us. Like, it's not our fault that you guys didn't pick the 1,000-plus thing.
0: Mm. So what'd they do?
1: So they just like they just scrapped the party because Dolan was like, this is an insult to only let 999. I was like, you guys are the ones that screwed up the application. It's not their fault. The city can only approve what comes in.
0: Well, I'm sure that people still gathered.
1: Yes.
0: As we saw on social media.
1: I think that it was much more of an organic outpouring, which in some ways is that much more fun.
0: Yeah, probably a lot more fun, actually. Keep the popo out of there. Incredible. I there was a point that I just couldn't believe what I was watching last night. And I didn't want to say anything because I didn't want to jinx it.
1: I think that we all got to a point in our hate watch where it was like, hey, wherever you've been the last 5 minutes,
0: come on,
1: lock in. You can't get up. If you got to go to the bathroom, hold it. We're going to see this thing through.
2: Do you believe in miracles? Yes. Yes. And we saw it last night.
1: 100%.
0: I don't know. A true miracle would be winning the lottery or something. I guess this we'll have to settle for, though.
1: Well, this is our consolation.
0: I guess it was kind of like winning the lottery.
1: It's an okay consolation.
0: It's a very, very good consolation. Don't get me wrong.
1: I just hope that we see... selfishly, I think I'm kind of in the spot that you're in. Selfishly, I'd love to see another Wimby collapse in either Game 5 or Game 6 to close
0: that'd be fantastic.
1: Out.
0: It'd be fantastic.
1: We might be flying just a little too close to the sun.
0: Yeah, I was going to say, let's be careful what we wish for. And obviously the Knicks need to take care of this to close it out. But it certainly feels like the New York Knicks are on the precipice of their first NBA title since 1973.
1: Unbelievable.
0: It certainly feels like that. Thanks in part to a epic comeback last night.
1: Four quarters away. I wonder how deep that they... wonder how deep Celebrity Roll is going to... Celebrity Row is going to be able to roll. I think the Spurs just have to lock the tickets and say, sorry, we're refusing to let those change hands.
0: What if Ben Stiller starts a fight with the sisters, the nuns?
1: That would be...
0: like a fist fight.
1: That'd be fantastic.
2: That not the next plot of his movie?
1: I don't want... be. Hold on. I don't want it to be Ben
0: Sister
1: Stiller.
0: Sister Act 5?
1: Because then who's videoing it, you know?
0: Whoopi. Whoopi's going to be down there because this is all part of the Sister Act movies.
1: It's this is all just a viral marketing
0: movie. Sister Act meets what's it called? Eddie, the basketball movie.
1: We'll be there.
0: All right, very good. Franchise Boarding Show. Bye bye.
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0: They should let Mike Francesa come back and do 3 hours today on The Fan. Get the whole crew back together. Just get everybody back. Get the Mad Dog over there.
1: Yeah.
0: Just let Stephen
1: A in the house. Just get Stephen A in the house with Mike the Mad Dog.
0: That'd be awesome. That'd be awesome. Don't know if that's what we're going to get, but that's kind of what I'm hoping that we get.
1: That is okay. That is okay. We did say earlier, too, while I am happy that the vibes were high amongst the U.S. men's national team, it was pointed out, and I totally agree with this, could we get some, like, sturdier couches? Because that was one of our key midfielders that was, like, jumping up and down, and I thought his ankle was going to explode on the edge of that couch.
0: That'd be nice.
1: It was terrifying. I was like, I'm glad it ended up being okay, and I'm glad that the vibes are high, but I was like, we need sturdier couches, so if the players are going to jump up and down, they're not going to go down and get hurt 2 days before the game.
2: Listen, these are some corn-fed players. They're not going to go down that easy.
1: That's fair.
0: Do you think that there's a situation in play here, too, that we celebrate so very little for the USMNT that they don't know how to celebrate? Maybe this is a good learning example that they can take here through, the rest of the World Cup.
1: Yeah, I hope so. I hope that they just play on, like, listen, you're one of the host nations. Normally, I would say, and we've seen this with, like, the Spurs, for instance, that when you ride the emotional highs and lows, that it can be really, really good, and it can lead to collapses and stuff like this. This is where I'm just like, just play on, like, crazy man mode for the entirety of it. Like, let the crowd try to lift you across the finish line. That type of vibe.
0: You would think that will be the case. 8 o'clock on Friday night. Start of the World Cup for the United States. Mexico today. Canada tomorrow. I think I'm getting the schedule down here.
1: Yes, yes.
0: And we'll roll into what should be a really good sports weekend. I mean, you obviously got the World Cup, NBA Finals, NBA, or I guess NHL Finals, the Stanley Cup Finals tonight.
1: Back at it tonight, yeah.
0: Back in Carolina. In Raleigh, and then we'll roll into Omaha and the start of the College Baseball World Series. So
1: yeah, we're about to have the whether you're locked
0: got the
1: in,
0: U.S. Open coming up next week.
1: Yeah,
0: with Max McGreevy qualified through sectionals.
1: Whether you are locked in with like all the afternoon baseball happenings in Omaha, the Major League Baseball kind of hitting the dog days. If you're just gonna have like the soccer on, like we are in the it's gonna be the dog days, but it's gonna be as entertained as I think you can be because like. There'll be something you can get into, whether you like it or not. U.S. Open, you got Wimbledon coming up here shortly as well. So, like, we will have plenty of stuff on. It might not be the highs of, you know, certainly football season or, like, the NBA Finals. But there will be stuff to get into and try to skirt your responsibilities daily at work, which is what we try to do every day.
0: Was there any cleanup from the French Open ahead of Wimbledon?
1: We did have...
0: What about what's up with the homeboy that I don't even know if I mentioned this the other day, but Josh was telling me about a player that had to pull out of the semifinals. He was on like a kind of a historic run.
1: Yeah, it was one.
0: How bad does that suck?
1: He was the Italian qualifier.
0: Gotcha.
1: Or I don't know if he was a qualifier. He was unseeded. Unseeded. He had made all the way through the semis, then he basically had like a viral illness that he basically said, like, I've been trying to play.
0: I mean, talk about the worst time to ever be sick.
1: It also sucks that he was trying. He got all the way up to, like, they played the first half of the two semifinals, and then just kind of announced, like, hey, he's going to have to withdraw, like, right as the first semifinal was coming to an end, basically, if I got my timing right, which just kind of sucks because they show up and they're like, well, we paid a ticket to watch both men's semifinals, only got to see one of them, so... That certainly sucks.
0: How does that work?
1: As far as...
0: Are you just SOL?
1: They'll try to move like a doubles match around or stuff like that. But some of them... I think it's
0: you're
1: like,
0: not getting money back, though.
1: I don't know if the French was going to offer some like partial refunds. You know what I mean? Because you got to see the first men's semifinal.
0: The worst.
1: That is where I have to imagine back in the old days when we actually had tickets, you would have on the back of it like, schedule subject to change, stuff like that. Where it would get, you know, deep into the fine print as far as that goes. We did have kind of a bummer this morning. It's flown under the radar just because we've had so much stuff going on. Serena Williams is back playing tennis.
0: Like, out of retirement?
1: So one of the big tournaments, one of the big Wimbledon warm-ups, Queens, she was playing doubles, so she wasn't playing singles, but... There was the big do-to-do, I think it was at the end of the year, this last calendar year, where Serena Williams had entered herself back into the testing pool for tennis, which You only do that because the testing, the tennis testing is absolutely insane. You have to, like, if you're at a tournament.
0: What are we testing?
1: It's just they're like random drug tests.
0: Oh, okay.
1: If you're at a tournament, you have to give them, hey, here's where I'm staying. If we're going out on like a team dinner, you're taking your physios and your coach out, you have to let them know we're going to be at dinner from about 7 to 10. It's right here because the testing arm of the, I guess, WTA, like, they have to be able to get in touch with you at any time, and you have to be able to, like, deliver a P-test within, like, an hour, regardless of where you are, which is just...
0: You just got to be on the ready yeah. Ready to go.
1: It's just insane. But she had re-entered the testing pool. She's been playing doubles out at, I believe it's Queens. And her doubles partner, unfortunately, they made it all the way to the quarters, and she got hurt. So they had to, like, pull out today. So I don't know if that means that she's going to, like, come out of retirement and play singles. I don't know if she just is kind of, like... You know, Venus has basically made this back third of her career. It's kind of been like, if I feel good, I'll play. If I don't, I won't. I'll do some singles, do some doubles, that kind of thing. Like, I don't think that Venus truly believes she's making a run at a major type thing, but she's just kind of like, I can still play. I like traveling, that kind of thing. So I don't know if we're in line for maybe Serena trying to angle to maybe play another U.S. Open in singles, or if she just wants to play doubles, but she's been out there playing doubles, and they made it to the quarters. So,
0: damn. Well, welcome back.
1: It's been a bit of a vibe. See, I've not been able to take.
0: How old is Serena? She 41?
1: She is.
0: She over the hill? I think she is.
1: Sounds right.
0: Serena's younger than
2: she's 44.
0: Serena? CJ, she's 44?
2: Yeah. 44.
1: Yeah.
2: September 26,
1: 1981.
0: How old's Venus? Venus 45. Damn. I don't think I realized that they were that old.
1: Still just rolling.
0: And they're, I know they've done a lot of really impressive stuff. If she could get into like a Wimbledon draw or something, that would be unbelievable.
1: Now, she didn't request a wild card for Wimbledon.
0: Did she play her way in, though?
1: At this point,
0: you have to be in the draw.
1: At this point, she would have had to enter a qualifier and win.
0: All right. Womp womp.
1: I think what the.
0: U.S. Open?
1: I think we were looking at U.S. Open.
0: U.S. Like Open.
1: If we're...
0: Flushing Meadows.
1: Because you've got another extra...
0: Arthur Ashe.
1: Another extra month on the other side of it
0: yeah.
1: to really ramp yeah, up yeah. in and stuff like that. So
0: that'd be sick.
1: She's deflected all of it. She's basically just said, I've been bored. Like, it's, I want
0: hey,
1: to
0: I get
1: this.
0: It. I get
1: so
0: it. She wants, like, she wants to go play at a tournament.
1: She's like, I played doubles with my friend, essentially, which is just funny because there's like, there are enough exhibition matches and stuff like that, that if she went to scratch the itch that way, she could do that. Like, I think that they just announced that Roger Federer is going to be playing. It's him and Andy Roddick and
0: where's this at?
1: Marty Fish. It's just an exhibition. I don't know if it was before the U.S. Open. Give me 1 second.
0: Oh, here in about a month or so. Month and a half.
1: Because it's going to be Andy Roddick, Andre Agassi. Going to appear at the event. It's going to be August 25th during the U.S. Open. Just a he's going to play doubles with Andy Roddick in like an exhibition thing. I was like, if Serena would have scratched DH that way, there's enough to do it. So the fact that she re-entered the testing pool and was playing doubles at this tournament makes me believe that she's angling for, I don't know if she would want like another run at the U.S. Open just for S and gigs or what, but yeah. More power to her. I know it's doubles and slightly different. She's looked fine. Look good.
0: Are they playing together?
1: She's looking at Serena.
0: They playing together in doubles?
1: No, she was just playing with one of her friends.
0: Oh.
1: Not Venus.
0: All right, that's kind of sick.
1: So.
0: Very good.
1: It's been just a random thing happening, just like in the background while we've been locked in on the Stanley Cup and the NBA Finals, certainly.
0: Weather looks nice here over the next couple of days. I do think there's a chance of rain this evening if you are going to be headed about. They got a little bit of a cool front that is blowing into Omaha here. Over the, I want to say the next couple of days, with highs in the low 70s, it's going to be a very pleasant start to next week. And hopefully OU will be playing in a winner's bracket game coming up on Monday night against Texas Georgia winner.
1: Have we gotten a further update? I know that we looked at like 2 days ago, there was the chance of some scattered showers on Saturday. Are we, now that we're any closer, has that moved in, out, or are we just kind of like about the same?
0: About the same. About the same. I think the rain chances are actually moving up here. In Oklahoma City. I don't know if they're going up in Omaha, but
2: Omaha is currently showing 20% chance of rain on Saturday.
1: Okay. That's moving down.
0: What about Monday?
1: 40 the last time we checked, which was like Monday.
2: Monday also 20%.
0: Okay.
2: I think the main system is supposed to move in around Wednesday in Omaha.
0: So today? Or yesterday?
2: Or next.
0: Oh, next Wednesday. Week. Yeah, I see what you're saying. All right. Well, cool. I think you don't get out of Omaha with at least one. Without at least one big massive storm.
1: Well, it's
0: kind of like Oklahoma City vibes.
1: If you don't have the big massive storm, too, it's not actually like a College World Series. Like I don't think the title counts, whoever wins.
0: Much like the NBA Finals or the NBA Playoffs, where the series doesn't start without a road team getting a win, the Omaha experience and or the Oklahoma City experience on the softball side of things doesn't really start without a rain delay.
1: Correct.
0: Everybody knows that.
2: You always need your mud.
0: You do. And it's not red dirt up there. It's actual brown dirt.
1: They've got the big, like, pedestrian bridge that you can walk across to get into the general area. Does that get as humid as our Oklahoma City patrons that walk from, like, Remington that after a rain delay is, like,
0: it's the most
1: brutal. You're up and down. It feels like you're in a swamp, that kind of vibe.
0: It has to. Doesn't that thing connect Nebraska and Iowa?
1: Does it?
0: I think so. I think one side ends up in Iowa.
1: Nice.
0: I never really, I guess, realized until I went up there in 2022 just how close Omaha is to Iowa.
1: I mean,
0: you can basically, like, the COVID compound, or COVID compound, but the blue car boardroom is basically backing up to the state of Iowa.
1: Oh, no, it's very much like we flew into Kentucky to go to Cincinnati.
0: Yeah, 100%. It's definitely those vibes.
1: Very nice.
0: I didn't, if you're not careful, you can get on the highway and all of a sudden you look up and you miss an exit. You're in Iowa. In fact, I think the strip club's in Iowa, possibly.
2: Just a little jaunt over the Missouri River.
0: Yeah. All right, very good.
1: Dip in, dip out.
0: Speaking of,
1: speaking of Omaha.
0: Well, either or. Speaking of Omaha and people in Omaha, let's catch up with Skip Johnson on the other side.
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0: Welcome back. 836 Franchise Boarding Show. A little media day today up in Omaha. Who could have thunk it? This OU baseball team is hitting all the right buttons here over the last couple of weeks. Obviously, running through the Atlanta Regional. Last weekend was a lot of fun. The wait was worth it for Oklahoma, outscoring Kansas 21-3 over the course of the two games in Lawrence in the Super Regional. And now they're headed off to Omaha for the second time in 5 years. We welcome in the head coach for the University of Oklahoma baseball program, Skip Johnson. And Skip, good morning. How is Omaha?
1: I'm doing great. It's Americano.
0: Americano. Are you getting coffee?
1: No, I'm getting coffee from somebody. Yeah, I'm at the Starbucks. I walked over here. I mean, it's been a whirlwind. You know?
0: I bet.
1: I've been drove back to Norman, mowed my yard, showed a couple recruits around, and then flew back up here yesterday. Got here as soon as I landed, man. We're at the field. It was rolling.
0: Crazy. I would imagine it has been pretty wild here over the last couple of days since I guess Monday really. Up in Kansas, but I would imagine it's the good kind of craziness that comes with kind of the run that you guys have been on, and all the way going back to Atlanta and getting through Georgia Tech, and then obviously last weekend with Kansas. Is it anything different this time around as opposed to 2022 with everything that goes into the preparation for Saturday in Alabama?
1: I don't think there's anything different. The opening ceremonies are at the zoo.
0: Really?
1: Yeah, we're going to the zoo.
0: I've heard I've heard the Omaha Zoo's actually pretty impressive over there.
1: I don't know, but in 2009, we gave up a home run that landed in the zoo.
0: I can imagine over at Rosenblatt. That's a cool seat over there. Just with your team moving forward. How cool is it just be as a coach to see the journey that these guys have been on and ultimately get to this point for the Dayton Takis of the world, the Trey Gambles of the world, the seniors on this team that have been around the program for quite a while?
1: Yeah, I mean, that's what you do it for. I mean, I think that's the most exciting thing for me anyway, is like getting those guys to a certain level, and we're not, you know, I always tell them we practice to win the last game of the year. You know, and so I think that's a big deal. I you seeing those guys, how they get excited and how everybody's rallied around them has been pretty good. And Taki's been, you know, incredible. I mean, he was hot last year and got hurt, and he's been incredible for the last, you know, 3 weeks. And it's been really fun to watch.
2: On the other end of the experience spectrum, we sound kind of like a broken record here in the best way, talking about Cord and Xander, but just how excited are you for those guys? They obviously handled everything in Lawrence as well as you could have wanted them to, and being able to roll that momentum into the biggest stage in college baseball.
1: Well, that's always the go, and sometimes it don't go that way. You want to see them grow up in this environment, because this environment's where they want to pitch and where they're going to pitch one day. I mean, you know, I really believe if everything, the stars line up for those two young men, they're going to pitch in the big leagues one day. There's no doubt about that. They're really talented. They work extremely hard. They're not afraid of the moment, and they're just going to keep plowing away at it and doing the things that they do. And sometimes, you know, you run into bumps, but this adversity that they go through here, they'll learn from it. You know, it'll be a learning lesson no matter how they do. When they walk out there in front of tomorrow night or Saturday night, it'll be 30, you know, probably 30,000 people out there.
0: Was there any moment?

0: trying to put every facet together. That was the biggest thing. We hadn't done that since maybe the opening weekend. And that's what we were trying to do, is just trying to put, figuring out, trying to put those things together.
1: Talking to OU baseball coach Skip Johnson here on the Quail Creek Bank franchise hotline. Coach, you guys have seen Alabama before. How much can you kind of take from that versus the way that you guys are playing right now and the energy and the just looseness and confidence? How much of it is just kind of totally new from that regular season series? It was a long time ago.
0: Well, you can take a lot from it. There's no doubt about that. It's a, but again, we're a different team and they're a different team. We'll see what happens. It's you know, you can take a lot from it. I mean, you baseball is still 90 feet, 60 feet, 6 inches, you know, and so what we got to do is just be ourselves. And it's whatever team gets the comfortable the fastest is a team that usually plays good here.
2: Outside of maybe the obvious, was there anything that can transfer over from 2022 and the run that you guys went on that you can relate to this team in terms of getting comfortable? Because that team showed up, and it seemed like they were comfortable from the get-go over at
0: Yeah, there ain't no doubt they were comfortable from the get-go. I mean, I don't know. We'll see. I think there's some things that we can do, you know, in our preparation to prepare to play that helps them, you know, with the experience of what we have. But I think those things will help them. Now it's still those guys and their minds and their hearts that's going to have to prepare those guys, you know?
2: Yeah. It's been a lot of fun to watch offensively from a pitching standpoint, from an opposition pitching standpoint, and looking at your lineup, the Oklahoma bats, is it almost kind of defeating it away when it seems like every one of these guys has had a moment over the course of the last couple of weeks, whether it be Taki, whether it be LeChance, all the way down to Desaun Harris, who I got a chuckle on Sunday night, isn't able to lay down an 0-2 bunt, or a bunt, falls behind 0-2, and slaps a RBI single into left field. It's just, when things are going well, it seems like everybody is contributing right now.
0: I mean, it's all contagious.
2: Yeah.
0: Anyone, you know what I mean? Hitting is contagious.
2: Sure.
0: And it's really when they start getting in a rally, can you sustain a rally? You know what I mean? If you can sustain a rally, you can keep it going. Are you going to chase a moment like a 2-0 fastball that's on the outer half? Stay within your plan and your approach. That's the whole difference, is you got to stay within that approach as you go through it. And that's the difference, is trying to stay within that in what you can do more so than what people can do to you, you know?
2: Yeah, no doubt about it. And I think that on top of that, and you were talking about getting everything on the same page, just as much importance has been placed on the defense. And, you know, I turned to Saturday night and Brendan Brock cutting down a runner and all the way back in the bottom of the first inning that kind of set a tone for the weekend. Desaun Harris making sliding grabs in right field.
0: Well, that was a momentum changer.
2: Sure.
0: It might have went totally two different ways. How one play can change the momentum. It's crazy.
1: Talking to OU baseball coach Skip Johnson here on the Quail Creek Bank franchise hotline. Skip, we've talked to you for, 3-4 years now about the SEC and everything that does to prepare you guys for moments like this. Is it almost fitting in a way that you show up and it's the SEC invitation on your half of the draw?
0: I love it. I mean, it's fine. I mean, whoever gets here, it's hard to get here, man. It's hard to get to a regional. And I didn't matter if we're playing SEC teams or playing Molly Putts. Doesn't matter. We got to play, man. We got to play baseball. We got to catch the ball. We got those strikes. I mean, they put all the SEC teams on one side. I mean, that's okay, you know. We can't control that. I mean, there's no reason to try to control it. You know what I mean?
2: Sure. No doubt about it. It's been a fun ride. And now it kind of truly begins with Saturday, the start time, 2:00, up at Charles Schwab Field at Omaha. Skip, we appreciate it. Looking forward to it, and really looking forward to getting up there and kind of taking it all in for, anybody that's traveling up there. It's one of the great spectacles in the college athletics, maybe even sports in general. We appreciate it.
0: It really is. I mean, these people go all out. It's crazy. This morning, walking around here this morning, it's crazy, man. It's crazy. It's

0: crazy.
1: It's a lot of fun.
0: Yeah. Do what?
1: It's a lot of fun. There's nothing better.
0: Did you hear that lady just walk by me?
1: Yeah, what's she doing?
0: She said, I'm no crackhead. I was talking on the radio. I guess she thought I was talking to her.
1: By the way, I wanted to ask you, how was the
0: real radio?
1: I love that. That's kind of where we thrive here on the program.
2: That's the energy that we want.
1: That's the Franchise Morning Show program. Did you guys fly private? Did you like that experience?
0: I mean, yesterday we drove home, showed those recruits around, and we flew back on a private jet. You know, me and the team stayed here. They went to watch a junior play in the Royal Stadium, and then they drove up here yesterday. It was, I think, 3 hours.
1: It's awesome. All right, we appreciate it. We'll talk to you on Saturday when we get up there.
0: Yeah, it sounds great. I can't wait to see you, Eddie.
1: Sounds good. Appreciate it.
0: Thank you.
1: Skip Johnson, University of Oklahoma head baseball coach, and it sounds like a crackhead walking around the streets.
2: Amazing.
1: Skip's not the crackhead.
2: No.
1: There was a crackhead yelling at him.
2: He was encountering. We got everything. It's itinerary, head to the zoo today. We got Skip grabbing some coffee with us. It sounds like no shock here that Skip is free and loose and ready to make this thing happen, and that's certainly how his team has played for these last 2 weekends.
1: Somehow, some way, I have a feeling that the crackhead is probably going to be staying next to George and I at the blue collar boardroom.
2: It's usually how that goes, yeah.
1: It is, 100%. All right, we want to do impression.
2: Yeah, we've got just one or two little news and notes out of mainly the college sports world. We got a big contract extension edition, all that fun stuff. So we'll hit it here. This is our daily impressions. They're brought to you by our friends over at Impressions Printing. You know them, you love them. ImpressionsPrinting.com. That's your first step. They can bring all of your best ideas to life. Hit them up, and they will hook you up there. I promise, after we left yesterday, I didn't want to bring up more Texas Tech drama, all that stuff. We talked about it for like 48, 72 straight hours. But the people of Lubbock keep delivering.
1: Well, who keeps putting a microphone in their face? And B, why do they keep talking into it?
2: Well, we've had, Cody Campbell, who headed on, he was on a podcast yesterday. I forget what it was. It's all run
1: Dan
2: together.
1: Dan Dakich.
2: Oh,
1: which
2: boy.
1: It's perfect.
2: Yeah.
1: It's perfect.
2: Perfect you, there. We had Texas Tech head coach Joe McGuire go out there, quote, as a society, we've been okay with other things that happens allowing players to play. It's crazy. He then goes on to say, it's not murder. It's not beating somebody, which he's right. I think if Brendan Sorensen had murdered someone, I think Texas Tech would still be trying to get him out there to play. And then Kirby Holcutt with the ultimate, victim. We didn't pay for the lawyer. We didn't pay for this. What are we supposed to do? By the way, some of the reporting in the background was that if the Big 12 tries to suspend Brendan Sorensen, Texas Tech has already threatened legal action using, guess what? Guess who? The lawyer that Brendan Sorensen is using. So yeah, we're not paying for the lawyer. It's not Texas Tech's lawyer. Incredible stuff.
1: People suck.
2: Happening in Lubbock. And incredible yesterday for a graduate of Lubbock, America. Congratulations to Pat Mahomes. He had 2 years added to his contract. Yeah, the full deal from now through 2023 is now valued at $504.75 million. The first NFL deal to be valued at over $500 million. So shout out to Lubbock, America, I suppose. Hopefully they take the weekend off. But CJ, that's all I got here for our impressions.
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1: All right, very good. 850, unbelievable game last night. We'll be talking about it for years to come, it feels like, if the Knicks are able to close this thing out. But hopefully we'll be talking a little bit more about OU baseball here over the next 72 hours leading into Saturday. Until then, we will talk to you tomorrow on a Friday. You talk about a travel day Friday.
2: It's a travel day for you.
1: A give up Friday for you heading into vacation.
2: Yeah, I've got one more. I got to come back in Monday. I'm not going to, I'll physically be here Monday, but mentally I'll just be clocked out. I'll be counting down to the U.S. playing tomorrow.
1: And even better, I won't be here.
2: Yeah.
1: So who hell cares? All right, we'll talk to you Friday. Bye-bye.
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0: walking across the plains as the New York Knicks save the world. Come back down 29 at one point. Send the San Antonio Spurs back to San Antonio, down 3-1. Don't have Daniel Bell this morning as he is traveling back to San Antonio himself, but we have half of the usual crew, the Bone Man, Bob Prisbillo, in the house. Good morning, Bob. How are you?
1: 81-52. Yet another example of why I tell Brittany, I can't quit yet. I got to keep watching. There's two of the UConn-Duke basketball game earlier this year. I know it's over, but it's not over. I have to keep seeing what else is about to happen.
0: Not over, certainly not with this New York Knicks team. In Daniel's stead today, we have the great Josh Callaway. How glorious was that for you, my friend?
2: What a beautiful day today in America. Today, the Knicks, like you said, saved America. Omaha's about to start tomorrow. It's all just beautiful right now. Everything is great. Everything is rosy. That was phenomenal. That was a beautiful... When you talk about elite hate watches, I don't think it gets much better than that. I think we peaked as a society.
0: We've had across... You go back to the day of Game 7 around here. There was a global hate watch in the soccer world that day that went the way of the world. A lot of people felt that way about Spurs Thunder. I've really, really enjoyed everyone getting to tune in and see the Spurs team for what they really are, which is just a bunch of catty mental midgets. Victor Wembanyama going in and declaring to the world, I'm in your head, boy, and then going 3-for-14 the rest of the way, including missing
2: free throws,
0: two of the biggest
1: free
0: throws
1: of
0: his life.
1: That's on Mitch. 44 minutes? Come on, Mitch.
0: Mitch Johnson's not a good coach. I have been texting that to Bob and Daniel off air because it's like it just sounds like sour grapes when the Thunder are losing. But it's like, are we sure that Mitch Johnson's actually good at his job? Because the biggest adjustments have come on the days when Pop has come in and yelled at them, or the off days when the team is melting down and is missing, what was it, 8 or 9 straight threes?
1: Eight straight.
2: You have to take a timeout.
0: You got to take a timeout. I know that they play through stuff and at the end of the game stuff, but to not have any solution there, to only have 30 points just as a team after you go unbelievable, nuclear in the first half, incredible there. And shout out to veteran, the experienced head on this San Antonio Spurs team, De'Aaron Fox. He had been through one whole playoff series, which went poorly for the Sacramento Kings. Before this, he's supposed to be the center of all of this, like when it gets hectic and things like that. As the Knicks miss and the ball gets dumped out and De'Aaron Fox has a free run at the bucket, you know, a normal veteran would look up and go, hey, there's only 20 seconds left. We're up by one. If I
2: not
0: pull this
2: even
0: thing out,
2: I think it was less than that.
0: Yeah. Well, by the time that it had happened, he had the ball with 14, I think, when he technically got the basketball. That stuff. A better man would have, you know, pulled it out, drawn the foul, run some clock, all that stuff. Shout out to Fox and shout out to Aaron Fox, Bob, for bailing out Josh Hart. Josh Hart,
1: yes.
0: That would have been like if Caruso had missed that, and it would have been like no one in Oklahoma City is going to yell at Caruso, but that would have been a dagger.
2: Well, he also had he didn't box out Castle.
0: Yeah.
2: And he got the two free throws. So, like, Josh Hart, not his best game.
0: Not his best 90 seconds there at the end.
2: Yeah, no. Yeah. At least, yeah, his best sequence.
1: But no one's going to care because Fox is like, what, you want to see bad? I'll show you just how bad.
0: Yeah,
1: I love his post-game comments, too. It's like, well, yeah, I saw OG. I thought I could beat him. Like, so what if you thought you could be?
3: That's coaching at that point. Like, are you not going through those scenarios when you're at practice? Like, okay, we've got the ball. We have a one-point lead.
0: No,
3: shot clock is off.
2: You shouldn't even need to for Fox, though. He's been around so long.
1: I mean, that's
2: just, you know,
1: that's common sense.
2: It's hard. I mean, I guess in the heat of the moment, you think you have an open layup. But, you got to just, there's no shot. The shot clock is off. You
0: that's
2: know?
0: Also it's, the one spot that Mitch Johnson, like, absolutely should not have been burning a timeout.
2: Yep.
0: Like, whether you have a bunch or not, and no, like, that should be the, hey, let's just relax.
2: You have to back it out and get fouled. You have to.
1: He did nothing different. He shot it like it was an uncontested layup. No, like, trying to use the rim as an extra defense, like nothing. It was just a regular layup, and OG's like, all right, thank you.
0: At least with the Josh Hart thing, and should he have made it? Absolutely. 100 times out of 100. But at least that is a scenario where we've seen, like, the guy gets juiced, leaves, like, one step early, midair realizes, I was going to dunk basketball, but I'm not going to make it. Like, I've at least seen that before, and while that cannot happen in that moment, I do have, like, this much sympathy for Josh Hart going, okay, that's happened. But, yeah, nothing there for De'Aaron Fox. An incredible – this is one of those things that obviously OG Anunoby should probably get something named after him in Madison Square Garden for the tip-in.
2: He was so good all game, too. He was the best player on the floor in that game last night. He was hitting corner threes, and he has the block on Fox. And then he obviously has the tip-in, which was just – because superhuman.
1: Fox did such a great job of remembering who passed the ball.
2: Yeah.
0: Superhuman. You have that. You have Brunson doing all the heavy lifting in the fourth quarter. You've got Alvarado, who did a fantastic...
1: Alvarado.
0: Again, much tremendous. Like first half of game one, it's one of those things that if we look back 5 years from now in this series and you're just pulling up box scores and stuff like that, you might look at it and just be like, okay, you know, thanks, but... Jose Alvarado really held that thing together to just be like, this can't get to a 30-point game in game one in the first half when Brunson was going back to the locker room. It felt like he kind of did his version of that of like, let's start chipping away. Because it never felt like this was it was happening all at once. It was just like a slow grind, a slow chip away. And it kind of, if you're looking for a turning point, it kind of started with that Wemby getting the flagrant on him there, which felt like a makeup flagrant for them not after the review in like game one. It seemed like a little bit of a situation there. That's when it finally felt like it settled down, because the way that thing started, guys, we know that the Spurs start fast, but between the really bad second foul on Cat, I don't know how that happened, and then like the goaltend was in there, it felt like the Knicks, Bob.
1: The lob, come on.
0: What are you talking about?
1: The lob.
0: What?
1: The lob.
0: No, it wasn't.
1: Yes, it was. Mitchell Robinson jumping up to dunk it. That's a lob.
0: Just because Mitchell Robinson is following it, it was a floater. It was a goaltend.
2: Yeah, he was looking at the rim, I thought.
0: But you were absolutely... I let it go yesterday. It was absolutely a flagrant on Wemby in game three. No, it wasn't upgraded. That is an insane... Okay, well, Bob and I guess Daniel, you guys can look at through that lens. You're just wrong. I'm sorry. But between that... whether that's right or wrong, the people in the arena certainly felt that way. And I thought the Knicks like lost their head a little bit in the first half.
1: Oh, yeah. I mean, especially because the Spurs just made one ridiculous three after another. They weren't like some... Initially, they were wide open. But the second quarter, they started to hit contested threes. Obviously, they got way too three happy, which I've said before. Like, that's the worst thing you can do sometimes is be hot from three early because you just think that's going to carry over for 48 minutes. And that's never... how it works, but yeah, I mean that from that first half to 76-49, and then they only end up with 106 points. You will never see anything like that ever again.
2: Yeah, I thought it was just a collapse by the Spurs. I mean, in the second half, you mentioned earlier, Ryan. I mean, taking a bunch of threes, you know, not really working the clock at all. Which you don't want to. You know, there's a fine line there. You don't want to be like standing around using 20 seconds every time. But they were just launching threes, and they were. They thought the game was over. The way that they, you know, just kind of they acted in the body language and the way they played offense second half, you know, you kind of just, they got comfortable. And then once it got away from them, they just, you could see that the confidence was kind of gone. They were just trying to hang on for dear life, and it didn't happen, obviously.
1: Oh, that's what I wanted to chime in with. The Wemby flagrant, and that coincided with Castle getting his fourth foul.
2: Yeah, that was big, too.
1: And so even though it's like, hey, they're up 25, 27. But now Castle's going to have to sit the entire third quarter. And, I mean, Castle was never real. Like, he did what he could, but he was in foul trouble the entire night for people that have been looking for Castle to be in foul trouble for the entire night. But, yeah, just an epic collapse. And then, I mean, the fourth quarter is just the Knicks couldn't miss, too. I mean, that was a perfect storm. Again, it's just. Game we will remember for ages.
2: And Fox was horrific also in the whole second half. And we talk about the layup. That's obviously the big play. But he was bad the whole second half. I mean, lots of really bad turnovers. And he's supposed to be your, like you said before, like the vet guard. Like that's the guy you're supposed to be able to hand the ball to and feel good about. And he just real sloppy and just really, really bad in the second half.
0: It's kind of crazy that it's like the complete flip of the issue that Castle is having in game one and two of the Western Conference Finals without Fox to help him out was a little bit of that. And it has been, I think, since he's gotten back in, you've seen Castle's turnover numbers go down. It's allowed Castle, I think, to just hone in on attacking. And for him, especially in this Brunson matchup, being able to try to attack him on both ends of the floor as far as trying to get him into isolations and things like that. It's just kind of crazy that the night that Castle ends up in foul trouble, it's the night that Fox like loses it. It's like, man, I wish the ball was in Castle's hands right now, which is Like, you always want that for the highlight moments, but I don't want him, like, running the offense for the entirety of the second half. But there are moments where you're just like, yeah, I think that everyone would be much more comfortable with that happening, and it didn't. And then in the end, you just kind of, I think that let Brunson take, like, a half breath a little bit, knowing that I think he's held up as well as you could ask him to hold up on the defensive end of the floor. He went through, like, the tracking numbers from game one, stuff like that. I don't think it's been, like, a... I don't even know who to, like... it wasn't like when the Thunder hunted Austin Reeves, where it's like, okay, that he's trying. Like, credit to Austin Reeves, it's not like he had just mentally checked out, but just wasn't going well. Brunson's been able to do that, but he's been able to come through, and he has turned himself into from, hey, this guy's got something on the Mavericks, to, like, hey, can he go and be his own guy? Yes, absolutely. He's turned into the premier closer in the NBA, and I know that we get to watch Shai Gilgeous-Alexander night in, night out, and he's fantastic, but if there's one guy that you say, yes, 5 minutes left, and I need one person to make every single shot the rest of the way, you've got good options to pick from, but I'm taking Brunson and just rolling with it, Bob.
1: Oh, yeah. I mean, he's the best clutch. He's the one of the few players, like, I don't care what he does in quarters one through three, and he doesn't care. It doesn't affect how he mentally goes about attacking the fourth quarter. He is the same dude. He has that type of confidence, and he shows it time and time again. It is so, I don't know, it's just, it's incredible to watch, because he's still just 12 of 25. So you got to think, like, how well he shot in the fourth quarter, how bad he had to have shot in the third quarter, in the first three, just to get to 12 of 25. But it is just so, so impressive that he's been able to get to a spot whenever he's kind of wanted to. It's just been the case of whether or not the shot's going to fall.
2: I will say, though, OG and Obi saved him on the last shot.
0: Oh, 100%.
2: That was, what are we doing? I don't know why.
1: That was so smart, though. He went early to allow a chance for a tip early, in.
2: But, like, a 30-foot three over Wemby's not going
1: in. Yeah, that allowed the tip in.
2: It's not going in.
0: That was the, on one hand, going into it, I absolutely was like, I would rather you shoot early so you get the chance. Yep. Especially with all the
2: with that, it's just, that was a really
1: he
2: hard
1: saw what Wemby did, well, Fox did, by holding the ball in game two before giving it to Wemby. You got to give yourself a chance for the tipping.
0: I'm with you, Josh. I'm happy, fine, A-okay with when the shot went up. I'm not sure if that's the, when it went up, I was like, well, this is a disaster.
2: I mean, it's like a 5% go in shot. And the tip in, I mean, I 100%, you give yourself a chance to tip. I agree with that 100%. But that was a really hard tip.
0: Oh, yeah.
2: And an unreal play. I mean, yeah. It was just, you know, they got a break there at the end.
0: It was
2: also not talked about enough is Cat tipping the
0: end. Tipping it. Yep. Yeah.
2: Castle was going to get a layup.
0: Yeah.
1: That was a beautiful, for as much as we will bag on Mitch Johnson and we will continue, that was a beautiful designed play until Cat disrupted it.
0: Castle was, he broke it the perfect time, too. Like, it was synced up beautifully. And it was, yeah, like you're saying, it was Cat.
1: But that would have been nuts, too. The clock operator clearly didn't know.
2: Yeah, didn't see. Yeah.
1: So what if he had made the shot, even if it was tipped and it just didn't start? It
2: would have been a big review, taking 20 minutes.
0: Which would have been a disaster, because I think everyone's seen all the videos of just the people at MSG are like, we're just going to chill. Like, we'll hang out until they tell us we have to leave.
2: Oh, yeah.
0: Let the party get going. I want to give the Spurs a couple of credit points here. First off, Victor Wembanyama did post-game media. Shout out to Victor Wembanyama doing the bare minimum.
2: Didn't say anything.
0: Well, didn't need to say anything. Just, you know, show up. Glad that he did that. And it looked like he had shoes on, so I'm glad that we're done with that. And hey, Spurs fans, if you're waking up this morning, did you blow a massive game four? We were coming back 2-2. Yes. Is it one of the worst losses in championship history? Certainly in NBA Finals history. Also, yes. But you covered. You were 1.5-point dogs, only lost by one. So everyone holding a Spurs +1.5 ticket came home victors. I mean, what else could you ask for if you're a Spurs fan?
3: We take those moral victories.
0: Amen. Financial, moral, all
2: that's
0: that stuff.
2: That's a loss. As a fan of the Atlanta Falcons, I have unique perspective.
0: I wasn't going to bring
2: this.
0: It up. I wasn't going to bring it
2: that's
0: up.
2: That's a loss that can just tank your franchise. I mean, we'll see what happens over time. But the it's been 10 years. The Falcons still have not recovered from that.
3: Please, God, let that be the case.
2: And so, you know, I Draymond Green actually brought up in the postgame, I thought it was an astute point where he said, like, that can mess you up, like, what you're going to be, like, mentally. Like, that, we'll see what happens in game five and the rest of the series, but that is so bad to blow a 30-point lead, basically. You're coming back home 2-2 in the finals. Like, that's one that if you're a Spurs fan, you didn't go to sleep last night. You just stared at the ceiling.
1: And you
2: laid in bed and stared at the ceiling.
1: Do not go to work today. You've already called off.
2: Yeah.
3: Well, you've broken out the emergency churro.
0: Yes. You've done that. I was just, everybody, I know that everyone was in their car ready to like start honking. I was like, make sure the garage door's open, make sure the window's open, like, because get out of the car, go back inside, like, it's going to be okay. But one of those spots where, just couldn't happen to a nicer group of guys. Tough.
2: Why did no one notice in the Thunder? It was just people were so blinded by their hate of the Thunder, they just couldn't see.
0: Well, I think the narrative was
2: it's the same thing. It's the same team.
0: Yeah. It's they are like mirrors of each other. Like, it's maybe this is a superstar, Shea's a superstar, but both teams like the physicality, want to find
2: the way they handle themselves is completely different.
0: If Wimby wanted to cry real tears last night, just a pro tip, that was the spot to actually cry as opposed to crying for winning a semifinal game, which, you know. Shout out to Victor Wembanyama.
2: Does that also just show, too, that they thought that they had it? Like,
0: yeah.
2: Like, VP Thunder were going to win.
0: Yeah. 100%. Which
2: is also part of the problem.
0: It's fine, but also, you know, some people are built for moments like this. As Victor Wembanyama famously said after winning another semifinal against the Thunder in the NBA Cup. And then they went out and the Knicks won that, didn't they? Huh. You would have thought that the great intellectual that Victor Wembanyama is, he might have drawn some parallels for that. Instead, he's just a French moron. That's what he is. He's just a loud French moron. Good shot by the guy with the egg.
2: Bang.
0: Shout out to Egg Guy. We got not necessarily the bang, but the triple, it's good, it's good, it's good, was phenomenal.
2: Mike Breen's enjoying himself.
0: He is.
2: And he should.
0: He's done a really good job, I think, in the Spurs moments, because I think that's a harder thing than you get credit for, to be the Knicks broadcast guy and then to.
2: Yeah.
0: And he turns it on and off when it comes to, like, going to the national games and headed back. But
2: Spurs fans definitely have to hate that. Because, I did this with the Yankees and Dodgers in the World Series. Joe Davis is the Dodgers guy. The whole time I felt like he just likes those Ohtani homers too much.
0: it's too much.
2: It's probably in my own head. But
1: a 29-point comeback, any announcer
0: is going to be freaking out.
1: Exactly. Yeah. It doesn't matter who.
0: Shout out to him, too, for not going too early with the bang, pivoting to the it's good, it's good, it's good. Fantastic there. We've got a couple of reverse shout-outs to give while we're just in this mental space. Reverse shout-out to Monica McNutt. You've been old take exposed. I don't know if you guys saw it. The Knicks radio broadcast
1: with Taylor Swift.
0: They've got the video.
2: That was so dumb.
0: Yeah, I understand the vibe of, like, there are a lot of celebrities in Celebrity Row that's like, hey, you guys haven't been here for a while, but, like, Taylor Swift, though she's not a New Yorker, has been pretty out there with the Knicks for, like...
2: Well, it's just funny... Years and years and years. Celebrities are there that, like, Kirk Herbstreit was there, courtside. Like, there's tons of celebrities there. Wow, that's awesome. So stupid.
0: I thought that was, like, the perfect, because guys being dudes, every friend group has the, like, hey, if this is happening, either the girlfriend or the wife is like, can you get a picture of Taylor? And then you've got the other person who is either their girlfriend or wife hates Taylor Swift, or you've got Monica, who clearly is not in the Swift crew, and she's like, go, get out of here. I'm just like, okay. Shout out to Selena Gomez for
1: ultimate
0: sour grapes.
1: I saw that too.
0: Congrats to the Knicks, but oh my gosh, look who's showing up. Shut up, Selena. We love you, but like, your team lost. Hold that L. And let's see. Do we have any other reverse shout outs to give while we're in the
2: Which of the three shirts did you like the best? Stevie Nicks,
1: Nickelback.
2: Nickelback or Nicole Kidman.
0: I would have gone with the Stevie Nicks. If you were asking me to grab one, like, I have to pick one of the three, I probably would have gone with Stevie Nicks.
2: Nicole Kidman would be my favorite.
1: How did Hardigay have one? Like, did Taylor have an extra one in her purse?
0: Yeah, I don't...
1: Like, what?
2: Oh, for Olivia Benson?
0: I don't know what's going there.
2: Was she also wearing one?
1: In the second half.
2: Oh, what
0: it, it was
2: say?
0: Like they were like growing.
1: They did like a wardrobe change.
2: Oh. Yeah.
1: Like, I don't know if she took someone else's shirt or if they had a fourth one in reserve.
2: I don't even know what her said.
0: Reverse shout out to James Dolan for, like, this is the one time in your lordship over the Knicks that it's like, this is the easy, just don't say anything. Don't say anything and people
2: just
0: are going to be like,
2: away.
0: So yeah. Proud of Dolan. Jordan Woods not having the big VIP meant she could bring her bag back in. So that's a big win for the lucky bag that she's had.
2: The bag is undefeated.
0: Oh, go ahead.
1: Who was next to Kirk Herbstreit in the McDonald's All-American game jersey?
2: I saw that.
1: And who was the jersey?
0: Yeah, I know. That's what I was more interested about. Turn around, because I want to know, like, who's the jersey.
1: Who's the jersey?
2: For some reason, once I noticed Herbstreit, I just kept glancing at him during the game, and he kept pretending to fake punch him in the stomach. Like,
0: yeah.
2: Every time something happened, that was his go-to move.
1: I love the
0: UFC move.
1: Yeah. People that photoshopped the dog.
0: It was good. It got CJ.
3: It was a video, though. That's why I thought it was real. It turns out it was AI. I got CJ.
0: And
2: those were funny.
0: as we close the book, he doesn't need our appreciation, but the Stiller files got released last night, got released, I think, at like 4 in the morning. Yep. The composure from Ben Stiller, who we know is like a massive Knicks fan, to just be locked in on there's chaos and pandemonium, and it's one of the bigger parties that New York has had getting underway all around him, and he is locked in, not shaking anything, really capturing the moment at the final buzzer as that party got underway in New York.
2: Him walking in where he just sidestepped the homeless guy.
0: Yeah, yeah.
2: You can tell how many people have him into New York because they're like, how did he just sidestep? It's like, that's just what you do.
0: I was about to say, that was the most just like, yeah, that's a multi-decade vet of just being like,
2: this guy's been here, done that.
0: The better question was, did it even register to him that he sidestepped a homeless guy, garbage? I think that was just autopilot because he's dapping up the security guard, all that stuff. So, let the good times roll, indeed, for all of us who really like to revel in Spurs misery, and we got a big helping of that. All right, we need to take a timeout. On the other side, media day up in Omaha, Oklahoma, and Alabama, / the SEC. Half of the draw doesn't get out there until Saturday anyway, but we'll do a little bit of previews. We got the man, the myth, the legend, Josh Calloway, in the house. I haven't got his thoughts fully quite yet on this OU-Alabama matchup and everything up in Omaha. We'll get that on the other side when the Franchise Morning Show returns.
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0: of the Franchise Morning Show. Karen on here on this Thursday. No Daniel Bell today, which means we got Josh Calloway in the house. CJ is with us on Thursdays anyway, but we extended his contract for one more hour today, at least to help us out. Thank you, CJ. Also got the Bone Man, Bob Prisbillo, hanging out. We talked to Skip Johnson a little under an hour ago.
1: How was he? I didn't get to really hear it.
0: He was awesome.
2: He was fantastic.
0: First off, he was headed across the street, it sounded like, to grab some coffee, so I think he was in a good mood there. As he was leaving the coffee shop, he ran into someone who... I guess didn't realize that, like, first off, Skip has a phone up to his face, regardless if he's talking on the phone or talking on the radio, but Skip is, like, talking, and we hear someone off mic, just, we're like, what did he say? And Skip was like, she said, I'm not a crackhead, and I was just like, perfect, that's exactly what we need, so... He seems to be nice and loose. I think
1: he's been
0: expected.
2: Take a look at the photo from yesterday.
1: coach's photo.
0: I told CJ and Eddie earlier, if I could make one change in that, if he could be in Crocs,
1: yes,
0: that would be like, I think he'd be hitting his peak form.
1: Skip,
0: like OU themed Crocs too.
1: Skip is obviously always extremely entertaining, very, very fun to deal with over the course of the year. But he, this postseason run, he's been cranked up to another level.
0: Well, and how could he not?
1: It's all good vibes right now.
0: I know that we've talked about this, you know, we call you twice a week and things like that, Josh, but I think the frustration of this year at times has been they had the really hot start, and then you've seen moments where it's like, okay, like the offense, it's in there at times. The starting pitching, it's in there. The bullpen, it's like they can go out there and throw a bunch of guys, and then they just hit that would you label it 5-6 weeks straight where, like, if it wasn't one thing, it was the other type situation, and it just felt like this could have been definitely a season that just kind of like circled down the drain, and you just went, man, that sucks. And so I don't know how anyone in the clubhouse, coaching staff, anything like that can't just be over the moon that everything's locking in at the perfect time.
1: Yeah, happy for them, you know, just sticking with it. Like you said, the end of the season was tough. They lost the last four series, went 1-done in Hoover, and then they got the brutal draw of going to Atlanta, and nobody gave them a chance, I mean, including us, right? I mean, no one thought they were going to go out to Atlanta and win, and they did. And, you know, like you said, the bones of a good team were always there. At the beginning of the year, the rotation was great. It was like, whoa, look at this rotation with Cam Johnson. Cam's figured it out. LJ Mercurius looks awesome. Corey Rager, this exciting freshman. Middle of the season, LJ starts to run out of gas. He starts to really struggle. Cam started to kind of revert back to some of his old issues. Corey Rager got hurt in the middle of the year, and you're like, oh, my God. But the bullpen was excellent. It's like maybe the best bullpen they've ever had. But the offense was kind of hit or miss. At the end of the year, they started to hit, score lots of runs, but they were giving up 10, 11, 12 every game, and so they were still losing series even though they were hitting and scoring a lot. But like you said, it was like if it wasn't one thing, it's another. And Skip's talked about it. Like they just could never – quite seem to put it all together, and I mean, they did it at the right time. I don't know if it's a time off or like a little mental reset, or it's just the way, you know, sports and baseball work sometimes, but it's clicked together at the right time. The rotation's been excellent leading into the youth movement with all these freshmen. The bullpen, Skip has found the right kind of balance. LJ Mercurius has been sensational in the bullpen, which a lot of guys can't do that.
0: Correct.
1: Just start and then go right to the bullpen, and he's been awesome. And then the lineup has just been unbelievable. And they're hitting homers. Toby Rowland had the stat, 35 homers in the last 13 games. That's 41% of the total for the season. So almost they've almost doubled what they did the first, 45 games in the last 13. Like, it doesn't make any sense. And it's just a heater. It's an all-time heater, and it's all clicked together at the perfect time. And they're putting the ball over the seats, and they're playing good defense. And I think Skip is coaching his tail off. I think he's pushing all the right buttons. Reggie Willits, I mean, they're all just, it's all working at the right time.
2: What you know about Cord, Mercurius, and them, you think they're going to be affected by everything that comes along with being in Omaha? Is Saturday just going to be like, we heard what Skip had to say, but we know that's what Skip has to say.
0: Well, it's,
2: you know, for someone that's been there for the entire season, do you think their personality, their mindset, is it going to be just a little bit different?
1: Yeah, I think they'll be fine. But like you said, it is different. Omaha is by far the biggest crowd they'll have played in front of, right?
0: It's not going to be totally hostile. I don't know how to, like...
2: It won't be hostile.
0: Back and forth,
2: it's
0: cause,
2: just...
0: Because, like, with Georgia Tech and Kansas...
1: Yeah, I don't think it's as much the hostile as much as just, like, the stage.
0: The stage, yep. Yeah. Because that was with Georgia Tech and Kansas, it was like... This could be the most unruly. You could get all the dudes that are jumping on taxi cabs in New York City and put them into the ballpark in Atlanta and into Lawrence, yeah. And it's not going to compare to going down to like Baton Rouge or Austin. This is just like a little bit different yeah. in multiple ways.
1: Cord and Xander both are extremely, you know, confident dudes. And that's the thing that has made Cord so good is you see it all the time in college. These guys who they're a little, you know, kind of they nibble. They walk a lot of guys. Cord throws strikes. He pumps it in there. He throws 97 and it's like, here, you know, if you can hit it, go for it. And that's the way he's pitched all year. I mean, he pitched opening weekend down in Globe Life and was excellent. Like, he's been really a consistent force all year. And Xander, Dayton Talk, he had the great quote after the game on Monday where he said, like, he's not a big guy, but he pitches like he's 7 foot tall. Like, he has a world of confidence, comes right at you as well. So I think they're going to be fine. Omaha is different, so I guess we'll see. I do think it helps, too, and it's kind of a little underrated storyline in that whenever Cord was hurt in the middle of the year, and missed a few starts, that was when they played Alabama. So Alabama didn't actually see mm-hmm. Cord yep. once. And so you're taking on a guy who both, A, is pitching the best of his, you know, young career, but also, B, you don't have the benefit of having already seen once, even though, oh, you did play Alabama earlier in the year. So, you know, I think you have to feel good with where your rotation is, the way you're hitting. I mean, why not? You know, why can't you go keep this thing going?
0: I was going to ask, and good news, it's not just the long ball. Like, they've been stringing stuff together. But how much different, yeah. you've been to, certainly, you were there at Lawrence, you've been to Omaha. How much different does, and I'm not just talking just the straight-up dimensions, but does Charles Schwab play to some of the spots that Oklahoma's been hammering the ball out here over these last couple of weeks?
1: Yeah, well, the thing, what's weird about it is that for the longest time, the ballpark there in Omaha, it used to be TD Ameritrade, now it's Charles Schwab. No homers, right? It was a pitcher's park. You couldn't get it out. Now these dudes, college baseball has grown, and the talent is higher than it's ever been. Homers all the time. Like it's way less of a pitcher's park as it used to be. It's still a pitcher's park, but not to the degree that it once was, where it felt like if you hit a home, like the entire City West, there'd be like two or three total homers. Now, you know, you get, if the ball flies out of there like it does all year in college baseball, these guys have so much power now. But yeah, I would think that Oklahoma still would have a chance to go pile up some numbers, especially the way that some of these guys have been hitting the ball, because your Dayton LaChances are certainly talky the way, I mean, these are balls that would be out anywhere. I mean, they're hitting nukes. 430, 440, 450. Taki's walk-off in Atlanta was 454, I think, 453. Like, Trey Gamble hit one over the batter's eye.
0: Yeah, it's like they were clearing the batter. That was one where you're going, hey, that's going to go out wherever.
1: Yeah, hitting moon balls. So, yeah, I think that there's a good chance. And obviously, it's hot. It's hot in Omaha. The ball flies when it's hot. And so, it should be fun to see if they can keep it rolling offensively. You know, it for the longest time, it felt like this lineup was 1-4, 1-5, and then it kind of fell into a black hole. And, you know, these last 2-3 weeks, Taki, Desan Harris has been unbelievable. Jason Walk's back at the top, so Brendan Brock has moved down. Kyle Branch has even been swinging it. And so, like, it's a 1-9 lineup. When the inning starts and you're like, oh, it's 7-8-9 due up, mm-hmm. you're not thinking yep. like, oh, well, just get me to the next inning. And I mean, they can score. That Harris Taki 7-8 has been as electric as any back-to-back in the whole lineup. You know, and so it's, like I said before, the theme over all of it is just, it's all working at the right time. Like, there really is not any one area that's not playing at a high level right now.
0: Another part of it, too, is I know that there have been times where it's been less chaos than the height of the chaos, things like that.
1: Yeah.
0: But it's the easiest decision, I think, as a coach in the world when everyone's hitting 1-9. It seems like if they're trying to put a run on the board, they've been aggressive. But it seems like they've just been like, hey, we'll put up a couple more stop signs at third, just having full confidence. Yeah, we'll just put the bat in the hands of somebody else and try and drive that thing home, sure. Which I know certainly has been good for the mental health of
1: Eddie Rudolphich. There's been some smarter baseball. It's still going to happen. They're still going to attempt to steal a lot. Like, they're going to make outs on the bases. That the 22 team did it, too. Like, that's just how they play.
0: Right.
1: But, yeah, it's been. We actually had a play. I can't remember if it was in game one or game two. The weekend was insane with the schedule and everything. But there was a play where Desan Harris was at third, and the ball kind of trickled away. And he kind of started to go and then held back. And Eddie and I were joking about the time, like, 3 weeks ago, he definitely goes there and he would have been out by 20 feet, you know? So,
0: it's been
1: better. It's been better.
2: My lazy take going in the regional was now they're getting away from the SEC, so they might wake up. I don't know if that's the case, but
1: I think it's
2: the
1: way it helps. Yeah.
2: But now the side of the bracket is all SEC. Do they come? Did you just come back down to earth? Like, these SEC teams, They're built. They're ready for this type of moment.
1: Right. No, I think that's definitely. I mean, they just went the last two weekends, ACC champ and Big 12 champ, and won them both, obviously, on the road. And obviously, it destroyed the Big 12 champ. I mean, that was really a there's levels to this sort of weekend. Kansas was the best team in the Big 12 this year by far. I mean, they were the double champ, went 22-8 in the league, and it didn't look even remotely competitive. I mean, OU absolutely smacked them all weekend long up there. And so, yeah, you would love to keep it going and keep playing outside the league, but that's not on the table in Omaha with the way it draws. I mean, it's a brutal draw up there. I mean, there's no doubt about that. Alabama is a top eight seed, a team that came to Norman and took 2 out of 3 a couple months ago. They have a guy who's probably a top five pick, Justin LeBron. Like, they have an unbelievable ace starter who you're going to see on Saturday. Like, it's brutal. And then Texas and Georgia are arguably the two best teams in the field right now. And Georgia is the betting favorite to win the whole thing. So they can definitely keep winning, but the draw is brutal. There's really no argument. And we said the same thing going to Atlanta. Like, you got to play it out and see what happens. But, yeah, the fact getting out of the SEC, I think, definitely helped them. But unfortunately, that's off the table. You're right back into essentially the SEC tournament in Omaha now.
0: Can't say that they won't have earned it. Regardless every single stage, whatever, if they get out of the champ series.
1: Incredible.
0: That's one of those things where it's almost like they've done it in reverse. If they had done the Kansas first and then Georgia Tech, I would have been maybe a little bit wary of, okay, was that just that, like, Kansas was a good baseball team, but there wasn't anything that just, like, stuck off the page. But,
1: yeah,
0: that's like, and I know that Georgia Tech's not an SEC team, and obviously they crashed out in their regional. That was a damn good baseball team.
1: Oh, historic.
0: Like, an incredible good offense.
1: Historically good. They smoked Georgia when they played in one midweek game. But, and, you know, obvious surface level thing too as well, but confidence is a hell of a thing, and they're really confident right now, especially in baseball. I think, you know, the back half SEC play, the confidence was extremely shaken. And, you know, whenever you're hurting in baseball, you always are kind of waiting, like, how are we going to blow this? What's going to be the fielding mistake? Who's going to lay a cookie over the middle for homer? Who's going to strike out the man on third or whatever, you know? And it's the total opposite right now. The confidence that they're going to get the hits they need, they show up to the ballpark expecting to win. And that, you know, again, very obvious, basic thing, but that is huge.
0: Should be a ton of fun. Media day up there today. We'll get started with the other half. It'll be West Virginia in Troy,
1: At 3:15 or something like that. 3:15, somewhere in there is when they start.
0: Tomorrow it's 1-6 tomorrow, West Virginia, Troy. Then it'll follow up with Ole Miss and North Carolina, 2-7.
2: Throws me off. Why? Why are they not?
0: It's the only 2-7 day. Yeah. Anyway,
1: it's 1-6 the whole time, except for I don't know why that is. TV, I guess.
0: Well, the good news is, just take the franchise app with you everywhere you go. If you're not locked in your car, things like that. We'll have every single moment.
1: Also,
0: obviously,
1: I'm fully expecting, you know, last time they were up there, the OU contingent was okay. The final series, Ole Miss, it was just an Ole Miss home game, essentially, for the finals. I think it's going to be a lot better this time. The Lawrence turnout was sensational. There were so many OU fans there.
0: And it got to, like, 50-50 on Monday.
1: It felt like a lot of it was. I think when they came back for the resumption on Monday, it was, yeah, probably 50-50. But, it was, yeah.
0: And the resumption's always tough on the local, because, like, the OU fans that are there, they were there to be there for the baseball. Sure, but I think part of that's also that Oklahoma had curb stomped them for, just at that point, 12 straight innings.
1: Legitimately, like, when, you know, Eddie and Colton Sully and I were up there, and we drove by the ballpark on Sunday at like 10 a.m. maybe, or 11. We were kind of just exploring the campus, and there were people lined up for a game that didn't start, you know, until whatever that was, 5:30 or it was, I think, or 7. I can't remember which. I think that was 7. That was 7:30 that night. People were lined up at 10, 11 a.m., and they just got their heads beat. Like, I felt like a little bad. I was like, This was like the biggest moment in Kansas baseball history. No, you just stomped all over it. Like, they had nothing to cheer about the whole weekend. It was rough.
0: It was weird. Brett Yormark wasn't tweeting. It was bizarre. Anyway, all right, let's take one more timeout. We'll close down the show on the other side. As good as the NBA Finals has been, the Stanley Cup playoffs and the Stanley Cup Finals gone blow for blow. We head back to Carolina this evening. At 2 o'clock, we'll find out if you support apartheid or not as Mexico gets the World Cup underway, taking on South Africa. It's always good just to catch up with Josh Callaway and CJ Craig as well. So we'll just take a little bit of a relaxation, take one last stroll around the sports world before I dip out, at least, to close down shop here on the Franchise Morning Show right after this.
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4: Fly ball, left center field. 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Whoa! 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

closing down shop here on the Franchise Morning Show. Ryan Chapman, Bob Prisbillo. We got Josh Calloway in for Daniel Bell. We got CJ Craig hanging out a little bit longer. CJ, we appreciate

0: and give us the time to schedule, which they don't even really give.
1: Well, it just means more, Josh.
0: It's unbelievable.
2: It, yeah. Okay, so
0: we learned very little.
2: Let's set the stage. If you've forgotten from this time last year, the SEC has three window designations. The morning window, which means you kick off. Basically, it's either an 11 a.m. kickoff if you're on a normal network, or the 11:45 kickoff
0: yes.
2: if you're on SEC network, like the OU South Carolina game yep. was last year.
0: Yes.
2: You have the afternoon window, which is basically 2:30 to 3:30 whenever they want to kick you off there. Then you have the evening window, which is anywhere from, is it 5 to 7?
0: 5 to 7. I've never seen anyone have 5. I've
3: never seen 5.
0: Well, but, yes. but there it does say 5 to 7.
2: The SEC network sometimes does the 5:45 game. It gets going a little bit earlier. I don't think we had one of those last year. And then there's the flex window, which basically just means...
0: Not early.
2: Not the morning game.
3: Not early.
2: So, the OU fan experience last night, we roll up. We were like, all right, boom. We're going to get a kickoff time for game one. Did not get a kickoff time for game one.
0: Which I'm wondering if they're considering moving the day.
2: Does that mean that ESPN is... this is my theory.
0: Have you kicked that around?
2: This is not sourced. I believe that if they haven't announced the time yet, that I wonder if ESPN's trying to go to them and be like, would you play on Friday?
0: Yep.
2: Would you play on Sunday? Or something like that.
0: Which you guys both remember. I mean, you were yeah. there. Brent said after the Temple game, like, one-time thing, we don't want to do this again, basically.
2: And I thought, for a Friday, if it's not a marquee game, doesn't really bother me. Like, Labor Day weekend, open it up as long as it's a one-time thing. There's no shot they're going to move that thing to Sunday, so he's not going to shorten the week or anything like that. But... we'll see on that.
0: I mean, I'm good with it, selfishly. I mean, I like to have Saturday off.
2: That'll be fine. We'll go TBD there. You had to watch the first commercial break then, because we already knew the kickoff times for the other ones. They then roll an entire OU-Georgia look back at the Rose Bowl CFP semifinal game. This is the marquee game. Oh, my gosh, week four. Boom. Flex.
3: Flex. I can't even say not. How is that not... built? Are they worried that OU will lose to Michigan
0: even
3: and it loses
0: do,
3: its
0: like,
3: luster?
0: Shouldn't that still be
3: so
0: does,
3: weird?
0: Does Georgia play someone of note?
2: I could have.
0: I don't think they do.
2: Understood personally if they had gone either morning or afternoon for OU Texas, because that could have been a spot of like this could be the game that you want to window wherever, or it could have been like OU loses to Michigan or Georgia, Texas loses to Ohio State, and then suddenly you're looking at it and going, oh, gosh, but even if Oklahoma goes and loses to Michigan or anything like that, I mean, Georgia's playing Tennessee State, Western Kentucky, Arkansas in the lead into that. Oklahoma obviously has New Mexico, UTEP, Michigan. Even if it's a 3-1 Oklahoma team role, I don't know why that wouldn't be the game day game or whatever, but neither here nor there. We did get a start time, got a kickoff designation.
3: Yay!
2: The Red River Rivalry, that'll kick off at 2:30. It'll be either on ABC or ESPN, but 2:30 there. And then basically the whole rest of the way, we know that OU and Texas A&M is going to be an early kickoff. Was everything else literally flex?
0: Ole Miss was afternoon.
2: Ole Miss is going to be in the afternoon slot. Everything else was flex. So I don't know how much information we truly gleaned yesterday.
0: I think Missouri might have also been afternoon, but that's not a home game.
2: Yeah, so as far as that goes... those afternoon, that's decided, or the ones that are flexed, excuse me, is decided between 6 and 12 days. That's like the SEC's version of windowing that thing. So at least you know it's not the morning kickoff. But glad we did that. Also, shout out to Robin Harper for saying that Georgia, Florida split down the 50. It's not. Split in the end zone.
0: Yeah, it's actually famously not split at the 50.
2: Cardinal sin there. So good work by everybody involved, and thank you. I will give them this. As annoyed as I was, it did fill that void right before, because as soon as that last Missouri designation, I was flipped over to the pregame show for NBA Finals, and I can only do so much pregame shows. Like, I don't need a three-hour run-in to something like that. So outside of that, TBD for a lot of the schedule this fall. Guess what? We'll all be there, and I think that 85,000 of our friends will be there as well, regardless of when that bad boy
0: gets out. The A&M game being early kind of stinks.
2: Kind of sucks.
3: Because there's only really six home games. Because you know, Texas is a home game for OU this season, so they'll only have six, and the basically not know if you're going to – how many night ones you're going to
0: – only one right now
3: in
0: New Mexico.
3: I mean, that can't be your only night one.
2: Well, I think that's kind of why – if I were a betting man, if I would assume that OU's just like, put us on SEC Network Plus, whatever. We'll just take the night game against UTEP. Like, we'll just take it. Please and thank you. I don't know what all.
0: Because the home slate's not great this year. I mean, relative to.

0: like the last couple of years in the SEC, it's not great. So the A&M game was the one that you were kind of like, hey, A&M.
1: Hold on, Josh. Home rivalry game against Ole Miss? What are you talking about?
0: Yeah, right. Historic rivalry, OU and Ole Miss.
2: Rivalry week.
0: That's also not at night.
1: Yeah. So
3: they couldn't even put the rivalry game in the night slot.
1: So
0: are you a fan of OU Texas at 2:30?
1: I kind of
0: would like it to go back to 11.
1: Normally, and for us, this is a media thing.
3: This is a pure media thing.
1: This is a media thing that no one really cares about. Yep. For me, I like either give me 11 or give me a night game. Either way, the 2:30 just blocks out so much of the day that it's not my favorite. I actually like OU Texas at 2:30, though, because I don't know. For me personally, it feels like I get to actually like go see some friends, link up.
0: I can't see my friends after is the problem.
1: We do the portion of my friends that all move to Dallas post college. Like we all do the Friday big dinner night before, and so it means that I don't feel like the lame-o to be like, hey, I'm gonna have to be up at the as soon as the sun is coming up to fight the traffic and all that.
3: And
1: stuff.
3: This is a me thing too. I can't stand leaving the Cotton Bowl traffic at night.
1: Yeah,
3: it's just a lot work compared to like leaving it like at 4 or 5.
1: That one is
3: that's the meat thing.
1: I do like it though. For I know that there's a big sect of fans too that still do the up and back. Much easier to do that for, in my opinion, for the 2:30 than because you guys know how this goes. If you do the up and back, you're getting up way early, and then you sit in the Cotton Bowl and it just saps you of your energy.
0: Here's what I was gonna say too. You guys are both press boss guys, which is fine. 2:30 is way hotter.
1: Yeah, I was going to say.
0: These last couple years have been brutal.
1: And also, not to rub it in, the new press box, the AC was working. So it's not, there were some years where it's like, was it ever as bad as what you guys are going through? Absolutely not. But I do remember three OU Texas games ago, the window, so we got put on there were two floors. We were on the upper floor, and we were like three seats from the end of the press box on the Texas side, and the window beside us, John Hoover and I walked up, and it was just off the track, like setting just in the hallway, like the window that's supposed to be there. So I was like, oh, okay, not only does this never have AC or anything, we're just going to be sitting right next to an open gaping window, and it was like 100 degrees. And I was like, awesome. Yeah. This is it. Yeah.
0: It's a
1: arduous, I would have rather been on the field.
0: It's an arduous day down there. It's a lot. It's an awesome game. It's one of the best of the year. I mean, it's one of a kind, but it's a lot. By the end of it, you're feeling it.
1: And 11 a.m. doesn't mean you can't have an awesome atmosphere or anything like that. We all get why you'd prefer to not be 11 a.m. It's the one game that's like, that one is time slot proof. You know what I mean? Like, an 11 a.m. game, 2:30 game, it's going to be juiced and ready to rock and roll regardless.
0: Maybe OU will score a touchdown this time. That'd be cool.
1: That'd be nice.
0: I'm sitting out there roasting, and I'm coming back with nothing.
4: He's telling the truth.
0: I'm sick of it.
1: The highlights have not been fruitful. It's not been Josh's fault the last couple of years.
3: Sights and sounds have not existed the last couple of years.
0: I've come back with nothing.
1: I'm like, who's watching that? You know what I mean? And it's like, hey, here's Bevo and the schooner.
3: The bus is coming in.
1: The bus is coming
3: in. And then there was a game.
1: Ran down the tunnel and then into video. The little title card. Presentable's post game. You're just like,
0: the 2:30 does provide. I usually have time to go get like a corn dog and stuff. Which that is 11 a.m. That gets a little tight, but 2:30. That is true. You have plenty of time to.
3: And 11 a.m. That's too early to eat. That's why I like the 2:30. It feels more natural to be eating.
1: The great Tom Green and I got to do some like actual, not just like dip out and grab a hot dog. We were actually able to experience some of the like, ooh, this is something that's new at the Texas State Fair. We had enough time to go and get in line and try it, and it was nice.
0: From the tunnel, there's a corn dog, like right back to the left of Fletcher's.
1: Yeah.
0: I always go to that same one, and I get a big lemonade and a corn dog. It's become the tradition.
1: We get there at a different time than everybody else, obviously, but it seems like, talking to my parents, it's less of a log jam at 2:30.
3: Gotta be, right?
1: Like, you still want to get there early-ish.
3: But you're going when you feel like it.
1: It's not all the same time, which I think is positive there for sure. All right, before I dip out of here, I am contractually obligated. Buddy, turn the radio off. 2:00, we get the World Cup underway. Mexico taking on South Africa. Everyone listening, you decide. Do you support apartheid or not? That should be who you root for today. Go South Africa.
3: Who's the favorite?
1: The favorite for the whole thing?
3: No, just for
1: Mexico.
3: Today's.
0: That's a home game.
1: Yeah. It should be Mexico. That'd South be Korea, Chechnya. I would actually If we were picking a favorite, I'd probably pick a draw more than anything as far as that goes. But 2-9 today. Mexico, they'll do all of the...
0: Is that 9-9?
1: Yeah.
0: Didn't realize that.
1: We got a couple of... Saturday night, we got an 11 p.m.
0: I remember seeing that, actually. We were joking about watching that in Omaha. Like, ooh, 11
3: But now it makes sense why there's nothing... Why the NHL, NBA did what they did. No one wanted to go against the U.S. on Friday night.
1: Yes, which that'll be... Normally, you know, we've had a handful of World Cups where we've had dual hosts, stuff like that. But everyone does their... It's like the Olympics. Everyone does, like, a mini opening ceremony. So we'll get that Mexico. I think Shakira's up today at 2 o'clock. Well, I guess it'll be, like, 1:30. So if you want to... If you're a Shakira enjoyer, hand up. I am. That'll be the spot there. USA goes out tomorrow night. Their second game. Canada will go first tomorrow. They're the 2 o'clock spot tomorrow. And then the USA will take on Paraguay at 8 p.m. tomorrow. I cannot wait, obviously. But I think if you're on social media... The best part about the World Cup is not actually the games. It's just like the clash of cultures and all the exchanges of... It's been going on for like a week. We've had the Korean fans that have been in Mexico that are learning. And my favorite tweet is like the World Cup is just where everyone gets together every 4 years and shares how they binge drink in their country together. We've had some basically like keg stands happening down. If you've been following on social media, you have our friend... The German who started in like Atlanta and then moved up to Tennessee and is basically like rolling to Houston. I think JJ Watt will be receiving him in Houston. I think that's today as far as that goes. So excited to finally get this bad boy underway. And if nothing else, as we prepare for big game fives in the Stanley Cup and NBA Finals, starting tomorrow, you'll have pick your poison. Day baseball all the time out of Omaha, basically for the most part here in this opening weekend. You've got soccer to distract you all day long. We're close to U.S. Open. We're close
0: Wimbledon
1: to Wimbledon. Yeah. We're close to the true dog days taking
0: over. It's a good summer ahead of us.
1: It's a good summer, especially if, not speaking for all of us here, if your baseball team's not been the best in the world or anything like that. And you're
3: doesn't know how to score runs. Yep.
1: Well, that was... I think that it's a Chicago issue because the Braves landed on the south side and they also don't know how to score runs.
0: So the Yankees are good again, so I'm chilling.
1: That's good. I just need the Braves to like get going, get back into gear by Tuesday, please, because it would be, of course, that the worst stretch of baseball that they've played this year is like coinciding with me arriving in Atlanta. So could we not do that, boys? Please and thank you. Otherwise... it's going to be, I think, a really, really fun summer because...
0: I love the World Cup. I'm not a huge soccer guy. I don't really watch much, but every 4 years I will watch a lot of World Cup, which I know a lot of people like.
1: Yeah, and this year there's a little bit less danger in the group stage because with it being a mega World Cup, the top two in each group go through and then half of the third place teams go through. So we've had in years past where like a Germany goes out and doesn't win the first game and you immediately put the odds up and it's like there's now only a 38% chance or whatever it ends up being and then they're really under the gun. Not going to have that as much, but I think that once we get into, it'll be a vibe that there's so many, like, Haiti making it in, Curacao making it in. Like, it's just going to be a, they're not there. Like, do they want to win? Yeah, but they're just there to
0: what
1: vibe.
0: What is it, the top two in each group and then?
1: Top two in each group are guaranteed to go through.
0: And then how is the?
1: The top half of the third place teams.
0: Like wild cards,
1: it's usually
0: basically.
1: Like gold. It's points and like gold cards, basically. Okay. So.
0: It was funny looking at. I was kind of looking at it yesterday, getting ready, and I was like, Group K, Group L. That's a lot.
1: We're getting farther into the alphabet, and then also it's harder than ever to be like, is it better to win the group or finish second? That's usually like depending on how the draw. With this, it's like, well, but if so and so finishes third, they might actually prefer that because then it's going to totally screw up how that. It's harder than I'm like, let's just get a week and a half in, and we'll start mapping things out. We'll cross that bridge when we get to it. Just beat Paraguay. How about that? Beat Paraguay.
0: Go beat Paraguay.
1: And go South Africa. Go.
0: When's the next game after Friday?
1: We go Friday, Friday, Thursday.
0: Week off. Wow.
3: Exactly. Ugh, just.
0: I mean, I knew the group play takes like 3 weeks, which is kind of crazy.
1: It does take a hot minute to get through. But my productivity is low in the summer anyway. 2 o'clock today. Like, good luck.
3: Perfect.
1: Good luck getting anything out of me. That ain't happening.
0: I'll watch.
1: Even less than what you normally get. Should be a ton of fun. I'm very excited, obviously. And the good news for all you guys is I'm off most of next week, so I'm not going to shove it down your face. So that'll be great as far as that goes. All right. That'll do it. For me, go. I guess we can root for Mexico. Go out there, have a ball. There's nothing worse than the host country losing game one. So go have a ball there. We'll enjoy World Cup tonight. Enjoy Stanley Cup tonight. Braves, please figure it out. All that stuff. But That'll do it for me. I'll talk to you bright and early tomorrow. Got plenty more Josh Kiley, Bob Prisbillo, D&B on the radio next.
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0: is returning from Madison Square Garden. He got to experience one of the greatest scenes perhaps he'll ever get to see in his entire life. And he's going to talk all about it with Jerry Ramsey on TV on the radio at 11:15. So that'll be coming up there in the next hour. But Bob Brisbillo joined in the studio by Josh Calloway and a voice that has called me many times on Thursdays. I don't think I've ever met Dylan. Dylan is on the other side of the glass. Good morning, Dylan. How is everything going?
1: Good, good. First time with you guys, yeah, so we'll see how this goes, but excited to have a finally do a show with you guys.
0: All right, so I was the big story today. I don't know if it was at 8 o'clock or 8:30 when it was 76-49 at halftime, but clearly the NBA Finals and the miraculous, historic, use whatever word you want, comeback there by the New York Knicks to overcome a 29-point deficit in the second half to win by one and take a 3-1 series lead against the San Antonio Spurs. Josh?
2: Yeah.
0: Am I under the right impression that you've been hate-watching like all the other Thunder fans?
2: Instead of course.
0: Really?
2: Yeah, of course.
0: Okay.
2: Yeah, you know, I went into game one not really sure if I cared or not. I was kind of like, we'll put this on and we'll see what happens. And as it got going, it was like, oh, God, let's go. I want the Knicks to win this so bad. And, yeah, last night was epic. I mean, he just the Spurs, and they've done this throughout the playoffs. We saw it against the Thunder as well, where the Spurs get off to incredible starts. Yes. They've done it quite literally every game, it seems like. Last night was obviously incredibly extreme, where in the first half, I mean, they couldn't miss a shot. It was unbelievable what they were doing, and the second half was just the complete opposite, just ice cold.
0: Eight of 40.
2: I was going to say, they only made eight shots. Eight in the whole second half, and they just crumbled. Just a complete and epic and utter collapse by the Spurs. I mean, just selling for threes, bad turnovers, bad decisions by, you know, veteran players like De'Aaron Fox, yep. We talked about, like, the layup is just, what was he doing at the end of the game? You could have, you know, used some more clock, get fouled. And they also, the Knicks, obviously, were also incredible. I mean, OG Anunoby was insane. Jalen Brunson was incredible again. Even Jose Alvarado hit some big shots late. And just the crowd, it was just kind of the perfect storm. And once it got off the rails, it felt like the Spurs were just kind of floundering, trying to put it back in the bag. And it was too late.
0: I mean, you mentioned OG, 7-9 from three. I mean,
2: yeah,
0: that
2: he was
0: is,
2: excellent.
0: I get it. A lot of those looks are pretty dang good, but 7-9 from three when you're trying to make that type of comeback.
2: And that doesn't even include, obviously, the block on Fox and then the tip-in, which is going to be, that tip-in is going to be played. It's going to be in NBA Finals intro videos and stuff for the next 50 years. Like, they're going to play that to death. It was awesome.
0: As long as they finish the job.
2: That's true.
0: Yeah.
2: That's true.
0: I think we all feel pretty confident right now that the Knicks are going to
2: I wonder what's worse for Spurs fans if you could, and it just happened, so maybe you need to give it a year or two to like, but like the Ray Allen shot.
0: I mean, they've had some.
2: Those are two brutal ones.
0: The Derek Fisher shot?
2: Yeah. Yep.
0: Now, granted, like none of that one wasn't in the finals. They had the Manu foul on Dirk in game 7. Was that 2006? So where they lost game 6 at home. You mentioned, obviously, Game 6 and 7 against the Heat in 2013, where in Game 6 it's the Ray Allen shot. In Game 7, it's Duncan missing a 2-foot layup.
2: Yeah, right.
0: So, like, they've had some incredibly gut-punch losses.
2: Yeah, and they've won plenty.
0: And they've obviously come back, but that was a different group, right? That was the mature group. This is, you know, they've been there before. They were able to fight through it. I mean, franchise altering feels too much to say, but dang,
2: it can be.
0: Especially, I think now, if you keep this core together, because I think we all know something's got to give with Dylan Harper, De'Aaron Fox, and we know what it is. It's got to be Fox is gone.
2: Yeah,
0: but
2: I mean, Harper's your future. I mean, obviously, he's been unbelievable, especially as a rookie. As a young guy.
0: What will Spurs management do? How will they make this happen? Because what was another clear thing from last night is like Fox could make all the mistakes in the world. Didn't matter. Dylan Harper had one bad turnover. Right, he's at half court, about to get a backcourt, and just chunked it. Was stolen. They yanked him. And it's like, why? This dude has been so aggressive the entire night. He's one guy that is not settling for threes. He's taking it strong to the hole. he's like doing everything right, made one bad play, and they kind of, you know, he's the one, he's what? You look at all the plus minus. I know Daniel Bell hates it, but a plus 12 for Harper. Like, yeah, you know, he was someone that needed to be in there in the thick of things. And just weird management. Again, I go back to this and why Wemby just looked like he had nothing left in the tank. 44 minutes.
2: Yeah.
0: You went way, like, you strayed from your substitution pattern in such a strange way. Because most of the time, that's with a 20-plus point lead. And you're just like, you couldn't find a way. I'm not saying that's why he missed the two free throws. It could have been. I'm not saying that's why. But 44 minutes when, the majority of the initial 36, you were up very comfortably, bordering on 15 to 20 to 25. And you just couldn't get Cornette in there for a couple of minutes here or there so Wemby can feel like, I know, you probably didn't think you were going to need a fresh Wemby. Maybe that was a thing. You thought, hey, he's not even going to play the fourth. So let's go ahead and play him throughout the course of the third. But very, very strange how that
2: I saw Bill Simmons make the point, and I think it very well could be, because I'm with you. Like, that's insane. They haven't done that with Wemby all year. He didn't do that against the Thunder. Obviously, at any point, play that many. But the point of kind of what you were saying of they kind of tried to push Wemby, almost like kind of put their foot down and kind of put the game away, thinking if we could put the game away, he won't play in the fourth anyway. And it didn't work, right? I mean, they had to play him. And, yeah, I mean, he's just not built. I mean, a few guys are. I mean, to play 44 minutes, and I agree with you, he was gassed at the end of that game. And that probably contributed to missing those two big free throws late. You know, that's what starts to happen. And he obviously was very inefficient last night. And it's just unbelievable to just have a collapse like that. And you know, this was something that, you know, I frankly thought would have caught up to them sooner, was just the youth and the fact that they haven't been there. And even Fox, who is a vet, still has not been there. He had one playoff series before this year. You know, I mean, you thought eventually that would maybe catch up to them and burn them a little bit, and it really hasn't. I've been pretty impressed with the poise, especially like a Dylan Harper. I mean, so young. The guys have never done any, you know, all these guys have never done this, and they've seemed unfazed. They were unfazed in game three, the way they kind of held on and buckled down and got that win. But last night, you kind of saw, I think, the inexperience, the immaturity finally catch up to them a little bit, and just the way they played that second half, that was just... And I can't recall immediately a game where it was so stark. Because the first half, they could not miss. It was unbelievable. And the second half, I mean, 30 points or whatever it was just, it's nuts. It felt, as it was happening, it wasn't like some huge run either. It was just a slow burn over the course of the whole second half where the Knicks were just chipping away. And you look up and they were right in it in the fourth and they closed it out.
0: I mean, the Spurs made 14 threes in the first half. Now I think they went 3 of 17.
2: Yeah,
0: and that's where
2: 8 total shots is like borderline impossible.
0: Yeah, that's where, you know, Mitch and the boys have to say, let's rein this sucker back in. Yeah. We don't need to be taking
2: in the paint. Yeah,
0: 3 after 3, and we've mentioned it before. Like with the 15 seconds left on the shot clock, you're not running into anything to where like it's a legitimate three-point attempt. You're rushing everything for no reason whatsoever. Just a game, if you were there, like Daniel Bell was, that you will never, ever forget. Did you ever check out?
2: No, I had it on the whole time. I never turned it off. I had it on. There wasn't much else on, frankly. I mean, the Yankees played a day game yesterday. Yeah, no, I stuck with it. You just never know, especially in the NBA. I keep telling my wife,
0: this is another.
2: I have a hard time turning games off.
0: So mad because I go, I got to keep watching. Like, I get it. It's by 25. You just don't know. You saw what they did to the Cavs.
2: Yeah.
0: Like, you saw that, right? That was 22 in the last 7 minutes. Like, I know. I think the Spurs are going to win, but we got to keep it on. Got to keep it on.
2: Yeah, no, I did. I kept it on, and you just kind of were hoping, like, maybe, and they kind of, like I said, they chipped away a little bit. They got it down under 20, 15 at the end of the third. You're thinking, all right, they're close enough that they, you know, maybe can make a push here, and it just kept going, and the plays kept getting crazier and crazier, and yeah, just an all-time game, and that tip-in is going to be played, obviously, it's going to be featured in every, like, highlight reel, greatest sports moment, montages. It'll be played, like you said, they got to finish it probably for it to really have the staying power, but just unbelievable, just collapse and comeback, obviously, by the Knicks. That'll be that'll be talked about and live for a very long time.
0: You've said it a couple times, and I do agree. Like, it wasn't like this massive run or something. Was there a point, though, where you start, you know what? Holy cow, this actually might, like, can I get like, nah, all right, 15, whatever. Like, yeah. You're spent. You use all that energy to get to 15. You're spent. But was there ever a point you thought, yep.
2: I don't know. I mean, yeah, honestly, when they get it down into single digits, you're kind of starting to think like, okay, the crowd's starting to get going. Brunson's hitting shots. And just, I think more than anything, just the Spurs body language. I mean, you could just tell that there was a lack of poise. They were rattled a bit in that second half. And like I said, the turnovers. You mentioned the Harper one, but Fox had a bunch of bad
0: Fox
2: ones.
0: Is awful.
2: Wemby's missing free throw. Like, it just kind of was a collection of things where you could feel it slipping away, and they just weren't able to get it back on the track soon enough.
0: So Josh has already fully admitted to hate watching this. When we come back, going to see if Noble McIntyre is going to join in on this Spurs hating fun that is for Thunder fans in the last 24 hours. Today, Noble McIntyre Thursday here coming up on 107.7 The Franchise.
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0: 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Bob Prisbello joined by Josh Calloway and Dylan on the other side of the glass. But it's Thursday. You know what that means. It's time for Noble Money McIntyre. No music this week. I hope you stay with us, though, sir.
12: I mean, I was wondering where my walk-up music was. I feel like those little kids on TikTok, little t-ball video, when you're walking up with your bat and you got your own walk-up music. Where's my walk-up music? I don't know that I can perform without it. At home, I have my wife play it when I walk into the bedroom. I mean, I got some walk-up music.
13: Wait, we got it now. We want to fire it up. I got it up now. Yes. All right.
2: You'd be wrong to not have it.
12: Yeah, it hurts my heart. Here comes the money. There you go.
14: Here we go. Money talk. Here comes the money.
12: Oh, much more now. I can stay.
2: Now you're ready
12: to
2: go.
12: I can stay. I was about to throw down. I was like a Knicks fan after a loss. I was just going to start beating people randomly.
0: Well, you couldn't be a Knicks fan after a loss after Wednesday night. How did you take in last night's festivities?
12: Oh, I mean, you know, I hate the Spurs. Obviously, I hate the Spurs. Sure. I hate everything about Texas. I was on a Zoom the other day right after, you know, shortly after we lost. And it was a bunch of lawyers, and there was one Texas lawyer. And I said, I hate everything about Texas except you. And then later in the Zoom, I said, I got to be honest, I hate you too. And so I hate them. So I want them to lose. Not that I'm a big Knicks fan, but I was up in New York City. I had already bought all my travel, all my hotel for what I thought would be game three of the Thunder and the Knicks. And went ahead and went up there because my daughter lives up there. And I was there for the game two win on the road against the Spurs. So I was in a little bar with a bunch of New York fans. I walked into my Oklahoma City t-shirt, Thunder shirt. They gave me grief at first. And I said, look, I'm the biggest Knicks fan there is.
2: Yeah.
12: And I did bring the average age of the bar down by 20 years or so because it was all 25-year-old kids and me. And so when Wemby missed that shot and they wanted the buzzer and it went crazy and they're spraying beer, that was good times. The game last night, the Knicks had no business being able to come back after being down 29. And the only reason they were able to is the horrific decision-making by the Spurs in the second half. Granted, they were missing shots, and they were making everything in the first half. I mean, they scored 78 in the first half and 28 in the second half. But you can't come back in that amount of time unless your opponent's doing stupid stuff. And they're launching three after three after three instead of killing time.
2: Mm-hmm.
12: Then they steal the ball with 10 seconds to go. They're up one. They don't have to shoot.
0: Oh,
12: dribble it around until you get fouled. And so they made some poor decisions, and then the Knicks just got lucky. You know, Brunson launches a deep three that misses, and there's a perfectly timed rebound. So there was some luck involved.
2: Sure.
12: I was really surprised by the outcome. I don't think anybody's ever come back from a 29-point deficit in a playoff game.
2: Yeah, definitely not.
12: Especially
2: in the finals. Yeah, definitely not the finals. Bob asked me before the break if I ever gave up. Did you ever flip it off, or you'd still dial
12: it? I didn't flip it off, but at halftime when it was 29 points, or at one point it was 29 points, I told my wife, I said, "Why? This is over." And she goes, "It's not over. It's not over." And
0: I said,
12: "It is over." I said, "There's no way they're coming back against this team." And I said, "You'd essentially have to hold them to 30 points because, you know, 110, if you look at the series, 105 has won every game except one. 111 to 1, 115 to 111 was one game.
2: Yeah.
12: It's the only time, any other game, 105 points, 106 points is all you have to do. And they were sitting there with 78. So under that line of thinking, I said, you're going to have to hold them to 30. I said, they scored 40 in one quarter. Well, who knew? Who knew that's going to be what would happen? So very surprised by that outcome. I said before the game, despite all the TV pundits saying, this is over, the Knicks have got it, that wasn't the case. I said, whoever wins game four wins this series because it's a game of momentum. If the Spurs win, they're going back 2-2. It's now a three-game series with two games at home, and they've got all the momentum. They're going to win. If the Knicks somehow win, they're going 3-1. They're not losing three games in a row, 0-3 of the next three. So I think the series is effectively over now, and because it's tilted so heavily in favor of the Knicks. I do think both New York City and the NBA wants a game six win at home.
0: Oh,
12: I don't think the NBA wants it won on the road in game five. I don't think the New York fans, as much as they love their team and want to not go through that stress, they want to see that thing won at home because it's been 987 years since they've won one. And so I think that, you know, I'm not a conspiracy guy, but I think the NBA, if I was, is going to do everything they can to ensure a Spurs win at home because the Spurs haven't won one at home yet. And that this goes back for game six, a deciding game six.
2: Maybe a little Scott Foster, the extender.
0: Get the extender out there.
12: And imagine how much money those seats are going to go for in New York City for a game six.
2: Oh, yeah.
0: you've mentioned the last, you know, 2-3 weeks about kind of prepping yourself for game three. Did you ever think about actually attending game three despite no Thunder?
12: So if I had bought my tickets, it would have been a dilemma because you'd have been sitting there with the ability to go watch an NBA final in Madison Square Gardens. I've been there for several events. I was at game 7 of the Stanley Cup finals with the New York Rangers. I've been at several big games in Madison Square Garden. It's a great facility. And to see...
0: Tell that to Daniel Bell, sir. You'll get your chance.
12: When the orange blob.
0: He hates Madison Square Garden with a passion.
12: Why, though? I mean, I'll give you that it's an old facility. You know, if you had a facility that old in Oklahoma, you'd never keep an NBA team here.
2: Sure.
12: Even though they've done renovations over the years. But the place it's located, it's out there on Long Island, and it's iconic. And I will give you that it's not a great place for some seating. There are some obstructed views that are not that great. It's just that experience that I'm in Madison Square Garden to watch this game. People 10 years later don't ask you how good your view was. Mm-hmm. They want to know, were you there? Where were you there? I was there. And over time, you can lie, and your story gets better. You know, I mean, you might have been on Section 300, but by the time you tell a story 20 years later, you were on second row right behind Charlemagne, whatever his name is. So, you know. Yeah. But it's a great facility. It would have been tough because I watched some of that same discussion on TikTok. There was a guy who has Knicks season tickets, and he said, look, I pay $25,000 a year for my tickets. He said, I can go to game 3 and 4, or I can put my daughter through college because I can sell them for $200,000 for games 3 and 4 combined. And he goes, what would you do? And this was on the TikTok, and the guy's like, I mean, go put your daughter through college. And some other idiot is like, no, you gotta be there. Like, no. So if I had been sitting there with tickets where I could make $40,000 on the flip with 4 tickets, and I don't really care about either team,
0: right?
12: And the only reason I would go is because just for the experience. Am I going to pay $14,000 times 4? Is that big of an experience? No, I'd have sold my tickets.
2: Yeah.
12: Now, you couldn't even have watched it outside, though, because Trump showed up and they shut down. How much do you suppose it cost to fly in 8-foot-tall steel fence to go around a 10-block area to block it off so that nobody could get in? It's got to be asinine. And it didn't even stay for the second half. And so they shut down that after party that's right outside the facility that people didn't like. The other thing I don't think people realize is that when tickets get listed on StubHub, there are people that will wait to the last minute to see if prices drop. And if you looked on StubHub before any game, there are still several tickets, and the prices will either fluctuate up or down depending on demand. There were probably 200 tickets still unsold with 30 minutes to go in the game that went unsold because nobody could buy them and get through security in time to get into the game. And so there were some people that took a serious bath on these tickets that they'd hoped to make a profit on that went unsold because you couldn't get them sold because you had to clear security, and it took so long. They were telling people to get in New York to get here by noon for a 7:30 game. And so the Trump effect was extreme negative for the experience for some fans because it would have shut down. Now, it affected me traveling home. So I changed my ticket to come home on Monday instead of Tuesday since I wasn't going to the game.
2: Okay.
12: My flight's at 1:27. I get out there. And everything's delayed for a couple of hours because when Air Force One comes in, you have to do some issues. The other thing is I got on the plane, and we had 1,000 pounds too much fuel. I've never had this happen to me. I travel all the time. He said, we're going to taxi for a little bit to burn fuel. We drove around the airport for an hour. I mean, I literally explored LaGuardia Airport driving on a plane for an hour. And then in the process, the backup fuel pump failed. So we had to get off the plane, have mechanics come in, get a new plane. I was originally supposed to get home at 5:30 in the afternoon. I got home at 2 a.m. So that was miserable. But it was seeing my daughter Mackenzie was great. The games have been great. In that bar atmosphere was great.
2: I was going to ask, I mean, you were in the city, obviously, like you said, when they were on the road for game 2. But just being in the city, I have some family up there, so I go up there fairly often. I mean, I would say the Knicks and Yankees are the two biggest teams. I would say they have a million teams in New York. But those are the two. Was it just Knicks? Everywhere.
12: Yeah. Every street vendor. If you've been in New York in the past, you go out, the street vendors are out there selling everything. I heart New York t-shirts, or I love New York City, or a t-shirt with a statute of limitation. Those were gone. The only t-shirt for sale was Knicks championship, NBA championship t-shirts.
2: Just like
12: everybody had them.
2: Yeah.
12: Everybody wanted $20, but everybody would take 10 if you negotiated. And so, I mean, they were selling them at every corner. Everything was new. Everybody's wearing a New York jersey. I mean, there were women, you know, beautiful women in New York City that are usually dressed up that are walking around in New York City t-shirt that I promise you haven't worn a t-shirt in, I don't know, since when. But everything was New York Knicks. Everything was New York Knicks.
2: It's cool.
0: Moving over from the hardwood to the gridiron, Brendan Sorsby, Noble. What in the world did you think of that ruling? Where do we go from here, sir?
12: I mean, if you're out there listening and you're a ball player, I guess just gamble on whatever you want. It's really pretty asinine. I think that here's the issue that the NCAA now has. And I said this some with the Owen Heineke situation is, you know, the NCAA used to have a ton of authority. And they can end a program. Look what they did to SMU back in the day when they basically ended a college football program. They'll never be able to do that anymore. But they had that much authority, which is why you had Brian Bosworth standing on the sideline in a 1985 bowl game with a T-shirt that said National Communists Against Athletes. That's what NCAA stood for because they had that much power. Over time, they've consistently lost that. And to continue to try to have these battles when they know they're not going to win doesn't make any sense. So when they went against Heineke here in Oklahoma with a local judge who has a decision to decide whether a great player plays for a local player on a local team, I could almost predict the way that was going to go.
0: Of course.
12: Not that Balkman's not a great judge. He is and didn't rule the right way under the law. I think he did. But I think any other judge would have ruled who maybe wasn't as good of a judge as Balkman would have still ruled that way, whether it was right or wrong, just because you're protecting your own team. So now you go down to Texas Tech. Mm. You have a local county judge that knows Texas Tech's paying $5 million for a stud quarterback and has the
0: quote-unquote quarterback. Unquote. We don't know how good he really
12: I hope
0: is.
12: He fails miserably now, but has but has the ability all by himself, that much control and authority in a ruling to determine whether this player, who in the past, if you got caught betting on anything, you're going to be ineligible. Yep. How many thousand bets did he make? I mean, he's to gamble.
2: It was
12: gambling.
2: Like $40,000 or something.
12: Yeah, he's like gambling anonymous level. I mean, he needs to go to the gambling anonymous of AAA or whatever. I mean, he's that big.
2: Sure.
12: I don't think anybody involved, including the Texas Tech fans who had given him the $5 million with seeing that money disappear, thought that he was going to be ruled eligible. So to be ruled eligible with just a 2-game suspension is really pretty shocking. And there's some pushback now against that judge.
2: Yep.
12: I think it was a very one-sided decision. I don't think the judge followed the law. I think the judge followed his heart. I think it's going to cause some ongoing problems. You're now hearing other schools don't want to schedule Texas Tech. Mm-hmm. That will go away. That's just to draw attention to it. But it further shows what level of authority loss the NCAA has. If they can't even keep a player who's made thousands of bets, including on his own team and his own football, from being eligible, what authority do they have anymore? Nobody cares. It's like a kid who's no longer afraid of their parent. I don't care what the parent says. I'm going to do whatever I want to do. And you're going to see a bigger and bigger issue. So I'm a little shocked at the decision. I think the judge should have been smarter. I think the judge ruled that way because the judge wants Texas Tech to win.
0: There's a lot of people speculate, like, I'm not saying it's been the gravy train, but like the last 4 or 5 years, you get your injunction, you get eligible.
12: Right.
0: When you do something like this, did you just mess it up for everybody? Because now you have to almost overcorrect to the other side again and give the NCAA some sort of power, because this can't go on.
12: Pete Rose has been kept out of the Hall of Fame all these years because of the allegations he bet on baseball. And what Pete Rose did compared to what this kid did in a short amount of time, Pete Rose might as well be Sister Teresa. I mean, this many bets included on your own sport and your own team is really pretty shocking. And I don't have any particular hatred for Texas Tech. I mean, I currently hate everything Texas because of the Spurs, but Texas Tech's never been our big rival. It's been the Longhorns. And so I'm not saying all this because I think Texas Tech needs to suffer because I hate Texas Tech. I'm saying that you're sending a horrific message that it's okay. What is going to get you suspended now then? What is it? I mean,
2: right. What else can you do?
12: If you're allowed to make thousands of bets gambling, and I mean, I don't know, I guess loan sharking, I don't know what's next, but it's pretty shocking that this ruling came down the way it did.
0: So you just you look at one of your gimme games, you bet the under, and you pay for your years and years worth of money.
12: Think about it. You know that these players have the ability, if they want. There was this big NBA scandal here recently where players can shave points. And I'll give you a perfect example. In the second half of game 4 of the Spurs and the Knicks, the second half over was 104.5. Okay, I thought that was remarkably low. So if I was a hypothetical betting man, I would have hypothetically taken the over. And I hypothetically did. And the total points scored was 105. It cleared by a half a point. They're that close sometimes. And a player can shave a point or two. You can affect the outcome of those bets.
2: Oh, yeah.
12: And so if you're a player and you say, oh, you know, I'm going to put $5,000 on the under in football of 21.5, which means we have to score more than three touchdowns. And you just cause one turnover or one failed first down, so you have to punt, and you shave that 1 point. That's the difference between winning and losing. That's what gamblers and gangs have been doing for years to try to effectuate an outcome.
2: Yeah.
12: You know, get a horse or come up lame. Not really lame. It's just the jockey's been paid off. So it's tough to believe in all this stuff when you're out there trying to place a normal bet. I don't think it was the right ruling.
2: Especially, you know, with live, you can live bet individual plays, right? I mean,
12: right.
2: He can be this, you know, first play of the game is going to be a pass, and he's a quarterback, right? He controls that. I mean, that's...
12: Well, there's specialty bets in the Super Bowl, and I once made a specialty bet that the winner would dump purple Gatorade on the winning coach. And the reason I went with purple is I realized which team I thought I was going to win, and I looked at what color they used on their sideline during the previous game to get the Super Bowl.
0: Yes.
12: It was purple, and so I went purple, and it turned out that was purple. Well, but if you're on that team... And you want to bet on that specialty bet, and you think nobody's going to pay attention, you just don't bring purple Gatorade that day. You bring orange Gatorade, and you bet orange, and you're going to win. It's that easy for some people.
0: Mm. Noble might hate everything Texas, but if someone from Texas were to call you, you might give them real information. So if you're from Texas and anywhere else, how can we get in touch with Noble?
12: I would, you know, it's like Texas Tech fans think this is a good decision, just like I would if it was Owen Heineke and he was the gambler instead of all. I was like, oh, it's okay, let him play. Yeah. Yes, they can still call. My number is 777-7000. I don't care which Oklahoma area code you use, that number will get to me. And my email address is simple, noble@mcintyrelaw.com.
0: And if you don't know it,
12: I'll just make something up, but it will sound so remarkably good. You'll have no idea whether it's true. Yeah, I know if there's anybody on the Oklahoma Bar Association's Ethics Committee listening to this, and they really think I'm saying I'm going to give false information, just lying, it's freaking them out. So, but I am. I'm just going to make it up.
0: But it sounds so good.
12: It'll sound so good.
0: That was Noble Money McIntyre here on a Noble Money McIntyre Thursday on The Franchise. When we get back, we'll wrap up D&B on the radio. Keep it locked right here, 107.7 The Franchise.
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0: Welcome back. 107.7 Franchise, closing up shop here on DMV and on the radio. No Daniel Bell, but you will get a good, healthy dose of Mr. Bell as he'll be on with Jerry Ramsey for TV on the radio at 11:15. Daniel Bell was there live at Madison Square Garden, saw the unbelievable, historic, legendary comeback by the Knicks against the Spurs on Wednesday evening. So he'll talk all that and a whole bunch more with Jerry at 11:15. So it's Bob Prisbillo joined in the studio by Josh Calloway and Dylan on the other side of the glass. I just want to put this out there before we move on, since we just had Noble and we just talked about Sorsby. The Texas Attorney General just sent a formal letter to the Big 12 alerting the conference that Texas Tech will take action against any league sanction. This story just gets stupider and stupider.
1: It's unbelievable. It really just feels like you can just do whatever. And it's funny. I saw, I think it was maybe Josh Pate made this point of how stupid do you feel if you're any player in the history of college sports going back however long, decades and decades, that just took a you were ineligible, just like took it laying down or took a sanction or a school that self-reported or whatever. Like, it feels like this whole time they were kind of doing stuff that is like, man, you could push back and get away with anything. If you can just go to the court system and get away with literally gambling and admitting to it and being caught and not miss any time, I don't know. It feels like you can pretty much do whatever and be just fine.
0: From the letter.
1: It's crazy.
0: Any sanction against Texas Tech for acting consistent with the injunction, there you go, because that's what it's all about, would be a violation of federal and state antitrust laws. As Kirby told us yesterday, or was it Joey McGuire? Who told us that it wasn't murder? It wasn't
1: Joey McGuire. Yeah, Joey McGuire's like, he's not like he killed somebody.
0: It wasn't murder.
1: All timeline.
0: That's good.
1: Like, all right.
0: We appreciate that. So that
1: is crazy.
0: It seems like it will go on.
1: He is going to see some scenes on the road this year, Brendan Sorsby. That's going to be something. Whenever the Texas Tech gets out on the road, they're going to be the villains of college football, and obviously him in particular he'll catch a lot. I mean, the starting quarterbacks on the road, they kind of anyway. I mean, last year John Mateer caught a lot of it, and remember early in the year when the whole Venmo thing.
0: Yep,
1: there were plenty of money line Mateer jokes and stuff thrown around, but this will be that times 50. It'd be great.
0: I don't know. Obviously, with the Big 12 amateur schedule, not sure College Game Day will ever be around for a Texas Tech game.
1: Great question.
0: There'll be
1: a lot of signs. You're
0: right. That would be a scene and a half. I can't think there's anyone that they play in the non. Oh yeah, but Texas Tech, Texas, when they begin the season.
1: That's right. That'd be sick. I was joking about that the other day. Like, this is a perfect excuse for Sark. They were never going to do it anyway. Be like, oh, we were going to do it, but now we can't. Yeah, I'm looking at their schedule.
0: It is
1: mega pitiful. Holy moly. I don't know what the biggest game is on here.
0: That's why everyone's like, it's a cakewalk for the Red Raiders to get to the playoff.
1: I mean, it's only 12 games. I'll rattle through it. Abilene Christian, Oregon State, Houston, Sam Houston, Colorado, Arizona State, Cincinnati, Arizona, West Virginia, Oklahoma State, Baylor, TCU.
0: Boom.
1: What's the biggest game on there? Arizona State, I guess.
0: Maybe it's got to be on the road. Is that in Tempe?
1: That's in Lubbock.
0: Nope. So
1: you're looking for a road game.
0: I'm not going with that.
1: The road games are Stillwater, Waco, Cincinnati, Boulder.
0: I get
1: Boulder. Maybe.
0: Maybe Cincinnati. Swordsby goes back to Cincinnati.
1: Yeah. You're right. I didn't think about that angle.
0: I could see that, but I don't know if the Bearcats will ever really be any good.
1: That's right. In late October, where like the SEC starts to really get hum with all their big games too. That was the one thing with the schedule release show, which was a huge waste of time because we already had the schedule. We didn't really learn anything, but it was kind of going back through it. You kind of relearn like which weekends are loaded, and there was. I think it might have been the 24th, which is when this Tech-Cincinnati game is, that it was like, whoa, it was Alabama, Tennessee, and Auburn, Georgia, and it was the

0: I would do it. It's one of a kind. You know, we've been fortunate. Covering OU takes us to lots of cool stuff. I've been to a Final Four, playoff games, Thunder playoff games. I mean, it's right up there for as cool as anything. I mean, when you talk about just the uniqueness of it and the way it takes over Omaha, and you get all those fan bases blending together, and the ballpark is great. It's new and it's nice, and it's an awesome, awesome event. So I'm very excited to get up there. Obviously, this run has been incredible. It's been out of nowhere, probably the most out of nowhere, you know, stretch I can ever remember for any OU team, any sport. Just as far as, you know, I said on the radio with Ryan and Eddie on Tuesday, it kind of reminds me of what basketball did if they could have kept going. Yep. Like where they had the losing streak and then they got hot, and they won the games, and in Nashville's like, if they basically is that only imagine they kept it going. Like they got into the tournament, it was like all of a sudden, oh my God, they're in the Elite Eight or something. Like that's what this is like. It's been unbelievable, and the College World Series is unreal, and it'll be a lot of fun to get up there this weekend for sure.
1: Really hard to look back at the series against the Crimson Tide. That was when Cord was out. The Tide took two or three when they got to North.
0: Three close games.
1: But for people who may not know a dang thing about what Bama's bringing to the table, what stands out about the Crimson Tide?
0: Yeah, well, they're good, obviously. I mean, they were one of the best teams in college baseball this year. I mean, they were top 8 seed, number 7 overalls where they landed. They were right at the top of the SEC. They did come to Norman back in early April and won 2 out of 3. Three close games. I think the first game was like 10-7. It was high scoring. Just going off memory, the next two were low scoring. That was when OU was in their stretch where they were having a hard time consistently scoring runs, which is crazy now when you look at what they're doing. But that's how it's kind of been this year. It's been a bit of a moving target at different times. But they're a good team. Justin LeBron, their starting shortstop, is one of the top prospects in baseball. He is very good, and he actually had a bad series in Norman. Ironically, it was kind of funny that he wasn't very good in the field, and we were kind of excited to see him in person. Like, this guy's going to be a big league shortstop. He gets to come play in Norman, and he kind of had a bad weekend. But yeah, they're a good team. Tyler Fay, their ace, who will presumably get the ball on Saturday, barring something unforeseen, is really good, one of the better pitchers in America. And so you'll have their hands full with him. But, yeah, like you said, they didn't see Cord Rego the first time. That was when he missed a couple of weekends in the middle of the year with some injury stuff. So that helps because he's obviously rolling, and they don't have the benefit of having seen him before. But, yeah, I mean, they're another really good SEC team with lots of pro talent, like most. They are not the juggernaut of, like, a Georgia or a Texas probably, but they're really good. And I like OU. I mean, I give them certainly a great chance to win again, or at least, just as they've had. But it'll take a good performance. Alabama's a really good team.
1: And clearly, the conference with five of the
0: it's crazy.
1: Eight.
0: How five of the eight.
1: How
0: yeah.
1: difficult is that one side of the bracket going to be?
0: Oh, it's a complete gauntlet. It is unbelievable. And you noted it earlier, like, I think it has helped getting out of the SEC and getting to see some different teams. And it just, the conference is just so good. I mean, the SEC, it's unbelievable in every sport, right? And it's an unreal conference, and it's amazing. Baseball is the one where it's the most jarring. I mean, they are so far and away the best league in baseball with the number of pros. Skip's talked about that before. Like, half the draft picks are going to be SEC. Like, it's insane how good it is and how high the talent level is. And so it's helped to get out of it and play some different competition, and OU's kind of been here, done that, playing these types of teams all year. But yeah, now you get into this thing. Georgia is the betting favorite. They're the number 3 overall seed, the highest seed remaining. They've been unbelievable. They have so much power. They have a Golden Spikes finalist, Daniel Jackson, who's had an insane year.
1: Dude, they have pitching just based on my limited knowledge. I watched that Super Regional against Mississippi State. That was nuts. That was insane.
0: Yeah, that's a great point.
1: The arms?
0: Yeah, that's a great point. No, they're going to try and outscore you. That's definitely the way they play. Texas has got the arms.
1: Yes.
0: So that should be a fun matchup, Texas and Georgia, because Texas has got the high-end pitching. So that game on Saturday night, Texas-Georgia in Omaha, that should be cinema. That should be fantastic. I'm looking forward to kind of hanging around and watching at least a little bit of that, I'm sure, on Saturday after OU's game, because that should be amazing. But yeah, I mean, it's a gauntlet, and people who maybe don't know or don't keep up with it as much, the College World Series in baseball is very different than softball in that the two sides don't merge. Like, it's essentially what it equates to is two regionals.
1: Yep.
0: It's basically two regionals. And so this is OU's going to have to go through these three. It's Bama, Texas, Georgia. Like, you have to get through. You maybe not have to play all three of them, but you're going to play at

0: least two of them if you're going to get all the way to the finals. And it may be another SEC team waiting for you when you get there, and Ole Miss. I mean, it's crazy. It's no doubt a very, very difficult draw. I mean, if OU gets to the finals, they will have more than earned it. Because these are three teams, you loop in Alabama, that are certainly more than capable of winning a national title, and everyone has thought that all year.
1: The 35 home runs the last 13 games, just an insane, wild, wild stat.
0: It's nuts. 41% of their total for the whole year. I mean, it's an obvious statement, but it's so huge whenever now you can go get 2, 3, 4 runs even if you want to loop into the chances Grand Slam in Atlanta on one swing, right? You don't have to string the hits together to put up big run totals. It's unbelievable because that was the conversation, you know, in the offseason was that they felt like after going through the SEC one time, Skip, Reggie Wilds, the staff, we need more power. We need to be able to hit the long ball more in this league. We need more pop. And the first half of the year,
1: it was like
0: it didn't really work. Like Dayton LeChance had zero homers entering the month of April, goose egg. And it was like, man, they're kind of still trying to do the small ball thing, which worked really well in the Big 12, but I don't know if you can get away with it as much in the SEC. Mm-hmm. The teams are just too good. And all of a sudden, as the weather's gotten better or if it's just home runs are contagious or what it is, but now they're just mashing home runs. I mean, Dayton LeChance has got 15 bombs, and again, he had zero going into the first, second weekend of April, he had zero. It's unbelievable, but I mean, Taki's hitting home runs. He has 5 homers all in the postseason just the last two mm-hmm. weekends. Trey Gamble's been hitting. Jackson Willis has been excellent. Cam Johnson even went deep. Deshaun Harris went deep this weekend. It's been unbelievable. The power hitting has been the biggest difference from early in the year to now is that. I mean, the fact that they're putting the ball in the seats at this clip, and if you can go do that in Omaha, that'll help you a lot. That's what the 22 team did. They had some very timely big homers in that run, and you're seeing that again with this group.
1: Think it just helps another weekend. We see what the odds have them 7th
0: odds. So they're doubted again. Like, they're underdogs again. Yeah.
1: Cool. Why not?
0: Yeah. And Skip talked about that, going to Lawrence, they don't mind it at all. Kind of being doubted and not given a lot of credit. They certainly, no one was picking them in Atlanta, and they did that. They were still underdogs in Lawrence, not as big as Atlanta, but they were slight underdogs going up to Lawrence on the road against the Big 12 double champ in Kansas. Obviously, more than handled their business there, and they're going to be, big underdogs again because of the side of the bracket they're on with Alabama, with Texas, with Georgia. I've seen a lot of brackets from, people fill out their bracket yep. in, nationally, college baseball, in media or whatever. There's been a ton of picking, maybe giving them Alabama, but then not Texas or Georgia, kind of going 1 and 2 and out. And I'm sure they're aware of that. They're more than aware of no one was picking them in Georgia Tech and everything. So, yeah, they're going to be the underdogs again. And I think they're just fine with that. So it'd be fun to see the crowd turn out, too. And 22, I thought when they played A&M and they played Notre Dame, mm-hmm. it was fine. It was like 50-50. Like, I really didn't think it was overwhelming one way or another. The finals, though, we were in Oxford.
1: Is like, yes.
0: Yeah, we were in Oxford in the finals. It was unbelievable. You could tell me it was 95% of it, and I would believe it. It was crazy. I can still picture so clearly the crowd, especially on that Sunday day game, in the sun, and the whole crowd was wearing that light blue, that they have, and it was like, oh my God, this is just an Ole Miss home game, essentially. And so I don't think it'll be quite that egregious. I think the amount of OU fans that were in Lawrence was extremely impressive. It was awesome to see. They were everywhere. Eddie and I were going to get, food or whatever, just go get breakfast. And the whole place is OU fan. I mean, it was like a football road trip. It was crazy. And so I would think a lot more OU fans will be in Omaha this time around. And so I'm excited to see what that fan turnout looks like.
1: That all gets going Friday. Sooners, Crimson Tide. That's 2 o'clock on Saturday afternoon. 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Up next, more Dylan, more Josh. Jerry Ramsey steps in. 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

0: the franchise, Jerry Ramsey, and a cast of thousands. Good. Did you literally just turn off my music? Put the... Oh, now you're too late. Can you put the music back
1: on?
0: The
1: moment's passed.
0: Leave it off. Because I had the excitement behind the music so I could give the people what they want. Right?
2: There's a lot of moving parts back here, so...
0: Not CJ the DJ.
2: Not CJ.
0: It's Dylan, correct?
2: Yes, Dylan, yes.
0: Ask me why I remembered that.
2: Why did you remember that?
0: I don't know. You're lucky I do. I don't remember people's names unless they're somewhat important. Back behind you, that kid's name, gosh, what is it? Intern No IQ.
1: I didn't know he was back there.
0: Nice, exactly.
1: I'm tucked away in the corner over here.
0: Yes, and of course today, in for Daniel Bell, the great Josh Calloway, and I do mean great.
1: Appreciate it.
0: One, when I found out that you were co-hosting with me 25 minutes ago, I was thrilled because there's a lot of things that you and I need to tackle.
1: I have a take that I've been saving for you.
0: Just for me?
1: Yeah.
0: Para mí.
1: Yeah.
0: That is so nice.
1: Yeah. I just knew I was going to bring it up earlier. I've already done 2 hours today, and I was like, no, I want to debut it with Jerry.
0: And by the way, we're
1: also, I feel like you'll have a good reaction
0: to it. A little sizzle to this.
1: Yeah, yeah.
0: And also, interned A squared, A2 times. We have so many Addisons in this building now. It's another Addison. So she's just here to shadow. Shadow literally. She's not taking notes. I don't know where your notepad is. I don't know where your iPhone notes are. You're not even plugged in because you don't have a thing. All right. So I like how they just
1: threw... I'd plug in on that.
0: Well, but
1: I don't know if this one works.
0: She doesn't have an adapter. So nobody set her up.
1: Here's one right here.
0: Get her an adapter. All right. So okay, there you go. Plug that one into that one. That goes into that one. And like I said, a cast of thousands. What sport is your take on?
1: The finals. But it's not like an on-court take. It kind of is. It's like it's NBA finals adjacent take.
0: Okay. All right. Let me hear it.
1: We're going to start with it.
0: Do you want to save it?
1: Oh, I thought we could talk about the game first.
0: Okay. Last night, what a crap game. Okay. Hear me out. I know everybody's going to like, oh, what are you talking about, Jerry? Oh, you're just being Jerry and whatever. No, it was a crap game. The Spurs were up by 29. Who wants to watch that crap? And then, two, in that building, there's nothing sadder. Let me tell you something. There is nothing sadder than sad millionaires. And they were all over the place. Did you see?
1: Everywhere.
0: The lingerie list? And cheap lingerie list from Priscilla's, not the good stuff, okay? Cheap lingerie list of celebrities, which I would love to go through the list of celebrity? Are they
1: really? Oh, you're saying like some of them like we're being a little loose with the term?
0: I'm a celebrity. Like, have you ever...
1: Which celebrity yesterday did you get like a jump scare when they showed him like, whoa, what are they doing there? For me, that was Kirk Herbstreit. Why was he there?
0: ABC.
1: I guess.
0: Yeah, no. We know why he was there.
1: Courtside. He all of a sudden he just appeared. He didn't have his dog with him.
0: That's the great thing about like working for a network or whatever, or like if you have some crappy show, like a new sitcom or whatever, that when stuff like this happens, they'll get
1: I didn't
0: you
1: even think about the tickets. Fact that, he just said, because I was thinking like, I know Kirk's got some money, but man, so courtside for this?
0: So they put out the list of celebrities. Did you see this?
1: Yes, I did see that. I didn't really look at it, but I saw it.
0: Well, here's why you look at it. Look at all the damn contacts. You could literally go email the contacts of these celebrities. Like, I may give you this list, and I want you to email these
1: email
0: people.
1: Email all of them.
0: And ask them if they'll be on our show. Yes, that's exactly
1: who stands out. Who stands out?
0: Here we go here. First of all, this Taylor Swift girl. Who the hell is that? Oh, I love, too. Nas? As a guy, right?
1: I don't think they ever showed him, did they?
0: They couldn't. He's about like 8 rows back, 9 rows back.
1: Yeah.
0: But as a guy who I am the only voice of V103, throwback hip hop and R&B. Okay. We play Nas. In relevant? Is that the word I'm looking for? Charlie Ward, former player.
1: Charlie Ward. Why was he there?
0: Former player. He was a point guard for the Knicks.
1: Oh, okay.
0: So why wouldn't he be there? But yeah, probably the only Heisman Trophy.
1: That's related to my take, by the way.
0: Julianne Moore was there and fully dressed, so I wouldn't recognize her. Most movies that I see Julianne Moore in, she's in some sort of state of undress. I love Jeremy Lin reclaiming. Hey, I played really well here.
1: He's been doing TV randomly.
0: He played there. He played really good for 2 weeks.
1: Yeah, he's been doing ESPN stuff.
0: He had a decent game Whoopi Goldberg, I'm glad they didn't let her coach. That's a funny ha-ha joke. Have you ever seen the movie Eddie?
1: I'm not.
0: Do you not know about the movie?
1: She coaches a basketball team?
0: She coaches the Knicks. The Knicks are doing so bad that the new owner has a, we'll let somebody from the stands coach, and they pick her out.
1: How does she do?
0: They start winning. But the team, by the way, who are actors, but it's Mark Jackson, it's Rick Fox.
1: Oh, great.
0: It's Malik Sealy.
1: Well, Rick Fox was kind of an actor, like actually was an actor.
0: Yes,
1: right?
0: He was like in One Tree Hill and stuff like that.
1: He was in some stuff.
0: Anyway, just like I said, just a laundry list of guys on this thing. But it was a crap game until you start. Somber was there? I did not realize Somber was there. Oh, I dig Somber. I'm going to go see a show.
1: This is related to my take, so I'll go ahead and get it out now. The former players, does it bother you, the former Knicks players, just being insane and being on the court, basically? Like, especially John Starks. Are you pro this? I couldn't tell where you would land on
0: it. The Knicks are so weird in their history.
1: Well, here's the thing. I don't mind the former players being there.
0: Okay.
1: I think that's kind of cool.
0: Yeah.
1: It's acting like they're, like, insane. They're crazy.
0: John Starks.
1: He's on the court, yelling at refs and stuff.
0: John Starks played in a finals. He gets a pass.
1: I think it's annoying.
0: Patrick Ewing.
1: I think it's annoying.
0: Walt Frazier.
1: Because, like, I actually think with the Spurs, I don't mind it. Like, with Robinson and Tim Duncan, like, they're there. They're supporting the team, but they're just, like, they're being normal people sitting in seats.
0: They were always middle-aged dads, even when they were playing.
1: That's fair. Ginobili, all those guys, they're just there. Pops up in a thing like that. That's cool with me.
0: Poor Pops.
1: Stephon Marbury and Iman Shumpert being on the floor, now, basically.
0: Okay, Stephon Marbury never played in the finals. Sit your ass back there.
1: Okay, that's fair. Meet in the middle on
0: go
1: that.
0: Go sit back with
1: you. Have to have a certain stature.
0: Yes.
1: What about Iman Shumpert?
0: Wearing his own jersey. Did you see that?
1: Yeah.
0: He wore his own jersey.
1: In game 3, had an orange suit on.
0: I don't have a problem with the orange suit.
1: Yesterday I noticed that. I was like, is Shumpert wearing his own jersey? And he 100% was.
0: Men of World Peace wearing his jersey.
1: I forgot he even played for the Knicks.
0: So that's stolen valor. It just is what it is. I know that you kids have videos about the stolen valor. Men of World Peace is one of those guys.
1: Yeah.
0: Mon Shumpert, yes. But John Starks? Poor guy, too. You know he only...
1: But why does he even care that much?
0: That's where... the reason...
1: That's, I think, part of what's weird for me.
0: He still gets checks because he played for the Knicks at that high level. There's certain places that you play for. And different sports, it's different teams. The Dallas Cowboys. If you ever have any success as a Dallas Cowboy, you're set for life. If you have... Look at Eli Manning. Eli Manning is such a mid quarterback. The guy is just a mid-court. He just happened to win a couple of really big games in the Super Bowl. And now he's this legendary. I have to explain to my kid that Eli Manning was crap. And he won't believe me. He thinks, Dad, you're a liar. When I learned as a young man that Joe Namath sucked as a quarterback, I had no idea Joe Namath sucked as a quarterback. He was on the Brady Bunch. He had to be a big deal. He did commercials where he wore pantyhose.
1: Yeah,
0: nobody does that. He won one damn Super Bowl, one that he shouldn't have won. The Baltimore Colts would have beat them the way they should have. Joe Namath wouldn't be anything to this day.
1: Yeah.
0: Anyway, back to John Starks. That's where he made his... He was nothing, man.
1: Yeah.
0: He was crap at Oklahoma State.
1: I get, like, being there and wanting the Knicks to win and root for them. It's just, like, the so over the top. Like Michael Irvin at Miami. But, like, that's your school. That even feels different to me.
0: Which, that's kind of ridiculous.
1: See, I don't mind as much. Like, he went to school there. Like, that's different.
0: That would be so annoying.
1: It's just the team you played for.
0: If, let's go back. David Garrett came in here and was, like, rooting me on because he did really well at the franchise. I'd be like, bro, don't. We're good. I can do this myself. It's fine. I know 100 years ago in Standard Video, you caught a pass.
1: Standard Video.
0: Get out of my... Like, you have better... You literally, in your bag, have better video equipment than ABC had, like, in 1989.
1: Yeah.
0: Whenever Michael Irvin was out there catching balls.
1: Yeah.
0: So, miss me with how great stuff is or whatever. I don't have a problem. I don't have a problem with certain ones.
1: I don't know. Especially, being on the floor.
0: Bernard King is a weird one with me because Bernard King never played at a high level for the Knicks. They got to the playoffs, but never took it.
1: Yeah.
0: But if you wanted to act a fool, I'm cool with Bernard King.
1: Was Carmelo Anthony there? I think he was, right?
0: Is he working? No, he wasn't working. He was working in the last.
1: I think he was there. I'm pretty sure I remember.
0: I think
1: if you ever play for the Knicks, you were there.
0: Anytime there's free food available, that's the big thing. And you know this as a media member. Anytime there's free food.
1: We need to ask Daniel what was the spread for the.
0: We will.
1: Yeah, actually, I got to remember to ask him that.
0: Oh, great news, by the way. Daniel Bell joins us in the next room.
1: Yeah.
0: We had it out last night for some sort of damn reason. Well, and we'll talk about it. But the key, what was the key to the comeback last night? It's right in front of you. The key to the comeback. What sparked the comeback?
1: Like an actual individual moment you're looking for?
0: There was a seminal
1: Castle
0: moment.
1: Castle getting the fourth foul?
0: Okay. You think that's it?
1: I don't know. I'm guessing what you're looking for. I mean, a big part of it was the Spurs just got comfortable, got tight, or played bad offense, or some combination of thereof.
0: Okay, so you're using rational thought. No, this is an irrational thought.
1: Okay.
0: Can you open your microphone without sounding dumb?
2: Yeah, I hope so.
0: No, so far, no, that's not that great. What was the seminal moment last night?
2: I don't know if there was a moment I can go back on. Yeah. I think it was a slow burn. I don't think it was one specific moment for me.
0: That's wrong. Intern, no IQ. Can you get back from trying to break the code of our Wi-Fi and give me a seminal moment? Is it really that uncomfortable? Can you not get to the mic? You're not a tiny person. Just get.
3: Oh, if you can tell, I'm like way back here.
0: That's
3: because I'm working the computer, Jerry.
0: On purpose.
3: Yeah. Okay. Yeah. So this is you making me do this. Okay.
0: Anyway, give me a seminal moment because you fancy yourself a sports guy.
3: A seminal moment?
0: Oh boy.
3: What does that mean? Is that like a sad moment?
0: Can you
3: moment?
0: Give me a breaking point like that? You pointed at it and you.
3: And
0: you're going to be working in this business.
3: I think. Man, that's tough.
0: No, it's not.
3: It is. It is. Because I feel like there was multiple things that happened that caused that avalanche to happen. I really do. I don't think there was like one thing that you can point to that was like,
0: there is.
3: This is when it happened.
0: Okay. Thank you.
3: Yeah, okay.
1: Share it.
0: It's going to take you a minute back to go back there. Yeah, just right, to the left, and then yes, you're good. Wu-Tang Clan.
1: No.
0: Wu-Tang Clan.
1: They came out in the second half and got whipped the first couple minutes.
0: Wu-Tang Clan came out, and the...
1: He did say Nixon 5.
0: Thank you very much.
1: Yeah.
0: See? So I didn't...
1: Who was it that said? I couldn't even...
0: Because there's so many members of Wu-Tang. How many members of Wu-Tang Clan can you... Your microphone isn't on. You have to push that red button. And you just... How many members of Wu-Tang Clan can you name?
4: Zero.
0: Okay, thank you. Yellow button. There you go. Anyway, Method Man.
1: I can give you two. Method Man, Ghostface Killah. That's probably all I got.
0: That is impressive. That is very... First of all, there's 36 chambers of the Wu-Tang. That is true. Wu-Tang Killer Bees. Wu-Tang.
1: Did you see Shaq and Draymond just do Cream for like a minute?
0: You
1: didn't see that?
0: No.
1: They were like doing the halftime show while they're doing their thing, and they got distracted and just...
0: Don't blame them. I fancy myself a musketeer, right? I've gone across this great land to see some great shows. I've never seen Wu-Tang Clan. They were in Tulsa.
1: Well, Daniel just did.
0: I know. He met RZA.
1: Did he?
0: Yeah, we'll talk about that in a second.
1: That's crazy.
0: I said you only have 35 chambers to go. Anyway, Method Man comes out and says, something, Nixon 5. After that, there we go. It was done.
1: That's true.
0: It was done.
1: He did have the faith.
0: The scripture had been written.
1: He had the faith.
0: At that point. So, we will talk to Daniel. Ugh. Okay, so the phone, you can... I didn't train you, so I'm not... Completely.
2: I'll get the phone down. I got it.
0: Okay.
2: Daniel will be on air when we get back.
0: Okay. That doesn't make feel any better either. When we get back, Daniel Bell live from New Jersey because he doesn't want
1: to sit in the airport. What's he doing?
0: I have no idea. That's a hell of a point because his flight
1: probably sit in the airport.
0: By the way, we are organizing a get together to meet Daniel at the airport. So if you want to get your signs.
1: Oh, like when he gets off the plane, high five him through the chain link?
0: Yes, the penitentiary fence that they let fans touch them through. So Daniel will join me and the rest of this crew coming up next on 107.7 The Franchise.
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0: Halloween today. And a cast of thousands.
1: Cast that, we're adding one. Kinda.
0: Well, maybe the biggest superstar of all. Well on his way to being one. There you go. Yeah, it's fine. Mixed Master Dylan on the ones and twos. And well on his way to ESPN with the style of stuff that you do. Daniel Bell, how you doing?
2: Is that a compliment from Jerry Ramsey?
0: No.
1: I don't know if it was. No, I couldn't tell.
0: I'm pissed about something you did last night. We'll get into it. After you tell me.
2: Either way.
1: Where are you, first off?
0: Where are you and why are you there?
2: First off, I could have woke up dead. That's how I'm doing. I didn't.
0: Well, hell, especially in New Jersey.
2: I'm at the airport now, and I'm here to catch a flight.
1: LaGuardia?
2: Yeah. Yeah. One of the nicer airports.
0: Well, again, it houses like 6 million people a damn.
1: You're right out there by the Mets stadium. You can see it from the window. Kind of nice.
2: Yeah, I don't really care about the Mets.
1: Well, nobody does, but it's still cool to see. It's a nice ballpark.
0: Cardinals have been killing them just the last couple of days.
1: Yeah, Mets suck.
0: Real quick, who has helped you out there?
2: Nothing anymore.
0: Okay, well, there you go. You've helped yourself. I didn't know that. Nobody told me that.
2: Shout out to the franchise.
0: Okay, let's get to what I want to talk to you about. Like, it took you 2 seconds to text me last night. Are you still confident that the Spurs can win this thing? Like, you were riding an emotional roller coaster last night. Explain to me, somebody who never texts me, why the hell I got a text 2 minutes after the damn game?
2: Okay, to be fair, it wasn't just you. It was in a group chat, so I'm not just texting you. Let's not start that narrative or me wanting to talk to you. But the second thing is, it was mainly because you said you felt more comfortable or something along the lines of really comfortable with them going down 3-1 and still winning the series. So I wanted to know if you still felt comfortable with them winning the series after they went down 3-1 like that.
0: Okay. That is not how it came across. You turned into one of those "I told you so"s, and I don't remember you telling me. So I was like, "What the hell is he doing right now?"
2: CJ knew what I was talking about.
0: Okay,
2: why he put the exclamation point on it.
0: Okay, so to answer your question, yes, I'm still comfortable with them winning this series down 3-1.
1: No way, are you
2: confident? Yeah. Confident? Oh, not
0: confident at all. Because here's the problem. here's the problem, and you can expound on this. They've had double-digit leads every single game now, including the biggest double-digit lead that had been come back from. And by the way, was it the Celtics that busted up your Lakers? Was that the record they broke?
2: Can't remember, but in the 08 game, game four, it might have been that was we like to forget that game.
0: I didn't. I saw it last night, and I was like, this isn't happening again. And sure enough, did. But do me a favor, just like from your point of view, that place went from a morgue to what they tried to tell you and pretend that Madison Square Garden is every time they play in a matter of, 20 minutes real time?
2: Yeah, so I will say, like, there was real juice in the arena to start. Probably not the normal juice there was, because it's way too many rich people in the building, but there was still some much more juice than Monday night, and then that was quickly taken away to where they're putting celebrities on the Jumbotron and you're barely hearing claps. Like, I'm pretty sure I could hear Adam Sandler and Chris Rock's conversation, and I was on the opposite end of the court. That's how quiet it was in there. And it just seemed like no hope, and going to be really pissed off because it was like, I came to New York, I didn't even get to see a great atmosphere. But second half came, actually before that, even though the crowd was dead, Wu-Tang put on a great show. And at the end, Method Man proclaimed Nixon bye. And after he said that, it's like the juice was back in the arena. The Spurs got off to a solid start in the third quarter, going up 29, there's about 9 minutes left or something like that. And then OG and Brunson just took over, and the Spurs just play some of the dumbest basketball we've ever seen in the second half. Just quick shots within the shot clock. It was stupid turnover after stupid turnover. It's just Miss Johnson, I don't know where he was because he wasn't coaching last night, because that was just a disgrace to coaching, what he did with not calling a timeout and leaving Dylan Harper on the bench too long. And then it, like, once those Knicks fans believed, they really, really believe. And like you said, that place went from dead silent to an absolute madhouse within the span of minutes. And it was incredible to watch. Like, those fans were going rabid. And I've seen wild atmosphere sports fans in atmospheres. I don't think I've ever seen anything like I saw last night.
1: Peeling off that, so in your mind, kind of two-parter, but it's really one question, I guess, at the end of the day. When did it feel like, oh my God, the Spurs are definitely blowing this? And then also, I mean, when you do the ratio of Spurs blew it, Knicks came back, like, what's the ratio? Is it more the Knicks made this big run and they came back, or is it more the Spurs choked it away? Like, obviously, it's some of both, but if you had to lean one way or another, which way does it go? How much is this blaming the Spurs, and how much is crediting the Knicks for this?
2: Well, the first part is at the end of the third quarter, where I didn't feel like they just, like, really put the nail in the coffin. It felt like, okay, they just left the door open way too much for the Knicks. And this is, and everybody knows in the NBA now, a 15-point lead is nothing. You get two threes, and now it's a 9-point lead. And I don't know what exactly led to them getting, I can't remember what exactly led to them getting it down below double digits, but it just happened so quick that you, and they have one of, if not the best fourth quarter scorer in the league, and one of, if not the best clutch guy in the league in Brunson, and can't give that guy air to breathe in a quarter. And then the second part, I want to say 50-50, but I'll lean 51-49 Knicks, because it was just like, at one point, the Knicks in the fourth quarter, the Spurs were shooting 6 of 34. Like, in the second half, like, that's, after the hot shooting they had in the first half, the great movement they had on offense, and got to give credit to the Knicks for playing better defense in the second half, but also they just didn't have the movement, the offense. Like, I put a clip of what was working for their offense, and it was starting their actions before or right as they get to half court, and there was minimal of that. It was getting into the half court, then just dribbling, and then the shot goes up. Just De'Aaron Fox was pathetic. Wimby was god awful. I think they were, what was it, 2 of 15, somewhere around there, in the paint in the second half, which is absolutely insane, considering you have a 7-foot-6 guy and three guards that can get to the paint whenever they want. It just really made no sense, which that took away everything that Bissell and Champagne can do. As much as I want to give the Knicks all the credit, the Spurs just choked that away. And then, Miss Johnson was absolutely horrible in the second half with his coaching. I really don't know how you let the energy in the building come back when you have timeouts. You can't take them home. It just made no sense. It goes back to stuff I was talking about before the playoffs, where I didn't believe that they can win a championship. Now, I didn't think they could get to a championship either. They proved me wrong there. But the biggest reason I didn't think they could win or get to a championship is because that youth, and like the youth for Miss Johnson showed up, youth for Wimby, the youth for Stephon Castle, and then the lack of experience. Jerry, you were on a pregame where we were told De'Aaron Fox had some experience, and we both went back at him like, it's not legit experience. Like, yes, he's been to the playoffs before, but it does, like, that series with the Kings was just, it was nothing. And so that's not real experience. They just have none. And people were talking about some damn Luke Kornet experience because he was with the Celtics. Like, it just made no sense. And it showed up last night in the most tragic way, if you're a Spurs fan, who probably felt like they were going to come home and take control of the series and go up 3-2 and just try and close it out in game 6 in New York. And because they've been the better team through 4 games, this series could easily ended last night with the Spurs sweeping them. but they just cannot play. They have not played 48 minutes of great basketball or good basketball. It's just been kind of crazy to see how they, Miss Johnson has them ready for the starts of these games where they're jumping out on teams, and then they just go completely stupid after that.
0: That's you actually took, I had three questions for you. You answered all of them in that little deal. So talking to Daniel Bell, by the way, who is at a New York airport, has Ben Stiller walked by you yet and completely ignored you? So like they do in New York.
2: He walked by me and held up the elevator in San Antonio. But
0: oh, I thought we were going to tell that story on air. I tried to prop you for that the other day. Okay. Do you know that he's doing a documentary, by the way?
2: Ben Stiller?
0: Yeah.
2: No, I did not know that.
0: He's using the footage from his phone to do an HBO documentary. That tells you everything about access, by the way.
2: He's in the press conferences.
0: There's like nothing to do with talent.
1: Going to practices and
0: there's
1: stuff.
0: There's nothing to do with talent in this damn business. Has everything to do with access. So, go ahead.
2: We can't go on the court after games. Until they just kick us out for these finals games, which never happened. They usually let us go on the court for a little bit of time, but we can't go on the court after games, but all the celebrities can just run up on the court at any moment after the games.
1: Is it not annoying? I brought this up to Jerry. Is it not annoying to see these former Knick players just like on the court yelling at refs and stuff? It drives me crazy. Where are you fall? Jerry was okay with it. If you have stature,
2: the former Knicks, I'm fine with them. They struggled through the years. It's not like Lee Anthony Early is on the floor arguing with the refs. It's Mello, it's Shumpert, Latrell Sprewell, Larry Johnson. Like it's those guys.
1: John Starks is the most egregious, but
2: yeah, and. You know what? I'm cool with, especially with John. Well, John Starks from Tulsa, so I mean, whatever.
0: It's in his blood to argue.
2: Yeah, but I'm cool with the players. It's what I have an issue with is you look at that last play from the Spurs last night, and there's Steph Castle in the middle, and there's just celebrities just right on roll with him, and I'm like, y'all not the refs not telling the celebrities to sit back or take a step back or anything. They are right next to them and can breathe on them and everything. I'm like, that's what I have an issue with. Make them take a step back.
0: You don't have any idea. You have no idea how the entertainment business works. They can't tell the celebrities. They got to go get a hold of their press agents or their managers to tell them to take a step back. And then you got to negotiate what the step back is. Yeah, it's a whole process when it comes to celebrities.
2: Whatever. That's just annoying.
0: Speaking of celebrities, I got to know. I'm not jealous. I'm glad. You got to touch one of the 36 chambers. I want to know what went into Daniel Bell and the RZA, Bobby Digital, Wu-Tang getting together. And when is the collab?
2: So I held the elevator for him. We were all going up. I talked to me, him, Stephen A. Smith. And some other people. That
0: isn't the name drop. You're in the name drop.
1: You're in the club.
0: Go ahead.
2: But I was just, we were all going up to, I think Stephen A. Smith was going to do his radio show. And I don't know where RZA was going. I didn't really care, but held the elevator for him. And then I didn't realize who it was at first. And then I was like, oh damn. And then he was like, what's up? And I was like, oh, you're not my favorite chamber. No, get out of here. I can't wait to see the performance tonight. And he just said thank you, and he got off on the next floor. So conversation wasn't there. We shook hands. We dapped each other up.
0: What an amazing conversation between Daniel, an exclusive conversation between Daniel Bell and RZA.
1: Unbelievable.
0: Isn't it?
1: What was the spread at MSG for a finals game? I got to imagine pretty good. Did you have some filet mignon or something?
2: No, that's Boston. Boston is the one that gives us the fancy food.
1: Really? I wouldn't guess that.
2: Yeah, Boston crab cakes, lobster, crab legs, all legit fancy spread. The Knicks are donate $10 to get a $25 voucher, which, I mean... I walked around the arena for like, so like 30 minutes, and I couldn't find nachos, which really pissed me off. But I had, in the two games, I've had nacho or hot dog.
0: Unbelievable.
1: That's shocking to me.
2: Pizza.
1: I mean, the Thunder last year, little Oklahoma City can feed people.
2: Yeah, I actually talked to a Turkish guy. I was sitting next to him in game three, and he was like, this sucks. I told him I was from Oklahoma City, and he was like, the thing that stuck out about Oklahoma City was the media dining and all the snacks and drinks there were. Because
1: really? So I've gotten spoiled. I assumed it was like that everywhere.
2: Yeah, well, it is. It is not Thunder. Now, the meals could be a little better, but as far as like snacks and drinks go,
1: you haven't been to Lloyd Noble Center enough if you're complaining about the Thunder food.
2: I have not. But the drinks and the snacks, Thunder are way better than everybody else when it comes to, like, last year, Denver ran out of water and drinks and stuff, and then they just wouldn't replace it until the next game. Like, last night, game three, there was no drinks. We had to feed for ourselves, and then they brought water yesterday.
0: Unbelievable.
2: So it's just different
1: mayhem.
2: Every city.
0: Yeah, that is terrible. All right, before I let you go, big matchup between Mexico and South Africa in game one of the World Cup.
2: And that'll be enough for Daniel today.
0: Who do you got? I heard that you really are a big South Africa guy, but do you think Mexico has the tools to get it done?
2: Was that a black joke?
0: No, first of all, do you know the history of South Africa?
2: I know.
0: I would suggest you read a book or two about South Africa before you.
1: What's the rugby movie?
0: The one with, is it Morgan Freeman or Matt Damon?
1: Yeah, I think they're both in it.
0: Yeah. Anyway, Mexico or South Africa? What do you got?
2: Who did Ryan pick?
1: I think he said he was anti-Mexico. We're going with
2: Mexico then.
1: Yeah, there you go. He was anti-Mexico.
0: There you go.
1: Where are you not going to San Antonio for game five?
2: No, I still have. I had to come back to New York for the draft in like, what's today? In like 10 days or whatever it is. Then I have summer league. So we had to make the financial decision. Now, if there's a game seven, then I'll go back. But I think I'm done with the finals. Like, there's nothing that's going to beat last night. That was the craziest game I've ever been to.
1: Interesting.
2: I'm good with that being the last finals game I go to, if it is. But I can't. Didn't make as much sense to continue to come. And then I get back at like 4 or 5 or something like that, and then I get a couple hours of sleep, and then have to get on the road to drive down to San Antonio. And it's just,
1: you've had enough San Antonio for one playoff run.
2: Yeah, tell me. Yes, they do have a good hookah spot though.
0: Okay. All right. Well, first of all, you sound like you're 50 years old. That's my spot. And two, yeah, I just can't wait to get you back here to hear all the off-the-court stuff that you did in New York, especially whatever you did with whatever her name was. All right. That is Daniel Bell live from LaGuardia. Safe trips, and we'll see you in a minute.
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0: By the way, great end of the segment, last segment.
1: I like that he got cut off. It was kind of funny.
0: The two-headed monster DQ back there. And not the good kind of DQ that has ice cream.
1: Dairy Queen's not very good.
0: What are you doing? Hold on. Let me stop you. Just,
1: I mean, it's okay.
0: Hold on before you step any more into S, and we have to smell it. Give me 2 seconds, just, and then you can continue what you were going to say.
1: You threw it out there.
0: I would love if the people of Dairy Queen would love to sponsor us here on TV. On
1: sure.
0: The we would
1: 100%
0: enjoy said thing. Now, on again, Josh Calloway, who is a guest here, tell me how much you hate DQ.
1: No, I don't. It's just like, it's not going to be my go-to.
0: Okay.
1: You brought it up like it was some, like, can't miss, and it's just kind of
0: Texas stop sign. Let me tell you the problem, okay? My wife, the beautiful Mrs. Ramsey, right, is from Houston, Texas. And so for a long time, we would go visit in-laws in Texas at least twice a year. So we're taking a drive down to Houston, Texas twice a year.
1: Yeah.
0: It's the Texas stop sign. So maybe said reputable dairy establishment here in Oklahoma City does not meet the standards of Mr. Josh Calloway. But if you continue to drive south regionally, they're a little more prideful of said establishment.
1: That's fair enough. That's fair enough.
0: As we get
1: it's more, you know, south. The reverse is true. I like, don't go to a Brahms or a Sonic, not in Oklahoma.
0: Okay.
1: Just don't do it.
0: You're here.
1: Once you've gone to Oklahoma ones, you can't.
0: That's right.
1: You can't go anywhere else. It's not the same.
0: That's right. So now you understand that.
1: Fair enough.
0: If I was doing a radio show in Denton and I was like, yeah, this Brahms sucks.
1: Yeah, it wouldn't be a fair representation.
0: No, at all.
1: Yeah, so okay.
0: So, there you go.
1: I'll relent a little. I don't even think it's bad. It's just kind of like, we have Brahms here, so.
0: By the way, Dairy Queen, did you hear me take up for you? Once again, the sponsorship just right there on the table.
1: Do you get food, though? That's the other thing. They have food.
0: Yes.
1: You'll get like a burger or something?
0: Yeah. We were talking about this.
1: Oh.
0: And it really fits in. Go ahead.
1: Well, I was going to just. Okay. No, go ahead.
0: This really fits into our next stage of conversation. When I would go visit my son in Omaha. Which, by the way, that's where the Sooners are headed to play Alabama on Saturday in the College World Series. There is a very good Dairy Queen, and I will say it by name, that we would stop in. I forgot the little town in Kansas, but there's literally like nothing. There's a Walmart, there's a Pizza Hut, and like the old type of Pizza Hut. And I think
1: I may have stopped there before.
0: Yeah, and the Dairy Queen. I've gotten food there.
1: Yeah.
0: Yeah, onion rings.
1: I was going to say, another place in this same ballpark that we don't have in Oklahoma that Eddie Radosovic, Colton Sully, and myself hit on the way up to Kansas, Culver's. You a Culver's guy?
0: 100%.
1: Oh, man. So good. We stopped on the way up to Lawrence this past weekend. It was sensational.
0: What do the kids say? Sex is great, but have you had a Culver's like butter bun cheeseburger?
1: The bun, yeah. The bun is like, the cheese is good. It's all good.
0: Goodness.
1: It's all good.
0: Really, better than most of my girlfriends in high school.
1: Yeah.
0: Culver's meals. Just delicious.
1: Culver's is great.
0: Now, Runza's is a conversation.
1: I mean, you get it to say you did, and then you're good. That's where I'm at with Runza.
0: Dylan.
1: You get it once to say you did, and then that's okay.
0: Young,
1: that's enough.
0: Young Dylan, who looks well past your age, you look like you're in your mid-40s already, but I know you're only like 13 years old. Dylan, have you had a Runza?
2: I have not.
0: Do you know what a

0: It's like every corner.
1: And it really is like a, it's a
0: every staple. Corner of the end zone.
1: It's like a staple to them. It really is. Like
0: yeah,
1: a,
0: yeah.
1: Like a Taco like Bell or McDonald's. Yeah,
0: yeah, whatever. They're everywhere. They're every corner.
1: Now, OU baseball. I am a, I believe what they say is called a casual. I'm a casual.
0: Fair enough. Now, many are.
1: Don't get me wrong. I know my way. I could know my way around a lineup with Oklahoma and the pitching staff in particular. But we had you on plenty of times throughout the season. Mm-hmm. And I think the main conversation was throughout the season, man, wouldn't this be cool if they could just put it all together?
0: Yeah.
1: And then all of a sudden, they start playing the ACC and the Big 12, and it gets put together. And even games where they're giving up 8-9 runs or what have you, awesome. That means their lineup puts up 9-10 runs. Mm. It's just been an amazing trek to watch these guys through the regionals and super regionals to see they're one of those stories that this team does whatever it takes to get it done. And whether it's shutting down Kansas's lineup or lighting up Georgia Tech's lineup pitching staff.
0: Sure.
1: It's just an amazing thing to watch.
0: Yeah, I know. It's been unbelievable. Like you said, you put it well. I mean, put it together. That was the main thing, because it was all year, and Skip's talked about it. Like, if it's not one thing, it's another thing. I mean, early in the year, the rotation was kind of the headline when they went down to Arlington and pitched the way they did. And then the middle of the year, Cam Johnson starts to slip a bit, and LJ McCurry starts to run out of gas, and the rotation stinks. But the bullpen was awesome, and the bullpen was, you know, maybe the best Skip had ever had, but they weren't scoring enough runs. And then at the end of the year, they were hitting and scoring tons of runs, but they were giving up 10, 11, 12 every single night, it felt like. And so they were still losing despite, you know, putting up pretty good offensive numbers. And so it was just a moving target all year where just felt like they could never get all three phases clicking at the same time. And lo and behold, here you go. It has. It's clicked together, obviously, the exact perfect time. With the time off, they go one and done in Hoover. They didn't play for about a full week and a half. And that time off to rest, reset mentally, whatever it was, they've come back, starting with, you know, the Atlanta Regional in the NCAA tournament, and they're hitting the rotation. They went to a youth movement with the rotation, yep, with, you know, all freshmen starting pitchers. Which they've all been great.
1: Which kind of, you're kind of like saying, kind of matter of fact, what they did. But that's the damnedest decision.
0: I know.
1: That was like, I don't think people really understand how ballsy of a decision by Skip that was. Who, by the way, if you don't know Skip's pedigree, I mean, if somebody knows, you know, about mm-hmm. the pitching staff and kind of going on a hunch, I would trust him any time. But I just want to interrupt you.
0: To
1: let people and know that how ballsy of a decision
0: brings up
1: that
0: the
1: was.
0: Good point of like that. A big part of this, and Skip's obviously going to get a ton of credit because he's the head coach, but he is coaching his tail off in terms of he's just pushing all the right buttons, especially in the bullpen, because that's the main thing. You know, he just mixing and matching. It just seems like every move he's made from a pitching change standpoint or whatever these last two weekends has almost all worked. It's just he's on a heater. If a manager slash, you know, coach making pitching can be on a heater, he's on one. It's like he just is. Nate Smithberg, pretty much a lefty specialist all year, face a batter or two, goes 3 2/3 on Monday to help them beat by far the longest outing of his career. He was unbelievable. Like he just. That's just one example of, like, just it's all working. And obviously, they're scoring at an unreal clip right now. They've hit 35 home runs in the last 13 games. Toby Rowland had the number. That's 41% of the season total.
1: That's unbelievable.
0: So they've almost doubled what they did the first 45 games, roughly, in the last 13, which is just nuts. And the power's been unbelievable. And it's all working right now.
1: I have a thought about this, and it's kind of half-cocked, but, I'll say it. If they weren't brothers, do you think that the switch from, oh gosh, who's the one that's starting now, the younger one?
0: Oh, Xander. Xander Mercurius.
1: That Xander starting and LJ going to the bullpen, do you think that would have been as smooth if they weren't brothers? Because a part of me thinks that how the hell is LJ not going to root for Xander, even though he basically took his spot? And then LJ just kind of
0: has been awesome in the bullpen
1: and just like, okay, well, fine. Now this is my spot.
0: Yeah. He's been like maybe their best reliever since moved to the bullpen.
1: If they weren't brothers, I think that there is something to that. I'm sure they won't say anything about it or they'll probably go. Yeah, absolutely. Yeah.
0: And it's funny because I remember way back at the very beginning of the season, Xander Mercurius was the very first guy out of the bullpen on opening day, in which he's a freshman. Cam Johnson started the game.
1: Which, by the way, people forgot they were killing down there.
0: Yeah, they started off great. Yep. Yeah. And he was excellent. And then on the second game of the year when they played Oklahoma State, LJ Mercurius started and pitched great. And I remember

0: talking to LJ after the game, and I asked him about Xander pitching the day before, and he said he is by far way more nervous watching him than himself pitching. Like, he just wants him to do well so bad. Just to that point, like, it's been incredible to watch those two guys. And I asked Xander after the game on Monday about just getting to do this with your brother. Like, is that insane? And he basically, like, yeah, it's like surreal was the word he used. Like, I can't believe we're both. And it obviously helps a lot. They're both pitching very well right now, and a big part of it.
1: They're playing so well, Josh. And nobody.
0: And confidence is a hell of a thing, too. Well, like, they have it.
1: Nobody's talking about Cam Johnson. Like, think about
0: it. Didn't pitch in Lawrence.
1: You think about losing your number one guy. And he was the number one guy for a lot of the season for the Sooners.
0: Yeah.
1: Think of any club that lost their number one guy. That usually tanks the season.
0: Mm-hmm.
1: Like, you really have to go soul searching and figure it out. They're thriving without this guy pitching. And I just, it's one of those things in sports where either Cam has accepted that and is not being a bother in the clubhouse.
0: Yeah.
1: Or those guys have rallied around each other so much that it's impenetrable.
0: Yeah, Cam's a really good dude. You know, he was down there celebrating with the team as much as anyone whenever they punched a ticket. No, he didn't get on the mound in Lawrence. Like you said, he was the ace of the staff coming into the year. He got the ball on opening day. But, yeah, I mean, the youth movement with the rotation, you know, Cord Rager has been unbelievable.
1: He's healthy, right? Because he's healthy.
0: Yeah,
1: now.
0: I have to figure he'll get the ball on Saturday against Alabama, which they did play Alabama early in the year, but he did not pitch in that series. He missed that series. So that kind of, you know, in a roundabout way helps you because Alabama did not see him the first time. So that's a nice little feather in their cap. Xander Mercurius, another freshman, will almost certainly get the ball in game two. And then I was told on good authority that if there was a game three, it would have been Nick Weslowski, who's another freshman in Lawrence. So I would figure he's probably in line to get a start in Omaha as well, assuming they don't go, you know, two and done. So it's unbelievable. And the bullpen has been sensational. Jackson Cleveland has kind of turned into like that. He was the closer all year, but they've kind of been using him more as like, whenever we need you, please just be ready. Because he came in against Georgia Tech with the season on the line. Cam Johnson doesn't have it, throws 12 pitches. They go to Cleveland in the first inning. He settled that game down and gave him a chance to come back and win, which they did. You know, so it's been a crazy run. It's been awesome to watch. And just credit to them for sticking with it. You know, I mean, you lose your last four series of the year. You go 1-done in Hoover. You're 4-9 to end the season. Everyone's throwing dirt on you. Yep. I mean, everyone.
1: I need you. I absolutely
0: was. Everyone. I mean, I don't think anyone could say they didn't. And the fact that they've rallied back and are doing what they're doing is crazy. And the fact that all these freshman pitchers, too, also they're literally going to Omaha. They have a chance to win national title this year. But it's impossible to not be extremely excited about next year and beyond because all these guys are super young and they're only going to get better.
1: And how can you not root for a guy like Talkie? And here's what, and listen,
0: yeah,
1: here's
0: fun story for him.
1: Sure, whatever. Like he had to come back and got hot at the right time or whatever. But I'm going to say I'm going to say the obvious that nobody's going to say out loud. What a baby face.
0: Yeah.
1: What a cute little.
0: Yeah.
1: I just want to grab his cheeks. He looks like he's 14 years old.
0: It's crazy.
1: He's wearing his older brother's like uniform, and he is just smacking the hell out of the ball.
0: He was unbelievable last year, and then he broke his ankle, like shattered his ankle. And he told the story about like it was more than just even a broken ankle. Like there was like ligament stuff. Like it was stuff that I don't want to get into because I don't know all the details of. But it was bad, big injury, and it tanked his season last year. And he, you know, this year he was not the same guy. He was benched for a long time. He was the opening day first baseman, but he didn't play for a lot in the middle of the year because he wasn't getting it done. So they were doing a lot of LeChance at first and letting Brock catch. And late in the season, Skip Johnson, you know, before the season finale against Tennessee, he said, like, it was kind of, they lost the first two games against Tennessee, and they were like, we just need like a total reset. Let's go back to opening day. Like, let's start over, basically. Let's put Talkie back at first. Let's go back opening day lineup. And he hasn't missed a game since because he's been incredible, and he's hitting nukes everywhere. He has 8 homers this year, 5 are in the tournament.
1: Just remind
0: nuts
1: all you coaches out there, too, that you know, you're getting blown out or whatever. Talkie hits that home run against Tennessee, and people credit that.
0: And he drew, and that was the thing, too. He drew 4 walks, which the big thing with Talkie, especially early in the year, was he's just swinging at everything. Like, he's trying too hard. He's trying to literally go up there and hit a homer every time. We would joke about it, like, Talkie's about to swing out of his shoes here, because he has not been that guy. He's been very patient, drawing walks. His at-bats are so much better, and his mom has been like a sensation because you see her at every game because she's just pacing all over the ballpark every time, and it's been awesome. It's been a crazy run. It's been a really cool last couple of weeks.
1: That is awesome. That's the best breakdown of OU baseball you're going to hear today, and it was right here on TV on the radio. Easy back there. Easy. Easy. Okay. Hour number two of TV on the radio. Josh Calloway is going to continue to be here. You got DQ back there. Hopefully it's not a technical DQ. Let's keep this thing going. Let's go to hour number two, guys, and continue TV on the radio. 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
1: This is Xander Mercurius' song, warm-up song.
0: Oh, is it really?
1: Yeah, right on cue.
0: Did he get some lady pregnant?
1: I don't know. Broke up. You have to ask him. That's what he warm-ups to, though.
0: Apologize to their mother? And that's, or maybe he just likes Outkast.
1: Maybe.
0: Maybe.
1: Also, baller move. I didn't really bring it up. Didn't really fit into it. But the fact that he started the game in game two, they had the big delay where they had to come back Monday to finish the game, and he stayed in. Unheard of. Unheard of. 15 and a half hour delay, and he came back out of the mound.
0: He's just a hell with it. I mean, what else is he going to be doing in Kansas, right?
1: It's crazy.
0: I thought that it was funny, and I haven't mentioned this at all either. First and foremost, Viva la Mexico, right?
1: A couple hours.
0: Let's go. And I am not like your, I'm not the soccer guy. I am TV's Jerry, okay? I love NBA basketball. I've loved OU basketball. Mm-hmm. Lost to Stacey King this week. Broke my heart. You know, football guy, whatever.
1: Sure.
0: A little bit here, but I'm a little bit of everything. So whenever you have an event, I'm in. And the World Cup is a huge event.
1: Yeah, I love the World. I don't watch hardly any soccer probably for 3 years and 10 months at a time, but I will watch the World Cup. I'll be dialed. I'll put the game on today, both games today.
0: On good Saturday mornings and Sunday mornings, I'll try to catch some Premier League.
1: I don't even really do that. It's just like, I don't know, like to reinvest yourself into a whole new league. It's the same reason I don't watch a ton of hockey. It's like I have to learn all of the... I'll throw on some playoff games in the Stanley Cup.
0: But, by the way, the Stanley Cup has been...
1: good.
0: Very
1: entertaining.
0: As good, just below... I don't know, but the on par.
1: I don't know. You're never going to have the star power and the stuff of NBA. That's what holds it back. But as far as just the competitiveness, I mean, it's 2-2. Been a great series so far. Hope it goes 7.
0: Okay.
1: The double OT game, we caught the end of it in Lawrence. It was epic. It's great.
0: But I was going to say, in Lawrence, Kansas, is it... is it the Algerians?
1: Yeah.
0: Okay.
1: Yeah, we saw that. We were texting about that yesterday. Yeah.
0: Okay, so the Lawrence has been the unofficial like spot of...
1: what's funny is that we're stupid. Right? We're stupid people. Sure. And so we saw the flag, and we didn't know. It was at... Actually, our Airbnb had a flag. And we were like, this is random. What country flag is this? And we never kind of really thought much of it. And then after the fact, it was like, oh, they must have put that in there because some... Algerian, I guess, is going to maybe stay in the Airbnb that we were in or whatever.
0: So that's pretty awesome.
1: Right? Yeah, it's pretty crazy. But pretty random.
0: Was it the mayor of Lawrence was just like, we want to thank all the people from Algeria and welcome to Lawrence, your home away from home.
1: Yeah,
0: whatever.
1: Yeah.
0: I thought that was pretty awesome.
1: And they were at the sports bar that we went to in that video.
0: There's a German guy. Gosh darn it. I just started following him. But he's like a German.
1: Oh, yeah. I know what you're talking about. He's like he was at Auburn.
0: Yes.
1: And it blew his mind. He's like, whoa.
0: And then he's gone around, and his first time he's tried Taco Bell. And
1: yeah.
0: It
1: is funny. Yeah.
0: He's amazed about what, as Americans, we can do.
1: Yeah, and then he went to Freddy's, and he ordered like a salad or something. I was like, sir.
0: Well, somebody needs to tell
1: steak, burger, and fries.
0: We don't eat vegetables.
1: Fry sauce.
0: Here. French fries are a vegetable.
1: Yeah, 100%.
0: In America. Let me read some of the stuff. I have the computer going now. I didn't have it for a little while. That's why I haven't been reading your comments. 405-478-1077. 405-478-1077. Bopper's Bill's son says, Jerry doesn't know nothing about the intro song. I do. It's Outkast. I don't know what I don't know. As a matter of fact, listener, I probably know more about Outkast than you do, and it is what it is. Although you probably know more about Outkast because you're a Hotlanta fan.
1: Yeah, I mean, yeah, sure.
0: Okay.
1: Falcons fan, if you want to count that. Which, by the way, there's been so many Falcons references the last 12 hours because of the game.
0: Because the choke. Just say the choke.
1: Yeah. I said this earlier. I mean, I have a unique perspective on this, and... You know, it's been 10 years the Falcons have not recovered from that, and so, I don't know, we'll see what happens with our friends from San Antonio, but that is the type of loss that can set you back. Put it that way.
0: I still think San Antonio can win this. I know.
1: I actually kind of do, too, but I don't think they will.
0: What an idiot, but here's what you can't
1: do. Down 2-0, I was like, they're still definitely in this. Like
0: in a seven-game series, you can't give a game away. The Thunder learned that last year. Gave a game away to Denver, gave a game away to Indiana. They choked two games.
1: Sure.
0: You know, Aaron Gordon.
1: Game one, both times.
0: Yeah, Hallie, right? And so that really did push them to that game seven. You can't give away two.
1: Mm-hmm.
0: Damn, you can't. And they literally have given away two. Okay?
1: Yeah.
0: and could have won the other one. They could have won game one easily.
1: Sure.
0: So,
1: and I mean, game two, they had a shot to win it. I mean, literally a shot at the buzzer.
0: Wimby throws it away. I mean, it's literally throws it to Brunson. It is what it is. You just can't and win a series. So yes, do the Knicks have, you know, the overwhelming favorite to win now? Yes. But it's not like they've won a game yet. They have not won 48 minutes of a game yet. The Knicks have not. Mm-hmm. They've gone down double digits every single game and have looked bad.
1: The teams blow 3-1 leads. I mean, we've seen it. So I definitely, especially when it's the road team that's up 3-1. I mean, because the Spurs have 5 and 7, conceivable, theoretically, at home. I agree. I do think they're still in it.
0: They got to win 2 out of 3.
1: Yeah.
0: And they have the talent to do it. So Family Man says, don't forget Culver's root beer, cheese curds, pretzel bites, and frozen custard.
1: Cheese curds are excellent, yeah.
0: I'm not a cheese curd guy.
1: Really?
0: Yeah.
1: Why? That's just fried cheese.
0: Yeah, it's like crispy, gooey chew.
1: Do you like cheddar bites at Sonic?
0: No.
1: I'll say they're basically the same thing.
0: Yeah.
1: Pretty close.
0: No, I like a little spice in everything I do. Like, give me a good fried pickle.
1: Yeah, I like fried pickle
0: has a little something to it, right?
1: Yeah.
0: So, but yeah. Anyway,
1: Culver's is great. We need to get those in Oklahoma City.
0: We do.
1: We've expanded. We've added a Bojangles now. We have a Shake Shack now. We've been spreading out. We need to get Culver's down.
0: Which I haven't been by the Bojangles in about a week. Are we still lined up?
1: I have not even tried to go because it was too insane for too long. I've only been once. I went to one in Charlotte last year during a South Carolina trip, and it was excellent.
0: We're sending the intern next week to Bojangles.
1: I think it's probably died down enough now that it's normal.
0: Even if not, what does the intern actually do? He can sit in his car for an hour to get me some chicken strips. It's not that. I mean,
1: biscuit.
0: Not that hard. What was it, the Boo Biscuits or Bo Biscuits or whatever?
1: Yeah, biscuits and the sauce. It's like Bo sauce or whatever.
0: Yeah. Get that going. But, you know, with this series now, 3-1 at the Knicks, nobody called it. Everybody talked about the Spurs and the Thunder being the de facto world championship. And if the Knicks win this, is there any turning tide of the NBA? Or next year, do you still think it's going to be Thunder Spurs? Like, who's in your contender pool now? When the Knicks...
1: Yeah. Yeah, definitely those same three, certainly. I mean, Thunder, Spurs, Knicks. There's no reason to think those teams are going to go anywhere. You know, Minnesota maybe still fringely. Denver maybe still fringely if they can make some, you know, the right moves. Where does Giannis go? Does he go to Boston? Because I think you'd have to throw Boston there if they find... I mean, obviously, I don't know what they would give up to make that happen, but there's been a lot of Giannis to Boston talk. But, yeah, I mean, the pool is relatively small. You saw the way the Spurs celebrated when they... I mean, when Wemby was weeping on the floor, I think they thought yep. that, you know, that was the finals in a lot of ways. The Knicks are really good. Yeah, I mean, how many would you say? I can't imagine. I mean, those three, I would maybe put Minnesota and Denver on the periphery. And then I don't know. The question is there anyone else in the East? And I don't know. Maybe.
0: Detroit.
1: Maybe. I don't know. I feel like you're, I don't know.
0: Nope.
1: Is Cade Cunningham the best player on a championship team? That's really the question.
0: He should have been
1: And who's his number two? Is it Durin?
0: He should have been the MVP this year if things would have worked out. Remember, he lost a lung.
1: Durin was so bad in the playoffs.
0: Him and Chet. Chet during the San Antonio series and Durin during the playoffs. It was pretty bad. It was amazing that they got to the second round against Cleveland. So, but do they need to upgrade for that secondary score? Yes, they do. Mm-hmm. But defensively, the proof's in the pudding. They are awesome defensively. Cade is Shea as far as...
1: What about Cleveland? Is Cleveland still...
0: They put that thing together, didn't they?
1: Yeah.
0: With James Harden at the end. And honestly, they went 7 against Detroit. If it wasn't such, you know, the diapers that were on Detroit, then... Maybe they don't get as far as they do. So
1: right. They might kind of start over a little bit. Not full tear down, but...
0: Now, they have a great core. Don't get me wrong. Mm-hmm. I love Donovan Mitchell and the guys they got up front there, right?
1: Philly?
0: Until I see it, I don't believe it.
1: Yeah.
0: Right? Joel Embiid is an MVP caliber...
1: Yeah, when he's there,
0: guy,
1: yeah.
0: But, and then Paul George is a great guy.
1: He had a good playoffs, there. Yeah.
0: So, but...
1: I mean, Maxey obviously is excellent, and Edgecombe looks like he's a dude.
0: I don't know. It'd be a huge surprise.
1: Giannis is the... I mean, where does Giannis... Because if Giannis goes to Boston and they don't have to, like, gut their roster to do it, it's hard to not look at that and say, like, okay, that can definitely win a championship. Tatum Brown, Boston. or Tatum Brown, Giannis, and then, you know, Derek White, Pritchard. They got to get a big, probably. Vucevic trade didn't really work.
0: I mean, just think Goofy in the offseason, too, and you just never know who's going to explode out. But if I'm taking the start of, you know, the pool of guys that I expect to go through November and December and be at the top to kind of, you know, position themselves there, San Antonio, Oklahoma City, I do think Minnesota makes some moves to keep them
1: in. They just feel like they've been, like, a move away for, like, 3 years. I don't know what that move even is. But they got a something. And then, something. And what is Giannis to Miami? Does that do anything for you?
0: No. Now, does Miami always end up being incredible playoff performers? Yes, they do.
1: They do love to make some noises like a seven.
0: Yes. So we'll see what goes on with there. But Detroit, Boston, and New York. I mean,
1: yeah.
0: I'll give you six, right? Three in front of
1: maybe
0: the
1: maybe Orlando. I don't know. No. Paolo is not really living up. Houston, I don't know what they are. No. They did improve the uniforms.
0: Your boy Rick says Outkast is from Decatur, not Atlanta. Now we're doing this. I mean, is this what we're doing? Your boy Rick? Like, you're not gonna tell me anything about OU football or Thunder basketball, whatever. We're gonna talk about Decatur.
1: Sure.
0: Outkast. Sure. Sure. You win. You win, your boy Rick. You are a winner today.
1: The Falcons suck.
0: OG Baby Bone says, last night when Sochan went in the game, I really thought it was over.
1: Yeah, that was rough. Did you know he was born in Oklahoma?
0: I did not.
1: Guymon.
0: That makes sense.
1: Guymon, Oklahoma. Panhandle.
0: That's an odd place.
1: Yeah.
0: Did you know that no one really wanted the Panhandle?
1: His mom played for, like, Panhandle State.
0: Really?
1: Or whatever. Yeah, the colleges out there. Yeah.
0: If I got a scholarship to Panhandle State, I'd go play Panhandle State.
1: Sure.
0: That sounds like a great place to play.
1: What's the mascot of Panhandle State?
0: You're right there, right by Kansas, right by Colorado. Probably working distance from New Mexico. No, it's Texas.
1: Oh, they're the Aggies. That's kind of boring.
0: Boring.
1: That's boring. The logo's kind of cool, though. Boring. Actually, the logo's great. It's like the letter P with the Oklahoma logo in the...
0: Sure.
1: Or the silhouette.
0: Yeah.
1: Yeah, I kind of like that.
0: See, email him, see if we can get a hat.
1: Please.
0: Where'd you go to college, Dylan?
2: I went to Central Oklahoma over there in Edmond.
1: Good football stadium.
0: Why did I even ask him to open his mouth?
2: Yeah, senior year is when UCO went to the playoffs.
0: You're talking about when you got up there and got your...
1: By Trinidad Chambliss?
0: Yes, Trinidad Chambliss, like, just basically roasted y'all's ass, right?
1: Yeah, for eight touchdowns.
0: My favorite thing is that Todd Lisby up there went up there and it was like 20 degrees.
2: Yeah, it was like snow and everything.
0: Yeah. So, Central Oklahoma, huh?
2: Yes.
0: That's what they called it whenever I was a kid, not...
2: Okay.
0: Yeah. They changed the name.
2: Yeah, we mainly just say UCO now.
0: Like. Central State? That's it. You want to rock some Central State gear. That's what they used to be called. Back when my Edmond was my Edmond, not this de facto. It's turning into like UConn. Gross. I don't want my Edmond to be UConn. No offense to you. No, never mind. Offense to UConn.
1: I spent a lot of time at the UConn gym this past they had a lot of state tournament games there. I was there sun up to sundown.
0: Mustang or UConn. Call it now.
1: Strictly the arenas?
0: Because
1: Mustang's arena is like an NBA arena.
0: You get an assignment.
1: A Mustang, for sure.
0: Okay.
1: For sure.
0: All right.
1: Nice football stadium, too.
0: Dylan?
2: I go Mustang, too. Yeah.
1: Good football stadium at Mustang.
0: Are you trying to say something?
1: Have you been to the Mustang basketball arena?
0: No.
1: It's sensational. Yeah, really? One of the best in Oklahoma. Yeah. It's awesome.
0: Do you have something to say, new intern? Obviously, you want something to say. Wait, go ahead.
1: It's on. There you go.
3: I mean, have you guys been to the UConn Stadium?
0: Yes. Absolutely. We have. Yes.
1: Oh, yeah.
0: We cover high school sports.
3: I've been to both, and I still like UConn better. Okay. But maybe that's
0: where are you from?
3: UConn.
0: Yeah.
1: Okay. Well, football's closer. Basketball, no. Right. The Mustang basketball is legitimately one of the best ones. It's awesome. Right. It rocks.
0: That's your microphone's turned off because that's
1: last thing. That middle one is a little.
0: Last thing you'll say today. 22:90 before we get out of here. Puke on UConn. Okay. There we go.
1: Well, dang. Great logo, though. The baseball logo. Because it looks like the Yankees logo.
0: Oh, you're going to talk again. Now, by all means.
1: The baseball logo rocks with the YM. It looks like the Yankee logo.
0: It is TV on the radio, Cast of Thousands. Josh Calloway joining me today. Daniel Bell in New York. When we get back, we will continue. 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
1: Fire away.
0: Say everything bad you want to say about Josh.
1: Please do.
2: Hi.
1: What do you have there? What is that?
0: So yesterday was International Tea Day or whatever.
1: Oh,
0: right?
1: It's a sweet tea. Okay.
0: So the, were you worried?
1: I don't know. I don't know what I thought it was.
0: So they up to the station. They
1: get, you shake that?
0: A little bit.
1: It seemed like I didn't see you shake it.
0: Are you?
1: Well, it's not going to be any good. I have to save you if you're going to drink it without shaking.
0: I need to shake it like a Polaroid picture. There you go.
1: There you go. I didn't see you shake it.
0: All right.
1: There you go.
0: I'm
1: looking out for you.
0: I hear you. I'm sure that was your pickup line before you got married. Yeah. So that worked out really well for you. Dylan, I know they don't talk to you whenever you do the afternoon show, and I can see why. But, what was I going to ask you? I lost my train of thought and what I was going to ask you. Okay. Sounds like we have a clown car of producers. You've worked with me before, but it's been at the running me and Sean's games in whatever capacity, right?
3: Yes, yes.
0: You've never actually run a show of mine.
3: Not you, no.
0: Okay, but you've done Tyler and Matt a ton, correct?
3: Yeah, all I've done is Tyler and Matt, so this is my first time doing any other show.
0: Okay, so you understand the difference of quality between what I do, correct?
3: Yes, yes.
0: And then what Matt and Tyler are doing, correct?
3: Yes, yes.
0: Okay, just real quick. Do you feel like you're on a different stratosphere? Does it feel like you're going from the Miami Marlins to like the Yankees?
3: Yeah, you can tell there's a difference.
0: Yeah, a difference.
3: Yeah, we're the Yankees right now. Your show's the Yankees.
0: Yes, I like what you're doing. I like what he did there. You see what he did there?
1: Yeah.
0: New intern, got to kiss a little ass. That's all. Just a
1: dabble.
0: Not full, but like just a little peck, right? Just like you would a friend at church. Just a mwah. Oh, do you kiss people at church? Oh, do you? do you kiss people at church, Josh? I'm assuming that you go to church. Good call, Dylan.
3: I do not.
0: You don't kiss people at church?
3: No.
0: Go to the nice, sweet elderly lady. Every single church has a nice, sweet elderly lady, if not many. And just go, mwah. Just go give her a kiss on the cheek.
3: I'll have to do that this weekend.
0: Oh my gosh, Mildred. Oh, it's so,
1: Mildred.
0: So good to see you, and just go, mwah, just gonna look at some chick. It's fine. I have you here, and so I do get to talk a little bit here, and forgive me because of who I work with. I don't get a chance to dabble in the major leagues.
1: Daniel, not a savant.
0: No.
1: Not a baseball savant.
0: But I do want to ask you, how are you holding up with the Aaron Judge stuff? Are you okay?
1: Yeah, it's horrible.
0: You doing all right?
1: They're playing well,
0: It's horrible.
1: Oh, it's horrible. It's horrible to not have him there.
0: Please tell me.
1: It's a void.
0: As a Yankee fan,
1: they've been playing okay. I kind of figured they were going to go in the tank, honestly. By the time he got back, it was going to be like a too old, too late situation. That's what happened in 23, I think it was, when he broke his toe on the wall out in Dodger Stadium, and he missed a big chunk of the year. The season just went in the toilet after that. And so I was worried the same thing was going to happen. But it's only been a few games. He got a long way to go. He's not going to be back until probably August. But it's been good. It's been good. And they have Stanton's coming back. Jason Dominguez is on his way back. So the vibes are okay. They just swept Cleveland. Like the pitching has been incredible. So
0: now, pitching. They're a half game behind Tampa Bay, but they have more wins than Tampa Bay.
1: Yeah, Tampa. That's so annoying.
0: And what is annoying about it?
1: They just nickel and dime you with a team that costs like no money.
0: Are you in on the talk of a salary cap in baseball? That's been talked about.
1: It's never going to happen.
0: That's been talked to. Hold on.
1: And if they try to do that, there's going to be a strike.
0: Some important people have really, really considered it. And here's what I like about it, okay?
1: Players are going to go for it, though. That's the thing.
0: So you said they're going to strike?
1: Yeah.
0: Good. I'm glad they're going to strike because maybe they'll realize that they're the third tier. And hockey is on its way up.
1: I don't know. Baseball closing the gap on hoops, I think. You don't think so?
0: No.
1: Baseball's had a renaissance.
0: Okay, so look at the numbers right now with the finals and with the Stanley Cup, right? I mean, we're talking record numbers. Carolina and Las Vegas. So it's not even like it's New York and Los Angeles.
1: It's not doing World Series numbers, though, but if you want to go one-to-one.
0: I think that that they're going to get a tough lesson if they try to go.
1: If anything, hockey, I think, is kind of sliding back because the regular season numbers for hockey are poor.
0: Piss poor, right? You now. Say, yeah.
1: Yeah.
0: Poor. But I think that the institute at floor is mandatory. Like they have to.
1: Floor, I could see. The floor. Because that doesn't hurt the player. Actually, it would help the players.
0: Yes, it would. So whenever you say the players wouldn't go for it, I wanted to bring it up. The floor, I think the floor that they talked about was higher than, like you said, I don't know if it's Tampa Bay or Miami's actual payroll.
1: There's a bunch, yeah. Yeah,
0: that they would go below this floor. You bring the floor up for these players, and then you just kind of add in, the only thing we want to do is maybe add an apron. Add a taxable apron. You don't think that would fly?
1: I mean, I don't know. Some of the big voices of like the players union, your Bryce Harpers or whatever, have been pretty consistent about salary cap as a non-starter. And, you know, so maybe you can massage it and they can come to. I'm definitely worried about what's going to happen with the season next year. I'm hoping that when push comes to shove, they'll get something worked out. And, you know, they did this in 2021, right, where the season didn't start quite on time, but they didn't end up actually missing any games. They were able to start by like the second week of April, and they crunched it down and got the season still was 162. So I'm hoping that's like a worst case scenario, but I don't know. I mean, people say that, and like, yeah, like in theory, yeah, throw a salary cap on it. That would, every other sport has one. I get all that, but you know, you got to find a way to get the players to agree to it, and that's the main thing.
0: Well, I think the floor is a very good bargain. Like, that's a very,
1: I mean,
0: good
1: that would start. Certainly help. I mean,
0: because how many people? Okay, yeah. So you think about it, of all the teams, like who doesn't care about the floor? People that play for the Dodgers, the Yankees, Red Sox, Cubs. Well,
1: anyway. Red Sox kind of new ownership with the Red Sox has kind of been, you know, usually, but yeah, you know, current Red Sox ownership kind of blows. But yeah, to your point, yeah, Yankees, Dodgers, Phillies. We're throwing there the Mets, obviously. Certainly, sure. They have the biggest payroll in baseball right now, which is funny considering how bad they are.
0: Especially but, getting killed by my Cardinals.
1: Just yeah, Cubs.
0: But everybody else,
1: these teams, it won't hurt them.
0: Would have at least an earshot like interest.
1: Well, it would force their ownership to spend. That's the main thing because that's a lot of these teams like the Pirates of the world, which the Pirates have been a little better. They've been spending a lot of money lately, but like they're kind of the go to example of a franchise that just doesn't spend any money. They let all their best players walk.
0: Yep.
1: It's not that they don't have. Do they have the resources of the Yankees or the Dodgers? No.
0: No one does.
1: Are they broke? Also, no. It's just they have ownership that doesn't really care, and so they don't. They're not willing to spend money to put out a product. They're still netting way in the green every year, and so like they don't have any motivation. So you force them with a floor, and that's where it gets interesting.
0: And also, we need to get rid of the payment deferments.
1: That sucks. Because that's what allows the Dodgers to go get somebody like Ohtani $1 billion.
0: Yes.
1: But they're not actually paying him hardly anything.
0: So
1: right now. That'll catch up to them, theoretically.
0: Maybe. Who knows?
1: Theoretically.
0: Maybe they can kick the can further down.
1: Yeah. I mean, yeah. That's why it's theoretical.
0: And the only, listen, you know how they got that idea was from, politics. That's what our politicians have been doing for
1: years.
0: Push
1: it down the road.
0: Yes.
1: Worry about it later.
0: We're paying for things that the Reagan administration did.
1: Yeah.
0: And here's my thoughts on politics. Anyway.
1: Yeah.
0: But they got to get rid of those deferments.
1: Yeah, those suck.
0: So
1: that's just cheating the system.
0: Floor and deferments. If you ask me how to reform baseball a little bit.
1: If they can get that. But now here's the thing, though. It's the same thing goes the other way. Like getting the players to agree. Can you get the owners to agree to a floor and not a cap? That's where it's going to be hard.
0: Sure.
1: Because will the owners go for that? And it's like, probably not. Yeah. And therein lies the rub.
0: They're going to ask for a cap.
1: Yeah, right. And this is our stalemate. Yeah. We just stumbled into the stalemate. Which is why there's going to be a lockout. And who knows if there will be baseball next year.
0: 0026 says, Josh wants to see you shake it, Jerry. I mean, first of all, I'm not scared to shake it.
1: I just don't want him to drink tea that all the stuff is at the bottom and the top is just water.
0: That's looking out for me, kind of.
1: Yeah, that's 100% what it was.
0: Yeah, I appreciate it.
1: So you are a sweet tea guy, by the way. You're not the iced tea guy.
0: I could be either one, honestly.
1: Iced tea I don't dislike it. It's just kind of, there's no flavor, really.
0: You ready for me to show my age?
1: I'm a sweet tea guy.
0: Everybody roots for me to drink iced tea because of the BDs. I do. Yeah. I have type 2 diabetes.
1: Sure.
0: And I, you know, I'm taking all the medications. I'm taking all of them, right? In the morning, it is just a cornucopia of medications.
1: All of them.
0: Oh, it's ridiculous. But I started taking Jardiance a couple of years ago. That's why I look so good. You said, how can you keep that hourglass figure at my age? Well,
1: good jingle.
0: It's the,
1: good radio jingle on the TV.
0: I'm not just a fat, person cheating, taking those pills. I actually need it for the BDs. But yes, people root for me to drink the iced tea, but I'm a rebel. You got to die of something.
1: I mean, the sweet tea is just so much better.
0: It's delicious.
1: Man, it's sugary.
0: It's absolutely. Boof's a serious question, and he never does ask a serious question.
1: Let's hear it.
0: Okay. Never mind. Baseball players.
1: You're not going to read it?
0: No. Baseball players still wearing jock straps or in a cup?
1: Cup.
0: Okay. There you go.
1: As far as I know.
0: Seriously.
1: Actually, I think a lot of guys go without the cups these days, frankly, and then it catches up to you eventually. You can't go with that every day.
0: Bob Prisbilla says, Bob Prisbilla's son, Tyler and Matt show S's on Jerry's all day.
1: Bang.
0: Do they talk crap about my show, or is he saying the show is just better?
3: I haven't been around them when they've talked crap on your show, or at least directly about your show, so I don't know if he's meaning just like
0: overall. He just thinks they're better.
3: Yeah.
0: Okay. All right. There we go. Your boy Rick, Dylan, I'm telling Matt and Tyler on you. Shame on you.
3: I'm working with them tomorrow, so I'm sure I'll get some work from them as well.
0: I'm the best, right? I get up and I pee excellence. I mean, the whole Ricky Bobby thing, we get what it is. So I don't expect these guys to be as good as I am. I think that's, so I don't, right? What does they say? Lions don't worry about lambs?
1: Sheep.
0: Is it sheeps?
1: Yeah.
0: Okay, I thought it was lions.
1: Wait. Yeah, sheep.
0: Lions don't worry about sheep? I don't think that's right.
1: I think that's what it is.
0: I don't believe that's right. Yeah. Did you look at Brunza's, by the way?
3: I did. It actually looks really good. I need to go up there and try it.
1: It's essentially like a Hot Pocket.
0: With cabbage.
3: Yeah.
0: Did you read the cabbage part?
1: It's the definition of...
3: I didn't see a cabbage part. I just went on their website and kind of looked at their
1: menu.
3: So
1: why are you such a negative connotation on cabbage?
0: Because I'm talking to the intern here, right? She's young, and I'm like, hey, let's go grab a Runza. And she's like, what is it? And I'm like, it's ground meat and cabbage. Like, are you just jumping in my car and going, oh, my God,
1: Here's the thing, the regular Runza doesn't have cheese. You have to make sure to get the one with cheese.
0: So are you eating cabbage, intern?
2: No.
0: Okay.
1: Egg roll or sauerkraut?
0: Egg roll?
2: Oh, yeah, an egg roll, but I don't
1: know. That's loaded with cabbage.
2: What is this Runza thing?
0: That's it's up in Nebraska, and it's like a regional thing, and it's a fast food place you go, and it's like a Hot Pocket with like...
1: But it's like softer. It's like, think of a Hot Pocket, but like bread, like soft, like bread.
0: Yes, and it's hot, but it's like ground beef and cabbage.
2: Well, if I go to Omaha, I'll check it out.
0: Okay,
1: yeah,
0: well,
1: there you go.
0: You should.
1: The cheese, the regular one doesn't have cheese. You have to eat the cheese one, in my opinion.
0: Also,
1: you can't not have cheese.
0: Their chili is so underrated.
1: I don't think I've had that.
0: So, but it's a bad combination.
1: Yeah, that sounds kind of
0: ground beef.
1: Dangerous.
0: Cabbage.
1: Don't go to the ballpark after that.
0: And chili.
1: Now, it was weird when I went last time when we were in Omaha. They have on the menu, they had fries, onion rings, and frings. What would you guess a fring is?
0: Don't they just throw it in together?
1: Yeah.
0: Yeah.
1: But when you read frings, wouldn't you think like, oh, what is that? Is that like a onion ring fry hybrid?
0: Do you think they cross-pollinated?
1: I was excited to learn what that, and they're like, yeah, that's just them mixed together. And I was like, oh, well, that's pretty.
0: You think they're like softball players and football players? They just put them in a room together, and then a bunch of them just go off and get married?
1: I thought it was some sort of like onion ring in the shape of a fry or vice versa. But no, it was literally just, yeah, it's just a bag of both. It's like, well, that's kind of lazy.
0: You're so disappointed.
1: Why? Yeah, I mean.
0: What's this?
1: Now, I still ordered it.
0: Did you go back? What is this spring stuff you're talking about?
1: Yeah, I still ordered it.
0: All right. That's Josh Calloway and Jerry Ramsey. TV on the radio. One last segment to go. Can't hold anything back on 107.7 The Franchise.
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0: The Franchise, Jerry Ramsey. Josh Calloway in today. No Daniel Bell. He is getting strip searched, I'm sure.
1: Getting imprisoned right now. What they found.
0: When's the last time, because you travel quite a bit.
1: Yeah, during football season especially.
0: When's the last time you've gone through TSA and they pulled you aside?
1: Probably like the last time. I mean, my bag gets pulled a lot, it seems like. I don't know if they get spooked by the camera bag or what.
0: Junk in there.
1: Yeah. But no, my bag gets taken off to the side. Not like every time by any means, but I would say, a third of the time maybe.
0: When I go in my group with the kids and Mrs. Ramsey, Mrs. Ramsey always gets pulled. And it's because she has that Texas hair. I mean, and I love Miss Ramsey. I haven't worked with all you guys enough, but you know, anybody who's worked with me knows. I mean, her name is Mrs. Ramsey, for God's sakes. You know, I only use her first name whenever I absolutely have to. But
1: yeah,
0: she has that beautiful, and she's 45 now, so it's a little grayish at tips. But it's that beautiful, black, big Texas hair. Do you understand what I'm talking about? I don't know if you like.
1: I don't know how it relates to being searched. That's what I'm missing.
0: Well, because it's like a brush. I don't know, like in a forest. Like you know what I'm talking about?
1: You hide something in there.
0: Like, where you sort of think it's sort of there's a thickness to it that you probably think that you could put something in it. And so they'll pull her to the side and they'll just. I love rummaging through her big Houston hair. But obviously TSA loves doing it too.
1: A lot of airports now, you don't even really have to, you don't take your shoes off as much now.
0: I know.
1: It's kind of crazy. Kind of feels like, is this safe? Like, I feel like I could have got something in here if I really wanted to.
0: Well, I mean, at this point, right? And then that is when those one guy ruins it for everybody. It happened in 2001 when this thing went down, right?
1: Yeah.
0: There's five of us in this little gathering here. Only two of us might have been alive when it happened. Were you born post 2001? Just say yes or no. Yes or no. What year were you born? Wait, go.
2: 2008.
0: That's post 2008.
2: Oh, yeah, I was. I thought you went free.
0: Nope, that's fine. That's we'll check that one off.
1: 2008, holy moly.
0: Yep, see, what year were you born?
3: I was 02. I was 11 months after 9/11.
0: You might have been a 9/11 baby.
3: Possibly.
0: Yeah.
3: Possibly.
0: So, and then IQ, when were you hatched?
16: 03.
0: Yeah.
1: Man.
0: See?
1: Feeling old, Jerry.
0: I'm telling you.
1: It's getting
0: bad. It started with the Oklahoma City.
1: It's getting bad.
0: The Oklahoma City bombing with me. And where we go about we talk about the Memorial Marathon every year. And as we've gotten through it, and I'm realizing the kids I'm working with weren't around.
1: Yeah, I mean, I wasn't even for that.
0: Weren't around in that. And so, you know, it used to be you'd sit around and you go, oh, the experiences, where were you when it happened, whatever.
1: Yeah.
0: And I'm sitting in a room with people, and I'm like, where were your parents? Like, so, and now,
1: right,
0: it's starting to happen with that, with like, with 9/11.
1: Yeah, for sure.
0: Like I said, a majority of this show, the five people on the show, you and I are the only ones. And then how old were you in 2001?
1: Four.
0: Yeah. What was your shocking experience at four?
1: Yeah, I don't know.
0: Did they interrupt Barney?
1: Yeah, probably. Probably. That or, yeah. Whatever I watched back then.
0: Why is Dora?
1: Yeah.
0: Why is Dora off the television, Mom? So anyway,
1: man. Yeah.
0: But the good thing.
1: No, I do it with these. I'm obviously covering high school sports and recruiting and stuff. Some of these dudes. Yeah, they're so young. I mean, we got OU's offering class of 2029 kids right now.
0: Yeah, it's not. Nope.
1: 2029.
0: The great thing is, though, because I'm so good at what I do, and what I mean by that is making kids. I have a 10-year-old still, so I'm still in the game. He hasn't even been a teenager yet. So
1: yeah, keep you young.
0: I've always been able to keep up with the vernacular of the young folks.
1: Sure, sure.
0: My daughter's a junior in high school, so I am so fetch. It's just
1: you're right in there. Yeah.
0: Boof says Jerry's wife is like the Goodfellas wife. Do we know what we're talking about here?
1: I have not seen Goodfellas.
0: Okay, so in Goodfellas, he's like
1: dad loses his mind that I haven't watched Goodfellas. It drives him nuts.
0: You need to.
1: I know. Because I love Sopranos and stuff. Like, Sopranos is probably my favorite TV show.
0: All I can do is look you in the eye and go, you need to.
1: Yeah, I know. Right? I know I need to.
0: So Joe Pesci's wife, he's a heister, and they're heisting diamonds. And they go through security, and then they come home, and she shakes out the diamonds out of her hair. And then, like, there's one left. And she's like, no, I don't think so. He goes, yeah, I think there is. And he like smacks her. And then he smacks her and the diamond comes out. And then gives her a kiss. He goes, I told you there was one more in there. So, not that you should.
1: Are you you're a Sopranos guy, right?
0: Absolutely.
1: Gotta be.
0: 100%.
1: I don't know anybody who's watched it who's not.
0: 2290.
1: It's incredible.
0: The TSA experience kind of depends on who's giving you the cavity search.
1: True.
0: It is what it is, right? I don't know. My age, I'll take it from whoever.
1: Yeah.
0: Like, are we ready, buddy? Let's go. Snap the gloves. Let's make this thing happen. It's gonna hurt me more. It's gonna hurt you more than it's gonna hurt
1: you.
0: Trust
1: right,
0: me.
1: Right.
0: And yes, I will be giggling through most of it. All right. The softball squad. The death of OU softball might have been a little bit exaggerated. So you saw the Pickering goes into the portal.
1: Yeah.
0: Do not disturb. Kind of like
1: do not contact tag or whatever.
0: That's the sign I put up whenever I go to the bathroom.
1: Which is such a funny thing they even have that, because it just obviously implies that someone reached out to you before you were in the portal. I mean, that's what other conclusion can you draw?
0: I'm
1: you're not supposed to do.
0: I'm going to say this. Who cares?
1: No, I know, but it's just funny. Like, why even have it? Why even bother to have it?
0: It's actually, I think, a courtesy to other schools, because it's like, yeah, man, you're not.
1: How does she even benefit from that, though? You would think, like, drive the price up. Yeah, contact me away. Offer me whatever you want. I don't know who benefits from that.
0: But Gabby Garcia was some whispers in the
1: seemingly staying on. Yeah.
0: Yep. It looks like she's coming.
1: What's funny about Pickering, too, is that she was in Lawrence. She was in Lawrence with Ella Parker, Kendall Wells. I can't remember if there's anyone else. We're watching the baseball team. They were down there celebrating after they punched their ticket to Omaha, and then it was like an hour later. It's like, oh, never mind.
0: Look, a girl can't hang out with a baseball team?
1: It was just kind of funny.
0: Look what it did with Jordy Fromm.
1: True.
0: True. Jordy Fromm found a husband, right?
1: From baseball?
0: Yeah.
1: He played baseball in Nebraska?
0: Yeah. You didn't know this?
1: Oh, I didn't realize.
0: Okay, that. So by the way, which is my...
1: So he's going to be an athletic kid then?
0: A little controversy. You know, she was pregnant when she was pitching, right?
1: Sure. I mean, it had to have been, right?
0: Okay. Yeah. So she was pregnant when she was pitching. Her husband is a pitcher. I'm sorry, but that... There has to be an NCAA violation because...

0: test for pregnancy in the NCAA. And if you're pregnant, you should be disqualified.
1: Maybe. Maybe that's what the science suggests. Do you get a competitive advantage? I don't know. You might be onto something.
0: I think you do.
1: I don't know.
0: Thank goodness Nebraska didn't win. That might be a contention to that.
1: Yeah, that's right. They didn't win anything. So if they had won something, maybe you'd have a better argument.
0: But Patty and the group getting it together.
1: Yeah, they'll be fine. I mean,
0: you say it so casually.
1: Yeah.
0: Aren't they going to be fine? Two years in a row. Now, Texas is now a two-time champion.
1: Yeah, back-to-back. That's tough.
0: And the Southeastern Conference is no joke.
1: Yeah. Well, I mean, they won the SEC this year. They have to... I don't think there's any grand thing. I think it was just they just played poorly. We're so used to that not happening. I mean, they had not gone to the World Series since before I was in college.
0: Yep.
1: That's how long it had been since they had not gone to Oklahoma City. It's jarring for everyone, but I wouldn't freak out. I mean, they won the SEC this year. They were still really good. Obviously, they need to make maybe a portal pitcher addition or two, maybe. They have all those young arms. I know they have some sign that they're excited about. I don't know a ton about, just being honest, but I know they're excited about.
0: Sure.
1: But, you know, I think they'll be okay. You make a couple of smart portal ads, and I don't anticipate them going anywhere. They'll be right back in the top five.
0: What went south for them is they went ahead and got was Berzon from
1: LSU. And didn't work out.
0: LSU.
1: Yeah. She was supposed to be the ace, and it didn't work.
0: They thought that was going to be, you know, the Maxwell that they were going to get, or, you know, the Landry that they were going to get. They thought that was
1: Starocco.
0: That was going to be their pick. And they've hit aces
1: a bunch.
0: Every single time on it.
1: Yeah.
0: And it went
1: south. They need to develop a high school pitcher better, because they can't, and that's where it caught up to them. Finally, to your point, like, if you develop high school talent, you're not as reliant on always having to cash in the portal, which they were doing over and over and over, but finally they missed, and it cost them. They didn't have the arms at the end, so they need to do a little better at developing the in-house pitching talent.
0: And then Pickering, I mean, is not the first player to leave through the portal from Patty.
1: No.
0: It's just, I think, because...
1: She had a weird career because she was so good, and then this past year she was... bad. I mean, she had a bad year. She was benched for a while.
0: She didn't play in the field for a little bit.
1: At the end, by the end, she was never in the field. Ella Parker was in right field. And then, you know, last year, you know, someone who's more like Ryan or someone who's more day-to-day could speak to it better than me, but I mean, she was right at the top as far as like some of their best hitters the year before. I mean, she was excellent, but this past year was not great.
0: But another great recruiting year, obviously. Kai Minor, and then of course Wells, with the Johnny Bench, and so both those are just super young, and we're not used to this crew that Patty has falling short. And they just had an awful weekend at the very, very, very wrong
1: time. And it does definitely twist the knife just a tiny bit. The Mississippi State went to OKC and was awful. They got smoked.
0: It was awful.
1: They went 2 and out. Stupid broccoli guy. Get him out of here. And it was terrible.
0: You had it in for the broccoli guy to begin with.
1: I took great joy in that they went 0-2. Just because the broccoli guy. Nothing against them or any, you know, Coach Ricketts, any of them. It was the broccoli guy.
0: So
1: sick of the broccoli guy.
0: But
1: baseball's in Omaha, and they didn't make, it's weird. It's a reverse year.
0: It is.
1: It's kind of fun.
0: And that's why, you know, I say that baseball has saved everybody. Skip has saved a lot.
1: I know. No thunder in the finals. It's like, we needed this. We all needed this.
0: Tonight, are you going to watch any of the NHL?
1: Yeah, probably. I'll probably throw it on. There's no Yankee game tonight or anything, so yeah, I probably will.
0: Carolina and
1: probably throw it on.
0: What are you shaking your head about?
2: It's a sad day when the Yankees don't play. I never have a Yankees fan to talk about baseball with either, so this is fun.
0: Do I look like I'm having fun?
2: You always look like you're having fun, Jerry.
1: Yeah, they're off. They head to Toronto. Big series in Toronto starting tomorrow. I'll be watching.
0: What the hell just happened? Oh, between the two of you, by the way. Oh, good, because both of you guys are Yankees fans?
2: Yeah. I'm probably the biggest Yankees fan here.
0: Really? Okay. Do you want to hear my John Sterling story?
2: Okay, let's hear it.
0: So John Sterling, of course.
1: Rest in peace.
0: Yes, he passed away this year. Legendary, right? Sure.
1: Oh, yeah. He didn't miss a game for like 30 years.
0: Okay, so John Sterling, right? Okay. So I used to work with another guy that was a Yankees fan. Basically my Voldemort, not to be named. But I used to work with another guy. That was a Yankees fan. So when we first started here, and I started 100 years ago in this building, okay? When we first started, he could not wait to get John Sterling on, because he had John Sterling's phone number. And he could not wait to get John Sterling on to talk Yankees baseball with him.
1: In right? Oklahoma City?
0: In Oklahoma. Oh, this is
1: okay.
0: This is a dream of his. He had his own show. Here we go. Gave me his number. He's like, call John Sterling. And I called, and no answer. I was like, man, I didn't get an answer. He goes, okay, well, I'll call him tonight, and then we'll get him on for tomorrow. He tells me, and then we come back tomorrow, and then, like, did you get John?

0: Erling set up, and he's like, man.
1: What year is this, by the way?
0: 13?
1: 2013?
0: 2013.
1: Okay.
0: Yeah. Okay.
1: Just curious, what ballpark? This was that was dark time for Yankees. Let's keep that in mind.
0: So he called John Sterling, and John Sterling said, who is this? And he explained who he was and what he did. And he goes, you want to talk Yankees baseball in Oklahoma City?
1: Yeah, I'm with John so far.
0: And he was like, yeah, blah, blah, blah. And then he goes, what time? And he told him the time. He goes, I'm not available at that time for free. Just do me a favor. Don't call this number back. And hung up on him.
1: I'm with John. I stand with John. I stand with John.
0: So we never had John Sterling on.
1: I stand with John.
0: The show. So I love talking to Yankees fans because I just wanted to let you know.
1: I stand with him.
0: That John Sterling was a complete one of the seven words.
1: When you're the voice of the New York Yankees doing radio in Oklahoma City, probably does not really jive with you.
0: Well, the fact that he was not on, you know what? Oklahoma City wins. Oklahoma City wins. The city wins. So
1: the city wins.
0: There we go. So
1: they're wearing a patch for him this year because he passed. It's a sick patch. They win the World Series, it'll be for John.
0: They're wearing a patch. He used to wear a rug. So there you go.
1: There you go.
0: All right. Does that make you feel any better about Sterling, by the way, kid?
2: Not really. Not really, but
1: no, I feel better about him. It sounds like he was a G. And also, again, keep in mind, 2013, like I said before, dark times. That was the bad stretch. From like 12 to 16, like the middle ground of that previous era until the Judge era, not the best stretch. You caught him in a bad, he's watching bad baseball every day. He's watching Vernon Wells and Lyle Overbay and a bunch of injured old Yankees at that time. That was the tail end of Jeter.
0: Yeah. Okay. All right. Well,
1: so he caught him in a curmudgeon-y stretch.
0: A lot of people saw the tail end of Jeter. That's why they got the gift bags.
1: Yeah, that's right.
0: All right. Dylan, you did okay.
2: We'll take it for the first time.
0: We'll see what happens.
2: You can always improve.
0: Yeah. We'll see. Well, on the producer critique, I'll do whatever I need to do with that. Josh, always a pleasure.
1: Yeah, always appreciate coming in. I'm sure we'll do it again for too long. Daniel's, you know, he misses like two shows a week.
0: Oh, absolutely. He's going to go to the Yardham. He's going to go to the draft.
1: Yeah, that's right. We're going to have more. I'll be in Omaha for a little bit, but when I get back, I'm sure we'll do it again.
0: And we'll probably get a hold of you in Omaha and have you on the show.
1: Feel free. Yep.
0: That is Josh Calloway. I'm Jerry Ramsey. That is it for TV on the Radio. Stick around. 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
16: It is The Franchise Players. I'm Jerry Ramsey. That is Kelly Gregg. And what a day to get going, especially whenever you get to talk about the biggest collapse in NBA history in the finals. That's right. The San Antonio Spurs had a 29-point lead. Everything was going great in New York. The Spurs were about to tie up the NBA Finals, and then the Wu-Tang Clan showed up. And I don't know if you're familiar, Kelly, with the Wu-Tang Clan, but when they show up, they change the air in a building. Method Man, at the end of his performance, says, "Knicks in five, and I'll be damned if the Knicks did not walk down the San Antonio Spurs for the biggest comeback in finals history."
17: Right. They were high, the Wu-Tang. They were high. Draymond and Shaq going crazy. But yeah, unbelievable. What a debacle there by the Spurs.
16: Okay, so I want to start there. I'm going to be lying to you if I try to sell you how great of a comeback I thought the Knicks did. They did, but
17: gotta have a little help when you come back from 30, and that's the team that has the upper hand. They take that foot off their throat.
16: If somebody just hands you something, and this is two games in the finals now, if somebody just hands you something, you got to take it. What a gift. What a gift that the San Antonio Spurs have given the New York Knicks, not just for one game, but for two games in these NBA finals. Now, the Spurs, whenever they came off the Oklahoma City Thunder, and they won in seven games, you could say that maybe the Oklahoma City Thunder gave the Spurs the game, and they took advantage of it, and they won the seven-game series. But people thought that it was the de facto NBA Finals, Kelly. But
17: it was.
16: But now New York takes a 3-1 lead, and the Spurs. I'm not trying to take anything away from the Knicks. I'm not. But damn it, you're telling me that the 3-1 lead that the Knicks were not gifted, not one, but now two games.
17: That's right. I mean, again, you got no one else to blame, especially, yeah, you know, end of game decisions, those first two. And then last night, I mean, missing free throws and everything. I mean, they're not going to win a title. You don't win a title by giving up a 30-point lead.
16: Now, when I tell you, because I, Kelly, and I don't mean to be like this, but I am, the basketball expert that I am, the Spurs have been the better team. The Spurs, out of the, okay, so four games, four quarters, 16 quarters. Out of the 16 quarters that they have played, the Spurs have been better in at least 12, if not 13 of the quarters. But damn it.
17: It's a sin to beat yourself, and that's what they've done. I mean, that, again, you get that lead, focus, drain the clock. That's why Buddy Ryan punched Kevin Gilbride. You don't fumble right there going into half. You throw a pass play when you're leading by 28.
16: That is very underrated that we do not talk about, is some of these champions that the other team just basically gave it to them. One of the New England Patriots Super Bowls was handed to them by the Seattle Seahawks. I mean, you can go through. I would like to do that, actually, to go through and just find out champions. But you can't do that.
17: The Falcons let the Patriots
16: back. The Falcons is a great one. So there's two.
17: Throws, turnovers. I mean, what was that? Almost a backcourt, and he throws it away. I mean, there's a bunch of sinning going on in sports right now. The Sorsby situation and giving up 30-point leads. I would never talk X's and O's with my kids in a bad, only if they beat themselves. And that's what the Spurs did.
16: They are. Now, what's funny is, so, you know, I think Daniel was asking me, like, do you really think that the Spurs can still win in seven? I do.
17: I don't.
16: Because here's why. They're the better team. They have to win two of three at home. Okay? So, this unfeasible thought that they have to do this incredible thing really isn't as real. If you just step back and look at it, you got to beat these guys. You got to beat these guys all three games, and you got two of them at home. Like, you can't have a blemish. Can they do that?
17: That's not going to get into foul trouble again early. You know, this or that. There's just no room for error on their part. And, I mean, it's scary thinking, hey, okay, now you can lock in and be perfect. I mean, your vet's the one's letting you down, De'Aaron Fox.
16: Oh, my God.
17: I thought he was the fastest man with the ball.
16: he got caught up with, didn't he? That's just an absolute brain fart. That is. You're up by one, about 10 seconds left, and he's a point guard. It's not even like he's a forward something like that that's not used to handling the ball in those situations. He's handled the ball thousands of times throughout his career in that situation. And, you know, after the game, what did he say?
17: Didn't they say he was one of the clutch players back in the day?
16: He was the clutch player in game three.
17: Again, if you don't think at all times, especially when they, you know, errors right there. Listen, you can be athletic as all you want, but when you lose focus in anywhere, right, especially when you're that up, you deserve to lose.
16: They did, right? And, I'm looking at my little map here. It says, what led to the Knicks' collapse? It was so many things.
17: The first half, them shooting like that. And then what, they missed like 12 straight threes. It's the coaching and the players. But more importantly, I mean, what, Mitch Johnson, I looked at their coaching staff. Big Nasty. The guy
16: from Carlos Williamson.
17: Yeah, yep. They have no other older guys. He's going to get fired, Mitch.
16: Well, the thing is that they got two head coaches. Remember, the assistant coach just got the job in Orlando.
17: Oh, right.
16: So even that's almost like what Jordy Fromm
17: made a bad decision.
16: Jordy Fromm, pitching whenever she's pregnant. It is sort of, it's unfair that they have two head coaches over there in San Antonio, and it still didn't help them. That's a huge problem.
17: I mean, all of them. They got no one to blame. The city in San Antonio is the coaching and the players.
16: I am so, what am I trying to say here? I'm torn. Emotionally, I'm torn. I'm torn because I see the atmosphere of New York and being a basketball fan all my life and whatever. And watching Bernard King play in Madison Square Garden and just, you know, those early Ewing and then, you know, all that stuff. And I've seen as much as they've suffered. And I know a ton of the New York history stuff back with Walt Frazier and those guys and what have you. Like, a part of me is like, it's one of the best things in basketball that this New York team is winning. It's kind of like when the Yankees win. It feels good because it's just a natural thing. The Yankees can't be the bad guys of baseball if they don't win all the time. And the Knicks deserve to win, But then I, you know, you look and I'm looking at them celebrating.
17: Well, the Spurs don't deserve to win.
16: Yeah, right? But here's what
17: I mean. You have that. I mean, that lack of focus late. Terrible.
16: Here's what I look though. Then I'm looking at the, you know, the fans. I don't see fans. I see Jimmy Kimmel. I see Fat Joe. I see Ben Stiller. I Spike Lee. Cool. I told you. Spike Lee deserves. If Spike Lee came to Oklahoma and celebrated, I'd be fine with Spike Lee. It's Timothy Chalamet that I have the problem with. And I don't know yet, but I'm going to have to probably watch over the weekend. But I'm pretty sure Marty Supreme sucks. I've heard from a bunch of people.
17: Right, we heard it from our listeners.
16: Yes, that Marty Supreme. So I don't know the two people here. By the way, I got a full house here. Not one, but two interns. We're back in the high life.
17: That's what I'm talking about.
16: Real quick, just a nod of the heads. Have you seen Marty Supreme? No. Okay, so you don't. Are you not going to watch it, or you want to watch it? Don't care to watch it. You've seen Marty Supreme. Do you want to watch it? Okay, so neither. Look, this is the youth of America. This is the future. And both of them are saying, yeah, don't watch Marty Supreme. So, I don't know. Anyway, I don't want to see the guy whose movie sucks. And Kendall Jenner, I'm still not sure what he does. Or what she does. She. All right. Oh, I just saw her. She. Okay. But I don't know if they deserve it because they're what's wrong with sports. We're handing it over to the millionaires.
17: What, Ben Stiller getting there 4 hours early? Do you know, that's what good guys do.
16: No, you know, okay, why is he there 4 hours early? We found out.
17: Because of the lines.
16: He's doing a documentary for HBO.
17: Oh, I had no idea.
16: He is turning his, quote-unquote, fan footage into an HBO. He's getting paid.
17: Just the New Yorkers will love that one.
16: For the access to what he has. It's disgusting. And kind of like you talked about the Sorsby thing. We're just handing this thing over to corrupt millionaires. Where's the good guys in this? Where's the regular fans? They can't enjoy it. They're out there trying to set San Antonio Spurs fans on fire. So, I don't know if they do deserve it. But then again, like you said,
17: you get it given to them.
16: Does San Antonio deserve it?
17: No, you don't deserve a title when you give up a 30-pointer. That's like the two worst basketball halves, two worst 24 minutes of San Antonio's lives.
16: And this is what sports is all about. You saw how good San Antonio was against Oklahoma City. Right? Youth didn't matter.
17: They thought it was the finals, too. I mean, the Spurs said, hey, we beat the defending champ. We're going backstroke through New York.
16: Wouldn't you love to have, if you're a San Antonio fan, just one quarter of that Wimby or that Fox or that Castle? Just one, to play a couple of games. They had it in game three. Fox hits down a clutch shot. You know, Castle hits down a clutch three. Wimby had a pretty big game. But, I mean, just, and then to this, and here, you want to talk about sins?
17: We didn't match our physicality.
16: Yeah, one guy in particular. Who's going to have that narrative on him for the next couple of years.
17: She should.
16: But Wimby, who said some guys are built for this. He talked about that in the...
17: He got a little tired late and free froze without a minute late.
16: Well, and now once again, I said this yesterday and I agree with it. Again, he's so young. He didn't have tired legs. He's tired mentally. He is just, he is checked out when it comes to just the stress of the situation, carrying the situation. Yeah, he's learning a lot. And I think that we talked about where the San Antonio Spurs are going to be, they're going to be around for, you know, 5 years, you know, 7, 8 years of title contention.
17: They'll be trapped in a center. Right? And their center plays like a guard. He reverted late last night.
16: So, but they're going to be around the championship run for a long time now. This is definitely one of those learning things. I think, you know, people forget that Shaq got, Shaq and those Orlando Magic got swept by the Houston Rockets. A sixth-seeded Houston Rockets.
17: All right, but they were both young. You had Fox leading the charge. He's your vet. Harrison don't even play. And Fox makes, oh, I thought I could get it up there. I mean, that's okay. I mean, the young guys, hey, tired, this and that. Harper, you know, balling out. But Fox, I mean, your veteran is what it is.
16: Fox's reputation really has taken a bump, too, in all this, too. But, they did. They literally went and got him for that veteran leadership. And, too, you know, whenever Castle was turning the ball over left and right in the Oklahoma City series, the turning point on that was whenever De'Aaron Fox came in and took some of the pressure off of Castle, having to handle the ball and do all kind of stuff with that. So, it is with San Antonio. They still, like I said, they have to win three games. And they got two of those games at home. And I maybe
17: gotta be perfect, and they can't be perfect. They've shown us they can't be perfect. Maybe, they can't lock in.
16: Maybe I'm hard headed, but I still think that the Spurs have a shot, and it's going to be game six. I think they're going to win game five, and I think it's going to come down to game six. If the Spurs can lock in on game six and just get out of New York with the win, and I mean,
17: they couldn't lock in for 24 minutes.
16: They did have a 29-point lead, though, so they
17: because they shot the lights out, and they even, I mean, you think as a coach, right? I never coached basketball, but you think, hey, let's not use up all our threes here in New York, and especially when you build that lead, go inside. I mean, shot clock, this or that, but I mean, these kids today, you know, again, it's great to be a great athlete, this and that, but in clutch situation, the mentally tough, the mentally strong survive.
16: And that is something you cannot take away from the Knicks because they've had to come back every single time. So they've been down double digits every single game.
17: And Brownson was counted out as a kid, right? No, I mean, Wimby, private school and all. He was
16: don't give me that. Brunson's dad was an NBA player that played for the Knicks.
17: Yeah, but he's undersized. The Mavericks, they only offered him 55. Are they crazy?
16: But, you know, they are tested. I mean, they also had that 20-point comeback against the Cavs. So, I mean, they are tested. So they're going to have to get, get three wins over a mentally tough Knicks teams is going to be hard. So that is Kelly Gregg and Jerry Ramsey. We are the Franchise Players. When we get back a little bit into what's going on this weekend in Omaha and more great stuff from that, you are listening to the Franchise Players on 107.7 The Franchise.
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0: Would she say yes? All evening, he had been waiting for the perfect moment to drop to one knee. Finally, he pulled the box from his pocket to reveal the surprise he had waiting for her. He had practiced the words over and over in his head. As he took the sparkling ring from its hiding place, he forgot them all. But words were not necessary. She gasped at the diamond, mesmerized by its brilliance and all that it had symbolized. 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
7: .77 The Franchise, Jerry Ramsey, Kelly Gregg. It is the Franchise Players. Kelly, I'm having a hell of a time. It's getting so close to voting. I'm getting like 3 and 4 messages an hour about who I need to vote for, the roads and all that kind of stuff. And I'm just like, dude, how'd you get this number?
8: Just watch the 5 o'clock news. You'll see enough commercials.
7: It's awful. What's the commercials going to be after the election? Like, I don't know what's left. Every time I look to go see, somebody's burning something. There's an AI. Didn't you say you wanted more AI, though? You're like, please, let me have more.
8: I love it. It's drama. But yeah, bring that.
7: Oh man, that's and listen, no AI for the either the Knicks or the Spurs last night though. It was a very, very good ending. I don't like to hear anybody who said it was a good game because it wasn't. It sucked. Okay, anytime a team gets up 29 points, that sucks to watch, and just to see all the enthusiasm vacuumed out of Madison Square.
8: You kept thinking, there's no way they're going to keep hitting all these threes. But they thought they were. Would they miss 12 straight?
7: And to be honest with you, I had some daddy duty to do. Had to go pick up Miles from Cub Scouts, the thing that he was doing. So I'm listening on the radio. And like you said, you can hear. And I was lucky enough to listen to the Spurs broadcast. And obviously, they got to keep a positive little outlook. But Sean Elliott kept on going, well, you know, if they get into the bonus, that's probably going to help down the stretch. And, you know, if they can't make a shot and get to the foul line, you know, just thank goodness that'll get us out of it.
8: It's okay to win and lose in athletics and sports, but it's a sin to allow yourself to be beat and beat yourself.
7: And so I picked up Chloe at work after that. So like I said, most of my taking in of the game was through the radio and listening in between the Spurs and the ESPN broadcast. And so I pick up Chloe, who she's 17. Her boyfriend is rooting for the Knicks, which makes her root for the Knicks. And so she gets
8: stick together.
7: She's in the car, and I guess she was cheating watching the game while she was working. And she's like, "The Knicks lost, Dad. Darn it." And I was like, "Chloe, it's still going on." And so we got to listen on the way home. And so I didn't get to see until later the hand of God, right? The tip come in. But we heard it on the radio. And I heard it on the Spurs broadcast. It wasn't as exciting as you would think the other broadcasts were. So it was.
8: They were in disbelief.
7: It was. And then whenever I did see it, like I said, hand of God. What a perfectly timed tip. Whenever you're teaching kids how to tip on a rebound, he didn't try to grab the rebound. He literally just gets to the apex of the ball quicker and better than anybody else did and just tips it in.
8: Got to put a body on the inbounder.
7: But
8: he
7: just came flying out of nowhere. And
8: he was tremendous.
7: I already said they're probably going to make a statue, put it in Central Park, and it's going to be a cast of all those hands, and OG's just above everybody, and I think it's going to be a nice little place that homeless people can go around in Central Park. So, yeah, that was happening there. Another place that can make you a legend, that's Charles Schwab Park up in Omaha. And that's where the Oklahoma Sooners are headed, the baseball team. Did I read this right? I thought I saw this. That while everybody else is taking a little plane to head up to Omaha, they jumped on the bus. Old school. Just everybody got on a bus. Grab your portable device, whether it's a DVD player or if you have a little game that you're taking up there. And we're taking a nice little six-hour drive to Omaha on a bus. I like it.
8: That's perfect. A bus. Now you think a football team, too many guys, but baseball, spread out, talk shop, relax up there, watch some movies with the guys, right? You fly. It's over, you know, obviously every guy's on himself, you know, in their seat, but yeah, the bus, spread out, have a good time, and hopefully, you know, keep it going.
7: They're the underdog walking in. They're, you know, they are the underdog.
8: But they're one of the hottest teams in there. I mean, baseball is what it is. Rankings, all this and that. You got to go, hey, how's that staff doing? And more importantly, how's them bats? And I don't know much Spanish, but I know en fuego.
7: Maybe so. But here's the problem. And I think you identified this yesterday, and I'll double down on it today. They beat the ACC champ. Cool. They beat the Big 12 champ. Cool.
8: Wait, hold up. Asterisk. Huh? All-time offense, Georgia Tech. High-flying. I mean, unbelievable. Kansas, 110 home runs. I mean, yeah, they beat them, and they beat them bad. But, I mean, we're talking about our offense. I mean, we can't hit homers, get us on the base. I mean, how many homers we hit versus Kansas? It's just crush the Rock Chalks. But, listen, it's momentum, everything. You love it. That, hey, look, everybody else flew. We drove in on a bus. I mean, that's what it's about. Okay, if you stay close and tight and play for each other, you can beat anybody.
7: Got a little more information on this. Just told that they stayed in Lawrence after they beat Kansas and still drove up. So I guess it's only 4 hours from Lawrence. So, two, is it, and I guess also they had to share the town with the Algerians from the World Cup. think Algeria was staying in that area too. Lawrence was like the unofficial stopping ground for them.
8: World Cup, where guys can't take the heat.
7: So that's a nice way to bond, though, like I said, going in. But after beating the Big 12 champion, after beating the AC champion, they're back in a
8: they're in the Southeastern Conference, but we got a little break from them, and we were refreshed. And, yeah, what, Rager's a freshman? I mean, we got some young arms that obviously didn't get a lot of looks at through the season.
7: So you look at it, and you're back in a Southeastern Conference tournament. And you got to play Bama, and what, Georgia is on the other side of that. Georgia, I think, is a lot of people's favorite to win the whole thing. But you know what? Georgia Tech was a lot of people's favorite to win the whole thing whenever it got to the regionals. So Oklahoma, I mean, to win, you got to play the best eventually. So why not get your work done early, right?
8: Right. If you can make it out of that bottom bracket, I mean, chance coming out of the bottom. It's the toughest bracket there. West Virginia and Troy, watch out.
7: Once again, the Southeastern Conference is well represented up in Omaha. And, of course, Saturday is where it all begins, and you can hear it right here on 107.7, the franchise. You know, it talked about Dayton Talkie, Josh and I did. And the one underrated thing about Dayton Talkie, just cute as a button, and just the little baby face that he has, and that's the great thing about, you know, college kids, the baby face killer.
8: He's been through it, right? Pulled out of the lineup there, a little bit up and down. You love that his mom's so supportive. I mean, but you like a guy that, hey, you know, didn't get down when his number was called, took advantage of it.
7: Almost the accidental tourist, because he only gets a start because, oh gosh, who was it that they started a right-hander? You know, it was it Tennessee or Georgia Tech? They started a right-hander.
8: Georgia Tech.
7: Yep. Right. And then Tennessee. And Josh was talking about this, where he drew walks. And that was kind of like what Skip liked is, yeah, he had a homer, a meaningless homer against Tennessee, but his at-bats, he was drawing walks. And he was a guy that was just swinging at anything and not being very, responsible with his at-bats, not being patient. And he showed a little patience and grew. And it just goes to show you, baseball in particular, how weird of a game that is. Because it just takes one bit of contact, and even if it's meaningless, quote-unquote, contact, it can get you going. And that got Talkie going, which...
8: gets everybody going. Gets the whole lineup going.
7: So
8: it's infectious, and again, we need to... like, they drove up there. We need a lot of people drive up there and drink them Jello shots.
7: And what's really good, too, you're talking about Skip being there for the second time, you know, in a couple of years now, first time since 22. I think that the Oklahoma experience... remember in 22, you know, just babies in the SEC. Like, we didn't understand what SEC life was when Ole Miss, you know, they got to the championship game and Ole Miss fans just flooded it and really, really took them to task. I think this time OU fans understand the importance of getting up to Omaha, making a presence, and we'll see. I'll be honest, I don't expect much out of this OU team up there when they go up there, but hell. I haven't.
8: What do you mean? You expected the Jayhawks to beat?
7: Hell no! I didn't expect them to beat the.
8: You and Dave were trying to. Dave's a big fan. He's OU's going to lose today. This and that.
7: You're right.
8: I mean, when it comes down to it, man, USA Today picked him the number two to win this out of the eight.
7: I've seen him as four. Yeah. I've seen him as high as four. Yeah.
8: And baseball, you go on emotion and everything. Not how. Hey, how's the offensive line going? Everything's going for them.
7: So they do. They do have momentum. And just killer momentum going in, but we'll see. We'll see. And like I said, I absolutely think that the job that Skip has done has been genius. I mean, at a different, not good, right. Not great,
8: Cam
7: genius.
8: Johnson, right? I mean, the ace, right? His arm wore out, this and that. I mean, yeah, Skip, what's a good pitcher? I mean, a good coach do? Hey, when that pitching staff's right, he rotates them, and Rager's been great.
7: Yes, so all like I said, this weekend going down for the Oklahoma Sooners. Yeah, I'm looking at their little. There we go. Clayton Collier says it. Oklahoma took the road to Omaha. The Sooners were only team to drive instead of fly into town after winning the Lawrence Super Regional. So, did you see yesterday that the times were released for OU football? So we have time windows. How exciting is that right now? We got to talk about football in any way, shape, or form. It is June 11th. Did you get excitement seeing the time releases of some of these games? Well, you really did.
8: Yeah,
7: okay.
8: For sure.
7: Go ahead.
8: Well, you said better not be to be determined because it's going to be 100 damn degrees. I like the early kick at Michigan, right? New Mexico will be 100 degrees. We'll sweat out the Lobos.
7: Okay, first of all,
8: Ricklin Holmes coming back. Del City's own place for New Mexico.
7: One of the hottest games I've ever gone to was the 2000 UTEP game. I think it was a 6 o'clock start, and it was 94 degrees and super humid.
8: Why is it to be determined?
7: Kelly?
8: I mean, we know what the September 5th game slate is. What window are we looking for?
7: It's going to be on the Southeastern Conference Network, like, plus, right?
8: Put that one out of light. I mean, a noon kickoff. It's still going to be hot. That's crazy. That's still be determined.
7: What do we got here? September 5th. September 5th is usually
8: hot.
7: Too damn hot. Yes, it is. It's too damn hot. You don't want a 6 o'clock kick?
8: No.
7: I'm listening.
8: It'd be horrible. Well, you got to warm up at 4:30. You go in there, have to change your pants, get ready for the game.
7: You know, what's funny is that that just means that we'd still be doing a 6 o'clock in the morning pregame.
8: Well, I like getting it over early. But, I mean, it should be an 11 o'clock.
7: But like you said, 11 a.m. at Michigan. How many problems do you have with that? I have zero problems.
8: No, that's perfect.
7: Right? That is early season. It's going to be on Fox, and we'll see what happens with that. That's the first test.
8: And early games are the best, right? I mean, if it's a night game, you guarantee it. A coach going to put an extra meeting in there.
7: Then New Mexico,
8: 6:30, right?
7: Okay, so Central
8: Time.
7: I'm
8: so at 6:30.
7: 6:30 Central Time, New Mexico.
8: I hope I sit on that one side of the stadium where it's shaded.
7: that's going to be awful. I'll just say it.
8: I've never been to New Mexico. Is it humid or no? Just dry heat.
7: No, I thought it was nice. We went, what, a month ago, a month and a half ago?
8: Right. A bunch of old people move out there to retire.
7: Okay. Which brings me, I'm glad you said that.
8: A lot of old people move to Florida, too, and it's so humid down there.
7: Sir, I am only 53 years old. Okay, I'm still in my prime. I'm still a young buck.
8: Right, but you got gross feet like that. I'm judging that book. You look 65. Not trying to be. I'm 49, but I probably look 60.
7: I hear you. Listen. I hear you. And it's what you're doing is a critique.
8: Right.
7: It's not a criticism. It's a critique.
8: And every time my microphone fades, they got this TV camera right here, so I like looking at my face. I do have a lot of crow's feet.
7: But the 60 to 70-year-old men that was in Santa Fe, okay, first of all, I got to start wearing the neckerchief. Do you know what I'm talking about?
8: You'll need one for that kick. You look like you're Steve Earle, R.I.P. Was that his name? Not the musician. Who's it? Steve Irwin. Didn't he wear a hanky around his neck?
7: Yeah, but that was for fighting the Gators.
8: Well, right. That's for tying a tourniquet.
7: These guys do it to sip tea. Like, it's tremendous. So, first of all, I don't know. They're not cowboy hats, but they're hats like cowboys. Right. How do you explain? I don't know how to explain that.
8: Keep the sun off you.
7: But they're big. They're big brimmed hats, and they wear the kerchiefs and just every type of brown and orange. And, like, those dudes were awesome. And I think that's my next style move. Is I'm going to start dressing like the Santa Fe dudes with the kerchief and you know what, Kelly? They're always keeping a memoir. There's like, they're doing something, but whatever they're eating, these tacos borrachos, all these tacos borrachos are so good. And they got to keep like a little note with the kerchief.
8: Right. And they always got them button up shirts with two pockets above their chest.
7: Sir, you know what I'm talking about.
8: I've seen them. I know them.
7: That's my next move. I think that's my next move.
8: What about? Do we want Georgia at 2:30 or we want them at 5? 5 to 7? Right? We don't want Georgia at night between the hedges. Right? We want them at 2:30.
7: Are we 2-1 or are we 3-0?
8: We're 3-0, Michigan. Right? I mean, Eric Weddle said he went to Utah. I mean, Michigan's practice said quarterback looked terrible.
7: If OU's 3-0, then I want it at night. If OU's 3-0, I want it at night. I want the rest of the damn country to see what we got rolling here at Oklahoma. Now, if Oklahoma's 2-1, let's go in the afternoon and see what we can figure out.
8: Yeah, I guess that'll be dependent on our schedule.
7: That's Kelly Gregg and Jerry Ramsey. We are the Franchise Players. 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

0: 107.7 The Franchise. It is the Franchise Players, Jerry Ramsey, Kelly Gregg, and a clown car of interns. And I mean that in the most respectful way. If you know my clown car story, listening to the Boston Celtics Oklahoma City broadcast. Boston Celtics broadcast guy, I guess Casey Wallace came off the bench after A.J. Mitchell had gone to the bench after, you know, after they talked about Alex Caruso, and the Boston guy goes, a relative clown car of perimeter defenders. So we have a clown car of interns. Your boy Rick, OU blowing a 21-point lead against Georgia in the semifinal.
1: Yes, definitely.
0: I think they showed that during the schedule release. Yeah, unreasonably. So, little did we know that later on we'd see one of the greatest, you know, blown leads and well, the greatest blown lead in NBA Finals history. So there you go. 2290. It says Stiller is smart. He's filming a documentary on his iPhone so he can write it off the cost of the seats. Probably dinner afterwards too. So, there you go.
1: He's a small guy, but they got to win the title, which they're going to, but New Yorkers will love it. But no, you remember Spencer Lee broke her glasses with the son wrestling, right? Spencer Lee? You remember the wrestling final, Jer? And you see the mom take her glasses off?
0: Oh, yeah, and she just, yeah.
1: Because Spencer Lee had a lead. Why even touch him? That goes down. That's like blowing a 30-point lead.
0: I do remember.
1: You're right. And I'd have broke my glasses, too. Just don't touch him for 30 seconds, and you win a national title. But, I mean, listen, it's a sin to beat yourself.
0: It is, absolutely.
1: That's it.
0: I wonder if she had to get her glasses sponsored. That's an incredibly viral moment.
1: I heard she ripped her eyes out. She's blind now, allegedly, because she saw her son just give the guy a national title. You gave it away.
0: That is true, by the way. I do want to mention that. You talked about the mom breaking her glasses, whatever. Any athlete worth their salt, they respect their dad, maybe even fear their dad a little bit, but their mom, if they disappoint their mom, it's over.
1: Oh, and the mom, it's stupidity. It's like, hey, where's my dog? Well, I left the door open. What are you doing? This is the ninth time you've left the door open. Don't ever beat yourself.
0: Tulsa Transplant says, Marty Supreme was excellent. Oh, okay. If you understand, the reality was just as wild as the movie. I'm looking around this room. I know that Kelly is deep as a puddle. And I don't know intern dump that well. We got to know him pretty well yesterday, but I don't.
1: God, I like the way he thinks. He's old school, right?
0: And then, of course, intern double A over here. Just met her today. But I can tell all three of you guys that I'm probably the deepest thinker here. I'm probably the most philosophical. I'm probably the one that looks into life a little deeper.
1: Right. You know jazz.
0: Me and Sam Presti. Wait till Sam Presti and I put together our collab album. So we'll see with that. So we'll see. 64-10 is New York in Wemby's head now. I did appreciate Wemby. Mitchell Robinson. He looked at him and said, I'm in your head now.
1: Right. He was. He was right there. Everything was going great. That's when you think, man, they're really locked in. He's laughing about not reacting. But, yeah, and what happens if Wemby actually hits a guy in the face again?
0: Yeah, he's suspended, right?
1: That's terrible.
0: So, I think that, Wemby, this is going to be when LeBron got flushed in 07 by Tim Duncan, like the very experienced Tim Duncan in San Antonio Spurs. And that was his learning lesson, right? You can just go throughout history of, Bird getting served up by Dr. J. Obviously, Magic getting served up by Bird.
1: They didn't just, lose all train of thought and let him walk them down, right? I mean, everything, they kept, you shoot 12 threes, you're over 12. Maybe, hey, coach, pull them in a little bit.
0: And then the coach is a baby too. Yeah. Right. So all this is learning lessons from this. And it really might be bad news for the Thunder that the Spurs are learning all these lessons so quick. Maybe you might want the Spurs next year being arrogant and being the champion.
1: Maybe if we'd a little more physical, that they would make mental errors late in a close game instead of letting him just hover around and being that defender, right? I mean, maybe if another guy that was an all-star would have put pressure on them offensively by maybe pull your gun out and shoot it?
0: A couple of narratives that are going to come out of this, by the way. If the Knicks win, that Brunson's a better player than Shea. A couple of narratives that are going to come out of this. One is Brunson is better than Shea. So I'm asking you now on the prepopis, I can't even say it, prepopis of them winning this championship. Is Brunson a better player than Shea?
1: No, two different, right?
0: They're not.
1: All right, I mean, size-wise,
0: sure,
1: and MVP and everything, but you love them both. I love a guy both that says, hey, you know, let's do this. I mean, yeah, you take them both, but, I mean, obviously, I hate it, too. I mean, it's something that always sticks in my head. A coach told me one time face-to-face, I'll take a good big one over a little one anytime.
0: Yeah.
1: I almost headbutted him.
0: but it's true. But except for Brunson now with this New York behind him, with the title, it is.
1: Shooting them threes over Wimby?
0: His missed shot is actually more successful. And that's the thing I was going to say, too, is that his scoring is just a little louder, right? Same 2 points. If Cat puts in a tip in or whatever, but there's just something about when a Brunson shot goes in, look at the reaction of that damn place.
1: Right. What Perk calling big body Brunson. Shea's game more slithery, you're right, this and that, but mm-hmm. Yeah, both of them are fabulous.
0: Yeah, they are.
1: Right.
0: But I'm ready to have the conversations after the, and I'm just doing this if the Knicks win the title, after the Knicks win the title, of the conversations of all the national guys, you know, saying, hey, why isn't Brunson the MVP?
1: Right.
0: Yeah.
1: I think if they'd have had him and Luka the way, I mean, you know, he wanted to stay there and everything, but, you know, you got to give it up to him. Thought they were cooked when they reviewed that foul early. Cat, I mean, but yeah, it's unbelievable. Tell the two halves. Listen, I was never a very good football player, but I played in a lot of games. I don't think we ever got walked down with a lead.
0: How the hell would you guys get
1: really never had?
0: Yeah, I was going to say, you guys were, 13 to 10?
1: Right,
0: yeah, you're
1: think,
0: right. No one really came
1: I
0: back
1: don't
0: on
1: think
0: you
1: we
0: guys.
1: Ever really
0: you guys
1: got,
0: never scored.
1: Right. And I mean, I was never I wrestled a lot of matches, and I never had a big lead and gave it up. How do you do that?
0: Well, and one thing that people say poor decisions, right? And now Barkley said dumb as one of the dumbest things.
1: Dumbest basketball ever.
0: The shot selection was god awful. And I hate simpletons that go, just go in and get a basket. Just go in and get fouled. It's not that easy, but damn. Like,
1: they missed 12 in a row or something like that.
0: Well, and then they're shooting for 3 points. There's one point. There's one in particular that it hurt my heart. They're still up by 15 or something, 15, 18, something like that. And Wimby shoots a three, right? De'Aaron Fox gets the offensive rebound. What does De'Aaron Fox do? He kicks it right back to Wimby for three. And I'm like, what the hell are you people doing? Like, just take your time, and just because the Knicks had already been on a 13-0 run
1: Wimby
0: or something.
1: Wimby couldn't hit a three in Champaign. He couldn't hit a three.
0: Oh God. First of all, you know how there's certain times of year I lose you. There's certain times of year that I don't get you.
1: Oh, especially today.
0: So, well.
1: Try filling out rank one forms.
0: I was going to go.

0: like a damn solo thing with you going, that's right, Rams, like every 5 minutes or so.
1: I got a daydream when I'm awake, Jer.
0: So I'm telling you, prepare today, sir. Prepare. Mexico is about to kick off the World Cup. That's right.
1: The world's biggest sporting event.
0: Absolutely. And
1: I'm here for it.
0: South America, that's who they're playing. South America has not been in the World Cup since the year of our Lord, 2010. The year of our Lord, 2010, the two interns in here were both in diapers.
1: Right. And what do you know if you watch soccer?
0: What is that?
1: They drink. Every soccer fan drinks. Right, football fans, old people, maybe not, right? Yeah. But if you watch, there's no adolescent, well, maybe, I was going to say no adolescents that watch World Cup.
0: Oh, they absolutely do. And in Germany, I think they drink.
1: No, I mean, I got a buddy who loves soccer. He goes to these small, I mean, the bars are tiny. Hey, let's fit in there and stand up and watch a game together. Like, okay, I guess. I love to drink and watch sports.
0: Well, it's getting going today. Two matches today. First of all, Viva la Mexico. I think we all know how I feel about that one. Let's go, Mexico. USA don't play till tomorrow evening.
1: Who we got? Paraguay?
0: Yeah, Paraguay. Both those ways.
1: We're going to beat Turkey. I think Turkey's the big dog in our, that's a good sign. Group D. Right. Everything starts good with D. Defense.
0: I think the USA is the the odds on favorite in their group. Just like my Mexico team is odds on favorite in this group. So yeah, I'm very excited about that. And then tonight,
1: that's the only time in our great state of Mexican food you'll get bad service. Right? When the Mexico national team is playing. Which I got no problem with.
0: You know what? I would like to test that theory. I think after the show.
1: Hey, let's go grab some micheladas.
0: Yes, sir. We may bolt to go get some micheladas. Because I bet you that's a hell of an atmosphere.
1: No one's ever complained that. I mean, they just keep giving you queso when you don't need it. But now today.
0: You make a hell of a point.
1: Service will be a little slow, which is okay.
0: I disagree with you. I think they're making more in the back. Because that way they know as things get a little tight on the pitch, they just have it ready. They can just run it out to you. Oh, I bet you they're just going to be the coldest micheladas. Oh, my God.
1: You know what?
0: I cannot wait.
1: Tell the guy, hey, I only ordered one michelada. He's like, I'm drinking one with you.
0: He sits down next to you, starts eating your chips.
1: Right. Soccer fan. I played in NFL Europe, man. They had spikes around the fields to keep the fans off. We like the soccer hooligans.
0: You played in Germany, right?
1: Yes. Dusseldorf.
0: Okay. Did it feel weird? And because a lot of those European,
1: felt weird. If we throw interception, they were just cheering like, "Hey, you know that was bad on our part."
0: Did it? Because obviously the shield in the NFL is the big thing, you know, in the United States. Like if you were a member of the shield, like you're basically, you know, like part of the honor guard or something. But over in Europe, like somebody would take a bencher off the football team rather than you. Like, he plays football. Really? American football.
1: Right, right.
0: Oh.
1: Right.
0: Yeah, no. I would rather talk to the 5'6 guy who has excellent footwork.
1: Right. But I'm with him. My brother go over there because they're drinking beer right now. 1 o'clock and, I mean, they don't work over there.
0: Is it true it's warm beer?
1: It's room temperature, but it's good.
0: Kelly.
1: I mean, they do it right. They got like you go to a couple of restaurants, they got sinks where people just throw up in them. You put your chin in there.
0: Do they not have places like that in Norman?
1: No. Right, the troughs or wherever. But no, again, sports will take you all over the world. It was a good eye-opening being over there.
0: So South Africa and Mexico about to get it on here on Fox. The opening ceremonies are going right now. And also, I saw that there's going to be a performance by Shakira. Okay. Shakira, I don't know how you would, like Nolan Ryan.
1: She'd be playing that song, Badonkadonk.
0: Just even in the older stages of their career, both of them just throwing heat. Absolutely.
1: Now, bring out Charo, too, right? She's fire. These kids today don't know nothing about Charo.
0: Just a regular on the Love Boat. Absolutely. And then tonight, Korea and Chesnia. Do you have any thoughts on Korea versus Chesnia tonight?
1: No, but Chesnia, I think that's where good MMA fighters come from.
0: That's a hell of a point. I didn't think about the Chesnian fighters.
1: Was there a war in Chesnia?
0: There was. That's any war-torn country. usually has some pretty good fighters out of it.
1: Korea.
0: So, there we go. So tell me if you need hamburger help.

0: Who won the last World Cup?
1: That would be Argentina.
0: And they beat?
1: Was I right?
2: It was.
1: You're lying.
2: It was Argentina.
1: I was going with Diego. I loved to snort at Maradona.
0: that was years ago.
1: They beat Brazil.
0: They beat France.
1: France.
0: Yes. So France, once again,
1: France had a big lead and they got walked down.
0: The French, what's called the French back in it again. One of the people that, a lot of people contend might win this thing. So before the World Cup, in 10 minutes, Kelly, who is your pick to win?
1: Obviously United States, but I'll go with, Japan.
0: You're going Japan?
1: Why not? I thought they were. I saw someone. I kept looking like, hey, United States going to make it to round of 32, 16. Japan's going to make
0: some noise. So you got Japan making some noise. All right. Well, obviously, I'm going to go South American here. I don't think Brazil is a favorite, but I think Brazil is a dark horse. But give me ye old England. I think this is the year that England makes it happen. And just like Knicks fans are going crazy in the streets, wait till you see the UK whenever England wins a World Cup.
1: Right. I love it, too. These soccer guys, the heat. Man, they'd have died one practice with Schnellenberger.
0: they would have died. Absolutely. That's Kelly Gregg. I'm Jerry Ramsey. We are the Franchise Players. When we get back, our number two on 107.7 The Franchise.
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0: Hour number two of The Franchise Players. Killer Greg, Jerry Ramsey. Watching them walk out. Love it. You got the World Cup ball boys.
1: They're holding hands.
0: It really is, Kelly. I say what you want about, you know, soccer, proper football, whatever, right? The spectacle that they put on, like, it's second to none, right? And Super Bowl, like, the Super Bowl aspires to be like the World Cup. And they do all that, but it's a one-time-a-year thing. And they do.
1: You seen how many international games the NFL is? They're taking over.
0: Okay.
1: No, they're trying. No, they'd love for it to be as big as soccer. But no, I'm with you. And it's a great, it's a fun game to watch. A lot of action.
0: Especially now, is there going to be a ton of scoring? No.
1: No.
0: But
1: set pieces, corner, Jer. Come on.
0: But it's the buildup. Like, it really is. Like, whenever, like, especially a good 2-1 game, the buildup of what they've set up to get into the scoring. The worst thing is the penalty kicks. I will say that. I hate a penalty kick because it kind of,
1: you know. Did you ever play soccer? You're pretty fast.
0: I did coach soccer, though.
1: Okay. I've hated it. They always put me in the goalie.
0: It's funny.
1: I was like, I don't need no gloves.
0: Whenever when I lived on the South Side, my kids, my boys, you know, liked playing soccer. And so I took in the YMCA, coached them up and did all that stuff. And I got a hold of, a couple of parents that, like, it was moms too. They needed a male figure. That's the best way to put that. They needed a male figure to coach their kids. And as soon as they got me, I'm not going to say I was any good at coaching, but they coached me until they got me to where they wanted me. And then I coached their boys for like 2 or 3 years. So I was coached to coach soccer. And yes, I was a pretty good coach of soccer because I was taught by some pretty good moms.
1: Well, that's, you know, we talk about being a dual sport athlete, all that footwork and stuff's great if you're wanting to be a football player. So,
0: well,
1: yeah, I played soccer. All my kids have tried it. I think it's a great sport. The only rule I don't like is offsides. Why am I penalized if
0: for being faster?
1: Yeah, faster or a little more aggressive in my style, but it is what it is.
0: And I will say this, that we were on the South Side for, 3 or 4 years or whatever, and I coached and my boys played soccer. When we moved up to Edmond, we were whooping Edmond kids' ass. Because in elementary school, at recess, second and third graders are playing soccer. Like, they're not playing football. They're not playing basketball. They get a soccer ball out there, and they just go to town. So, you know, after school, they're out in the street playing soccer. So, kind of what you think about basketball or football, those kids are playing soccer.
1: And they got a good model, all these soccer clubs now, right? I got a couple of guys that have younger kids. They're in these soccer clubs. And that's how we used to, you know, Little League, we always just, you know, we stick together.
0: Now,
1: I like all these soccer clubs and everything.
0: This might be a little controversial, but I'm going to say it out loud, okay? What do Americans do wrong that other countries do? We're so attached to our kids. Like, oh, no, you're a 6 and 7 year old. You know, if they're good at soccer, ship them off. Get him out of here.
1: Two years, Dagestan.
0: Put a couple of clothes in some suitcases and send them to soccer camp. Send them to baseball camp. Look, I get it. Oh, you're never going to get those years back. They suck.
1: Well, right. But here, too, in our country, we take our best athletes and we play other sports. Right? It's not dumb. It's whatever follows your heart. If you want to be a sorry, whatever, your passion.
0: No.
1: But I mean, you got to think, like, if C.D. Lamb had the love for soccer, you don't think he'd score goals?
0: God bless. Could you imagine C.D. Lamb as a soccer
1: right,
0: player?
1: But he just loved it.
0: It's hard to run with all those chains.
1: Right.
0: Listen to me. I hear what you're saying.
1: Pick whatever sport you
0: and
1: love.
0: And you're a dual sport guy, right? Your football success is because of your success on the wrestling mat. That's an adorable story. But we also, in America, we have this terrible, terrible thought process that our kids can grow up and do anything. In other countries, those kids are assigned what they're going to be. When you come out of the womb in certain countries, you are going to be that guy that takes the flour or the wheat off of a truck and you're putting it in a thing. And that's what you're born to do.
1: Or they get you in athletics. I mean, we do that here. I mean, like, I went to school with Shannon Miller. Like I said, she never came to school.
0: See?
1: Which would be great. I mean, let's be honest. Should I have been sitting in a math class or been at a wrestling practice if I really wanted to sharpen my skills?
0: And trust me, in a third world country, they would have had you out there wrestling bears. You're right.
1: We did it at Edmond. Now, you see, Kelly, you go to track, but we're really sending you to the high school to wrestle, right? There was no six-hour wrestling, but they would say, Kelly, you're going to say we're six-hour track, and I'd go over there and wrestle with the high school.
0: This is awesome. They had the helicopters flying the Mexican flag over Mexico City.
1: Where's this game at?
0: Mexico City.
1: Oh, wow. Okay.
0: Yeah. So, which, by the way, pay attention to the dimensions of the thing, because I think that's where the NFL is playing later on this year, too. So I do.
1: Is that grass slick?
0: I do think that there is a grass.
1: Great. There's nothing better than the World Cup.
0: Also, seeing some of the social media of some of these guys that have come over and never been to America. And just jaw-dropping. Think about that. You're in a country.
1: Yeah, I saw something on TikTok. They were going to the Southeastern football stadium.
0: Yes.
1: And they're like, oh, my God. Like, what?
0: What's the guy's name?
1: Plenty of those.
0: And he's freaking out about, think about the concept of Taco Bell. Especially if you come from a country that, you have to hunt for your food. Or, you know, when I lived in Mexico for a little while, okay, because I lived in Mexico for a little while, a store was somebody who lived in our neighborhood, and it was their front room. And you literally had to knock on somebody's door to go get milk or to go get cereal or whatever. Like, that's what the market was in your neighborhood. And then they would take a bus into city to go stock or whatever. So whenever they were out of stock, sorry, you don't have any chicken? Like, all right, well, give me pork or whatever, right? Now, imagine coming from that country. That's a thing. And you have a shopping center that's like pizza, Taco Bell, chicken. It's like, what?
1: Right. I'd probably go there and gain 200 pounds and get diabetes.
0: That's the surge of diabetes. Diabetes 2 around the world and what we're doing. Your boy Rick, KG, do you remember Matt Swanson?
1: Yeah, big time soccer player.
0: He broke a goalie's thumb with a shot, he said.
1: Yeah, I mean, a lot of them. I mean, a lot of kickers, right? Great soccer players. But, yeah, that's Matt could get it done.
0: 0339 says, and all the high-level sports are way too expensive now. Other countries are way better at making it accessible.
1: Yeah, them clubs are expensive. Traveling all the time to Dallas and everything. Yeah, but, again, if your kid has the passion, you got to do it.
0: I don't know if you understand this or not, living in America, American person that just text me. Money doesn't matter in America. We all have it. I think that we try to pretend like we don't have money. Every single one of us have riches beyond anybody from, catch me, the bus of Chechens, Algerians up in Lawrence. Lawrence,
1: that's good
0: think that's whatever.
1: Oh, come on. We didn't have much money, but you try to do the best you can.
0: We're the richest country in the world. Like, we literally, Ben Stiller walks over homeless people.
1: I saw that. he didn't even. Come on, Ben. You could at least.
0: What are you talking about?
1: Right?
0: They're obstacles.
1: The homeless guy turned to Ben Stiller and was like, can I get some change? And Ben hit him with, yeah, change starts with N. Ah, what?
0: The thing is that a homeless person in New York, they're still, their net value is probably over, you know, six figures. It's expensive to stay
1: you're
0: in
1: homeless
0: New York.
1: In New York if you only make six figures.
0: Exactly.
1: You got to make seven figures to pay rent.
0: So, anyway.
1: Go to them games, though. I kept thinking last night, they're going to lose some that first half. Some guy, you know, 25,000, 5,000 again. I was like, they're going to lose some fans. They get blown out like this. And then they just, all they did, walk them down and earn more fans.
0: Like I said, we're the richest country in the world. And if you think, honestly, if you think any organization doesn't want what the Knicks have, right, that kind of celebrity support, that I mean, think of all the money that was in that building.
1: Right. Didn't Nolan's dad give him that team, too? Ain't that?
0: That's
1: the way to do it.
0: It's the best kind of money.
1: Right.
0: If you're not born into it, then find somebody and marry somebody that is.
1: Or just hate your parents for it.
0: It's not that hard. We're so caught up on attraction and, like, what's good looking and what's attractive. You know what's attractive? Being comfortable in your 60s. And so marry that person.
1: Being comfortable in your own skin as it sags? Nah.
0: Marry somebody that at least has some sort of equitable assets in the future.
1: That's wrong. Follow your heart.
0: What?
1: That's wrong.
0: Listen, I have now.
1: You sound like then, hey, get married, get a mortgage.
0: I have talked about this a million times. Cupid got a hold of me. I fell in love with Mrs. Ramsey, and come high or high water, you know, whatever, I will love that woman and be rich or be poor or whatever. We will live together and be bonded forever. But damn it, it's nice to have some money.
1: If we don't
0: have some money at some point, I guess we'll figure that out. But I tell you what, I love that woman a lot, and I love her a lot, too, whenever we can pay the tab.
1: I got a couple buddies. They love getting married and love giving money away. They've been married twice.
0: Well, that's the great thing. I always talk.
1: He's thinking about doing it the third time.
0: I always talk about how my first wife, you know, how she left me for the subway guy. Like, that story is old as time, and I know the interns haven't heard it. But my first wife jumped the fence and cheated on me with the guy that worked at Subway. Okay? It is what it is. Yes. And no, it wasn't Jared.
1: He's locked up, thankfully.
0: And these guys are hearing the story for the first time. You think, oh my gosh, Jared, your life would have been crushed, whatever. No. She died. So, not as many people are as lucky as I am.
1: You loved it. You came. You were like, what is this? Why is there so many sandwiches in the fridge?
0: Yes, but that was so fleeting. It only lasted for like 3 weeks. So, and then finally she's like, I'm going to go live with the guy.
1: And I
0: said, what about the sandwiches?
1: I'll send you over there if he sends me 7 sandwiches back. Good trade.
0: What is that called? That's what they used to do with farmers, right?
1: Right.
0: You can have my wife, but I need at least 5 $5 sandwiches.
1: Made a great trade. We traded you for a pair of cleats. What?
0: Cornelio says, I live in South Plaza in Midtown, Kansas City. And yes, the English, the Dutch, and the Argentine fans did not send their poor fans. and he says, you should see Arrowhead right now. FIFA got their claws into it, and it just looks different.
1: Man, that's crazy. Yeah. Arrowhead's a great place. They're moving out of there, aren't they?
0: Yes, and they're going to go to actual Kansas City. By the way, I don't know how much Patrick Mahomes is going to help
1: him. Oh, man, that's unbelievable.
0: How the hell do you get hurt like that and then still get that kind of money?
1: Right. And there's more to, you know, for Sorsby's defense team. But, yeah, that's unbelievable. I mean, that was, you signed that deal. You think that duel him and Baker had, you knew he was going to be special. I mean, that's great.
0: No, I did not.
1: You think that's just another couple pitchers for him?
0: He was a baseball player, too, speaking of two-sport guys.
1: You got to make that money. Keep his dad out of jail. Come on, if your kid signed for $500, I'd be drunk, too.
0: What are you talking about? We signed for $500 million. What are you talking? Listen, you do a really good job with your kids, and like you said, you want your kids to be happy.
1: That's it.
0: No, sir. If my kid was successful at any sort of sport, we'd be successful.
1: You'd be like Webster's dad, taking on his Aaron Carter's dad.
0: What are you talking about? I'd be Michael Jackson's dad.
1: Yeah. What was his name? Joe?
0: Yeah. Yes.
1: Mean Joe.
0: I remember I tweeted this once a long time ago. There was a 14-year-old gymnast, right? And he was in the Olympics, and he was talking about the reason, what really, really, you know, made him a great Olympian is he was just trying to basically do it for his parents, right? He just wanted to make his parents proud. He didn't care about the gold medals or the all that stuff. He just wanted to make his parents proud. And at that very same time, my boy was screaming, "We're out of toilet paper!" And I'm just like, boy, some people, because they're lucky and have kids, and then mine doesn't check this roll before he goes takes a crap.
1: Yeah, that's a bad one. You always got to check that one.
0: So, by the way, I said crap, intern, dump. So that's what he was taking.
1: No, the intern, he was raised, he was raised like a sailor. And I like it.
0: So actually,
1: sound like an old football coach. That's why the Spurs, you got to have, listen, all the new stuff is, hey, let's spread them out, right? Get the, you know, hashes, this and that. But on a football staff, you got to have an old school guy. I mean, if the Spurs would have had an old school guy, you know, they'd have won that game. But, you know, it's great to have gurus, play caller, this or that. You got to have one dude that's been there, done that, and don't need to rely on all the computers.
0: Oh, you had a little bit of a camp just recently, and obviously we're going to get a little bit of OU football talk in here. I'm going to be doing the dumbest thing I've done in a long time. I think the intern is going to join us for just a little bit.
1: My man knows the stuff.
0: He has a little bit of recruiting knowledge and stuff, so we'll pick his brain and talk a little OU football until he says something stupid. But that's all coming up next on the Franchise Players on 107.7 The Franchise.
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0: We talked about this off air, but I'm making fun of you because it's the funniest damn thing you've said. You have really good fishing poles, don't you?
1: Yeah, I got some. Those are useful. There's
0: certain things you need in your house, Kelly. And like you said, but fishing poles are useful.
1: How many people have a computer in their house?
0: Okay, go ahead. You're asking, right? You're asking the listeners. Okay.
1: I have my phone.
0: Uh-huh. Maybe. Just get a laptop. Just get a laptop you leave at the house.
1: No, Mike, the kids get a computer from their school, their MacBook, or whatever they call that thing. But no, we've never had a really computer at the house.
0: Goal! Mexico's on the board, my friend. Our earlier attack came up futile, but now...
1: He got nutmegged.
0: Yes, he did.
1: That goalie's terrible. Right between his legs.
0: Five hole. That's what they call it in hockey. He went five hole. But yes, Mexico is on the board, people. 1-0 on South Africa. And like I said, they had a...
1: How does South Africa treat their athletes that screw up? Right? Remember that one goalie got killed?
0: That was Colombia.
1: Really?
0: Do you, okay, and do
1: now,
0: you,
1: that'd be pressure.
0: Do you know what was going on in Colombia at the time? How about our little friend? Narcos.
1: His hippos got loose.
0: Yes, darn it. Why did I? I just went blank.
1: The drug cartel.
0: But
1: I'm not trying to say anybody's name and get.
0: But well, he's not with us anymore.
1: Yeah, but they got connected.
0: But they were that was part of Colombia's rise is because money was going because he was a big football fan, and so yes, but yeah, he owned.
1: Right, and when Saddam was in charge, that'd be terrible.
0: Hold on, intern. By the way, we're just checking some stuff. Right, intern Dump is joining us real quick. Intern Dump, are you right?
25: Yeah,
0: you here?
25: Yeah.
0: Okay. I don't know if you have any legal things against you. What's your Stephen? What?
25: What do you mean?
0: What's your name?
25: Steve Curtis.
0: Steve Curtis.
25: Yeah.
0: Okay. because it said yeah, it looks like Stephen Curtis Chapman. Do you know who that is?
25: I've heard the name.
0: He's a
25: Before my time, but my elementary school we had field day. My coaches would call me that all the time whenever we were running.
0: He's a contemporary Christian artist.
25: Oh, okay.
0: Which I know is not you.
25: You think, given my Baylor background, that would come into play at some point.
0: Oh, but Pablo Escobar, by the way, was
1: Escobar.
0: His name. But okay. Stephen Curtis Chapman, by the way, also married to Amy Grant for a long time.
25: Okay.
0: Yeah, so speaking of super hot, I mean, just say it. Amy Grant was hot. Now, are you? She was also a contemporary Christian artist, but you can be a contemporary Christian artist and be super hot like Amy Grant. She went on to do other stuff, but anyway. So he's going to be talking to us a little bit here. So what was going on with this OU camp they just recently had, right?
25: Yeah, had those Brent Venables Elite camps the last couple of days. I think there were four in the last week and a half or so. Had a lot of great kids that they're really excited about coming in.
0: So, and then, too, one guy that was there in particular was the Campbell guy from Texas Tech.
25: Yeah, Cody Campbell's kid, Texas Tech donor. He was in, I think, defensive lineman Todd Bates and Brent Venables. They're really excited about getting him in and getting a look at him.
0: Okay, so, Kelly, this is one of those things with the camps and stuff that, you know, they go to these things. They're not necessarily going to go to OU, but, you know, they go to all these things. And Cody Campbell one was a very interesting story to me because the funny thing, it broke about Soresby, and he's at OU, but that's because his kid's there, and you want to go there. Go ahead.
1: Oh, no, I like Cody. What he was talking about yesterday. No one protested the Penn State. I was like, what is he, crazy? He's a wild man, Cody Campbell.
0: But his kid was there just to kind of get in some work. Didn't his kid get in some work with Beedenbo, right?
25: No, so actually, okay. Yes, interior offensive line, excuse me, not defensive line. But yeah, he's 6'3", 280 pounds. He's a 2029 kid, so not a lot on him right now in terms of recruit scouting. But he's got all the measurables so far that Beedenbo would like to have in an interior guy. So we'll see how he shapes up as he progresses throughout his high school career.
1: And that's a great, I mean, like you said, 2029, that's a great thing. I mean, yeah, get to them camps and, you know, that's how you get on some radar.
0: That is, and actually, you know, you have.
1: Or you could go wrestle all summer and do that. Which I.
0: Yeah.
1: I mean,
0: yeah.
1: Well, we wrestle all summer.
0: Huh, okay. All right. but I heard you having the conversation, you know, a couple of days ago and what have you. But this is really key for some of these kids. Who are some of the kids, just kind of name some of the kids that were here at Oklahoma that. Maybe Oklahoma has a shot at, but if not, they're definitely going to go on and play bigger places.
25: Yeah, so just some of those kids that were coming in through those camps the last week, you've got Kellen Hall. He's a 2028 defensive lineman, I think one of the highest rated five stars in the class, I think top five recruit in the 2028 cycle. So that'll be another year and a half if he were to commit right now.
1: And he looks like a grown man.
25: Oh, my gosh. He's terrifying. I'm almost 23. That kid scares me. Right. Like, oh, my gosh.
1: Yeah, and I think he's like 16. I mean, hell, I had a fake ID when I was 20. This guy looks like a grown man. He looks the eye test tremendous. Oh, the Kellen Hall kid looks like a great prospect.
25: Absolutely. That's a kid that Todd Bates would love to get his hands on, have there at D-tackle, especially since we're looking at losing some depth there once Jaden Jackson, David Stone, they're probably going to be going to the league after the 2026 season, so you'd love to stack up behind them. A 2029 linebacker in Raiden Johnson. This kid, now, I hadn't heard a lot about him by the time he'd gotten to campus last week, but he just came out and just looked fantastic in every single drill that he was doing with Nate Dreiling.
0: So, and like you said, these guys are showing up, and OU, you know, are there other camps that we know about that these kids are going to be headed to, or where are we at with this?
25: Right now, it's just a lot of open door stuff throughout the summer. They're just going to different programs and working out with their coaches and getting offers here and there. OU just put out one to a wide receiver over the week. Milan Green, he's from St. Louis at Cardinal Ritter. So they're just kind of all just going in and out, just checking out these different programs and seeing what fits. They're learning a lot as they're coming up to their senior season here next year or the year after that, when it's time to really lock down where they're going to be going after high school.
0: And then I was correct whenever I saw that there's some of the OU players were there participating with them too. Mm-hmm. I do think that's important, obviously, to get those guys in with the kids, because not only does it excite the kids to be able to go toe-to-toe and work with those guys. I'm sure, Kelly, you...
1: Right, as a player, too, though, you bring him in. Damn, that recruit looks good. I'll be like, damn. You know, I'll never forget hosting a guy. I'm like, man, how is it here, Kelly? And this D-tackle, 6'4", you know, 2'9". I was like, it's horrible here. You don't want to come. No. But, yeah, no, it's a great game. Yeah, you get to see them players. And, you know, as a player, you know, as a recruit, you can really ask a guy. Like, you know, with the coach not around, like, you know, usually players are great. They'll shoot you straight. No, it's a tremendous place. So, yeah, that's great getting that communication started.
0: What was your percentage with hosting, by the way? I
1: was 100%. Every guy, Steve Williams, I hosted. Every guy I hosted, I got.
0: So you did. Right? Okay. All right. So that's
1: no
0: good.
1: So, I'd take their money and I'd buy them a case of Keystone and I'd say, have a good time.
0: They weren't old enough to drink Keystone.
1: But I did. I told you I had that fake ID.
0: Okay.
1: I was a Cuban guy from New York.
0: Nice. So, but who are some of the players? Do we know some of the players from OU that were actually at the camps or no?
25: Yeah. So you've got a lot of the older guys that are kind of helping out, helping the staff coach these younger guys up. And I think that's great experience for them going into their third or fourth year. So they, like, not only know how to play their positions, but also teach it and be able to help the younger guys on the roster develop throughout the season. So you had Taylor Wine in there, Owen Heineke as well, I believe, just helping these younger high school players get better at their craft and just helping them know what to look for as they're going through their recruiting process.
0: Well, hell, I would ask Owen Heineke about the legal system.
25: Absolutely. Dude worked that fantastically. Absolutely.
0: push a button.
1: No, you would ask Owen, hey, how do they like you? Man, they took us to court and fought for me. Yeah. That's huge.
0: Well, Owen Heineke has the good they backed me court story, as opposed to Sorsby, who has, hey, man, they went to court for me.
25: Yeah, that was a lot of fun. That was a lot of fun.
1: But, I mean, even if you think, hey, if I go to Texas Tech, they'll fight with me even when I got a life sentence and a charge pending.
0: Well, that's what I said. Most of the guys that they're going to go recruiting now are going to be wearing orange jumpsuits.
1: Hey, I mean, that one team got that pitcher, that closer, wild thing.
0: Oh, no. Are you talking about the documentary you saw about the Cleveland Indians?
1: Burt Reynolds was a hell of a quarterback in prison, wasn't he?
0: What a busload of athletes, too, in the Adam Sandler one.
1: Yeah.
0: Yeah, what? Oh, gosh. Was I know Stone Cold Steve Austin was on there.
1: Bosworth was there, prison guard.
0: So, anyway. So, what's next? What's next? Because you follow this part in particular. What's next for OU football in the next month or so?
25: Well, right now they're wrapping up official visits this weekend. You know, the last of the 2027 kids. They've got 22 commits in this class already. So they're just kind of trying to put the finishing touches on the class right now. Couple key guys that are coming in for this weekend. You've got Case Alexander. He's a four-star linebacker out of Washington here in Oklahoma.
1: Legacy is old man Steven.
25: Yeah, played tight end back in the 90s. Yeah, exactly. But yeah, we're trying to get him locked in. There's a bit of a battle going on with Penn State for him right now because Matt Campbell was the head coach at Iowa State last year. Got Case Alexander's older brother Cooper to go to Iowa State. He's playing tight end. But when Campbell moved over to Penn State, the Nittany Lions, he took the older brother with him.
0: Okay.
25: So now we're kind of in a headbutting match there. He's getting onto campus this week. You've got a three-star safety from down in Central Texas way, Jaden Fields, looking to get him in as well with Brandon Hall. But, you know, SMU's had him on campus, I think, 7 times this cycle so far. A&M is willing to let him play both sides of the ball, or at least that's how they're marketing it.
0: Sure, so I would, too.
25: Absolutely. From what I've gathered, it sounds like he's kind of thinking he wants to go down the Travis Hunter route, which there's only one Travis Hunter. Like, I don't know how possible that is, but that's obviously an attractive prospect for him if they're going to let him do that. And then I'd say the third most important for this weekend to target is Trenton Blaylock, younger brother of sophomore running back Torrey.
0: Sure.
25: Right? He's a 3-star corner coming out of the Houston area down in Humble, I believe. And back when we had that whole thing where OU was offering a couple other corners around the same time as Osborne was about to come in just before his recruitment, that was kind of to pressure both Osborne and Blaylock to make their decisions. Now, one of those extra guys, Bryce Williams, I think, from Fort Lauderdale, he's recently committed to Nebraska, I think, last week. And then there's another guy that was in here last weekend or 2 weekends ago, Brandon Sherrard. He's another 4-star corner coming out of, I think, down in, where is it? I think also around Houston, Pearland. That's it. So a lot coming up in terms of just key kids to put the finishing touches, kind of the icing on the cake.
0: The kid from Washington, Alexander Wright.
25: Yeah, Case.
0: Is Oklahoma going to have problems with him because of their lack of facilities compared to Washington?
1: UConn got an indoor now.
0: UConn got an indoor? That's really one of our interns is from UConn. When you say
1: Smith's coaching over there now?
0: When you say indoor, do you mean indoor plumbing?
1: No,
0: indoor facility.
25: No, they still got the porta potties.
0: Okay, I was going to say that when UConn gets indoor plumbing, that's whenever we're really, really going to love that. Two things. Mm. Thank you for the information.
25: Absolutely.
0: Really good job. And just what is the other project I have you working on?
25: Other project you've got me working on right now. So that's some stuff that you did over the Thunder Pressure with Sam Percy.
0: Oh, nope.
25: That one? What about the other one?
0: The Ranker.
25: Oh, that's right. So, okay. Well, I don't know. You got me doing a bunch of stuff. I decided to do it.
0: This Ranker. Give me the best way you can explain this Ranker.
25: So for those who weren't on yesterday,
0: you may have. I'll do this for you.
25: Okay.
0: You may have done one of the infractions. An early radio person might cross the lineup. Thank goodness you had a bunch of pros here.
25: Absolutely.
0: To help you through it. But yes, you may have turned it over.
25: Yeah.
0: So
25: have my training wheels on
0: to help you with your toner over what have I done?
25: So initially sent me to go find the list of certain terms that we should avoid, right? And so now that's always fun as a kid fresh out of college. I love all those words are great.
0: Sure.
25: I don't have a problem with them. But
0: sure.
25: Moving on to that, so Jerry looked at me and he's like, okay, intern dump, why don't you rank these terms from best to worst? And I looked at him and I said, what do you mean best and what do you mean worst? And he's like, whatever your connotation of best or worst is. So, I mean, I sat here and I thought, let's rank it best to worst, and best being what not to say.
0: Sure.
25: So what is the best term we shouldn't use?
0: Okay, so during the break, we'll go over this, and I will go over your list, and I will see how well you rated these. Okay. All right, that sounds good. There you go. I can tell you what number one is, without a doubt. I think the most versatile word in the English language, I can absolutely tell you that one. But thank you for joining us.
25: Yeah, absolutely. Thanks for having me.
0: All right, that's intern Dump. And maybe his real, we'll get his real name out there a little bit more.
1: He's a football guy for sure.
0: As we get seasoned. That is Kelly Gregg. I'm Jerry Ramsey. We are the Franchise Players, and we are thrilled because Mexico is already up 1-0 on South Africa. 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When we get back, we will finish this sucker up and get you ready for the Franchise Afternoon Show. 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
0: It's Kelly Gregg. It's Jerry Ramsey. It's Jerry Ramsey. It's Kelly Gregg. Doesn't matter how you slice it up, the best damn radio you're going to hear today.
1: We hope and doubt it.
0: And I can honestly say, I'm really trying to think about this. My grandfather, Bernardo, was from the great country of Mexico. So you have ties to the Mexican national team right here on the radio. In Oklahoma, that's really hard to find. Bunch of white guys. Bunch of white guys. So, not many ties, the international ties to Mexico, who is up 1-0 on South America. And throughout the years, if you don't know, South Americans have been the bad guys in a lot of things. So
1: I'm going to let you talk about that.
0: I know. Just hear me out. And I will take this from a music side, right? In 1985, they recorded a song, Little Stevie from Bruce Springsteen's band, also in The Sopranos, Silvio.
1: Okay.
0: Right?
1: Okay.
0: He got together a
1: Where are the world?
0: No. Oh, actually, I'll do this real quick.
1: The children?
0: But it is in that vein, okay? He got together and got a whole bunch of different artists to sing on a song, and it was called Sin City, okay? Sin City was a...
1: Isn't that a movie in black and white?
0: It was a resort. Sun City. It was a resort in South America. And you could go and play like Sun City and make a bunch of money or whatever, right? But South Africa at the time was still... they still were heavy into apartheid. Where
1: I've seen that movie?
0: Yes,
1: the hotel. Yeah,
0: Hotel Rwanda. Well, that's
1: I never claimed to be a history or.
0: But Sun City.
1: That was a great. I mean, movie. Yeah.
0: Well, Nelson Mandela was put in jail because he was anti-apartheid. Apartheid was basically a minority governing a majority. Does that make sense?
1: Jerry, I probably heard that in eighth grade and it still don't click, but I agree with you.
0: I'm going
1: you,
0: to, okay.
1: But again, in no form am I supporting this.
0: So, Little Stevie and a bunch of guys did a song called...
1: Stevie Wonder.
0: Little Steven. Okay, here we go. It was a 1985 hit where they were not going to play Sin City. So, that is... There we go. Miles Davis is in this.
1: Again, this is all new to me. I've never heard this.
0: I'm doing my best to make you as uncomfortable as possible.
1: Well, like I said, we start talking about history and geography, I go into my hole.
0: Say, Run DMC, Grandmaster Flash. Anyway, just basically the hottest hit makers in 1985, and they did the anti-apartheid song, which was... basically against the South African government. That whole thing to tell you that...
1: You lived through that as an adult, man. I was just a kid.
0: Okay.
1: Ryan, that was tough on your generation.
0: We were talking about that, like 9-11. Josh and I were the only ones that were alive. We had this intern, that intern. Who else was there? Oh, Dylan, a guy that runs, he runs the boards and stuff. None of them were alive when 9-11 happened. How old were you?
1: I was probably, my second year at the Ravens.
0: You're a peer.
1: Yeah, I was probably like, I don't know, 22?
0: You are a peer. Real quick, let me do this read. Don't miss out on the opportunity to hang with athletes, shoot sporting clays, and support OU Athletics. 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That's the number one, Oklahoma.com. Speaking of One Oklahoma, the Oklahoma football team schedule got out. And what were you saying that they were trying to rank the
1: Sooner Illustrated, right? I mean, what do you think on the away games, the most hostile environment next year?
0: Most hostile environment. Obviously.
1: I've never been between the hedges, but man, I got that ooga biting you. That'd be a tough one.
0: I can't imagine that it's going to be easy in Georgia. And you start to look at just the recent history of Georgia and Oklahoma, and once again, like the Knicks, we talked about blowing that lead. It is all the blown leads. Oklahoma's chance to play for a championship was doused by Georgia.
1: We had a great lead.
0: Even the backfield of Baker Mayfield and Kyler Murray could not get it done.
1: It was the backfield of Sony Michel and Nick. I can squat the world job that ran us over.
0: So that
1: when they had that freshman quarterback, Jake.
0: No, Fromm. Yeah, Jake Fromm. That's right. Former Bill third stringer. Fair? Yeah, Fromm. He was a freshman, right?
1: Yes. We couldn't line up. I remember there was that one touchdown. I mean, Lofton great, Murray was great, but we couldn't get lined up. Mental errors get you beat.
0: There's a lot of guys that are on the beat right now that were on the beat back then. And a lot of them, you know, we'll sit and, you know, we'll just blow smoke and blah, blah, blah, and all that stuff and talk to each other. And there's so many of them right now that didn't like the Lincoln-Riley regime.
1: Right. We didn't either. They had Nick Menino covering tight ends.
0: Well, he never went on to do anything, did he?
1: I think he got more sacks in 1 year than I got in a career.
0: I think that they were very quiet back then. They did.
1: And then let's play our best penetrator at nose guard. He wears scary thigh pads, Perrion Winfrey.
0: What is Alex? What is he
1: doing? I think he's a safeties coach somewhere.
0: Okay, so no longer a defensive coordinator for a legendary institution.
1: No longer the next young coach up and coming.
0: So, but Georgia is definitely good. And then, I think that, and I said this in the first hour, if Oklahoma is 3-0 at that time, and you right now think they're going to be 3-0.
1: Yeah, you got to think. I mean, Michigan with the... I mean, they'll be better with Willingham in the long run.
0: At Michigan is going to be a handful.
1: 11 a.m., 107,000.
0: It's going to...
1: Hey, what do you do with Bryce Underwood? Make him beat you from the pocket.
0: They had one good play last year, right?
1: Yeah, that's when they came out and tackle over.
0: Was it? Yeah. Yes.
1: They went double tackle over.
0: And again,
1: right? I got a 13 on my ACT. And who lines you up and tackle over? Usually the defensive tackles. Yeah, you want to hear panic. Go tackle over. And, a guy defensive tackle that can't count. I hated that.
0: But that was it. Like, for the most part, they handled Michigan. You got a more mature... Got
1: Sullivan coming downhill, too, for us now, linebacker.
0: More mature. Can I even say that, John Mateer? More mature Mateer. There we go. More mature Mateer. Hopefully, a refresher at running backs coach, which it's so easy, you think, play the best running back. At Oklahoma, for some reason, the last couple of seasons, that's been a very hard concept. We've made it incredibly complicated.
1: They don't even play the running back they gave a lot of money to.
0: So next year, you're hoping that the best available running back is going to be on the field.
1: Well, right. It'll be Xavier Blaylock coming downhill. We saw some young guys, right? Maybe this spring, the Walker kid and everything. But that O-line would be better, too.
0: Do you think Mateer's going to run as much this year as he did last year?
1: I hope.
0: Well, knowing... Oh, boy.
1: But again, don't try to run people over. Sometimes he does try to
0: get down. Is he fragile or not?
1: No, it was just a thumb.
0: But damn it. It went sideways for a damn like 2 or 3 weeks. Just things were awful.
1: Well, right. We didn't have the run game. I mean, again, we love Canick and everything, right? But tight ends were lacking outside run game. I mean, no, it definitely slowed you down.
0: The shake up at tight ends, coach. You're I think everybody's optimistic that this tight ends coach is going to make a difference.
1: Right, but you got to be I mean, I can't even say the word, but with Fauci and Falusi playing so much as young guys, Eddie Pierre, I mean, those guys, that's when you start coming into your own, like thinking, okay, to start with, these guys were big and strong. Now they know where to go. That's where you watch out. When they stop thinking and they go, when you can just play fast, that's when they just start mauling guys.
0: Because I'm 100 years old, I can say this. Okay. Jason Witten, Hall of Famer. He's going to be a Hall of Famer, right? It's going to happen. Hall of Fame tight end, right? Doesn't mean that he knows how to tell people how to do it. Did he do it at a level in Texas high school? Sure he did, right? This is a huge test for Jason Witten. And I like what I've heard from him, right? I've heard, right. You know, but is he...
1: But also, too, go ahead. I mean, Andy

0: And that's what I mean. Again, it takes a lot. Coach, he's been there and done you, and he's a good teacher. You still got to be a good, just like anything, right? Old coach, new teacher, this or that. You still got to be able to teach him. And how do you reach kids? Some guys would get it on the chalkboard, right? I always got mine during the walkthrough.
1: Sure.
0: Right? You take notes, you do all that, and you say, hey, now we get to go out there and do the walkthrough.
1: Okay. So, unlike you, you know, like you said, some guys do it like I do. You just,
0: how are you but learning, right?
1: Yeah.
0: A good coach says, you know, in my room, some guys learn by seeing, visualizing, and some guys you got to hold them, hold their hand and feed them.
1: Yeah.
0: But if they're that good, you think, yeah, hey, you tell him what to do.
1: Oklahoma, the best case scenario is that Oklahoma, you know, that Jason Witten uses.
0: That we're flushing the turnovers, right? That's one thing. You look at it, right? I mean, hey, I mean, our defense was great, but man, we're still minus three in the turnovers. Don't turn the ball over. Right? We don't turn the ball over at Alabama. I mean, we might be jamming to 50 Cent, not the Simpson kid.
1: But also, like I said, Oklahoma fans hope that Jason Witten, that this is, like, people forget that he was a tight ends coach here because he goes on to go do bigger and better things. You don't want this to be.
0: No, he's a good coach, yeah. And his son comes here and leads the Southeastern Conference in tackles. That's for a loss. And then his son turns out to be a better player than him, which he would want.
1: That, once again, Oklahoma fans would only hope that would happen.
0: That's right.
1: Well, the man says, Jerry, I live in Houston. Will you love me the same? I love Mrs. Ramsey, and her being from Houston is, it's just a part of it. It's like a little piece. It's like a sliver of pizza.
0: What's worse traffic, Dallas or Houston?
1: Oh.
0: About the same?
1: Okay. I honestly, can I tell you, I thought I had died and gone to hell. Driving in Houston. I thought somewhere someone had taken my life and they'd placed me in Hades to drive through Houston. It's 137 degrees. And here's the thing. I'm not being like this. I'm just letting you know. The great thing about Houston is white, black, purple, Asian. There's a mix of people that all drive horrible. Every single Americans, Africans, Canadians, just like there's every walk of life in Houston.
0: But mostly women. No, just kidding. My wife's car's all dinged up.
1: But not a damn one of them know how to drive. It's got stop signs. Stop signs are suggestions. Stop, and they should have question marks after stop signs in Houston. Stop? Maybe? I don't know. Also, Army Sooner Guy says, if Patrick Mahomes and all these other quarterbacks average about $250 million a deal, why the heck has Baker not been given a big deal?
0: Right, he's going to. They're just posturing, but, you know, obviously. I mean, again, he wants Mahomes to get all that money now, right? And that just raising him, too. So it's tremendous to play quarterback. It's just unbelievable how much money they make.
1: Mexico again on the attack. This poor goalie needs hazard pay. he is just getting.
0: I'll be yelling at my defense.
1: He is just getting killed there. Still, Mexico only up 1-0, 41 minutes into the match. Your boy Rick. Okay, Amy Grant was married to Gary Chapman.
0: Yeah, my attorney got on too, bro.
1: Okay.
0: Listen, Jerry, you think you know the music?
1: I do.
0: Yeah.
1: But you want to know a blind spot of mine?
0: She was married to Gary Chapman.
1: Okay.
0: Before she married Vince Gill.
1: Yes. You want to know a blind spot of mine? Contemporary Christian.
0: Well, I think you're blind if you think Amy Grant was good looking.
1: Okay.
0: Plain Jane.
1: Sir, there's a lot of crazy things you've said on this show.
0: Oh, and what? Tell me, Natalie Imbruglia is a babe?
1: And she is. In Australia, she was like a soap opera star.
0: No.
1: Yes. And she's torn. Poor lady.
0: Nobody better than Dolly.
1: Okay. But Amy, first of all, Amy Grant coming to the Civic Center later on this year. And
0: she had a jam back in the day. I remember, I don't know what song. But
1: every heartbeat belongs to you.
0: On singing.
1: Baby, the stars.
0: I think we're alone now.
1: That's Tiffany.
0: Tiffany was hotter than her.
1: God. No, sir. We can't. No. Nope, we cannot do this.
0: Give me Lita.
2: Because I said soft, so what? I
1: spell
2: it.
0: S-O-F,
2: capital T. Soft.
1: Let's see what soft is.
0: Fox. F-O-X. How do you not pull that back?
1: Soft is Charmin. Some of these former players, Iman Shumpert in particular, Kelly Gregg.
0: Like Ray Lewis sometimes. I thought that last night. Ray on sometimes on the sidelines at Miami games.
1: I just answer me this real quick.

0: because you're an old washed up athlete. Okay. Whenever you retired, you never thought about putting on the Kelly Gregg jersey and then walk into a watering hole and just kind of, yes, it is me. Wearing your own jersey in public.
1: It's okay if your team gives up a score. That allows you to drink more, not act like a fool.
0: I just, Amon Shumpert walking through the New York streets with his jersey on. That's soft. That's soft, Charmin.
1: Never.
0: Although I probably would do it.
1: Nah, you'd be credentialed.
0: All right, Kelly, what do you got going tonight?
1: Let's go Carolina, since they went on the road last night. Let's go Carolina tonight.
0: I disagree. This thing has gone so back and forth, back and forth. Vegas tonight and then Carolina the next game.
1: It'll be overtime.
0: It's going to be awesome. All right, that is Kelly Gregg. I'm Jerry Ramsey. We are the franchise players. We already saw a glimpse of Tyler Neal. He came in very festive. I don't know if that was his French kit that he was wearing. I'm sure he'll let you guys know all about it. I'm going to go find a Mexican watering hole because I bet you the cervezas are super cold, and I'm going to enjoy the hell out of them. I want to thank the interns for staying very quiet. Good job, guys. Keep it to yourself. Unbelievable. All right, when we get back, you will be joined by Matt Burton and Tyler Neal. They're going to run down everything you need to know about last night's finals, the FIFA World Cup, and everything in between. The Franchise Afternoon Show coming up next on 107.7 The Franchise.
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4: 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I am a peacock! You gotta let me fly!
5: Well,

0: Are we doing Oklahoma? It is the Franchise Afternoon Show. Matt Burton, Tyler Neal, along with you today. T. Neal, how are we?
1: What's up, man? It's here, Matt. It's World Cup Day. Let's go.
0: Let's go, man. Got Mexico, South Africa on right now.
1: Mexico up 1-0. But, you know, it's World Cup soccer, so we take what we can get.
0: And it's a great neutral site game. In Mexico City.
1: Golly. tough draw for South Africa in game number one.
0: That's tough. Nice neutral site game there in Mexico City.
1: But you know what? It's okay. Was it the 2010 World Cup? Was that in South Africa? I believe that's right. 2010, the famous Shabalala goal.
0: Yeah.
1: Go YouTube that if you haven't seen it, if you're not familiar. Host country. Opened up with an absolute banger of a goal. So they have forever earned, I guess earned wouldn't be the word, but I mean, they got some not home cooking, I guess, either.
0: Yeah.
1: But after that experience, they can't complain a whole lot for opening World Cup matches on the road.
0: No. I mean, this one, like I say that obviously as a joke, because you know, if it was held in France, like technically every game is a home game for France. It's just weird that like there's three different countries hosting.
1: It is. I was going to ask how you feel about that. It's really weird that usually
0: it's just like North America, right? It's North America World Cup.
1: Yeah, the one host country hosts this first game. They chose Mexico, Canada, and the U.S. don't even play today. They both play tomorrow. So very very abnormal there from a. But you know, I guess they probably didn't want to. Like cram all three of those, you know, host country teams, all of which, like, none of them are tournament favorites, but none of them are slouches either. Like,
0: yeah,
1: they could all pop up and, you know, give a team issues like in a quarterfinal game and maybe win it and make a semi. Like, they're all capable of that. So they probably don't want to cram all them together on the same day.
0: That makes sense. Shout out to Maples BMX. Says, my terrible dad joke got put on a commercial bumper. Let's go. Yeah, he got put in a promo. Buddy told me that he put that joke, that Arkansas is in the Bible.
1: Nice.
0: You know, that Arkansas is in the Bible. There you go.
1: Nice. Yeah,
0: there was this bad dad joke from Maples BMX. Shout out to Straight Out of OKC. Says, you acquire Fox, and he's supposed to be that veteran leadership.
1: Ooh.
0: Dribble the ball out. He's been awful throughout these playoffs. Tyler. The Spurs just choked this game. I mean, they just sure an did. Absolute choke job. The Spurs scored them 30 points in the second half. 30 total second half points for the San Antonio Spurs, baby. That's how it's done. That's how you close out a victory in which you have a 29-point lead in at one point. You just absolutely crapped the bed offensively, and I just successful hate watch out there for all the Oklahoma City Thunder fans and Spurs and haters
1: fans.
0: Out there.
1: Especially Knicks fans.
0: Absolutely. This game is toast. This game is done. I genuinely was very close to ending this at halftime and just being like, you know what? Let's go about our night, right? Let's go about our night. You know, do some chores around the house, try to, you know, put stuff together. There's packages showing up on my doorstep every which way I look. Try to put something together, all that stuff. So let's just do that. I was like, you know what? Whatever. We'll hang on. We'll take the night off of doing all that. We'll watch the Spurs beat the hell out of the Knicks and be fine. The New York Knicks won't die. They will never die. You have to kill them. It doesn't matter. Doesn't matter how much they're down. They do not stop. They just as many times as like. I mean, my wife is sitting there like, why is Wimby still in this game? Like, why are they like still trying and like doing this stuff when it just like the closest that New York could get it for a while was like 15.
1: Mm-hmm.
0: Like they would get to 15 and then boom, Spurs 19. Back up 20.
1: Yeah,
0: they're back up 19-20, and it's like, okay, well this is not a sustainable thing. And then man, that fourth quarter they outscored the Spurs 32-16. Literally doubled them up.
1: Yeah, it was 90-75 at the end of the third, right?
0: Yep.
1: 90 points. I mean, it's unbelievable how well the Spurs played on offense most of this game.
0: Mm-hmm.
1: Like, not to be believed. The shooting, they were 11 of 16 at one point in the game from three.
0: Yeah.
1: And that one point in the game was like 9 minutes left in the second quarter.
0: Mm-hmm.
1: I could not believe how many threes were going in.
0: They hit six the rest of the game.
1: It was so crazy.
0: They hit six the rest of the game. They ended up 17 of 43 from three after starting 11 of 16.
1: Oh, man. So six of like 25-ish somewhere around
0: yes.
1: there? Man.
0: I mean, that is rough. Obviously, I mean, what everyone wants to talk about, what everybody's been talking about is the last, you know, however many seconds. So, Tyler, let's just start there. Okay. Right? De'Aaron Fox gets the ball with 14 seconds left. At around the three-point line, heading toward his basket. And he said post-game that he didn't think that OG Anunoby could catch up to him. Like, that's why he went
1: when
0: to go.
1: When he first got the ball, that was my sense, too.
0: Right. Whenever he went to go. Yes, absolutely, he is.
1: Very fast.
0: Whenever he went to go shoot late, he said that he caught the ball and he didn't think that OG Anunoby could catch up to him. So that's why he went to just go shoot. In his mind, it was going to be an uncontested layup and go up three and then, you know, play defense again. That's the... when I watched it back, OG Anunoby really isn't that far from him. Like, he must have thought that OG was a lot further away than what he actually was, because he kind of had to turn his back to the ball, or like to the basket, to go catch the ball.
1: Mm-hmm.
0: And then by the time he like turned around, OG Anunoby was basically there. So I guess he just thought he had more room than he did in the moment. Got caught up in the moment, right? You see, like, I mean, you're the last guy back. The ball's coming. And you're like, oh, I'm just going to get a layup. Let's go. Let's go. Let's go win. Let's go back mm-hmm. home to San Antonio, tied 2-2. And no, OG Anunoby makes his first of two all-time plays in about 10 seconds.
1: Yep.
0: Great block by OG Anunoby. That's not where, quitting on yeah, play.
1: That's where I want to start. Like, everybody wants to... And especially in the days of social media where we kind of get this groupthink going on, everybody wants to be like, oh, yeah, like react or retrospectively, you should dribble that out and take the free throws. Okay, well, that doesn't run any more time off the clock. Right. You know, if you pull that out, Anunoby will probably foul you right there. So it's, what, 11 seconds as opposed to 11 and a half.
0: Right.
1: So,
0: and you're not guaranteed to make the free throws.
1: You're not guaranteed to make the free throws.
0: As you would be for a layup. Right.
1: I can go either way. Like, if he would have pulled it out, I think it's the right play. If he does what he did, you know, it all comes down to, like, it's instincts, really. Fox's instincts were to go for it. Like, I think too big of it, personally, I think too big a deal is being made of Fox, like, blowing this game or anything like that.
0: Yeah.
1: Wimby blew the game, missing free throws, which comebacks Ooh. Always include missed free throws in the game of basketball. Never forget that. There's a lot of time left. There's a lot of nuance to, like, there are a lot of layers to this. Fox is one of the fastest players in the league. He is injured, though. There's another layer.
0: Mm-hmm.
1: Mentally, these guys have these like benchmarks that they start to be able to count on about their game and their athleticism and all these things. And time and again throughout a game, you see it with Shea all the time. You see it with Wimby. You know, like he knows he's going to be able to get to block a shot, or he knows, you know, if I close here, I can still get back. You know, like, you just have these things that you know about your body. One about Fox's is that he's really fast.
0: Mm-hmm.
1: So, like, guess what he's going to do when he gets in the open court? Injured or not, like, we don't know how injured he is, but he's like,
0: try to beat somebody
1: the best
0: spot.
1: Move
0: yeah.
1: is to go get this basket and go up three. So I don't hold that against him at all. I give all the credit to Anunoby. It was a little bit of a weak take by Fox.
0: It was.
1: If I'm being honest. I'm watching it on repeat right here. And that's where, man, there's so many instances of this too. But just like institutional late game chops, nobody on the Spurs has it. Except maybe Harrison Barnes, right? And he wasn't a star player when he had, you know, when he was experiencing his with the Warriors. And he's definitely not a star player for this Spurs team, not even playing in the series anymore. So, I mean, that we see Fox with like the composure for days in these half court sets where he's dribbled, you know, little stutter steps, step backs in the paint, in traffic, little floaters, step back jumpers, step back threes when he's at his best. Like he demonstrates a high level of composure most of the time. And then here, you know, the one guy on this entire roster that's probably played enough, you know, basketball at all, but you know, a little bit of playoff basketball. Go step into Anunoby before you go lay that up. Like, there are just so many ways Fox could have done what he did, but done it done it better.
0: Yeah.
1: And I don't personally think that, and again, I'll go back and say it if anybody missed it, but, you know, dribbling it out wouldn't have been a terrible, I mean, there's two right ways to go. You're up one with the ball. Like, there's really not a, other than, like, turning it over, you know, and giving it right back to him, there's really not a wrong way to go there, but outstanding play by Ananobi, and an outstanding game by OG Ananobi.
0: Yeah.
1: The far and away favorite for finals MVP, in my opinion, unless just things happen.
0: I think, especially, like, when you're looking at this series, like, he obviously has now the two biggest plays in the series.
1: Yeah,
0: in about 10 seconds.
1: The last two games, too. I know they lost the last one, but...
0: Right. It's tough because Jalen Brunson did have 36 last night. He was great, but I will say, like, I'd be fine if they gave finals MVP to OG Anunoby right now. I'd be completely fine with it.
1: Yeah, and it's still...
0: He's shooting, like, 56% from three.
1: Yeah.
0: I think 58% from
1: seven
0: the floor.
1: Last night. Seven made ones.
0: Yeah. I mean, so... And had the two biggest plays of this series. So, yeah, I mean, I would be totally fine if OG Anunoby is the leader in the clubhouse right now for finals MVP, but...
1: I'll check and see where the odds stand on
0: then
1: that.
0: The tip-in for OG Anunoby in the Spurs. Or against the Spurs, excuse me. Jalen Brunson gets the ball, and Wimby is the one guarding him. Wimby ends up being the one that's out there guarding him. And if you notice, too, just rough sequence of events for De'Aaron Fox. De'Aaron Fox comes over to double Jalen Brunson. And Tyler's like, I heard a lot last night of, that was such a terrible shot from Jalen Brunson. Like, why would he shoot that? Blah, blah, blah. Thanks to OG Anunoby for cleaning everything up. Tyler, I think that was the plan.
1: Okay.
0: And hear me out. What do the Spurs not have outside of Victor Wembanyama?
1: Size.
0: Height.
1: They got pretty good perimeter size, but yeah, height.
0: They don't have height. I think that was planned. I think that was like, hey, if Wimby's out, Jalen, shoot a shot. Just shoot it. If it goes in, even better. If not, every other person is crashing the glass as much as possible because the 7'6" guy is 30 feet away from the basket. I not that that's like the way that they drew it up, but I feel like that was an option. Like that was like, hey, if they take this away, here's our B. If Wimby's that far away, shoot it. Shoot the ball. Try to get a shot up. If it goes in, great. If not, every other person crashes the glass. And it just so happened, both Fox and Wimby were on Jalen Brunson. So there's 4-on-3 as far as rebounding goes. And who did De'Aaron Fox leave? He left OG Anunoby. So no bodies on OG Anunoby, giving him a free run for, I mean, just an all-time moment in NBA Finals history.
1: And not an easy tip either.
0: No.
1: Like,
0: if you watch it in slow motion, he's like not even looking at the basket. He's just looking at the ball to like tip it. But he knows where the basket is.
1: There's some luck involved on the,
0: for
1: mean,
0: sure.
1: Say that. That's okay. There's nothing wrong with that.
0: For sure.
1: Yeah,
0: but do you think I'm crazy? That was an option. Like that's obviously not the
1: possibility,
0: not the way that they drew it up. But it's like, hey, this is an option. If Wimby's this far away from the basket, get something up and crash.
1: I've been watching the. I'm sure we got. Do we have some text on it? Yeah, we already got some text. I'm watching this whole thing again, and I'd like to dig into the details of the set that Mike Brown drew up here, because I think there's some things that maybe support what you're saying. They bring Shamit into the game, but let's go ahead and hit our break. Let's come back with that. Watch it back too. Tell me if there's anything that stands out to you about the way they set this thing up as far as who's Wimby guarding, Wimby was, you know, guarding once the ball got into play. And I'd love to react to kind of that thought that you had.
0: Okay, absolutely. Let's do that on the other side. We also got some texts, so we'll hit. Some of your texts talking some Spurs and Knicks as the Knicks take a 3-1 lead heading back to San Antonio.
2: 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It was a big hit, but tended to leave those standing in front somewhat splattered. Today, there's something even more entertaining and a lot less messy.
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3: 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The power of Christ compels you.
4: Seven, the Franchise, the afternoon show. Matt Burton, Tyler Neal, along with you today. A couple of guests right off the rip today. Next segment, we're going to be joined by Jonathan Moore, the new men's golf coach at the University of Oklahoma.
5: Yes,
4: so
5: excited about that.
4: Looking forward to that. Then at 3:55, we have. Sorry, Randy texts me here. Joe Gaither, excuse me, of Bama Central, talking some OU Bama matchup there in Omaha. So looking forward to that. I think we still have Bob Prisbillo for 55,
5: yeah.
4: and then Joe Masato around 5:20, 5:15 today. So yeah, lot of guests going on, but excited to talk to the new golf coach here at the University of Oklahoma, Jonathan Moore.
5: I'm excited to talk to Joe today because. The draft is not next Tuesday, but the one after that.
4: Yeah.
5: And that Thursday after the draft will be the last time we talk to Joe for the summer. Give him a little break and catch up with him probably next Thunder season or so. But really excited to hear his kind of thoughts on this Thunder offseason. You know, any wrapping up anything from the postseason, but looking ahead to the draft and free agency. We have a red card. Last defender.
4: Oh, no.
5: Takes down a Mexican attacker as he's through on goal. Oh, down 1-0 already. Mexico. I don't think it happened in the box, so it'll be a
4: free kick
5: outside the box, but South Africa will be down a man, already down a goal as well.
4: That's you hate to see that.
5: Definitely onside, too. Yeah, tough spot for... Yeah, he's outside the box. It won't be a PK, but...
4: No, that's still Raul Jimenez, I'm sure, is going to like this opportunity.
5: 35... Well, he is incredible at penalties.
4: Yeah.
5: I think he's set and still owns the consecutive PKs made in the Premier League. I think it's like 13 for 13 or something like that, or 12.
4: Good for him.
5: But he's never scored in a World Cup. 35 years old, this would be his first goal in a World Cup, so...
4: He's been one of Mexico's best players, a really good player.
5: Yeah, he's missed a lot of time with that scary injury.
4: Yeah,
5: scary head injury.
4: Yeah, but he still wears that.
5: Yeah,
4: little head something. Yeah, it's on it there.
5: Looks like he's gonna take it.
4: The tip in the OG Anunoby tip in. All right, OG Anunoby inbounds the ball to Jalen Brunson. Jalen Brunson catches it kind of leaning over half court. It was kind of a bad inbounds pass, but Wimby can do that to you. Okay, so Wimby finds himself. On Jalen Brunson now. Looks like they were just switching everything, and Wimby switched onto Brunson.
5: Which the Knicks knew that, and that's kind of what I want to get into here. If you look at the very start, who did Mike Brown bring in for this right at midcourt? Landry Shamet.
4: Yep.
5: Best three-point shooter on the team. Well, I mean, I guess OG Anunoby would have a word to say about that, but, you know, three-point specialist. Dylan Harper is guarding him. Wimby's on Bridges at the three-point line, and Brunson is way far on the weak side with Vassell on him. So the Knicks get, exactly what they want here. And this is kind of back, you know, to your point about, you know, maybe the Knicks looking for an offensive rebound. You know, there's enough time, 5.7 seconds on the inbound here. Ball is handed to OG. Britt Shamit runs away from the ball. Shooter, obviously. Harper's going to stay with him so that they can't throw a long like flare pass over to him. So Bridges, with Wimby guarding him, screens down on Vassell to get Wimby on Brunson. Like, that was obviously their plan here. Yep. And it works. Okay, so you mentioned it. OG almost throws it backcourt. And there's really not very much time left. So you know, he could have.
4: Are you surprised with the immediate double? And especially leaving a guy that's made 7 threes in this game.
5: Maybe a little bit.
4: But they immediately double. Obviously, I mean, Brunson had 36 in this game, so it's like kind of pick your poison. But, yeah, I mean, it was like immediate double.
5: This is what having shooting all around does. Towns is out there and on the strong side. Castle's guarding him.
4: Mm-hmm.
5: Shamit, Bridges, Ananobi, Brunson. None of those can you leave open.
4: Yep.
5: Who are you going to leave? You personally, Matt, who would you, if you could choose who the final shot from three could fall to, who are you picking out of that lineup?
4: Probably Bridges.
5: Yeah, me too.
4: Let's say that's probably it.
5: And you wouldn't be surprised if he made it, right? Like, it's a good shooting five. Yeah. So,
4: but I want you to watch. Back to your point. Look when the shot goes up. Look when the shot goes up.
5: It's deep, too.
4: It is. Way behind. Vassell is, like, not hugging, but he is really close to Mikal Bridges.
5: Yep.
4: Harper is not leaving Landry Shamit.
5: No.
4: On the offside, Stephon Castle is now tasked with trying to block out Karl Anthony Towns and OG Anunoby. Because De'Aaron Fox
5: is in no man's land.
4: De'Aaron Fox is, I guess, late to come double, he tried to come double immediately. And Wimby is there, I'm sure, expecting Jalen Brunson to take him off the dribble. And that's where it kind of
5: leaves. Why are you doubling with Wimby anyways?
4: I don't know.
5: Isn't that the whole point of Wimby?
4: I think so.
5: Like, is Brunson going to drive him to the rim or shoot a pull-up on him?
4: Right.
5: You know, like,
4: to my point, of like, hey, maybe this was just an option. This is maybe not how they drew it up, but this is an option.
5: Yeah, I think you're onto something.
4: On the weak side there, the side where, hey, normally if you miss a shot, like sometimes you miss it long. Like that's, you know, you miss it on the opposite side of where you're shooting it from, you know, more often than not. So on the weak side, you have Stephon Castle now tasked with blocking out OG Anunoby and Karl Anthony Towns. And he, rightfully, goes for the 7-footer, right? I mean, he rightfully is like, hey, okay, out of these two guys, I guess I have to block out the 7-foot guy on the weak side. And he's doing it. Stephon Castle's got a body on him. Dylan Harper, not a body on anybody. Devin Vassell, not really a body on anybody. Wimby and De'Aaron Fox are effectively out of this play at the rim now because they're so far away.
5: Which will be the key for Spurs opponents.
4: Yep.
5: As long as Wimby's in the game, how can you get him? And that's exactly what the Knicks did.
4: Yep. And they did. And then OG Anunoby makes a great play. Again, you still have to get lucky. You still have to get lucky about that. But I don't know. I didn't think it was like, obviously that's probably not the shot that they drew up. But one, it's Jalen Brunson. That's your guy, right? I'm a firm believer in get the ball in your guy's hands, and whatever decision he makes, that's what you live with.
5: The more I think about this, the more I think it might be exactly what they drew up. Get it up enough, you know, in enough time to if it comes off the rim, to have a chance. Because if you tell your star this, like, hey.
4: And it feels like, too, sorry to cut you off, but to further your point and mine, it would feel like
5: yours originally
4: pretty counterproductive to drop something where you're trying to drive to the basket with Victor Wembanyama in the game.
5: There's only 5 seconds. You know?
4: Right. So, to me, this feels like an option of, okay, we've got Victor Wembanyama away from the basket. Now, how can we take advantage of that? So, that's...
5: Yeah.
4: So, sorry, there's pleading my case.
5: Yeah, no, and if you tell us a star shot maker, whether it's SGA, Jalen Brunson, Anthony Edwards, sometimes, like... Like, a great look inside the three-point line is probably not something you're finding on this possession.
4: Yeah.
5: I go back to the Javion McCollum OSU shot. Everybody said, oh, terrible shot. Okay, but, like, he shoots that step back to his left all the time. You know? If you give a... And I'm not comparing McCollum to, you know, the elite shot makers in the game of basketball in the NBA, but you tell him in the timeout, hey, go walk into a... 3 6 feet behind the line and let's live with it. we're going to the glass. You know, like that's that's a better look, especially if you've given your star player a minute and a half to get ready for that moment. Like, I wouldn't have been surprised if Brunson made that.
4: Yeah.
5: You wouldn't be surprised if SGA made that, or Edwards, or Kawhi Leonard, or Durant, or Steph, you know?
4: Sometimes I mean, it was right on target. He just, it was just front rim. Yeah,
5: same. I frankly thought it was going in. Sometimes you just accept, especially if it's an elite shot maker, you accept a less than what, you know, most people would call ideal shot, because you just can't create, you just can't generate one against the Spurs. That's just, especially in a high intensity, high leverage moment like this. And shout out to, you know, you can make the, it's probably exactly why Ananobi took it out. I mean, this is where I think Mike Brown's beating Mitch Johnson in this series right now, which is pretty cool, because, and Mitch Johnson is doing a lot of good things too, but it's pretty neat because the Knicks let Tom Thibodeau go after a pretty good postseason last year.
4: Yeah.
5: East Finals. It's just like, nah, that's not good enough. We need to at least be the Eastern, you know, our standard is East champs, at least, representing the East. And there were moments of this postseason where it's like, man, remember when the Knicks fired Thibodeau and now look, like, and then they just got hotter than OU baseball
4: right.
5: this last little while and are looking really good. But a lot of that's down to Mike Brown. And I thought playing Alvarado in a lot of moments in the second half was really interesting. Josh Hart is the most thankful teammate of Ananobi that you can have.
4: And
5: he had a bad missed blockout and he had a bad missed layup.
4: That, and thank your lucky stars for Karl-Anthony Towns. He tipped the inbounds pass at the end. Stephon Castle came wide open. Karl-Anthony Towns tipped that ball. If you go back and watch, I mean, Stephon Castle is as wide open as possible. Wimby sets a great screen on Josh Hart. Hart falls down. And Castle is open for a dunk. And
5: I'm
4: we know how athletic Stephon Castle is. That's going to be a dunk or a layup to win the game. And Karl-Anthony Towns, guarding the inbounds, blocks it.
5: Yeah.
4: He tips it. And I don't think the scores table knew this, because the clock didn't start until Harper or whoever, Castle, that got the ball.
5: That's bad for an NBA Finals.
4: That's tough. So that would have been a really tough way to lose that. But real quick, also back to the tip-in play. Nobody's guarding the inbounds for the Spurs. De'Aaron Fox is technically guarding OG Anunoby.
5: Doubling. Don't you go French Vanilla and go Cornette on the ball, Wimby roaming?
4: You would think. But
5: I mean, there's a lot of retro.
4: They're not. So you're not putting any pressure on the inbounder.
5: Yep.
4: Right. You're not making it difficult on him at all.
5: And that it worked out.
4: And it worked out for him. But De'Aaron Fox is doubling Karl-Anthony Towns. He's trying to deny Karl-Anthony Towns the ball with Stephon Castle over there. So, and you're immediately sending De'Aaron Fox to go double Jalen Brunson. Why are you not doubling the catch on Jalen Brunson then? Why are you doubling Karl-Anthony Towns? If you're just immediately going to double Jalen Brunson anyways, why not deny him the ball with Wimby and Fox?
5: Yeah,
4: if you're not going to guard the inbounder. I don't know. Again, to your point of Mitch Johnson getting a little bit outcoached.
5: Yeah, that's a good thought. I think, I mean, Brunson's going to figure out a way to get that ball, even if he has to go backcourt, right?
4: Yeah.
5: Like, he can't guard the entire 90 feet. So, Wimby maybe makes him. I mean, he had to catch it on the half court line.
4: Yeah.
5: Just golly, what a basketball game.
4: It was awesome, man. It was just awesome.
5: Insane.
4: Family Man, hitting some texts real quick. So. Family Man says, if USA crashes out, I'm going to crash out. So tired of making the tourney, just watch them play three games and then go home. Yeah.
5: Well, I think the US should win the group. But even if you don't, 8 out of the 12 third-place finishers in group play of each of the groups advance to the knockouts.
4: So hopefully they can be third in the group.
5: Yeah, I think you'll be watching at least a round of 32 game for the Stars.
4: Rocket Power says, I think Victor got a new name. It's Chuck Liddell with the way he's throwing elbows. He had another little elbow.
5: He caught one, too.
4: Last
5: night.
4: Shout out to
5: Mitch Robinson.
4: Straight out of OKC says, record-breaking 14 three-pointers in the first half. In finals history, and then the handshake emoji in between record-breaking blown 29-point lead in the finals history. It was bad, man. Straight Jacket says, let's go Knicks. And he says Fox did that in game three, but made the shot.
5: And Fox hit a big
4: He had a big time shot. He hit a big time shot. Yes, hit a big time three. He did hit a big time shot in game three, excuse me. I hit a big time shot last night, too. But
5: I have a player in mind whose value is fairly low considering his talent, and I think how he would fit in on this team and maybe bring a little something to this team.
4: Are you going to say John Morant?
5: Yes.
4: Okay, I knew it. For the Spurs?
5: Like the guy.
4: I mean, you're trying to get off of De'Aaron Fox's
5: it's
4: contract.
5: Gonna be hard.
4: That's the main thing.
5: Yep.
4: And why not just try to go seek out a guy who also has bad value right now?
5: Exactly. And a guy that needs to be on a he doesn't guard very well.
4: Yeah.
5: But you know, he doesn't shoot the three like Fox does. I know Fox hasn't done like an outstanding job of that, but like this team's gonna play through Wimby and Castle.
4: Yeah.
5: And eventually Harper. Which then I guess the point would be, well, why would you bring in Ja? But man, Ja's so talented, and you just immediately cover up his defensive weaknesses, mm-hmm. you know. And he probably becomes a solid defender because of his athleticism
4: yeah.
5: with Wimby behind him.
4: Too. Absolutely. Generic Texas fan says the Spurs, never heard of her. Ordain Padre says, as a guy whose first CD was 36 Chambers, says, let this be a lesson to Wimby. The real Shaolin group showed them where their real power comes from. Wu-Tang forever. Let's go. Yes. Wu-Tang Clan. Yeah, what?
5: A little bit of delayed help, but it came but in it the fourth quarter.
4: Absolutely.
5: Late third, early fourth.
4: Ordain Potter also says, Matt, I think you're 100% correct on that being the plan. If Wimby is away from the basket, go for it, and Towns, OG, and whoever will be there to put it back. I think it's brilliant. I think that was an option. I think that was like, there's if this happens, then this is what we're going to.
5: Yeah. They obviously want to see Brunson just make it, which he
4: right.
5: very well could have.
4: Right. Disc Golf Dad says Mike Brown at halftime and Mitch Johnson after the game. The water boy, Coach Klein, says, anybody got any ideas? Yeah. You got any ideas here? Open up for questions. Slotsot says, boys, what a 24 hours. OG Anunoby became a legend. Slotsot says wrestled with the wife. He says got World Cup tickets in Kansas City and nice. Got off work early. Let's go. Sounds like a great 24 hours for you.
5: Who are we going to see in Kansas City? Slotsot,
4: let's go.
5: That's what I want to know.
4: Lumpy says, and I think the Knicks have won two games by 1 point. Yes. Yeah, they have.
5: Every game's been a one possession game.
4: Doesn't matter.
5: All four.
4: If it Fast and Furious doesn't matter if you win by an inch or a mile.
5: That's not true.
4: Winning is won. Still winning.
5: Yep. The Knicks won by 10 in game one, didn't they?
4: I think so. I think they did.
5: Close games with 2 minutes or like to go or less.
4: Absolutely. We do need to get out of here. We have some Twitch comments from Welding Man Scott Vermeer that we will get to. 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
4: 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I'm a husband. You're not getting it. It's not clocking to you. It's not clocking to you that I'm standing on business, is it?
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0: 7-7 the franchise. It's the afternoon show. Matt Burton, Tyler O'Neill, along with you today. May try to effort Coach Moore here in just a second again. Might have been busy. Who knows? I'm a busy guy, I'm sure. Got the head job now. He's a busy guy.
1: Maybe he's a big World Cup guy.
0: Maybe that's what he's doing.
1: Sets
0: he's,
1: the phone down.
0: Yeah, he's at a World Cup watch party opener right now. I think that makes a lot of sense. On the Twitch stream, Welding Man says, the greatest hate watch of all time. I was nervous for the Knicks for some damn reason. Yeah. I was going to say, I don't even care. I genuinely don't care who wins, the title. But yes, yeah, I was nervous for the Knicks. He says Mitchell Robinson shouldn't touch a basketball court ever again. He says, oh my, he's horrendous.
1: He just looks
0: a little winded.
1: Tired,
0: he looked
1: man.
0: A little winded last night. But I will say, we do probably keep in mind a little bit when he's trying to catch these lobs and everything. Did break his pinky. break his pinky.
1: Playing hurt.
0: Feel like that.
1: Surgery.
0: Was messing.
1: Surgery.
0: Yeah. Yeah. Feel like that's pretty messing with him a little bit. Scott Fumaris says, my biggest TV viewer fail of all time. I turned the game off at halftime. Well, Scott from Air, maybe that's what did it. Maybe that is what did it. Was you checking out. That's what the Knicks needed.
1: I wonder if he got into some wrestling, too. Like,
0: maybe.
1: Thoughts,
0: yeah. Thoughts, wrestling with Kawhi. Drummer Ken says, I don't think you're the only one who did. He says, I did, too. Drummer Ken also replying to Scott from Air that they checked out at halftime of that game. I don't blame you. I do not blame you. This is what, 76-49 at half? Is that what it was? Yeah, 76-49 was the halftime score. So crazy. I do not blame you one bit. But what a comeback.
1: 426 says, I don't care who wins either, .. just as long as the Spurs look.
0: Just as long as it's not the San Antonio Spurs. Tyler, where were you? Do you remember where you were when you saw Jeremy Sochan get finals minutes?
1: Oh, man. Well, he got some at the end of the first half, right? Like, just a defensive possession to get Brunson out of there or somebody, but...
0: Yeah, and Cat was in foul trouble. Like, I mean, that was the other thing that... I don't know. Okay, so Daniel Bell came after me last night on Twitter. I wouldn't say he came after me. He was just saying, like, the call that got overturned was the one I kind of had an issue with. I did kind of have an issue with the first one, too. That was not... I'm sorry, that's not a foul in the playoffs NBA Finals.
1: Especially 30 seconds into the basket.
0: That's not a foul.
1: On one of the team's two star players.
0: What are we doing? The second one that got overturned, that originally got called a foul on Victor Wembanyama, the early challenge for the Spurs, too. That was, I mean, I guess they had to be pretty confident that that was going to be overturned to do that 1 minute into the basketball game. But Karl-Anthony Towns clamps down on Wimby. And when he receives the ball, he lets go and dribbles to the basket, goes to shoot a layup. Wimby blocks it, but they call a foul on Victor. My thing is, Daniel said, hey, like he clamped down, like that's a foul, should have been called. My thing is, okay, then why am I ever going to take my arm out? Like Wimby had every opportunity to get his arm out of there because when Cat made his move, his arm came off his body. Wimby has every chance to get his arm out of there. So if I'm a defender and if a guy clamps me at all, why am I ever taking my arm out of there then? Why would I ever do that? Because I thought it was supposed to be a clamp and hold or like clamp and like you're just still holding him. Still holding him the entire way. Yeah, that's an offensive foul. I get that. But if you clamp down, what? Am I just because a guy's arm is on me, I can't put my arm on my body?
1: Yeah,
0: it just makes no sense to me. Like Wimby that like had every opportunity to get his arm out of there. Sure, good for him, he didn't because he got the foul overturned. Cool, great, I guess. But if I'm a defender, if I ever feel like I get my arm trapped at all, I'm leaving my arm there the entire time. Even if I can get it out. Because obviously there's precedent now. That it's a foul if you just clamp down at any time. Stupid.
1: Really weird that early in the game. Good challenge, I guess, by the Spurs. It was weird that it got overturned. You can see the, you know, the clamp or whatever, the chicken wing.
0: Mm-hmm.
1: Everything's exacerbated with Wimby because he's so big and his arms are so long, and he's, you know, if he kind of like Castle with the dreadlocks or anybody with long hair, or, you know, like there are these, you can leverage these different bodily features sometimes to, you know, help make the ref see something happening that didn't work in real time. Wimby blocks it. It goes out of bounds, right?
0: Right. But they called a foul. I mean, they called a foul. That was the only thing. But yeah, and Wimby blocks it out of bounds.
1: Oh, they called
0: a foul on Victor Wembanyama.
1: Oh, they did.
0: Yes. And then that's why the Spurs challenged it to overturn.
1: Okay.
0: Because he clamped down whenever he caught the ball.
1: You're right.
0: He clamped down whenever he caught the ball and then like let go when he made the move.
1: I think the proximate foul reviewing has gone a little too far is my takeaway from this. Mark Daigneault leverages it in elite ways. But I'm kind of the point, like, what are we doing? What are we doing here with some of these? And it's not a proximate foul because they called... Well, like, no, it is because they called it on Wimby, mm-hmm. and they go back and overturn. I guess that wouldn't be called proximate. I was thinking this got blocked out of bounds, but I forgot they did call a foul. So kind of part of what my point was going to be is moot now. But, yeah, I don't know. It was for that to be the second foul on Towns felt... did feel gross. I was thinking, and we talked about like the officiating crew yesterday, you looked it up. I was thinking this was going to be a Knicks win just because the Knicks weren't going to really have to deal with much of that. And the Spurs, a big reason the Spurs allowed this comeback was because Castle was out with foul trouble in the second half. And we obviously know how important he is to what the Spurs are doing on both sides of the ball, especially on defense, but he's a huge hub of their offense too, especially with Fox, you know, not being 100%, Harper being a rookie, Wimby, just all the defensive load he has to bear and burden. Hard to run offense through him every trip down the court too in high intensity games like this. So they miss Castle. But I did not envision Towns having to sit so much of the first half. I mean, that's my thing. Decided, like, the first half in a lot of ways. The Spurs were able to get going.
0: There was a lot of, the Spurs are on fire. Like, the refs don't have anything to do with this. I'm like, yeah, I know. I fully get that. Like, I mean, you start 11 of 16 from three, hit 14 threes in the first half.
1: Doesn't take
0: half,
1: much for,
0: like,
1: good shooters to
0: absolutely.
1: Start catching
0: I was like, but that. When you have to sub Karl-Anthony Towns out a minute into the game, that's going to change some things.
1: I mean, if you're a Knick, you should be so proud of this win because that first half just couldn't have gone worse.
0: Right.
1: And you still figured out a way.
0: How about down the stretch, Jose Alvarado in the closing lineup? I thought he did some good things, man.
1: Yep. Another ball handler?
0: Yeah, another ball handler, just kind of a pest on defense. Now, I wouldn't say like a defensive stopper by any means, but he's at least a pest, right? I mean, at least tries hard.
1: You know, decent shooter.
0: Hit a big three.
1: Obviously cares.
0: Hit
1: a lot of big, times

0: it was over, that the game was over in the first quarter. I never turned it on. Man. Well, now it's a perfect thing. Go back and rewatch it. The second half. Don't watch the first half. Go back and rewatch the second half. It is worth it. Straight out of OKC says, Scott and Drummer, I feel you. I turned off the 28-3 Super Bowl.
1: This is what that felt like.
0: It did. 29-point lead. They blew it. 819 says, last night was a pretty good hate watch. I I love watching Wimby miss free throws. Tyler?
1: He's a good free throw shooter, too.
0: He's a great free throw shooter. Like, what would you guess that the Spurs shot from the free throw line? They shot 20 of them. How many would you guess that they made?
1: Like 14 of 20 would be my guess.
0: They were 17 of 20. Do you want to guess who missed all three of those free throws?
1: Well, I know who missed two, so if the same person missed the third, that's Victor Wembanyama.
0: You are correct. Victor was 4 of 7 from the free throw line, Tyler.
1: Missed his last three, huh?
0: Missed his last three. And pretty crucial moment, I would say.
1: What was that context again? Was that to go...
0: Yeah, I'm about to go look up right now. In the fourth quarter, I want to say that would have put them up two possessions.
1: Yeah.
0: And instead it was... I think they were up three.
1: 3 minutes left.
0: I want to say they were up three. Maybe if he made both, they were going to go back up five, and he missed both. And it goes back to the... Tyler, I think I got a comparison to make.
1: Okay.
0: We heard Wimby with the NBA Cup stuff, right? With, you know, talking about the Thunder and Chet Holmgren. It's like, some people are built for this. I'm built for this moment. Like, I'm built for these moments, right? It strikes me a lot. And also, too, with all the ethical basketball stuff, and then obviously he's flopping and flailing around and doing all this stuff now. And, you know, cheap-shotting people, all that stuff. Mr. Ethical, by the way, is doing all this stuff. It feels a lot to me of when Bryson DeChambeau said that par for him at the Masters was 68. And has he ever shot 68 in a round?
1: Yeah, I think he said 67, actually.
0: Has he ever shot that around in Augusta? Maybe he has, once.
1: That's 5 under. I don't know if he has.
0: It's starting to feel a little bit like that with Victor Wembanyama right now. You're built for this moment. He's built for these moments, Tyler. And the moment came. And he missed free throws.
1: Yeah, that's tough.
0: The moment came. And it did not. Okay, so yes, this was a minute 47 left. OG Anunoby fouls Victor Wembanyama. And at this moment of the game, it is, okay, a 1-point lead. It is a 1-point lead for San Antonio Spurs. And Victor Wembanyama misses both.
1: What happens on the next possession?
0: Jalen Brunson missed. Or no, sorry. Jalen Brunson takes the lead, makes a 5-foot floater. The one he threw up left-handed and it kind of hit.
1: Yeah.
0: Okay. Rim, backboard, in. And then Stephon Castle steps out of bounds. On the next possession.
1: Yeah, there were a couple Spurs possessions like that right there where it's just like, what's the plan here?
0: Yeah. Well, the plan, as always, for Stephon Castle is duck your head and try to bully your way to the rim. And it didn't happen. He stepped out of bounds. So, yeah.
1: Well, but I mean, like, that was just a chaotic. And at that point, like, it's hard to judge an offensive plan whenever the crowd is probably into this game at that point. Like, you can barely think, let alone operate, you know?
0: I will give Stephon Castle. He drilled his free throws when needed.
1: Yeah. Which he missed a bunch.
0: 30 seconds left. 30 seconds left. Spurs are down one. Gets fouled. Hits two free throws. That's off the Josh Hart missed block out. Josh Hart just straight up just didn't block out Stephon Castle and then fouls him on the tip-in attempt. But Stephon Castle knocked down free throws whenever he needed to. Dog.
1: Yeah.
0: Dog. National champ in college. Been in these moments.
1: He's going to be pretty good.
0: He's already
1: he is. Good. I mean, how many perimeter defenders do you take over him right now? Like, the guy just can go nonstop on sliding his feet, dude. Physicality. Obviously, especially if an officiating crew, same with Dort, if an officiating crew is letting him get away with physicality, it's

0: Like, not a lot. You're not getting a good look.
1: No.
0: Oh, a second red card for South Africa.
1: South Africa, this is not like this.
0: And this guy subbed in. This is like World Cup ending type stuff because you're down 2-0. You got two guys that can't play in your next match.
1: Mm-hmm. Oh, that's tough. I'm
0: US,
1: sorry.
0: Please don't do any junk like this tomorrow night. Let's please. Have cool heads. Cool heads.
1: Please don't. Ordained Padre says, Matt, I saw that interaction with Action Dan on Twitter. It says, now Action Dan has morphed into Jerry in his little boots. Says, that was gross how Action Dan was defending that. Just gross. No, I get Daniel's point. I'm not saying that, like, Daniel's wrong. What I'm saying is, I thought it was clamp down and then, like, making moves to clamp down, just holding it there, rather than clamp down and then letting go. Like, Wimby literally had every opportunity to get his arm out of there because Karl-Anthony Towns wasn't clamping him down anymore. I don't know, it was just annoying.
0: The problem is, like, the arm isn't allowed to be in there to begin with.
1: That's what I thought.
0: You know?
1: And, so I can hug.
0: And I know we want to see, like, a champion have to go through a very physical series and, like, put up with it, and you're not going to be able to just walk to any spot you want to.
1: Yeah.
0: Like, I don't want that either, but an officiating crew has a, you know, and they're not going to call that on Wimby, you know, the face of the series.
1: Yeah.
0: That early in the game either, but
1: no, not.
0: But instead, I am not second.
1: Yeah, I'm not bashing Daniel. He's right. I mean, they overturned it. They looked and overturned at it. Like, he's right.
0: Yeah.
1: It just, for me, on principle, he had every single opportunity to get his arm out there, and he didn't.
0: I know we have to go, like, what is happening? And have a guess, but one more thought. One thing I've noticed, man, there have been, like, I think there were two last night. I can think of one. It was the one where it was an inbounds pass. Wimby touches it last, and they call it out on Towns. Wimby just gets, like, this benefit of the doubt from the officiating crew on goaltends.
1: Dude.
0: I mean, we saw that earlier in the playoffs.
1: Cornette had a goaltend last night. Cornette, like, what are we looking at here?
0: But, like, I don't know. Like, it's insane how, and I usually try not to, like, think too much of this stuff about, like, one player getting preferential, but it's like this, oh, surely he didn't touch that last, like, surely somebody, like, no, that couldn't have been off it. It's like Towns never touched it, and that's like, right. There should be an official right there that saw it, you know. And I know a lot of times, like, with the Knicks bench right there,
1: mm-hmm.
0: You're not wanting to just totally believe what everybody's saying and let your call be impacted by that. Again, officiating, very hard job.
1: Yeah,
0: incredibly hard. And I don't hate the idea of one crew getting a whole series until something happens that's like, oh, we got to get this. Like, this has become an issue. Get him off the game.
1: Absolutely. Let's go ahead. Let's get out of here. On the other side, we're going to be talking to Joe Gaither of Bama Online, talking all things College World Series. And, hey, I might sneak in a football question at the end for him. So looking forward to talking to him. Coming up on 107.7 The Franchise.
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1: Hour number two of The Franchise Afternoon Show. Matt Burton, Tyler Neal, along with you. Today, we now head to the Quail Creek Bank hotline, where we are joined by Joe Gaither of Bama Central. Joe, how are we today?
19: Oh, I'm doing great, guys. Thanks so much for having me. It's a beautiful day in Omaha.
1: Very, very jealous up there in Omaha. I've never had the pleasure of going to the College World Series, but it's on the bucket list for sure. I'm glad that it's going well so far.
19: Yeah, absolutely. I didn't know it was on our bucket list because Alabama hadn't been in 27 years. I thought it may not have been a possibility for me, but it is a great event, and we've been watching open practice today and experiencing great weather, and can't wait for the event to actually get started tomorrow.
1: Absolutely, and taking on the Oklahoma Sooners, obviously, and not only that, this is you're basically, if you're on this side of the bracket, Joe. You're going to have to win basically a mini SEC tournament. It's going to be a gauntlet. Whoever makes it out of this side of the bracket has really, really earned a trip to the finals of the College World Series.
19: Well, absolutely. You look at one side and you see West Virginia, Troy, North Carolina, and Ole Miss, and you think, oh, okay, things are set up for the Rebels right there, but it looks like kind of hell on this side of the bracket with Alabama, Texas, Georgia, and Oklahoma. And you talk about, you said earned it. Oklahoma has absolutely earned it. Beating Georgia Tech, beating Kansas. They have walked a really difficult road, and so while Alabama beat Oklahoma in April, I think that they're going to see a different Sooners team on Saturday.
20: Man, talk about Rob Vaughn's job this year. Obviously, first time since, I believe it's 99 is the year, yeah, 27 years. What's been most impressive to you about this roster that he put together this year or the years leading up to it and this season specifically? in the a conference like the SEC, which we've already talked about, is extremely tough to kind of maneuver your way through.
19: I think the most impressive part of the roster is the starting pitching. You look at Tyler Fay, Zane Adams, and Miles Upchurch, and not many teams can go 1-2-3 with that trio. Texas definitely is in that camp, but Alabama's trio of starting pitchers has had them in just about every game this year and really given them a competitive chance to this whole season, ultimately finishing fourth in the SEC. I think the starting pitching talent is the most impressive thing on the field. But then you talk to the players, and while I don't necessarily find a lot of, I mean, Justin LeBron is super special, but I don't think there's that many really overwhelming bats, overwhelming offensive players. But the belief that these guys have and the toughness that these guys show game in and game out. I mean, in Super Regional, you had right fielder Peyton Steele playing with a pulled quad, and he played both games just like nothing was wrong. And John Lim, the catcher, who's now DHing, broke his finger in the regional round and moved right to DH in the next game, didn't miss a single game. And so I think the starting pitching, talent-wise, is very obvious to see, but the toughness and belief is a little bit more challenging to see. But I think that aspect has really, really propelled the team to have the strong season that they're enjoying.
1: Talking to Joe Gaither of Bama Central right here on 107.7 The Franchise on the Quail Creek Bank Hotline. Joe, I mean, you mentioned him, Justin LeBron. I mean, that's been one of the names to know in college baseball for a while now. Would assume that he is going to be drafted pretty high whenever the Major League Baseball draft comes up. But, I mean, just watching him, you know, day in, day out through the years here at Alabama, I mean, what makes him so special? I know that you can probably go on a long list of things, but just a couple things that stick out to you about LeBron.
19: The biggest thing that sticks out to me is the obvious speed. I mean, he is as fast as a baseball player that I've ever seen. I mean, I think Rob Vaughn said last week he ran a 3.8 from home plate to through first base, which is flying. And it's, in addition to the speed, he's just very smooth in the field. I know he's had some issues this year fielding. He hasn't had as good a year fielding as he had his first two seasons, but he just plays with such fluidity. He looks like he's not, I mean, he is trying, but he looks like everything's coming to him so easily. And so that's what's so impressive to me is just how smooth he is with his movement and how impressive. I mean, if he's on first base, he's 41 stolen bases this year. It's basically a given that he's going to try to steal second base. And only one catcher's thrown him out all season long. So dangerous on the base paths. He's come away with 16 home runs this season. So just really an all-around good player for Alabama. And he's stepped up in a lot of the biggest moments. Had a couple of home runs in the regional round and really helped Alabama get to this point.
20: I believe Alabama's 6-0 in regionals and super regionals so far. Correct me if I'm wrong on that, but we talked about the starting pitching a little bit. LeBron there at shortstop. What's that bullpen looking like, and how much have they been called upon through regionals and supers to this point? And you know, how capable do you think they are if any of the starting pitching does, you know, get attacked early here in any of these games starting Saturday?
19: Yeah, Alabama's 5-0 so far, sweeping the regionals and super regionals, and they really haven't gotten into the bullpen too much during postseason play. Okay. I like Nettie Heiberger, and I like Ashton Krauser as the next, basically the middle relievers. He turned to Hagan Banks as a closer, but he really hasn't been called on too much in regional action. He came in. He came in against Oklahoma State. That's what we played against Oklahoma State and shut it down after Alabama took the lead. But really, if these three starting pitchers get knocked out early, I think you're going to be having a hard time getting to that seventh and eighth inning where you want to turn it over to Crowther and to Hagan Banks. I like Sam Mitchell as kind of a middle reliever. He's had some big innings so far this year. But I think for Alabama, it's basically you starters have to get to the sixth inning, and then we'll talk about the bullpen. I think they're pretty well charged with going deep in these games.
1: And Joe, just I mean, obviously you mentioned it earlier in April, Oklahoma Alabama came to Oklahoma, took two out of the three, took the series in Norman. But, I mean, what sticks out to you? I mean, now, obviously, it feels like, I mean, April feels like forever ago in college baseball terms. But what sticks out to you now about watching the Sooners team and what they were able to do there in Atlanta and then in Lawrence?
19: Well, to me, what sticks out to me is being able to go take down Georgia Tech. I mean, respect to Kansas as well, but going into Georgia Tech and winning that regional, the Atlanta regional, I think is extremely impressive. And for Oklahoma, they've just gotten onto such a hot streak that I think that they're kind of capturing what Alabama has been speaking all year about belief. We just had heard Skip Johnson, and he said, well, these guys kind of thought they were good, but now they really believe that they're good. I think when you can take down the number two team in the country in their place, winning two games when it backs against the wall, elimination on the line, I think that does a lot for you. And so, yeah, Alabama did win the series 2-1 in April, but I don't really think that's too relevant for this weekend. You got Tyler Faye, he got touched up in that game, and had to have Brady Neal rob a home run or Oklahoma might have taken that first game. So I think it's going to be a really good game on Saturday. And if you're a college baseball fan, the pair of two games, Alabama, Oklahoma, followed by Texas, Georgia, that's about as good as you can ask for.
20: Joe, how do you think the Crimson Tide faithful will travel for this one? Are you expecting a pretty good turnout there in Omaha?
19: I think that's a great question because there's definitely Alabama set an attendance record in the first game of the Super Regional against St. John. So the buzz is buzzing, but okay. Getting from Tuscaloosa to Nebraska, it will be a little bit of a challenge. I think that there's going to be a good contingent. I don't think they're going to overwhelm anybody. I don't think that people are going to turn the TV on Saturday and say, wow, it's really chanting Roll Tide through the stadium. But then, for color purposes, both sides, Alabama and Oklahoma, will be able to say, "Hey, look at our crowd because it's all crimson in the stands."
1: Absolutely, I think the LSU record though at Rocco's is going to be safe from the OU and the Alabama contingent. If what I'm gathering.
19: I do think it is. I'm actually, when I finish working today, going to stop in and check it out because we've never been there. So I think I've got to go see what the scene is. But last I heard, Alabama is last on the list on the list of jealous shots. Yeah, I think I heard 16. Meanwhile, I think Ole Miss is already in the triple digits or more. So Alabama getting left behind by Hottie Toddy, but that's okay.
1: That's okay. That'll be fine. Joe, I wanted to sneak in a football question if that's okay.
19: Me too. Go right ahead.
1: Let's do it. Let's do this. All right. If we had to pick today for Alabama, are we going Austin Mack? We're going Keelan Russell. I think that's the biggest question going on outside of the Bama circle right now.
19: Well, since you asked and framed it as today, June 11th, Austin Mack would start for Alabama. Okay. I don't think that is a done deal by any means, but I do think that Austin Mack has a slight edge over Keelan Russell.
20: And Joe, what other storylines kind of came out of spring? How did spring go in general? Kalen DeBoer going into season three, obviously a lot of talk around his job last year, and then they come to Norman here and beat Oklahoma in the playoff. But obviously that's one playoff win, not the expectation at Alabama. It hasn't been for a long time. It's not going to change regardless of who the coach is, even though they're not named Nick Saban. And obviously that's a big thing that he's up against and anybody else, of course, will be up against. But yeah, one or two other storylines that came out of spring this year.
19: Well, I think the biggest storyline for Alabama is outside of quarterback, which is the obvious choice, but the biggest and truest storyline for Alabama is the offensive line. I think whoever plays quarterback is going to be talented and going to be able to deliver the football. It's really up to Alabama to A, protect him, but B, get a running game going. You haven't had a running game going in Alabama in Coach DeBoer's two seasons. I think Jalen Milroe masked that a little bit in his first season with his supreme athleticism, but you really haven't had a running game in 2 years. And honestly, you haven't had a running game since Brian Robinson was playing running back for Alabama. And so it's getting the offensive line fixed. You brought on Adrian Klemm after moving on from Chris Kapilovich in the offensive line room. You're replacing a two-year starter at center in Parker Brailsford with a Division III player in Rayson Delgatti. I think that they like what they've got out of Rayson, but really you got to throw them against real competition to find out. I think that really for Alabama, if they can fix the offensive line, then a lot of the other issues offensively will be fixed. The defense is returning so much talent, especially in the back end. The defensive backfield is absolutely loaded, especially corner. I think Xavier Brown's going to end up being a first round corner this coming spring. But for me, if I'm thinking about Alabama and what the biggest storylines are, I'm kind of ignoring quarterback because I think both guys are really, really talented. I think the offensive line has all kinds of question marks. Is Jackson Lloyd going to be able to start at left tackle second year? It's a true sophomore, going to be able to start at left tackle. They liked him as a five-star recruit out of California, but redshirted him and barely, didn't see the field last year, and now they say he's the guy. Is he going to be the guy to protect your new quarterback's blind side? I think that the offensive line has massive, massive questions.
20: And last one for you. How many Alabama players got drafted? Of course, Caden Proctor up there at the top of the list at tackle. Expect him to probably have a pretty good NFL career with the talent, just the size that he has, and the production he put out there while in the college game there at Alabama. But who's a player got drafted that you love the fit and expecting him to do big things as early as this year as a rookie?
19: You know, I really like Jeremy Bernard going to the Saints. Going to the Steelers. Their passing game outside of DK Metcalf, wide receiver. Their passing catchers outside of DK Metcalf were pretty poor last year. And I think Aaron Rodgers, one final year, I think he's going to like Jeremy a lot, because Jeremy, while displaying a lot of good athletic traits, is one of those guys who, where am I supposed to be? I'm going to be there on time. And I think that Aaron Rodgers is going to like his reliability. And if you're looking for a second-round guy, a rookie in your rookie draft, I like Jeremy Bernard.
1: Joe, this has been awesome. Thank you so much for taking some time out and joining us. Enjoy Omaha. And then, safe travels back to Tuscaloosa, man.
19: Yeah, thanks so much for having me, guys. I appreciate y'all giving me a call.
1: Absolutely. Take care.
20: Have fun, Joe. Thanks, man.
19: Thank you.
1: Shout out to Joe Gaither of Bama Central, SI now there for Bama. Appreciate him joining us. And I'm jealous that he's up there in Omaha getting to take in the College World Series. But let's go ahead and dip out of here. On the other side, we do have a lot of texts that rolled in, so we'll read some of those. Then
20: are they finals in nature?
1: I think they're finals in nature. Yes, I think a lot of them finals in nature. So we'll do that. We'll find out what day it is and get to everyone's favorite segment. That's a good one.
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25: You guys might not know this, but I consider myself a bit of a loner. I tend to think of myself as a one-man wolf pack.
24: The Franchise.
25: But when my sister brought Doug home, I knew he was one of my own. And my wolf pack, it grew by one. So were there two of us, there were two of us in the wolf pack. I was alone first in the pack, and then Doug joined in later.

0: 77 The Franchise, the afternoon show, middle of the show. Like to kick back, relax, find out what day it is, get to everyone's favorite segment. That's a good one. But first, got to hit some texts that we did not get to earlier in the show. 550, going back to the finals, says, I think it was 104-103 Spurs at the time, and then Castle made two free throws later to get them their final of 106. Yeah, the missed free throws. Family Man says, missed his final two free throws, you say? Do we know if he is trying to play college football QB? So can we check if he plays some bets? True. 695 says, did you see that Knicks fan that threw eggs at Wimby? Yeah, I did see that.
1: That's the first like post-game type of fan video I've seen.
0: Should never happen.
1: I did see that today.
0: Should never happen.
1: How is the, like, with this angsty of a series in New York, of all places, with the World Cup happening and all that going on?
0: I think it's just New Yorkers.
1: Yeah, you throw in some of that extra stuff, too. Can you not get people like outside of throwing distance of things?
0: You would think that you could.
1: Or can we not get a hotel where like the bus can drive into the hotel without
0: right?
1: Get out
0: what
1: of
0: are
1: the
0: we
1: street?
0: Doing? That was dumb. I hate it. That shouldn't happen. Jake says,
1: I'm not defending the behavior, of course.
0: But. No, that's what I mean. Yeah, it shouldn't happen. Jake says the Spurs were up one whenever he missed those free throws. He whiffed on an easy. And one layup / dunk where he got fouled, and then he bricked those two free throws. Love to see it. Yes. Love to see it. Whopper Blopper says, I put $20 on the Knicks at halftime and won $312.
1: Ooh.
0: Let's go. Atta baby, Whopper Blopper.
1: I want to say a shrewd move. I don't know if I'd even call it that, but nice. Well done.
0: That's a Hail Mary. That's a Hail Mary at the end of the night. There. Medicine Man says, can we agree the ABC broadcast is much better than NBC? Absolutely. 100%.
1: I mean, Legler blows everybody out of the water. Absolutely. Right now for me.
0: Legler's, I enjoy it.
1: I really enjoy Richard Jefferson, too.
0: Same here.
1: I think a three-man booth is hard to do well, but I think they do as good of a job as NBC was substandard this year.
0: It was really,
1: definitely
0: really
1: worse than the ESPN crew and like below average, even.
0: Rock Power says, I don't know much about soccer, but if you get a red card, you're not allowed to play the next match? ? True. Yes, you get suspended for the next game.
1: Yeah, and depending on the nature of the red card, like, for instance, if there's a punch involved or an elbow to a throat or a stomp, then you might that amount of games might be ramped up as well.
0: Yeah. Slotstot says that they're going, the game in Kansas City they're going to is Algeria and Austria. Says they wanted to go see Virgil van Dijk in the Netherlands, but it was so expensive.
1: Nice.
0: I bet it was.
1: There's some world stars on Algeria and Austria. Riyad Mahrez, Leicester City Premier League champ. Did you see, by the way? If not, go pull up Kansas Jayhawks basketball Twitter right now. The Algeria national team shot around at the
0: Did they really?
1: Today. Yeah.
0: Oh, that's great.
1: Bunch
0: I've
1: of
0: seen
1: ugly
0: that the
1: jumpers on those
0: for
1: soccer
0: sure,
1: players.
0: For sure. Woo, yeah, bad. The hand-eye coordination is not there. The foot-eye coordination, great.
1: Mara shoots with his right hand, by the way. Famously.
0: Left-footed, yeah.
1: Only left-footed.
0: Only.
1: No right.
0: Right leg's just for standing on.
1: Right.
0: Yeah, right leg's just for standing
1: exactly.
0: on.
1: They call that his chocolate leg in the Netherlands,
0: yeah,
1: by the way.
0: Yeah, but I've enjoyed the videos of the citizens of Lawrence, Kansas.
1: So good.
0: Fully on board the Algeria train. They're like, you know what? We are backing Algeria all the way, and I love it.
1: I did see Lamine Yamal was in a Walmart yesterday as well. Like, there's been a lot of good stuff.
0: I'm sure, honestly.
1: He's
0: in
1: like, Chattanooga, Tennessee Walmart just walking around. Like, one of the most famous.
0: Maybe, like, one person was like, oh, my God, that's Lamine Yamal.
1: Yeah. After this tournament, he probably won't be able to do
0: that's
1: that
0: true.
1: Anymore. But it's hilarious. Did you see the Scotland fans? I don't. Where is, let me see where Scotland's posted up. Scotland national team camp. They are in Charlotte. Okay, so a guy posted this today, I think from his house, it's a video, and his post says, Airbnb across the street, Scotland fans got in late last night, like middle of the night, right here. In the dead of night, the Scots arrived at the Airbnb across the street, decked out and playing the pipes at 6:30 a.m. this morning. So it begins. Listen to this. And it's like this quaint little Airbnb, and there's like kilts and all out on the front porch playing their bagpipes.
0: Great.
1: I love it.
0: It's so good. General says, we had an embarrassing start at Rocco's with only 5 shots purchased by OU fans. Oh, yeah. I think Joe is being nice and didn't mention. He said, Alabama's in dead last with 16. No, sir. It's the Oklahoma Sooners with 5 Jello shots. If you're up there, get to Rocco's. Get some Jello shots going. Slow Pitch Sooners says, afternoon, fellas. Sorry I'm late, but World Cup, you know. Hashtag Vamos Mexico. Yes. Do we saw Chicharito doing some analyst work? Javier Hernandez, man, let's go.
1: Yep. Man United legend. Absolutely. 20 goal scorer in the Premier League once upon a time.
0: Straight out of OKC says, how/where do I watch the World Cup? Fox, right? I think.
1: Yeah. All in the Fox family of networks.
0: Yeah.
1: I watched, by the way, today they had, I just had Fox Sports, I think it was Fox Sports 2 on this morning. A little bit of that, a little bit of the golf, the Canadian Open ahead of the U.S. Open next weekend, but. Back to back, they played the 2018 final between France and Croatia, where France kind of ran away with that one, and then Croatia scored a couple times in the second half. Luka Modric, mm-hmm. you know, Paul Pogba, Mbappe's first title, all that stuff. And then they, right after that, played the 2022 final between Argentina and France, which
0: such
1: might just be the best sporting game I've ever seen.
0: Such a good game.
1: Incredible. Go watch highlights of that 2022 World Cup final. If you want to kind of get lathered up for this one, it's a good start.
0: Gather Magic, shout out Gather Magic, by the way. Met him today at Sun Cattle, so shout out to him. He says, if you're not drinking Jello shots to break the record for OU with me, I can only assume you're drinking Jello shots to break the record for OU against me. Yes. but where do you watch the World Cup? Fox? I think Fox does a majority of them.
1: Yeah.
0: I think, to answer straight out of OKC's. Thanks for today, too, says, I could care less about football. Says, I never played it growing up. I never played FIFA games or anything like that. Soccer did not get popular in the United States until I was out of high school. If we had a men's team worth their weight in salt, I'd probably be more interested, but we don't. I did enjoy when we had a good women's team because I am a fan of everything United States of America. It says, other than that, I'm out, and I don't care about the World Cup. Okay, that's fine.
1: He said, or any other cup.
0: That's true.
1: I'm going to tell you, I'm a fan.
0: We don't care about the NBA Cup. That's noted on here. I don't even know what you're talking about when you mentioned the NBA Cup. An Empire Insider says, eggs to Wimby? ? I couldn't have happened to a nicer guy. This doesn't help when you're a massive target. That's true. All right. Do we want to do a game show today?
1: Sure. I don't have any ideas. I got nothing today. I don't know how a World Cup one would go down, so I don't want to push that
0: right
1: on
0: people. Yeah, we don't have to push on people. We can go box.
1: Okay.
0: We can go box, see what we come up with. Shake that box.
1: Man, how about... I've got the Fox coverage on right now. 3 hours of pregame coverage tomorrow. Fox carrying for the U.S. game. 8 o'clock first, 8 o'clock kick.
0: Okay.
1: 3 hours.
0: Ooh. George Mearson.
1: Mmm.
0: 7'7" for the Washington Bullets. Okay.
1: Let's do an open-ended one and just do... Should we just do 7-footers?
0: Yeah.
1: All right.
0: So, open-ended 7-footers, how many...
1: We're overdue an open-ended...
0: Can we name?
1: I guess technically that's a finite one too, but...
0: Yeah.
1: All right. Hard to judge.
0: Over 7-footers in the NBA. Let's get it. 405-478-1077. Twitch.tv/TheFranchiseLive. What's the number, right? I feel like... I don't want to go too crazy because I feel like it's going to be a shorter that's a good one on the other side. Possibly. Because we got Bob and then Joe Masato in 45 minutes uninterrupted.
1: Okay.
0: Do you have a number?
1: Yep.
0: 3, 2, 1,
1: 28
0: and a half.
1: Oh!
0: Look at, hey, I'm down to go to 28.
1: All right. Allow a push.
0: Allow a push today. 28. 7-footers in the NBA in honor of picking George Mearson. I love it.
1: Nice.
0: That'll be in the next segment. But before we get out of here, we got to find out what day it is.
2: Uh-oh. Guess what day it is.

0: 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Listen to Toby, the voice of the Sooners. Talked to him yesterday, previewing things. Cannot wait to watch me some baseball on Saturday. Hang out with us right here on this station, 107.7 The Franchise. It's The Franchise Afternoon Show. I'm Tyler Neal. That is Matt Burton. This is the middle of the show where we kick back and relax, find out some things that have happened on this day in sports history, hand out some birthday wishes, and get to everybody's favorite segment. That's a good one. On Thursdays, we do Game Show Edition, where we set an over-under number. We set a topic, and you guys send in, can't be any duplicates, and you can only send in one. So if yours is already taken, that's kind of the rules. It's to encourage higher engagement, more participation from more listeners. And it's worked. And we love this segment, our favorite of the day. We hope you enjoy it too, even you, ordained Padre. Topic today, 7-footers in the NBA. Can be active, past, whatever, but we got one segment to do it, and it's after this next break. So we've set it at 28. Can we get to 28? Fascinated to see where this goes. Matt, we've been pretty good on our lines lately. I honestly have no idea. Like, this one may get blown out of the water. We may not get there. I don't know what to think. 405-478-1077. Get those in. We'll read off that phone number one more time for you before we get going there on the other side. On this day in sports history, June 11th, 1919, Sir Barton wins the Belmont Stakes to secure the first Triple Crown after winning the Kentucky Derby and Preakness before. 1938, Johnny Vandermeer throws the first of back-to-back no-hitters for the Cincinnati Reds. This one against Boston at Crosley Field. 4 days later, threw a second one against the Brooklyn Dodgers. Never been done before other than that in MLB history. 1950, Ben Hogan wins the U.S. Open. Only 16 months after a horrific head-on car accident that left him with severe blood clots and fractures that would prevent him from walking again. Won the U.S. Open 16 months later on this day in 1950. Let's see what else we got here. 1997, Michael Jordan powers through the famous flu game with the NBA Finals tied 2-2 between the Bulls and Jazz. Visibly exhausted and dehydrated, Jordan played 44 minutes, scoring 38, including a tie-breaking three-pointer with under a minute left to drag the Bulls to a two-point win, crucial Game 5 victory in Salt Lake City. 2006, Rafael Nadal wins his second straight French Open title, beating Federer in a four-set final. And then in 2012, the LA Kings win their franchise's first Stanley Cup, as entering the playoffs as a lowly eighth seed in the Western Conference. They beat the Devils 4-2 in Game 6 to win it. Let's see what we got on birthdays today for June 11th. Happy birthday, Joe Montana, turning 70. One of the greatest and most clutch quarterbacks in NFL history. 4 Super Bowls for the Niners. 2-time regular season MVP, 3-time Super Bowl MVP, and of course an inductee in the Hall of Fame. Happy birthday, Diana Taurasi, who turns 44 years old today. Probably the greatest WNBA player of all time. Not trying to start up any Caitlin Clark, you know, Angel Reese this, Caitlin Clark that. I think it's pretty safe that Taurasi's been that over history.
1: Until Asia Wilson gets done.
0: Yeah, she's pretty good. Pretty good. Another former UConn great, Maya Moore, turns 37 years old today. 4 WNBA titles with Minnesota, 2 Olympic gold medals, 2 NCAA titles at UConn, and the 2014 WNBA MVP. Happy birthday, Maya Moore. She was a stud. That will do it for what day is it on June 11th. We're going to do it on the other side. If you missed it, though, that's a good one. Game show, 7-footers in the NBA. The number is 28. The phone number is 405-478-1077. Send yours in, because on the other side, we'll get into that right here on 107.7 The Franchise.
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3: Fly ball, left center field. That's well hit. 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Warning track. Whoa! Gone!
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16: These eyes are crying. These eyes have seen a lot of love, but they're never going to see another one like I have with you.
18: Yeah, that's a good one.
19: That's a good one.
20: Yeah, that's a good one.
21: That's a good one.
22: Good one.
23: That is a good one. That is a good one.
24: That's right. That's a good one. Talking footers today. Real footers, you know, not like me. Not like me. Real footers. Seven footers in the NBA today. 28 is the over-under number today, allowing for a push for the listeners today. Open-ended. I mean, open-ended. It doesn't have to be from a certain team. Just 7 feet and above.
0: We finished a half, like, entry short yesterday.
24: We did. We were close yesterday. And we were lockstep. You said 28. I said 28 and a half. So we're like, hey, yeah, Let's do it. We were ready. And shout out to George Mearson. We pulled the card out of the box.
0: How tall is he again?
24: 7'7" is what he was listed as. Where's some of George Mearson's stats? Do they have them here? had 5.6 points per game. I think this was his second, going into his second year. So there we go.
0: Is he still
24: I love the
0: with
24: old
0: us?
24: Cards. It just has, I believe so.
0: Yes, he is.
24: Okay. I love the old cards. It just has their totals. It doesn't have, like, per game. It just has their totals.
0: Yeah. It's like, all right, thanks for the, thanks for the info. A lot of context and reference around
24: thanks
0: that.
24: Thanks for that. All right, seven-footers, let's go. 405-478-1077 or on Twitch, twitch.tv/TheFranchiseLive. I'm going to start off on the Twitch stream today. Kurt Ice says Thunder legend Alexei Pokushevsky.
0: Absolutely a legend.
24: I mean, he is Thunder legend. There's no doubt about it.
0: You watched
24: 7 feet
0: a lot
24: tall.
0: Of Poku doing some post game.
24: Oh, I was in. I'm still diamond handsing my Poku stock. Yeah, I'm not selling. I refuse to sell the Poku stock, even though I think he's playing in the second division in Greece or Serbia or something like that. You know what? It's okay. I
0: heard that's a pretty part of the world.
24: Yeah, absolutely. So you know, still holding the stock, if you will. But yes, Poku, put him on the board. My mom sends in Yao Ming on Twitch, and absolutely, yeah. 7'6".
0: Nice.
24: Drummer Ken says, I'm going to go with Kareem Abdul-Jabbar again. Yes. 100%. Second day in a row for Kareem. On That's a Good One. Yesterday, College Uh-oh. Basketball Player of the Year.
0: He might be There's approaching streak. Sammy B and Brian Dawkins territory.
24: We four for those guys? I think we got four.
0: Dawkins was three, I think. Okay. Bradford got four. The record got the four.
24: E3 Woods to Sean Bradley. Yes. Sean Bradley, 7'6" as well.
0: Nice, guys.
24: At BYU. And
0: four.
24: Still with us, but did get into a bad bicycle accident.
0: Yeah.
24: Let's see. Three, two, one. Ball up top. The delivery guy says Rick Smits. Yes. The Duncan Dutchman, was that Rick Smits?
0: That sounds right.
24: I think so.
0: He was like well over 7 foot. 7'2", 7'3", something like that,
24: I think
0: right?
24: so. Yeah.
0: Same with Kareem. I want to say, wasn't he 7'2"?
24: Yep. Ordain Padre. There we go. Ordain Padres didn't get taken today. Went to Steven Adams. Let's go, Steven Adams. Let's go. Hog Daddy says Bull Bull. For sure. Bull Bull, I think playing Bull overseas. 7-3? Yeah, Bull Bull is like 7'2", 7'3".
0: Oh,
24: something
0: geez.
24: Like that. Yeah.
0: Oh, man. I saw him in a... what airport did I see him?
24: Bull Bull?
0: Yeah. A couple years back, my wife and I were on some trip. I'm trying to remember where we were. But yeah, he was with multiple people my size. I was like, that's like the biggest group of people I've ever seen when you throw Bull Bull in there. That's not like an active NBA team getting on the bus.
24: Yeah. Looking back on it, I had a really fun... This is not giving away a 7-footer name. He's not 7 foot. But my wife and I were in Vegas a few years ago. And it was at the same time that the U.S. like basketball team was there, yeah. And they brought in like a bunch of different like select team, like all this stuff. And Herb Jones was there, and we were walking by. It was probably from me to like where the door would be, like our front door here at the station. So yeah. Pretty far away. Not like he was like across the street, whatever. But he was like walking into a hotel, and I saw him. I was like, oh dang, that's Herb Jones. I was like, Herb Jones. And he just like looked at me and then kept walking. I was like, honestly, I appreciate that. Like, I fully appreciate that. That was dumb of me to be like, hey, Herb Jones. Like, I know him. Like he's a friend of mine or something like that. But yes, he looked at me and just kept walking. I was like, that's honestly, that's the reaction I would have too if I did that to me. Like, so thank you for that.
0: News, Falcons acquiring Wanya Morris.
24: Oh, you nice.
0: Saw that on the ESPN bottom line.
24: Nice. Shout out to Wanya Morris. NorCal Mailman says Manute Bol. Yes, he for sure counts.
0: Back to back with a son.
24: Yeah.
0: Son, gotcha. Right? Not like nephew or anything like that.
24: No, yeah, this son. Is, yeah. Son. Let's see. That is a good one. General says Big Country. Bryant Reeves. Absolutely. Listed at 7 feet tall. From Gans, Oklahoma. Shout out Gans. 688 says Artis Gilmore. He is the largest human I've ever stood next to. Again, I think another guy that was like 7'1", 7'2".
0: Pulling in another conversation we had the other day.
24: Yeah.
0: What was your answer to that, by the way?
24: Oh, Roy Hibbert.
0: Hibbert,
24: dude. Yeah. Again, different species.
0: Dang. Big ol' afro, too.
24: Yeah. Slice and Dice says Arvydas Sabonis.
0: Yeah, I want to say
24: he was.
0: His son.
24: Yeah,
0: no.
24: He for sure is. 7'3". Listen, 7'3".
0: Man.
24: Arvydas Sabonis.
0: One of the all-time... 6'10".
24: Yeah. One of the all-time, like, what-ifs, because he didn't start playing the NBA until he was, like, well past his prime and was still really good.
0: Such a good passing big.
24: Yes. Gathered Magic says, give me the man himself, Boban Marjanovic. Yes. Love Boban. Easy E says, Chet the Wimpy. He says, Chet Holmgren, yes. He says, love the dude to death, but come on.
0: We're getting there. We're growing up.
24: Yeah. 248 says same answer as yesterday. And literally, he did put this in yesterday. Zach Edey. Yeah. Zach Edey. Another
0: what
24: one.
0: What did he even do yesterday? I don't remember.
24: College Basketball Players of the Year. Naismith Players of the Year.
0: And he was also anchor of my 32-0 championship.
24: He was. 446 says Hashim Thabeet. Yes. I think another 7'3". There. Fat Lucas says Bol Bol. Already been said, but good one. Jerry Sun says the greatest center of all time, of course, Shaquille O'Neal.
0: Yes.
24: 204 says Dirk Nowitzki. Absolutely.
0: 17. Good job.
24: Straight out of OKC. And Elmer T. Lee says Manute Bol. 285 says Bol Bol. First time texter. Shout out to you, 285.
0: Good one.
24: T-Pop says Ralph Sampson. Yes. 7'4", I think, is what he was listed as.
0: Also talked about him yesterday.
24: Yes, we did. Buckeye Lifer says Sean Bradley. Donnie says Artis Gilmore. Spur great. Yes. Sooner Since 82 says Wilt Chamberlain. Of course. He says, I did a complete obvious one, so maybe I will get there. It will get to me real early. Yes, absolutely. Yeah, Wilt Chamberlain.
0: Mental gymnastics.
24: Not get set. Yes. Yes. Dirty Curtis says same answer as last game show. Frank the Tank Kaminsky. It's a short career.

0: the 74 draft.
1: Am I correct? Did he play for NC State? He did. I think he played with David Thompson at NC State.
0: Wow.
1: 7-2. I don't know how I pulled that out. Straight Jacket says Kristaps Porzingis. Yes. Porzingod.
0: The original unicorn.
1: Yes. Disc Golf Dad says Taco Fall. Yeah.
0: 23.
1: 408 wants Nenad Krstic. Yes. Army Sooner Guy says John Eaton.
0: Yes. Good one. Yes. He was well over, I think.
1: I think we mixed up a first name, maybe.
0: Oh, yeah, you're right. Yep.
1: Do you want to give him, and I can say the real name?
0: Sure.
1: Mark Eaton. Yeah, yeah, this is Mark Eaton. But yes, he was very, very tall.
0: John Eaton was a some sort of like Senator early days politician.
1: Yeah.
0: 7'4".
1: Slow pitch Sooner. We will give Army Sooner Guy that. We'll give him the benefit of the doubt there. I think that's what he was meaning to say. Medicine Man says George Mearson, tallest player in NBA history. Says, does that count? It does, yeah. We pulled the card, but you guess, hey, someone's got to take it. Someone's got to take the layup.
0: Especially if somebody like after the fact says it that might not have been listening right at the beginning.
1: Absolutely.
0: This is far enough in, I think we'll get 100%. That benefit of the doubt.
1: Slow pitch Sooner says Hashim Thabeet. Good one. Already been said. Mike Honcho says Dikembe Mutombo. 517.
0: I believe Lon Kruger coached him in his one Hawks season.
1: Really?
0: I think so.
1: That's awesome.
0: We need to look that up.
1: Rest in peace, Dikembe Mutombo.
0: Yeah.
1: Yeah. Rest in peace.
0: Let's look up his roster at some point.
1: 517 says Bill Cartwright. I will double check. I know that Bill Cartwright is really, really tall, but 7-1. 7-1 for Bill Cartwright.
0: That was 28.
1: Mike
0: pushed.
1: Mike Leach's AI for the win. Pau Gasol. I believe Pau Gasol was a footer. Yes.
0: Yes, he was.
1: Yeah. But we still have a ton. Vlade Divac. Was he a
0: footer? I think so, yeah.
1: I think so. 905 says Thunder legend Robert Swift. Yeah, I think Robert Swift was a footer. 748 says, I got to see Yao Ming play, which was sick, when the Hornets were in Oklahoma City. Says, yeah. Give me the soul taker, old Dirk Nowitzki. It says, honorable mentions, Adrunas Ilgauskas. Says, I always thought he was just weird as hell for some reason. Yes, Adrunas Ilgauskas,
0: Big
1: Z. 589 said Bill Walton as well. Yeah. 388 says Dirk. 408 says the Admiral, David Robinson.
0: Yep.
1: 808 says Hashim Thabeet. Thunder Max says, how about Ersan Ilyasova? I don't know if he was a
0: footer. He's just under.
1: Just under.
0: 16, probably.
1: Yeah. Welding Man said iHeart. Yeah. Isaiah Hartenstein. 7 feet tall. 417 says Yao Ming. 850 says Yao Ming. OKC Thunderstruckers says, good afternoon, guys. He says, not sure what the category is, but I think DeAndre Jordan would count.
0: Yeah.
1: I think DeAndre Jordan is a footer. Yes. 7 feet tall or above. Easy E says Hartenstein, and he says, pretty sure I murdered that name. I think he spelled it correctly, I think. Maples BMX says Dikembe Mutombo, no. So he's got back late, so it's probably already been said. He has, but that's a good one. 476 says Andrew Bogut. Sean Brown says Ivica Zubac. 206 says Cat. Yeah, Karl-Anthony Towns. For sure. Been said. Yeah, Army Sooner Guy says yes. I meant to say Marquee. That's what I figured. That's why we gave it to you. We gave it to you.
0: That's 38.
1: That's really good.
0: We were off on the line today.
1: Yeah, Buckeye Lifer says Larry Parrish. Maybe Robert Parrish?
0: Larry Parrish.
1: Maybe Robert Parrish?
0: Baseball player Larry Parrish. So yes, let's give him Robert, since we blew this number out of the water anyways.
1: 748 just starts breaking out the song Mo Bamba, so he wants Mo Bamba. Yeah, absolutely. 305 says Spud Webb. He's a five footer. Yeah, for sure over 5 feet tall. 619 says Hashim Thabeet. T Neil, who did you have in mind for today?
0: Yeah, one or two of mine were said. I will go with Tyson Chandler.
1: Yeah. Really, really
0: former
1: good.
0: Almost OKC Thunder legend.
1: Yes. Almost a Thunder
0: legend. Who you got?
1: I was going with

0: The I was trying to go deep in the bag a little bit, but give me JaVale McGee. JaVale McGee was right at 7 feet tall, but the Shaq and the Fool.
1: He's, I mean, just such an like a crazy athlete for his size,
0: dude. That dunk contest that he was in, I mean, my goodness, he put on a show. Did he win? Did he win that dunk contest?
1: But I can never remember who won.
0: If he didn't, it was still very impressive.
1: I was listening to, I think it was Ben Pfeiffer was on Down to Dunk this week talking draft stuff, and they were talking about Kareem Lopez, the he's Mexican, right? But he's playing in the New Zealand league.
0: Yes.
1: Apparently McGee's playing out there, or I don't know what the case is, but apparently Kareem Lopez like crossed JaVale McGee up and then went and like dunked. I don't know if it was on McGee or not, but I was like, dang, that's a drive by for the
0: McGee. Very big drive by on him. Excuse me. Let's go ahead
1: 42.
0: Though.
1: Good
0: Let's
1: job, everybody.
0: Dip out here. Good job. Good job, everybody. Big win. Big win after coming up a half a point short yesterday. Big blowout win for the listeners today. Let's go ahead, dip out of here. We will get to 45 minutes uninterrupted. Where to start? We'll talk to Bob Prisbillo of Soonerscoop.com and DNB on the radio. And then around 5:15, 5:20, somewhere around there, going to be joined by Joe Masato of the Oklahoma to talk some Thunder and some NBA Finals. All that and more coming up on 107.7 The Franchise.
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0: 25 minutes uninterrupted right here on 107.7 The Franchise. I mean, people must be blocking our numbers today with the amount of phone calls that are not being picked up. They're not being received today. But no, I'll try Bob here again in just a second. But going to be joined by Bob Prisbilla hopefully soon. And if not, well, then we're going to make him join us on Friday too. So we're going to force him to pick up our phone call tomorrow. So looking forward to that. But T. Neal,
1: text Joe Masato to make sure that doesn't happen again later.
0: Yeah, make sure that doesn't happen again. But that's okay. I'll try Bob here in a few. Tyler, the comeback for the ages, largest comeback in finals history, 29-point comeback for the New York Knicks against the San Antonio Spurs. I can't help but laugh, Tyler, not because this happened to the Spurs, but because this happened at all. I was fully done with this game at halftime. I was like, okay, why are we even watching this? It's just to pass the time, I guess. Like, that's the only reason I have this on the TV screen. Just going to be for background noise. And nope, the Knicks fully just walked down the young San Antonio Spurs team. Spurs put them up a whole 30 points in the second half of this game. Tyler, it felt like, to me, the Spurs, they're already talking about ring sizes. They're already like, and this would have just tied it up 2-2. But it felt like they were already, you know what? Ring sizes here. We're good. This team's nothing. Like, we're just beating the hell out of this team. Got a little too over their skis, it felt like to me. And just some of the shots down the stretch, too. I mean, I get it. They were red hot in the first half from three. But, man, it felt like they were just living with it. They were like, hey, we're going to live and die with the three, even though they're up 29, they're up 20, they're up 15, then back up 20. Like, they had so much control of this game, and it felt like the shots that they were getting later on in the game, and credit to the Knicks for this, but felt like it was just a lot of threes being pulled for kind of no reason.
1: Yeah, and Castle's foul trouble in the second half, I think, was Towns foul trouble first half, Castle foul trouble second half were two huge pieces to this. And I don't know, it's really interesting to see what the result is if neither of those things happen, or if only one of them. Probably becomes pretty obvious. But yeah, Spurs took advantage of the Towns early foul trouble, which, you know, obviously a weird situation with the chicken wing, Towns and Wemby, and then the foul before that. I'm not really sure that you call that early in the game. Was that on Fox?
0: Yeah.
1: The drive?
0: Yeah.
1: But yeah, the Spurs just kind of ran out of ideas on offense with Castle in and out, and Fox being hampered in whatever way he is, you know, with that ankle. It's and the Knicks can guard. You know, they're not quite the Spurs in that way, but they do get after you, and they're in a hard spot asking Harper or, you know, anybody other than Fox or you know, Wemby to carry things there.
0: My main takeaway, though, was that the Knicks had Larry David just grinning ear to ear and cheering and living and dying with every moment. So this might just be destined for the New York Knicks. This might be destiny. Yeah. If they're making Larry David like just smile and have the greatest time of his life, this might be destiny.
1: Or is Bob waiting?
0: Bob is on.
1: One more thing real fast. Bob can hear this, too. From a TV production standpoint, after the tip-in, I saw, here's the people list of people I saw before I saw Brunson or Wembanyama, let alone Mitch Johnson, Mike Brown, anybody actually playing in the game. Taylor Swift,
0: yeah.
1: Jerry Seinfeld, Larry David,
0: yeah.
1: Timothy Chalamet. Like, let's hit all the celebrities here instead of like I think maybe we caught an Ananobi a little bit there.
0: Mm-hmm.
1: How about like Wemby? I mean, the whole series is around Wemby, right?
0: And, yeah.
1: And a little bit less Brunson. That's kind of strange. Other than that, ABC, ESPN's been pretty good.
0: So far, the Knicks' halftimes have been Cardi B and Wu-Tang Clan.
1: Cardi D.
0: Yeah, the Cardi D to you. But yes, heading over now to the Quail Creek Bank Hotline, where we are joined by our guy Bob Prisbilla of Soonerscoop.com and DNB on the radio. Bob, how are we?
2: I love how Tyler said, whatever's going on with De'Aaron Fox, and he says the ankle. Like, yeah, the ankle. You mean the intelligence? Whatever's going on with De'Aaron Fox. Not very bright, you know.
0: Bob, have you come to terms with maybe the city of New York being champions of the NBA?
2: I have, and I don't know, man. It just makes that Western Conference Finals just feel so empty now. That's why I've been like, I've not hate watching the Spurs. I've been pulling for the Spurs because I wanted to believe that it was like 2002 all over again with the Kings Lakers, where that was the real championship. And so now this feels really, really strange. And I don't know if it's because they left so much of their souls out there at Paycom, or if the Knicks did such a great job of scouting the Spurs because they had those extra games. But the youth that we all thought would show up in the first round or second round or the conference finals has finally come here, and it's just awful. It stinks. I'm still hoping the Spurs can pull off a miracle. But, yes, I have accepted the fact that the Knicks are probably going to win.
0: Well, Bob, let's dive in some OU softball portal news. The big one of the week, Cassidy Pickering announced that she is going to be entering the transfer. She didn't announce, excuse me. Her paperwork got there, and then I think she may have posted something on Instagram yesterday, finally confirming that she is going to be transferring out of Oklahoma. Bob, I mean, whenever they came in as freshmen, they being Ella Parker and Cassidy Pickering, it was like, oh, well, the Sooners have their two big power hitters, these great hitters for the next 4 years. And, you know, Ella Parker hopefully coming back again for her final season. But, Cassidy Pickering obviously went through a big slump this year, but still had 20 home runs on the year. One of, what, five players for OU that had 20 home runs. So, it just feels like, one of those that if you told me as a freshman, like, yeah, she's transferring out of OU, I would have been like, what are you talking about? What do you mean that Cassidy Pickering is not going to come back to OU?
2: Yeah, I think when it comes down to it, I'm not sure there's a spot for her on the field. And if that played any role in anything, like if she really wants to be an everyday player, I don't think it was going to be in Norman. And that sounds outrageous to say when you think of the offensive numbers that she brings to the table. But what does Patty Gastro value more than anything else? And that's defense. And, you know, they didn't use her at all out in the field throughout the course of this season. But Peyton Westra coming in, I don't think they're going to use her at all once again in the outfield. And, you know, after we all kind of knew that Texas Tech was attempting to get Cassidy Pickering last summer, it didn't happen then, but maybe you kind of look around and say, this might be the time to jump. This might be the time to try to make that move. And, you know, I know a lot of OU fans were trying to talk themselves, hey, she's at Lawrence. She's there with Ella Parker and Kendall Wells, and they're watching the baseball team. And, like, I don't think that matters. I don't think her teammates are never going to begrudge her for any sort of move that she might make. It was just incredibly strange timing that it's like basically like an hour after the baseball game is over that the announcement did come out. But that was the one that we were one of the two that we were all wondering about, and I'm sure we'll get to the second one here in just a second.
1: And what are we to make of the no contact tag, Bob? And also, side note, how do you feel about no contact tags in general?
2: It don't matter to me, because you can say that and then you just start contacting them anyway, and just kind of seeing what's up. I mean, to me, the belief has always been Texas Tech, and the belief has also always been that Pickering and Issa Torres were going to go to Texas Tech together. And so now you're kind of seeing that. I'm not saying that's been thrown off kilter, but I know Texas is trying to do all it can to get Torres to come to Austin. So that might make things just a little bit interesting, but I could. You know, she's a Texas girl, so if it's A&M, I heard someone say that this morning. I had not heard that, but hey, we're now three days later, and still nothing has been announced. So you start wondering you know, is something off with what it looked like was going to happen with Texas Tech, or is it just taking a little bit longer than usual, but the end result will all be the same?
1: And then Bob, Tia Malloy also in the portal. We probably talked to you a little bit about her already since she's been in for a week or two or however long it's been now. Where did it go wrong for Tia as a Sooner? Obviously, I remember, you know, her coming in with a lot of excitement around her, rightfully so. Anytime you earn a scholarship and the admiration of Patty Gasso, you're doing something right? But just kind of walk us through her time as a Sooner and why it's a good time for her to move on.
2: Yeah, I mean, it's the same thing. She's never going to play, and I think she's going to be a dang good player, just wasn't going to be in Norman. And you start to hear that, right? You start to hear that with Hannah Core mentioned that at Nebraska throughout their, you know, run in the postseason. It's like, it's nothing against OU, but if you want to, you know, you want to show what you can do on a daily basis, sometimes OU is not going to be the place for you. And it almost felt sometimes when Tia would ever get her chance, pressing just a little too much, because you know this might be the only chance you get in the next 2 to 3 weeks to try to make something special happen. So clearly she was used as a pinch runner the entire season, but when it came down to like getting the start, you know, she didn't always bring it. And you know, that's because when you're not in that type of rhythm, you're putting a lot of pressure on yourself to try to be at your best whenever you get a shot, and then it didn't always happen. So wasn't shocking there, wasn't shocking with Berkeley, Sike, the shocker is actually that Gabby Garcia is staying. And, I mean, that is just so, so huge. And, I mean, when you talk about, like, what you're trying to replace, to not have to replace Gabby Garcia is just going to be huge through the next couple weeks.
0: And Bob, I mean, how close was that? I remember talking to you last week. You mentioned about the Instagram bios of both, I think, Pickering and yep. Gabby Garcia. She puts up that post yesterday on Instagram saying, you know, see y'all next year, all this stuff. How close was that? I mean, who were some of the schools that were kind of snooping around? I would imagine that every school would like Gabby Garcia to play shortstop for them, but who were some schools that were rumored to be in on her?
2: Not necessarily rumored, because it wasn't a tampering deal. It's just a lot of, like, the last couple months, Gabby's not that happy, and it's got nothing to do with how Patty's treating her or how the program is treating her. It's just she wants to go back home. She wants to go back to Arizona. You know, her mom's a legend at Arizona State, so a lot of people started to connect those dots. And so then the season ends, and you see her take the bio off, and, you know, she's not around for anything. And then the portal opens. You're like, well, you know, you need to make a decision here one way or another here coming up. And so to see you in August, I mean, that's just massive. There's no doubt about that. So it's not like she's ever been mad at OU. I think maybe a little homesick, and, you know, kind of like her post said, you know, through the grind. When you use a post with the word grind, I was like, that might be one of Patty's favorite words in the entire world. So you got to go through the grind to get to where you want to go. But, you know, because you're obviously going to be losing Bella Emmerling for 20 home runs. Pickering has decided to leave at 20 home runs. If you had to replace 320 home run hitters in the span of a season, yeah, that was going to be really, really tough. Not to mention how great of a shortstop, how great defensively she really is. I think she might be the best in the entire country. And so to not have to worry about that as this portal opens, and the portal hasn't been all that explosive so far. There aren't that many names that you really should be going after, to not have to worry about this huge, just massive here going forward.
1: Miley Buteno announces she's coming back as well. What's one way she can be better that will most help this team in the circle next year, Bob?
2: Well, and that's where I think we go to next, is that when the portal, or when the season ended and we start looking at the portal, we're like, oh, OU's got to find an ace. They got to find the ace. And as the portal is opened and Jaden Huebner is still the number one pitcher, that's not a knock on her, but is she any better than an Audrey Lowry or a Miley Buteno? And my answer is no. And so I don't know if you even need to try to find the ace in the portal. You probably need a veteran arm, an experienced arm. I would definitely agree with that. But I don't think you're going to find that type of ace. So what you need now is you need development. And maybe that all can change because Jen Rocha can be around the entire time. We all know what happened with the health situation. I think Sydney Prezan was really affected by that more than anything else when she had her injury. And then you combine it with Rocha's illness that it took away any chance for the development that you've seen Rocha be able to do with a Kelly Maxwell, with a Sam Landry. And, you know, so now you look at what, if you get Miley for a full year, let's see how good she can really be. But I think that's going to be the ace has to be on campus at this moment, and they've got to find a way to bring it out of Audrey or bring it out of Miley here going into 2027.
0: Talking to Bob Prisbillo of Soonerscoop.com and DNB on the radio right here on the Quail Creek Bank hotline. Bob, it feels like, I think we talked to you about Gabriel Osborne committing to the Sooners, but running back, Jacoby Dixon, that was kind of got overshadowed, obviously. Rightfully so. Gabriel Osborne, one of the top 50 players on three, borderline five-star guy from Mustang, Oklahoma. But tell me a little bit more about Jacoby Dixon, the running back out of Brenham, Texas.
2: Yeah, you know, this is just one of the first offers made by Dylan McCullough, and you're getting an idea of, like, what he's kind of looking for. You can see a lot of power type of backs is what he's shooting for. And Caldred Ben kind of had a come-to-Jesus moment there, you know. You're going to go to Florida last weekend, I think there's another running back offer that we're about to take. So it's, you see McCullough starting to lay down the law and getting your first glimpse of what the Sooners will be attacking at that position. It's clear. I mean, very clear. He liked him. Did not take long to offer. Did not long for Dixon to go ahead and make the commitment. And, you know, it's been an interesting week with the wide receiver decommit, with the running back commitment. Just going with the ebbs and flows. You know, they got another massive weekend here coming up before they kind of close up shop for the summer. But yeah, it's, you know, that's the way recruiting goes. It gives and it takes, and it happens basically on a daily basis.
1: Bob, what on earth did Noah Smith do at camp this week to earn that scholarship and commit?
2: Yeah, that's just kind of stashing that sucker, away, because you got to have quarterback number.
3: Stop it.
0: Hey, Bob, I think your phone changed audio. That's it, maybe the car audio or something.
2: Bunch of quarterbacks.
1: Have to listen closely here.
2: That they've really had all that often, and so now you've got Noah in the fold, and you know, again, is that evaluation by Arbuckle? Is that like a hit that they saw that no one else knew about, or is this just kind of we need to add some depth, and if you can do it in your own backyard, you go ahead and do it.
0: Oh, Bob, what in your opinion, what's left in this class? They already have a ton of commits right now, 22. And then obviously, you had some decommits at the wide receiver spot, Damari Desearn and Trayvon Hall leaving Graydon Howell out of Broken Bow, the only wide receiver commit in this class. Obviously, we saw some late movement at the wide receiver spot last year. You know, Jaden Petit, Jazeer Rogers late in that class. So I would expect maybe something of the same, but, what happened with the two decommits, and then, where do you think they pivot now?
2: Yeah. I think you already kind of saw it on Tuesday. They had Milan Green come in for camp. He got the offer. Pretty sure that's just a countdown of when he's going to make the commitment, but this is going to go, to all the people. Like, it's not DeMarco Murray. It's not Jojon Finley. Well, it is Jojon Finley, but it's not only Jojon Finley. These are the people that are pointing at Emma Jones and saying, show me something. Why is it that every single year for the receiver position, we're looking at the transfer portal to kind of have the answers. And this is another example of losing Hall and, when you know, losing the kid to Cal. It's like this is what people are talking about. Like, what all these great connections that he was supposed to have. Like, everyone's like, yeah, now that he's recruiting at a place like OU, you're going to see just how good he can really be. And I think some people here are still sort of waiting, still waiting for that moment where it all sort of clicks and almost reaching the point where, is there ever going to be that moment? And, you know.
0: All right, Bob. Bob Priscilla. Yeah, he didn't want to talk about the decommits. He didn't want to talk about the wide receiver decommits there.
1: I was going to ask him a fun question to end, too. I'll throw it to you instead.
0: Yeah, go ahead.
1: What is, set me an over underline on how many times the rest of OG Anunoby's life he signs a picture of that tip in.
0: Oh my goodness. The limit does not exist.
1: Yeah, it's in the thousands for sure.
0: Absolutely is.
1: Maybe the tens of thousands.
0: Oh my goodness. What a play, dude. What a play.
1: What if he would have just like dunked that ball in? I mean,
0: that'd have been awesome.
1: Really cool.
0: And like I said, I mean, you go back and watch it. He's not looking at the basket. He's just fully looking at the ball, just like tipping.
1: Yeah. So much just to get it. Like, yeah. Vassell and Harper, two good athletes. And Vassell's like he's sizable as well.
0: Yeah.
1: And long. He had to beat those guys too. It is way up there.
0: Yeah. I mean, Vassell and Harper were over there worrying about Shamet and Bridges, not really blocking anybody out. And then you have Wimby and De'Aaron Fox on Jalen Brunson, leaving old Stephon Castle to block out Cat and OG Anunoby.
1: We talked at length earlier, like in hour one, about how obviously they were trying to pull Wimby away from the basket and got what they wanted there. It is crazy that as impactful as Wimby is, like the biggest play of the entire series to this point for sure, and maybe until the end, obviously we don't know what's going to happen, you know, games five and later, but he's nowhere to be seen on a tip that, you know, he definitely would have gotten his hand to. Just wild.
0: Crazy. What a comeback win. You know, heading back to San Antonio, up 3-1. Got to be feeling pretty good. We have seen a 3-1 comeback before in the finals.
1: Yeah, this is not over. This is nowhere near over. It's one game at a time. Spurs win. You realize how much pressure's on the Knicks?
0: Absolutely.
1: In game six, this thing is
0: in Madison Square Garden.
1: Over.
0: Absolutely, it is. It is not over by any stretch.
1: You can make
0: of the
1: an argument that the Knicks need to treat game five in San Antonio like a must-win. Like, go absolutely all out.
0: You have to,
1: because if you do not want that pressure in front of you,
0: that garden, the Madison Square Garden might be the tensest environment.
1: It'll be different than last night for sure. And especially than game three.
0: Yeah, absolutely. I'm going to call our guy Joe Masato of the Oklahoma. And we can continue talking about that game with him as well as some Thunder stuff. I think Gwennon sent in a text.
1: Okay.
0: Something that you can read.
1: Let's see here. Pull up the text line. Well, Matt gets Joe Masato. Quinnanon couldn't listen for most of the show, but wow, what a freaking comeback last night. My wife was going to bed when the fourth quarter started, and I told her it might be a close one. They've chipped away so far. They might do it. Lo and behold, they did it. They sure did. 315 sends us in a gif of the Jordan Last Dance coin game guy shrugging, and he says the bone man after hanging up.
0: Yeah, he was done. He was done. With us today. But no, shout out to Bob Prisbillo for joining us as he does each and every Thursday. But we head back to the Quail Creek Bank Hotline, where we are joined by our guy Joe Masato.
1: Hopefully somebody won't hang up on us.
0: That's true. Yeah, hopefully Joe Masato won't hang up on us. Joe, how are we today?
3: I would never hang up on you guys.
0: Oh, thank you. I don't want to.
3: The best I can say about you.
1: that's nice to see anybody said it about us today. I appreciate it.
0: Exactly. That's a compliment of the highest order, right there from Joe Masato. But Joe, we were obviously just talking about it all day. But the 29-point comeback from the New York Knicks. I said it on Twitter last night as well. The Knicks had Larry David grinning ear to ear and cheering like this might just be destiny for the New York Knicks at this point, Joe.
3: I also, I was, just as happy as Larry David was and didn't know what to do. And that's when you know you've really reached a special game when Larry David looks that happy. So it was just an unbelievable viewing experience. Like, you know, you just keep the game on thinking, okay, this is in the bag, but, you know, I'm going to keep watching because it's the finals. And then, like, little by little, they chip away. Spurs are taking bad shots. Knicks are making everything. And a spectacular ending, OG Anunoby being the hero. It was just, what an awesome game.
1: Joe, talk about the we talked kind of at length in the nitty-gritty details of the inbounds play to get the Brunson shot and then the OG Anunoby tip-in. What did you see there? Matt kind of posed the thought of, like, I think maybe Mike Brown was, like, of course, be great if the Brunson shot goes in, but if not, you've pulled Wimby out and you just crashed that glass. I mean, did it look to you like that's kind of what the Knicks were going for there?
3: Well, yeah, and, like, looking back at it, OG Anunoby obviously had a free reign to the bucket and was there for the tip-in, but he looked at Brunson like he was ready to, like, catch the ball on the move and get something going toward the rim. So I don't know if that was an option or not. I mean, Brunson seemed pretty set on shooting that shot, but, you know, it wasn't a great look, but I like going early in the shot clock there or with some time on the clock to give you that chance for the tip in, which he had a free run, but at the same time, like, the touch that he had on that tip in was remarkable, and it all worked out. But you know, looking back at it, it seemed like OG was ready to catch the ball if he wasn't going to get the rebound there.
1: Yeah, that's a good point. We didn't talk about that. It was an interesting double team from Fox. First of all, the tip in, in a weird way, it was kind of a low percentage tip in, like as low as a tip like that can be. It's far from the basket, way high in the air, hand nowhere really near the rim. It was a true, like, tip and hope situation, and it was a Manhattan miracle, Madison Square Garden miracle for sure. Yeah. Why double though? Why? You got Wimby. Why is there a? I know you're just trying to get the ball out of Brunson's hands, but kind of the whole point of Wimby is, like, all right, your best on our best. Ours is 7-6. Like, let's go.
3: Yeah, no, I totally agree with you there. I'm not really sure, and I think that. I mean, I know it's easy to beat up on the Spurs, and rightfully so today. I just think there was a lot of. They looked rattled on both ends, from the players to the coaching staff. Like, at times when they panned to Mitch Johnson, it's just like, it seemed like he had lost control, they had lost control, and they were just playing completely outside of themselves. And so often during this playoff run, we've talked about their maturity, from Wimby to Harper to Castle, and oddly enough, it's the veteran and De'Aaron Fox that is as responsible as anyone last night. But I just thought a lot of the decision making was questionable from the Spurs late in that game.
0: Was there anybody happier than Josh Hart last night? Because
3: we might be leading with that today in an alternate world.
0: Because, I mean, Joe, he is, like, such a fan favorite. I mean, I liken him to my wife was like, I mean, how do you miss that? Like, all this stuff. I was like, man, I mean, he's not, like, a main player, but he's a great player for them. I was like, babe, he's kind of like their Alex Caruso. Like, I mean, he's going to do whatever it takes to win.
1: You really tested their fandom of him.
0: Exactly. I was like, so that would be like if you're getting mad at Alex Caruso for smoking a layup or something. Like, the fans didn't want to do it, but I could just imagine. I mean, speaking of Larry David, he almost fell over. I saw his reaction to that. He almost fell over.
3: It almost killed him. Yeah, it did.
0: He was almost going to make a new Curb episode about that missed layup. But, I mean, nobody happier than Josh Hart right now.
3: Yeah, take the lead. You would have had the crowd pop, and, you know, he's just in the open court, and it's a classic situation that, you know, I've never found myself in, whether to lay the ball in or dunk, but, you know, I know Tyler has. But he was caught in between, and, man, that would really, really test their fandom of Josh Hart for sure, and that would have just been a devastating kind of blooper reel. But luckily, I'm glad that, you know, for all of us and Josh Hart especially, it didn't come down to that, because it was such an epic game that for it to be decided on a play like that would be terrible.
1: Joe, give us your thoughts on the De'Aaron Fox situation, the layup, dribble it out, get fouled. What are your thoughts, your opinion on that?
3: Yeah, I just think that he totally lost his cool in the moment. Like, I get that it's hard maybe in that time where, you know, you've got an open court ahead of you. Maybe you don't feel OG behind you. But I think you have to dribble that ball out. You have to drain a couple more seconds off the clock, get fouled, go to the line. I mean, you're a clutch player of the year a couple of years ago, and I just thought that he rushed it, and that was another, you know, it's like these bad decisions just like compounded off of each other, it seemed.
0: I mean, it's just, I know that they're a young team, Joe, but it just, it feels surprising, some of these late game, like, gaffes that have been happening.
1: Winning a title.
0: Absolutely. 100%. But, I mean, game two, obviously, Wimby throws it to the back of Stephon Castle after he's not looking, and then fouls Jalen Brunson. Then, obviously, everything that happened last night. I mean, I thought this was going to be the Spurs series, and still could be. Like, I mean, it's definitely not over. There's going to be a ton of pressure now on the New York Knicks, especially in the next two games. But, man, I just felt myself surprised about some of the late game execution, and I guess I shouldn't because they are such a young team.
3: Well, how do you guys look at this next game and the rest of the series? Because on one hand, like, I would be so just frustrated, annoyed, like crestfallen that we let that opportunity slip by. If I'm the Spurs, that it's like, okay, that's a wrap. That's the series right there. Where on the other hand, they could be convincing themselves, hey, we just absolutely threw away a game and we could have had maybe one other, in this series. And like, we're right there with them. We're better than them. Like, we can come back from this. It's like two drastically different ways it could go. So I don't know. How do you guys kind of feel about that?
1: I was just telling him, it feels like game five needs to be, well, I think you're asking from a Spurs perspective a little bit.
3: Yeah.
1: Yeah. That's really hard. But honestly, on the Knicks side, I think you have to look at game five as like a must win. Like, you have to go all out and go win that. Cause Joe, going back to game six at the Garden would not be a, you know, sunshine and rainbows situation. That would be extremely tense.
3: Oh yeah. Super nervy. And I mean, granted, they had an all-time comeback in the Garden, but it wasn't looking good through most of four games for the home team. So, yeah, I think in a way that, like, San Antonio, despite that horrible collapse, is still like in a decent spot if they come back and, you know, protect their home court, and then all the pressure is on the Knicks in a game six. But man, it's just like so hard to overcome a loss like this and in a series, and it kind of seems like the Knicks are the team of destiny, and, you know, everyone, it's weird to have such a lovable New York team, like big market team, but I think they've kind of turned into that, at least for me they have.
1: Wimby, you know, due to flagrant foul accumulation, should he right now be suspended for game five, Joe?
3: You know, I don't know. I mean, he probably should be. I mean, heck, they missed the, not even a flagrant foul, but they didn't even call that one
1: on
3: Brunson.
1: That's what I'm asking about, mainly.
3: A foul. So, yeah, I mean, I think probably so. I was surprised that, you know, after, you know, a day later, they didn't upgrade that.
1: Me too.
3: Because it's like they are anticipating a situation in which maybe he's called for another and then he gets suspended.
1: Exactly.
3: So clearly they're protecting themselves from that.
1: Did you see any bit? I had heard this from multiple people that Brunson flopped in that push scenario from game three. Did you, that's just not how I saw it personally. And it sounds like you neither.
3: No, I
1: on
3: mean,
1: the
3: it
1: Wimby
3: looked like
1: push
3: he
1: in the back.
3: Looked like he, yeah, I mean, pushed him and it was pretty clear. I didn't see any angle or even hear people talking about that. I thought it was a pretty clear miss.
0: Absolutely. We are talking to Joe Masato of the Oklahoman, by the way, right here on the Quail Creek Bank hotline. Joe, looking ahead in Thunderland, actually not even that. There was a Sam Presti press conference on Monday, end of season. I think hour 47, was that the...
3: That's right.
0: Somewhere around there. But a couple things just off the top that really stuck out to you about talking to Sam Presti.
3: I mean, Nothing like really news breaking. I think one of the main themes of it was that the Thunder still has everything in front of them, and it was almost like Sam Presti is having these same conversations with the ownership group and with the players, obviously, before he's having them with us publicly. But I think, like, Sam reiterated, there's nothing within the rules, even with these the second apron, that's going to prevent the team from coming back whole. And obviously there's going to be changes along the margins. We'll see how drastic those might be if they try to duck the second apron. But I think a lot of the message that Sam was projecting is really, like, when it comes to the core of the team, like, we've got to keep this together, basically, and almost, you know, putting a little bit of pressure on ownership, I think, to obviously they're going to go deep into the tax and to keep this team as together as possible. We will actions speak louder than words. We'll see how they handle Hartenstein this summer, what they do with Dort. And I'm not saying everyone should be brought back, but I think that it's going to be a wait and see, like, if they, I guess, you know, literally put their money where their mouth is.
1: We talk a lot about Hartenstein and Dort because of their team options. We talk a lot about Wiggins and Joe because in a lot of ways, you know, depending on one's opinion, it feels like maybe the end of the road for at least one of those in a Thunder uniform and kind of time to for greener pastures from like an individual career prospect standpoint. What about Cason Wallace and Kenrich Williams, another guy who has a team option, Kenrich Williams? Cason, obviously, I think eligible for an extension this offseason. Correct me if I'm wrong there. Where's your head at on those two guys? What are you expecting? What are the options? Let's dig into those two a little bit.
3: And Rich, I think he's the easiest one. I think that he reiterated that he wants to stay in Oklahoma City, and I think they'd love to have him back. I mean, he is understanding of what his role is at this point. He's not going to be a factor really come playoff time, but he's a good guy to have in the locker room and just during the regular season. I think that declining his team option and signing him to like a vet minimum deal would be the most likely scenario there. Obviously he would have to agree to that and it'd be of a bit of a cut, but I think that makes the most sense. And with Cason, I'm really not sure because it's going to be a big number. And I was looking back at rookie extensions from last year and like comparable players and, you know, Dyson Daniels got around $20 million annually. Christian Brown got 25. And if I'm Cason Wallace, like that's my range though is around, you know, 20 to 25 million a year. So you're looking at like five for 125 or something like that.
0: It's going to get paid a bunch of money. That's what's going to happen with
1: taking the ball from every ball handler you lay eyes on is a good gig if you can get it, especially if you play for the OKC.
3: That's right.
0: Absolutely. Joe, also, I mean, where's your mind at kind of with Lu Dort? I mean, obviously another guy that has that team option. I think 17.7 mil is what his team option is. And you know, if like our guy Tim McMahon said that you know, Shea was being a little bit coy, like you know, letting Sam Presti do his job, but also wanted to reiterate that he is really good friends with Lu Dort and that he enjoys being a teammate with Lu Dort. Where do you see Lou? You know, what do you see the option there with him?
3: Like, obviously, you know, Shea in a perfect world, I think, would rather have his longtime teammate and one of his best friends stick around. So, but I do think they understand it from the business side of things. This is the one that, I mean, every time I've talked about it with you guys, I'm like 50-50 or 55-45, and I keep switching how I feel about it. I think with Dort, I mean, I'm leaning that maybe they move on from him, but the team option makes it so interesting because I think on the open market, he could get maybe in the $20 million a year range. He's coming off a down season, both offensively and I think he slipped a bit defensively. But, you know, he's still a starting caliber player in the league and I think could help a lot of teams. His team option is for about $17 million. The Thunder doesn't usually just accept a team option and ride it out until the last year, but I think that could be an avenue they take with Dort. That's not any reporting that I've done. It's just a feel thing on that, because the number seems about right. But at the same time, like, I think all options are on the table except declining the team option and just letting him walk. They would either accept it, decline it, and sign him to a long-term extension, or trade him and get some value out of it, because you're not just going to let him walk away, because he's still an asset.
1: The NBA draft will be a week from this coming Tuesday and Wednesday. First round Tuesday, second round Wednesday. We'll talk to you that Thursday. Next week, let's dive into a little more, you know, draft look ahead stuff. But one quick question for you here. Give us two players in like the 7 or 8 to 17 range there. You know, all the range that the OKC Thunder could be in. Obviously, I have picks 12 and 17 and then 37. You know, they could package those in all kinds of different ways. So maybe two in that range. And how about one in that second round range as well that intrigue you personally, Joe?
3: Yeah, I mean, I don't know. I'm far from a draft expert, so I'm late to the party here. But just in that early range, like, Morris Johnson is the Michigan guy I like the best, and I know, like, we talk about him third behind Lindenborg and Mara. But you know, he's physical. He doesn't quite have the height, but I think that. He's also like interviewed really well from what I've read, and that certainly matters. Yaxel, it's just like my concerns are what everyone's concerns would be with the age, and it seems like there could be some immaturity things there again, just based on what draft experts are saying, and that's a bit of a red flag for me. I am so curious about like Nate Amint in that range. I think like this could be Usman Jang reincarnated, but it's also like maybe the Thunder wants another spin at that kind of player, like a 6'10", really skilled forward with guard like skills. And it's like, well, how does he develop in this environment, in this team context? And I don't know the answer to that, but to me, it's like Sam Presti, it's like, is the Thunder really going to draft for need? My answer on that is probably not, because my question would be what is their need? I don't think there is a clear need.
1: Well, especially now we don't know with all the things up in the air we've already talked about.
3: Exactly. So at that point, maybe just take the high upside swing. Chances are it's not going to work out, but if it does click, then you've got a special prospect on your hands. So that's kind of how I feel about Nate Amint. And then second round range, you guys are going to have to help me out. I like what you guys like.
1: I heard like somebody named Luigi last time, so I don't know.
0: Sure. Yeah, sign me up. Yeah. Sign me up. Is there a Mario that we could draft as well in the second round or something? I don't know.
3: Yeah, I know. Schleck just started the Luigi talk, and so yeah, I'm totally behind that. Why not?
1: That's, you know, go for it. Yep.
0: Joe Masato, the Oklahoman, you're the man. I appreciate you taking some time out and join us. Looking forward to talk to you next week.
3: Okay, see you guys.
1: Thanks, Joe.
0: Shout out to our guy, Joe Masato of the Oklahoman, ISO Joe, as he is affectionately known.
1: One thing about that pick 37 or wherever they do, if they do draft in the second round, don't get your hopes up that it'll be another A.J. Mitchell. That's been a very special and unique situation. Maybe it happens. Presti's great, but that's unfair to whoever they draft if you're thinking in those terms.
0: 100%. But let's go ahead and dip out here. On the other side, we will get a vibe check and we will GTFO.
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11: You know the f***ing vibes?
12: You sure you're all good?

0: He said on the Pivot podcast that this is the
1: Whose pod is that?
0: The Pivot, I think, is Ryan Clark, Channing Crowder, and Fred Taylor. I think that's the Pivot.
1: Okay.
0: He said, this is the most slept on I've been in my whole life. Imagine the Wizards as number one team in the East next year. What are people going to be saying?
1: Ooh. Wizards, Jazz, NBA Finals? Who says no?
0: Not me.
1: Absolute cinema.
0: Cinema, right there. That's what that would be. The worst to first would be awesome.
1: Finals.
0: Yes.
1: It would be right in line with two different teams in the NBA Finals of the last four editions. Speaking of cinema, Shakira performed today. And that only means one thing, Matt. The World Cup began. Shout out to Roger Sherman. Put this out there. With her performance today, Shakira has officially appeared in four World Cups, tying her with Diego Maradona and Pele, the legendary Brazilian Pele. It also ties her, I believe. Just lost my... No, she's appeared in more World Cups than Gerard Pique, former Spanish central defender, and her former partner there. So, thought that was good. Pique has one more World Cup than Shakira has there. So
0: that's true.
1: Just to be fair.
0: So he'll always have that.
1: He'll always have that
0: over her.
1: She won't ever sing that either.
0: No, she'll never sing that. 100%. Also, did you see last night, Iman Shumpert was in the crowd?
1: He went to he's been to the last couple, yep.
0: He was wearing his own Knicks jersey. The game, and I love it so much.
1: He apparently walked into game three in one suit, and then changed into the orange one that he was wearing at game three. So
0: that's awesome.
1: He's living his best life. I love listening to him on the Hoop Collective.
0: He's really good.
1: Immediate post-game pods, by the way.
0: He's really good. That's such a great move. Wearing your own jersey to the game, even though you haven't played for the Knicks in forever. It's hilarious.
1: Is he a New Yorker?
0: I don't know.
1: Originally?
0: He went to Georgia Tech. Isn't that where he went to college?
1: Okay. He'd kind of be a good Thunder.
0: He absolutely would.
1: A little bit of shooting, lots of defending.
0: He did go to Georgia Tech. He was born in Illinois. He's from Oak Park, Illinois. That's where he's from. Shout out Iman Shumpert. But yeah, absolute power move. And also, Tyler, the NCAA track championships, I believe, are going on right now.
1: Yeah,
0: I
1: saw that.
0: There was 110-meter hurdles prelim. This was just a heat, I believe. And Jacoby Tharp of Auburn ran a 12.75 in the 110-meter hurdles.
1: Yeah.
0: And that's a world record. He set a world record in the prelims of the 110-meter hurdles. In the heat. It wasn't in the finals.
1: Crazy.
0: In a heat, he set a world record in the 110-meter hurdles. So shout out to Jacoby Tharp.
1: Is the final tomorrow, or did that also happen?
0: I don't know if it's today. I think this was yesterday.
1: Because I wonder if whenever he was just in cruising mode, you know, like in the prelim, and he still did that. Like, I wonder what's in the tank.
0: Exactly. I was going to say, what's left in the tank? So shout out to Jacoby Tharp, man. Setting a world record in a heat in the prelims there. But that'll do it for us. Out at Woody's Used Cars tomorrow. So coming out, say what's up to us.
1: South OKC and more.
0: And get yourself Norman? In a car. Get yourself in a car tomorrow. But
1: who you got tonight? Chechia, South Carolina.
0: South Carolina. I got South Carolina against Chechia.
1: South Korea is what I meant to say there.
0: Give me South Korea.
1: Okay.
0: Kyungmin Sun. Yes.
1: I like it.
0: Let's go.
1: He's in his home away from home, L.A.
0: He is.
1: Give me a Chechia tonight.
0: Love to see it. But that'll do it from us. Until tomorrow, take it easy, Oklahoma.
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0: Welcome back. Just incredible Wednesday night in the sports world, the sports Twitter. Truly, the social medias have been fantastic coming out of this.
1: It's been
0: NBA Finals. It's hard to avoid, really. But I don't know why you would want to avoid it.
1: Yeah, it's also been really nice to, when your team's not in the crosshairs, be able to be like, okay, I can partake and just have, I feel like, I understand how much fun everyone was having watching, like, Thunder when they weren't winning, and now I'm just like, okay, now I get to do the same thing.
0: I'm telling you, there's nothing better than a good hate watch, and we got a little bit of that on Wednesday night. We will be, I guess, somewhat hate-watching this afternoon when the World Cup starts. Mexico in the crosshairs.
1: Yes.
0: U.S. coming up on Friday night, 8 o'clock up in Los Angeles, or I guess over in Los Angeles. What are we, what are, like, the big storylines for the World Cup?
1: So, I would say, like, the first one off the top, biggest World Cup. We've expanded it, so we're going to have some...
0: Like, and it's
1: first,
0: here.
1: And it's obviously. Here, obviously. So we're going to have some, like, first-time participants. We're going to have some participants like Haiti rolling through, who's had some, obviously,
0: welcome,
1: like,
0: Haiti.
1: Really, really tough times. I think Curaçao is going to be a fun watch just because we're going to have a bunch of some of these nations. Cape Verde is, like, the biggest one as far as a first-time qualifier, things like
0: Cape
1: that.
0: Cape Verde is, like, incredibly small, right?
1: Yes, yes.
0: How and big so, is it?
1: Let me
0: did somebody up. Say that it was like 100,000 people? And how are they putting together a team of how many people are on a team? 20 something?
1: You get 23 or 26.
0: 20. Okay.
1: Depending on like what stage of the rock.
2: There is a population of 491,000 in Cape Verde.
0: Where is Cape Verde?
1: That would be.
2: It's like right off the coast of Africa, right?
0: Okay. So this is Cape Green, huh? Verde Green?
1: Yes.
0: Yes. I knew
1: that. Nailed it. Nailed it. And so I think that's going to be one angle of it, that it's because basically if you're like looking at Africa, you know, the northern part before it like shrinks down and gets skinnier at the bottom. If you just go to like the middle of that top half and go directly west, like the island is basically just off the.
2: It's like directly west of Senegal.
1: Yeah. So as far as that goes.
0: Shout out.
1: So I think that's going to be one storyline.
0: It's another, lovely, lovely area of the world.
1: Another spot is just going to be, this feels like the last ride for a lot of like icons.
0: Right.
1: So Messi,
0: Ronaldo.
1: Ronaldo. For Brazil, Neymar, hopefully he gets just healthy enough to play in this World Cup type situation. So I think you're going to have the last ride for some of those guys. And then at the same time, it's a little bit of changing of the guard. So some of the next wave of superstars, and some of these guys are already like minted superstars already, but you're looking at Lamine Yamal for Spain. He's kind of the next guy that's been placed in the, hey, can he go on and have like a Messi-like influence? We're in the Mbappe era a little bit. He's kind of bridging both of these for France. For Norway, you're going to get Erling Haaland, the just Terminator goal scorer that's been at Dortmund and Manchester City. So
2: is Jude kind of the guy for England?
0: Whoa, easy there.
1: Is
0: what'd you say?
1: Jude Bellingham.
0: Oh, okay. I thought you said something else.
1: Yeah, I would say. Well,
0: I didn't know that Israel was in.
1: We interviewed Jerry Seinfeld yesterday. I would say yes. Maybe not. Like, I don't think Jude Bellingham has like the. It's just him. With Norway, it's just Erling Haaland.
0: Right.
1: Spain has stars, but Lamine Yamal is kind of up there. Jude had an incredible first year at Real Madrid. He took like a half step back. He wasn't bad by any means, but at Madrid as a whole, we're in kind of a weird spot. But
0: who's our boy Jude play for?
1: He's English, British, but Real Madrid, and he's going to be in the England midfield holding it down. So we'll have that. And then
0: what is to be made? What are the Brits doing this time around?
1: They've gone with a little bit of a different approach. So the last couple of major tournaments where they've had big time runs, they've had a British manager named Gareth Southgate that's been in charge.
0: Familiar.
1: And he's been kind of the vibes guy. He was trying to repair the English setup before Gareth Southgate was all time bad vibes. The coach that they had prior was kind of like a an old school. I get up there and post training, we record everything, and then I just put together the 10-minute lowlights clip and just shred everybody, and he kind of ruled with an iron fist. Southgate was the vibes guy, trying to just repair the energy and the just attitude and morale around the British camp. Now they've gone out and hired Thomas Tuchel, who formerly like got PSG to a Champions League final, won the Champions League with Chelsea, went to Bayern Munich. He's a German coach, which has a little consternation back home, but he's kind of like he wins tournaments. That's kind of like his vibe is that he's really, really good at knockout tournaments as far as that go. They're probably going to be a little bit more pragmatic than free-flowing as far as that goes. So that'll, if they don't play well early, that'll bring some consternation, but that's kind of with the Brits. And then for us here with TBUSA, it's a bit of this is the most talented generation that we've had, but I don't know if it's a super, I don't know if it's as complete as you would like it to be, mainly just because we've had a couple injuries along the back line. Chris Richards is the big center back for us. It sounds like he's said that he's going to be healthy coming into this thing. He's the one that made the roster, but had picked up an injury in the late stages for his club team, Crystal Palace. But he'll be alongside Tim Ream there at the back. And it's going to be a situation where I think that our team's going to be more fun to watch than they were 4 years ago as far as free-flowing, attacking, creating chances. I don't know if they're going to be as stable at the back, though. So it might be a little bit more, hey, we're going to be a little bit more comfortable winning some of these games 3-2 as opposed to like 1-0 or stuff like that. And then the big thing is just going to be you should be able to get through this group. It'd be a massive disappointment if you don't. But sure. Can Team USA actually put together a run? Because for as many times as we've made it out of the group stage, we just don't have the knockout success. And
0: who's our goalkeeper?
1: Our goalkeeper is probably going to end up being Matt Turner as far as it goes back to. We've kind of got
0: three. Matt Turner sounds like a great American.
1: Yeah, we've got three guys that they've tried a couple of the other ones in the friendlies. The way I looked at it is that Mauricio Pochettino, our head coach, was kind of like, we know we've gotten Matt Turner. He's a great shot stopper, not really great with his feet, like passing out the back or stuff like that. And so I think he was trying to give the other two guys a go at it. And I don't think either one of the other two guys really covered themselves in glory. So I think it's going to be Matt Turner, who's who we had last go around. It's just kind of weird. Usually with Team USA, we're like hyper physical, usually have a great goalkeeper and a really like solid physical back line.
0: Shout out Tim Howard.
1: Yeah, shout out Tim Howard for sure. Goalkeeper's not a strength of this team. And while we've got physicality, Tim Ream on the back line is damn near 40. And so it's like, hey, if we strand him, that's going to put him in a bad spot type situation. I think Chris Richards is awesome. Stuff like that. So it'll just be a little bit different look from Team USA as far as it goes.
0: Can I ask a really ignorant question?
1: Sure.
0: How are we the United States of America and we don't have a guy? Like a goalkeeper.
1: Is that a
0: big soccer question?
1: No, it's I think on one hand,
0: out of everybody in this country,
1: right,
0: there's not one person that is like, you know, the Tiger Woods of goalkeeping.
1: It's goalkeeping, like there are a lot of big time European academies that really struggle to produce a top end goalkeeper.
0: Interesting.
1: It's kind of like it's kind of like quarterback play.
0: Yeah.
1: That there's only one of them.
0: But we have 32 really good quarterbacks.
1: And with the goalkeeper, like that's been something that the U.S. has been super good at. Part of it, I think, is that there's been a evolution in the responsibilities of the goalkeeper. It's less about being just a shot stopper, and you have to have the foot skills and stuff like that, because the goalkeeper is now internationally kind of like an integral part of how teams like to play out the back and try to start with there. And I think that if we roll out Turner, we've got like a fine enough shot stopper. My fear is that they're going to go with Freeze, who I think just sucks. And we don't have like a top end super technical guy that's going to be able to do the non shot stopping part of it. So I'm hoping, fingers crossed, that Pochettino just says, hey, let's just pick the best shot stopper, which is Turner, even though the other thing is he's had like a really weird last 4 years of trying to make a big move to like a Premier League club and then just didn't win the job. So he's just not played super consistently, which means that.
0: Oh, so this guy's not even employed?
1: He is, but it's kind of been like.
0: But he's not a starter.
1: We don't have a good option at goalkeeper, basically.
0: Jesus.
1: As far as what we're used to having.
0: Now, did Poch get the AC Milan job?
1: It's not been announced.
0: Okay. So we're just still kind of in waiting in the wings on that.
1: Which I also think I'm happy that we have
0: Koch. Because if they go and like just completely melt down, I will never let this down that this coach was out gallivanting around before he was before the team even began.
1: Yeah,
0: I'll completely use that as a crutch.
1: I like that, but I think that we all knew that Poch was here for this World Cup. I don't think anyone had any like actual real.
0: I'm trying to build a dynasty.
1: Real aspirations that he'd be hanging on. And if you did, I've got a bridge to sell you. And it one of those things where Potch has been linked with big time stuff. If there's ever someone that can handle that, it's him. Like he's an actual.
0: So we still have faith in our coach.
1: Yeah, we still have faith in. Now, if he turns and we lose, he's a guy that got credit for just having Tottenham in the mix despite not winning anything. And as someone that hates Tottenham, I will quickly pivot to that and we'll label him as he's a serial loser once again. But for right now, we're going to go good vibes. Good vibes.
0: Paraguay. They got any pros?
1: They're the lowest ranked team in our group. Like, okay. That should be a.
0: So we should win the, like 4-0.
1: This is the one that we need. This
2: That's
1: is,
2: the SEC cupcake game.
1: This is the bare this minimum.
0: Is our, this is our out of conference game.
1: Go out there, make it look good. We should still handle Australia. Like, if you've got aspirations to actually go out and like win a knockout game, you should handle Australia just fine, too.
0: So we would take care of in the draw. Is basically what yes. it boils down to.
1: Which the host nations always do get taken sure. care of. Just because sure. of how it's set up, where basically...
0: They want the home team in the knockout, right?
1: Yeah. Like,
0: that makes sense.
1: In years past, what you end up doing is you basically take the FIFA rankings and go, hey, 1 through 8 is, they call it pot A. That's like the first team drawn. But then the host nation is also put into pot A. So if you're Russia, who's not a top 8 team, if you're... Qatar, if you're South Africa, if you're the United States, Mexico, Canada, that's a huge advantage for you mm-hmm. because normally you'd be the second or third team drawn, and now the second or third team drawn is a team that's equal to you as opposed to a team that's better than you. So
0: gotcha.
1: It's always like set up that way for the host nation, and so it should be okay, and our toughest match will be that Turkey match probably, and that's the last one. So if you take care of business in these first two games, that should be a pretty low-pressure situation, hopefully.
0: Now, is our good friends from Russia, are they sending a team?
1: They are not.
0: They didn't make it?
1: They have been banned from FIFA.
0: They're banned.
1: Yeah, FIFA doesn't even let them attempt to qualify.
0: You know that things are going bad when FIFA says no thank you.
1: Yeah, when even FIFA is like, actually... We're not gonna. That's not good as far as that goes. So they just recently, I don't know if it was FIFA or UEFA, the European group had basically said, they just keep doing like a rolling, like, we're going to ban Russian teams again. We're going to ban them again. And they just announced that they're banning them for the 26-27 season as well.
0: Okay. Well,
1: so, good luck to everybody getting that thing.
0: I feel for
1: Vladdy and
0: Mr. Vladdy.
1: Tough. So,
0: it's a tough scene.
1: We'll get Mexico, South Africa at 2 today, South Korea, Chechnya, Czech Republic at 9.
0: Does Mexico have any hopes? Like, are they just kind of here?
1: No.
0: Or is this a team that they think can go make a run?
1: Now, of the host nations, I don't know if anyone truly has, like, realistic hopes of making, like, a big run.
0: I keep forgetting that they're technically a part of this this hosting duties.
1: Mexico's been in a weird spot.
0: And Canada.
1: Their federation is just coming out of a, they had about, probably goes on beyond this, but 5 really bad years where they went full FIFA, where it seemed like the top of the federation was more interested in filtering money into their own pockets than actually like pooling resources to make Mexico better. Now, I think they found some stability with their coach, and we'll roll that thing through right now. But it's just another spot where this Mexican team's not bad. I just don't think they have some of the top-end talents that have been like global guys like they've had the last decade. Like they don't have like a Chicharito or stuff sure. like that right now, but I do think that there's maybe less holes in the team. Like, it's one of those things that's like the floor is higher, the ceiling might be lower in a weird way, but
0: what if the floor is the ceiling?
1: This is where playing at Estadio Azteca and being the host station, that should push them through the group. Although we are in a very odd spot where if I'm reading my draw correctly, which it's a little bit more difficult to prognosticate with so many of the, like, first and second in your four-team group automatically go through to the knockout phase. Half of the third-place teams are going to go through because of it being a bigger tournament. But if I'm reading my draw correctly, if Mexico finishes second in their group and Canada finishes second in their group, they're going to play in L.A. in the knockout, which is just random that they both lose home field advantage.
0: Oh, I like that.
1: Like, migrate to L.A., which would suck for both of them.
0: I like that.
1: Although,
0: that's the way it should be.
1: Mexico still sell out so far. That's they're not going to be playing in Mexico. They'll have the home field advantage in SoFi.
0: So, I saw that the Algerian team is up in Lawrence, right?
1: Yes.
0: At the Airbnb that we stayed at over the weekend, there were some koozies in the kitchen area, and they were the Algerian flag. And I never put two and two together until I saw that Algeria was there. There must be some Algerians that are coming in for the stay.
1: Yeah, I wonder if they were setting up, because what they'll end up doing is, this is where we had talked to Court Jeske about a year ago, Oklahoma State was going to try to get this bidding process of, hey, you're not hosting a World Cup game, but if you had a team that maybe had a game in Kansas City and a game in Dallas, Oklahoma City would be a logical training base because you're out of the big, massive media stuff. You just kind of get to chill, stuff like that. So Algeria's posted up in Lawrence as far as that goes. We've had a couple of teams spread across. That's why, to a certain
0: extent. Who's that, the Greenbrier? Is it Iran?
1: Iran's
0: in the Greenbrier in West Virginia?
1: Well, Iran had to change their base to Mexico because they had some issues getting into the country. So that was good.
0: I thought maybe, is it Iraq? I thought somebody is in the Greenbrier, and I got a chuckle out of them. I would imagine for a number of those guys, their first trip to America, and they're meeting the fine, fine people of West Virginia.
1: You've got a little bit of that. That's why we had so much fun with Spain for their initial warm-up game. They flew into Chattanooga. And so it's just Lamine Yamal, who is the next big, he's already a star, but he's the next big global superstar.
0: How old is that?
1: He is right now, he burst onto the scene at 16, basically.
0: Jeez.
1: He is 18 right now.
0: Jeez.
1: But he is basically, it was Lamine Yamal, global superstar. Just
0: Lamine Yamal?
1: Rolling down the street.
0: Is that his name?
1: Chattanooga. Yeah, Lamine Yamal.
0: Oh, Lamine.
1: Lamine, first name.
0: Yamal.
1: Yes.
0: What a name. Sounds like a good soccer player.
1: He's a baller.
0: A bunch of these soccer guys, I find myself thinking, outside of the one name Brazilian guys, a lot of these guys, you say their name and then it's I bet he is a goal scorer.
1: It goes very
0: if the shoe fits type of deal.
1: It goes one of two ways. Either that guy's going to win the Australian Open in 3 years, or he is a premier goal scorer, or he's a big criminal conspiracy. I feel like it goes one of three ways.
0: Lamine Yamal. All right, very good. Well, that is your... Oh, man, I almost just decapitated myself.
1: That would have been bad. That would have been bad.
0: That is your World Cup update for Thursday. We'll be who plays the afternoon game tomorrow? Is there only two games a day?
1: So for the first 2 days, just two games.
0: Okay.
1: So Mexico's the afternoon game today.
0: No wonder this thing takes 3 months to finish.
1: South Korea, Czechia tonight. Canada will be the afternoon game tomorrow.
0: Okay.
1: Then they're not going to do three games a day in the first day, but I think they're letting all of us get our host duties out of the way. And then once we get to Saturday, we've got three games on Saturday. And then from there, you're going we've got, I think, five games on.
0: Oh, we're talking five wide, baby.
1: Four on Saturday with 11 p.m. start. We've got four on Sunday. And then once we get to the weekend, we will really get going as far as having basically four games a day throughout the group stage. Our windows are basically 11, 2, 5, and 8. Or they
0: 11, 2, 5, and 8.
1: Depending on who's playing the night game, that night game has been 8, 9, 10, 11. For instance, Saturday night at 11 o'clock, you're going to have Australia and Turkey play.
0: Okay.
1: So we've got a couple of games that are going to dip deep, deep, deep into the evening. But for the most part, you're looking at 10, 11, 12-ish. Somewhere in there's your first game. And then we're basically going boom, boom, boom, boom. The Sunday schedule is noon, 3, 6, 9. So something of that sort, give or take an hour or so.
0: All on Fox?
1: For the most part, Fox, FS1. If you pull up Peacock, I think they've got the Spanish feed on Peacock. So
0: The games that I'll be watching are on Fox. Would that probably be accurate?
1: Yeah, Fox or FS1 for the most part.
0: Okay.
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0: Day, and a cast of thousands.
1: Cast that, we're adding one, kind of.
0: Well, maybe the biggest superstar of all. Well on his way to being one. There you go. Yeah, we'll just, it's fine. Mixed Master Dylan on the ones and twos. And well on his way to ESPN with the style of stuff that you do. Daniel Bell, how you doing?
2: Is that a compliment from Jerry Ramsey?
0: No.
1: I don't know if it was. No, I couldn't tell.
0: I'm pissed about something you did last night. We'll get into it. After you tell me.
2: Either way.
1: Where are you, first off?
0: Where are you, and why are you there?
2: First off, I could have woke up dead. That's how I'm doing. I didn't.
0: Well, hell, especially in New Jersey.
2: I'm at the airport now, and I'm here to catch a flight.
1: LaGuardia?
2: Yeah. Yeah. One of the nicer airports.
0: Well, again, houses like 6 million people a damn.
1: You're right out there by the Mets stadium. You can see it from the window. Kind of nice.
2: Yeah, I don't really care about the Mets.
1: Well, nobody does, but it's still cool to see. It's a nice ballpark.
0: Cardinals have been killing them just the last couple of days.
1: Yeah, Mets suck.
0: Real quick, who has helped you out there?
2: Nothing anymore.
0: Okay, well, there you go. You've helped yourself. I didn't know that. Nobody told me that.
2: Shout out to the franchise.
0: Okay, let's get to what I want to talk to you about. Like, it took you 2 seconds to text me last night. Are you still confident that the Spurs can win this thing? Like, you were riding an emotional roller coaster last night. Explain to me, somebody who never texts me, why the hell I got a text 2 minutes after the damn game?
2: Okay, to be fair, it wasn't just you. It was in a group chat, so I'm not just texting you. Let's not start that narrative or me wanting to talk to you. But the second thing is, it was mainly because you said you felt more comfortable, or something along the lines of really comfortable, with them going down 3-1 and still winning the series. So I wanted to know if you still felt comfortable with them winning the series after they went down 3-1 like that.
0: Okay. That is not how it came across. You turned into one of those I told you so's, and I don't remember you telling me. So I was like, what the hell is he doing right now?
2: CJ knew what I was talking about.
0: Okay.
2: Why he put the exclamation point on it.
0: Okay, so to answer your question, yes, I'm still comfortable with them winning this series down 3-1.
1: No way, are you?
2: Confident. Yeah. Confident.
0: Oh, not confident at all. Because here's the problem. Here's the problem, and you can expound on this. They've had double-digit leads every single game now, including the biggest double-digit lead that had been come back from. And by the way, was it the Celtics that busted up your Lakers? Was that the record they broke?
2: I can't remember, but in the 08 game, game four, it might have been we like to forget that game.
0: I didn't. I saw it last night, and I was like, this isn't happening again. And sure enough, did. But do me a favor, just like from your point of view, that place went from a morgue to what they tried to tell you and pretend that Madison Square Garden is every time they play in a matter of, 20 minutes real time?
2: Yeah, so I will say, like, there was real juice in the arena to start. Probably not the normal juice there was, because it's way too many rich people in the building, but there was still some much more juice than Monday night, and then that was quickly taken away to where they're putting celebrities on the Jumbotron and you're barely hearing claps. Like, I'm pretty sure I could hear Adam Sandler and Chris Rock conversation. I was on the opposite end of the court. That's how quiet it was in there, and it just seemed like no hope in. Going to be really pissed off because it was like, I came to New York, I didn't even get to see a great atmosphere, but second half came. Actually, before that, even though the crowd was dead, Wu-Tang put on a great show. And at the end, Method Man proclaimed Nix and Five. And after he said that, it's like the juice was back in the arena. The Spurs got off to a solid start in the third quarter, going up 29. There's about 9 minutes left or something like that. And then OG and Brunson just took over, and the Spurs just play some of the dumbest basketball we've ever seen in the second half. Just quick shots within the shot clock. It was stupid turnover after stupid turnover. It's just Miss Johnson. I don't know where he was, because he wasn't coaching last night, because that was just a disgrace to coaching. what he did with not calling a timeout and leaving Dylan Harper on the bench too long. And then it, like, once those Knicks fans believed, they really, really believe. And like you said, that place went from dead silent to an absolute madhouse within the span of minutes. And it was incredible to watch. Like, those fans were going rabid. And I've seen wild atmosphere sports fans in atmospheres. I don't think I've ever seen anything like I saw last night.
1: Peeling off that, so in your mind, kind of two-parter, but it's really one question, I guess, at the end of the day. When did it feel like, oh my God, the Spurs are definitely blowing this? And then also, I mean, when you do the ratio of Spurs blew it, Knicks came back, like what's the ratio? Is it more the Knicks made this big run and they came back, or is it more the Spurs choked it away? Like, obviously, it's some of both, but if you had to lean one way or another, which way does it go? How much is this blaming the Spurs and how much is crediting the Knicks for this?
2: Well, the first part is at the end of the third quarter where I didn't feel like they just like really put the nail in the coffin. It felt like, okay, they just left the door open way too much for the Knicks. And this is, and everybody knows in the NBA now, a 15-point lead is nothing. You get two threes and now it's a 9-point lead. And I don't know what exactly led to them getting, I can't remember what exactly led to them getting it down below double digits, but it just happened so quick that you, and they have one of, if not the best fourth quarter scorer in the league and one of, if not the best clutch guy in the league in Brunson. And can't give that guy air to breathe in a quarter. And then the second part, I want to say 50-50, but I'll lean 51-49 Knicks, because it was just like, at one point, the Knicks in the fourth quarter, the Spurs were shooting 6 of 34. Like, in the second half, like, that's, it, after the hot shooting they had in the first half, the great movement they had on offense. And got to give credit to the Knicks for playing better defense in the second half. But also, they just didn't have the movement, the offense. Like, I put a clip of what was working for their offense, and it was starting their actions before or right as they get to half court. And there was minimal of that. It was getting into the half court, then just dribbling, and then the shot goes up. Just De'Aaron Fox was pathetic. Wimby was god-awful. I think they were, what was it, 2 of 15, somewhere around there in the paint in the second half, which is absolutely insane considering you have a 7'6" guy and three guards that can get to the paint whenever they want. It just really made no sense, which that took away everything that Bissell and Champagne can do. As much as I want to give the Knicks all the credit, the Spurs just choked that away. And then, Mitch Johnson was absolutely horrible in the second half with his coaching. I really don't know how you let the energy in the building come back when you have timeouts. You can't take them home. It just made no sense. It goes back to stuff I was talking about before the playoffs, where I didn't believe that they can win a championship. Now, I didn't think they could get to a championship either. They proved me wrong there. But the biggest reason I didn't think they could win or get to a championship is because that youth, and like the youth for Mitch Johnson showed up, youth for Wimby, the youth for Stephon Castle, and then the lack of experience. Jerry, you were on a pregame where we were told De'Aaron Fox had some experience, and we both went back at him. Like, it's not legit experience. Like, yes, he's been to the playoffs before, but it does, like, that series with the Kings was just, it was nothing. And so that's not real experience. They just have none. And if people were talking about some damn Luke Fournette experience because he was with the Celtics, like, it just made no sense. And it showed up last night in the most tragic way if you're a Spurs fan who probably felt like they were going to come home and take control of the series and go up 3-2 and just try and close it out in game 6 in New York. And because they've been the better team through 4 games, this series could easily end it last night with the Spurs sweeping them, but they just cannot play. They have not played 48 minutes of great basketball or good basketball. It's been kind of crazy to see how Mitch Johnson has them ready for the starts of these games where they're jumping out on teams, and then they just go completely stupid after that.
0: That's, you actually took, I had 3 questions for you. You answered all of them. in that little deal. So talking to Daniel Bell, by the way, who is at a New York airport, has Ben Stiller walked by you yet and completely ignored you? So like they do in New York.
2: No, he did. He walked by me and held up the elevator in San Antonio. But
0: oh, I thought we were going to tell that story on air. I tried to prop you for that the other day. Okay, do you know that he's doing a documentary, by the way?
2: Ben Stiller?
0: Yeah.
2: I did not know that.
0: He's using the footage from his phone to do an HBO documentary. That tells you everything about Access, by the way. There's nothing to...
2: He's in the press conferences.
0: Nothing to do with talent in this damn business. Has everything to do with Access. So... Go ahead.
2: But we can't go on the court after games until, like... Which we were actually just kick us out for these finals games, which never happened. They usually let us go on the court for a little bit of time, but we can't go on the court, like, after games, but... All the celebrities can just run up on the court at any moment after the game.
1: Is it not annoying? I brought this up to Jerry. Is it not annoying to see these former Knick players just like on the court yelling at refs and stuff? It drives me crazy. Where you fall? Jerry was okay with it. If you have stature.
2: The former Knicks, I'm good. I'm fine with them. They struggled through the years. It's not like Kobe Anthony Early is on the floor arguing with the refs. It's Mello. It's Shumpert, Latrell Sprewell, Larry Johnson. Like, it's those guys.
1: John Starks is the most egregious, but
2: yeah, and you know what? I'm cool with, especially with John. Well, John Starks from Tulsa, so I mean, whatever.
0: It's in his blood to argue.
2: Yeah, but like, I'm cool with the players. It's what I have an issue with is like. You look at that last play from the Spurs last night, and there's Steph Castle in the middle, and there's just celebrities just right on roll with him. And I'm like, y'all not, the refs are not telling the celebrities to sit back or take a step back or anything. They are right next to him and like can breathe on him and everything. I'm like, that's what I have an issue with. Like, make them take a step back.
0: You don't have any idea. You have no idea how the entertainment business works. They can't tell the celebrities. They got to go get a hold of their press agents or their managers to tell them to take a step back, and then you got to negotiate what the step back is. Yeah, it's a whole process when it comes to celebrities.
2: Whatever. That's just annoying.
0: Speaking of celebrities, I got to know. I'm not jealous. Like, I'm glad. You got to touch one of the 36 chambers. I want to know what went into Daniel Bell and the RZA, Bobby Digital, Wu-Tang, getting together. And when is the collab?
2: So I held the elevator for him. We were all going up. I thought me, him, Stephen A. Smith, and some other people.
0: This is the name drop. You're in the name drop.
1: You're in the club.
0: Go ahead.
2: But I was just, we were all going up to, I think Stephen A. Smith was going to do his radio show. And I don't know where RZA was going. I didn't really care, but held the elevator for him. And then I didn't realize who it was at first. And then, like, I was like, oh, damn. And then he was like, what's up? And I was like, oh, you're not my favorite chamber. No, get out of here. I can't wait to see the performance tonight. And he just said, thank you. And he got off on the next floor. So good conversation. Let me shook hands. We tapped each other up.
0: What an amazing conversation between Daniel, an exclusive conversation between Daniel Bell and RZA.
1: Unbelievable.
0: Isn't it?
1: What was the spread at MSG for a finals game? I got to imagine pretty good. Did you have like some filet mignon or something?
2: No, that's Boston. Boston is the one that gives us the fancy food.
1: Really? I wouldn't guess that.
2: Yeah, Boston crab cakes, lobster, crab legs, like little all legit fancy spread. The Knicks are... Donate $10 to get a $25 voucher, which I mean, I walked around
3: for
2: 30 minutes, and I couldn't find nachos, which really pissed me off. But I had in the two games, I've had nacho or hot dog.
0: Unbelievable!
1: That's shocking to me.
2: Pizza. Well,
1: I mean, the Thunder last year. The little Oklahoma City can feed people.
2: Yeah, I actually talked to a Turkish guy. I was sitting next to him in game three, and he was like, this, because I told him I was from Oklahoma City, and he was like, the thing that stuck out about Oklahoma City was the media dining and all the snacks and drinks there were, because...
1: Really? So I've gotten spoiled. I assumed it was like that everywhere.
2: Yeah, well, it is. It is not Thunder. Now, the meals could be a little better, but as far as like snacks and drinks go...
1: You haven't been to Lloyd Noble Center enough if you're complaining about the Thunder food.
2: I have not. But the drinks and the snacks, Thunder are way better than everybody else when it comes to, like, last year Denver ran out of water and drinks and stuff, and then they just wouldn't replace it until the next game. Last night, game three, there was no drinks. We had to fiend for ourselves, and then they brought water yesterday.
0: Unbelievable.
2: So it's just different.
1: It's mayhem.
2: Every city.
0: Yeah, that is terrible. All right, before I let you go, big matchup between Mexico and South Africa in game one of the World Cup.
2: And that'll be enough for Daniel today.
0: Who do you got? I heard that you really are a big South Africa guy, but do you think Mexico has the tools to get it done?
2: Was that a black joke?
0: First of all, do you know the history of South Africa?
2: Yeah, I know.
0: I would suggest you read a book or two about South Africa before you.
1: What's the rugby movie?
0: The one with, is it Morgan Freeman or Matt Damon?
1: Yeah, I think they're both in it.
0: Yeah. Anyway, Mexico or South Africa? What do you got?
2: Who did Ryan pick?
1: I think he said he was anti-Mexico.
2: We're going with Mexico then.
1: Yeah, there you go. He was anti-Mexico.
0: There you go.
1: Where are you not going to San Antonio for game five?
2: No, I have to come back to New York for the draft in like 10 days or whatever it is. Then I have summer league, so we had to make the financial decision. Now, if there's a game seven, then I'll go back, but I think I'm done with the finals. There's nothing that's going to beat last night. That was the craziest game I've ever been to.
1: Yeah, interesting.
2: I'm good with that being the last finals game I go to, if it is, but didn't make as much sense to continue to come. And then I get back at like 4 or 5 or something like that, and then I get a couple hours of sleep and then have to get on the road to drive down to San Antonio. And it's just...
1: You've had enough San Antonio for one playoff run.
2: Yeah, tell me. Yes. They do have a good hookah spot, though.
0: Okay. All right. Well, first of all, you sound like you're 50 years old. That's my spot. And two, yeah, I just can't wait to get you back here to hear all the off-the-court stuff that you did in New York, especially whatever you did with whatever her name was.
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16: Seven, The Franchise, The Afternoon Show. Matt Burton, Tyler Neal, along with you today. A couple of guests right off the rip today. Next segment, we're going to be joined by Jonathan Moore, the new men's golf coach at the University of Oklahoma.
17: Yes,
16: so
17: excited about that.
16: Looking forward to that. Then at 3:55, we have... Sorry, Randy texted me here. Joe Gaither, of Bama Central, talking some OU Bama matchup there in Omaha. So looking forward to that. I think we still have Bob Prisbillo for 55, and then Joe Masato around 5:15 today. So yeah, a lot of guests going on, but excited to talk to the new golf coach here at the University of Oklahoma, Jonathan Moore.
17: I'm excited to talk to Joe today because the draft is not next Tuesday, but the one after that.
16: Yeah.
17: And that Thursday after the draft will be the last time we talk to Joe for the summer, give him a little break and catch up with him probably next Thunder season or so. But really excited to hear his kind of thoughts on this Thunder offseason, you know, any wrapping up anything from the postseason, but looking ahead to the draft and free agency. We have a red card. Last defender.
16: Oh, no.
17: Takes down a Mexican attacker as he's through on goal. Oh, down 1-0 already. Mexico, I don't think it happened in the box, so it'll be a free kick outside the box, but South Africa will be down a man, already down a goal as well.
16: You hate to see that.
17: Definitely onside, too. Yeah, tough spot. Yeah, he's outside the box, it won't be a PK, but...
16: No, that's still Raul Jimenez, I'm sure, is going to like this opportunity.
17: 35. Well, he is incredible at penalties.
16: Yeah.
17: I think he's set and still owns the consecutive PKs made in the Premier League. I think it's like 13 for 13 or something like that, or 12.
16: Good for him.
17: But he's never scored in a World Cup. 35 years old. This would be his first goal in a World Cup. So
16: he's been one of Mexico's best players, really good player.
17: Yeah. He's missed a lot of time with that scary injury.
16: Yeah.
17: Scary, scary head injury.
16: Yeah. He still wears that. Yeah. Like, yeah. Little head something. Yeah.
17: Looks like he's going to take it.
16: The tip-in. The OG Anunoby tip-in. All right. OG Anunoby inbounds the ball to Jalen Brunson. Jalen Brunson catches it kind of leaning over half court. It was kind of a bad inbounds pass, but Wimby can do that to you. Okay, so Wimby finds himself on Jalen Brunson now. Looks like they were just switching everything, and Wimby switched onto Brunson.
17: Which the Knicks knew that, and that's kind of what I want to get into here. If you look at the very start, who did Mike Brown bring in for this right at midcourt? Landry Shamet.
16: Yep.
17: Best three-point shooter on the team. Well, I mean, I guess OG Anunoby would have a word to say about that. But, you know, three-point specialist. Dylan Harper is guarding him. Wimby's on Bridges at the three-point line, and Brunson is way far on the weak side with Vassell on him. So the Knicks get, I think the Knicks get exactly what they want here. And this is kind of back, you know, to your point about, you know, maybe the Knicks looking for an offensive rebound. You know, there's enough time, 5.7 seconds on the inbound here. Ball is handed to OG. Britt Shamet runs away from the ball. Shooter, obviously. Harper's going to stay with him so that they can't throw a long, like, flare pass over to him. So Bridges, with Wimby guarding him, screens down on Vassell to get Wimby on Brunson. Like, that was obviously their plan here. Yep. And it works. Okay, so you mentioned it. OG almost throws it backcourt. And there's really not very much time left. So, you know, he could have.
16: Are you surprised with the immediate double? And especially leaving a guy that's made 7 threes in this game.
17: Maybe a little bit.
16: But they immediately double. Obviously, I mean, Brunson had

0: big time shot in game three, excuse me. I hit a big time shot last night too, but
1: I have a player in mind whose value is fairly low considering his talent, and I think how he would fit in on this team and maybe bring a little something to this team.
0: Are you going to say John Morant?
1: Yes.
0: Okay, I knew it.
2: Through the Spurs?
1: Like, the guy.
2: I mean, you're trying to get off of De'Aaron Fox's contract. It's going to be hard. That's the main thing.
1: Yeah.
2: And why not just try to go seek out a guy who also has bad value right now?
1: Exactly. And a guy that needs to be on a. He doesn't guard very well.
2: Yeah.
1: But, you know, he doesn't shoot the three like Fox does. I know Fox hasn't done like an outstanding job of that, but like this team's going to play through Wimby and Castle,
2: yeah,
1: and eventually Harper, which then I guess the point would be, well, why would you bring in Ja? But man, Ja's so talented, and you just immediately cover up his defensive weaknesses, mm-hmm, you know, and he probably becomes a solid defender because of his athleticism,
2: yeah,
1: with Wimby behind him.
2: Absolutely. Generic Texas fan says the Spurs, never heard of her. Ordained Padre says, as a guy whose first CD was 36 Chambers, says, let this be a lesson to Wimby. The real Shaolin group showed them where their real power comes from. Wu-Tang forever. Let's go. Yes, Wu-Tang Clan. A
1: little bit of delayed help, but it came in the fourth quarter.
2: Absolutely.
1: Late third, early fourth.
2: Ordained Padre also says, Matt, I think you're 100% correct on that being the plan. If Wimby is away from the basket, go for it, and Towns, OG, and whoever will be there to put it back. I think it's brilliant. I think that was an option. I think that was like, there's if this happens, then this is what we're going to.
1: Yeah, they obviously want to see Brunson just make it, which he very well could have.
2: Right. Disc Golf Dad says, Mike Brown at halftime and Mitch Johnson after the game. The water boy, Coach Klein, says, anybody got any ideas? Yeah. You got any ideas here? Open up for questions. Slotstot says, boys, what a 24 hours. OG Anunoby became a legend. Slotstot said, wrestled with the wife. He says, got World Cup tickets in Kansas City and nice. Got off work early. Let's go. Sounds like a great 24 hours for you.
1: What are we going to see in Kansas City?
2: Let's go.
1: That's what I want to know.
2: Lumpy says, and I think the Knicks have won two games by 1 point. Yes.
1: Yeah, they have. But every game's been a one possession game.
2: Doesn't matter.
1: All four.
2: If Fast and Furious, doesn't matter if you win by an inch or a mile.
1: That's not true.
2: Winning is still winning.
1: Yep. The Knicks won by 10 in game one, didn't they?
2: I think so. I think they did.
1: Close games with 2 minutes or like to go or less.
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11: Puck drop coming up in about 15 minutes or so down in Raleigh, North Carolina. Game 5 of the Stanley Cup Final between the Carolina Hurricanes and the Vegas Golden Knights. Alongside Matt Newman's, I'm Tim Murray. Matt, you mentioned it in the first hour, and then Derek confirmed it. Circa is not your typical Vegas house, right? And obviously they have locations in other states, Illinois, right. Kentucky, Iowa as well, to name a couple. But they actually need the Vegas Golden Knights. I would imagine they're probably the only shop in town that is going to be cheering for the Vegas Golden Knights tonight. But that's the situation that they've got on their hands tonight.
12: Yeah, I don't know what the situation might be at Caesars, you know, or maybe BetMGM or something like that. Yeah. But definitely the local book.